0: for tearing up our wager. Let's see what they got me.
1: Okay.
0: Oh, a little burnt orange Texas hat. You know, I like that look. Okay, we could be Twinkies, but I got to keep... So my boys like the flat bill. I'm a bend the bill kind of guy, so we're going to leave that one there. And then...
2: Well, you're in your 50s.
0: What else do we have? Oh, won't need that one.
2: Lid sent me a very sweet Ohio State hat that has like the Buckeye leaf on it. And the Buckeye leaf alone, I don't have it with me right now, but I feel like if I wore it, I would be accused of, you know, displaying cannabis paraphernalia.
0: I was going to say, after that meltdown / Texas comeback, you can smoke that Buckeye leaf and try to forget about it. Eat the pain.
2: We talk about the NBA. Just let it be known, and Vince, you're the witness here. I don't make many wagers, and I probably won't win again, but I am immediately paying it off. I am doing exactly what I said I would do, which is wear a Texas hat.
3: Are we making a wager in late November?
2: No, we're not.
0: Oh, now he's scared.
2: By the way, that was the last game Ohio State pretty much won. Like they've played three big games since they beat Michigan. They lost all three. So
0: they've got a big one this weekend against Kent State at home. I don't see if they can pull that one out.
2: Yeah, I don't think it speaks too well for the slate. I haven't looked at the full college football slate this weekend, but if Big Noon kickoff, our Fox brethren, a Big Noon kickoff is Kent State, Ohio State.
0: It's the Windy Bowl.
3: That's exactly what it is.
2: Yeah. Well,
0: I will give Windy credit. And this is a saying you've heard him use many times on the pod to describe NBA events. Not necessarily even specific games, although it applies there, but just the NBA in general. The only thing he said in various group chats during the game when Ohio State was up 23-3, even into the fourth quarter, when he just kept saying, there's always time.
2: It's one of my mantras. I live by it, and I wasn't.
0: Well, you died by it too, buddy.
2: We talk about the NBA, Vince.
3: I'm sorry. McMahon is just giving you the business.
2: There's nothing I can say. It was a difficult defeat. Steve Ballmer, late on Sunday night. I'd be interested to know. I wish I had some reporting on this. I wish I could say, oh, my sources are telling me. I suspect that there may have been some negotiating with the NBA, and we'll be hearing about that, I think, soon. But why Steve Ballmer decided to put this statement out relatively late on a Sunday night in the middle of a Cowboys Giants game.
0: Yeah. I mean, the old Friday afternoon news dump, how about an NFL week one Sunday night news dump? It was definitely, the negotiating I'm sure occurred, but the timing I think was like, how can we try to slip this under the radar as much as possible?
2: Right. So he apologizes to the fans and employees and his fellow team owners. I think that's relevant because I do think that in the wake of this report, Vince, that, you know, based on the conversations I was having, the owners were really pissed off by this report, because Ballmer, you know, Ballmer really had earned, he was well liked amongst owners. Not all of them, I'm sure, I think they wanted this. I do think in general, I think the owners wanted to believe him. And I talked to a handful of them over the last year, and I would always ask about the Ballmer. Sometimes they would bring it up to me. Sometimes they would ask me what I had heard because they were not getting briefings. I think that there was a belief that they didn't want Steve to be guilty of this. And then this report, you know, and he doesn't plead guilty in this. He says, we are committing to put this chapter behind this. And we have communicated to the NBA that we are complying with the penalties assessed by the league, have paid the $30 million fine, and are moving forward. Just like Kawhi, he moved on to Toronto. They're moving forward. We'll talk about Kawhi in a few minutes here. But Vince, I think the fact that he said, I want to apologize to fellow NBA owners, I don't think that should be a line we should just move past. I think there was a reason exactly why he phrased it that way.
3: We think of Steve Ballmer as being one of the newer owners. But if you think about it, so many teams have changed hands over the past decade or so, even especially since Adam Silver took over. He's not kind of old guard. He's not exactly a blue blood, but he's owed money relative to that and had a pretty good reputation as far as ethics when it comes to these things. So it was really surprising for people to hear him being associated with something like this. And there was just enough gray area in the investigation. Like there wasn't, and I think, you know, we've all seen it, wasn't like the smoking gun, right? It was just a preponderance of circumstantial evidence that led it to be more likely than not, right? That you could come to the conclusion that, hey, like, what's the NCAA phrase that we used to use back in the old days? Lack of institutional control.
0: Oh yeah.
3: I think that's kind of where Ballmer sits. And for a minute, guys, I don't know about you. Ballmer was so ubiquitous at these games. I felt like taking a team away from him for a year, the embarrassment of that would almost cause him to want to sell. Just to get out of, you know what I mean? Like if you're taking a team away from me for a year, like you're cutting something out of me. I wondered if he was one to get out of the business, the NBA business at that point, just because of the embarrassment of it.
2: Well, the last NBA owner who got suspended, which was Robert Sarver, he did sell. So like, and again,
0: he sold under pressure to sell though.
2: I understand that. But my point is like, look, I was not sure. And I don't have ironclad reporting on this. I may have better a feel later in the week. This happened late Sunday night. We're doing this early Monday afternoon. I may learn more about it. But one of the things that people were wondering in the league was they've just taken away all these draft picks. They've kneecapped him. He's being suspended. Where's Ballmer's head at as remaining the owner? You know, and it wasn't like anybody, there wasn't, you know, that's not like anybody reporting that he was thinking about selling, but I think there was like, boy, this is such a severe penalty. Is this something, that he would mull over?
1: Well, I wondered if he would sell almost out of spite, like when he was going guns blazing with the letter from the lawyer and the, you know, like very fiery statement from the team. I wonder if he was just going to say, you know what, screw you. I'm selling. And what's crazy is with Ballmer, like with almost any other owner, as rich as these guys are, he could say, dude, he could sell, cash out, and make a killing. Like, I don't know what the Clippers go for now, $6-8 billion, who knows?
2: But well, it depends. If you're including the arena.
1: Right. 10? I don't know.
2: Yeah. But I'll tell you one thing. They would go for a lot because in all honesty, while the team is kneecapped with its picks, if you were bidding on a team, and here's the other thing, there's bidders. One of the things that happened with the Lakers, there's extra bidders right now. Like there's multiple groups of teams of people who are bidding on this Vegas team. And if you can't have a team in Vegas, boy, would you be interested in having a team in Los Angeles, even if it was a flawed and damaged team. So if you wanted to sell right now, and this is one of the reasons why Mark Walter was able to sell literally in 3 days, it was because Josh Kushner and Bob Iger had their group already together. They had bid, I think what they bid, from what I am told, what they bid for the team in Vegas, for the whole 100% of the team, wasn't that far off for what they're paying for 73% of the Lakers.
1: But my point is with Ballmer, that kind of profit, $8 billion, $10 billion, whatever it is a drop in the bucket. I mean, there are days in the stock market where it makes that kind of money. So for him, it would have been selling just out of spite. This statement makes it clear like, okay, hey, I don't want to go to battle with the NBA anymore. Let's like, I'm putting my weapons down. He doesn't admit guilt. He says, while there are still disagreements concerning the findings in the report, this is not where I want to focus. I wouldn't want to focus on those disagreements either because they're pretty flimsy there, buddy.
3: And I think he's got bigger fish to fry, honestly, as far as inside of his own building at this point, whenever he does come back from the suspension. Let's say the suspension isn't a year. Let's say it's 6 months. Let's say maybe he gets a draft pick back or something like that, and he's able to be back in the arena for games and everything else. There's a huge mess that he's going to have to clean up and some things that he's going to have to assess. You know what I'm like, legitimately. And I think you have to start focusing on moving forward. I wonder, what does a suspension for an owner mean when you can't go to a game? Does that mean that you can't be consulted on certain things? Like I'm wondering the scope of the suspension. And I'm wondering how much of that factors into, hey, if we cut down this stuff, when can I get back to my team? Like you guys went over, Wendy, I think it was last week, when you talked about the Joe Smith stuff of Minnesota, how quick they got their draft picks back.
2: Right. I don't think that will be the case this time.
3: No. I don't think it's necessarily going to be that, but I wonder if there's going to be some stuff that's given back to the Clippers. And if that's the case, could rule number one be, okay, Steve, you're allowed to be back. You're allowed to be back around this team, around the franchise. Cause I wonder what all of this means.
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0: A couple of things. First off, so Ballmer has yielded, basically, and we will see. I'm very interested to hear the tone that Adam Silver speaks when he speaks on Tuesday. There's an owners meeting on Monday and Tuesday. Frankly, I'm interested to see who the acting governor for the Clippers is named, because the Clippers had their governor is obviously Steve Ballmer. He's suspended. Their alternate governor is Dennis Wong, who owns a very small percentage of the team. He was not mentioned in the NBA, in the NBA report, but he was implicated because he was an investor in Aspiration. And then their second alternate governor is Jillian Zucker, who's also been suspended.
1: Won't be her.
0: I wonder who is representing the Clippers at these meetings. That's one thing. The second thing is, I'll be interested to see if there was some sort of understanding or negotiation behind the scenes with Ballmer and the league to basically agree, I'm not going to sue you and I'm going to accept the punishment and move on. I'm not expecting Adam Silver to announce that.
1: You know, is that just, hey, we'll stop digging, these are the penalties, and whatever happened, you're not going to have the potential of further punishment.
2: Double jeopardy, is that what we're saying, Tim?
1: Not even double jeopardy, but like the original statement with the ruling made it very clear that if there were, you know, if there was stuff that was found going beyond what was in that 36-page report, that there could be further penalties. And I think that was very intentional language, basically telling Ballmer, like, you know, mess around and you might find out further.
2: I mean, think about it like this, but beyond that, Timmy, Steve Ballmer was a really big advocate. Like, he and Adam Silver are very close. So I don't think that this is I think this is better for both of them. You know what I mean? Like he's the chair of the finance committee. He's the richest owner in the league. And that's why the $30 million is a drop in the bucket. It makes sense for Adam to have Steve Ballmer back on his side. It makes sense for Steve Ballmer to be back close to the commissioner and be able to move away from this stuff as quickly as possible. Even if it's a year from now, you'll be able to resume some level of that, you know, proximity to Adam Silver and Adam Silver to you.
0: I don't want to make any assumptions, but my guess is that the league was not surprised by this statement, that they knew that it was coming.
1: And that the league probably tried to encourage him to make this sort of a statement before the report came out.
0: I would agree. Oh, well, look, you guys know, I've said on this podcast, I've written that, I've said on other shows, I believe that this is what the Clippers had to do. This wasn't the Clippers. And look, he didn't say guilty, because he said they had some issues with what was in the report. In his statement, he said, quote, team owners should support, not distract. The challenges ahead of us are significant, blah, blah, blah. What I want to get what he said here about,
1: I think this is the part I read earlier. While there are still disagreements,
0: right,
1: concerning the
0: correct,
1: findings,
0: yes,
1: in the report,
0: sorry,
1: this is
0: right,
1: not where I want to focus. Yeah.
0: Right. So he didn't, basically, I would say this is more of a described as a no contest than a guilty plea, although it doesn't really functionally make a difference. The interesting thing that I don't quite understand is that last week the New York Times reported that the Department of Justice is looking into the Clippers. Now, I am not a criminal defense attorney, nor am I a federal prosecutor. So I don't understand what laws potentially could be broken here. You know, I remember when the laws came down, or when the first investigations came down for the gambling scheme, when all those arrests were made, Terry Rozier, Chauncey Billups, Damon Jones, etc. We had a guest on the show who was a formal federal prosecutor in the Southern District of New York, who prosecuted crimes like this. And she described the parameters of what wire fraud is. And it sounded to me like I could probably be charged with wire fraud for Venmoing somebody in Iowa to cover a fantasy football. You know, see what I'm saying? So like, wire fraud can be used, you know, pretty wide ranging. They're not bringing, you know, charges. But the one thing, I was talking to a lawyer about this, because I was trying to understand, like, what would the federal government be interested in Steve Ballmer in here? Because he certainly, to me, in my view, and certainly Adam Silver's view, was guilty of breaking a whole bunch of NBA laws. But, you know, part of what got them caught was the paperwork. You know, really the genesis of Pablo Torre's entire investigation was that Dennis Robertson, Kawhi Leonard's uncle, created a LLC so Kawhi could get paid. KL2 Aspire, that LLC was a creditor in the Aspiration bankruptcy. And it's because that there was an existing entity to get paid in. Granted, it was a shell company, but the shell company existed, you know, and like, I don't have knowledge if there was illicit payments, but I'm just saying like they were setting up a way to properly get paid, you know. And I'm sure, I shouldn't say I'm sure, but I would speculate that KL2 might have probably filed some taxes. Why would you set up an LLC if you weren't going to pay taxes? But my point is this. I talked to a lawyer. What the lawyer said is, and this is good for you to write down, Vince and McMahon, in case that either any of you guys are ever investigated by a federal grand jury. Part of what the government wants to do is to make sure you cooperate with the investigation, because part of what you can get in trouble for when you get investigated isn't necessarily what they're investigating you for. It can be if you lie or obstruct or whatever, because this, you see this a lot of times in Congress, and this is a basketball podcast, but unfortunately in the modern day, where's a lot of this, they haul people in front of congressional, you know, testimony. They bring people in there, whether they're CEOs or, you know, lawmakers or whatever. Recently, for example, Anthony Fauci was brought up, and it wasn't so much about what you are accused of having done. It's about what your answers are. Like, if you remember, do you remember when they brought Roger Clemens,
2: Rafael Palmeiro? Remember that?
0: And they wanted them to testify about whether they did, steroids or whatever. They brought charges against Roger Clemens, not for like doing steroids. They brought charges against him because they thought he lied to Congress. So part of an investigation is, do you commit any crimes while you're being investigated? And I'm sure that if this lawyer who I just reached out to and asked about on a surface level said this, I'm sure Steve Ballmer's very high priced lawyers are very much advising him and the Clippers that this is a big part of it, is don't commit any crimes dealing with an investigation, because the New York Times said that a subpoena had already gone out. In other words, if they subpoena something, you better turn it over, because even if what you turn over is clean, if you hide something, you can get busted. So all of that is still out there in existence, but that statement is probably going to be the last we hear from Steve Ballmer for a while. That he put out basically apologizing to Clippers fans. Because I think this suspension will begin. Now, one thing that I think will also have to happen here is the Clippers, if Steve Ballmer is accepting this, I assume that Jillian Zucker and Lawrence Frank are accepting this too, which means Lawrence Frank would be suspended for 6 months. The Clippers need to name the head of an acting head of basketball operations. Right now, if you want to do business with the Clippers, you call Trent Redden, who is their general manager. And they owe it to Trent Redden to say, this is now the guy who's running our team.
1: And they've got a pretty important piece of business to get done. Like, you just lost 5 picks. You got a chance to get 2 picks and probably a meaningless swap, but 2 first-round picks and a swap and, you know, some stuff back. Like, what is, like, why would you not want to get this deal done with Toronto ASAP? You're not bringing Kawhi to training camp. I mean, come on.
0: Well, the Raptors want to get it done ASAP.
1: Absolutely.
0: The Clippers, I think, have wanted to take their time because in case they wanted to leave all their options open. My belief at this point, you know, and there could be some new, you know, investigations or what have you, or new things, but my belief at this point is that this is going to get done, that they will in fact do this deal for what was on the table, and it'll get done. But from the Clippers standpoint, whether or not they did the deal September 5th or September 25th, it really doesn't matter.
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20: Hello there. I'm Mark Robbins. NFL Sunday Night Football underway in Kansas City. Chiefs and Colts scoreless, but Indianapolis is driving. Earlier, a couple of starting quarterbacks going down with injuries. Jaden Daniels of Washington suffering a dislocated elbow at the end of the first half against Dallas. The Cowboys wind up winning the game 37-20. Dak Prescott with four touchdown passes. For the Bears, Caleb Williams suffers a hamstring injury in the fourth quarter of a 9-3 home loss to the Vikings. ESPN Bears reporter Courtney Cronin says it's a serious injury, but maybe not catastrophic.
21: They ruled him out with a hamstring injury, and that is what sounds like the best case scenario given the time that he'll have to miss. It certainly feels like it's trending towards that no matter what, but it felt like they could have been a lot worse considering the circumstances and the weather conditions today, too.
20: That's Courtney Cronin earlier on ESPN Radio's Prime Time. No quarterback injuries for San Francisco. In fact, Brock Purdy was pretty effective.
22: First down and 12 from the 12. A throw. There is Kittle all alone, and he catches it in the end zone. A big spike for George. Touchdown, 49ers. Welcome back home, George Kittle. This drive belonged to him.
20: That call on KNBR, Purdy, 20 of 22, 287 yards passing and two TD tosses. The Niners crushed the Dolphins 35-13. Elsewhere, Cincinnati over Houston 20-6. Pats beat the Steelers 20-3.
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0: When Kawhi was a Raptor, that one year he was a Raptor, now he'll be for more years. I don't know, like mid-November or early December, I talked to somebody who worked for the Raptors, and he's like, we got Clippers guys coming to every single game. We're credentialing Clippers scouts at every single game, even though they're not like, you know, if you get a scouting request, you're gonna come. Okay. You're going to grant it. Like if you're playing, let's say the Raptors were hosting the Wizards in a game and you get a request from the Clippers to grant, you're going to grant it because you never know when you want your Raptor scout to go to a Clippers game, right? It's generally granted. But the Raptors started noticing because in Toronto, Clippers scouts would always want to come to Toronto back in those days because Toronto had great scouting seats. This is one thing that different arenas give different seats to scouts. And like sometimes scouts will say, oh man, for example, in Dallas for years, the scouts have gotten a great seat near the bench, near the court, McMahon. Or Oklahoma City, that was the case for many years. Well, for many years, the scouting seat in Toronto was one of the best seats. And scouts were like, I want to go scout in Toronto because I can get so close to the bench. Well, as you can imagine, because there was a demand for the scouting seats, you know, they only had maybe two of them or so, two or three.
1: Right. That's the advanced scouting seat, which is different than
0: personnel
1: scouting.
0: It doesn't matter. You don't have to, you know, yes, but you're correct. The advanced scouting seats. But the point is that the Raptors, and this isn't unique to Toronto. This would happen in other arenas too, but specifically in Toronto, they would get multiple advanced scouts or scouts who wanted to come scout a game because they knew the seat was so good. So what they would do, and again, I want to underline this, that this is not something that only the Raptors did, but it became rarer and rarer for scouts to have good seats. So Toronto, this became more of a thing. The Raptors would look. They would say, okay, we have, let's say it's a Wizards Raptors game. They're like, oh, we have these requests from these four teams. Which two teams should we give the seat to? And they would look ahead and they would see, oh, the Wizards' next opponent. Let's say it was the 76ers. The Wizards' next opponent is requested a seat. Let's give the 76ers the seat right here so that they can get a good angle. Or let's just even, sometimes it'd even be the Raptors' next opponent. Let's say the Raptors' next opponent was the Celtics. Let's give the Celtics the seat. Now, why would they do that? They did that because it was a courtesy so that when the Raptors scouts would want to come to Philadelphia or wherever. Okay. And by the way, sometimes, like, for example, the Knicks for decades have screwed scouts. They don't give scouts good seats. So the Knicks, and I'm not saying, and again, I have to qualify this 1,000 times because I'm protecting on aggregation. Just bear with me. The Knicks, for example, their scouts a lot of times would never get a good seat. So even if the Knicks were playing the Wizards next, the Raptors would be like, well, they always screw our, well, the Raptors and Knicks have their own.
1: I was going to say, plus there was like some stuff working out in the courtrooms there, but yes.
0: Right. But there would be times when like a franchise would send orders, hey, don't give Team X good seats. They screw our scouts. It happened to be the Knicks a lot, but but my point is that there was an analysis done by the Raptors before games about where to put scouts. So the Raptors started noticing the Clippers are coming to every single game. And then they started looking when they would go on the road. You know, they would be playing in Cleveland. And they'd look, are the Clippers playing Cleveland anytime soon? They're not playing the Raptors anytime soon. Are the Clippers playing Cleveland? No, they're not. So they started to notice that the Clippers were at, and I think even there was even one game where Lawrence Frank, the team president, came to watch a game. It's not unheard of, but it is unusual.
1: Very unusual.
0: Maybe in a place like Los Angeles where the team might also be in town or whatever, you might see that. But in a place like Toronto, it would be very unusual for the general manager or president of a team who was not involved in the game to come to the game. Okay. But Lawrence Frank, as I recall, actually had come to a Raptors game or two. And so the Raptors were like, this is getting a little bit ridiculous that the Clippers are so blatantly like smothering Kawhi, as you say, McMahon, like an AAU team.
1: Yeah, it's like AAU recruiting where you show up to the guys' games all the time and you're, you know, just to be seen.
2: You just want them to see you. That's all. Yeah. You just want them to see you.
0: And so I said on this podcast and or wrote in the paper or, you know, paper, my God, wrote online like, boy, the Clippers are sending a heck of a lot of people to these Raptors games. And I got a blitzkrieg text from someone at the Clippers who will be unnamed. This is back in 2018-19, right? About how out of line I was. About like, you know.
1: How
0: like,
1: out of line you were.
0: Right, like.
1: Not them, you.
2: Yeah, right. Well, the audacity.
0: Like audacity. Who are you to say and who are you or the Raptors to say when, where we send our scouts? You know, and I don't remember what the verb I used, but the individual took issue with the verb that I used. Whatever I said about how the Clippers were acting. And so, you know, like, whatever. So then.

0: 82. So.
1: Right. Well, the Raptors, this is before the shenanigans, right? So the Raptors' back was already up. Now, look, they won the championship, and you guys know winning the championship never means never saying you're sorry. So after that happened, I took that quote, which I can't remember if Lawrence Frank said it or Steve Ballmer said it, and I sent it to the unnamed individual, high ranking at the Clippers, and I said, what are we doing here? I was like, what is this about? And I got a shrug emoji back. And I had forgotten about that, and I shouldn't have forgotten about that.
0: Nothing they did with Kawhi was on the up and up the entire time. This was Steve Ballmer deciding that rules, regulations, protocols, none of that stuff applied to the Clippers. Kawhi has felt for a long time, and certainly Uncle Dennis has felt for a long time, that none of that stuff applies to them. And the way that they went about the recruiting process, clearly the deals that they made that were blatant cap circumvention. I mean, the freaking injury reporting stuff. Kawhi was day to day with a torn ACL. I mean, give me a break. Like, everything they did was Steve Ballmer, again, handing the keys to Uncle Dennis and Kawhi and saying, whatever you say goes. And that's how the Clippers ended up in this ditch. Now, was it a risk that a lot of franchises might have taken? Truth is, yeah. Did it completely blow up in the Clippers' face? Absolutely. And not only did they give up the foundation to OKC's championship team, but now they're getting hit with five more picks and they got squat to show for it.
2: You know, it's funny. I just thought about that because that was at the tail end, so to speak, of quote unquote player empowerment era, right? Like we aren't in that anymore. But I wonder if a player who fits that particular profile, finals MVP, perhaps the best two-way player in the game, injury risk, if he is a possible free agent in today's era, would that player still hold that type of leverage over the entire league? Remember, that summer, it wasn't just the Clippers going for him. The Lakers really wanted him. Toronto wanted to keep him. There were a multitude of teams, despite everything we knew about Kawhi Leonard from a health standpoint, what we found out about from him and Uncle Dennis later, that really, really wanted him. And I wonder if we fast forward that timeline, it's not the summer of 2019, more it's the summer of 2027, the summer of 28, whatever it is, if that could be recreated. If a player could have the whole league on hold the way that Kawhi Leonard had the league on hold, let alone some of the extra stuff, but just from the climate of where the league is now compared to where the climate of where the league was then, if that could be recreated.
0: Giannis had the league on hold, did he not? And Giannis is a significant injury risk. I mean, you look at his games played in recent years.
2: But not a free agent.
0: Okay, but...
2: you know what I mean?
0: What's the difference between a free agent and a guy who is that caliber of player and asked to be traded? You know, they're still dictating a lot of things. And so, and you know, I just think what we saw play out with Giannis tells you that when there's that type of talent, you know, they're always going to have a lot of leverage.
1: He's still dictating it. According to the reporting, like, I don't know who to give proper credit to this, but he told the Clippers, I want to be sent to Toronto or San Antonio.
0: Which San Antonio is hilarious. Boy, oh boy.
1: He's going to get there and then he's going to get extended. He's still dictating it.
0: Yeah, I am not sure the interest was mutual.
2: Was the Spurs the interest? Did they have that level of interest?
1: He got traded to the Raptors. So that's all, yes, you know, that's all you need to know.
0: Yeah, I would just say I'm not sure that was something that both sides were motivated to make happen.
3: 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And Ian.
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0: just say something about the Chris Paul number thing? This numbers are very important to players. Okay? It's kind of like starting. Like starting for an NBA player is very, very important. I've never 100% understood it because ultimately to me, I'd rather be on the court at the end of the game than on the front of the game. But after 20 something years around the league, I understand that starting is a very important thing.
1: That status is very important.
0: And so when you mess with starting, you have got to be very careful about how you respect a player, even if the right decision is to not start the player. The same thing with numbers. Chris Paul's identity is number three.
2: CP3.
0: Okay. And even if you had a bad end to last season, and even if Chris Paul didn't maybe operate in the way he said he was going to, whatever, and even if you weren't planning on retiring his number this year and you were going to make him wait a while, you can't give out his number this year. And you can't give it to Bradley Beal. No offense to Bradley Beal.
2: No disrespect to Bradley Beal, but like he wore zero last year and contributed zero. It's not like he's got any kind of...
0: Yeah, well, like, look, if they had drafted Cooper Flagg,
2: LA.
0: And Cooper Flagg said, the only way that I can go forward is to have number three on this team. You know, that's a problem for, you know, to deal with. But like, you're like, look, I mean, if it's that important to him, let's call CP3 up and talk about it. With all due respect, you can't be giving it to Bradley Beal the next year.
2: And this is a franchise. They don't have a single number in the rafters. And I just mentioned the two guys who you can make a case for. CP3's jersey should absolutely be in the rafters. I don't know if that's ever going to happen. At best, it's like a KG in Minnesota type of thing where I don't know if it's happening under this administration.
0: Nobody's wearing 21 for the Timberwolves. Nobody during the whole time that they were in a battle and everything like that, nobody was having 21.
2: And it's just an own goal, really.
3: I mean, think about it like this, and this is far back. Grant Hill's jersey is not retired in Detroit. Nobody has worn number 33 since the year 2000. It's 25 years later. Like it's a signal of general respect, right? I remember Chauncey Billups got traded from Detroit for Allen Iverson. What number did Allen Iverson get? He got Chauncey Billups' number. Like these, and it took Chauncey a long time to get over that stuff. I think what we're saying is...
0: Well, Chauncey was angry about the trade, even though he was going home to Denver. But
3: yeah, it was a lot, right? But the general thing is, this is a people business. And somehow the Clippers have managed to get the people stuff wrong at every single turn of this. Even if it's in the name of appeasing Kawhi Leonard, you're trying to do... You know what I mean? You're still doing it wrong.
0: I don't love that we've talked about Kawhi for an hour here because I feel like our listeners don't want, but like, this is the thing. Like, no matter what you think about Blake Griffin, okay? And no matter what you think about Chris Paul, how can you look at the way what did they ever do to the Clippers organization? Okay. Blake had some injuries. Okay. Blake used leverage to try to get a better contract, you know, like,
2: I mean, you can argue that Chris Paul did force a trade on his way out, but that was after...
0: That trade helped them.
2: That was after his arrival gave them the only extended stretch of relevance.
0: Did anybody think Chris Paul didn't give his all for the Clippers for every time he was in uniform?
2: And even last year, you don't sign Chris Paul and think he's going to be some shrinking violet at the end of the bench. It's like Wendy having me on this podcast and telling me I'm not allowed to make jokes. Of course, Chris Paul is going to be chiming
3: Ain't
2: in.
3: Ain't you seen my movies? Like that's, I'm sorry. Listen, that's, and we know Chris Paul, especially at the end, you know, older players at the end of their career can be a little bit on the insufferable side when they're no longer the player that they used to be. But that's baked into the equation when you bring a Chris Paul back.
2: In his defense, he was a little bit on the insufferable side when he was in his prime.
0: Listen. I really want to like the Clippers. I really want to for so many different reasons.
2: They've got great toilets and a bunch of them.
0: They make it hard. I mean, I don't know, man. I'm going to be going to a bunch of Clippers games this year. So I'm going
2: to say, where do you think our seats will be?
3: Wendy, will you go to a concert at Intuit Dome this year?
0: Never been to a concert at Intuit Dome. I have been to a concert at the Forum, which Mr. Ballmer owns.
2: We're neighbors with the Clippers now.
0: That's the thing. The Clippers now, you know, ESPN has moved its studios in LA from downtown LA next to Staples Center, I mean crypto, to next, you know, a mile away from Intuit. Like the Clippers are now, we now live in the Clippers neighborhood.
2: Yeah. And listen, speaking of toilets, it must be an Inglewood thing because this NFL Network Studios, like they've got these, it's the most modern toilet I've ever seen. It's like, there's heating. I didn't actually sit on it because it wasn't necessary. And honestly, I looked at it and I was intimidated. Like, this is a piece of machinery. I don't know if I want, like, I don't want to have to figure out tech in those, that kind of situation.
0: How about, is Perk gonna enjoy the new toilets?
2: These toilets look like they're built to handle a man like Perk.
3: How did we get here?
0: All right, before we go, and I do apologize both for wearing this hat and for talking so long.
2: I respect you wearing this hat.
0: You look I don't make a lot of bets, but I do pay them off. Okay, so
2: I'm like Bond Temps.
0: The Adam Silver has a few things to deal with, you know, over this NBA owners meetings. He'll talk, you know, first off, we've got this Lakers sale. We want to hear what the league has to say about that. About Mark Walter flipping it, about Mark Walter potentially having these financial problems. By the way, it was reported over the weekend, or at least at the end of last week, that Mark Walter was selling his like 13% stake in Chelsea Football Club in London. Yeah, you're selling these things for a reason, you know. We obviously have expansion on the books. And I believe expansion will move forward. So the one thing you have to realize on expansion is they have not actually said they're going to expand. I know that everybody is making assumptions and they've had their bankers take bids and everything, but they haven't actually said we're for sure going to expand. And they haven't said we're for sure going to expand to Vegas and Seattle. And they haven't said whether they're going to expand to Vegas and Seattle at the same time. Mm. Having said that, well, I expect them to expand to Vegas and Seattle at the same time.
2: I mean, don't you have to, if you're going to expand, don't you have to do it at the same time with two franchises?
0: No, you don't.
2: Oh, you're going to have NBA, lopsided conferences?
0: The NBA played with 29 teams for years. Now, it wasn't an ideal situation, but the NBA played with 29 teams for years. So they could play with 31 teams. And I'm not saying that's what's going to happen. I am just saying to you that they have to go through a process. I talked to an owner recently who told me that they are budgeting getting between $500 and $600 million in expansion fees, which means they believe that the two teams will generate between $15 and $18 billion in sale. And it sounded to me like that owner was going to be voting for expansion if he was already kind of counting his money.
2: Early in a TV deal, right? So you're not slicing up the shares of the TV deal until, what is it, 9 or 10 years left on this one? So
0: yeah, they can be negotiated different ways. But yeah, like I was talking to his owner and he was talking about their team spending and their cap position. And he's like, well, we've got this $500 or $600 million windfall coming on the expansion. I go, whoa, stop, wind that back. Talk to me more about how you're budgeting that because obviously they don't have the money yet, but it sure sounds like he's expecting to get it. But I think we'll see something like that. From what I understand, the bids for the Las Vegas team were all over $8 billion. They got multiple bids over $8 billion. And so that means it's going to go higher than that.
3: How do we feel about expansion, Wendy?
0: I'm not really super for it.
2: Why not?
0: This puts me in a weird spot. Here's why. When I was 17 years old, the Cleveland Browns, I was 17 years old living in Akron, Ohio, the Cleveland Browns relocated to Baltimore. They have since won multiple Super Bowls. That franchise has won multiple Super Bowls. And the Browns have been horrendous. And it was devastating. I was 17 years old, completely devastated. I went to the second to last home game. It was a devastating, devastating thing. Now they got a team back. It was actually a pretty good job by their politicians to secure a team back. But now they're building a team at the airport. Now they're building a stadium at the airport, which is a whole nother topic that gets me fired up. But I've seen some of the books of the NBA teams, and I'm not sure that there's 30 healthy teams.
2: Okay, and again, my answer to that
0: is... We're living in a world where there's not 30 healthy financial teams, and we're seeing every couple of years the NBA have...
3: Some funny money coming around, too.

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2: Hey, this is Rich Eisen. 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
1: This is not some known leader. 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
9: Mark Robbins, NFL Sunday Night Football started in the second quarter. 10-7 Kansas City leading Indianapolis. Patrick Mahomes with a TD toss of 13 yards to Travis Kelce. Earlier today, Washington quarterback Jaden Daniels suffering a dislocated elbow in the second quarter against Dallas. On the other side of the football, Cowboys quarterback Dak Prescott was unstoppable.
10: Prescott back second and seven. Throwing in the end zone. Lamb! Flag down! Catch made! Touchdown! It's two for Lamb, four for Prescott, and Dak Prescott will have thrown more touchdown passes than any Cowboys quarterback in a career ever.
9: 249, in fact. A call on 105.3, the Fan in Dallas. Cowboys win at 37-20. Elsewhere, Vikings over the Bears 9-3. Chicago's quarterback, Caleb Williams, suffering a hamstring injury in the fourth quarter. In Los Angeles, the Raiders look sharp with Kirk Cousins.
11: Shotgun. Chargers come with four. Cousins hangs in the pocket. Floats to the corner. Cody White adjusts. And he got it! He's got it! In the front right corner! What an adjustment! Just his second career touchdown! And it puts the Raiders in front! 16-14 with 3:53 in the third!
9: 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Bengals 2-0 now after beating the now 0-2 Texans 20-6.
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12: 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Well done as the Buffalo Bills destroy the Detroit Lions 41-31. If you're just waking up with us, thank you, first of all. Second of all, you're seeing the score. You're saying, hey, Evan Cohen, Michelle Smallman, Chris Canty, why are you saying the Bills destroyed the Lions? It was only a 10-point game. No, they destroyed the Lions. They were up 27-7 in this game early on, and it was just coasting after that. Josh Allen, 5 total touchdowns, 9 through 2 games played this year. Good morning, Smallsy. Good morning, CeCe.
3: Yeah, they were coasting, but then they felt like they had to pick it back up at the end, and they absolutely did. They turned the gas back on. I was impressed by the Buffalo Bills in a way that I don't think I've ever been moved by this group.
2: I
3: think this is something different. And for everybody that questioned whether or not they made the right call to move on from Sean McDermott, yours truly included.
2: Yep.
3: Last night shows that the organization, Brandon B, the Pegula family, they were justified in making that decision because this offense has hit an absolute another gear. And I thought it was the DJ Moore effect until DJ Moore got hurt and they still kept scoring touchdowns. This group is solid. There are no holes in terms of what they do. They were able to run the football. They were able to assert themselves at the point of attack at the line of scrimmage. They kept Josh Allen clean by and large. And then that passing game is explosive in a way that we haven't seen since Josh has been the starting quarterback. I think this is going to be the team or one of the teams that has that gatekeeps who comes out of the AFC and goes to the Super Bowl.
2: The road could run through the new stadium?
3: Through Highmark Stadium, it could.
2: And what a christening for that new stadium last night. From start to finish, it was celebratory, and from start to finish, the Buffalo Bills controlled this game. And I'm with you, CeCe. I didn't know if Joe Brady was going to be the right hire for this team. I wanted to pick the Bills to go to the Super Bowl, to come out of the AFC, but I just couldn't do that with a first-year head coach in Joe Brady. I didn't know what to expect from him. I also didn't know if he was going to be the right call because he had been in the building. You're not totally changing the culture with this hire because obviously Josh Allen and Joe Brady have an amazing relationship. But clearly, this group has rallied around him. Clearly, they buy what he is selling. 77 points, fourth most scored by a team in the first two games as a head coach. He's been awesome. They've been awesome. And they do look like they're going to have something to say about who represents the AFC in the Super Bowl.
12: Yeah, I was completely sold that Joe Brady was the right guy. I said it at the time, and mainly because I had proof of concept that he got the best out of Josh Allen. Because Josh Allen, I mean, let's be honest, when we started our show now 4 years ago, there was no quarterback that both CeCe and I were more critical of as a compliment than Josh Allen, because it's like, hey, you're so good. Stop giving the ball to the other team so much. And what happened? And I don't want to rag on Sean McDermott or Ken Dorsey, the head coach and offensive coordinator today, because it's not about them. But it was Joe Brady that was promoted to be the OC, and he basically made for a little bit Josh Allen a complimentary piece to the rest of their team. And Josh Allen won the MVP as a result of that. Well, now, yeah, he had one interception call back yesterday because of a penalty, but now it seems like he's got that reckless nature out of his system, and he just knows what to do at all times. Their play design is tremendous, multiple times getting Dalton Kincaid open in big spots, and then the play to Joshua Palmer where it's a 43-yard touchdown, and he had a big play in the previous game against Houston. There was nobody near him. And I will get to the Lions part of it, but it just feels, CeCe, to your point, that this team is already clicking in a way that you feel like, go win the damn Super Bowl. I know it's week two, but go. We talk about the Bears setting all-time records for points scored. They could, too. We could have two teams do that this year in Chicago and Buffalo. Go win the damn Super Bowl.
3: Yeah, I mean, he's the most talented quarterback in the NFL. Nobody has more talent than Josh Allen. Maybe Caleb Williams is right there in terms of talent, but they're 1A and 1B. I mean, Josh is much more of a finished product. What we saw last night is the best version of Josh Allen. Now, the pick in the red zone bothers me. The defensive hold was not on the intended receiver that was being targeted. He had the sack fumble early on in the game. Not his fault, but that is ball security. And just so happens that his guys were able to come up with it. Those are two plays that, if they go the other way, could change the complexion
12: sure.
3: of the game.
12: Yes.
3: But 9 touchdowns, no turnovers through the first two games. Yep. There's only been 2 other quarterbacks to do that. Their names are Patrick Mahomes and Peyton Manning. Both of them won MVPs in that season. Peyton Manning got to the Super Bowl, ends up losing to the Seattle Seahawks. But, I mean, this group, based on what they were able to do last night, based on the balance that they showed, Joe Brady having that level of discipline, 38 called passes, 31 called runs. That was a good blend, a good balance. I felt really good about what the Buffalo Bills are trying to do and how their offense is driving the bus. The one thing that I don't want to be understated when we have the conversations around the Bills, because it's easy to fall in love with Josh Allen and Joe Brady, is what the defense is doing. Because those guys are getting after it. Greg Rousseau, Bradley Chubb, they showed up early. And I'll continue to say this. Even without Ed Oliver, that defensive front controlled the Lions in terms of being able to keep them, at least early on, from being able to make it a game. And Deion Walker, the second-year defensive tackle, 6'7", 330 pounds, he is putting together a hell of a season through the first two games.
12: The
3: sack at the end on C.J. Stroud against the Texans last night, he had a huge batted pass on a third down against their team off the field right when the Detroit Lions had the ball down 10 trying to drive to cut it to a one-possession game. That was a huge play. And he was being double-teamed. Best thing you can do as a defensive lineman, if you're not going to get to the quarterback, get your hands up. He did that. This defensive front is impacting the game in a way that I haven't seen a Buffalo Bills front impact the game since Josh Allen has been the starting quarterback. That group, even though Jared Goff had some really good numbers, the numbers that he was able to put together don't tell the story of the job that the defense of the Buffalo Bills did last night.
2: So the defense is stronger than it's ever been during Josh Allen's tenure. Yep. He now has weapons that we say could be a real threat. The offense is clicking, and we're saying that he has the right coach, and he's playing at an MVP level. What can we look at with this team and say that's going to be the reason why they don't get it done yet again? Because I don't see the glaring weakness. And I know it's early. It's only 2 weeks. But they do look different and more locked in early on in a way that they haven't been in Josh Allen's tenure.
6: Yeah, there's one. His name is Patrick Mahomes. It's always the one. Like that's the kryptonite.
2: It's the same thing.
6: Well, when you're saying blindly, like what's the thing that stands in your way right now? They had weird injuries last night. Ed Oliver got hurt pregame, right? DJ Moore got hurt during the game. Keon Coleman, who's now once again a player for them, which kudos to Joe Brady.
3: Man, he looked great last night.
6: And kudos to Joe Brady. He's like, you know what? The guy's on my team. I'm just gonna do a restart with the guy. Like, forget what's happened in the past. You've been a disaster. We've been a disaster with you. You've said weird things. We probably haven't put you in the best position to succeed. Let's just restart as if you never have played here before. And this Deion Walker guy, who was mentioned a lot on the broadcast, you know, he reminds me a little bit of an interior, like a guy who could play interior and exterior defensive line on a really good Super Bowl team. I can't remember his name. He was like 6'8", 6'7", 330. What the heck was his name? On the Giants, what was his name? Oh, you! He's kind of you, isn't he? Isn't this what you did?
3: Yeah, he looks better than me, man. The guy's playing. He's playing his ass off. He looks really good.
6: Are you saying you didn't play your ass off?
3: I'm just saying, listen.
6: Well, we know the year after the Super Bowl, you didn't.
3: Every time you watch that Bills defensive unit on the field, he flashes. Every single time.
6: I understand, but we focus on the edge rushers, and he's the inside guy helping the edge rushers last night.
3: Yeah.
6: So, which was your job, except, not again, you, the year after the Super Bowl, you took off.
3: Yeah, I mean,
6: playing.
3: There were a couple of sacks that the edge guys got for the Bills that Deion Walker walked them into because he beat his man so quickly. Like, that's how good he is. So, I mean, I don't know if this is sustainable. We'll see. The interior for the Detroit Lions offensive line was decimated. The back end of the Detroit Lions defense was decimated. Dan Campbell was playing with a short deck right there. I'm not going to look at this as, you know, the end all be all in terms of judging what the Buffalo Bills are going to be just because the Lions were shorthanded on a short week. We got to remember, the Lions played in an overtime game on Sunday, right? That defense played 86 snaps against the New Orleans Saints. And then to come back and have to play another 70 snaps last night because your offense couldn't get it going early and sustain drives against that Bills defense, that made the game tilt in a way that I don't think even Dan Campbell expected. So, again, not taking anything away from the Buffalo Bills. I'm just providing some context as to why the Detroit Lions struggled. They're going to have some issues that they got to get fixed, and maybe they're going to have to call the cavalry in order to get those things rectified. But the Buffalo Bills took full advantage of an opponent that was shorthanded, and they did not relent from the start to the finish.
6: I will disagree in this regard, slightly. I will disagree in this regard that if we were going to do this like a college football voting system, a ranking system, and we blindly before the season were going to say, what if I told you that the Buffalo Bills put up a total of 77 points over the first 2 weeks against the Houston Texans and a Dan Campbell-led Detroit Lions team? And I understand Dan Campbell was an offensive guy, but mindset is defend, right? That's a hell of a resume through 2 weeks that the Buffalo Bills, we have every right to sit here and say, brand new stadium, Smalls described in essence the vibes around the team, which is important because they probably got a little tight with Sean McDermott at the end. Mm-hmm. She's giving you the proper context in terms of this team feels like they're in it, they're fun, the new stadium, like that kind of stuff matters. CeCe's giving you all the X's and O's stuff on it. And I'm telling you, the resume, just the flat-out resume, is unbelievable through 2 weeks. This is a Super Bowl or bust team. The problem is there's no bust part. They did the bust last year, so maybe I shouldn't say it that way. The bust is meaning fire McDermott. But, like, there's no reason to think, after watching this team through two games, yes, they've given up 31 in each of the first two, that they cannot make it to the Super Bowl.
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1: Now we have got an incredible guest, someone who just continues to do it at the highest level right now. Kenny Chesney, country music superstar, kind enough to join us here. Kenny, we appreciate your time. You're coming off another incredible run for you and getting ready to start a new one. Sphere residency, New York Times bestseller, Country Music Hall of Fame induction. So how are you doing? How is it being Kenny Chesney right now?
2: Oh, it's good, man. It's busy, but good. It's great to see you guys again.
1: Great to see you, too. It's been a little while here. And Kenny, before I get to anything else, I got to ask just out of curiosity. You've done so many great things. You got a stadium tour that's getting ready to come out, which we can't wait to talk about. But performing at the Sphere, I've been to shows there. I've seen what it's like. From a performer's angle, what is that venue like among all the ones that you've been a part of from over the years?
2: Well, it's definitely the most unique. It really is. And for me and the band that's been doing it for a minute, it was great for us to be in that space. And it forces you to create different neural pathways in your brain when it comes to creating and when it comes to putting a show together. It was just magical. It really was. But to see the look on people's faces, when we start the show, I mean, it's as if they're experiencing the music in a completely different state of consciousness. And it was insane to be a part of.
3: Obviously, you're just an incredible superstar now, selling out NFL stadiums. We've been to so many of your shows, and just it's so much fun. But take everybody back. Your first album, I think, was My Wildest Dreams in 1994. Go back to the beginning, and just how you grew to what you are today.
2: Wow, I mean, my first record came out in 1993. Believe it or not, that's crazy to think about. You just mentioned we just put our stadium shows on for next summer. And look, we just didn't wake up one day and decide to do these stadium shows. I mean, it was built year after year, show after show, album after album. And I'm proud of that. You know, I think like anybody else, when you first start, it's only human nature that you want everything to happen all at once. And I was no different. But I'm really glad that I was afforded the gift of time to get better. It was like, I mean, I don't know, Mike, it was like, for me, when I first started, it's like I spent 10 years in AA baseball, if that makes sense. You know, and then we were able to go and do what we did.
1: I am curious from that standpoint, because you've been so tied in with sports your whole career, and there's such a natural marriage of sports and music. And we always hear athletes talk later in their career about the things you learn once you become a veteran. What's the biggest thing that you learn from back then in the early days to now as someone who's a veteran of the country music scene?
2: Oh, you mean what I've learned from the journey?
1: What you've learned from the journey,
2: like,
1: yeah.
2: How do you mean? Like, oh, wow. You know, we still work really hard. You know, I think that you, no matter what you do, you can't take anything for granted. I really hope I haven't written my best song yet. I hope that I haven't put on my best show yet. So I've never been able to sit still and think, okay, we did it. Honestly, I mean, we still work really hard to give the fans out there the best possible experience they can have of their summer. So I've never been, complacency has never been a part of my journey at all, you know, but you learn indirectly when you see other people do that, you know, where they just get complacent, or they get lazy, or they don't keep pushing themselves. And I've never wanted to be that person.
3: So obviously you're, as we mentioned, a big sports guy as well. Through your concerts, you've had so many athletes up on stage, and you don't tour during the football season. So why is that? And how far did you go in your sporting world?
2: Well, I didn't go too far in that sporting world, Mike, as you know. It's crazy. You know, when I knew my last game of high school was it. I was not going to be, a college athlete. I was not going to play sports later in my life than that. But it was still tough, and we all have that moment where we truly know it's over. And it just came a little earlier for me. But sports has always been a huge part of my life. You know, my father was a coach. So early on in my life, I got this idea of work ethic got instilled in my brain, you know. And so I've always treated what I do a lot like an athlete. When I'm training to go on the road, as you guys know, you've seen, you've been to several shows, you know, when I hear music, I can't help but move. And so, so I'd literally have to train to spend 2 hours up there on stage. And so I've treated my body and everything getting ready to go do that a lot like an athlete would.
1: And it certainly has paid off as we're talking to country music superstar Kenny Chesney here. The original Vibe Room tour going off in 2027. Kenny Chesney, Eric Church, Sheryl Crow, Graylin James. It's going to be so awesome. You mentioned you're growing up, your dad being a coach, being around sports all the time. We know you're a massive Tennessee fan. We all have those memories that you can't shake. Do you have that one sports memory as a fan or as a player that, you know, either still haunts you to this day or still brings you joy to this day?
2: No, nothing haunts me. You know, growing up in East Tennessee and in Knoxville, you know, we didn't have a pro allegiance to anything. It was all just Tennessee football. And we grew up out in the country and, you know, we saw what we saw. There was only three channels and PBS and there was no other, you know, you couldn't consume sports then like you can today, where it's so automatic. So the first time my father took me to Neyland Stadium in Knoxville was I was nine. And I went to watch Tennessee play Notre Dame, y'all are domers. went to see Tennessee play Notre Dame. And that was one of the most magical things. It was as if a whole new world opened up to me. Because all I knew, all I saw of it then was, at that point in my life, was on TV or on the news or listening to a guy named John Ward, who was a very famous broadcaster in Knoxville who broadcasted all the Tennessee games. And so that's how I soaked up college sports then. So when I walked into the stadium for the first time as a kid with my dad, it was a big deal. And that's still one of my favorite memories with my father.
3: Who won that game, Notre Dame or Tennessee?
2: I don't know. I can't remember, honestly.
3: Probably
2: Tennessee.
1: I was going to say, probably. Knowing Neyland in that environment, I always worry about that. One of the coolest places I've ever seen a college football game played. So we'll let the Vols have it out of deference to Kenny at this point here, Dad.
3: We'll do that. Yeah. New album coming out September 25th, Silver Sands Marina. And you have some, obviously when you tour NFL stadiums, I'm always amazed at this. We, you know, playing in the NFL, you play in the full stadiums, but you have a team around you. You're one man on the stage in a sold out NFL stadium and the fans all singing your songs. I mean, that to me has to be one of the greatest things. Talk about that feeling when you just don't have to sing and the fans just sing your song.
2: It's one of the most amazing feelings in my life. And and as you know, I mean, that energy, what you feel up there on stage, doesn't happen every day in your life. So when I get to go back up there and revisit what that feels like, it's always an amazing feeling. You know, because we like tickets go on sale for next summer, you know, soon. And so the fans will have these tickets for months. We will be anticipating going there and they will be anticipating being in that moment. But I can tell you the moment that those two energies meet is a very unbelievable feeling. It's that I've never found it anywhere else but right there. And I love it, you know, and we work very hard on, like I said, presenting our show in a certain way. But when we get to get up there and play music for all those people and to see that just how much it means to them, it makes us want to work even harder. You know, it's been that way for me forever.
1: Well, that hard work always pays off. Always a phenomenal show. And again, the original Vibe Room tour, Kenny Chesney, Eric Church, Sheryl Crow, Graylin James. It kicks off April 24th at Raymond James Stadium. Tickets are going to be on sale soon. And anyone who's been fortunate enough like we have to be in a Kenny Chesney Vibe Room before the show, it is nothing but good times and something you're going to enjoy. Kenny, really great catching up. Congratulations again on all the success. Hopefully we'll get to see you stop on this tour. We appreciate you.
2: Hey, guys, thanks for having me. I appreciate it and hope to see you soon.
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13: Hello there. I'm Mark Robbins. NFL Sunday Night Football. Patrick Mahomes just hit Xavier Worthy with a 2-yard TD toss. The Chiefs have retaken the lead over Indianapolis, leading the Colts 17-13, getting close to the 2-minute warning in the first half. Meanwhile, the Bears lose 9-3 at home to Minnesota, and quarterback Caleb Williams out of the game in the fourth quarter with a hamstring injury. The Washington Commanders lose starting quarterback Jaden Daniels with a dislocated elbow at the end of the first half against Dallas. And then the Cowboys certainly took advantage, beating the Commanders 37-20. Dak Prescott with 4 TD tosses. The Bengals are off to a good start this season, 20-6 over Houston, and are now 2-0. It's been a while, and the defense is leading the way, which pleases head coach Zach Taylor.
14: Doing a great job, you know, early in the first half, getting them off the field, helping the offense with the field position. We couldn't capitalize on it early. Then they had the field goal that we maybe influenced the snap, who knows, and then Dexter getting that 4th-and-1 stop, you know, so he may have impacted 2 plays right there just from where he's at. So really proud of the way that our defense played, all the sack production, all the plays on the ball.
13: That's Bengals head coach Zach Taylor. Niners quarterback Brock Purdy, 20 of 22, 287 yards through the air, and 2 TD tosses as the Niners crush Miami 35-13. Cincinnati, as I mentioned, beat Houston. The Patriots beat Pittsburgh 20-3. New Orleans with a late TD upsets the Ravens 24-17. Raiders now 2-0, beating the Chargers 26-14.
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17: 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You know, you were talking about, best supporting actor. The Emmys were last night. Did you watch any of the Emmys last night?
18: I saw like the Taylor Swift skits. I saw the Jalen Brunson skits. I didn't watch the actual. I recorded it. So I like to record the Emmys and then go back and.
17: So the big winners were Widow's Bay.
18: Okay.
17: What's Have you seen that show? It's on Apple TV. It's sort of like a little bit of spooky horror comedy mixed together.
18: What is that? What? It's a spooky horror comedy?
17: I think that's right. It's spooky horror comedy. It's like about an island. It's supposed to be kind of like Martha's Vineyard, but it's haunted, and there's this mist, but then it's also kind of funny and sexy, and it's a lot of stuff going on. I've only seen one episode, so I can't really say. But the one episode I saw was good.
18: Another segment we need to do is Matt's TV and movie reviews, because if that's how you describe things, I want to hear your perspective on that.
17: It's got the guy, Matthew Reyes or whatever. What threw me off is he won for Best Actor.
18: Okay.
17: And he was the guy. Did you ever see The Americans? Did you ever see that show?
18: I didn't.
17: You don't know who any of these people are, but he's been in a lot of things, and he's American, I thought. because he always plays an American, but he's actually Welsh. So he got up to accept the award, and he was talking in his regular voice and his British accent, and it threw me off. I don't know if I could ever take him seriously again, because I was like, you don't sound like that. I've seen you in multiple shows, but apparently it was all a ruse, and he's an actor, and he doesn't actually sound the way I thought he did.
18: Now, for how many years have I been telling you about the British coming over and taking these roles, Idris Elba and these guys?
17: Idris Elba, right?
18: I've been telling you this for years. They're taking our roles, and I'm just saying, we couldn't do the same thing over there. You know?
17: Are you saying you would like to make acting great again?
18: No, I'm just saying, I don't think you should be able to come over and sound American, and then you get a role that was written for an American.
17: I didn't know you were taking all these stances.
18: No, just the British are taking a lot of our
17: Myron
18: roles.
17: Hexus,
18: that's all I'm
17: over here coming in with these
18: and they were
17: strong,
18: giving them football games. Like, that's a lot happening, man.
17: That's
18: it needs
17: right.
18: to stop.
17: Well, Matt Myron is presented by Progressive Insurance. It's week six. 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Now, if you watched the Texas-Ohio State game on Saturday, it was a great football game. But it has gotten mired in a ton of things that actually have almost nothing to do with what happened on the field. Mm-hmm. Of course, there was Ted Cruz making an appearance early in the day on game day. There was a picture that a politician in Texas posted with students at the University of Texas, which he took the picture to try to make a political statement. Pretty egregious thing by him, and he owes those students an apology. But the bigger story in the world of sports has been what came after the game with Arch Manning, the quarterback at Texas, and ESPN reporter Holly Rowe. Arch Manning was asked in the post-game press conference, actually I think it was the next day, Myron, right? Wasn't it on Monday, maybe?
18: Yeah.
17: He was asked if he had seen any of the AI videos floating around of his coach, Steve Sarkisian, and here's what he had to say.
2: I've seen a few AI edits of stuff, but that's about it. I saw an AI edit of Sark's interview. y'all seen that one? That's a good one. Of him slapping Holly Rowe. Yeah, it's hilarious.
17: So he obviously AI video of Holly Rowe, our colleague, being slapped. He, of course, joked. I think also you will note that the many male reporters that cover Texas all were laughing in the background multiple times. Then Texas reporter Evan Veith, I hope I'm saying that right, he had tweeted that, and he tweeted the video and then also noted his answer is gold. So the reporter actually almost doubled down with Arch Manning in the report. Since then, it obviously went viral all over Twitter, Instagram, TikTok, etc. Pretty awful. Before we get into what happened today, let's just talk about the Arch Manning comment and the reaction of the reporter. I have some strong thoughts, but Myron, I'll let you go first.
18: It's all terrible and it's all wrong. They put Holly Rowe in such a tough position. Like, first off, women in this business face a lot that men in this business just do not. Like, when I talk to the women in this business that I know and I'm friends with, and you compare their DMs and their comments to their male colleagues, it's different in the world of sports. Women in this business, Matt, start out with a bunch of men who assume they're not qualified to do their jobs, right? And it's wrong and it's false. And then you add something like this on top of it. Holly Rowe had a tough job, a situation I've been in where the coach is ready to do an interview. I don't know if something happened at halftime. Doesn't get to him when she wants to. And then Sark has that response, which I didn't think he had to do. But I've been in that situation where you're Holly Rowe and you're just waiting for someone to say, hey, now it's time to talk to Steve Sarkisian. And you can't do it. And it's a mess. And now people were blaming her for that. For Arch Manning to do this, it was not only wrong, it was dangerous. You're promoting violence. You're promoting domestic violence, whether you realize that or not, when you say, did you see the video and everyone's laughing? Matt, I also want to know who was in that room laughing. Because those people are also a part of this if they're encouraging something like this. So just a complete miss, and I thought it was wrong on Arch Manning's part.
17: Yeah, I mean, there are multiple layers to this, but let's start with this. Arch made a mistake. And to his credit, he owned that mistake today. Today he put out a statement that said, in my press conference yesterday, I'm

0: Rowe said she appreciated the apology from Arch and that it was settled in her mind and she wanted to keep the private conversation private. Kudos to Arch for apologizing. Kudos to Holly for listening and taking the apology, which she didn't necessarily have to do. So Arch made a big mistake. I give him credit for the apology. You also have to show grace when people make mistakes, and I think that's important. I hope he understands, and it seems like he does, why that was a mistake. I think it's easy for young people sometimes to think the internet is not real. And to some extent, I mean, it's not real. AI videos are not real. But the issue is, in this AI world, A, there are people who, I know people fall for AI videos all the time. But also, just because something's not real does not mean it does not have real implications. And when you have a video of a woman getting hit, granted, it was fake, it still insinuates that there's an idea that for somehow it's okay. And somehow laughing at that is okay. I blame Arch for making the mistake, but I will give Arch credit for apologizing. I really blame the reporters in the room as much, if not more. Those are grown men, right? Mostly, I bet the women in the room were not laughing. Those are grown men, and they know better. And they are almost encouraging the guy with the laughter. If you remember, when he brings up the video at first, they laugh. Now, there could be some plausible deniability there that then they say, well, I didn't know what video he was talking about. But then he specifically says the video where they're slapping, and then they laugh even louder.
1: Yeah.
0: Now, part of that is, and I've been in these rooms, when you cover a college team, there's a lot of fan reporters. I was one. And you kind of go, they want to be friends with the coach, and they want to be friends with the players. I've been there. I've done that. And that leads you to kind of think, hey, we're all just joking around. But I think the laughter was probably as bad as the comment. But online, a lot of the discourse has been, oh, why doesn't everybody realize it's just joking around? Hitting women is not joking around. They have to deal with it. And I think, and it is a huge problem in society, it does not mean that you don't have a sense of humor if you acknowledge that jokes and comments and videos can be hurtful. Don't laugh about it. Arch gave the right answer today, even though he shouldn't have done it before. But your comment about our colleagues who are female reporters, et cetera, I think I didn't even realize when I first started doing this how much the baseline assumption for some people out there is, well, it's a woman covering sports. They must not know what they're talking about. And they have to overcome that every single day. And you take somebody like Holly Rowe, who's been doing this a long time and has had to deal with that forever. She doesn't deserve it. And I thought the best part of Arch's apology was noting that. Because what happened is the internet started critiquing Holly Rowe as if she had done something wrong. And that's the problem that women reporters in sports have to deal with. And I think it's important to acknowledge it, make people realize it, because when you take something as the norm, and it is assumed white male reporters are the norm.
1: Yeah.
0: And if you're not that, then you have to prove yourself. That's not fair. And I think we've seen it like this.
1: I think that's well said. That's why I hope Arch can turn this around, because I think he can be an advocate against domestic violence. I think he can be an advocate for the women in the media who face these circumstances and situation. And I hope, going into the spotlight that he's headed to, this is a guy who can make something positive out of this. But I also think he knows better, and I'm sure when your uncles are Peyton and Eli and your grandfather is Archie, you know that you're different. Part of this, too, Matt, is I don't know if you saw the end of the Texas-Ohio State game, and Arch Manning is running across the field like a little kid. At the end of the game, he is hyping up the crowd. I think more than anything, it's probably been a fight for him to want to be one of the guys, right? Like, you're Manning. True. You know you've made more money than anybody in NIL history in college football, but just, can I be like everybody else? And I hope this was a reminder, Matt, he's never going to be like everybody else. 99.9% of college football could have done this exact same thing. It wouldn't have been the same story. But when you're Arch Manning, everything is going to be a story and everything is going to be magnified. I appreciate and respect the private apology and the public apology. Now let's see what he does from here, because I think he has a chance to say, not only was it wrong, let me learn why it was wrong so I can encourage others to see it the same way.
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10: 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Tom Telesco joining us, a longtime NFL GM. 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
11: I used to have to say this all the time to our staff, win or lose, actually. 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Like, it's week one, 16 teams are going to lose. 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
0: And who's out?
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0: It's time to find out from the Freddie and Harry Selection Committee.
4: So you got us two, Josiah Howard, E-Doug Eric Hanneman, and our sports anchor goddess Christine Lisi. She is going to be the tie-breaking goddess that she is, because the Chicago Bears, I think they just scored again from this weekend. Harry Douglas was there for the game on ESPN Radio. The Chicago Bears put up not one, not two, not three, not four, not five touchdowns rushing, but six touchdowns rushing. They scored 1 point less than 60. They hung a 59 burger on the Carolina Panthers. So, in honor of that offense, being that kind of offense after week one, we're going to have the top six Bears part of our selection committee. And the selection committee is brought to you by SoFi. So let's get it going.
0: Number one.
4: Brother Birthday Boy, who is the number one Bear on your list of the selection committee?
5: Smokey! Smokey, Smokey, Smokey. Smokey the Bear. Mm-hmm. Teaching us all about wildfires and how to prevent them. How could you not remember Smokey the Bear? You still should remember Smokey the Bear so you can keep things safe outdoors.
4: Only you can prevent forest fires. That was the common line from Smokey the Bear.
5: As Smokey, far as Smokey, Smokey.
4: And also invoking Chris Tucker. Well done by you from Friday. So Josiah Howard, we got one for Smokey. Meaning Smokey the Bear. What's the number one bear on your list?
6: Well, we are Disney, right?
4: Last time
5: we
4: I checked. Unless you know something we don't.
6: I just had to confirm. Okay. Winnie the Pooh, gotta be number one.
4: Okay.
6: Has to be number one.
4: All right. So representing the company.
5: I got a story. So okay. Roddy White, one of my favorite teammates of all time, my brother from another mother.
4: Yeah.
5: That's my nickname.
4: Really?
5: From him. He called me Pooh Bear.
7: Really? Because you like honey a lot?
5: Like, I you heard Chris Brown. Honey pack. It's not even Friday yet. Come on now. Henny in a honey pack.
4: You always be talking about the honey hole shot like in football.
5: He calls me Pooh Bear all the time.
4: Really?
5: Like, still to this day.
4: I did not know that.
5: Yep.
4: You held that in the holster for more than a while. And then it was able to be unleashed on this election committee. So, E-Dog Eric Hanneman, we got one for Winnie the Pooh. We got one for Smokey the Bear. What's the number one bear on your list?
7: Yeah, both of these are on my list.
4: Uh-huh.
7: So, it's a tough decision. I mean, every time I would be running a board back in Albany, 104.5 The Team, shout out to my old station.
4: Attaboy.
7: You know, we'd have those PSAs all the time. Only you, like you just did, Freddie. I can't do it like you, but my number one's gonna be the chubby little cubby all stuffed in fluff, baby. Silly old bear, Winnie the Pooh.
4: Wow, there we go. Okay, so we got two for Winnie the Pooh. HD, I'm with you. Smokey the Bear. Created in 1944 as a fire safety icon, he became a real-life symbol of forest conservation after a cub was rescued from a wildfire. So he's based on significance in history when it comes to Smokey the Bear, which means we have the earliest tiebreaker I think we've ever had, or at least a long, long time. Our selection committee, our sports and anchor goddess Christine Lisi is going to be our tie-breaking woman that she is. So we got two for Smokey the Bear from me and HD. We got two for Winnie the Pooh from E-Dog and Josiah. So Miss Christine Lisi, break the tie.
5: I knew Winnie the Pooh was going to win.
6: Silly,
4: I mean, Christine Lisi, if she's not anything, but she is definitely going to be. Hey, come on now. Lovable Winnie characters.
5: Winnie the Pooh.
6: Chubby little cubby all stuffed in fluff.
4: Uh-huh. I like the fact that he spells honey.
6: Oh, bother.
4: H-U-N-N-Y. Honey. I always love that on the front of the canister. Not H-O-N-E-Y, but H-U-N-N-Y. Honey. So Winnie the Pooh, the number one bear on our selection committee.
0: Number two.
4: All right, Josiah Howard, who's number two on your list?
6: All right, we're going to go with a pretty awesome bear here, I think.
5: Ooh.
4: Based on your opinion, this ought
6: yes,
4: to be good.
6: Of course.
4: Of course.
6: We're going to go with Poe the Kung Fu Panda.
4: Oh, from Kung Fu Panda.
5: Kung Fu Panda.
4: Voiced by Jack Black.
6: Yes, the great Jack Black.
4: Yes. Okay, I'm feeling that. We'll see if it makes the cut.
5: I had Kung Fu Panda on my list, but not at number two.
4: Okay, well, before we get to your number two, who's the number two E-Dog on your list of bears according to our selection committee?
7: Well, you know, I am a shill just like Josiah a little bit for the company, so waka waka, waka waka, Fozzie the Bear from the Muppets.
4: Oh, nice.
7: You didn't get it from the waka, Freddie? Did I not do a good enough job?
4: You did a fantastic. I guess I was laughing so hard.
5: You brought back so many memories with my kids, man.
4: Fozzie Bear. Waka waka.
1: Waka waka.
4: Well done. I'm going back to Smokey. I got to go back to Smokey the Bear. Got to represent the history. So
5: yeah,
4: I got,
5: I'm with Smokey too.
4: Okay, so we got Smokey the Bear. That is number two on our list of the top six bears according to our selection committee.
0: Number three.
4: E-Dog Eric Hanneman, you start this time. Are you sticking with Fozzie Bear or are you going somewhere else for the number three bear on the list?
7: Yeah, that's a tough call here. Fozzie, we'll probably get it at some point. I'm going to nominate another one.
4: All right.
7: You know?
4: Okay.
7: There's a great song, and I probably should have had Josiah pull this up, but Bear Necessities. The
4: simple nice.
7: Bear Necessities. I'm going Baloo from Jungle Book.
4: Look at you. Somebody do something about that kid.
1: Well done.
4: I love that. Fantastic. I'll say we got Baloo from the Jungle Book. That's number three in E-Dog's list. I'm going to go with another cartoon bear, and I may get fired for this, but hey, I'm at the point in my career. What are they going to do to me? I don't think the Ranger's going to like this, Yogi. Yogi and Boo Boo Bear.
5: From, hey, yo, Boo Boo.
4: From Jellystone. Always thinking, they're stealing those picnic baskets. Meanwhile, Boo Boo's one. I don't think the Ranger's going to like this, Yogi. Hanna-Barbera, that may be the best cartoon in the history of Hanna-Barbera. So, HD, I'm going with Yogi and Boo Boo Bear, number three on my list.
5: Hey, yo, Boo Boo. But my number three, all right, I had to think outside the box a little bit about this one because it's dealing with the movie, right? Okay. And the movie is called Man on Fire. Okay. And Denzel Washington is the bodyguard. And the little girl, Peeta, really loved Denzel Washington. So much so that she called him Creasy Bear. So nice. I'm going with Creasy Bear. Because nice. The stuff that Denzel Washington had to do in that movie to be able to make sure that little girl got back home safe to her mother, it was above and beyond. So Creasy Bear is at one of the top five in on my list.
4: Oh, E-Dog, Dakota Fanning was the young girl in the movie, right? In Man on Fire with Denzel Washington?
7: I think so. I believe so, okay. Yeah.
4: I just wanted to make sure. I'm a movie guy, but you're a movie aficionado when it comes to characters. So we got one for Creasy Bear, played by the nickname that's given to Denzel Washington in Man on Fire. E-Dog, you got Baloo. Josiah, I got Yogi Bear and Boo Boo. So Josiah, who's number three on your list?
6: I'm going to go with the iconic Bears sweater wearing Mike Ditka.
4: Ooh, oh, nice.
6: The Bears.
4: Inspired choice. And I know he's probably older than your grandparents.
5: Mike Ditka.
7: Good actor, too.
4: Very good actor. And a guy that you did not want to mess with even at past 80 years of age because he was like somebody you did not want to meet.
6: He was great in Kicking and Screaming.
4: He really was. Yes, he was. Was I talking to you? Fine, then. His press conferences were legendary, whether he's a Bears coach or the Saints head coach. So Christine Lisi, our sports anchor goddess, we bring you back in the break this time. So far, when it comes to bear number three, we have Baloo from E-Dog. We have Mike Ditka from Josiah. You have Yogi Bear and Boo Boo from me. And have Creasy Bear, the nickname given to Denzel Washington, the movie Man on Fire, from HD. So
5: now, Creasy Bear was so important because Creasy Bear understood that these kids need to be protected at all times.
4: Okay.
5: And I had to make sure. That's what Denzel Washington basically said. I had to make sure that Peeta got home safe and sound, even if I sacrificed my own body. Creasy Bear. It's Christine Lisi. Creasy Bear.
4: I'm surprised it took until bear number three for you to start politicking for your favorite bear. So I digress. So Christine Lisi, break the tie.
2: As much as I love Baloo and Yogi and Boo Boo, I love Denzel a little bit more. I'm a Denzel girl. I'm not the only one. I know I'm not the only one.
4: That is 100% accurate when you hand a factuate from Christine Lisi.
2: Mrs. Coleman and Mrs. Douglas are right there with me.
4: Hello. There are a lot of misses out there that are right there with you.
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5: Hey, it's Evan Cohen. 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
8: Hello there, I'm Mark Robbins. Halftime of the Sunday night NFL matchup. It's from Kansas City with the Colts. Yeah, Indianapolis leading the Chiefs 20-17 thanks to a late first half 25-yard TD jaunt by Jonathan Taylor. Earlier today, the Cowboys, Dak Prescott, threw four touchdown tosses to lead Dallas to a 37-20 victory over Washington. The Commanders lose the game and quarterback Jaden Daniels to a dislocated elbow. Caleb Williams of the Bears suffered a hamstring injury in the fourth quarter of a 9-3 home loss to the Vikings. The Browns, Cleveland, winning its first game of the season, outlasting a weather delay in Tampa and the Bucs 23-19, leaving Tampa Bay quarterback Baker Mayfield frustrated because he says they're right there.
9: Frustrated because it's close. You know, you can feel it, you can see it. We're moving the ball at times, and then just shooting ourselves in the foot. And so it's that makes it more frustrating when you know you're right there. So it's our group is more than capable of handling stuff like this, but we got to really be self-critical, look at the tape, get stuff fixed, and just can't keep making the same mistakes over and over.
8: That's Tampa Bay's Baker Mayfield. Carolina winning its first of the season, taking care of Atlanta 34-3. Green Bay rallies, knocks off the Jets in overtime 20-17, while the Patriots beat the Steelers 20-3. And the Raiders are 2-0 this season, beating the L.A. Chargers 26-14. L.A. with two home games so far, now 0-2.
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10: To the NFL, almost in the books, Sunday Night Football. Halftime, Colts, Chiefs, Indianapolis with a 2017 lead, and a whole lot of points and a whole lot of moving the ball going on in this one. We'll keep updated on that game as we go through the next 3 hours here on Game Night on ESPN Radio. Mark Zinn alongside Adam Kaufman. We are presented by Progressive Insurance, 888-SAY-ESPN, 888-729-3776. And manifestly, coming out of week two, some surprising storylines, some surprising 2-0 teams, some more surprising 0-2 teams, and some major injuries already that will affect teams going forward. Let's start in D.C. with Jaden Daniels, who dislocated his left elbow. Ew. If you watch the replay, your elbow is not supposed to go in that direction. And this was also the same elbow he injured last year as well, that was hyperextended. And so now we're sitting here in a situation where the Commanders, who are 0-2 after losing to the Cowboys today. Oh, by the way, Adam, 0-2 in the division as well. So they are really behind the eight ball. And their all-world everything quarterback is now on the mend for we don't know how long yet. But the latest update from Dan Quinn, the Commanders head coach, on Jaden Daniels was this.
11: Jaden did injure his left elbow. It was a dislocation. X-ray showed no fracture. Travel back home with the team. More imaging tomorrow. Once I know, like, an update that we can move forward with, I'll give you that. But I want to give you what I know. Man, are we bummed for him. I thought he was, like, really playing his ass off. And we will rally so hard around Marcus until, you know, Jaden's back.
10: Well, until Jaden's back, and what back is and when it is are going to remaining question here at this point in time, but this is catastrophic. I mean, look, Marcus Mariota is a serviceable backup at best. This is not a guy that at this point in his career you can trust to play 5, 6, 7, 8 games with you and expect to win more than lose. That's just the reality of where Washington is.
12: Yeah, look, Marcus Mariota, we saw quite a bit last year, and obviously, in a very general sense, it did not look good. He's a backup quarterback for a reason. Now, yes, he's been around. He's a bit of a journeyman, time with the Titans, the Raiders, briefly the Falcons in your neck of the woods, the Eagles, now obviously the Commanders the last couple of years. But last year, we saw him for 11 games, 8 starts, he goes 2-6. I'm not going to rattle off the numbers, but the 10-7 touchdown-to-interception ratio, more often than not, they weren't in games. The thing that I think does get a little overlooked, who's the better option? Clearly, it's Jaden Daniels, if healthy. But Daniels wasn't very good in his sophomore NFL season either. It was nothing, Mark, like we saw during his standout rookie year where he's a Pro Bowler and he's, you know, obviously the top quarterback among the first-year players, all of that. Last year was a real step backward, just 2-5 in his starts. And that's why, for me, coming into this season, I looked at this crowded, somewhat confounding NFC East and said, okay, I think we have 2 playoff teams here. To me, the Cowboys, not the Eagles, given the loss of A.J. Brown and just some other changes there, are the team to beat. But in all likelihood, these are both playoff teams. And then you have the Commanders and the Giants, who are just complete mysteries. New York, for the obvious reasons. You're bringing in a new head coach. You got a bunch of guys coming back from injuries, most notably Malik Nabers. But for Washington, it all kept coming back to Jaden Daniels. And do you see first-year Jaden Daniels or second-year Jaden Daniels? And the early returns on this season, not exactly inspiring in terms of his play on the field. So honestly, while you feel for the guy, while you hate it, I'm not sure the results with Mariota are going to be all that much different.
10: No, and Washington actually, you know, found a running game today. Some of that with Daniels, who ran for 69 yards on the ground. But they did run for 182 in the game and averaged 5.7 per rush. And, you know, they were able to sort of be on both sides of the ball. And look, they were in this game here. In fact, you know, into the third quarter. I just don't know what they have left in the tank at this point in time if you're going to ask, you know, Jaden Daniels to continue to, Marcus Mariota to continue to try to elevate this team. I don't see it as a really viable option here. Here's more from Dan Quinn on if he regrets going for it in the play that Jaden got hurt.
11: We need touchdowns, John. And so I don't regret the call. Obviously, like any time someone's injured, you play the what-if game. I don't think this is one of those times for me. I hate that it happened. I didn't see it. You guys may have that it stepped on Chris. I still haven't seen it yet. But I wasn't hesitant about going into that spot. I thought, man, like, we're going to be aggressive into this game against their offense. So I don't regret that, John. Obviously, the outcome sucks. But it wasn't a what-if, or I wish I had done something differently.
10: And again, kind of unfair, right? It's not like the game was out of hand that he was playing there, Adam. You know, like they're trying to get back in the game and they have the ball in their best player's hands. That's what you're supposed to do, right? He shouldn't, you know, I don't like the question, to be honest with you. I just, you know, again, if they were up 41-6 and he's unnecessarily going for a fourth down conversion at midfield to try to make it, you know, 44-6 or 48-6, whatever it is, okay, do you regret doing that? No, he's trying to win the game.
12: Yeah, it's the NFL, man. It's obviously this was a non-contact situation with him falling toward the ground and, as you said, use the, you know, left arm as a pivot arm, basically, to try and keep himself from going down, and too much pressure the wrong way and the arm bent as it shouldn't bend. But, you know, whether it was that situation or, I know we'll get there, the Caleb Williams situation, both of these, you know, avoidable, sure, by definition, but both these guys are trying to, you know, do more than a field goal. They're looking for touchdowns. They're looking to win games. And bad luck happens. That's just the way it goes in the NFL. And we've seen a lot of it these first couple weeks of the season.
10: Yeah, to say the least, it's not the only major injury. One more to get to. ESPN Radio presented by Progressive Insurance. 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
13: Caleb with Greengrass at the 10. He goes down awkwardly and looks to be in a bit of pain here, but he is in absolute pain right now inside the 5.
14: I'm actually happy it's nothing with the knee, but the hamstring could be pretty damaging as well. So we'll see how bad it is tomorrow, and we'll go from there.
15: Definitely the tenor of a sigh of relief. Felt like they could have been a lot worse considering the circumstances and the weather conditions today, too.
16: I need a hard sore engine of this team, and hopefully he okay and get back out there.
10: It was Caleb Williams and the Bears who were on the wrong side today. Look, here's the good news for the Bears. Through the first two games, they scored 62 total points. The bad news is three of them came today. And the other 59 came last week. So feast or famine here at this point. The Bears lose today to the Vikings in what was a rain slop, sort of semi-uninspiring game on both ends. But Caleb Williams sustains the hamstring injury. You heard everybody there in the reaction. Not as bad as they thought. Here's Ben Johnson, Bears head coach, on his reaction to his quarterback going down.
14: Yeah, I mean, you could kind of see in real time. I'm actually happy it's nothing with the knee. You know, that was my first inclination. But, yeah, a hamstring could be pretty damaging as well. So we'll see how bad it is tomorrow. And, you know, we'll go from there. But, yeah, it's quickly you got to turn the page. And particularly when you're right there, we need the points desperately at that point. And, you know, it's a shame.
10: Yeah, a shame.
12: So we'll find out tomorrow, obviously, right. The MRI, you know, will give us a better extent. But even still, let's say it's a grade one strain. That after the way it looked with him getting carted off the field, the way he went down, the towel draped over the face. I mean, it had every look of what a season-ending injury looks like. If he avoided, you know, any sort of serious thing, like, phenomenal. I mean, incredible, obviously, for the Bears, who still have, you know, if not championship aspirations, certainly hopes to win that division off of what they did last year. But I don't think we're going to see him against the Eagles on Monday Night Football in 8 days. That would surprise me.
10: No, yeah, I don't know that we're going to get him back next week. I think the Bears are going to have to sort of grind this out for a couple of weeks without him. I mean, again, these soft tissue injuries are really, really tough to figure out, Adam. You know, sometimes they get back real quick. Sometimes they linger on and last on. You don't really know, but clearly we know one thing. The Bears will be a dynamically different offense without Caleb Williams in there.
12: Absolutely. You said it. 59 points last week, 3 points this week. Now, very much a tale of different situations. You're going against a mediocre Carolina defense in week one. Today, you have to deal with the blitzing Brian Flores pressure that was at one point, I don't know where it finished, but, you know, watching the broadcast, at one point they said, Caleb Williams, like, you know, but best of luck to him. The guy's been under pressure for about 80% of his snaps. And so Flores, it was just unrelenting. And that is what you tend to expect, obviously, from that defense. But man, it was so notably different. Not that there's no game planning. It's not an easy situation to be thrown into, and the drop-off is significant. But Caleb Williams down to Tyson Bagent was unrecognizable in terms of what that Chicago offense was hoping to achieve. And just really disappointing, too. You know, I know, obviously, whether it was a, you know, if you're a Bears backer or obviously just a Bears fan, you know, to see them in that situation where they're down 6-3, he gets hurt, you still have life, you can kick a field goal to tie. The field goal, of course, gets blocked because of course it does. And then you're down 9-3 and you're forced to have to go for the touchdown at the end, and he just can't get it there when it should have been, if the kicker and the line and everybody involved is doing their job, another opportunity to where you're getting three and forcing the tie and or at least overtime. And at that point, you're still playing for the win. You're still alive. But the offense, it could do so little once Caleb Williams went down.
10: Well, a lot of quarterback struggles around the league for injury. One in one town. Well, you didn't think it could get any worse at the position of quarterback until today happened in Atlanta. We'll explain that next. It's Game Night on ESPN Radio and the ESPN app.
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0: ran the shotgun snap. First NFL pass is tipped. Picked off again. Devin Lloyd, far side 10. He's got the 5. Bullying toward the goal line. Touchdown, Carolina. Pick 6, Devin Lloyd.
1: Wow.
2: Wow was right if you were in Atlanta, but it wasn't a good wow. It is Game Night on ESPN Radio, the ESPN app, Sirius XM, Channel 80. Mark Zeno, Adam Kaufman with you. That was a call on the Carolina Panthers radio network as Carolina goes on to spank the Falcons in a very vicious way, 34-3. It was bad. It was ugly all around. It's been bad 2 weeks at quarterback. You know, I tell Falcons fans, be careful, like the Chinese say, be careful what you wish for. Well, they've been screaming for Jack Strand to come in and play, and guess what? There's a reason why you don't run out there and start an undrafted rookie from D2 Minnesota State, because they're just not ready. And Strand didn't look ready, and his first pass on his career is going to be a pick 6 in the NFL. When he tells his grandkids, the first pass I threw in the NFL, you know what it was? A pick 6 the other way. And I'm not trying to pick on the young man, but the reality is that this has been just a complete abject disaster from the moment training camp kicked off with the Falcons for their quarterback situation. Put this in context here today. The Falcons' collective passer rating from Cooper Rush and Jack Strand today was 38.2. According to certain sources, they tell me if every pass you dropped back and spiked into the ground, your quarterback rating would be 39.4. That is above what the Falcons' quarterbacks attempted today. Here's Kevin Stefanski, the Falcons' head coach, on his team's performance this afternoon.
3: Obviously extremely disappointed in that game, and extremely disappointed in how that game started, and then could not crawl out of that hole, and in the second half got away from us. So very disappointed. As you guys know, giveaways and takeaways are the key to this game, and to turn it over that many times, and obviously we didn't take it away at all. So there's no way to win in the NFL like that. So we'll have to learn from it, and we'll have to get better from these experiences, and that means Thursday night. These Thursday night games come, and you got to get ready to roll. So that's what we'll do. We'll put this one away quickly and move on to the next one.
2: Yeah. I mean, I know coaches can't do that in public, but don't you just want them to be angry for like 5 seconds? I mean, you can't be calm after a performance like that.
4: Belichick used to be. Rex Ryan used to be. I mean, look, some of these guys will show that fiery emotion. I know we all are aware that there's no more important position on the field than quarterback. And obviously in Atlanta, that is bearing that self out more than it even is in other places, simply because there are so many weapons within that offense around that position. Bijan Robinson is, you know, at least entered the season anyway in the conversation for offensive player of the year. You have Drake London, who is considered one of the premier wide receivers in the league. Kyle Pitts Sr., who is, feels like we've been doing this for a couple of years, but on the rise. You know, you have talent at each level, at each position. The problem is you don't have a guy that can reliably get the football to any of those players. Now, you can hand it off to Robinson and let him run, and he can maybe carry you to the occasional victory, but obviously he's a dual-threat guy, and if you can't hit him in the backfield with the occasional pass and you're just too busy turning the ball over, Cooper Rush, multiple turnovers in his first game, and then again today, we end up seeing 2 interceptions and a lost fumble. Strand comes in, like you said, an interception and a lost fumble. It's just an absolute disaster when you've got your 3rd and 4th string quarterbacks starting or playing in the first 2 games of the season for you. You'd like to believe that between Michael Penix or obviously Tua, if and when we actually see him, that one of these 2 guys in a division like this, a bad division, can elevate you and your level of play to something respectable. But I don't know, man, and you're much closer to it than me. It's hard to believe that things for this Falcons team are going to change. It's difficult in a 17-game season. As we go from 16 to 17, the numbers flip, obviously. They change quite a bit. You know, in a 16-game season, 0-2 used to be a death sentence. That's not the case in a 17-game season anymore, especially in a division like this one. But I'm not sure this Falcons team is capable of getting over this hump.
2: I'm certainly closer to it, which only means it stinks even worse. That's what proximity does for you. I'll say this much. You know, the reports came out this morning from Adam Schefter and Ian Rappaport that, you know, that Michael Penix is close and he could be trending to start here on this Thursday night game. A lot of people, you know, use the conventional logic of saying, well, it's a short week. He can't start a short week. It's not a short week for him. It's been, in fact, 2.5 very long weeks for him to try and get back. So he could have been preparing for Green Bay for the better part of a week now and everything else. I don't know that it's a short week for him. Most people think he would come back after the Green Bay game. I will say this much, and we're going to hear from Kevin Stefanski here in a moment. If the Falcons tomorrow, when Kevin Stefanski meets with the media, do not name a starter immediately, shame on them. Shame on them. They have been playing this ridiculous game for the better part of 3 weeks now. We don't know who the quarterback is. We don't know who's starting. We're still evaluating. Stop it. It's a joke at this point in time. If you are forced to start Cooper Rush again, if you're forced to start Cooper Rush again, just tell everybody. If you're forced to start Jack Strand, just tell everybody. If it is going to be Michael Penix, tell everybody tomorrow and end the silliness. Here's Kevin Stefanski on how realistic it is to think Michael Penix will be ready to play next week.
3: To be fair, I don't think now's the time to know what the plan is this exact week. I'm really focused on this week. Like I've told you guys all along and throughout, Mike is continuing to progress. So we'll work through that this week.
2: Yeah. That's the silly game right there, Adam. And I get it. Right after this game is not the time to announce your starting quarterback. Totally fair. But tomorrow when he meets with the media, the first words out of his mouth, before can I take any questions, better be, this quarterback is starting for us on Thursday night in Green Bay. And end it. Because they're playing a ridiculous game with the fans and the media, and it's stupid, and it's silly, and it's getting them nowhere. This whole thing has been more, as bad as the quarterback play has been, Adam, the messaging and PR of this has been infinitely worse, if that's believable, because it is. At this point in time, if Michael Penix is not ready to play, just tell the world and let's move on. You know what everybody else has figured out in scouting the Falcons? It doesn't matter who's at quarterback. They're all bad at this point. So you're not doing any gamesmanship by saving us from either Cooper Strand or Cooper Rush or Jack Strand. There's no gamesmanship here. They're both bad.
4: Well, I think the bigger thing is that let's just give them the benefit of the doubt. Let's say Stefanski and the medical staff and everyone internally, let's just suppose they don't actually know. They would love to go out there tomorrow morning and name the guy, but they don't know. Well, your game's on Thursday, and you got to get ready for it. So if you don't know, to me, that is knowing enough to say, okay, Penix isn't ready. We're back to Cooper Rush or back to Jack Strand, whoever it is, to your point. We just got to focus on getting this guy prepped and make the commitment to him for one more week, because you can't let it linger and decide on Tuesday that Penix is your starter on Thursday. You're putting him and the offense in an unfair position at that right. point in time. So if it's a Sunday game, you have more leeway, obviously. But on a Thursday, you have no choice but to be more declarative here.
2: I mean, look, it's gone on long enough at this point in time. When you are getting booed resoundingly in front of your own stadium, and it's week two, not 12, two, when you're getting booed this badly, obviously you have to move things in a different direction. Falcons fans will keep their fingers crossed that Penix will be back. I could tell you, this is my bold prediction here, that the Falcons started this season with four quarterbacks. By the end of the season, the only two on the roster will be Michael Penix and Jack Strand, and that's it. That's my guess. At this point in time, Cooper Rush just needs to go. This is not a viable solution. Like, as soon as Tua is healthy, you say goodbye. There's no reason to waste a roster spot on Cooper Rush anymore, period. He's not a serviceable NFL quarterback.
4: It looked okay in Dallas.
2: Okay, well, this is certainly not Dallas.
4: No.
2: Far from it.
4: No, and it didn't in Baltimore either.
2: No, exactly the point. So whatever they were cooking there is not what they're cooking here, and this is not a situation where he's going to thrive. It's time to cut bait and get out. The only thing you can do on a bad investment that's worse than the bad investment itself is double down on it and hold on to it longer. Time for them to get out. Speaking of bad times, you don't have to go far down the road from Atlanta to hit Tampa. There's bad times there as well. It's game night on ESPN Radio, the ESPN app, and Sirius XM Channel 80.
5: 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Like.
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2: Hello there. I'm Mark Robbins. The Sunday night NFL game in Kansas City, really good one. Chiefs on top right now over the Colts 24-20. A back-and-forth game. Patrick Mahomes to Jalen Royals to give KC the lead. The game is in the third quarter. Now, it was in the fourth quarter in Chicago today when Bears quarterback Caleb Williams went down with a hamstring injury. Bears lost 9-3 to the Vikings. Washington lost its starting quarterback to injury. Jaden Daniels suffers a dislocated elbow at the end of the first half against Dallas. Commanders head coach Dan Quinn with an update on his QB.
15: Jaden did injure his left elbow. It was a dislocation. X-ray showed no fracture. Travel back home with the team. More imaging tomorrow. Once I know, like, an update that we can move forward with, I'll give you that. But I want to give you what I know. Man, are we bummed for him. I thought he was, like, really playing his ass off. And we will rally so hard around Marcus until, you know, Jaden's back.
2: That's Marcus Mariota he's referring to. Dan Quinn of the Commanders. The Commanders lost 37-20 to Dallas. Cowboys quarterback Dak Prescott throwing for four touchdown passes and now 249 for his career. That's most in Dallas team history. Cincinnati gets a win. Now 2-0 after beating Houston 20-6. Patriots over the Steelers 20-3. New Orleans with a late TD to upset the Ravens in Baltimore 24-17. And how about the Las Vegas Raiders? 2-0 now after beating the Chargers 26-14. Eagles with a Jalen Hurts touchdown pass with 9 seconds left beat Tennessee 24-20.
16: Hey, it's Gola. 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
17: Deshaun Watson takes the knee at the 19-yard line, turns around, hands the ball to Brad Rogers, and that is it. It was worth the wait.
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17: The Browns go to 1-1. They come to Tampa and knock Baker and the Bucks to 0-2. 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
2: That was the call on ESPN Cleveland, our good buddies. Emmett Golden and Aaron Goldhammer are loving life in Cleveland right now. It is Game Night on ESPN Radio, the ESPN app, SiriusXM Channel 80. Mark Zeno alongside Adam Kaufman. Quick update from Sunday Night Football. Got a 138 left in the third quarter. Chiefs 24, Colts 20. Chiefs have the ball inside the red zone at the Colts 14 here as they are trying to extend their lead. In a game that's been back and forth for the most part, at least in the first half, it was. Colts went into halftime with a lead. Shane Steichen, 19-5 in his career when he leads at halftime, in danger of that number going in the wrong direction. So we'll keep you updated on Sunday Night Football. But joining us now, Rob Motti, AP senior NFL writer. He was at the Browns-Buccaneers game, and outside of Baker Mayfield and the Tampa Bay Buccaneers knocking a whole lot of people out of survivor pools across the country, myself included. Explain to me how Cleveland won this game.
18: Deshaun Watson played guys like the Pro Bowl quarterback we saw in Houston. This was his best game in 3 years. Completed 80% of his passes. No turnovers. Two touchdowns. He was making plays with his legs. And against the Todd Bowles defense that's been shaky since last year, and despite the additions that they made, they still are completely on. They're struggling offensively. The defense isn't getting the job done. Things are not looking good for the Buccaneers, but Deshaun has probably bought himself at least one more start and maybe more with the way he played today. I've covered NFL for about 27 years going on 28, and I don't think I've seen a post-game news conference where a wife was happier than Deshaun's wife at this post-game. Like, she was there and she was like, you know, really happy and excited for him. And it kind of tells you, obviously, we all know what he's been through. We know that it's been a difficult comeback, 22 months from the two Achilles tendon injuries. And then there was all the stuff that transpired in training camp and what he said about Cleveland fans, and then he had to walk that back. And there was this thought going into this game that if he struggled again like he did last week in Jacksonville, this could have been possibly not just his last start as a Cleveland Brown, but I'm not sure anybody else in the NFL was going to give him another chance at any point. This could have been Deshaun Watson's last start in the NFL, and instead he turns back the clock, plays like the guy that the Browns thought they were getting when they made that blockbuster trade that turned into a disaster. And he's now looking like someone who's going to earn at least a few more starts for the Browns, and we'll see where it goes. So kudos to him, credit to him for the way he played today, but also some of that has to be on Tampa Bay and their defense. They just can't get to the quarterback. This has been a problem for a few years, and they, very little pressure, allowed him to sit back in the pocket and have some time, and when he needed to scramble, he did it.
4: Yeah, Rob, obviously to that point, you know, maybe we didn't spend enough time talking about the Deshaun Watson potential last start narrative because we were too obsessed with the Baker Mayfield revenge narrative going up against Cleveland and trying to beat this team for the first time and only a second opportunity. And I know it slipped away, and I'm not sure the Bucs do lose this game without that weather delay. I think that did impact things, not to make excuses. But Baker has not looked great these first couple weeks of the season, yeah. And I don't know. What do you make of what we've seen through 2 weeks? And also, is there any, maybe it's too early for this, but any potential buyer's remorse on the part of Tampa giving him that big contract?
18: Adam and Mark, man, I feel like Baker right now is playing like a guy who's trying to justify being a $55 million a year quarterback. He looks like he's trying to do too much. Last week against Cincinnati, fumbles three times, at least one or two of those where he's fighting for extra yards, running with the ball. Today, look like he's just trying to make the perfect throw. He had Emeka Ebuka open on that final pass, that fourth and 10 pass that was incomplete, and just fired it a little bit out of his reach. He needed to put a little bit more touch on the ball, and he didn't. And he had an interception earlier in the game that led to 3 points. That was his only turnover today. But again, a ball that he probably shouldn't have thrown, and he should have checked down. And from a standpoint of buyer's remorse, like, I think Buccaneers fans, for as much as they wanted Baker to be here, were probably hoping he didn't get the contract before the season so he could play with a chip on his shoulder and go out there and try and play like he's trying to prove he deserves to be a franchise quarterback. He gets that contract before the season starts, and now it looks like he's trying to justify getting that. And if I'm Tampa Bay and the organization, I thought they should have held off. I understand why you want to sign a guy and you want to get ahead of the market. And if he has a great season, then his price tag is going to go up to what, 60? Well, what's the difference between 55 and 60? Let him play it out. You had him under team control because they could have franchised him after this season. And they could have franchised him again. So they've got to be thinking about it right now, and there's really nothing they can do. They're locked into Baker 3 years, $165 million through 2029. It's a long-term extension. He's played well here in the past. He's been a franchise quarterback. He's been a leader. He's helped them win a weak division that is still weak but is looking a little bit better. I think the Saints are a better team. Carolina is a better team than they probably were last season. The Falcons are a mess until they get their quarterback situation figured out. But Buccaneers are 3-10 in their last 13 games since that 6-2 start last year when Baker was an MVP candidate. And I'm not sure that this organization makes an in-season head coaching move. It's just not kind of been what they do. But it was a surprise to a lot of people that they brought Todd Bowles back. And he certainly, his seat is hot, and it's getting hotter.

0: week league, and things can change so quickly. One injury, as we saw with Caleb Williams, though he played three and a half, almost a full game, but that's going to be a big impact. The Raiders being 2-0 and beating the Chargers, the way they handled the Chargers today is just a stunner. I'm wondering, you talk about the Buccaneers potentially having buyer's remorse with the contract for Baker. How's Jim Harbaugh feeling about Mike McDaniel right now? He was 22-12 with different offensive coordinators, 0-2 with him, and the offense is completely out of rhythm. Justin Herbert today, two interceptions, 59.5 passer rating, just not looking good. They're not in rhythm. They're not in sync. And I wonder what that relationship is like and how much power McDaniel has over that offense, and if there's any hesitancy or any reluctance there and with Jim Harbaugh and how that situation has played out. They're supposed to be a better team than the Chargers have shown through two games. And there was a lot of people who thought that they could potentially be a Super Bowl contender. I wasn't among them because they've struggled to protect Justin Herbert, and until they figure out their offensive situation, this team is going to be right now. It's hard to compete in that division when you have the Chiefs playing as good as they are through a game in three quarters, and the Broncos, that was a huge comeback win for them. It's going to be difficult for the Chargers. I don't anticipate the Raiders being a wild card competitor or anything along those lines, but good for Clint Kubiak to get off to a 2-0 start. And what Kirk Cousins is doing is keeping Fernando Mendoza on the sideline just a little bit longer each week.
1: Again, Rob Motti, AP Senior NFL writer, joining us tonight. Thanks so much for the time. We appreciate it. We'll see you next week.
0: Thank you, guys.
1: All right, Chiefs go up 27-20 here with a Harrison Butker field goal as we have hit the fourth quarter, 14:15 left. Chiefs will kick off here right after this. Colts will try to get back in this thing. Coming up next, the Browns are going to Brown, or are they? 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
6: Saints Lions for my daughter's 18th birthday gift. 2-minute warning, one possession game. 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
5: 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Look at that hold on Travis Kelce's run.
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0: Browns with Carson Ryan in motion. Play fake to Judkins. Throw back left. Whitehart has it. The 10, the 5. Touchdown. Touchdown, Browns. Deshaun Watson to Blake Whitehart. And the Browns take the lead with 3:51 to go.
1: That was the call on 850 ESPN Cleveland as the Browns upset the Tampa Bay Vikings and send the 0-2 Browns at 1-1. 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He's Adam Kaufman. I'm Mark Zeno. 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Colts are driving. They are inside the Kansas City 35 right now, trying to tie this thing up as they are moving the ball up and down. Both teams have been moving the ball up and down the field all night here, Adam. It has not been a defensive battle by any stretch of the imagination. What's that?
2: No, I mean, Kansas City's defense looked good against Denver, but certainly not seeing that here. Absolutely. I mean, to your point, I mean, I guess credit the Chiefs for coming up with the interception, but man, they have had no answer, the Colts, for Patrick Mahomes. And he's 259. He's very efficient, 25 of 34, 3 touchdowns. They're running the ball reasonably well anyway. I know Kenneth Walker was stopped 3 consecutive times from the 1-yard line, which obviously infuriating if you're that offense looking for points there until they were able to just, you know, said, screw it. And they went for it on fourth down, wound up, you know, getting the touchdown with a guy nobody's ever even heard of, Jalen Royals. But, you know, it's a 7-point game, high scoring game, much higher scoring than anyone would have anticipated here in this Sunday night game. And I don't feel good about this Indianapolis team. And I don't mean tonight. I just mean in general. It's not a team that I thought was going to be a playoff team going into the year anyway, so maybe I shouldn't be surprised. But I just can't help but think back to last year, where it was such a tale of two seasons. You have Indianapolis start off 8-2. You know, they're running away with the top seed in the regular season. Shane Steichen is going to be the coach of the year. Daniel Jones is getting MVP consideration. And all of a sudden, the injuries start piling up, most notably, obviously, to Jones as well. And suddenly, you don't win a game the rest of the year. You go from 8-2 to 8-9. Phillip Rivers pulled out of a high school team to start for you, and Riley Leonard as well. And between offseason surgeries for Jones, for Alec Pierce, who got hurt again tonight, by the way, and knowing you have Tyler Warren in-house, it was like, okay, they're going to build this thing back up, and next year's going to be better, and it's a winnable South because Houston's maybe regressing offensively, and you can't trust C.J. Stroud, and Jacksonville, was that a mirage that we got under Liam Cohen the second half of last year, or was that a real deal? And so now it's just looking like this is more of the same. Last year, the way it ended, it's picked up right where they left off and getting blasted by Baltimore and well on their way to a loss tonight. Maybe it'll turn. We'll see.
1: Critical 4th-and-1 coming up right now. I think they're checking the spot here on this one. But we'll see if Shane Steichen goes for it or not. We'll keep you updated again. 27-20 in favor of Kansas City. Colts with the ball, 9.5 left in this one here. At Arrowhead. All right, you heard us coming in about the Browns. Again, they surprise a lot of everybody, and certainly everybody who had Tampa Bay and Survivor is not happy with the Browns' performance today, but Todd Monken was, and he was asked after the game, what did he think of his players bouncing back after week one?
3: I thought our guys did a great job of hanging together. We had a couple scuffles Wednesday, which is good. That's awesome, because guys didn't like it, right? They're a little pissed off, right? You got to be a little pissed off. Played awful. That wasn't the standard. Browns are going to Browns. That, okay? So, but the guys took that to heart.
1: Potty mouth there, but he's not wrong. You know, listen.
2: No, not at all. I mean,
1: Todd Monken is a fiery guy. He was that way at Georgia. He was that way in Baltimore as the OC there. By the way, they're reviewing this fourth down. Looks like that Keenan Allen got the first down, was good enough for the spot, but we'll give you the official call in a second here. But, I mean, look. You know, Rob Monty just talked about it. Deshaun Watson looked like the Deshaun Watson of old for a hot minute, and maybe he keeps his job. The general logic going into this game was if the Browns lost it, they were going to start somebody else at home in week 3 for their home opener.
2: I felt going into the season, said, all right, well, Deshaun got the job. Maybe it's the contract. Maybe they really do believe that he's the best chance of winning, even though he's not obviously the future, but the money plays into it and all of that. But, man, you start 0-2, week 3, home opener, the way that he's talked about the fans in the media, that just feels like such a logical entry point for Shedeur Sanders. And instead, he was great today. I mean, you take nothing away from the way that he performed, and obviously a great game out of Denzel Boston as well, that huge touchdown, but just was reliably hitting multiple guys, spreading the ball around the field. Judkins had 5 catches. Concepcion, the rookie, had 6 catches. Fannin had 5. Boston had 5. It was just reliable. You know, there's a little bit of dink and dunk for sure, but there were some long gains, including obviously the 55-yarder. But, you know, Fannin had 1 for 21 as well. They were the Browns looked like an efficient offense today, Mark. If we can believe it, it's true. Deshaun Watson, as you said, as Rob said, turned back the clock to those Pro Bowl years in Houston, and today, for just one day, looked like he can still do it. And so he's absolutely keeping the job. We're going to see it next week. You know, performance might not live up to the hype, but Deshaun Watson has, the term earned feels strong, but he is going to get himself at least a couple more starts before they decide to move in a different direction. I am way more disappointed, though, in what we saw out of Tampa and what we saw out of Baker Mayfield than I am impressed by what we got out of the Browns today.
1: Well, Todd Monken was impressed with his quarterback's performance. Here he is talking about Deshaun Watson.
3: I mean, he played his rear end off in the second half, and he's doing it really without us running the ball very well, which we certainly are going to do better there. I mean, that starts with me schematically and then calling it, because that's hard. That's hard to win when you can't control the line of scrimmage and you can't comfortably turn around and hand the ball off. But, man, he made some really nice plays with his legs, man. That the first 3rd and 1 that he got it to Harold that extended the drive. There's a couple other plays he made with his legs. I thought he was in control. Not perfect. And none of us are. No one's ever going to make more mistakes than I make. I promise you. There's a lot of decisions I have to make and as a head coach. And we're not mistake-free. We're human. And when we do that, just like we did last week, we own it and we fight like hell to fix it. And I'm very happy for Deshaun. And I'm happy for us and the team. For him to, there's nothing like a locker room after a win.
2: I think Deshaun probably made a few more mistakes than Todd.
1: That's probably fair. You know, made a lot more mistakes, or at least the gravity and severity of the mistakes are different. The call on the field was upheld. They made it a 4th down, but Daniel Jones with a quarterback. I don't know how replay did not fix that. That's pathetic on NFL replay. I don't know if you're watching this. Like, there was no part of his body that touched the ground prior to it. It was a moot point because they got it, and they are now continuing to drive into the red zone here inside the Chiefs 20 with 8.5 left. Again, 27-20 in favor of Kansas City. But, you know, you get back to this Browns game here. Deshaun Watson has been playing an interesting game with the media since the beginning of training camp. He keeps pointing the finger. The media is doing this. The media is doing that. And it's always a dangerous game to play when you don't live up to expectations and you don't perform well. Well, Deshaun Watson was asked if he felt like he was improving.
4: Every week I'm getting more confident and more comfortable with myself. You know, I got told Monk and I told the team, I feel good, I'm healthy. I trust the work that I put in these last 2 years. And, yeah, if you got to put the ball in my hands, I'm ready for it. So whatever we got to do to make the team win and keep the drives moving, I'm ready for it.
1: All right. Well, I mean, again, it's an interesting set of circumstances for Cleveland and Deshaun. Look, and I said this at the beginning of the year when people were floored that he got the starting job. It's really simple. Coaches will always pick the quarterback that gives them the best chance to win. Their job security is tied to winning. That's it. Period. They don't make the decision any more difficult than that. I believe this guy gives us the best chance to win, and if he does, that's the guy who's going to be under center. And nonetheless, it's just one of those things where people try to complicate the situation more and bring more into it. I don't think coaches do that, Adam. I think they pick the best guy that gives them a chance to win.
2: So long as they have the ability to pick the guy, I agree with you. Absolutely. But we don't know if ownership maybe influenced this a little bit on account of the contract and not wanting to have the whatever it is, 56, 58 million guaranteed standing on the bench and or on the sideline holding a tablet and watching Shador Sanders. But I'll tell you what, if today, offense and defense, complete effort, obviously the run game needs to improve, but if today was at all representative of what may come for Cleveland, there's a universe, Mark. Home against Carolina, home against Pitt, at the Jets, before you've got the Ravens. Cleveland could get off to a 4-1 start. It's not impossible. If Deshaun Watson plays the way he did today, this team has a chance at a 3-2, 4-1 start. Absolutely.
1: If Todd Monken brings this team to the playoffs after they traded Myles Garrett, Man.
2: I'll just hand him coach of the year at that point.
1: Yeah, you may as well. You may as well just give it to him. Jonathan Taylor into the end zone, 27-26 in favor of the Chiefs. Extra point pending here. We have about 5.5 left in this game, so we'll see how the rest of this plays out going forward. Up next, who's hot and who's not to start the NFL season? He is Adam Coffin. I'm Mark Zeno. This is Game Night on ESPN Radio, the ESPN app, SiriusXM Channel 80. Stay here, locked in for more Sunday Night Football and the NFL on the other side.
5: 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A controversial ending between the Saints and the Ravens. New Orleans wins 24-17, but did Tyler Shough get in the end zone for the game winner? We'll discuss Monday, 6 a.m. Eastern, on Sportsmanlike.
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18: Hello there, I'm Mark Robbins. Fourth quarter in Kansas City, terrific Sunday night matchup. Colts and Chiefs now tied up again at 27 all as Jonathan Taylor of the Colts scores on a 6-yard TD run, about 5.5 to go, 27 all in KC. Earlier, the Cowboys, Dak Prescott with 4 TD tosses to lead Dallas to a 37-20 victory over Washington as the Commanders lose their starting quarterback, Jaden Daniels, to a dislocated elbow. Caleb Williams of the Bears suffering a hamstring injury in the fourth quarter of a 9-3 home loss to the Vikings. The Jets were trying to go 2-0 for the first time since 2015 and led Green Bay by 10 at home in the fourth quarter, but couldn't hold on. The Packers tied the game and then won it in overtime on a field goal. snapping Green Bay's six-game losing streak dating back to last season. Meanwhile, the Jets were bummed because they were so close. Here's quarterback Geno Smith.
19: Yeah, we just got to close the game better. You know, I thought we had the lead, obviously, in the fourth quarter, as you said, and we had opportunities, you know, to close out the game, and we didn't capitalize on those. And so, you know, for us, it's always going to get back to the drawing board and find ways to get better.
18: That's Jets quarterback Geno Smith. The Raiders are 2-0, beat the Chargers 26-14. L.A. has played two games at home and lost them both. The Bengals are 2-0 after beating the now 0-2 Texans 20-6. And the Eagles, with a Jalen Hurts TD toss with 9 seconds left, knocked off Tennessee 24-20.
20: Hey, it's Golic. Coming up Monday, we'll break down a weekend full of football in both the NFL and college and get you set for an intriguing matchup between the Rams and Giants. That's Monday on the Golics at 10 a.m. Eastern on ESPN Radio and the ESPN app.
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0: Sunday, September 20th, 2026. And this is Game Night.
1: Final snap from the victory formation. Joe Burrow takes the snap and takes a knee, and the final 12 seconds will run off the clock. The Cincinnati Bengals defense is for real.
2: Yes.
1: Coming to Houston and preventing the Texans from scoring a touchdown. A remarkable performance by Dexter Lawrence and the Bengals defense as Cincinnati wins by two touchdowns in Houston. The final score, 20-6.
3: Bengals improved to 2-0. 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Mark Zeno, Adam Coughlin with you. Chiefs fail to convert on 3rd and 7. It is now 4th and 7 at their own 42-yard line. We're waiting. I assume they're punting it away here. But with 3:28 left on the clock in regulation in the fourth quarter, it looks like the Colts are going to get the ball back. Chiefs are going to put their defense on the field, and we will see if the Colts can end up getting a go-ahead score here as we look to the finality of this Sunday Night Football matchup here, Adam. I don't know if I agree that the Bengals defense is back or fixed. We knew that the Houston Texans were not a great offense. Scoring 31 against the Bills, I think, is more a product of the Bills being not a very good defense at all. The Lions dropped 30 on them, too, in a losing effort on Thursday night. So I'm not ready to crown the Bengals defense is back yet. I think it's a little bit boisterous from the Bengals announcers. But that said, the Bengals are one of three teams right now in the AFC at 2-0. And if the Chiefs win, they will join them as the four 2-0 AFC teams. In the NFC, it is the Eagles, the Vikings, and the Seahawks and the 49ers with the Giants pending tomorrow night on Monday Night Football. So question for you here is which 2-0 team has impressed you the most so far?
4: It wouldn't be Cincinnati, although I do buy into the defense. I didn't think it was necessarily elite today because I acknowledge what you brought up. It's not a great Houston offense, especially when it's down its number one weapon in Nico Collins. You know, there were only... To me, the fact that the Bengals were underdogs today was bonkers. I thought that was the easiest play on the board in terms of just picking a winner. But among these 2-0 teams, I think at that point you need to look to a team that you just, there's no way you saw this coming. And that to me is the Raiders with no Brock Bowers. The fact that Las Vegas, and I realize the first opponent was Miami and clearly a broken Chargers team today, but that's still a game that very few expected Vegas to win. You want to talk about covering, keep it close, sure. But actually win and sit atop the AFC West, few people had that on their bingo card today. And so what Kirk Cousins is doing, not only obviously in really pushing off the time in which we will get to see Fernando Mendoza, but he's getting productive play out of Ashton Jeanty. You have solid performances today, especially out of Trey Tucker. You still don't have your number one weapon in Brock Bowers. The defense has been more than respectable today, especially. And Clint Kubiak is looking like a legitimate head coach. So I'd love to give some flowers to the Minnesota Vikings, but I think if I have to pick one, the 2-0 Raiders was not what we saw coming.
3: That's conventional. I don't necessarily disagree. I'll go a little bit off script here. For me, it's the Minnesota Vikings. Not only do you insert Kyler Murray, who, you know, frankly, I don't know that he's a elite level quarterback anymore. And obviously he gets banged up in week one, but this was a Vikings team that scored 39 points in week one and then just absolutely dominated a Bears team that scored 59 points in week one and held them to 3 in week two. Look, when you can win different ways in this league, when you are not one-dimensional and only have to do one thing to win a football game, that tells you all you need to know. And again, the score today, 9-3, a sloppy, rain-soaked, windy game at Soldier Field. You know, so that's not necessarily a the 9-3 final might be a little bit misleading, but the Vikings defense has been for real, will continue to be for real, and this is a spot here where I look at this team and I go, you know, maybe I undervalued them a little bit in the NFC North. Lions 1-1, Bears 1-1, Packers 1-1. So The fact they get out to an early 2-0 lead, 2-0 start, rather, speaks volumes to me about how impressive they have been.
4: Yeah, I didn't feel like I undervalued them. I mean, obviously, if this team is a playoff team and it wins the North, there's no question I undervalued them. But I came into the year saying, okay, I like the Lions to bounce back. They're going to win the division. I like the Bears, and we'll see about Caleb Williams. But I like the Bears to keep building upon what they're doing under Ben Johnson. That's a playoff team. And to me, it's the Vikings and the Packers clawing it out, fighting for third place. A Green Bay team that, yeah, kind of lucked its way into a playoff with a tie last year, but I didn't really believe going into this season, down its best defensive player for at least a month, and if not Jordan Love, its most important offensive player in Josh Jacobs. Who knows if we'll see him this year. This is a Minnesota team that the defense is the defense. Really solid Brian Flores defense, but in terms of believing that whether it was Kyler Murray or now Carson Wentz was going to carry that team, was going to be entirely dependent upon what they got out of Justin Jefferson after, by his standards, an incredibly pedestrian season last year. And Wentz is looking like he and Jefferson have a rapport. That's what makes this impressive to me, is that if they can wake up Jefferson again, if you could turn him once again into a 13, 14, 1500 yard receiver, even if it is the journeyman, the veteran Carson Wentz at the helm, then this is a team to be taken seriously. If we were going to take the one that was led by Sam Darnold a couple of years ago seriously, we have to take this one seriously. And 2-0 is not to be ignored.
3: Quick update from Sunday Night Football. They hit the 2-minute warning. Colts facing a 3rd and 4 at their own 38 yard line. So a critical down here, obviously. If they can convert, they'll continue their drive going. If not, they'll put the ball back in the Chiefs' hands with under 2 minutes left to go, and that's never a positive scenario when you're facing Kansas City in Kansas City. On the flip side, let's look at the 0-2 teams here. In the AFC, Miami, Houston, Tennessee, and the Chargers. In the NFC, it's Washington, Tampa Bay, Atlanta, and the Rams are at 0-1 pending for Monday night. Which one of those teams do you think has the best chance to turn things around? We'll save the Rams. We'll leave them out of this conversation here as they haven't played their second game yet.
4: It's either Houston or Tampa or both, because they are both in soft South divisions against teams that are just beatable. I'm still going to believe that Baker Mayfield has something in front of him that has been better, obviously, than what we've seen these first 2 weeks. He is not, to me, the guy with the perpetual chip on his shoulder, the guy that gets fat and happy after getting a big contract and loses all that prove-it season motivation and goes out and just mails it in. Now, again, shocked that he lost against his old team today. I really am, but I think the Bucs are a team that is going to find a way to refocus. I don't know how you repair the fact that the offensive weapons are depleted, but I think the Bucs are going to find a way. And that's why I would put them just a little bit ahead of the Texans, because it is feeling like, even if the Colts do lose this game, you're looking at another 0-2 team with just a 1-1 in front of you in Jacksonville. It is feeling like an uphill climb in the AFC South, where I believe only one team in that division is going to be a playoff team.
3: I'm not counting out the Chargers yet. I'm not.
4: Wow.
3: Even at 0-2, I think they're too well coached. I think there's too much talent on the roster. Clearly, it's a bad start. Clearly, they are not playing well. There is no way to sugarcoat it. But again, I think it's just too soon to count this team out. I don't look at them and go, there's too many problems there for them to fix.
4: Can I read you something?
3: Sure.
4: Okay. Lost to the Cardinals, lost to the Raiders. Mm-hmm. Here's what's up next. At Buffalo, at Seattle, home against Denver,
3: yep,
4: at Kansas City, bye week, at the Rams, home against the Texans, at Baltimore, before you have the Jets at home in week 11, just before Thanksgiving. Mark, this team might be winless entering that Jets game.
3: Fair. I'm not saying you're wrong, but I think they're too well coached, and I'm going to give Harbaugh the benefit of the doubt. That's a guy who's earned it, because everywhere he's gone, he's been successful. Everywhere that he has been as a head coach, he has you know, been a guy that knows how to turn losers into winners. By the way, Colts get the first down. They are out now at their own 43-yard line with the clock running under 2 minutes here.
4: This thing has walk-off field goal written all over it, doesn't it?
3: Yeah, it's what it's starting to feel like at this point in time. But I'll tell you what, I mean, win or lose, give credit to Daniel Jones and Jonathan Taylor tonight. They have been excellent, both of them. Again, now second and four, just shy of midfield here, a buck and a half left in Sunday Night Football. I see the schedule in front of them. This is the NFL, and you realize that, you know, just like the Browns showed you today, there are things that happen that we just flat out don't expect. I'll continue to rely on the fact that they are too well coached, from my opinion, to think that all of a sudden they're going to fold the tent and this thing is going to be bad. So, the third and four after an incomplete from Daniel Jones here, 43 seconds left on the clock. Neither team using their timeouts at this point in time. So it looks like they're both sort of trying to play for overtime here if it doesn't work out in their favor, at least Chiefs trying to get the ball back. So when we get back on the other side, we'll give you the update as well. You like that? That's next. Game Night on ESPN Radio.
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1: The Raiders are eyeing 2-0 for the first time in 5 years.
0: Yes, sir. It's earned, too, right? This has not been given to them. This is earned.
1: Cousins' final knee is there, and the teams can spill out into the field. For the first time since 2020, the Raiders come to SoFi and beat the Chargers in their building. Raiders 26, Chargers 14. And Clint Kubiak in the new Las Vegas era is 2-0 to start the 2026 season.
2: The improbable Las Vegas Raiders off to a 2-0 start. Sunday night football here. KC facing a 3rd-and-2 from their own 24-yard line with 16 seconds left. So barring something semi-miraculous here, we're likely headed for OT. And the Chiefs just ran it for a first down, and it looks like they're going to let the clock run out on this thing, and both teams are going to go play for, no, Kansas City called another timeout, so maybe I'm not 100% there yet, but we'll see what happens and keep you posted there going on forward. Joining us now, Q Myers, game night host here on ESPN Radio and Raider Nation 920 AM, joins us now. Q, great to talk to you, brother. Kirk Cousins now won 6 straight starts dating back to last year with the Falcons, so it's got to be the Kirk Cousins effect making things positive for the Raiders, right?
3: Kirk Cousins is definitely affecting the Raiders in a positive way. He's a guy that knows Clint Kubiak's system really well. He's a guy that can lead a very young team, to be honest. So he's able to lead them and kind of show them not to panic and get too high or too low. And he's just really been exactly what Clint Kubiak expected him to be when he said he wanted a veteran to, you know, lean on and show Fernando Mendoza or whatever rookie quarterback the Raiders were going to have, which obviously ended up being Fernando Mendoza. But he wanted that young guy to be able to learn from a veteran like Kirk Cousins. So, yeah, he's been great. And in the day-to-day when the running game looked terrible, the Chargers were not going to allow Ashton Gentry to go off. Kirk Cousins had to put it on his shoulder, and he was able to get it done.
4: How sustainable is this 2-0 start?
3: I mean, that's a good question. You know, I mean, because like you said at the top, you guys said at the top, you know, who would have expected the Raiders to start out 2-0? But they're finding ways to win games. And what's impressed me is that it's not pretty. You know, it hasn't been just some work of art that they've done, but they've found ways to get it done. And defensively, they're making plays. Max Crosby's had a chance to actually close out a couple games where he hasn't had the chance to do that before. And, I mean, look, they haven't won back-to-back games since 2024, week 16 and 17, and they haven't won the start of regular season off 2-0 since 2021. So clearly wins are very few and far in between, but you know, again, Clint Kubiak has brought some new style and some new you know, culture to this team, and he's just he's building it week by week, game by game, and so I got to give him a lot of credit. I don't know how long this ride can last, but you can already see improvement, which is what I thought this season was going to be based on, just seeing improvement. Seeing, you know, that the foundation's being laid, the culture's being created, and now all of a sudden you're 2-0, and probably you feel like you're a little bit ahead of schedule, and you don't even have your best player in Brock Bowers out there.
2: He is Q Myers, host on Game Night and Raider Nation Radio 920, joining us here on Game Night on ESPN Radio and the ESPN app. What's probably been more surprising, as much as we had all the eyes on the offense, and whether it was Fernando Mendoza, Kirk Cousins, Ashton Gentry, and now, you know, Clint Kubiak doing the play calling, things of that nature, Raiders defense has held up pretty well over the last 2 weeks, and that may be the most surprising thing overall, no?
3: Yeah, absolutely, especially when you think about they have a brand-new defensive coordinator, never been in D.C. before, and Rob Leonard. He's been a defensive line coach. He was the Raiders' defensive line coach. They moved him up. He had been a linebacker coach in Baltimore. You know, he had been in different position groups, but he's now calling the shots. And he told me before the season that he was looking for a Brian Flores-type defense. Now, obviously, Brian Flores has a great defense in Minnesota, and he's a hell of a defensive coordinator. And so I thought, okay, it sounds good. I would like to have something great like that too. But he's finding a ways to get this defense to put him in position to be able to stop the run. And when they can't stop the run, come up with some plays like they did today, get a couple of interceptions. They got rookies getting interceptions. They've got guys not giving up on plays, creating fumbles. Max Crosby had a safety on Justin Herbert. Like, all these things that you don't normally see from a Raiders defense is what you're seeing. I mean, they're actually, like I said, closing out games. It's pretty unbelievable. It's been 2 weeks in a row they went to a victory formation. I couldn't tell you the last time I saw that. So, it's a lot of positives right now, but there's still a lot of work to be done.
4: I mean, Q, you only allow 27 points in 2 games. I'm not going to sit here and dump on the defense, obviously, but how are you only going to recover 1 out of 6 fumbles?
3: yeah, that was pretty wild to see that, you know, to see that happen and unfold like that. But sometimes that's how the ball bounces, right? I mean, look, you're talking about a team that only had 8 interceptions as a defense last year and only 3 fumble recoveries. So, yeah, if they can get turnovers, and they've had turnovers the last 2 weeks, they'll take them how they can get them. They, like I said, they still have a lot of work to do. But, yeah, you caught 6 fumbles and you only get 1 of them. That's a little disappointing.
2: Again, Q Myers joining us here on ESPN Radio and the ESPN app. Q hosts Game Night during the week and Raider Nation Radio 920. I think that when you look at the start, it can all be fairly evaporated over the course of the next 4 or 5 weeks. Saints, Chiefs, Patriots, Bills, and Rams before they get to the Jets again. I mean, you know, beyond sustainable, like, is it enough to say that if they're just competitive, even if they lose 4 of the next 5 games, you still feel good about things?
3: Yeah, it depends on what it looks like. You know what I mean? And these guys in the locker room, just talking to them a few minutes ago, they all believe that they should be winning these games. And they all feel like that this is not a 6 or 7 win team like I think that they are. I've been saying I feel like 6 or 7 wins should be expected for this team this year. They think that they're a 10-win team. So I don't mind them thinking that. We'll see what it looks like. But, yeah, I know they want to compete and they want to make sure that they're getting better and that they're, you know, not making the same mistake twice and offensive line is coming together, the young defensive backs. That's the positive. They went and drafted 4 guys in the secondary this past draft, and 2 of them so far have got starts under their belts, and already between the 2 of those guys have 3 interceptions. So, I mean, they're already starting to pay dividends, even though they have, you know, only been in the league for, you know, 2 games now. So, you know, they want to see all these guys develop and grow, and at the same time try to win a lot of games. Obviously, Max Crosby, he doesn't care about, you know, the future developing. He wants to win games now.
2: Again, Q Myers, host of Game Night during the week here, Raider Nation Radio 920. Thanks so much for the time tonight. Enjoy the rest of the 2-0 start for the Raiders, baby.
3: That will do. Appreciate y'all. Thanks so much.
2: All right. Great to be with Q, as always. We are headed to overtime in Kansas City, and we now enter one of the dumbest things in professional sports, which is NFL overtime. I've literally lost count of what the damn rules are at this point in time. So each team will possess the ball at least once. Each team will have a chance to score a touchdown and tie it up.
4: Yes.
2: And then what happens? Next score wins?
4: I believe.
2: Yeah, exactly.
4: Yeah.
2: Exactly.
4: I believe that is accurate, yes.
2: It
4: was a lot simpler when it was just like, oh, you scored a touchdown, game's over, you win.
2: I got an idea. Flip the coin, go play football. It's that simple. There was nothing wrong with that system. Nothing at all. And the numbers told us the team that won the coin toss only won the game 52% of the time. You can't get much closer to 50-50 than that. And, oh, by the way, that was over like a 30-year sample size of the way NFL overtime used to be. Now with all this ridiculousness and silliness going back and forth and whining about who didn't touch the ball and who did touch the ball, blah, blah, blah, I don't care.
4: Let's do it like college.
2: No.
4: Start basically in the red zone.
2: No, that's even worse.
4: Go back and forth, back and forth.
2: No.
4: Play 15 overtime periods.
2: No, hard no, hard pass. No. So the Chiefs won the toss. They're going to take the ball first, which is, I think, what you're supposed to do. I think now some guys are deferring and letting the other team get it first because they want the ball second. Because if you stop them automatically, you get the ball and your score wins, right? Like if you stop them on the first drive.
4: Yeah, you stop them, then you can
2: the next score wins.
4: Score a field goal. Yeah.
2: Right.
4: So I still want the ball first.
2: Yeah, I think so. But I've seen some coaches defer in recent years, and that's also very weird. So the Chiefs will have a crack at this thing here. And they will start from their own 32-yard line after the kickoff here. And again, a 10-minute clock in overtime. So teams will continually be in sort of this hurry-up mode, as we saw in Week 1 between the Lions and Saints, where the Saints went for 2 because there was only like 1:08 left. So, kicking the extra point at that point in time most likely would have led to a tie more than anything else. So you go for the gusto and you see if you can try to win this thing. All right, we come back. The wild, wild, wild AFC West. That's up next. Game Night on ESPN Radio and the ESPN app.
5: 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The Cincinnati Bengals 2-0 with a 20-6 victory over the Texans. Joe Burrow talked about his LSU title team, that this team could look like that one. Is he right? Plus, what happens now in Houston? 0-2? CJ Stroud's future? 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
2: Hello there. I'm Mark Robbins. It's overtime for the NFL Sunday night matchup, and it's been a terrific game in Kansas City as the Chiefs and Colts go into overtime, tied at 27. Now, earlier, a couple of starting quarterbacks go down with injuries. For the Bears, Caleb Williams suffers a hamstring injury in the fourth quarter of a 9-3 loss at home to the Vikings. ESPN Bears reporter Courtney Cronin says it is serious, but maybe not catastrophic.
15: They ruled him out with a hamstring injury, and that is what sounds like the best-case scenario given the time that he'll have to miss. It certainly feels like it's trending towards that no matter what, but it felt like they could have been a lot worse considering the circumstances and the weather conditions today, too.
2: That is Courtney Cronin earlier on ESPN Radio's Primetime. No quarterback injuries in San Francisco. In fact, for Brock Purdy, he was pretty effective.
16: First down and 12 from the 12. A throw. There is Kittle all alone, and he catches it in the end zone. A big spike for George. Touchdown, 49ers. Welcome back home, George Kittle. This drive belonged to him.
2: That call on KNBR in San Francisco. Purdy, 20 out of 22, 287 yards and two TDs as the Niners beat the Dolphins 35 13. Dallas over Washington, 37-20. Jaden Daniels out of the game at the end of the first half for Washington, suffering a dislocated elbow. The Patriots beat the Steelers 20-3. Cincinnati now 2-0 on the season. Houston 0-2 after the Bengals win 20-6.
17: Hey, it's Michelle Smallman, and coming up Monday, the Rams are coming off an uninspiring week one loss to the 49ers. With no Myles Garrett, should they be on upset alert against the Giants? It's on Sportsmanlike, 6 a.m. Eastern, right here on ESPN Radio, ESPN 2, and ESPNU.
18: First and goal at the 3 for Denver. Nick's under center. Jumbo package in. Motioning is Atkins. They'll hand it off. Behind the right side. Into the end zone. Touchdown. Jonah Coleman, the ball carrier.
2: That was the call on ESPN Radio as the Wild Wild AFC West continues on. Chiefs looking to go 2-0 right now. The Kansas City Chiefs are just on 3rd and 9 inside the red zone of the Colts in overtime. Had an incomplete pass, so it's 4th and 9 coming up. I assume we're getting a field goal here, and the Chiefs are not going to go for it.
4: And I was hoping we'd get a flag there.
2: Up and good. So the Chiefs go up 30-27. Now the Colts get the ball with 5:09 left with a chance to either take the lead or tie this thing up, and we'll see what happens with them having the football here with 5:07, 5:09 rather left in overtime. Again, a 3-point lead for the Kansas City Chiefs. But it was a very interesting comeback this afternoon for the Denver Broncos here, Adam. It was a game where the Jaguars looked like they were going to roll into Mile High for the second straight year and take out the Denver Broncos. Last year, they did it 34-20 in an impressive win. They were up 13-3 with just under 6 minutes left in the third quarter and did not score again the rest of the game. It was 17 unanswered points by the Denver Broncos to finish off the game as they come back and win. A really crushing loss for the Jaguars. Now, crushing in the sense that, like, you know, it's a game that they had in their hand and probably should have won. It's early in the season. You're not going to feel the effects of it. But when we get later on down the road, if we're talking about wild card seeding and playoff seeding, the head-to-head matchup between Denver and Jacksonville now is in the hands of the Denver Broncos in a game that Jacksonville certainly could have won. And give credit to Denver. They looked flat. They looked uninspired here for a better part of this game. But they figure out a way to come back and win this thing.
4: Well, rough, let's call it a game and a half to start the season for Denver, and an incredible second half. And we can nitpick some of the different things that didn't go right for the Jaguars as that game slipped away, fell apart, all of these things, as you acknowledge. But I think what what you need to do with Denver is take a look at the positives that happened on both sides of the ball. For instance, Bo Nix, who looked like the fractured ankle was still a problem, mobility was an issue, sloppiness was an issue, just, again, the mental game was a problem in Arrowhead in that first game. If you look at what he did in the fourth quarter today against Jacksonville, he goes 8-for-10, 88 yards, a touchdown. Jaylen Waddle, obviously, underwhelming to some degree in that first game. Pretty much everybody on Denver was. He was incredible today. Goes for 8 catches on 10 targets, 138 yards, looking like that prized offseason acquisition that he was. And, you know, as a compliment to Cortland Sutton, Sutton was the one that ended up having the quieter day, and Waddle with about a 50-yard touchdown in that mix as well. But as notable as the performance offensively in that fourth quarter and throughout that second half, the defense. The main issue against Kansas City was Kenneth Walker, the guy who's been a little stifled here in this one tonight against the Colts, ran all over him, went for 170-plus rushing, about 200 yards from scrimmage, multiple touchdowns. He was amazing in his Chiefs debut. Well, the Jaguars only allowed 95 rushing yards. That's it on 24 carries. Incredibly inefficient play on the part of the Jags in that contest, and offensively in that second half. And so that's where, to me, it's hats off to Denver, looking like the Broncos team that it was throughout all of last year, and the Jaguars team turning things around.
2: Wow, that is insane what I just saw happen. A long completion from Daniel Jones to Keenan Allen, who tried to get up and get more yards, and it looked like he fumbled. I don't know. They're going to review this to see if he's down or if he ever actually had it. Oh, wow, he fumbled that. That's going to be ball game. That is unreal. Oh, it's Treadwell. Sorry, down. Keenan Allen. I mean, I don't know if they're going to call him down from being touched on the tackle. This is going to be an interesting review here. There's an argument that he was knocked down while catching the ball, and that should be contact enough here. Let's see how the refs screw this one up, Adam. I mean, look,
4: well,
2: right?
4: I mean,
2: he gets the ball. The defender hits him on the shoulder.
4: Six times.
2: He bobbled it, but the defender still has his hand on his shoulder, and he falls to the ground. That should be down. That should be down. I mean, he made contact with him during the catch, and he goes to the ground. That should be down. He's got his hands on the back of his jersey when he secures possession, and the guy slips and falls to the ground. He is down. That should be Colts ball, but we'll see how the refs screw this one up.
4: I don't know. I don't know that I don't know that it's that cut and dried. I don't know that it's that easy a call. Because, yes, I mean, there was contact with him, but I don't know that there was contact after he had possession with the ball. He was bobbling like crazy. Very impressive to finally get his hands on the ball. But the contact happens. The ball is still between his hands. And there, you know, the freeze frame that I'm looking at right now, they're trying to decide whether or not when he had full possession,
2: when he gets full possession, you can see he squeezes it against his helmet.
4: Right.
2: And his hand, the defender's hands are still on him at that point. That should be enough to qualify him as down, but
4: if it was, though, it was a millisecond. And I'm not saying that doesn't count, but I don't think this is
2: letter of the law. I mean, his hand hits him on the side as he's going down to the ground. Kind of, I mean, this is where the hero ball is unnecessary.
4: Correct. I mean, you can just go down there.
2: Just stay down there.
4: You can just go down.
2: This is crazy.
4: You don't need to pop back up there. Just be happy with the completion. Happy that you got yourself down to in the red zone, right? I mean, it was that far down.
2: I mean, wow. Talk about changing the outcome of a game.
4: Yeah, they're going to be staring at this.
2: I mean, and it's one of these ridiculous things where what was the ruling on the field? Was there concrete evidence enough to overturn it? Official ruling is that he's down by contact. The Colts stay alive.
4: Wow.
2: Wow.
4: Wow.
2: Wow. That, I mean, again, it's clear. He hits him on the leg, and the guy falls to the ground. His knee hits the ground. It doesn't have to happen instantaneously. But that is nuts. Whew.
4: Incredible catch.
2: Yeah.
4: Maybe a little bit lucky there as well. But, yeah, I mean.
2: Yep. Wow. So now the Colts have the ball on the Kansas City 17-yard line with 4:50 left.

0: different in terms of the, you know, the math, the specifics, but your question is basically the same thing that we just saw in the Lions and Saints game in week one. You know, do you take the extra point, give the other team a little bit more time to work with an overtime, but you potentially land on a tie, or do you go for it? Obviously, they went for it. They took the loss. I could argue, and I mean,
1: it's 13 right now. Like, if you're in that unmanageable of a situation, right, and you're 4th and 13, you have to kick it.
0: I think you kick it. But I would have kicked it, you know, and this is not revisionist history. I felt this at the time when I was doing something. I would have kicked it if I were the Saints. I would have kicked the extra point and hoped to stop the Lions there. Because, look, we saw the Packers back into the playoffs because of a tie last year.
1: Because of a tie, yeah.
0: Because of a tie. And
1: I mean,
0: two teams,
1: I know it doesn't feel great, but it's better than a loss.
0: You're in a bad division. A tie could matter.
1: Yes.
0: A tie could matter.
1: If you're the Colts, you have to think of it that way. That you're in a weak division, and that half game could be everything. I mean,
0: it's not the way coaches think, but
1: no, it's not
0: the way I'd be thinking.
1: But it is a way to think. So now it's 4th and 8.
0: You have to kick.
1: With 3:22 left. Yeah, I think you have to kick it at this point in time.
0: I hope they don't. But you have to.
1: Wow. I mean, this is one of these coaching moments here that if you agree with it, you agree with it. If you don't, you know, you'll never forget it and they'll never live it down.
0: Yeah.
1: I mean, listen, there's 3:15 left. If you are the Colts, you have to stop Patrick Mahomes and company in a 3-and-out, get the ball back with probably, you know, less than 2 minutes and try to go down the field and kick a game-winning field goal.
0: And they've been effortlessly moving the ball downfield tonight. Until they
1: both
0: get
1: teams
0: to the
1: have, for the most part.
0: Kenneth Walker can't score.
1: And the offense looks like it's staying on the field here. Colts taking a timeout, but
0: And it's not even like it's strategic.
1: 4th and 8
0: is crazy.
1: It's not like
0: you're trying to jump them off sides or something like that, because that doesn't get you a first down.
1: Well, but it makes it a lot more manageable if you jump them off sides. 4th and 3 is a lot easier to get than 4th and 8. There's a lot more things at your disposal in the playbook at 4th and 3
0: for sure.
1: Than there are at 4th and 8.
0: Without a doubt. But do you think that's part of the logic here? Are they going to run down
1: this
0: block and try?
1: But I would tell you, using you only get 2 timeouts in overtime. If you need to stop the clock defensively to get the ball back,
0: right?
1: Probably not in your best interest. I mean, you're going to get it.
0: They
1: took a delay of game. Look at that. That's unreal. Coming out of a timeout, you get a delay of game. Now you have to kick at 4th and 13, don't you?
0: Absolutely. You absolutely have to kick here.
1: All right. Well, they're gonna kick a tying field goal here, at least attempt it.
0: Imagine those extra 5 yards. Scoots a little wide.
1: I mean,
0: it's still, by today's NFL standards, a chip shot, but...
1: Yes. I mean, you're talking about 37 yards, and the field goal is good, so we are tied at 30 with 3:11 left here. Now, there is definitively no extra point if the Chiefs score a touchdown, correct?
0: I believe that to be true. I believe that to be true.
1: For those of us who have the Colts plus 6.5 on DraftKings, that should be enough for a cover here.
0: And by the way, some people, not a high percentage of people, but some people did take the Chiefs in Survivor.
1: Yes,
0: and remember,
1: that is true.
0: A no does not, you know, a tie does not advance you. But we didn't lose. You didn't win.
1: No, you absolutely did not win. I mean, you put yourself in a position where you had to, right? There was no way you could theoretically go for it on 4th and 13. That just makes no sense.
0: I don't think, I mean, not in good conscience. You need to get a stop here. And to be fair to Indy, what, 13 points so far in the second half?
1: Is there a two-minute warning in overtime? Again, who can keep up with it? I know people are going to be listening and be like, why does this idiot not know the overtime rules? Because they change more than my underwear. I can't keep up anymore.
0: You should consider washing your underwear more.
1: Well, as a single guy, that's when you know you have to do laundry, right? When you're down to like one or two pairs, you're like, oh, I guess I better wash something. That's kind of how it goes in life. All right, listen, we got to take a time out here. We're going to get back.
0: Gives us time to learn the rules. We'll look them up.
1: Yeah, we're going to look up the overtime rules here in just a moment. We'll get you the finish of the Sunday Night Football game here and a whole lot more. It's Game Night on ESPN Radio.
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0: just totally unnecessary to hear this. None. There's no reason for it whatsoever. It is Game Night on ESPN Radio, the ESPN app, Sirius XM, Channel 80. 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We have hit the two-minute warning of overtime, Adam. There is a two-minute warning in overtime.
1: How about that?
0: Along with 800 other rules in the description here. All right, Chiefs have the ball right now at their own 45. It is the two-minute warning. They still have two timeouts left. The Colts have one. Obviously, the next score wins the game, and the Chiefs will try to manage this as best they can. There would be nothing that make me happier than for the kicker to miss the kick and this thing ended a tie. That would make me laugh because, you know.
1: Same. Great. Let's
0: kickers,
1: do it.
0: Kickers are awful. Terrible.
1: Kickers
0: people.
1: Are people, too.
0: No, they're not. They're the worst humans on the planet. But nonetheless, if the Chiefs can pull this off, they go to 2-0. Colts looking to go 1-1. And right now it's Kansas City facing a 3rd-and-1. Indianapolis has just burned their second timeout with a 1:30 left. And so it's their second and final timeout. So they're going to have to stop the Chiefs here. Hope the Chiefs punt, which I don't know that they will or they won't. That's a very interesting decision one way or another. But, you know, the Chiefs theoretically, I wouldn't punt if I was the Chiefs on 4th-and-1. I would just go for it. I mean, at that point, the game, you know, theoretically would be
1: you're
0: over.
1: You're at midfield. You're at midfield. The Colts wouldn't have to do very much to get themselves in the field goal range.
0: True,
1: now they
0: but
1: are
0: it's
1: out
0: just,
1: of timeouts.
0: I don't know. I mean, it's just like you put the nail in the coffin if you are able to
1: they'll
0: get
1: end
0: it on
1: up giving
0: and
1: it to Kenneth Walker and getting the yard here anyway.
0: Yeah, I could not envision
1: the goal line.
0: I could not envision Kansas City not going for it on fourth down. For them to point, but there's a moot point anyway. Patrick Mahomes gets it to Kenneth Walker down to the 22-yard line, or 24-yard line for a 22-yard completion. So we are now under 90 seconds left here, and you're at the point right now where the Chiefs may just center the ball here and then and kick the field goal and call it a day. Kenneth Walker has been an excellent addition for the Kansas City Chiefs to this point.
1: To say he has come as advertised, I would say, would be an understatement, actually. I mean, this guy, and I don't know about you, I was really, really high on the Kenneth Walker edition to the point where, you know, I was talking about just to mix in the betting stuff a little bit. I was talking about him for Offensive Player of the Year at 35-1, which, by the way, is now like 9-1 or 10-1 through just a couple of games. It's moved dramatically off of what he did in the debut and even tonight. The reason I was so big on it was because, again, your offense structurally had to look different with Patrick Mahomes coming off of that injury, knowing that, and don't get me wrong, he's been running pretty well, all things considered, last week, this week. Now it's limited tonight, just 2 for 17 along of 13, but the mobility is such a huge part of Patrick Mahomes' game, and if he was not going to be Patrick Mahomes, right, if he was not going to be himself for at least the start of this year, maybe into mid-year, or maybe even three-quarters of the way through the year, until that ramp-up comes in a very difficult division there in the AFC West, you had to find other ways to win. And Isaiah Pacheco and Kareem Hunt and all these different guys they've been mixing in over the last, you know, almost a decade since Hunt was there the first time, no one has been elite. You've had nothing elite in the backfield. Kenneth Walker, as a bell cow, gave you an opportunity to at least be that guy. And so far, through a couple of games, he's looked incredible. Again tonight, he's at 178 yards from scrimmage right now.
0: Wow, and 117
1: he's 24
0: on the
1: for
0: ground.
1: 117 rushing, 6 for 61 in the air. That's back-to-back games where he has flirted. He has been on the doorstep of 200 scrimmage yards. That's incredible.
0: Well, they're down to a second left. Chiefs use their final timeout. Harrison Butker will come on and try the game-winning field goal here for Kansas City. Looks like it'll be about a 39-yarder when it's all said and done. And he's already missed one tonight, if that means anything. But we'll have to wait and see how this goes. There will be no icing the kicker because the Colts have no timeouts left. So it's on the foot of Harrison Butker here to go out and win this game.
1: Yeah, I mean, this is gimme distance for Harrison Butker, obviously. You're used to seeing him out there taking 55s.
0: And the field goal is good. Chiefs win 33-30 and improve to 2-0 on the year. Colts cover if you're into that sort of thing. But Chiefs now moved to 2-0. Colts now 0-2 to start the season. You mentioned earlier the AFC South here. Jacksonville sits atop at 1-1. The other three teams are all 0-2.
1: It's not a good division.
0: No.
1: We know that, you know, obviously. And that's why, and I, you know, posted something just during our break there that I felt that playing for the tie was the right move for the Colts for the reasons that we outlined before. The fact that a tie, if you got there, could be the difference in potentially winning the division, being a playoff team. In a bad division where everyone is so jumbled together, that can matter. I mean, I guess I'll ask you, hindsight being what it is, the fact that once again defensively, you just couldn't stop the Chiefs from coming downfield and doing enough to walk this thing off and get a win, should they have been more aggressive? Do you go for it on 4th-and-13 or whatever it was, 4th-and-8, and try and win the thing and say, hey, if it doesn't work out, we lose anyway, but at least we tried, versus, you know, it's hard to say. I mean, I guess what it would tell you ultimately is they had more confidence in their defense to get a stop than they did in their offense to get a completion there. And I don't disagree with that logic.
0: Yeah, I mean, I'm with you. I think it was the right move at that point in time. But again, the down and distance was unmanageable more than anything, Adam, right? It was 4th-and-13, not 4th-and-3. Like, the decision was taken out of your hands at that point in time. It was 3rd-and-8, and you ended up having a false start or delay a game, whatever it was, that put you to you know, 13 yards from the line from the first down. It just, the decision was made for you. So, now, manifestly, it doesn't matter. KC wins 33-30 and improves to 2-0. Again, Colts 0-2. We'll come back on the other side. We'll go through the overtime thriller at Arrowhead and a whole lot more here from coaches and players coming up next. 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
14: Hello there. I'm Mark Robbins. It just ended in Kansas City. Terrific NFL Sunday night matchup went overtime in every second of it between the Colts and the Chiefs in Kansas City with a Harrison Butker 40-yard field goal knocks off Indianapolis 33-30. Earlier today, Washington quarterback Jaden Daniels suffering a dislocated elbow in the second quarter against Dallas. On the other side of the football, Cowboys quarterback Dak Prescott, unstoppable.
15: Prescott back second and seven. Thrown in the end zone. Lamb, flag down. Catch made. Touchdown. It's two for Lamb, four for Prescott. And Dak Prescott will have thrown more touchdown passes than any Cowboys quarterback in a career ever.
14: All that information on 105.3 The Fan in Dallas as the Cowboys win it 37-20. In some other games, the Bears lose their starting quarterback, Caleb Williams, to a hamstring injury in the fourth quarter while losing at home to Minnesota 9-3. The Bengals 2-0 on the season after beating the now 0-2 Houston Texans 20-6. The Eagles with a Jalen Hurts touchdown pass with 9 seconds to go defeat Tennessee by the final of 24-20. And the Saints sneak in Tyler Shaw into the end zone and stun the Ravens in Baltimore. New Orleans wins that one by the final of 24-17.
17: Hey, it's Evan Cohen. 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
18: These guys work on this all year long. Go signal. Kick is up. The kick by Butker, and the kick is good! Good! And for the second straight year, the Chiefs have beaten the Colts in overtime on a Harrison Butker field goal. Final score on the last play of the extra period in week two. Kansas City 33, the Colts 30. The Chiefs are 2-0 on the season.
0: That was a call on 96.5 The Fan as the Chiefs moved to 2-0 on a Harrison Butker overtime field goal. 33-30 over the Indianapolis Colts. It's Game Night on ESPN Radio, the ESPN app, Sirius XM channel 80. Mark Zeno, Adam Kaufman with you. 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Give some credit to the Chiefs here. They looked like the Chiefs of old for one night. Certainly didn't look that way for three quarters against Denver last week, but they are a team that, you know, at this point, looks to be back. I don't want to jump too far ahead and, you know, try to forecast things out here, but they look like a team that is going to obviously be in the conversation.
1: Well, I think offensively more than anything else. Obviously, the defense was better against Denver than it was against Indianapolis, and you got some things to work out there, Spagnuolo's crew going forward. But offensively, if you were worried, if you were someone who was skeptical, what's this going to look like with Patrick Mahomes off the abbreviated 9-month recovery and a very serious knee injury, you've got to feel great if you're a Chiefs fan about what you've seen, especially considering You know, the Ravens, who looked like they were the it team, right, after week one, or one of them anyway, not feeling that way today. So while the Bengals are climbing and the Bills are the Bills, the Chiefs, they belong in the conversation.
0: Well, let's add to that conversation with Bill Bowen, ESPN senior NFL writer, joining us here on Game Night. Bill, another dynamic performance for the Chiefs. Patrick Mahomes looked like the Patrick Mahomes of old in this game, as you sort of see these typical eye-popping numbers that we're used to seeing from Mahomes in the game, where you see him throwing for 382 yards and three touchdowns. So what'd you make of the Chiefs' performance tonight?
19: Yeah, I think you're seeing more of the Kenneth Walker effect here. And it's not just Mahomes. It's also Travis Kelce, who looks like a completely different human being. You know, a lot of people say, hey, getting married, maybe it makes you feel a little more refreshed. Maybe he got in great shape for the wedding and is stuck with it. I can't say, but I just think there is an explosiveness. There's a spryness. There's a space to this Chiefs offense that wasn't there before. And I do think that's the Kenneth Walker effect of just teams have to deal with the run. They have to account for Kenneth Walker. You know, they had that big play to him in the flat in overtime to set up the game-winning field goal. There's just a much more rich and robust rushing attack and a more complete offense. There's less on Mahomes' shoulders. And so it's almost like freeing him up to make more plays within the structure of the offense. He doesn't have to find the perfect play. He can just find a play that works because he knows, hey, we have a running back I can lean on if I don't, you know, I don't get the perfect play here. So I just think this is a Chiefs offense that already looks so much better with the running back upgrade.
1: Bill, in the AFC, there are a handful of 2-0 teams now, including, of course, the Raiders there in the AFC West and the Bengals atop the North, the Bills in the East. I don't think anyone is surprised necessarily about Kansas City or about Buffalo, the Raiders. That's a whole other thing. But Cincinnati, do the Bengals belong in the elite conversation as a team to beat in the AFC with the way that defense is going right now?
19: Not yet to me. And I'll tell you what, the thing I'm skeptical of right now is the offense. And that's kind of strange for the Bengals, where it's always the offense is great, the defense is terrible. But the offense has not looked great to start this season. They haven't been running the ball very well. They've had a couple of great plays. I mean, the Jamar Chase catch today was incredible, one of the catches of the year. But they haven't been consistent in offense. They weren't that great in offense the first game either. Against the Bucs, it was really the defense that scored a touchdown, set them up with, you know, some shorter fields, and didn't come up with a stop, but came up with the turnovers. So I just want to see more consistency in offense, because the defense, you know, they're not going to get as many fourth down stops. They're not going to force four turnover games very often. You know, the defense is sort of playing lights out. I don't think you can count on that. I think you can count on the defense being better than it was a year ago. But at the end of the day, this offense has to be very good for the Bengals to have Super Bowl upside. And so far, it hasn't been that.
0: He's Bill Barnwell, ESPN senior NFL writer, joining us here on Game Night on ESPN Radio. More surprising, these two teams who played each other today, the Chargers starting 0-2 or the Raiders starting 2-0?
19: Chargers, because the Raiders, I mean, they did, you know, have a pretty weak opponent to start the season. Maybe 2-0 without Brock Bowers would have surprised me, but, you know, I think everyone expected the Dolphins to struggle, and of course they didn't look good against the Niners this week as well. But the Chargers, I mean, they look just completely disjointed. They don't look like they're well coached right now. They don't have anything to fall back on. They're sloppy. They're inefficient. They're making mistakes. The Raiders, they tried to give this game to the Raiders multiple times. They were fumbling multiple ways. And then eventually Marion Hampton actually fumbled and lost one. But Justin Herbert lost a couple before that. A bad pick after that. They look like a team where through the first 2 weeks, when something goes wrong for them, they collapse. They have nothing to fall back on and say, hey, this is the thing we can do to get back into games. And this happened 2 weeks in a row now. And, you know, they have a few talented players, but the idea that Mike McDaniel was going to come in and fix their run game and they were going to be a dominant offense, you can throw that in the garbage after 2 weeks. They are just not that kind of team.
1: Couple of potentially significant injuries in the NFL at the quarterback position today, and just these injuries, they're piling up over the first couple weeks of the season. But Caleb Williams, the hamstring, it sounds like maybe they've dodged a bullet. We'll find out more coming up here as we hit Monday on the East Coast later today, I guess. And Jaden Daniels, we'll see. That elbow dislocation just looked terrible. I guess starting here with Chicago and Caleb Daniels, how'd you feel about I don't know, the lack of a timeline, I understand, but just the initial reporting surrounding that injury and what it means for the Bears and their playoff future if he misses any significant amount of time.
19: I mean, if you're a Bears fan, given what you saw on the field, if you heard, hey, he was walking through the locker room after the game and he was in good spirits and he wasn't, you know, it wasn't like, oh my God, it's an Achilles, it's an ACL, it's a torn hamstring. Like, if it was just the reports we've heard since the injury, if you're a Bears fan, you take that 10 times out of 10. Because that seems like a season-altering moment for the Chicago Bears in terms of how Caleb Williams reacted, the fact that he was carted off, you know, with a towel on his face. It looked like it was a season-ending or a season-altering injury. So if he's out for a week or two, Bears fans will be disappointed, but that will be such a better place than what it looked like initially. This Bears team did move the ball with Tyson Bagent. I think they can be functional. They can run the ball, obviously. And they're not going to have to play Brian Flores, who is an evil genius, every week. So Eagles and Jets, you know, guys, Packers, Falcons the next 4 weeks, that's not the toughest slate. Eagles defense is good, but, you know, we have seen teams, Tennessee, throw the ball a little bit today. So I do think the Bears will survive if they lose Caleb Williams for a week or two. Anything longer than that, obviously, would be a bigger problem.
0: Bill, any predictions on tomorrow night? Rams looking to avoid 0-2. Giants looking to start 0-2. After an impressive win in week one, can the Giants pull it off again?
19: I do think so. You know, they ran the ball effectively. I think that's going to be the way to beat the Rams, especially without Myles Garrett. We're going to see what we get from Aaron Donald. I would keep expectations low relative to the Hall of Fame we remember, just because he is getting back into football shape. I'd expect a partial, you know, kind of snap share. Maybe some big splash plays, but not the sort of like 50-60 play dominance we might have seen from Donald at his best. And without Puka Nacua, that is a totally different offense for the Rams. So I would still lead Rams at home, but this is going to be a much closer game maybe than people were expecting when they were sort of penciling in the schedule before the season.
0: He is Bill Barnwell, ESPN senior NFL writer. Thanks so much for the time tonight. We appreciate it.
19: Thanks, guys.
1: Thanks, Bill.
0: Yeah, I don't want to get too far ahead, but I mean, if the Rams started 0-2, would you be more surprised by that than the Chargers 0-2?
1: Yeah, absolutely. I mean, this is the team that was the overwhelming Super Bowl favorite, you know, and went out and, you know, bought a championship for all intents and purposes and acquiring Myles Garrett, the defending consensus player of the year, defensive player of the year, and upgrading the secondary with McDuffie. And, you know, I'd be shocked. No part of me entered this season thing, and Super Bowl's one thing, obviously. That's not easy. That's not a walk in the park. But there's no part of me that thought the Rams are not a playoff team. And if you start 0-2 in that division, that is on the table.
0: Yeah, but there will be a cannibalization effect in that division across the board between those three teams, the Rams, Seattle, and the 49ers. There will be a good amount of beating up of each other, if you will, and we'll continue to see how the rest of that goes throughout the rest of the season. All right, when we come back, we'll hear from the participants in Sunday Night Football. Chiefs defeat the Colts 33-30 in overtime. We will get some reaction from that game coming up next. He's Adam Kaufman. I'm Mark Zeno. It's Game Night on ESPN Radio, the ESPN app, and Sirius XM Channel 80.
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0: Somebody's happy the Chiefs won tonight. She might have.
1: Do you want to know a stat I just saw? Very related to what we're listening to right here. Mm-hmm. I'm giving it away. But do you know who the leader in yards after catches in the NFL through 2 weeks?
0: I assume now it's Travis Kelce.
1: 128. He's ahead of Bijan Robinson. He's ahead of JSN. Very impressive. 120. I mean, Travis Kelce.
0: Didn't have it on my bingo card, that's for sure.
1: Looked like he should be in bubble wrap, saved for the playoffs the last couple of years. And Bill Barnwell, just on with us, he does. He looks young, he looks fit, he looks spry. I can't make heads or tails of it.
0: Yeah, I mean, look, it's early in the season. I mean, you know, he's a 36-year-old tight end. How old is he?
1: Yeah, it's about right. I'll look it up to give you an exact number, but
0: I'm just kind of curious, just because, again, you know,
1: 36 turns 37 next month.
0: Right, so he'll be 37. I mean, it's in NFL terms for a tight end that's had a lot of clanging and banging, if you will, in the NFL. You know, you hope his body holds up over the course of the season, but he's been great so far. Absolutely no doubt about it. We are game night here on ESPN Radio, the ESPN app, presented by Progressive Insurance. 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So it was a disappointing night for the Indianapolis Colts. Again, Shane Steichen came into this game 19-5 when leading at the half. That record is now 19-6. Colts have the lead at half. Two did not hang on as they lose in overtime 33-30. Here's the Colts head coach Shane Steichen after the game.
2: Can you take us through the, you know, what you were thinking once the Treadwell decision had come through and you guys were in the red zone? Like what you were thinking on calling?
3: Yeah, I was trying to finish the game with JT with the ball in his hands. Obviously, he ran it there on first down, ran it again on second down. Then we got to a third and, you know, long, whatever. They knocked us back there through it. And then Daniel scrambled there on the one, right on the sidelines, got hit pretty close there. And then it was fourth and eight, had a play called, had to love the look, you know, to run it there. And if not, obviously, we took the delay game there and kicked the field goal to tie it.
4: So you were willing to go for it?
3: Yeah, if we had the right look, I was like, shoot, if you love it, man, let's go at it. Let's go win this thing. But if it's not the right look, like, shoot, let's kick the field goal here.
2: You typically throw on second and long?
3: Yeah. I think in that situation, we wanted it to be the last possession for us, you know. And so we were going to run it there in that situation, try to let JT win it there at the end.
4: Defensively, are you concerned?
3: I thought we got a lot better this week, for sure. A lot of things we need to clean up on all three phases, for sure. But I thought we did a good job of, you know, containing Mahomes for the most part. He made some big plays like he always does. You know, clean up some tackling stuff as well. Obviously, Walker's a good runner. But overall, it was better, but it's not, you know, not where we want it to be yet.
5: So what's the next step for your secondary in particular?
3: I think continue to grow and develop. I mean, we got a young secondary out there, some guys, you know, that are, you know, first time out there, you know, growing together, communicating together, you know, and that's the process we're going through right now. But we got a lot of football left.
4: Do you feel like it's sound right now in terms of guys being where they're supposed to be and handling the responsibilities and coverage?
3: Yeah, I think it's getting better without a doubt. Like I said, obviously every game it's not going to be perfect. You know what I mean? It never has been, never will be in the National Football League. But you got to continue to get better every week.
6: Are you concerned by Allen?
3: No, no. X-rays are negative, so.
7: Big throw and a big catch there from Laquan Treadwell and Daniel Jones on that play. I think a 48-yarder. What did you guys see there, and what did you see as you were watching that?
3: It was a play we had up on P&10. It was just a post ball. Keenan was on an over route, and they brought the corner blitz to Keenan's side. And obviously, whatever it was, the safety, obviously you guys probably saw it in real time. But he got over the top there for the big one, you know, which was huge to get us down in the red zone there.
7: What do you preach about Treadwell just giving you not only that, but the 49 yards of PI yardage today?
3: Yeah, no, that was big on that third and one call right there. We were in four down mode there, right around the 50. So we called a pass there, and we're trying to hit Tyler. And then we went back, and he did a good job of fighting through the defender there to get that big PI call to get us the first down.
2: What's your view on kicking off or taking the ball in overtime?
3: It goes back and forth. I thought, you know, we're having conversations there. You know, if we go first with it, Mahomes gets four downs, you know, going the other way. And so, you know, we wanted to play defense there, and then we had four downs to know what we were going to get. It could go either way in those situations, but we decided, you know, to kick off there. And obviously we had a chance there at the end.
0: See, they did kick off. The Colts won the toss and chose to kick. They gave Mahomes the ball first, see? Look at that. Other thing to break down there, more than anything, again, hindsight 2020. And the delay of game obviously was unacceptable when it was 4th and 8. But, I mean, realizing kicking the field goal is giving the ball back to Patrick Mahomes with time to spare. If you want a Monday morning quarterback this, knowing the result, would you still have kicked the field goal?
1: Well, knowing the result, no, because you're telling me, okay, you're going to lose, so you may as well try for the win
0: right. And
1: pass it on 4th and 8. But I feel like in the moment, it was the only decision. Now, clearly, the Chiefs offensively have, you know, they were able, much like the Colts, they were able to pretty much do whatever they wanted throughout the game. But if you could simply hold them for 3 minutes, right? It was just don't let them get down the field this one last time, and you get what could be, as we talked about earlier, a valuable tie down the road. But sure, if you're saying you know the result, you know you're about to lose anyway, do you still put your trust in your defense or do you put your trust in your offense? I think you have to throw it at that point, but I don't think it was the wrong call.
0: Do you think it was the wrong call giving Mahomes the ball first in overtime?
1: Yes. Yeah. I mean, I'm not a coach, but to me, I want to put the pressure on the other team. I understand the logic of, you know, it's like baseball, right? We want the last at bats. We want the last answer, the last chance, all of that. I get it. These are two totally different sports. I want to have the opportunity to go score the touchdown first and let them know on the other side they need the touchdown. And if we can't do our jobs, maybe that's a field goal, so you still need a stop of some kind, or obviously we don't do anything, we punt it away. Pressure still falls back on us. The pressure falls back on us either way, and our defense getting a stop. The way our offense has been moving the ball, in the case of the Colts being the hour here, obviously, the way they were moving the ball throughout, you know, I would trust in my offense at that point in time and try and go get that first touchdown. I would. And it might have won you the game.
0: Yeah. I mean, look, I can't say that I disagree with any of it. I think in general, you know, Monday morning quarterbacking these things is always easy. You know, and looking at the result and knowing what you know and the way things unfolded. I certainly get to an understanding that, like, if Mahomes scoring is an inevitability, I'd rather know whether I need a touchdown or a field goal to go ahead and tie the thing, right? I would call plays differently, right? And I think that's that. I think you call plays differently when you have a definitive outcome, right? I mean, you may be inclined to be a little bit more conservative knowing that it's a tie game, just naturally that if I don't get it here, I got to punt the ball away, you're likely less aggressive. But knowing that you're down, if you give Mahomes the ball initially, and you're going to have to come back. It's just a different mindset. And I think that's something worth noting, which is why in that spot against Mahomes, I almost would rather have the ball second, because many people feel it's a fait accompli. You give him the ball, he's going to put points on the board. And now it's just a question of how many points is he going to put on the board. And really, it worked out in their favor. I mean, you could argue, you heard Shane Steichen say it there, after the Treadwell catch, they ran it to Kenneth Walker, got stuffed once. Ran into Kenneth Walker, got stuffed again. Like, all of a sudden, the play call becomes unimaginative. And look, he's your best player. So you put the ball in his hands, right? It worked for you for a better part of the game. What did he finish with in the game, Jonathan Taylor?
1: You're talking about Taylor.
0: Yeah, he had 92 yards and 24 carries. So, but I also, what did he have receiving? Because I know he had a bunch of catches as well. 4 catches for 40 yards. So overall, the guy had 132 yards of total offense in the game. And I don't know if I would have put the ball in his hands in a run there, but I also understand why he got the call.
1: He's your weapon, like you said, and same for Kenneth Walker on the other side. Jonathan Taylor is the guy, especially after this kind of gets under discussed to a degree, but Alec Pierce left this game very early. Only had the one catch, the one target, 11 yards. That's your number one wide receiver. Many wondered if Keenan Allen was going to be a factor in this one. He was not. 5 targets, 1 catch, 5 yards. Josh Downs. I mean, it's the Josh Downs, Tyler Warren offense outside of, obviously, Jonathan Taylor.
0: Obviously not enough tonight. Up next, we're going to hear from Chiefs head coach Andy Reid. What did he have to say after the Chiefs win? It's game night on ESPN Radio and the ESPN app.
8: 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A controversial ending between the Saints and the Ravens. New Orleans wins 24-17, but did Tyler Shough get in the end zone for the game winner? We'll discuss Monday, 6 a.m. Eastern, on Sportsmanlike.
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0: Center.
1: Hello there. I'm Mark Robbins. A terrific Sunday night NFL game in Kansas City between the Colts and the Chiefs. Went back and forth and into overtime. And then, with a second to go, the winner is...
2: Go signal. Kick is up. The kick by Butker. And the kick is... Good! And for the second straight year, the Chiefs have beaten the Colts in overtime on a Harrison Butker field goal. Final score on the last play of the extra period in week two. Kansas City 33, the Colts 30. The Chiefs are 2-0.
1: 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Now, earlier, Washington quarterback Jaden Daniels suffering a dislocated elbow in the second quarter against Dallas. And Cowboys quarterback Dak Prescott was terrific. Four touchdown tosses. He's got 249 for his career. That's a Cowboys team record as Dallas beats Washington to go to 1-1, 37-20. The final other games, the Bears lose 9-3 to Minnesota. Also lose quarterback Caleb Williams to a hamstring injury that happened in the fourth quarter. The Bengals are 2-0 after beating the now 0-2 Texans. 20-6. The Eagles with a Jalen Hurts TD toss with 9 seconds to go beat Tennessee 24-20. Patriots over the Steelers 20-3. And the Saints sneak out of Baltimore with a win, stunning the Ravens by the final of 24-17.
3: 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My Giants got the dub in week one. I'll tell you what they'll need to do if they want to upset the Rams on Monday night. 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
2: Mahomes under center, fake handoff. Mahomes moving right, throws in the back of the end zone, caught! Touchdown, Kansas City! Jalen Royals, his first National Football League touchdown! 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They regain the lead.
4: That was the call on 96.5 The Fan. As the Chiefs wouldn't hang on to that lead, they headed to overtime, where the Chiefs win it 33-30 to improve to 2-0. The Colts fall to 0-2. 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Mark Zeno alongside Adam Kaufman. 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That's 888-729-3776. Chiefs had a great night from Patrick Mahomes, looking like the Patrick Mahomes of old in this one as he threw for 382 yards, three touchdowns. Travis Kelce brought back the old version of himself as well, caught 9 balls for 101 yards and a touchdown. Kenneth Walker was dominant on the ground and in the air as well. He rushed for 117 yards on 24 carries, caught for about 30 more. So it was a dominant performance offensively for the Chiefs as they bring back the old version of the Kansas City Chiefs from several years ago. Their head coach, Andy Reid, obviously pleased with their performance so far tonight. But let's hear from the coach of the 2-0 Kansas City Chiefs after the game.
5: Yeah, he did. He was more relaxed. You know, give some credit to the offensive line on that too. That helped. He's a great player. So it was just a matter of time, him getting back and feeling comfortable there. So you saw it the second half of last week, and he just built on that.
6: What was he like? Watching film this week, was he pretty hard on himself in the first half?
5: Yeah. Sam, you better run now. He's hard on himself. If there's an incompletion, he beats himself up on that. So, but he also rebounds fast. And that want to rip your heart out instinct kicks in. And, you know, so you trust him. And just keep firing, and he does a great job of that.
7: Andy, with Taekwon today, a couple big catches, just getting him more involved in the offense. What did you see out of him?
5: Yeah, well, the big catches. Those were two tough catches, and people. But he he did that for us last year at times, and here he steps up, and I mean, those were big plays. Great job. Great kid, too. Great person.
0: Andy, these ones were games exactly going your way last season, so the first one game this season, you had to see the guys respond the way they did.
5: Yeah, it was great that they competed for four quarters. I mean, that you're going to have this. The parity in this league is crazy. So you're going to have some one-score games that you got to bear down on, and in that fourth quarter, and our guys did that.
8: Is there anything
7: else? What's Andy doing? Just Kenneth Walker, obviously, had the great last week. Still a good day, not what it was last week, but more to kind of prepare the
5: Yeah, so they pack five guys in there. So three over the guard and center, and then the two bigs on the outside. They're strong. That's a good front, real good front. Good linebackers, you know. So we knew it was going to be tough. But we had a good mix going. Got a few screens off, a couple nakeds off, play actions. And then we ran the ball enough, you know, efficiently enough. I mean, you got over 100 yards, and but he had to earn every bit of it. Yeah, they got a good front, strong. Really, both sides of both sides are strong.
4: So that was Andy Reid after the game. And look, you know, just dive into the box score here a little bit in this game. You know, and again, the overtime period sort of skews things a little bit, but the Chiefs outgained the Colts in this game 523 to 329. Neither team was great on third down. 5 of 12 for the Colts, 5 of 13 for the Chiefs. The Chiefs had a ton more penalty yards, 8 for 86 compared to 5 of 30. They held onto the ball for 4 minutes longer in the game. The Chiefs, took two sacks. The Colts didn't take any, so the Chiefs did not get to Daniel Jones. But unfortunately for the Colts, it was the Daniel Jones interception in the first quarter at his own 16-yard line that ultimately was the difference in the game. I mean, really, everybody held on. It was the only turnover of the game. Everybody did their part. Both teams moved up and down the field with relative ease throughout the entire game for the most part. It was that turnover in the first quarter that gave Kansas City their first touchdown and really changed the complexion of things, because it was the Colts leading the whole way. Again, the Colts led 20-17 at half and were not able to, stay in front going into, or at least throughout the rest of the game. So, a back-and-forth game on both ends. Colts fall. They fall to 0-2 in the AFC South. Not a death knell by any stretch of the imagination. The Jaguars are in first place with 1-1. The other three teams are now all 0-2. So it's only, a one-game difference at this point in time. They're thankful for that. But, the Chiefs have to keep up in the AFC West. I know the Chargers, obviously, with their 0-2 start, gives a little bit of an opening to Kansas City here in this one, but the Raiders, surprisingly, are 2-0, and the Broncos are 1-1. So it's tight all around here at the early outset. What do we take away from the Chiefs in their win? Here is Tim Hasselbeck on ESPN SportsCenter with Scott Van Pelt and what he thinks the Chiefs took away from this win.
9: One of the big things is he's back, okay? 15's fine.
10: Yeah.
9: Me included, there's always concern when someone comes off of a major injury. He looked calm. He ran when he needed to run. It doesn't seem like he's uneasy when people are around his feet in the pocket. So that's the biggest thing for Kansas City, period. The next biggest thing is Kenneth Walker's for real. Kenneth Walker is an outstanding back that I think is running better than he ever did in Seattle. I understand he ran well, late in the postseason last year. Obviously, had a great Super Bowl.
10: Yeah.
9: But did not have a great season last year.
10: Well, it was him and Charbonnet. They were kind of splitting
9: right.
10: It. Yeah.
9: He's such a focal, part of, their offense right now, mm-hmm. in terms of what he's doing on just basic runs, but then also how they're throwing him the football. They package two plays to give the ball, he kind of flipped it to him in the flat. That's a packaged play twice in the game that were big conversions. It's really impressive the way he's kind of been integrated in the offense so quickly and the impact that he's had.
4: I mean, look, it's hard to deny. I am very skeptical about making grand gestures or grand assertions 2 weeks into the NFL season. I think it's overreaction. I've said it for years. September in the NFL is fool's gold. Nothing you see can be counted on as real for an entire season. There's just too many variables. There's too many things that you don't know yet about everybody. Some of that has to do with the opponents you're playing, the coaches, the preparation, all those things. I mean, is anybody here ready to crown the Raiders a playoff team yet? I'm not. But it's weird how we turn around and we go, well, we're not ready to do that yet. But, oh, everything in Kansas City is fine. Like, we play this game where we just take years of data from before and try to extrapolate it out forward and say, that's what this is going forward. I don't do that. Every year is its own year. Every year is its own entity. It's a completely different sample size. And I don't see there's a lot of value.

0: Is it a problem? I don't know. It's just too small of a sample size one way or another to say with any definitive, you know, clarity. And I just, I don't see the point in the exercise. But yet, analysts do it all the time. We get to react and overreact to the first 2 weeks of the regular season. And 0-2 starts, especially now with a seventh playoff team and a 17th game. None of this stuff means your season is dead. It's just that's the reality of the NFL that we live in at this point in time. I know the numbers since the new playoff field has been expanded. Only 16% of teams that start 0-2 make the playoffs. Some of that's the 0-2 start. Some of that is a lot of those teams are not very good. You know, some of those teams that start 0-2 go on to be 3-14 for the year and never had a chance in the playoffs. It's just, you know, I don't know with any grand conclusion we can make at this point in time. So when we come back, we'll continue to hear more reaction from the Chiefs' 33-30 win over the Colts on Sunday Night Football. It's Adam Kaufman, Mark Zeno. It's Game Night on ESPN Radio, the ESPN app, and Sirius XM, Channel 80.
1: 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The Cincinnati Bengals 2-0 with a 20-6 victory over the Texans. Joe Burrow talked about his LSU title team, that this team could look like that one. Is he right? Plus, what happens now in Houston? 0-2? 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

These guys work on this all year long. Go Signal. Kick is up. The kick by Buckner, and the kick is good! Good! And for the second straight

0: The Chiefs are 2-0 on the season.
1: That was a call on 96.5 The Fan. They needed every single second of the entire 70 minutes of football, 60 in regulation, 10 in overtime. Chiefs go on to the 33-30 win over the Colts. Again, they improved to 2-0. Indianapolis now falls to 0-2, and it was a throwback game for the Kansas City Chiefs, at least a throwback to the 2022 version where they could score at will, move the ball up and down the field, and continue to put up points whenever they want. Patrick Mahomes, 32 of 47, 382 yards, 3 touchdowns. Travis Kelce, 9 receptions, 101 yards, 1 touchdown. Kenneth Walker, another outstanding night, 24 carries for 117 yards on the ground, another 6 catches for 61 yards. Did not find the end zone today, but certainly when you put up 178 yards of offense on your own, that's pretty impressive to say the least with what Kenneth Walker has brought to the Chiefs and their offense and everything else. And look, you know, credit to the Chiefs being really smart about this thing. They have a quarterback coming off a devastating knee injury, and what's the first thing they do? Go get one of the top running backs in football to make his job easier and put less stress on him as far as having to drop back and put himself in harm's way on a repeated basis. So Patrick Mahomes looking like the guy of old, and one guy who certainly hasn't, who's less than, what, 9 months removed from a multiple tears and ligaments in his knee. He took to the podium after the game to discuss the Chiefs' win over the Colts.
2: Patrick, you guys held on, used all 7 minutes on the clock there, just the execution, make sure you guys got the win.
3: Yeah. Guys just were resilient, and we just strained to finish. As EB talks about, you know, it wasn't always pretty. There was times where we didn't execute at a high level, but guys continue to fight, continue to push, and we fought until the very end and found a way to get a win. That's what this league's all about.
2: Did you feel more comfortable out there from that 41 today with your touchdowns?
3: Yeah, for sure. I mean, obviously, just like not as playing as fast. You know, trusting in the tackles, they were doing a great job of protecting this D line, and I thought the interior did a great job. And when you can run the ball, the play action opens up. And so just kind of building on what we did the week before to this week, and now we'll just continue to try to do that and get better and better.
4: Pat, last year, one of these one-score games you carried away.
3: Mm-hmm.
4: To face an adversity and beat a one-score game for the first time this season and see the way the guys respond, how encouraging is that?
3: I mean, super encouraging. I mean, first off, us not getting in field goal range the first time, the defense getting a stop right there at midfield, and then getting in field goal range and then not punching in the touchdown. The defense, we have the big play in overtime where we think we stripped the ball, and they end up being barely touched. I was actually kind of glad because I didn't want to see Twitter's reaction if they would call it a fumble. So we got to prove it the right way, get the stop there, and then go back out there and get a field goal. So there was different times every part of the team had to put their impact on the game. That's what you want, a full team game and a full team win.
4: With the coin toss there in overtime, are you trying to get the Colts to pitch the ball first?
3: Well, you're supposed to say kick off. You can't defer in overtime. Like, if you defer, then it's my decision, you know? So then I was like, well, then I want to kick off, you know? So that's just, we have a guy named Frazier that tells us the rules, and you're supposed to say kick off. He said defer, so I said, well, I'll kick off then. That's the rules, I guess, but it didn't work.
2: Travis Kelce, 101 yards receiving. Just what more can you say about him coming through in the clutch and this connection you guys have whenever you need it? He's there.
3: Yeah, I mean, he's just still doing it, you know. He knows how to get open, and he can make guys miss. And so for him to go out there and make the plays that he made in the big moments of the game, that's who he's always been. And I think just as much as it's kind of the game for me, I think having Kenneth and the way he's run the ball gets him into these matchups that he's going to win, and he showed that today.
5: Patrick, were you as hard on yourself during this week as what it seemed like just about last week?
3: Yeah, I mean, I was playing too fast, and so like I talked about it, is there was guys open on tape, and I was getting through my reads too quickly and getting it to the check downs too fast, and so I needed to be better at that, and I knew that they come out and try to stop the run. I mean, why would they not after how we ran it the first time? And so they really put in a lot of assets into stopping the run, and it opened up our play action game. I got them my reads the right way and got the ball out of my hand. But I mean, there'll still be times in there where I'll find different plays that I could have given better. I think the first third down, if I really kind of go through it instead of just trying to drop it off to Kenneth, I think Tyquan had the guy beat down the middle of the field. And so just stuff like that, I have to continue to get better and better, but obviously a step in the right direction.
5: What's it like seeing them come out and defend? They have guys on the line.
3: Yeah, I mean, it's fun for me. I mean, just because, I mean, they, like I said, it just him running the ball, our offensive line driving up the ball the way that they're driving off, it's making defenses have to account for that. I mean, if not, we're going to run the ball for 200 yards or whatever we did the week before. And so you want to be able to do it all. And when we showcase today that we can throw the ball down the field, we can play action, that stuff, and we can also still run the ball. And so I thought Coach Reed and Coach Bieniemy did a great job calling the game of kind of mixing it in everywhere so they couldn't get a good gauge on what we were doing. And we went out there and had a lot of success. But now it's about punching it. And when you get in the red zone, we got to punch it in the end zone. I think that's a thing that we have to execute going into the next week.
6: I'm sure you wanted some breathing room this game, but I wonder if you could just speak to what it does to you guys to win a game. It's kind of quirky, all this stuff going on. It's been kind of your bread and butter in a successful year.
3: Yeah, no, it's it took everybody, you know, like if you ask anybody in the locker room, they probably said we could have played better on this side or done better at this thing. And the defense stepped up when they needed to step up and made stops or held them to field goals. The offense, we put together drives when we needed to put together drives to get field goals and to get touchdowns. And special teams, Harrison, I mean, obviously he had the miss early, but then he comes back and bangs all these field goals to in these high leverage situations. And that's why we have him in that situation. And so it took everybody on the entire team to win that football game. And you want that. You want those challenges because that's going to prep you for the rest of the season.
6: And to that point, I mean, you've seen that build up itself in the past.
3: Yeah, when you go through these things and you build confidence when you're able to come out on the right side of it and win these games. And so you build confidence to think that you're going to do it again if you get put in that situation again. And in this league, you're going to. It's more the games are like than they were our week one game. And so it was cool to see the guys battle through and find a way to get a win and see the locker room after.
7: So that was Patrick Mahomes. After the win, I thought it was very interesting to hear him say that he didn't want it to be a fumble because he didn't want to see Twitter's reaction. Ooh, boy, that was an interesting call on his part, to say the least. But nonetheless, manifesto the Chiefs get a win and move to 2-0. All right, it'll be a pair of teams on Monday night, Giants at 1-0, Rams at 0-1. They will be in SoFi Stadium in Los Angeles, as the Rams try to even their record, and the Giants, after a dominating performance over the Cowboys, look to improve to 2-0. The Giants will have to face Aaron Donald this week. They won't have to face Myles Garrett. He is out. Aaron Donald back in the lineup. Here is Aaron Donald on his return this weekend.
8: That's the plan. So two practices today, have another practice tomorrow, and then we'll see, but feeling good. I think that's the Auburn plan. We have a conversation, we figure it out, but I'm feeling really good. Feel a lot better now that I got more practice under my belt instead of one. So, you know, I'm kind of getting in the groove of things, understanding everything a lot better out there, playing a lot more free, a lot more loose, and looking more like myself to me. So, yeah.
7: Well, that's one side of the ball for the New York Giants. Running back Cam Scadabo on facing a Rams team that is the favorite to win the Super Bowl.
9: Yeah, I mean, it's another opportunity to win a game, and it's another opportunity to go out there and establish dominance in the run game and, you know, do what we do. So, you know, I like to look at each day as its own, and, you know, we got a new team, a new coach, a new staff, a new training room. Everybody on that side of the ball is new. So, you know, we're going to continue to prepare out here, which Coach Harbaugh and the staff does to prepare us for this game, and we're going to go out there and execute.
7: Well, it's going to be an interesting matchup. You know, John Harbaugh looks like he's got the Giants already in a better position than they ever were at any point in the last couple of years, and the Rams are the prohibitive Super Bowl favorites to start this season. Again, they lose that first game in Australia, see if they can bounce back. I mean, listen, this is a collision here of two teams coming from completely different spots. Not a lot of expectations for the Giants coming into the season with a brand new head coach and a whole entire, you know, new staff. But they look like they were, you know, one of the better teams in the NFC through 1 week. As I've said repeatedly, we're not going to sit here and make grand conclusions after 1 week of football. But if the Rams start 0-2 as a team that, you know, is a prohibitive Super Bowl favorite, particularly in that division, could be very difficult for them to climb out of that hole at some point in this season. Nonetheless, these two teams will match up tomorrow night in SoFi in Los Angeles, and we'll see who comes out on top in that one. And that will conclude week two of the NFL. Again, you can hear and see Monday Night Football on ESPN as we will have the Rams and Giants on Monday Night Football. That'll do it for this installment of Game Night. Appreciate you guys joining us again. Chiefs beat the Colts 33-30 in overtime. And we'll look forward to Monday Night Football tomorrow night. Up next, SportsCenter All Night with Jay Reynolds. 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
0: Some 2-0 surprises, some surprising 0-2s as well. SportsCenter All Night, ESPN Radio, the ESPN app, Sirius XM, Channel 80. Another division wrapping up with the end of the baseball regular season in sight. Could be a tough stretch to navigate for a couple of NFL teams without their quarterbacks. One team that got its quarterback back for the start of the season pulls out another one.
28: Colts at Chiefs.
0: It was mid-December. Patrick Mahomes went down with that ACL injury. Made it back, though, in time for week one this season. Kansas City dominated the Broncos last Monday night. Week two, Sunday night, Chiefs-Colts. In a tight one, fourth quarter, Indy down by a touchdown, runs off an 8.5-minute drive. And on play number 13 of that drive,
2: Schultz under center. They give it to Taylor, stretching left, falling off a block, cuts in, he's in for a touchdown! Follow that offensive line left, and scores from 5 yards out. Jonathan Taylor with his second rushing touchdown tonight. Touchdown for the Colts, and they are an extra point away from tying the game.
0: 107.5, the fan, fourth quarter would end tied at 27. So off to overtime. Chiefs with the opening possession, they get a field goal. Colts answer with a field goal of their own. It's tied back up at 30. Kansas City then gets the ball back with just over 3 minutes to go. And 3 minutes later.
3: Go signal. Kick is up. The kick by Butker. And the kick is good! Good! And for the second straight year, the Chiefs have beaten the Colts in overtime on a Harrison Butker field goal. Final score on the last play of the extra period in week two. Kansas City 33, the Colts 30. The Chiefs are 2-0 on the season.
0: 96-5, the fan. 33-30, the final in overtime for Patrick Mahomes. 97th career quarterback win, tying Tom Brady for the third most wins by a starting quarterback in their first 10 seasons, behind only Peyton Manning and Russell Wilson since 1950, when quarterback starts were first tracked, and Mahomes gets number 97.
4: Guys just were resilient, and we just strained to finish, as EB talks about. You know, it wasn't always pretty. There was times where we didn't execute at a high level, but guys continue to fight, continue to push, and we fought until the very end and found a way to get a win. That's what this league's all about.
0: Mahomes 8-0 in regular season overtime games, longest win streak in overtime games by any starting quarterback since 1974. As for the Colts, their ninth straight loss dating back to last season, longest losing streak since 2011 when they dropped 13 straight. They're 0-2 to start this year, Coach Shane Steichen.
5: I told him, keep your freaking heads up, dude. It's a long-ass season ahead of us, and we're battling like crazy, and that's the message, and we got to continue to grow and learn, and we got a lot of football left. Like I said last week, we're right there. You know, we got to find a way to win at the end. That was one of those games. It's a freaking hard-ass league, and you got to find a way to win these tight games.
0: Colts get a field goal in overtime, but the Chiefs got two field goals in overtime. They get the win. Colts wind up now one of three teams in the division to start 0-2. Jaguars lead the AFC South at 1-1. For the Chiefs, Travis Kelce, 128 yards after catch this season, most in his first two games of a season in his career. Kenneth Walker runs for 117 yards, 369 yards from scrimmage through the first two games of the season. As for Patrick Mahomes, a dozen completions from outside the pocket, most in any game of his career in the NFL, and that's coming off a torn ACL last December. So what do we take away from the Sunday night game? ESPN analyst Tim Hasselbeck.
6: One of the big things is he's back, okay? 15's fine.
7: Yeah. Like that,
6: so, you know, I look, me included, you know, there's always concern when someone comes off of a major injury. He looked calm. He ran when he needed to run. It doesn't seem like he's uneasy when people are around his feet in the pocket. So that's the biggest thing for Kansas City, period. The next biggest thing is Kenneth Walker's for real. Kenneth Walker is an outstanding back that I think is running better than he ever did in Seattle. I understand he ran well, you know, late in the postseason last year. Obviously had a great Super Bowl.
7: Yeah.
6: But did not have a great season last year.
7: Well, it was him and Charbonnet. They were kind of splitting
6: right.
7: It. Yeah.
6: That, but he was, I mean, he's such a focal, you know, part of, you know, their offense right now, mm-hmm. in terms of what he's doing on just basic runs, but then also how they're throwing him the football. They package two plays to give the ball, you know, he kind of flipped it to him in the flat. that's a packaged play twice in the game that were big conversions. It's really impressive the way he's kind of been integrated in the offense so quickly and the impact that he's had.
0: Chiefs now 2-0 with a couple of primetime wins to start the season. Tim Hasselbeck mentioning their quarterback back from that injury. There are a couple of other teams that will have to try and figure out when they'll get their quarterbacks back.
8: White's the back. Here's Jamie slipped coming out of there. Just tosses it towards the goal line. And I think he got maybe stepped on, and now he's down on the ground at the 11-yard line. The half is going to end with an incomplete pass.
9: I don't agree.
10: His elbow, dude.
9: I don't agree.
10: His elbow.
8: And it is Jaden down in a lot of pain at the 13-yard line.
9: Oh, his hyperextended the elbow again.
8: This is the end of the half.
9: He hyperextended that elbow again.
8: Oh, my goodness.
9: He got his foot stepped on by Chris Paul, and he hyperextended his elbow, the left elbow.
8: The same left elbow. Unbelievable.
9: But why not kick the field goal and take the points?
8: Oh, my goodness.
9: You're talking about adding insult to injury. That right there is unacceptable.
0: So it's out on a big 100 in Washington. Commanders losing their quarterback. Dallas sees theirs with a milestone afternoon.
30: Prescott back, 2nd and 7. Throwing it in the end zone. Lamb, flag down. Catch made. Touchdown. It's 2 for Lamb, 4 for Prescott. And Dak Prescott will have thrown more touchdown passes than any Cowboys quarterback in a career ever.
0: He had 4 on Sunday, the last being number 249 of his career, breaking Tony Romo's franchise record. 105.3, the Fan with the call. Cowboys go on to a 37-20 win over the Commanders on the milestone day for Prescott.
11: I'm blessed, honored. As I've told you earlier in the week, right, records are meant to be broken. This is my time to break this one. Pretty cool to do it against, you know, the team I scored or threw my first touchdown against, 10 years ago or so. So definitely humbling. Something I don't take for granted, the great history of this organization. Quarterbacks before me, obviously wearing, to me, the greatest one, right? And so super, super honored, super thankful. God's great. I'm not taking it lightly, but as I told y'all, it's just the beginning. I want to double it. I plan to play for a while, so just getting started.
0: Cowboys got a 37-20 win over Washington. Dallas has won 5 straight matchups when Dak Prescott starts. As for Jaden Daniels, dislocated left elbow on the final play of the first half. ESPN analyst Herm Edwards, certainly familiar with it.
12: Look, he's magical, and they know that. They have the right guy playing quarterback. I will say this, when he was in college and played for me at Arizona State, injury was never an issue. He played. He lined up and played. And he's a little bit bigger than he is now for me when he played at Arizona State. And everybody was worried about that when he was in college. It was never a problem. He's just had some bad luck the last couple years. I mean, it's a shame because when this team has him at quarterback, they got a chance to win. I mean, today, they had a chance to win this game until he left the game, right? I mean, he's that kind of guy. I mean, he uplifts the whole franchise. I mean, when he's playing quarterback. And when I saw him go down with the elbow, I'm like, you got to be kidding me. This is your franchise quarterback, and all of a sudden, beside that, you're 0-2, and you've lost 2 division games. Mm-hmm. The odds of you winning the division are not very good, to be quite honest. I'm just going to state a fact. Now, coach can't say that. I mean, he's, you know, coach is going to do what he's got to do to rally his football team. This team will rally, but they're a different offense with Marcus Mariota playing quarterback. I mean, look, Marcus has a lot of experience. He's very smart. He can get to the checks, but it's going to change now. You don't have the suddenness that Jaden Daniels brings. When you play a quarterback of Jaden Daniels' ilk defensively, you're nervous. You know what you're nervous about? When he drops back and he doesn't get rid of the ball. Because now you're going, okay, what is he about to do? And he can run. He can beat you with his legs. He can beat you with his arm. He plays off schedule.
13: Mm-hmm.
12: Look, him and
13: Caleb Williams,
12: when you watch those guys play, it's not when they drop back. It's when they drop back and go, uh-oh, he's running. Now what's going to happen? Right. You don't know.
13: Yeah.
12: You're sitting there defensively, and you're going, what are we going to do, boys? You have no idea. And they have arm talent where they can throw the ball anywhere on the field.
0: And Daniels now out for the Commanders after being injured. That dislocated left elbow on the final play of the first half. Non-throwing arm. Of course, he did not return. Commanders lose to Dallas 37 to 20. Imaging machines going to be running overtime in the morning because the Bears coming off their week one victory where they dropped 59 points opening a season, but they want to be the highest scoring offense in the NFL. Week two, they lose a key piece of that offense.
10: Take turn, booting to the near side. Caleb with green grass at the 10. He goes down inside the 5 awkwardly. He's on his back and looks to be in a bit of pain here. Caleb Williams, but he is in absolute pain right now inside the 5.
0: Ultimately, it's a 9-3 loss to the Vikings, ESPN 1000 in Chicago. So Chicago Bears with a 56-point drop-off from week 1 to week 2. Of greater concern, Caleb Williams. 138 yards passing, 42 rushing yards before leaving in the fourth quarter with what the team says is a hamstring issue. ESPN's Kimberly Martin.
14: So many times the Chicago Bears have seen Caleb Williams take a big hit and pop right back up, Roma Dunze said. With Williams, it never seems the play is over. That is, until midway through the fourth quarter of Sunday's game against the Vikings. There was Williams on the grass, writhing in pain, grabbing his hamstring. Said Adunze, I've never seen him go down like that. The Bears postgame locker room was filled with disbelief and concern for their quarterback. Head coach Ben Johnson said Williams was in good spirits after the game, but he won't know the extent of the injury until Monday. The tears in Williams' eyes as he was carted off the field signaled the Bears could be without their leader for a while. Adversity is all part of the game, said Jalen Johnson, but we need him, obviously. And Ben Johnson said without hesitation that inclement weather was the story of the day. And on Sunday, the Bears lost more than a divisional game. Now they could be without their franchise quarterback for the foreseeable future.
0: They'll have imaging in the morning as well. Vikings get the 9-3 win. Vikings scoring no touchdowns in a win against a division opponent for the first time since 1993. SportsCenter all night. ESPN Radio. Win streak continues for the Seahawks.
15: Lock from the shotgun. Four-man rush. Looks, throws to the back of the end zone. It's caught! Touchdown! Seahawks! Guess who? I'll give you a hint. It starts with J-S-N from 12 yards and an absolute laser to Jackson in the back of the end zone. His third touchdown of the game. He hands the ball to a fan in the back of the end zone, and the Seahawks extend their lead 23-7.
0: Seahawks go on to the win 31-7. Seattle Sports 7:10 a.m., a franchise record 12th. Consecutive victory, passing the 11-game win streak in 2005. Seahawks, 15th reigning Super Bowl champ since 2000, to begin with wins in their first two games. The bar was set high for teams like the Buccaneers, but on Sunday against the Browns,
16: Deshaun Watson takes it in at the 19-yard line, turns around, hands the ball to Brad Rogers, and that is it. It was worth the wait.
17: Yes, it was.
16: The Browns go to 1-1. They come to Tampa and knock Baker and the Bucks to 0-2. They win today, 23-19. And it feels good.
0: The Browns with the victory. Game was even delayed at the two-minute warning in the fourth quarter for a couple of hours because of inclement weather. The Browns hang on for the 23-19 win. Baker Mayfield, 182 yards passing, a touchdown and an interception. 0-2 in his career against the Browns.
18: Frustrated because it's close. You know, you can feel it. You can see it. We're moving the ball at times and then just shooting ourselves in the foot. And so it's that makes it more frustrating when you know you're right there. So it's our group is more than capable of handling stuff like this, but we got to really be self-critical, look at the tape, get stuff fixed, and just can't keep making the same mistakes over and over.
0: The Browns trailed 16-6, second double-digit comeback since the start of 2024. Buccaneers 0-11 against the spread since their Week 9 bye last season. SportsCenter all night, ESPN Radio to baseball. Another division's been clinched.
30: 1-2. Got him swinging, strike three. And the Braves are division champions in 2026. Back on April the 8th, it was the day after Walt Weiss tackled Jorge Soler in Anaheim in the bench-clearing brawl.
1: And the Braves took first place that day, wrestling it away from everybody else. And they did not let it go the rest of the way. And they are champions in the East for the seventh time in the last 9 years.
0: 4-2 win over the Astros. 680 the Fan. Braves clinching the East for the first time since 2023. The loss by the Astros officially puts the Red Sox into the postseason. Boston losing to the Rays 5-1, but Boston is in the postseason. Fourth team in the World Series era to make the postseason after being 14 games or more under 500 during the season. White Sox an 8-1 win over the Tigers, taking 3 of 4 in the series. Chicago still trails Cleveland in the division, 3 games ahead of the Blue Jays and Astros for the third wild card spot. As for those Guardians,
1: again, he awaits the 0-2. Here it comes. A swing and a miss. Ball game. Cade Smith strikes out Donovan Walton. Cleveland gets a 1-0 shutout win. They sweep the A's. They stay in first place, winning their fifth consecutive game. And now 6 remain, starting on Tuesday night at Fenway.
0: Tom Hamilton, WTAM, Guardians' fifth straight win, longest active streak in Major League Baseball. Also a milestone hit on the diamond. That's next. SportsCenter all night. It's ESPN Radio.
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1: 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Major League Baseball into the final week of the regular season, and Sunday night seeing a shutout.
2: First pitch swinging, and Leody Taveras with a fly ball to left field. Jackson Chourio's underneath it. He makes a two-handed grab, and the ball game is over. The Milwaukee Brewers win 3-0 over the Baltimore Orioles and are in the win column for the 98th time this year. Their most wins in a single season in franchise history. They retain the best record in baseball and the driver's seat for the number one overall record going into the postseason.
1: Mike Cousins with the call right here on ESPN Radio. 3-0, the shutout win for the Brewers over the Orioles. 98 wins for the Brewers. Dodgers with their 96th win, a 3-1 win over the Giants. 10-game home win streak for L.A.
3: There's the snap. Levitt wants to throw. Fires. It's batted up in the air and intercepted. It's picked off.
4: Really proud of our guys and our coaches. Really happy for our fans that no player, no person is bigger than anybody else. And the trajectory is up, and that's where it's going to continue to go.
1: Latest AP poll has Texas still number one, second straight week, followed by Georgia, Notre Dame, and Ole Miss, which moves up to number four after the win at home over LSU. What do we learn this weekend? ESPN's Heather Dinich.
5: I learned that Ole Miss's playoff hopes absolutely skyrocketed after the games last night. I bumped them up to number two in my latest playoff projection. If the playoff were today, behind Texas, and the strength of record metric lined up with that, with Texas number one still and Ole Miss number two. And I think that that's really important because both Ole Miss and LSU have really tough schedules down the stretch, but LSU's playoff chances dropped to 27%. And when you look at what they have on the rest of their schedule, Alabama, Texas, Tennessee, it's still a double-edged sword because you can totally win those games and impress the College Football Playoff Selection Committee. But right now, ESPN's FPI projects LSU will lose all three of those games.
1: It's going to get interesting as we go down the stretch. Back to the NFL, Broncos and Jaguars.
6: First and goal at the three for Denver. Nick's under center. Jumbo package in. Motioning is Atkins. They'll hand it off. Behind the right side. Into the end zone. Touchdown. Jonah Coleman, the ball carrier.
1: Broncos with a come-from-behind win over the Jags 20-13. Heard it on ESPN Radio. Roxy Bernstein.
7: All right, Jay, the Denver Broncos, they had their backs against the wall. They were down at halftime. Their offense for the first six quarters of the season, Harry, was inept. They couldn't move the football. They couldn't put points on the board. That changed in the second half. What was different in the second half today against Jacksonville for Denver?
8: Well, we started to see consistency from this offense, and it's something that we didn't see in the first half today, nor did we see in the first ball game on Monday Night Football versus the Kansas City Chiefs. I really thought offensive play caller Davis Webb, who came into this ball game with a lot of heat on his shoulders, I thought he really settled in as a play caller in that second half. But it's also, you get your playmakers the football. You know, you had a big pass interference call that Courtland Sutton was able to draw. I love him throwing the go route to him in the end zone on that play. Now you get the ball first and goal inside the 5-yard line. But gosh, Jalen Waddle, the new acquisition that you gave up a first round, third round, and a fourth round draft pick for, 8 receptions for 138 yards. Just find a way to get it into his hands. He's going to do the rest. And when they needed him the most on 3rd and 3, he ran a stutter and go. And my goodness, my mouth dropped instantly because the defender that was guarding him fell down out of bounds. But that's why you go acquire a guy like that, because that basically told me the mindset of the front office, the mindset of Sean Payton as the head coach, is that we're one player away from getting to where we want to be, and that's the Super Bowl. So you have to make sure you feature that guy and get him the football early and often.
7: Almost 400 yards of total offense for Denver, and Bo Nix settled in the second half, and he looked sharp and made some big plays when Denver needed him.
8: So it was the decision-making and also not having the boneheaded play that we've seen in the first half, throwing an interception in the red zone, taking points off the board. But we've seen him controlling things at the line of scrimmage. And I'll tell you, for teams that are going to play the Denver Broncos moving forward, if you're going to play man coverage versus Bo Nix, then go ahead and chalk it up and throw in your hat. He's outstanding versus man coverage. And we've seen that today in this ballgame, especially in the second half. but you also had his guys making plays. And Roxy, I'll finish with this when it comes to the Denver Broncos. You don't know when your moment's going to come. So for people like Atkins at the tight end position and Jonah Coleman at the running back position, you don't know when your number's going to be called. But you want to go out here and display every single opportunity that you get to your teammates that you can be trusted and counted on. Those two guys today, although they didn't have the eye-popping, outstanding numbers, when their numbers were called, they stepped up and made the plays necessary.
1: The Broncos get the 20-13 win over the Jags, their sixth win after trailing by double digits under Sean Payton. Certainly a tough Sunday for Chicago. That's next. SportsCenter All Night continues. It's ESPN Radio.
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1: What do we take away from week two? 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
1: Braves clinch the division. Red Sox clinch a playoff berth. The Chiefs go to 2-0 with an overtime win over the Colts. Sunday, Turns out to be a rough day from some Chicago athletes. Cubs beating the Reds in Cincinnati. PCA home run number 45. But Alex Bregman leaves the game after being hit in the face by a foul ball while he was standing in the on-deck circle. Then there's the Bears.
9: Big turn. Booting to the near side. Caleb with green grass at the 10. He goes down inside the 5 awkwardly. He's on his back and looks to be in a bit of pain here. Caleb Williams. But he is in absolute pain right now inside the 5.
1: Bears want to be the highest scoring offense in the NFL, but the Cubs outscored them on Sunday. And Chicago loses Caleb Williams to a hamstring injury in their 9-3 loss to the Vikings. Caleb Williams leaving in the fourth quarter with that injury. The team says there'll be more imaging this morning. If they need to ride with backup quarterback Tyson Bagent, what's the confidence level there? ESPN Bears reporter Courtney Cronin.
18: There's a reason that they gave him that 2-year, $10 million contract extension last offseason. Like, he can operate Ben's offense at a really high level. And even in the late part of this game, if there's all this chaos, Caleb going out, Tyson coming in, it still felt like they had a chance to win, which with this team, that's the carryover effect from all of the fourth quarter comebacks that they had last year. And had it not been for an off-target pass to Colston Loveland, outside of that, and then there's a sack on the last play after they put a second back on the clock, he gets, you know, hit from his blind side. Tyson had this team in a position to win this game. So the confidence is high. Everybody I spoke to in the locker room was talking about Tyson gets reps with the, you know, with the top receivers. He's working with Garrett Bradbury, the starting center. He's been in this offense for as long as Caleb Williams has, and he's been with this organization now since 2022. He's a capable backup. They like him in this offense, clearly, to make him QB2 all these years and to keep him around. And even this offseason, there was, you know, a little bit of trade talk about him, going around his name for a little bit because of, you know, how the other people in the league view him. So I think he's in a good position if he has to go this week or if he has to play in the short term, that he can execute what Ben's offense is going to be. And it's not like you have two different quarterbacks or two different skill sets in the way that they play the game. This offense is tailored to Caleb Williams, but in that, Tyson Bagent can execute a lot of what is asked of Williams too.
1: Bears and Eagles, the Monday night matchup for week 3 of the season. So the Bears keeping their fingers crossed for their starting quarterback. Ditto for Washington.
22: White's the back. Here's JD. He slipped coming out of there. Just tosses it towards the goal line. And I think he got maybe stepped on it. Now he's down on the ground at the 11-yard line. The half is going to end with an incomplete pass.
23: I don't agree.
24: His elbow, dude.
23: I don't agree.
24: His elbow.
22: And it is Jaden down in a lot of pain at the 13-yard line.
23: Oh, his hyperextended the elbow again.
22: He hyperextended the elbow again.
23: Oh, my goodness.
1: 100 in Washington as the Commanders lose to the Cowboys 37-20, and they lose Jaden Daniels on the final play of the first half, dislocated left elbow. Earlier on ESPN Radio, our Adam Kaufman and Mark Zitto with Washington looking at a backup quarterback.
25: This is catastrophic. I mean, look, Marcus Mariota is a serviceable backup at best. This is not a guy that at this point in his career you can trust to play 5, 6, 7, 8 games with you and expect to win more than lose. That's just the reality of where Washington is.
26: Marcus Mariota, we saw quite a bit last year, and obviously, in a very general sense, it did not look good. He's a backup quarterback for a reason. Last year, we saw him for 11 games, 8 starts, he goes 2-6. The thing that I think does get a little overlooked, who's the better option? Clearly, it's Jaden Daniels, if healthy. But Daniels wasn't very good in his sophomore NFL season either. It was nothing, Mark, like we saw during his standout rookie year. You know, obviously, the top quarterback among the first-year players, all of that. Last year was a real step backward. Coming into this season, for Washington, it all kept coming back to Jaden Daniels. And do you see first-year Jaden Daniels or second-year Jaden Daniels? And the early returns on this season, not exactly inspiring in terms of his play on the field. So, honestly, while you feel for the guy, while you hate it, I'm not sure the results with Mariota are going to be all that much different.
1: Commanders losing to Dallas in week 2, 37-20. Washington 0-2 with 2 division losses after the loss to Philadelphia a week ago. Their first 0-2 start since 2019. 19. Speaking of teams in that division, SportsCenter All Night, ESPN Radio.
0: 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Eagles at Titans.
2: Jalen has Shipley to his left. He's in shotgun formation. He takes the snap. Looks in his eyes to the end zone, and it is intercepted. Amani Hooker, 30, 40, 50, 40, 30. Cuts it back again. 15, 10, and he's tackled at the 10.
3: Hurts. Into a long count. Hurts. Takes it, gets it off inside, he gets it to Bigsby, and he's through for the touchdown. Hurts, calling for the football, he's back, he's looking, he's still looking, he starts to run, he is firing, complete, touchdown, Devontae Smith, 22 yards.
2: Cam's under center. He fakes the handoff, he goes on a bootleg to the left, tries to get to the end zone, dives! It's a Titans touchdown!
3: Hurts calling for the snap. He's back. He's looking. He steps up. He is looping it for Devontae Smith, and it's intercepted. Intercepted at the 18-yard line. His second interception of the game.
2: With the snap, good hold. Sly kicks it through there, and the Titans have the lead. 20-17 with 1:56 to go in the game.
3: Hurts is back. Here comes the rush. He fires.
2: Touchdown!
4: They run that front arrow on the right side, and when they come off the ball, somehow they just lose Cooper, and he's in the back of the end zone for the touchdown.
3: What a play! There's Moore, he's back. He's looking. He steps up. He throws the ball. Incomplete. Zeros on the clock. The Eagles escape. The Eagles escape. A brilliant come from behind final minute engineered by Jalen Hurts.
5: Everything mattered in that game with the heat and the way we handled everything. You don't do one of those things, or one department's not quite where they need to be, or whatever, even just one thing. The attention to detail by the entire organization was up.
6: We're going to get better every week. We're going to find more consistency every week. We're going to be better at executing every week. And I've got a lot of faith in the group we have.
1: Titans are all in two for a third straight season. Eagles get their first road win over the Titans since they moved to Tennessee in 1997. Eagles 2-0 in four of the last five seasons. They made the playoffs in each of the last three seasons. They started 2-0. SportsCenter All Night, ESPN Radio. 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
7: Trey Smack from 26 yards away to try to win in overtime. Kick on the way. It is perfect. And the Green Bay Packers snap that pesky six-game losing streak. They defeat the Jets 20-17 in overtime here in the New York home opener.
1: That six-game losing streak was the franchise's longest since a seven-game losing streak to start the 1990s. Packers, the 20-17 win after trailing 17-7 in the fourth quarter. Packers committed 14 accepted penalties and won. You heard the game here on ESPN Radio. Steve Levy, Sal Palantonio had the call for us. Back to the Meadowlands. Steve?
7: Jay, thank you. This was not a pretty football game, but it will look gorgeous in the standings as the Green Bay Packers are able to even their record at 1-1 and get the awful taste out of their mouth of blowing that big lead to Minnesota last week. Although I'm not sure, Sal, Green Bay will feel great about their effort today other than winning the football game.
24: Well, they won an important game on the road. It's hard to win on the road when you lose two big offensive players a minute into the game. So that was significant. Also, you had 14 penalties in the game. You lose two offensive players, and you manage to survive. So I think they will feel somewhat good. Within their division, unfortunately, it looks like Caleb Williams, quarterback of Chicago Bears, has a significant injury. The Bears are 1-1. The Packers are 1-1. The Lions are 1-1.
7: Yes.
24: Minnesota's 2-0. Yeah, who had that on their dance card?
7: I had the Vikings fourth in that division, and they're, of course, in first place.
24: But point now is that, you know, it flips the script. on what they were looking at within their division.
7: And Green Bay can exhale. They can take a deep breath right by winning. And and it's a quick turnaround for the Packers, Sal. They play the Thursday night game at home against the Falcons.
24: Yep, the lowly, dysfunctional Falcons, and I've seen them play. I saw them last week, and they're bad. Jaden Reed, losing number 14, Jaden Reed, wide receiver. And, of course, their right tackle, Zach Bakke-Bowele. They will have to recover from that. I thought that Jordan Love made some important crossing route throws. That was they were available, well-designed throws by Matt LaFleur that got them out of trouble.

0: may have saved the game, may have saved the season. And then the pass interference, who I thought was huge, down the right sideline in front of the Packers bench.
1: So the Packers are, in essence, buying time for themselves to get Micah Parsons back and maybe Josh Jacobs back. So any win they can get without those two guys, that's going to greatly benefit them whenever those guys return, should they return.
0: No question. There was a lot on the line in this game. And you could feel in this game, Steve, the tension that was building in the second half for both of these teams, but especially the desperation on the part of the Packers. You know, say what you want about what the Jets did against the Titans and how they started out this season. You know, they are not in the Super Bowl conversation. They are not in the postseason conversation yet. The Packers are, and were removed from it.
1: For Sal Palantonio, I'm Steve Levy, right here on your home for the Football Sunday Game of the Week, ESPN Radio. Now let's go back to Jay Reynolds in the studio.
2: All right, Steve, the Packers outlast the Jets. They rally for that win in overtime. Patriots pull away from the Steelers, 20-3 the final. Drake May, 208 yards passing. Did have an interception, fourth of the season in two games played after throwing eight interceptions in 17 games in 2025. Patriots, though, have not allowed more than 13 points in four straight games dating back to last season. Coach Mike Vrabel.
3: Walk me through sort of the defensive touchdown and the overall pressure that your defense put on Aaron Rodgers.
4: Well, I mean, it's a good mix. I think the defensive coaches, I think Zach and everybody over there does a fantastic job. I think all the credit goes to the players. You know, being able to, you know, see Christian Barmore affect the quarterback with a holding penalty and a forced fumble and, you know, seeing everybody work and compete, but work together to affect the quarterback. And the coverage has to be there long enough for the rush to get there. And, you know, I think Ponder had a couple of those, you know, fumble recoveries last year and was able to score. And it was fun to see him be able to get into the end zone today.
2: Aaron Rodgers, 187 yards passing in the loss with an interception, snaps an eight-game streak without an interception. Panthers roll over the Falcons.
5: McMillan, Coker, and Leggett in a trips look to the left. Waller wide right. Shotgun snap. Brooks in the block. Quick throw. Near pylon. It is caught for a touchdown by Darren Waller.
2: Panthers go on to a 34-3 win over the Falcons. Carolina Panthers Radio Network. Panthers have won four straight games against Atlanta. Bryce Young, 287 yards and three touchdown passes.
6: It feels great. Yes, I mean, all the credit in the world to our defense. Them putting the performance that they did today was, I mean, it's that's elite. And you know, we want to make sure we always have their back. You know, I think that's one of the things I love so much about this group. We're always in communication. It's not just one side of the locker room and the other. You know, everyone's cool. Everyone's talking. There's so much communication on the sideline. So when we see the defense go out there and put a performance together like they did, it makes us, you know, want to make sure we match it and have their back. And we know it's vice versa. So, it was great to have a team win like this today.
2: Bryce Young, six touchdown passes through the first two games of the season. Saints get past the Ravens on Sunday with a 24-17 win. New Orleans outscoring the Ravens 15-0 in the fourth quarter, outscoring opponents 25-3 in the fourth alone in the first two games this season. Saints get the win. ESPN analyst Herm Edwards.
7: This win for the Saints in Baltimore against an MVP quarterback in Lamar Jackson and supposedly a defense that was pretty good historically. This defense for Baltimore didn't close it out. The Saints just kept battling. They're a scrappy bunch, right? Yeah. Who's this? Everybody's saying, who's this quarterback? All of a sudden, they figured it out today. This quarterback's pretty good, especially in big moments. You got to give the Saints a lot of credit. To go in there and to beat the Ravens at home, they had to go on the road and play the Baltimore Ravens in Baltimore. No one anticipated this was going to be the outcome.
2: Ravens with their 15th loss after holding a double-digit lead since Lamar Jackson became the starter in 2019. It may be the catch of the year. That's next. 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
0: Parenting?
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1: 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WNBA Aces 98-77 win over the Storm. They've won five straight. Liberty pound the tempo 106-69. Liberty two games behind the Dream for the four seed in the WNBA playoffs. Sparks beat the Fire as they unveil the statue of Lisa Leslie outside crypto.com on Sunday. Baseball, Phillies, a 7-2 win over the Mets. Phillies four games ahead of the Diamondbacks for the third National League wildcard spot. Sunday also marking the final broadcast for longtime Mets announcer Howie Rose.
2: You know, we've known each other a long, long time. And whether we've met personally or not, it feels as though we're on a first-name basis with each other, right? We've been together in the car, at the beach, enjoying a backyard barbecue, maybe even under the covers if you tried to hide your radio or smartphone from mom and dad during those West Coast games. But most importantly, we shared some time bonding over the exploits of the team we love, the New York Mets.
1: Mets losing on Sunday to the Phillies. Back to the NFL. There are eight teams that are 2-0. Raiders are one of them. 26-14 win over the Chargers. Raiders are 2-0 for the first time since 2021. Kirk Cousins has six touchdown passes this season. Niners are also 2-0. They score on their first five drives of the game for the first time in the last 45 seasons. They beat the Dolphins 35-13. Then there's the Bengals.
3: The Bengals have it at the 32 of Houston. 3:37 left in the half. Shotgun snap. Burrow from the pocket. Fires deep downfield. Jamar Chase trying to make the catch near the pylon. He's got it. Touchdown.
1: Impressive catch. ESPN 15:30. Bengals go to 2-0 in consecutive seasons. First time they've done that since 2014-2015. Bengals a 20-6 win over the Texans. Jamar Chase, seven catches. Two touchdowns, including that impressive 32-yard catch.
4: Jamar, take me through that touchdown catch. How?
5: Yeah, I just seen a video in the locker room. A lot of body control went into that. Just keep my eyes on the prize at the end of the day, making sure I could come down with that catch.
4: Okay, you oversimplified. It was like there was a lot of fighting going on.
5: It was, but I mean, it was just like it's a lot of body control going on. I didn't even know I was about to fall until I seen a video, you know what I'm saying? So body control, hand-eye coordination, and just being disciplined.
1: 55th touchdown catch of his career. Bengals get the win 20-6 over the Texans. Mark Robbins, top sounds from Sunday.
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0: Number 5.
7: Hello, Jay. Pleasure to be working with you. The Seahawks are 2-0 thanks to Jackson Smith and Jigba's receiving hat trick. The call on Seattle Sports 7:10 a.m.
8: Lock from the shotgun. Four-man rush. Looks, throws to the back of the end zone. It's caught! Touchdown! Seahawks! Guess who? I'll give you a hint. It starts with J-S-N from 12 yards and an absolute laser to Jacks in the back of the end zone. His third touchdown of the game.
0: Number 4.
7: The Saints march into Baltimore and stun the Ravens on WWL in New Orleans.
9: Saints have 5 DBs, 7 on the line. Snap. Jackson. Lofting one, and that is going to be picked off. Julian Blackman. Julian Blackman slides down at the 10-yard line to finish it off.
0: Number 3.
7: The Browns persevere against the Bucks and the weather in Tampa. The call on 850 ESPN Cleveland.
10: Browns with Carson Ryan in motion. Play fake to Judkins. Throw back left. Whitehart has it. The 10, the 5. Touchdown. Touchdown. Browns. Deshaun Watson to Blake Whitehart. And the Browns take the lead with 3:51 to go.
0: Number 2.
7: It hurts so good for the Eagles in the final 9 seconds in Nashville. The call on WIP.
8: Hurts is back. Here comes the rush. He fires.
11: The ball, somehow they just lose Cooper, and he's in the back of the end zone for the touchdown.
7: Harrison Butker kicks the Colts out of KC as the Chiefs win in overtime on 96.5 The Fan.
11: These guys work on this all year long. Go signal. Kick is up. The kick by Butker, and the kick is good! Good! And for the second straight year, the Chiefs have beaten the Colts in overtime on a Harrison Butker field goal.
7: That was the Sunday night game. Then Monday, who will remember the 21st night of September? Week two will wrap up. Rams hosting the Giants.
12: This is a collision here of two teams coming from completely different spots. Not a lot of expectations for the Giants coming into the season with a brand new head coach and a whole entire, you know, new staff. 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As I said repeatedly, we're not going to sit here and make grand conclusions after 1 week of football. But if the Rams start 0-2 as a team that, you know, is a prohibitive Super Bowl favorite, particularly in that division, could be very difficult for them to climb out of that hole.
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1: Some 2-0 surprises, some surprising 0-2s as well. 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Another division wrapping up with the end of the baseball regular season in sight. Could be a tough stretch to navigate for a couple of NFL teams without their quarterbacks. One team that got its quarterback back for the start of the season pulls out another one.
0: Colts at Chiefs.
1: It was mid-December. Patrick Mahomes went down with that ACL injury. Made it back, though, in time for week one this season. Kansas City dominated the Broncos last Monday night. Week two, Sunday night, Chiefs-Colts. In a tight one, fourth quarter, Indy down by a touchdown, runs off an 8.5-minute drive. And on play number 13 of that drive,
5: Jones under center. They give it to Taylor, stretching left, falling off a block. Cuts in, he's in for a touchdown. Follow that offensive line left and scores from 5 yards out. Jonathan Taylor with his second rushing touchdown tonight. Touchdown for the Colts, and they are an extra point away from tying the game.
1: 107.5 The Fan, fourth quarter would end tied at 27. So off to overtime. Chiefs with the opening possession, they get a field goal. Colts answer with a field goal of their own. It's tied back up at 30. Kansas City then gets the ball back with just over 3 minutes to go. And 3 minutes later,
24: go signal. Kick is up. The kick by Butker. And the kick is good! Good! And for the second straight year, the Chiefs have beaten the Colts in overtime on a Harrison Butker field goal. Final score on the last play of the extra period in week two. Kansas City 33, the Colts 30. The Chiefs are 2-0 on the season.
1: 96-5 The Fan, 33-30 the final in overtime for Patrick Mahomes, 97th career quarterback win, tying Tom Brady for the third most wins by a starting quarterback in their first 10 seasons, behind only Peyton Manning and Russell Wilson since 1950, when quarterback starts were first tracked, and Mahomes gets number 97.
25: Guys just were resilient, and we just strained to finish, as EB talks about. You know, it wasn't always pretty. There was times where we didn't execute at a high level, but guys continue to fight, continue to push, and we fought until the very end and found a way to get a win. That's what this league's all about.
1: Mahomes 8-0 in regular season overtime games, longest win streak in overtime games by any starting quarterback since 1974. As for the Colts, their ninth straight loss dating back to last season, longest losing streak since 2011 when they dropped 13 straight. They're 0-2 to start this year. Coach Shane Steichen.
26: I told him, keep your freaking heads up, dude. It's a long-ass season ahead of us, and we're battling like crazy. And that's the message, and we got to continue to grow and learn. And we got a lot of football left. Like I said last week, we're right there. You know, we got to find a way to win at the end. That was one of those games. It's a freaking hard-ass league, and you got to find a way to win these tight games.
1: Colts get a field goal in overtime, but the Chiefs got two field goals in overtime. They get the win. Colts wind up now one of three teams in the division to start 0-2. Jaguars lead the AFC South at 1-1. For the Chiefs, Travis Kelce, 128 yards after catch this season, most in his first two games of a season in his career. Kenneth Walker runs for 117 yards, 369 yards from scrimmage through the first two games of the season. As for Patrick Mahomes, a dozen completions from outside the pocket, most in any game of his career in the NFL. And that's coming off a torn ACL last December. So what do we take away from the Sunday night game? ESPN analyst Tim Hasselbeck.
27: One of the big things is he's back, okay? 15's fine.
28: Yeah.
27: Me included, you know, there's always concern when someone comes off of a major injury. He looked calm. He ran when he needed to run. It doesn't seem like he's uneasy when people around his feet in the pocket. So that's the biggest thing for Kansas City, period. The next biggest thing is Kenneth Walker's for real. Kenneth Walker is an outstanding back that I think is running better than he ever did in Seattle. I understand he ran well, you know, late in the postseason last year. Obviously had a great Super Bowl.
21: Yeah.
27: But did not have a great season last year.
21: Well, it was him and Charbonnet. They were kind of splitting it. Yeah.
27: But he was, I mean, he's such a focal, you know, part of, you know, their offense right now in terms of what he's doing on just basic runs, but then also how they're throwing him the football. They package two plays to give the ball, you know, he kind of flipped it to him in the flat. That's a packaged play twice in the game that were big conversions. It's really impressive the way he's kind of been integrated in the offense so quickly and the impact that he's had.
1: Chiefs now 2-0 with a couple of primetime wins to start the season. Tim Hasselbeck mentioning their quarterback back from that injury. There are a couple of other teams that will have to try and figure out when they'll get their quarterbacks back.
6: White's the back. Here's Jake. He slipped coming out of there. Just tosses it towards the goal line. And I think he got maybe stepped on, and now he's down on the ground at the 11-yard line. The half is going to end with an incomplete pass.
8: I don't
9: his agree. Elbow,
8: I don't agree.
9: His elbow.
6: And it is Jaden down in a lot of pain at the 13-yard line.
8: Oh, his hyperextended the elbow again.
6: This is the end of that half.
8: He hyperextended that elbow again.
6: Oh, my goodness.
8: He got his foot stepped on by Chris Paul, and he hyperextended his elbow, the left elbow.
6: The same left elbow. Unbelievable.
8: But why not kick the field goal and take the points?
6: Oh, my goodness.
8: You're talking about adding insult to injury. That right there is unacceptable.
1: So it's out on a big 100 in Washington. Commanders losing their quarterback. Dallas sees theirs with a milestone afternoon.
10: Prescott back, 2nd and 7. Throwing in the end zone. Lamb, flag down. Catch made. Touchdown. It's 2 for Lamb, 4 for Prescott. And Dak Prescott will have thrown more touchdown passes than any Cowboys quarterback in a career ever.
1: He had 4 on Sunday, the last being number 249 of his career, breaking Tony Romo's franchise record. 105.3, the Fan with the call. Cowboys go on to a 37-20 win over the Commanders on the milestone day for Prescott.
11: I'm blessed, honored. As I've told you earlier in the week, right, records are meant to be broken. This is my time to break this one. Pretty cool to do it against, you know, the team I scored or threw my first touchdown against, 10 years ago or so. So definitely humbling, something I don't take for granted, the great history of this organization. Quarterbacks before me, obviously wearing, to me, the greatest one, right? And so super, super honored, super thankful. God's great. I'm not taking it lightly, but as I told you all, it's just the beginning. I want to double it. I plan to play for a while, so just getting started.
1: Cowboys got a 37-20 win over Washington. Dallas has won 5 straight matchups when Dak Prescott starts. As for Jaden Daniels, dislocated left elbow on the final play of the first half. ESPN analyst Herm Edwards, certainly familiar with it.
12: Look, he's magical, and they know that. They have the right guy playing quarterback. I will say this, when he was in college and played for me at Arizona State, injury was never an issue. He played. He lined up and played. And he's a little bit bigger than he is now for me when he played at Arizona State. And everybody was worried about that when he was in college. It was never a problem. He's just had some bad luck the last couple of years. I mean, it's a shame because when this team has him at quarterback, they got a chance to win. I mean, today they had a chance to win this game until he left the game, right? I mean, he's that kind of guy. I mean, he uplifts the whole franchise. I mean, when he's playing quarterback. And when I saw him go down with the elbow, I'm like, you got to be kidding me. This is your franchise quarterback, and all of a sudden, beside that, you're 0-2, and you've lost 2 division games. Mm-hmm. The odds of you winning the division are not very good, to be quite honest. I'm just going to state the fact. Now, coach can't say that. I mean, coach is going to do what he's got to do to rally his football team. This team will rally, but they're a different offense with Marcus Mariota playing quarterback. I mean, Marcus has a lot of experience. He's very smart. He can get to the checks, but it's going to change now. You don't have the suddenness that Jaden Daniels brings. When you play a quarterback of Jaden Daniels' ilk defensively, you're nervous. You know what you're nervous about? When he drops back and he doesn't get rid of the ball. Because now you're going, okay, what is he about to do? And he can run. He can beat you with his legs. He can beat you with his arm. He plays off schedule.
9: Mm-hmm.
12: Him and
9: Caleb Williams,
12: when you watch those guys play, it's not when they drop back. It's when they drop back and go, uh-oh, he's running. Now what's going to happen? You don't know.
9: Yeah.
12: You're sitting there defensively, and you're going, what are we going to do, boys? You have no idea. And they have arm talent where they can throw the ball anywhere on the field.
1: And Daniels now out for the Commanders after being injured. That dislocated left elbow on the final play of the first half. Non-throwing arm. Of course, he did not return. Commanders lose to Dallas 37-20. Imaging machine's going to be running overtime in the morning because the Bears coming off their week one victory where they dropped 59 points opening a season where they want to be the highest scoring offense in the NFL. Week two, they lose a key piece of that offense.
13: Take turn, booting to the near side. Caleb with green grass at the 10. He goes down inside the 5 awkwardly. He's on his back and looks to be in a bit of pain here. Caleb Williams, but he is in absolute pain right now inside the 5.
1: Ultimately, it's a 9-3 loss to the Vikings, ESPN 1000 in Chicago. So Chicago Bears with a 56-point drop-off from week 1 to week 2. Of greater concern, Caleb Williams. 138 yards passing, 42 rushing yards before leaving in the fourth quarter with what the team says is a hamstring issue. ESPN's Kimberly Martin.
14: So many times the Chicago Bears have seen Caleb Williams take a big hit and pop right back up, Roma Dunze said. With Williams, it never seems the play is over. That is, until midway through the fourth quarter of Sunday's game against the Vikings. There was Williams on the grass, writhing in pain, grabbing his hamstring. Said Adunze, I've never seen him go down like that. The Bears' postgame locker room was filled with disbelief and concern for their quarterback. Head coach Ben Johnson said Williams was in good spirits after the game, but he won't know the extent of the injury until Monday. The tears in Williams' eyes as he was carted off the field signaled the Bears could be without their leader for a while. Adversity is all part of the game, said Jalen Johnson, but we need him, obviously. And Ben Johnson said without hesitation that inclement weather was the story of the day. And on Sunday, the Bears lost more than a divisional game. Now, they could be without their franchise quarterback for the foreseeable future.
1: They'll have imaging in the morning as well. Vikings get the 9-3 win. Vikings scoring no touchdowns in a win against a division opponent for the first time since 1993. SportsCenter All Night, ESPN Radio. Win streak continues for the Seahawks.
15: Lock from the shotgun. Four-man rush. Looks, throws to the back of the end zone. It's caught! Touchdown! Seahawks! Guess who? I'll give you a hint. It starts with J-S-N from 12 yards and an absolute laser to Jackson in the back of the end zone. His third touchdown of the game. He hands the ball to a fan in the back of the end zone, and the Seahawks extend their lead 23-7.
1: Seahawks go on to the win 31-7. Seattle Sports 7:10 a.m., a franchise record 12th. Consecutive victory, passing the 11-game win streak in 2005. Seahawks, 15th reigning Super Bowl champ since 2000, to begin with wins in their first two games. The bar was set high for teams like the Buccaneers, but on Sunday against the Browns,
16: Deshaun Watson takes it at the 19-yard line, turns around, hands the ball to Brad Rogers, and that is it. It was worth the wait. Yes, it was. The Browns go to 1-1. They come to Tampa and knock Baker and the Bucks to 0-2. They win today, 23-19. And it feels good.
1: The Browns with the victory. Game was even delayed at the two-minute warning in the fourth quarter for a couple of hours because of inclement weather. The Browns hang on for the 23-19 win. Baker Mayfield, 182 yards passing, a touchdown and an interception. 0-2 in his career against the Browns.
17: Frustrated because it's close. You know, you can feel it. You can see it. We're moving the ball at times and then just shooting ourselves in the foot. And so it's that makes it more frustrating when you know you're right there. So it's our group is more than capable of handling stuff like this, but we got to really be self-critical, look at the tape, get stuff fixed, and just can't keep making the same mistakes over and over.
1: The Browns trailed 16-6, second double-digit comeback since the start of 2024. Buccaneers 0-11 against the spread since their Week 9 bye last season. SportsCenter All Night, ESPN Radio to baseball. Another division's been clinched.
3: 1-2. Got him swinging strike three. And the Braves are division champions in 2026. Back on April the 8th, it was the day after Walt Weiss tackled Jorge Soler in Anaheim in the bench-clearing brawl. And the Braves took first place that day, wrestling it away from everybody else. And they did not let it go the rest of the way. And they are champions in the East for the seventh time in the last 9 years.
1: 4-2 win over the Astros. 680 the fan. Braves clinching the East for the first time since 2023. The loss by the Astros officially puts the Red Sox into the postseason. Boston losing to the Rays 5-1, but Boston is in the postseason. Fourth team in the World Series era to make the postseason after being 14 games or more under 500 during the season. White Sox an 8-1 win over the Tigers, taking 3 of 4 in the series. Chicago still trails Cleveland in the division, 3 games ahead of the Blue Jays and Astros for the third wild card spot. As for those Guardians,
2: again, he awaits the 0-2. Here it comes. A swing and a miss. Ball game. Cade Smith strikes out Donovan Walton. Cleveland gets a 1-0 shutout win. They sweep the A's. They stay in first place, winning their fifth consecutive game. And now 6 remain, starting on Tuesday night at Fenway.
1: Tom Hamilton, WTAM, Guardians' fifth straight win, longest active streak in Major League Baseball. Also a milestone hit on the diamond. That's next. 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
2: First pitch swinging, and Leody Taveras with a fly ball to left field. Jackson Chourio's underneath it. He makes a two-handed grab, and the ball game is over. The Milwaukee Brewers win 3-0 over the Baltimore Orioles and are in the win column for the 98th time this year. Their most wins in a single season in franchise history. They retain the best record in baseball and the driver's seat for the number one overall record going into the postseason.
1: Mike Cousins with the call right here on ESPN Radio. 3-0, the shutout win for the Brewers over the Orioles. 98 wins for the Brewers. Dodgers with their 96th win, a 3-1 win over the Giants. 10-game home win streak for L.A.
3: There's the snap. Levitt wants to throw. Fires. It's batted up in the air and intercepted. It's picked off.
4: Really proud of our guys and our coaches. Really happy for our fans that no player, no person's bigger than anybody else. And the trajectory is up, and that's where it's going to continue to go.
1: Latest AP poll has Texas still number one, second straight week, followed by Georgia, Notre Dame, and Ole Miss, which moves up to number four after the win at home over LSU. What do we learn this weekend? ESPN's Heather Dinich.
5: I learned that Ole Miss's playoff hopes absolutely skyrocketed. After the games last night, I bumped them up to number two in my latest playoff projection. If the playoff were today, behind Texas, and the strength of record metric lined up with that, with Texas number one still and Ole Miss number two. And I think that that's really important because both Ole Miss and LSU have really tough schedules down the stretch, but LSU's playoff chances dropped to 27%. And when you look at what they have on the rest of their schedule, Alabama, Texas, Tennessee, it's still a double-edged sword because you can totally win those games and impress the College Football Playoff Selection Committee. But right now, ESPN's FPI projects LSU will lose all three of those games.
1: It's going to get interesting as we go down the stretch. Back to the NFL, Broncos and Jaguars.
6: First and goal at the three for Denver. Nick's under center. Jumbo package in. Motioning is Atkins. They'll hand it off. Behind the right side. Into the end zone. Touchdown. Jonah Coleman, the ball carrier.
1: Broncos with a come from behind win over the Jags 20-13. Heard it on ESPN Radio. Roxy Bernstein.
6: All right, Jay, the Denver Broncos, they had their backs against the wall. They were down at halftime. Their offense for the first six quarters of the season, Harry, was inept. They couldn't move the football. They couldn't put points on the board. That changed in the second half. What was different in the second half today against Jacksonville for Denver?
7: Well, we started to see consistency from this offense, and it's something that we didn't see in the first half today, nor did we see in the first ball game on Monday Night Football versus the Kansas City Chiefs. I really thought offensive play caller Davis Webb, who came into this ball game with a lot of heat on his shoulders, I thought he really settled in as a play caller in that second half. But it's also, you get your playmakers the football. You know, you had a big pass interference call that Courtland Sutton was able to draw. I love them throwing the go route to him in the end zone on that play. Now you get the ball first and goal inside the 5-yard line. But gosh, Jalen Waddle, the new acquisition that you gave up a first round, third round, and a fourth round draft pick for, 8 receptions for 138 yards. Just find a way to get it into his hands. He's going to do the rest. And when they needed him the most on third and three, he ran a stutter and go. And my goodness, my mouth dropped instantly because the defender that was guarding him fell down out of bounds. But that's why you go acquire a guy like that, because that basically told me the mindset of the front office, the mindset of Sean Payton as the head coach, is that we're one player away from getting to where we want to be, and that's the Super Bowl. So you have to make sure you feature that guy and get him the football early and often.
6: Almost 400 yards of total offense for Denver, and Bo Nix settled in the second half, and he looked sharp and made some big plays when Denver needed him.
7: So it was the decision-making, and also not having the boneheaded play that we've seen in the first half, throwing an interception in the red zone, taking points off the board. But we've seen him controlling things at the line of scrimmage. And I'll tell you, for teams that are going to play the Denver Broncos moving forward, if you're going to play man coverage versus Bo Nix, then go ahead and chalk it up and throw in your hat. He's outstanding versus man coverage. And we've seen that today in this ballgame, especially in the second half. but you also had his guys making plays. And Roxy, I'll finish with this when it comes to the Denver Broncos. You don't know when your moment's going to come. So for people like Atkins at the tight end position and Jonah Coleman at the running back position, you don't know when your number's going to be called. But you want to go out here and display every single opportunity that you get to your teammates that you can be trusted and counted on. Those two guys today, although they didn't have the eye-popping, outstanding numbers, when their numbers were called, they stepped up and made the plays necessary.
1: The Broncos get the 20-13 win over the Jags, their sixth win after trailing by double digits under Sean Payton. Certainly a tough Sunday for Chicago. That's next. SportsCenter All Night continues. It's ESPN Radio.
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1: What do we take away from week two? 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
1: Braves clinch the division. Red Sox clinch a playoff berth. The Chiefs go to 2-0 with an overtime win over the Colts. Sunday turns out to be a rough day for some Chicago athletes. Cubs beating the Reds in Cincinnati. PCA home run number 45, but Alex Bregman leaves the game after being hit in the face by a foul ball while he was standing in the on-deck circle. Then there's the Bears.
2: Big turn, booting to the near side. Caleb with green grass at the 10. He goes down inside the 5 awkwardly. He's on his back and looks to be in a bit of pain here. Caleb Williams, but he is in absolute pain right now inside the 5.
1: Bears want to be the highest scoring offense in the NFL, but the Cubs outscored them on Sunday. And Chicago loses Caleb Williams to a hamstring injury in their 9-3 loss to the Vikings. Caleb Williams leaving in the fourth quarter with that injury. The team says there'll be more imaging this morning. If they need to ride with backup quarterback Tyson Bagent, what's the confidence level there? ESPN Bears reporter Courtney Cronin.
3: There's a reason that they gave him that two-year, $10 million contract extension last offseason. Like, he can operate Ben's offense at a really high level. And even in the late part of this game, there's all this chaos, Caleb going out, Tyson coming in, it still felt like they had a chance to win, which with this team, that's the carryover effect from all of the fourth quarter comebacks that they had last year. And had it not been for an off-target pass to Colston Loveland, outside of that, and then there's a sack on the last play after they put a second back on the clock, he gets, you know, hit from his blind side. Tyson had this team in a position to win this game. So the confidence is high. Everybody I spoke to in the locker room was talking about Tyson gets reps with the, you know, with the top receivers. He's working with Garrett Bradbury, the starting center. He's been in this offense for as long as Caleb Williams has, and he's been with this organization now since 2022. He's a capable backup. They like him in this offense, clearly, to make him QB2 all these years and to keep him around. And even this offseason, there was, you know, a little bit of trade talk about him going around his name for a little bit because of, you know, how the other people in the league view him. So I think he's in a good position if he has to go this week or if he has to play in the short term, that he can execute what Ben's offense is going to be. And it's not like you have two different quarterbacks or two different skill sets in the way that they play the game. Like, this offense is tailored to Caleb Williams, but in that, Tyson Bagent can execute a lot of what is asked of Williams, too.
1: Bears and Eagles, the Monday night matchup for week 3 of the season. So the Bears keeping their fingers crossed for their starting quarterback. Ditto for Washington.
4: Lights the back. Here's J.D. slipped coming out of there. Just tosses it towards the goal line. And I think he got maybe stepped on it. Now he's down on the ground at the 11-yard line. The half is going to end with an incomplete pass.
5: I don't agree with his elbow.
4: And it is Jaden down in a lot of pain at the 13-yard line.
5: Oh, his hyperextended the elbow again.
4: Oh, my goodness.
1: Big 100 in Washington as the Commanders lose to the Cowboys 37-20, and they lose Jaden Daniels on the final play of the first half, dislocated left elbow. Earlier on ESPN Radio, our Adam Kaufman and Mark Zitto with Washington looking at a backup quarterback.
6: This is catastrophic. I mean, look, Marcus Mariota is a serviceable backup at best. This is not a guy that at this point in his career you can trust to play 5, 6, 7, 8 games with you and expect to win more than lose. That's just the reality of where Washington is.
7: Marcus Mariota, we saw quite a bit last year, and obviously, in a very general sense, it did not look good. He's a backup quarterback for a reason. Last year, we saw him for 11 games, 8 starts, he goes 2-6. The thing that I think does get a little overlooked, who's the better option? Clearly, it's Jaden Daniels, if healthy. But Daniels wasn't very good in his sophomore NFL season either. It was nothing, Mark, like we saw during his standout rookie year. You know, obviously, the top quarterback among the first-year players, all of that. Last year was a real step backward. Coming into this season, for Washington, it all kept coming back to Jaden Daniels. And do you see first-year Jaden Daniels or second-year Jaden Daniels. And the early returns on this season, not exactly inspiring in terms of his play on the field. So, honestly, while you feel for the guy, while you hate it, I'm not sure the results with Mariota are going to be all that much different.
1: Commanders losing to Dallas in week two, 37-20. Washington 0-2 with two division losses after the loss to Philadelphia a week ago. Their first 0-2 start since 2019. Speaking of teams in that division, SportsCenter All Night, ESPN Radio.
0: 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Eagles at Titans.
8: Jalen has Shipley to his left. He's in shotgun formation. He takes the snap, looks in his eyes to the inside.

0: takes it, gets it off inside. He gets it to Bigsby, and he's through for the touchdown. Hurts. Calling for the football. He's back. He's looking. He's still looking. He starts to run. He is firing. Complete touchdown. Devontae Smith, 22 yards.
1: Cam's under center. He fakes the handoff. He goes from the bootleg to the left. Tries to get to the end zone. Dives. It's a Titans touchdown.
0: Hurts. Calling for the snap. He's back. He's looking. He steps up. He is looping it for Devontae Smith, and it's intercepted. Intercepted at the 18-yard line. His second interception of the game.
1: With the snap, good hold. Sly picks it through there, and the Titans have the lead. 20-17 with 1:56 to go in the game.
0: Hurts is back. Here comes the rush. He fires.
1: Touchdown!
2: They run that bunch narrow on the right side, and when they come off the ball, somehow they just lose Cooper, and he's in the back of the end zone for the touchdown.
1: What a play!
0: There's Ward. He's back. He's looking. He steps up. He throws the ball. Incomplete.
1: Zeroes on the clock. The Eagles escape. The Eagles escape. A brilliant come-from-behind final minute engineered by Jalen Hurts.
3: Everything mattered in that game with the Heat and the way we handled everything. You don't do one of those things, or one department's not quite where they need to be, or whatever, even just one thing. The attention to detail by the entire organization was up.
4: We're going to get better every week. We're going to find more consistency every week. We're going to be better at executing every week. And I've got a lot of faith in the group we have.
5: Titans are 0-2 for a third straight season. Eagles get their first road win over the Titans since they moved to Tennessee in 1997. Eagles 2-0 in four of the last five seasons. They made the playoffs in each of the last three seasons. They started 2-0. SportsCenter all night, ESPN Radio. 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
6: Trey Smack from 26 yards away to try to win in overtime. Kick on the way. It is perfect. And the Green Bay Packers snap that pesky six-game losing streak. They defeat the Jets 20-17 in overtime here in the New York home opener.
5: That six-game losing streak was the franchise's longest since a seven-game losing streak to start the 1990s. Packers, the 20-17 win after trailing 17-7 in the fourth quarter. Packers committed 14 accepted penalties and won. You heard the game here on ESPN Radio. Steve Levy, Sal Palantonio had the call for us. Back to the Meadowlands. Steve?
6: Jay, thank you. This was not a pretty football game, but it will look gorgeous in the standings as the Green Bay Packers are able to even their record at 1-1 and get the awful taste out of their mouth of blowing that big lead to Minnesota last week. Although I'm not sure, Sal, Green Bay will feel great about their effort today other than winning the football game.
7: Well, they won an important game on the road. It's hard to win on the road when you lose two big offensive players a minute into the game. So that was significant. Also, you had 14 penalties in the game. You lose two offensive players, and you manage to survive. So I think they will feel somewhat good within their division. Unfortunately, it looks like Caleb Williams, quarterback Chicago Bears, has a significant injury. The Bears are 1-1. The Packers are 1-1. The Lions are 1-1.
6: Yes.
7: Minnesota's 2-0.
6: Yeah,
7: who had that on their dance card?
6: I had the Vikings fourth in that division, and they're, of course, in first place.
7: But point now is that, you know, it flips the script on what they were looking at within their division.
6: And Green Bay can exhale. They can take a deep breath right by winning. And, and it's a quick turnaround for the Packers, Sal. They play the Thursday night game at home against the Falcons.
7: Yep, the lowly, dysfunctional Falcons, and I've seen them play. I saw them last week, and they're bad. Jaden Reed, losing number 14, Jaden Reed, wide receiver. And, of course, their right tackle, Zach Bakke-Bowele. They will have to recover from that. I thought that Jordan Love made some important crossing route throws. They were available, well-designed throws by Matt LaFleur that got them out of trouble. And defensively, they put pressure on Geno Smith when they had to.
6: Especially in that first possession in overtime, yeah.
7: Yeah, the Jets could not run the ball with any kind of consistency.
6: Breece Hall today rushing, 16 carries, 29 yards.
7: Yeah.
6: 1.8 yard per rush for Breece Hall after running for 100 last week.
7: But in the end, it was really two big plays. One was the Sky Moore punt return. That was huge, 63 yards. That flipped the field, may have saved the game, may have saved the season. And then the pass interference, who I thought was huge, down the right sideline in front of the Packers bench.
6: So the Packers are, in essence, buying time for themselves to get Micah Parsons back and maybe Josh

0: say what you want about what the Jets did against the Titans and how they started out this season. You know, they are not in the Super Bowl conversation. They are not in the postseason conversation yet. The Packers are, and we're removed from it.
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2: All right, Steve, the Packers outlast the Jets. They rally for that win in overtime. Patriots pull away from the Steelers, 20-3 the final. Drake May, 208 yards passing. Did have an interception, fourth of the season in two games played after throwing eight interceptions in 17 games in 2025. Patriots, though, have not allowed more than 13 points in four straight games dating back to last season. Coach Mike Vrabel.
3: Walk me through sort of the defensive touchdown and the overall pressure that your defense put on Aaron Rodgers.
4: Well, I mean, it's a good mix. I think the defensive coaches, I think Zach and everybody over there does a fantastic job. I think all the credit goes to the players. You know, being able to, you know, see Christian Barmore affect the quarterback with a holding penalty and a forced fumble and, you know, seeing everybody work and compete, but work together to affect the quarterback. And the coverage has to be there long enough for the rush to get there. And, you know, I think Ponder had a couple of those, you know, fumble recoveries last year and was able to score. And it was fun to see him be able to get into the end zone today.
2: Aaron Rodgers, 187 yards passing in the loss with an interception, snaps an eight-game streak without an interception. Panthers roll over the Falcons.
5: McMillan, Coker, and Leggett in a trips look to the left. Waller wide right. Shotgun snap. Brooks in the block. Quick throw. Near pylon. It is caught for a touchdown by Darren Waller.
2: Panthers go on to a 34-3 win over the Falcons. Carolina Panthers Radio Network. Panthers have won four straight games against Atlanta. Bryce Young, 287 yards and three touchdown passes.
6: It feels great. Yes, I mean, all the credit in the world to our defense. Them putting the performance that they did today was, I mean, it's that's elite. And you know, we want to make sure we always have their back. You know, I think that's one of the things I love so much about this group. We're always in communication. It's not just one side of the locker room and the other. You know, everyone's cool. Everyone's talking. There's so much communication on the sideline. So when we see the defense go out there and put a performance together like they did, it makes us, you know, want to make sure we match it and have their back. And we know it's vice versa. So, it was great to have a team win like this today.
2: Bryce Young, six touchdown passes through the first two games of the season. Saints get past the Ravens on Sunday with a 24-17 win. New Orleans outscoring the Ravens 15-0 in the fourth quarter, outscoring opponents 25-3 in the fourth alone in the first two games this season. Saints get the win. ESPN analyst Herm Edwards.
7: This win for the Saints in Baltimore against an MVP quarterback in Lamar Jackson and supposedly a defense that was pretty good historically. This defense for Baltimore didn't close it out. The Saints just kept battling. They're a scrappy bunch, right? Yeah. Who's this? Everybody saying, who's this quarterback? All of a sudden, they figured it out today. This quarterback's pretty good, especially in big moments. You got to give the Saints a lot of credit. To go in there and to beat the Ravens at home, they had to go on the road and play the Baltimore Ravens in Baltimore. No one anticipated this was going to be the outcome.
2: Ravens with their 15th loss after holding a double-digit lead since Lamar Jackson became the starter in 2019. It may be the catch of the year. That's next. 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
1: 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WNBA Aces 98-77 win over the Storm. They've won five straight. Liberty pound the tempo 106-69. Liberty two games behind the Dream for the four seed in the WNBA playoffs. Sparks beat the Fire as they unveil the statue of Lisa Leslie outside crypto.com on Sunday. Baseball, Phillies, a 7-2 win over the Mets. Phillies four games ahead of the Diamondbacks for the third National League wildcard spot. Sunday also marking the final broadcast for longtime Mets announcer Howie Rose.
2: You know, we've known each other a long, long time. And whether we've met personally or not, it feels as though we're on a first-name basis with each other, right? We've been together in the car, at the beach, enjoying a backyard barbecue, maybe even under the covers if you tried to hide your radio or smartphone from mom and dad during those West Coast games. But most importantly, we shared some time bonding over the exploits of the team we love, the New York Mets.
1: Mets losing on Sunday to the Phillies. Back to the NFL. There are eight teams that are 2-0. Raiders are one of them. 26-14 win over the Chargers. Raiders are 2-0 for the first time since 2021. Kirk Cousins has six touchdown passes this season. Niners are also 2-0. They score on their first five drives of the game for the first time in the last 45 seasons. They beat the Dolphins 35-13. Then there's the Bengals.
3: The Bengals have it at the 32 of Houston. 3:37 left in the half. Shotgun snap. Burrow from the pocket. Fires deep downfield. Ja'Marr Chase trying to make the catch near the pylon. He's got it. Touchdown.
1: Impressive catch. ESPN 15:30. Bengals go to 2-0 in consecutive seasons. First time they've done that since 2014-2015. Bengals a 20-6 win over the Texans. Ja'Marr Chase, seven catches. Two touchdowns, including that impressive 32-yard catch.
4: Ja'Marr, take me through that touchdown catch. How?
5: Yeah, I just seen a video in the locker room. A lot of body control went into that. Just keep my eyes on the prize at the end of the day, making sure I could come down with that catch.
4: Okay, you oversimplified. It was like there was a lot of fighting going on.
5: It was, but I mean, it was just like it's a lot of body control going on. I didn't even know I was about to fall until I seen a video, you know what I'm saying? So body control, hand-eye coordination, and just being disciplined.
1: 55th touchdown catch of his career. Bengals get the win 20-6 over the Texans. Mark Robbins, top sounds from Sunday.
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0: Number 5.
7: Hello, Jay. Pleasure to be working with you. The Seahawks are 2-0 thanks to Jackson Smith and Jigba's receiving hat trick. The call on Seattle Sports 7:10 a.m.
8: Block from the shotgun. Four-man rush. Looks, throws to the back of the end zone. It's caught! Touchdown! Seahawks! Guess who? I'll give you a hint. It starts with J-S-N from 12 yards and an absolute laser to Jackson in the back of the end zone. His third touchdown of the game.
0: Number 4.
7: The Saints march into Baltimore and stun the Ravens on WWL in New Orleans.
9: Saints have 5 DBs, 7 on the line. Snap. Jackson. Lofting run, and that is going to be picked off. Julian Blackman. Julian Blackman slides down at the 10-yard line to finish it off.
0: Number 3.
7: The Browns persevere against the Bucks and the weather in Tampa. The call on 850 ESPN Cleveland.
10: Browns with Carson Ryan in motion. Play fake to Judkins. Throw back left. Whitehart has it. The 10, the 5. Touchdown. Touchdown, Browns. Deshaun Watson to Blake Whitehart. And the Browns take the lead with 3:51 to go.
0: Number 2.
7: It hurts so good for the Eagles in the final 9 seconds in Nashville. The call on WIP.
8: Hurts is back. Here comes the rush. He fires.
11: And when they come off the ball, somehow they just lose Cooper, and he's in the back of the end zone for the touchdown.
10: What a play!
7: Harrison Butker kicks the Colts out of KC as the Chiefs win in overtime on 96.5 The Fan.
12: These guys work on this all year long. Go signal. Kick is up. The kick by Butker, and the kick is good! Good! And for the second straight year, the Chiefs have beaten the Colts in overtime on a Harrison Butker field goal.
7: That was the Sunday night game. Then Monday, who will remember the 21st night of September? Week two will wrap up. Rams hosting the Giants.
13: This is a collision here of two teams coming from completely different spots. Not a lot of expectations for the Giants coming into the season with a brand new head coach and a whole entire, you know, new staff. But they look like they were, you know, one of the better teams in the NFC through 1 week. As I've said repeatedly, we're not going to sit here and make grand conclusions after 1 week of football, but if the Rams start 0-2 as a team that, you know, is a prohibitive Super Bowl favorite, particularly in that division, could be very difficult for them to climb out of that hole.
7: ESPN's Mark Zeno, ABC ESPN for Monday Night Football. 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
9: Dak and the Cowboys bounce back in their home opener.
11: Prescott fires it into the end zone. Who's got it? Ferguson. Out-wrestled the safety.
9: It came down in the last 9 seconds in Nashville.
11: Here comes the run. He fires.
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11: Climb on the right, way on back. That goes to the wall, and he took it deep downtown.
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9: Some 2-0 surprises, some surprising 0-2s as well. SportsCenter All Night, ESPN Radio, the ESPN app, Sirius XM, Channel 80. Another division wrapping up with the end of the baseball regular season in sight. Could be a tough stretch to navigate for a couple of NFL teams without their quarterbacks. One team that got its quarterback back for the start of the season pulls out another one.
4: Colts at Chiefs.
9: It was mid-December. Patrick Mahomes went down with that ACL injury. Made it back, though, in time for week one this season. Kansas City dominated the Broncos last Monday night. Week two, Sunday night, Chiefs-Colts. In a tight one, fourth quarter, Indy down by a touchdown, runs off an 8.5-minute drive. And on play number 13 of that drive,
11: Schultz under center. They give it to Taylor, stretching left, falling off a block, cuts in, he's in for a touchdown. Follow that offensive line left, and scores from 5 yards out. Jonathan Taylor with his second rushing touchdown tonight. Touchdown for the Colts, and they are an extra point away from tying the game.
9: 107-5, the fan, fourth quarter would end tied at 27. So off to overtime. Chiefs with the opening possession, they get a field goal. Colts answer with a field goal of their own. It's tied back up at 30. Kansas City then gets the ball back with just over 3 minutes to go. And 3 minutes later,
12: go signal. Kick is up. The kick by Butker. And the kick is good! Good! And for the second straight year, the Chiefs have beaten the Colts in overtime on a Harrison Butker field goal. Final score on the last play of the extra period in week two. Kansas City 33, the Colts 30. The Chiefs are 2-0 on the season.
9: 96-5, the fan. 33-30, the final in overtime for Patrick Mahomes. 97th career quarterback win, tying Tom Brady for the third most wins by a starting quarterback in their first 10 seasons, behind only Peyton Manning and Russell Wilson since 1950, when quarterback starts were first tracked, and Mahomes gets number 97.
13: Guys just were resilient, and we just strained to finish, as EB talks about. You know, it wasn't always pretty. There was times where we didn't execute at a high level, but guys continue to fight, continue to push, and we fought until the very end and found a way to get a win. That's what this league's all about.
9: Mahomes 8-0 in regular season overtime games. Longest win streak in overtime games by any starting quarterback since 1974. As for the Colts, their ninth straight loss dating back to last season. Longest losing streak since 2011, when they dropped 13 straight. They're 0-2 to start this year. Coach Shane Steichen.
6: I told him, keep your freaking heads up, dude. It's a long-ass season ahead of us, and we're battling like crazy. And that's the message, and we got to continue to grow and learn. And we got a lot of football left. Like I said last week, we're right there. You know, we got to find a way to win at the end. That was one of those games. It's a freaking hard-ass league, and you got to find a way to win these tight games.
9: Colts get a field goal in overtime, but the Chiefs got two field goals in overtime. They get the win. Colts wind up now one of three teams in the division to start 0-2. Jaguars lead the AFC South at 1-1. For the Chiefs, Travis Kelce, 128 yards after catch this season, most in his first two games of a season in his career. Kenneth Walker runs for 117 yards, 369 yards from scrimmage through the first two games of the season. As for Patrick Mahomes, a dozen completions from outside the pocket, most in any game of his career in the NFL. And that's coming off a torn ACL last December. So what do we take away from the Sunday night game? ESPN analyst Tim Hasselbeck.
14: One of the big things is he's back, okay? 15's fine.
15: Yeah. Like that,
14: so, you know, me included, you know, there's always concern when someone comes off of a major injury. He looked calm. He ran when he needed to run. It doesn't seem like he's uneasy when people are around his feet in the pocket. So that's the biggest thing for Kansas City, period. The next biggest thing is Kenneth Walker's for real. Kenneth Walker is an outstanding back that I think is running better than he ever did in Seattle. I understand he ran well, you know, late in the postseason last year. Obviously, had a great Super Bowl.
15: Yeah.
14: But did not have a great season last year.
15: Well, it was him and Charbonnet. They were kind of splitting
14: it. Yeah. But he was, I mean, he's such a focal, you know, part of, you know, their offense right now mm-hmm. in terms of what he's doing on just basic runs, but then also how they're throwing him the football. They package two plays to give the ball, you know, he kind of flipped it to him in the flat. That's a packaged play twice in the game that were big conversions. It's really impressive the way he's kind of been integrated in the offense so quickly and the impact that he's had.
9: Chiefs now 2-0 with a couple of primetime wins to start the season. Tim Hasselbeck mentioning their quarterback back from that injury. There are a couple of other teams that will have to try and figure out when they'll get their quarterbacks back.
16: White's the back. Here's Jake. He slipped coming out of there. Just tosses it towards the goal line. And I think he got maybe stepped on it. Now he's down on the ground at the 11-yard line. The half is going to end with an incomplete pass.
17: I don't agree.
18: His elbow, dude.
17: I don't agree.
18: His elbow.
16: And it is Jaden down in a lot of pain at the 13-yard line.
17: Oh, his hyperextended the elbow again.
16: This is the end of the half.
17: He hyperextended the elbow again.
16: Oh, my goodness.
17: He got his foot stepped on
16: yes.
17: by Chris Paul, and he hyperextended his elbow, the left elbow.
16: The same left elbow. Unbelievable.
17: But why not kick the field goal and take the points?
16: Oh, my goodness.
17: Just, you're talking about adding insult to injury. That right there is unacceptable.
9: So it's out on Big 100 in Washington. Commanders losing their quarterback. Dallas sees theirs with a milestone afternoon.
19: Prescott back 2nd and 7. Thrown in the end zone. Lamb. Flag down. Catch made. Touchdown. It's 2 for Lamb. 4 for Prescott. And Dak Prescott will have thrown more touchdown passes than any Cowboys quarterback in a career ever.
9: He had 4 on Sunday, the last being number 249 of his career, breaking Tony Romo's franchise record. 105.3, the Fan with the call. Cowboys go on to a 37-20 win over the Commanders on the milestone day for Prescott.
20: I'm blessed, honored. As I've told you earlier in the week, right, records are meant to be broken. This is my time to break this one. Pretty cool to do it against, you know, the team I scored, I threw my first touchdown against, 10 years ago or so. So definitely humbling, something I don't take for granted, the great history of this organization. Quarterbacks before me, obviously wearing, to me, the greatest one, right? And so super, super honored, super thankful. God's great. I'm not taking it lightly, but as I told y'all, it's just the beginning. I want to double it. I plan to play for a while, so just getting started.
9: Cowboys got a 37-20 win over Washington. Dallas has won 5 straight matchups when Dak Prescott starts. As for Jaden Daniels, dislocated left elbow on the final play of the first half. ESPN analyst Herm Edwards, certainly familiar with it.
21: Look, he's magical, and they know that. They have the right guy playing quarterback. I will say this, when he was in college and played for me at Arizona State, injury was never an issue. He played. He lined up and played. And he's a little bit bigger than he is now for me when he played at Arizona State. And everybody was worried about that when he was in college. It was never a problem. He's just had some bad luck the last couple years. I mean, it's a shame because when this team has him at quarterback, they got a chance to win. I mean, today, they had a chance to win this game until he left the game, right? I mean, yeah. He's that kind of guy. I mean, right. He uplifts the whole franchise. I mean, when he's playing quarterback. And when I saw him go down with the elbow, I'm like, you got to be kidding me. This is your franchise quarterback, and all of a sudden, beside that, you're 0-2, and you've lost two division games. Mm-hmm. The odds of you winning the division are not very good, to be quite honest. I'm just going to state a fact. Now, coach can't say that. I mean, he's, you know, coach is going to do what he's got to do to rally his football team. This team will rally, but they're a different offense with Marcus Mariota playing quarterback. I mean, look, Marcus has a lot of experience. He's very smart. He can get to the checks, but it's going to change now. You don't have the suddenness that Jaden Daniels brings. When you play a quarterback of Jaden Daniels' ilk, defensively, you're nervous. You know what you're nervous about? When he drops back and he doesn't get rid of the ball. Because now you're going, okay, what is he about to do? And he can run. He can beat you with his legs. He can beat you with his arm. He plays off schedule. Mm-hmm. Look, him and
0: Caleb Williams,
21: when you watch those guys play, it's not when they drop back. It's when they drop back and go, uh-oh, he's running. Now what's going to happen? Right. You don't know.
0: Yeah.
21: You're sitting there defensively, and you're going, what are we going to do, boys? You have no idea. And they have arm talent where they can throw the ball anywhere on the field.
9: And Daniels now out for the Commanders after being injured, that dislocated left elbow on the final play of the first half, non-throwing arm. Of course, he did not return. Commanders lose to Dallas 37-20. Imaging Machine's going to be running overtime in the morning because the Bears coming off their week one victory where they dropped 59 points opening a season where they want to be the highest scoring offense in the NFL. Week two, they lose a key piece of that offense.
18: Take turn, booting to the near side. Caleb with green grass at the 10. He goes down inside the 5 awkwardly. He's on his back and looks to be in a bit of pain here. Caleb Williams, but he is in absolute pain right now inside the 5.
9: Ultimately, it's a 9-3 loss to the Vikings, ESPN 1000 in Chicago. So Chicago Bears with a 56-point drop-off from week 1 to week 2. Of greater concern, Caleb Williams. 138 yards passing, 42 rushing yards before leaving in the fourth quarter with what the team says is a hamstring issue. ESPN's Kimberly Martin.
22: So many times the Chicago Bears have seen Caleb Williams take a big hit and pop right back up, Roma Dunze said. With Williams, it never seems the play is over. That is, until midway through the fourth quarter of Sunday's game against the Vikings. There was Williams on the grass, writhing in pain, grabbing his hamstring. Said Adunze, I've never seen him go down like that. The Bears postgame locker room was filled with disbelief and concern for their quarterback. Head coach Ben Johnson said Williams was in good spirits after the game, but he won't know the extent of the injury until Monday. But the tears in Williams' eyes as he was carted off the field signaled the Bears could be without their leader for a while. Adversity is all part of the game, said Jalen Johnson, but we need him, obviously. And Ben Johnson said without hesitation that inclement weather was the story of the day. And on Sunday, the Bears lost more than a divisional game. Now they could be without their franchise quarterback for the foreseeable future.
9: They'll have imaging in the morning as well. Vikings get the 9-3 win. Vikings scoring no touchdowns in a win against a division opponent for the first time since 1993. SportsCenter all night. ESPN Radio. Win streak continues for the Seahawks.
23: Lock from the shotgun. Four-man rush. Looks, throws to the back of the end zone. It's caught! Touchdown! Seahawks! Guess who? I'll give you a hint. It starts with J-S-N from 12 yards and an absolute laser to Jackson in the back of the end zone. His third touchdown of the game. He hands the ball to a fan in the back of the end zone, and the Seahawks extend their lead 23-7.
9: Seahawks go on to the win 31-7. Seattle Sports 7:10 a.m., a franchise record 12th. Consecutive victory, passing the 11-game win streak in 2005. Seahawks 15th reigning Super Bowl champ since 2000 to begin with wins in their first two games. The bar was set high for teams like the Buccaneers, but on Sunday against the Browns,
1: Deshaun Watson takes it in at the 19-yard line, turns around, hands the ball to Brad Rogers, and that is it. It was worth the wait.
2: Yes, it was.
1: The Browns go to 1-1. They come to Tampa and knock Baker and the Bucks to 0-2. They win today, 23-19. And it feels good.
9: The Browns with the victory. Game was even delayed at the two-minute warning in the fourth quarter for a couple of hours because of inclement weather. The Browns hang on for the 23-19 win. Baker Mayfield, 182 yards passing, a touchdown and an interception. 0-2 in his career against the Browns.
3: Frustrated because it's close. You know, you can feel it. You can see it. We're moving the ball at times and then just shooting ourselves in the foot. And so it's that makes it more frustrating when you know you're right there. So it's our group is more than capable of handling stuff like this, but we got to really be self-critical, look at the tape, get stuff fixed, and just can't keep making the same mistakes over and over.
9: The Browns trailed 16-6, second double-digit comeback since the start of 2024. Buccaneers 0-11 against the spread since their Week 9 bye last season. SportsCenter All Night, ESPN Radio to baseball. Another division's been clinched.
5: 1-2. Got him swinging, strike three. And the Braves are division champions in 2026. Back on April the 8th, it was the day after Walt Weiss tackled Jorge Soler in Anaheim in the bench-clearing brawl. And the Braves took first place that day, wrestling it away from everybody else. And they did not let it go the rest of the way. And they are champions in the East for the seventh time in the last 9 years.
9: 4-2 win over the Astros. 680 the fan. Braves clinching the East for the first time since 2023. The loss by the Astros officially puts the Red Sox into the postseason. Boston losing to the Rays 5-1, but Boston is in the postseason. Fourth team in the World Series era to make the postseason after being 14 games or more under 500 during the season. White Sox an 8-1 win over the Tigers, taking 3 of 4 in the series. Chicago still trails Cleveland in the division, 3 games ahead of the Blue Jays and Astros for the third wild card spot. As for those Guardians,
24: again, he awaits the 0-2. Here it comes. A swing and a miss. Ball game. Cade Smith strikes out Donovan Walton. Cleveland gets a 1-0 shutout win. They sweep the A's. They stay in first place, winning their fifth consecutive game. And now 6 remain, starting on Tuesday night at Fenway.
9: Tom Hamilton, WTAM, Guardians fifth straight win, longest active streak in Major League Baseball. Also a milestone hit on the diamond. That's next. SportsCenter All Night. It's ESPN Radio.
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1: 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Major League Baseball into the final week of the regular season, and Sunday night seeing a shutout.
2: First pitch swinging, and Leody Taveras with a fly ball to left field. Jackson Chourio's underneath it. He makes a two-handed grab, and the ball game is over. The Milwaukee Brewers win 3-0 over the Baltimore Orioles and are in the win column for the 98th time this year. Their most wins in a single season in franchise history. They retain the best record in baseball and the driver's seat for the number one overall record going into the postseason.
1: Mike Cousins with the call right here on ESPN Radio. 3-0, the shutout win for the Brewers over the Orioles. 98 wins for the Brewers. Dodgers with their 96th win, a 3-1 win over the Giants. 10-game home win streak for L.A.
3: There's the snap. Levitt wants to throw, fires. It's batted up in the air and intercepted. It's picked off.
4: Really proud of our guys and our coaches. Really happy for our fans that no player, no person is bigger than anybody else. And the trajectory is up, and that's where it's going to continue to go.
1: Latest AP poll has Texas still number one, second straight week, followed by Georgia, Notre Dame, and Ole Miss, which moves up to number four after the win at home over LSU. What do we learn this weekend? ESPN's Heather Dinich.
5: I learned that Ole Miss's playoff hopes absolutely skyrocketed after the games last night. I bumped them up to number two in my latest playoff projection. If the playoff were today, behind Texas, and the strength of record metric lined up with that, with Texas number one still and Ole Miss number two. And I think that that's really important because both Ole Miss and LSU have really tough schedules down the stretch, but LSU's playoff chances dropped to 27%. And when you look at what they have on the rest of their schedule, Alabama, Texas, Tennessee, it's still a double-edged sword because you can totally win those games and impress the College Football Playoff Selection Committee. But right now, ESPN's FPI projects LSU will lose all three of those games.
1: It's going to get interesting as we go down the stretch. Back to the NFL, Broncos and Jaguars.
6: First and goal at the three for Denver. Nick's under center. Jumbo package in. Motioning is Atkins. They'll hand it off. Behind the right side. Into the end zone. Touchdown. Jonah Coleman, the ball carrier.
1: Broncos with a come from behind win over the Jags 20-13. Heard it on ESPN Radio. Roxy Bernstein.
6: All right, Jay, the Denver Broncos, they had their backs against the wall. They were down at halftime. Their offense for the first six quarters of the season, Harry, was inept. They couldn't move the football. They couldn't put points on the board. That change in the second half, what was different in the second half today against Jacksonville for Denver?
7: Well, we started to see consistency from this offense, and it's something that we didn't see in the first half today, nor did we see in the first ball game on Monday Night Football versus the Kansas City Chiefs. I really thought offensive play caller Davis Webb, who came into this ball game with a lot of heat on his shoulders, I thought he really settled in as a play caller in that second half. But it's also, you get your playmakers the football. You know, you had a big pass interference call that Courtland Sutton was able to draw. I love them throwing the go route to him in the end zone on that play. Now you get the ball first and goal inside the 5-yard line. But gosh, Jalen Waddle, the new acquisition that you gave up a first round, third round, and a fourth round draft pick for, 8 receptions for 138 yards. Just find a way to get it into his hands. He's going to do the rest. And when they needed him the most on third and three, he ran a stutter and go. And my goodness, my mouth dropped instantly because the defender that was guarding him fell down out of bounds. But that's why you go acquire a guy like that, because that basically told me the mindset of the front office, the mindset of Sean Payton as the head coach, is that we're one player away from getting to where we want to be, and that's the Super Bowl. So you have to make sure you feature that guy and get him the football early and often.
6: Almost 400 yards of total offense for Denver, and Bo Nix settled in the second half, and he looked sharp and made some big plays when Denver needed him.
7: So it was the decision-making and also not having the boneheaded play that we seen in the first half, throwing an interception in the red zone, taking points off the board. But we seen him controlling things at the line of scrimmage. And I'll tell you, for teams that are going to play the Denver Broncos moving forward, if you're going to play man coverage versus Bo Nix, then go ahead and chalk it up and throw in your hat. He's outstanding versus man coverage. And we've seen that today in this ballgame, especially in the second half. but you also had his guys making plays. And Roxy, I'll finish with this when it comes to the Denver Broncos. You don't know when your moment's going to come. So for people like Atkins at the tight end position and Jonah Coleman at the running back position, you don't know when your number's going to be called. But you want to go out here and display every single opportunity that you get to your teammates that you can be trusted and counted on. Those two guys today, although they didn't have the eye-popping, outstanding numbers, when their numbers were called, they stepped up and made the plays necessary.
1: The Broncos get the 20-13 win over the Jags, their sixth win after trailing by double digits under Sean Payton. Certainly a tough Sunday for Chicago. That's next. SportsCenter All Night continues. It's ESPN Radio.
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1: What do we take away from week two? 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
1: Braves clinch the division. Red Sox clinch a playoff berth. The Chiefs go to 2-0 with an overtime win over the Colts. Sunday turns out to be a rough day for some Chicago athletes. Cubs beating the Reds in Cincinnati. PCA home run number 45, but Alex Bregman leaves the game after being hit in the face by a foul ball while he was standing in the on-deck circle. Then there's the Bears.
2: Take turn, booting to the near side. Caleb with green grass at the 10. He goes down inside the 5 awkwardly. He's on his back and looks to be in a bit of pain here. Caleb Williams, but he is in absolute pain right now inside the 5.
1: Bears want to be the highest scoring offense in the NFL, but the Cubs outscored them on Sunday. And Chicago loses Caleb Williams to a hamstring injury in their 9-3 loss to the Vikings. Caleb Williams leaving in the fourth quarter with that injury. The team says there'll be more imaging this morning. If they need to ride with backup quarterback Tyson Bagent, what's the confidence level there? ESPN Bears reporter Courtney Cronin.
3: There's a reason that they gave him that two-year, $10 million contract extension last offseason. Like, he can operate Ben's offense at a really high level. And even in the late part of this game, if there's all this chaos, Caleb going out, Tyson coming in, it still felt like they had a chance to win, which with this team, that's the carryover effect from all of the fourth quarter comebacks that they had last year. And had it not been for an off-target pass to Colston Loveland, outside of that, and then there's a sack on the last play after they put a second back on the clock, he gets, you know, hit from his blind side. Tyson had this team in a position to win this game. So the confidence is high. Everybody I spoke to in the locker room was talking about Tyson gets reps with the, you know, with the top receivers. He's working with Garrett Bradbury, the starting center. He's been in this offense for as long as Caleb Williams has, and he's been with this organization now since 2022. He's a capable backup. They like him in this offense, clearly, to make him QB2 all these years and to keep him around. And even this offseason, there was, you know, a little bit of trade talk about him going around his name for a little bit because of, you know, how the other people in the league view him. So I think he's in a good position if he has to go this week or if he has to play in the short term, that he can execute what Ben's offense is going to be. And it's not like you have two different quarterbacks or two different skill sets in the way that they play the game. Like, this offense is tailored to Caleb Williams, but in that, Tyson Bagent can execute a lot of what is asked of Williams too.
1: Bears and Eagles, the Monday night matchup for week 3 of the season. So the Bears keeping their fingers crossed for their starting quarterback. Ditto for Washington.
4: White's the back. Here's Jamie slipped coming out of there. Just tosses it towards the goal line. And I think he got maybe stepped on it. Now he's down on the ground at the 11-yard line. The half is going to end with an incomplete pass.
5: I don't agree.
6: His elbow,
5: I don't agree.
6: His elbow.
4: And it is Jaden down in a lot of pain at the 13-yard line.
5: Oh, his hyperextended the elbow again.
4: He hyperextended the elbow again. Oh, my goodness.
1: Big 100 in Washington as the Commanders lose to the Cowboys 37-20, and they lose Jaden Daniels on the final play of the first half, dislocated left elbow. Earlier on ESPN Radio, our Adam Kaufman and Mark Zitto with Washington looking at a backup quarterback.
7: This is catastrophic. I mean, look, Marcus Mariota is a serviceable backup at best. This is not a guy that at this point in his career you can trust to play 5, 6, 7, 8 games with you and expect to win more than lose. That's just the reality of where Washington is.
8: Marcus Mariota, we saw quite a bit last year, and obviously, in a very general sense, it did not look good. He's a backup quarterback for a reason. Last year, we saw him for 11 games, 8 starts. He goes 2-6. The thing that I think does get a little overlooked, who's the better option? Clearly, it's Jaden Daniels, if healthy. But Daniels wasn't very good in his sophomore NFL season either. It was nothing, Mark, like we saw during his standout rookie year. You know, obviously, the top quarterback among the first-year players, all of that. Last year was a real step backward. Coming into this season, for Washington, it all kept coming back to Jaden Daniels. And do you see first-year Jaden Daniels or second-year Jaden Daniels. And the early returns on this season, not exactly inspiring in terms of his play on the field. So, honestly, while you feel for the guy, while you hate it, I'm not sure the results with Mariota are going to be all that much different.
1: Commanders losing to Dallas in week two, 37-20. Washington 0-2 with two division losses after the loss to Philadelphia a week ago. Their first 0-2 start since 2019. Speaking of teams in that division, SportsCenter All Night, ESPN Radio.
0: SportsCenter All Night. NFL Game of the Week. Eagles at Titans.
6: Jalen has Shipley to his left. He's in shotgun formation. He takes the snap. Looks in his eyes to the end zone, and it is intercepted. Amani Hunter, 30, 40, 50, 40, 30. Cuts it back again. 15, 10, and he's tackled at the 10.
9: Hurts. We'll do a long count. Hurts. Takes it, gets it off inside, he gets it to Bigsby, and he's through for the touchdown. Hurts, calling for the football, he's back, he's looking, he's still looking, he starts to run, he is firing, complete touchdown, Devontae Smith, 22 yards.
6: Cam's under center. He fakes the handoff, he goes from the bootleg to the left.
10: Go, go.
6: Tries to get to the end zone, dives! It's a Titans touchdown!
9: Hurts calling for the snap. He's back. He's looking. He steps up. He is looking for Devontae Smith, and it's intercepted. Intercepted at the 18-yard line. The second interception of the game.
6: With the snap, good hold. Sly picks it through there, and the Titans have the lead. 20-17 with 1:56 to go in the game.
9: Hurts is back. Here comes the rush. He fires.
6: Touchdown!
11: They run that front arrow on the right side, and when they come off the ball, somehow they just lose Cooper, and he's in the back of the end zone for the touchdown.
6: What a play!
9: There's Moore, he's back. He's looking. He steps up. He throws the ball. Incomplete.
6: Zeroes on the clock. The Eagles escape. The Eagles escape. A brilliant come from behind final minute engineered by Jalen Hurts.
12: Everything mattered in that game with the Heat and the way we handled everything. You don't do one of those things, or one department's not quite where they need to be, or whatever. Even just one thing, it'd be attention to detail by the entire organization was up there.
13: We're going to get better every week. We're going to find more consistency every week. We're going to be better at executing every week. And I've got a lot of faith in the group we have.
1: Titans are 0-2 for a third straight season. Eagles get their first road win over the Titans since they moved to Tennessee in 1997. Eagles 2-0 in four of the last five seasons. They made the playoffs in each of the last three seasons. They started 2-0. SportsCenter All Night, ESPN Radio. 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
14: Trey Smack from 26 yards away to try to win in overtime. Kick on the way. It is perfect. And the Green Bay Packers snap that pesky six-game losing streak. They defeat the Jets 20-17 in overtime here in the New York home opener.
1: That six-game losing streak was the franchise's longest since a seven-game losing streak to start the 1990s. Packers, the 20-17 win after trailing 17-7 in the fourth quarter. Packers committed 14 accepted penalties and won. You heard the game here on ESPN Radio. Steve Levy, Sal Palantonio had the call for us. Back to the Meadowlands. Steve?
14: Jay, thank you. This was not a pretty football game, but it will look gorgeous in the standings as the Green Bay Packers are able to even their record at 1-1 and get the awful taste out of their mouth of blowing that big lead to Minnesota last week. Although I'm not sure, Sal, Green Bay will feel great about their effort today other than winning the football game.
15: Well, they won an important game on the road. It's hard to win on the road when you lose two big offensive players a minute into the game. So that was significant. Also, you had 14 penalties in the game. You lose two offensive players. and you manage to survive. So I think they will feel somewhat good within their division. Unfortunately, it looks like Caleb Williams, quarterback Chicago Bears, has a significant injury. The Bears are 1-1. The Packers are 1-1. The Lions are 1-1.
10: Yes.
15: Minnesota's 2-0. Yeah, who had that on their dance card?
10: I had the Vikings fourth in that division, and they're, of course, in first place.
15: But my point now is that, you know, it flips the script on what they were looking at within their division.
10: And Green Bay can exhale. They can take a deep breath right by winning. And and it's a quick turnaround for the Packers, Sal. They play the Thursday night game at home against the Falcons.
15: Yep, the lowly, dysfunctional Falcons, and I've seen them play. I saw them last week, and they're bad. Jaden Reed, losing number 14, Jaden Reed, wide receiver. And, of course, their right tackle, Zach Bakke-Bowele. They will have to recover from that. I thought that Jordan Love made some important crossing route throws. They were available, well-designed throws by Matt LaFleur that got them out of trouble. And defensively, they put pressure on Geno Smith when they had to.
10: Especially in that first possession in overtime,
15: Yeah, the Jets could not run the ball with any kind of consistency.
10: Breece Hall today rushing, 16 carries, 29 yards. Yeah. 1.8 yard per rush for Breece Hall after running for 100 last week.
15: But in the end, it was really two big plays. One was the Sky Moore punt return. That was huge, 63 yards. That flipped the field, may have saved the game, may have saved the season. And then the pass interference, who I thought was huge, down the right sideline in front of the Packers bench.
10: So the Packers are, in essence, buying time for themselves to get Micah Parsons back and maybe Josh Jacobs back. So any win they can get without those two guys, that's going to greatly benefit them whenever those guys return, should they return.
15: No question. There was a lot on the line in this game. And you could feel in this game, Steve, the tension that was building in the second half for both of these teams, but especially the desperation on the part of the Packers. You know, say what you want about what the Jets did against the Titans and how they started out this season. You know, they are not in the Super Bowl conversation. They are not in the postseason conversation yet. The Packers.

0: 8 interceptions in 17 games in 2025. Patriots, though, have not allowed more than 13 points in 4 straight games dating back to last season. Coach Mike Vrabel.
1: Walk me through sort of the defensive touchdown and the overall pressure that your defense put on Aaron Rodgers.
2: Well, I mean, it's a good mix. I think the defensive coaches, I think Zach and everybody over there does a fantastic job. I think all the credit goes to the players. You know, being able to, you know, see Christian Barmore affect the quarterback with a holding penalty and a forced fumble and, you know, seeing everybody work and compete, but work together to affect the quarterback. And the coverage has to be there long enough for the rush to get there. And, you know, I think Ponder had a couple of those, you know, fumble recoveries last year and was able to score. And it was fun to see him be able to get into the end zone today.
0: Aaron Rodgers, 187 yards passing in the loss with an interception, snaps an 8-game streak without an interception. Panthers roll over the Falcons.
3: McMillan, Coker, and Leggett in a trips look to the left. Waller wide right. Shotgun snap. Brooks in the block. Quick throw. Near pylon. It is caught for a touchdown by Darren Waller.
0: Panthers go on to a 34-3 win over the Falcons. Carolina Panthers Radio Network. Panthers have won 4 straight games against Atlanta. Bryce Young, 287 yards and 3 touchdown passes.
4: It feels great. Yes, I mean, all the credit in the world to our defense. Them putting the performance that they did today was, I mean, it's that's elite. And you know, we want to make sure we always have their back. You know, I think that's one of the things I love so much about this group. We're always in communication. It's not just one side of the locker room and the other. You know, everyone's cool. Everyone's talking. There's so much communication on the sideline. So when we see the defense go out there and put a performance together like they did, it makes us, you know, want to make sure we match it and have their back. And we know it's vice versa. So, yeah, it was great to have a team win like this today.
0: Bryce Young, 6 touchdown passes through the first 2 games of the season. Saints get past the Ravens on Sunday with a 24-17 win. New Orleans outscoring the Ravens 15-0 in the fourth quarter, outscoring opponents 25-3 in the fourth alone in the first 2 games this season. Saints get the win. ESPN analyst Herm Edwards.
5: This win for the Saints in Baltimore against an MVP quarterback in Lamar Jackson and supposedly a defense that was pretty good historically. This defense for Baltimore didn't close it out. The Saints just kept battling. They're a scrappy bunch, right? Yeah. Who's this? Everybody's saying, who's this quarterback? All of a sudden, they figured it out today. This quarterback's pretty good, especially in big moments. You got to give the Saints a lot of credit. To go in there and to beat the Ravens at home, they had to go on the road and play the Baltimore Ravens in Baltimore. No one anticipated this was going to be the outcome.
0: Ravens with their 15th loss after holding a double-digit lead since Lamar Jackson became the starter in 2019. It may be the catch of the year. That's next. 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
9: 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WNBA Aces 98-77 win over the Storm. They've won five straight. Liberty pound the tempo 106-69. Liberty two games behind the Dream for the four seed in the WNBA playoffs. Sparks beat the Fire as they unveil the statue of Lisa Leslie outside crypto.com on Sunday. Baseball, Phillies, a 7-2 win over the Mets. Phillies four games ahead of the Diamondbacks for the third National League wildcard spot. Sunday also marking the final broadcast for longtime Mets announcer Howie Rose.
10: You know, we've known each other a long, long time. And whether we've met personally or not, it feels as though we're on a first-name basis with each other, right? We've been together in the car, at the beach, enjoying a backyard barbecue, maybe even under the covers if you tried to hide your radio or smartphone from mom and dad during those West Coast games. But most importantly, we shared some time bonding over the exploits of the team we love, the New York Mets.
9: Mets losing on Sunday to the Phillies. Back to the NFL. There are eight teams that are 2-0. Raiders are one of them. 26-14 win over the Chargers. Raiders are 2-0 for the first time since 2021. Kirk Cousins has six touchdown passes this season. Niners are also 2-0. They score on their first five drives of the game for the first time in the last 45 seasons. They beat the Dolphins 35-13. Then there's the Bengals.
11: The Bengals have it at the 32 of Houston. 3:37 left in the half. Shotgun snap. Burrow from the pocket. Fires deep downfield. Jamar Chase trying to make the catch near the pylon. He's got it. Touchdown.
9: Impressive catch. ESPN 15:30. Bengals go to 2-0 in consecutive seasons. First time they've done that since 2014-2015. Bengals a 20-6 win over the Texans. Jamar Chase, seven catches. Two touchdowns, including that impressive 32-yard catch.
12: Jamar, take me through that touchdown catch. How?
13: Yeah, I've just seen a video in the locker room. A lot of body control went into that. Just keep my eyes on the prize at the end of the day, making sure I could come down with that catch.
12: Okay, you oversimplified. It was like there was a lot of fighting going on.
13: It was, but I mean, it was just like it's a lot of body control going on. I didn't even know I was about to fall until I seen a video, you know what I'm saying? So body control, hand-eye coordination, and just being disciplined.
9: 55th touchdown catch of his career. Bengals get the win 20-6 over the Texans. Mark Robbins, top sounds from Sunday.
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1: Number five.
0: Hello, Jay. Pleasure to be working with you. The Seahawks are 2-0 thanks to Jackson Smith and Jigba's receiving hat trick. The call on Seattle Sports 710 AM.
15: Lock from the shotgun. Four-man rush. Looks, throws to the back of the end zone. It's caught! Touchdown! Seahawks! Guess who? I'll give you a hint. It starts with J-S-N from 12 yards and an absolute laser to Jackson in the back of the end zone. His third touchdown of the game.
16: Number four.
0: The Saints march into Baltimore and stun the Ravens on WWL in New Orleans.
17: Saints have five DBs, seven on the line. Snap, Jackson. Lofting one, and that is going to be picked off. Julian Blackman. Julian Blackman slides down at the 10-yard line to finish it off.
16: Number three.
0: The Browns persevere against the Bucs and the weather in Tampa. The call on 850 ESPN Cleveland.
18: Browns with Carson Ryan in motion. Play fake to Judkins. Throwback left. Whitehart has it. The 10, the 5. Touchdown. Touchdown, Browns. Deshaun Watson to Blake Whitehart. And the Browns take the lead with 3:51 to go.
16: Number two.
0: It hurts so good for the Eagles in the final 9 seconds in Nashville. The call on WIP.
15: Hurts is back. Here comes the rush. He fires.
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19: And when they come off the ball, somehow they just lose Cooper, and he's in the back of the end zone for the touchdown.
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16: Number one.
0: Harrison Butker kicks the Colts out of KC as the Chiefs win in overtime on 96.5 The Fan.
20: These guys work on this all year long. Go signal. Kick is up. The kick by Butker, and the kick is good! Good! The Chiefs have beaten the Colts in overtime on a Harrison Butker field goal.
9: That was the Sunday night game. Then Monday, who will remember the 21st night of September? Week two will wrap up. Rams hosting the Giants.
21: This is a collision here of two teams coming from completely different spots. Not a lot of expectations for the Giants coming into the season with a brand new head coach and a whole entire new staff. But they look like they were, you know, one of the better teams in the NFC through 1 week. As I said repeatedly, we're not going to sit here and make grand conclusions after 1 week of football. But if the Rams start 0-2 as a team that, you know, is a prohibitive Super Bowl favorite, particularly in that division, could be very difficult for them to climb out of that hole.
9: ESPN's Mark Zeno, ABC ESPN for Monday Night Football. 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
0: Mahomes and the Chiefs look to go 2-0 against the Colts.
7: Mahomes play action. 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Touchdown, Xavier Worthy.
0: Dak and the Cowboys bounce back in their home opener.
28: Prescott fires it into the end zone. Who's got it? Ferguson out wrestled the safety.
0: It came down in the last 9 seconds in Nashville.
28: Here comes the rush. He fires. Touchdown! Darius Cooper!
0: Plus, the Braves are back on top in the NL East.
28: Climb on the right, way on back. That goes to the wall, and he took it deep downtown.
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0: Some 2-0 surprises, some surprising 0-2s as well. SportsCenter All Night, ESPN Radio, the ESPN app, Sirius XM, Channel 80. Another division wrapping up with the end of the baseball regular season in sight. Could be a tough stretch to navigate for a couple of NFL teams without their quarterbacks. One team that got its quarterback back for the start of the season pulls out another one.
16: Colts at Chiefs.
0: It was mid-December. Patrick Mahomes went down with that ACL injury. Made it back, though, in time for week one this season. Kansas City dominated the Broncos last Monday night. Week two, Sunday night, Chiefs-Colts. In a tight one, fourth quarter, Indy down by a touchdown, runs off an 8.5-minute drive. And on play number 13 of that drive,
28: Schultz under center. They give it to Taylor, stretching left, falling off a block, cuts in, he's in for a touchdown! Follow that offensive line left, and scores from 5 yards out. Jonathan Taylor with his second rushing touchdown tonight. Touchdown for the Colts, and they are an extra point away from tying the game.
0: 107.5 The Fan, fourth quarter would end tied at 27, so off to overtime. Chiefs with the opening possession, they get a field goal. Colts answer with a field goal of their own. It's tied back up at 30. Kansas City then gets the ball back with just over 3 minutes to go. And 3 minutes later.
20: Go signal. Kick is up. The kick by Butker. And the kick is good! Good! And for the second straight year, the Chiefs have beaten the Colts in overtime on a Harrison Butker field goal. Final score on the last play of the extra period in week two. Can
1: City 33, the Colts 30. The Chiefs are 2-0 on the season.
4: 96-5, the Fan. 33-30, the final in overtime for Patrick Mahomes. 97th career quarterback win tying Tom Brady for the third most wins by a starting quarterback in their first 10 seasons, behind only Peyton Manning and Russell Wilson since 1950, when quarterback starts were first tracked, and Mahomes gets number 97.
8: Guys just were resilient, and we just strained to finish. As EB talks about, you know, it wasn't always pretty. There was times where we didn't execute at a high level, but guys continue to fight, continue to push, and we fought until the very end and found a way to get a win. That's what this league's all about.
4: Mahomes 8-0 in regular season overtime games, longest win streak in overtime games by any starting quarterback since 1974. As for the Colts, their ninth straight loss dating back to last season, longest losing streak since 2011 when they dropped 13 straight. They're 0-2 to start this year. Coach Shane Steichen:
10: I told him, keep your freaking heads up, dude. It's a long-ass season ahead of us, and we're battling like crazy. And that's the message, and we got to continue to grow and learn. And we got a lot of football left. Like I said last week, we're right there. You know, we got to find a way to win at the end. That was one of those games. It's a freaking hard-ass league, and you got to find a way to win these tight games.
4: Colts get a field goal in overtime, but the Chiefs got two field goals in overtime. They get the win. Colts wind up now one of three teams in the division to start 0-2. Jaguars lead the AFC South at 1-1. For the Chiefs, Travis Kelce, 128 yards after catch this season, most in his first two games of a season in his career. Kenneth Walker runs for 117 yards, 369 yards from scrimmage through the first two games of the season. As for Patrick Mahomes, a dozen completions from outside the pocket, most in any game of his career in the NFL, and that's coming off a torn ACL last December. So what do we take away from the Sunday night game? ESPN analyst Tim Hasselbeck:
11: one of the big things is he's back, okay? 15's fine.
12: Yeah.
11: Like that, so, you know, I look, me included, you know, there's always concern when someone comes off of a major injury. He looked calm. He ran when he needed to run. It doesn't seem like he's uneasy when people are around his feet in the pocket. So that's the biggest thing for Kansas City, period. The next biggest thing is Kenneth Walker's for real. Kenneth Walker is an outstanding back that I think is running better than he ever did in Seattle. I understand he ran well, you know, late in the postseason last year. Obviously had a great Super Bowl.
12: Yeah.
11: But did not have a great season last year.
12: Well, it was him and Charbonnet. They were kind of splitting it. Yeah.
11: But he was, I mean, he's such a focal, you know, part of, you know, their offense right now, mm-hmm. in terms of what he's doing on just basic runs, but then also how they're throwing him the football. They package two plays to give the ball, you know, he kind of flipped it to him in the flat. That's a packaged play twice in the game that were big conversions. It's really impressive the way he's kind of been integrated in the offense so quickly and the impact that he's had.
4: Chiefs now 2-0 with a couple of primetime wins to start the season. Tim Hasselbeck mentioning their quarterback back from that injury. There are a couple of other teams that will have to try and figure out when they'll get their quarterbacks back.
13: White's the back. Here's JD slipped coming out of there. Just tosses it towards the goal line. And I think he got maybe stepped on, and now he's down on the ground at the 11-yard line. The half is going to end with an incomplete pass.
14: I don't
17: his elbow, dude.
14: I don't agree with
17: his elbow.
13: And it is Jaden down in a lot of pain at the 13-yard line.
14: Oh, his hyperextended the elbow again.
13: This is the end of that half.
14: He hyperextended that elbow again.
13: Oh, my goodness.
14: He got his foot stepped on,
13: yes,
14: by Chris Paul, and he hyperextended his elbow, the left elbow.
13: The same left elbow. Unbelievable.
14: But why not kick the field goal and take the points?
13: That's my goodness.
14: Just, you're talking about adding insult to injury. That right there is unacceptable.
4: So it's out on a big 100 in Washington. Commanders losing their quarterback. Dallas sees theirs with a milestone afternoon.
29: Prescott back, 2nd and 7. Thrown in the end zone. Lamb, flag down. Catch made. Touchdown. It's 2 for Lamb, 4 for Prescott. And Dak Prescott will have thrown more touchdown passes than any Cowboys quarterback in a career ever.
4: He had 4 on Sunday, the last being number 249 of his career, breaking Tony Romo's franchise record. 105.3, the Fan with the call. Cowboys go on to a 37-20 win over the Commanders on the milestone day for Prescott.
2: I'm blessed, honored. As I've told you earlier in the week, right, records are meant to be broken. This is my time to break this one. Pretty cool to do it against, you know, the team I scored or threw my first touchdown against, what, 10 years ago or so. So definitely humbling, something I don't take for granted, the great history of this organization. Quarterbacks before me, obviously wearing, to me, the greatest one, right? And so super, super honored, super thankful. God's great. I'm not taking it lightly, but as I told y'all, it's just the beginning. I want to double it. I plan to play for a while, so just getting started.
4: Cowboys got a 37-20 win over Washington. Dallas has won five straight matchups when Dak Prescott starts. As for Jaden Daniels, dislocated left elbow on the final play of the first half. ESPN analyst Herm Edwards, certainly familiar with it.
3: Look, he's magical, and they know that. They have the right guy playing quarterback. I will say this, when he was in college and played for me at Arizona State, injury was never an issue. He played. He lined up and played. And he's a little bit bigger than he is now for me when he played at Arizona State. And everybody was worried about that when he was in college. It was never a problem. He's just had some bad luck the last couple years. I mean, it's a shame because when this team has him at quarterback, they got a chance to win. I mean, today they had a chance to win this game until he left the game, right? I mean, he's that kind of guy. I mean, he uplifts the whole franchise. I mean, when he's playing quarterback. And when I saw him go down with the elbow, I'm like, you got to be kidding me. This is your franchise quarterback, and all of a sudden, beside that, you're 0-2, and you've lost two division games. Mm-hmm. The odds of you winning the division are not very good, to be quite honest. I'm just going to state a fact. Now, coach can't say that. I mean, he's, you know, coach is going to do what he's got to do to rally his football team. This team will rally, but they're a different offense with Marcus Mariota playing quarterback. I mean, Marcus has a lot of experience. He's very smart. He can get to the checks, but it's going to change now. You don't have the suddenness that Jaden Daniels brings. When you play a quarterback of Jaden Daniels' ilk defensively, you're nervous. You know what you're nervous about? When he drops back and he doesn't get rid of the ball. Because now you're going, okay, what is he about to do? And he can run. He can beat you with his legs. He can beat you with his arm. He plays off schedule.
5: Mm-hmm.
3: Caleb Williams, when you watch those guys play, it's not when they drop back. It's when they drop back and go, uh-oh, he's running. Now what's going to happen? You don't know.
5: Yeah.
3: You're sitting there defensively, and you're going, what are we going to do, boys? You have no idea. And they have arm talent where they can throw the ball anywhere on the field.
4: And Daniels now out for the Commanders after being injured. That dislocated left elbow on the final play of the first half. Non-throwing arm. Of course, he did not return. Commanders lose to Dallas 37-20. Imaging machines going to be running overtime in the morning because the Bears coming off their week one victory where they dropped 59 points opening a season where they want to be the highest scoring offense in the NFL. Week two, they lose a key piece of that offense.
9: Take turn, booting to the near side. Caleb with green grass at the 10. He goes down inside the 5 awkwardly. He's on his back and looks to be in a bit of pain here. Caleb Williams, but he is in absolute pain right now inside the 5.
4: Ultimately, it's a 9-3 loss to the Vikings, ESPN 1000 in Chicago. So Chicago Bears with a 56-point drop-off from week 1 to week 2. Of greater concern, Caleb Williams. 138 yards passing, 42 rushing yards before leaving in the fourth quarter with what the team says is a hamstring issue. ESPN's Kimberly Martin.
15: So many times the Chicago Bears have seen Caleb Williams take a big hit and pop right back up, Roma Dunze said. With Williams, it never seems the play is over. That is, until midway through the fourth quarter of Sunday's game against the Vikings. There was Williams on the grass, writhing in pain, grabbing his hamstring. Said Adunze, I've never seen him go down like that. The Bears postgame locker room was filled with disbelief and concern for their quarterback. Head coach Ben Johnson said Williams was in good spirits after the game, but he won't know the extent of the injury until Monday. But the tears in Williams' eyes as he was carted off the field signaled the Bears could be without their leader for a while. Adversity is all part of the game, said Jalen Johnson, but we need him, obviously. And Ben Johnson said without hesitation that inclement weather was the story of the day. And on Sunday, the Bears lost more than a divisional game. Now, they could be without their franchise quarterback for the foreseeable future.
4: He'll have imaging in the morning as well. Vikings get the 9-3 win. Vikings scoring no touchdowns in a win against a division opponent for the first time since 1993. SportsCenter All Night, ESPN Radio. Win streak continues for the Seahawks.
5: Lock from the shotgun. Four-man rush. Looks, throws to the back of the end zone. It's caught! Touchdown! Seahawks! Guess who? I'll give you a hint. It starts with J-S-N from 12 yards and an absolute laser to Jackson in the back of the end zone. His third touchdown of the game. He hands the ball to a fan in the back of the end zone, and the Seahawks extend their lead 23-7.
4: Seahawks go on to the win 31-7. Seattle Sports 7:10 a.m., a franchise record 12th. Consecutive victory, passing the 11-game win streak in 2005. Seahawks, 15th reigning Super Bowl champ since 2000, to begin with wins in their first two games. The bar was set high for teams like the Buccaneers, but on Sunday against the Browns,
6: Deshaun Watson takes a knee at the 19-yard line, turns around, hands the ball to Brad Rogers, and that is it. It was worth the wait. Yes, it was. The Browns go to 1-1. They come to Tampa and knock Baker and the Bucks to 0-2. They win today, 23-19. And it feels good.
4: The Browns with the victory. Game was even delayed at the two-minute warning in the fourth quarter for a couple of hours because of inclement weather. The Browns hang on for the 23-19 win. Baker Mayfield, 182 yards passing, a touchdown and an interception. 0-2 in his career against the Browns.
17: Frustrated because it's close. You know, you can feel it. You can see it. We're moving the ball at times and then just shooting ourselves in the foot. And so it's that makes it more frustrating when you know you're right there. So it's our group is more than capable of handling stuff like this, but we got to really be self-critical, look at the tape, get stuff fixed, and just can't keep making the same mistakes over and over.
4: The Browns trailed 16-6, second double-digit comeback since the start of 2024. Buccaneers 0-11 against the spread since their Week 9 bye last season. SportsCenter All Night, ESPN Radio to baseball. Another division's been clinched.
18: 1-2. Got him swinging, strike three. And the Braves are division champions in 2026. Back on April the 8th, it was the day after Walt Weiss tackled Jorge Soler in Anaheim in the bench-clearing brawl. And the Braves took first place that day, wrestling it away from everybody else. And they did not let it go the rest of the way. And they are champions in the East for the seventh time in the last 9 years.
4: 4-2 win over the Astros. 680 the fan. Braves clinching the East for the first time since 2023. The loss by the Astros officially puts the Red Sox into the postseason. Boston losing to the Rays 5-1, but Boston is in the postseason. Fourth team in the World Series era to make the postseason after being 14 games or more under 500 during the season. White Sox an 8-1 win over the Tigers, taking 3-4 in the series. Chicago still trails Cleveland in the division, 3 games ahead of the Blue Jays and Astros for the third wild card spot. As for those Guardians,
18: again he awaits the 0-2. Here it comes. A swing and a miss. Strikes out Donovan Walton. Cleveland gets a 1-0 shutout win. They sweep the A's. They stay in first place, winning their fifth consecutive game. And now six remain, starting on Tuesday night at Fenway.
4: Tom Hamilton, WTAM, Guardians' fifth straight win, longest active streak in Major League Baseball. Also a milestone hit on the diamond. That's next. 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
4: 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Major League Baseball into the final week of the regular season, and Sunday night seeing a shutout.
30: First pitch swinging, and Leody Taveras with a fly ball to left field. Jackson Churio's underneath it. He makes a two-handed grab, and the ball game is over. The Milwaukee Brewers win 3-0 over the Baltimore Orioles and are in the win column for the 98th time this year. Their most wins in a single season in franchise history. They retain the best record in baseball and the driver's seat for the number one overall record going into the postseason.
4: Mike Cousins with the call right here on ESPN Radio. 3-0, the shutout win for the Brewers over the Orioles. 98 wins for the Brewers. Dodgers with their 96th win, a 3-1 win over the Giants. 10-game home win streak for L.A.
31: There's the snap. Levitt wants to throw, fires, it's batted up in the air, and intercepted! It's picked off!
32: Really proud of our guys and our coaches. Really happy for our fans that no player, no person's bigger than anybody else. And the trajectory is up, and that's where it's going to continue to go.
4: Latest AP poll has Texas still number one, second straight week, followed by Georgia, Notre Dame, and Ole Miss, which moves up to number four after the win at home over LSU. What do we learn this weekend? ESPN's Heather Dinich.
33: I learned that Ole Miss's playoff hopes absolutely skyrocketed after the games last night. I bumped them up to number two. in my latest playoff projection, if the playoff were today, behind Texas, and the strength of record metric lined up with that, with Texas number one still and Ole Miss number two. And I think that that's really important because both Ole Miss and LSU have really tough schedules down the stretch, but LSU's playoff chances dropped to 27%. And when you look at what they have on the rest of their schedule, Alabama, Texas, Tennessee, it's still a double-edged sword because you can totally win those games and impress the College Football Playoff Selection Committee. But right now, ESPN's FPI projects LSU will lose all three of those games.
4: It's going to get interesting as we go down the stretch. Back to the NFL, Broncos and Jaguars.
1: First and goal at the three for Denver. Nick's under center. Jumbo package in. Motioning is Atkins. They'll hand it off. Behind the right side. Into the end zone. Touchdown. Jonah Coleman, the ball carrier.
4: Broncos with a come-from-behind win over the Jags 20-13. Heard it on ESPN Radio. Roxy Bernstein.
2: All right, Jay, the Denver Broncos, they had their backs against the wall. They were down at halftime. Their offense for the first six quarters of the season, Harry, was inept. They couldn't move the football. They couldn't put points on the board. That changed in the second half. What was different in the second half today against Jacksonville for Denver?
7: Well, we started to see consistency from this offense, and it's something that we didn't see in the first half today, nor did we see in the first ball game on Monday Night Football versus the Kansas City Chiefs. I really thought offensive play caller Davis Webb, who came into this ball game with a lot of heat on his shoulders, I thought he really settled in as a play caller in that second half. But it's also, you get your playmakers the football. You know, you had a big pass interference call that Courtland Sutton was able to draw. I love him throwing the go route to him in the end zone on that play. Now you get the ball first and goal inside the 5-yard line. But gosh, Jalen Waddle, the new acquisition that you gave up a first round, third round, and a fourth round draft pick for, 8 receptions for 138 yards. Just find a way to get it into his hands. He's going to do the rest. And when they needed him the most on 3rd and 3, he ran a stutter and go. And my goodness, my mouth dropped instantly because the defender that was guarding him fell down out of bounds. But that's why you go acquire a guy like that, because that basically told me the mindset of the front office, the mindset of Sean Payton as the head coach, is that we're one player away from getting to where we want to be, and that's the Super Bowl. So you have to make sure you feature that guy and get him the football early and often.
2: Almost 400 yards of total offense for Denver, and Bo Nix settled in the second half, and he looked sharp and made some big plays when Denver needed him.
7: So it was the decision-making and also not having the boneheaded play that we've seen in the first half, throwing an interception in the red zone, taking points off the board. But we've seen him controlling things at the line of scrimmage. And I'll tell you, for teams that are going to play the Denver Broncos moving forward, if you're going to play man coverage versus Bo Nix, then go ahead and chalk it up and throw in your hat. He's outstanding versus man coverage. And we've seen that today in this ballgame, especially in the second half. But you also had his guys making plays. And Roxy, I'll finish with this when it comes to the Denver Broncos. You don't know when your moment's going to come. So for people like Atkins at the tight end position and Jonah Coleman at the running back position, you don't know when your number's going to be called. But you want to go out here and display every single opportunity that you get to your teammates that you can be trusted and counted on. Those two guys today, although they didn't have the eye-popping, outstanding numbers, when their numbers were called, they stepped up and made the plays necessary.
4: The Broncos get the 20-13 win over the Jags, their sixth win after trailing by double digits under Sean Payton. Certainly a tough Sunday for Chicago. That's next. SportsCenter All Night continues. It's ESPN Radio.
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1: What do we take away from week two? 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
1: Braves clinch the division. Red Sox clinch a playoff berth. The Chiefs go to 2-0 with an overtime win over the Colts. Sunday turns out to be a rough day for some Chicago athletes. Cubs beating the Reds in Cincinnati. PCA home run number 45. But Alex Bregman leaves the game after being hit in the face by a foul ball while he was standing in the on-deck circle. Then there's the Bears.
2: Take turn, booting to the near side. Caleb with Greengrass with the 10. He goes down inside the 5 awkwardly. He's on his back and looks to be in a bit of pain here. Caleb Williams, but he is in absolute pain right now inside the 5.
1: Bears want to be the highest scoring offense in the NFL, but the Cubs outscored them on Sunday. And Chicago loses Caleb Williams to a hamstring injury in their 9-3 loss to the Vikings. Caleb Williams leaving in the fourth quarter with that injury. The team says there'll be more imaging this morning. If they need to ride with backup quarterback Tyson Bagent, what's the confidence level there? ESPN Bears reporter Courtney Cronin.
3: There's a reason that they gave him that two-year, $10 million contract extension last offseason. Like, he can operate Ben's offense at a really high level. And even in the late part of this game, if there's all this chaos, Caleb going out, Tyson coming in, it still felt like they had a chance to win, which with this team, that's the carryover effect from all of the fourth quarter comebacks that they had last year. And had it not been for an off-target pass to Colston Loveland, outside of that, and then there's a sack on the last play after they put a second back on the clock, he gets, you know, hit from his blind side. Tyson had this team in a position to win this game. So the confidence is high. Everybody I spoke to in the locker room was talking about Tyson gets reps with the, you know, with the top receivers. He's working with Garrett Bradbury, the starting center. He's been in this offense for as long as Caleb Williams has, and he's been with this organization now since 2022. He's a capable backup. They like him in this offense, clearly, to make him QB2 all these years and to keep him around. And even this offseason, there was, you know, a little bit of trade talk about him, going around his name for a little bit because of, you know, how the other people in the league view him. So I think he's in a good position if he has to go this week or if he has to play in the short term, that he can execute what Ben's offense is going to be. And it's not like you have two different quarterbacks or two different skill sets in the way that they play the game. Like, this offense is tailored to Caleb Williams, but in that, Tyson Bagent can execute a lot of what is asked of Williams too.
1: Bears and Eagles, the Monday night matchup for week 3 of the season. So the Bears keeping their fingers crossed for their starting quarterback. Ditto for Washington.
4: White's the back. Here's Jamie Slip coming out of there. Just tosses it towards the goal line. And I think he got maybe stepped on it. Now he's down on the ground at the 11-yard line. The half is going to end with an incomplete pass.
5: I don't
6: his elbow, dude.
5: I don't agree with
6: his elbow.
4: And it is Jaden down in a lot of pain at the 13-yard line.
5: Oh, his hyperextended the elbow again.
4: Oh, my goodness.
1: Big 100 in Washington as the Commanders lose to the Cowboys 37-20, and they lose Jaden Daniels on the final play of the first half. Dislocated left elbow. Earlier on ESPN Radio are Adam Kaufman and Mark Zitto with Washington looking at a backup quarterback.
7: This is catastrophic. I mean, look, Marcus Mariota is a serviceable backup at best. This is not a guy that at this point in his career you can trust to play 5, 6, 7, 8 games with you and expect to win more than lose. That's just the reality of where Washington is.
8: Marcus Mariota, we saw quite a bit last year, and obviously, in a very general sense, it did not look good. He's a backup quarterback for a reason. Last year, we saw him for 11 games, 8 starts, he goes 2-6. The thing that I think does get a little overlooked, who's the better option? Clearly, it's Jaden Daniels, if healthy. But Daniels wasn't very good in his sophomore NFL season either. It was nothing, Mark, like we saw during his standout rookie year. You know, obviously, the top quarterback among the first-year players, all of that. Last year was a real step backward. Coming into this season, for Washington, it all kept coming back to Jaden Daniels. And do you see first-year Jaden Daniels or second-year Jaden Daniels. And the early returns on this season, not exactly inspiring in terms of his play on the field. So, honestly, while you feel for the guy, while you hate it, I'm not sure the results with Mariota are going to be all that much different.
1: Commanders losing to Dallas in week two, 37-20. Washington 0-2 with two division losses after the loss to Philadelphia a week ago. Their first 0-2 start since 2019. Speaking of teams in that division, SportsCenter All Night, ESPN Radio.
0: 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Eagles at Titans.
6: Jalen has Shipley to his left. He's in shotgun formation. He takes the snap. Looks in his eyes to the end zone, and it is intercepted. Amani Hooker, 30,

0: a long count. Hurts takes it, gets it off inside. He gets it to Bixby, and he's through for the touchdown. Hurts calling for the football. He's back. He's looking. He's still looking. He starts to run. He is firing. Complete touchdown. Devontae Smith, 22 yards.
1: Cam's under center. He fakes the handoff. He goes from the bootleg to the left. Tries to get to the end zone. Dives. It's a Titans touchdown.
0: Hurts calling for the snap. He's back. He's looking. He steps up. He is looping it for Devontae Smith, and it's intercepted. Intercepted at the 18-yard line. The second interception of the game.
1: But the snap, good hold. Sly picks it through there, and the Titans have the lead. 20-17 with 1:56 to go in the game.
0: Hurts is back. Here comes the rush. He fires.
1: Touchdown!
2: They run that front arrow on the right side, and when they come off the ball, somehow they just lose Cooper, and he's in the back of the end zone for the touchdown.
0: What a play! There is Moore. He's back. He's looking. He steps up. He throws the ball. Incomplete. Zeros on the clock. The Eagles escape. The Eagles escape. A brilliant come from behind final minute engineered by Jalen Hurts.
3: Everything mattered in that game with the heat and the way we handled everything. You don't do one of those things or one department's not quite where they need to be or whatever, even just one thing. And the attention to detail by the entire organization was up there.
4: We're going to get better every week. We're going to find more consistency every week. We're going to be better at executing every week. And I've got a lot of faith in the group we have.
5: Titans are 0-2 for a third straight season. Eagles get their first road win over the Titans since they moved to Tennessee in 1997. Eagles 2-0 in four of the last five seasons. They made the playoffs in each of the last three seasons. They started 2-0. Sports Center all night, ESPN Radio. At MetLife, Packers and Jets, they went to overtime.
6: Trey Smack from 26 yards away to try to win in overtime. Kick on the way. It is perfect. And the Green Bay Packers snap that pesky six-game losing streak. They defeat the Jets 20-17 in overtime here in the New York home opener.
5: That six-game losing streak was the franchise's longest since a seven-game losing streak to start the 1990s. Packers, a 20-17 win after trailing 17-7 in the fourth quarter. Packers committed 14 accepted penalties and won. You heard the game here on ESPN Radio. Steve Levy, Sal Palantonio had the call for us. Back to the Meadowlands. Steve?
6: Jay, thank you. This was not a pretty football game, but it will look gorgeous in the standings as the Green Bay Packers are able to even their record at 1-1 and get the awful taste out of their mouth of blowing that big lead to Minnesota last week. Although I'm not sure, Sal, Green Bay will feel great about their effort today other than winning the football game.
7: Well, they won an important game on the road. It's hard to win on the road when you lose two big offensive players a minute into the game. So that was significant. Also, you had 14 penalties in the game. You lose two offensive players, and you manage to survive. So I think they will feel somewhat good within their division. Unfortunately, it looks like Caleb Williams, quarterback Chicago Bears, has a significant injury. The Bears are 1-1. The Packers are 1-1. The Lions are 1-1.
6: Yes.
7: Minnesota's 2-0.
6: Yeah,
7: who had that on their dance card?
6: I had the Vikings fourth in that division, and they're, of course, in first place.
7: But my point now is that, you know, it flips the script on what they were looking at within their division.
6: And Green Bay can exhale. They can take a deep breath right by winning. And, and it's a quick turnaround for the Packers, Sal. They play the Thursday night game at home against the Falcons.
7: Yep, the lowly, dysfunctional Falcons, and I've seen them play. I saw them last week, and they're bad. Jaden Reed, losing number 14, Jaden Reed, wide receiver. And, of course, their right tackle, Zach Bakke-Bowele. They will have to recover from that. I thought that Jordan Love made some important crossing route throws. They were available, well-designed throws by by Matt LaFleur that got them out of trouble. And defensively, they put pressure on Geno Smith when they had to.
6: Especially in that first possession in overtime, yeah.
7: Yeah, the Jets could not run the ball with any kind of consistency.
6: Breece Hall today rushing, 16 carries, 29 yards. Yeah. 1.8 yard per rush for Breece Hall after running for 100 last week.
7: But in the end, it was really two big plays. One was the Sky Moore punt return. That was huge, 63 yards. That flipped the field, may have saved the game, may have saved the season. And then the pass interference, who I thought was huge, down the right sideline in front of the Packers bench.
6: So the Packers are, in essence, buying time for themselves to get Micah Parsons back and maybe Josh Jacobs back. So any win they can get without those two guys, that's going to greatly benefit them whenever those guys return, should they return.
7: No question. There was a lot on the line in this game. And you could feel in this game, Steve, the tension that was building in the second half for both of these teams, but especially the desperation on the part of the Packers. You know, say what you want about what the Jets did against the Titans and how they started out this season. You know, they are not in the Super Bowl conversation. They are not in the postseason conversation yet. The Packers are, and were removed from it.
6: For Sal Palantonio, I'm Steve Levy right here on your home for the Football Sunday Game of the Week, ESPN Radio. Now let's go back to Jay Reynolds in the studio.
5: All right, Steve, the Packers outlast the Jets. They rally for that win in overtime. Patriots pull away from the Steelers, 20-3 the final. Drake May, 208 yards passing. Did have an interception, fourth of the season in two games played after throwing eight interceptions in 17 games in 2025. Patriots, though, have not allowed more than 13 points in four straight games dating back to last season. Coach Mike Vrabel.
8: Walk me through sort of the defensive touchdown and the overall

0: rush to get there. And, you know, I think Ponder had a couple of those, you know, fumble recoveries last year and was able to score. And it was fun to see him be able to get into the end zone today.
1: Aaron Rodgers, 187 yards passing in the loss with an interception, snaps an 8-game streak without an interception. Panthers roll over the Falcons.
2: McMillan, Coker, and Leggett in a trips look to the left. Waller wide right. Shotgun snap. Brooks in the block. Quick throw. Near pylon. It is caught for a touchdown by Darren Waller.
1: Panthers go on to a 34-3 win over the Falcons. Carolina Panthers Radio Network. Panthers have won four straight games against Atlanta. Bryce Young, 287 yards and three touchdown passes.
3: It feels great. Yes, I mean, all the credit in the world to our defense. Them putting the performance that they did today was, I mean, it's that's elite. And, you know, we want to make sure we always have their back. You know, I think that's one of the things I love so much about this group. We're always in communication. It's not just one side of the locker room and the other. You know, everyone's cool. Everyone's talking. There's so much communication on the sideline. So when we see the defense go out there and put a performance together like they did, it makes us, you know, want to make sure we match it and have their back. And we know it's vice versa. So, it was great to have a team win like this today.
1: Bryce Young, 6 touchdown passes through the first 2 games of the season. Saints get past the Ravens on Sunday with a 24-17 win. New Orleans outscoring the Ravens 15-0 in the fourth quarter, outscoring opponents 25-3 in the fourth alone in the first 2 games this season. Saints get the win. ESPN analyst Herm Edwards.
4: This win for the Saints in Baltimore against an MVP quarterback in Lamar Jackson and supposedly a defense that was pretty good historically. This defense for Baltimore didn't close it out. The Saints just kept battling. They're a scrappy bunch, right? Yeah. Who's this? Everybody saying, who's this quarterback? All of a sudden, they figured it out today. This quarterback's pretty good, especially in big moments. You got to give the Saints a lot of credit. To go in there and to beat the Ravens at home, they had to go on the road and play the Baltimore Ravens in Baltimore. No one anticipated this was going to be the outcome.
1: Ravens with their 15th loss after holding a double-digit lead since Lamar Jackson became the starter in 2019. It may be the catch of the year. That's next. SportsCenter All Night, ESPN Radio.
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1: 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WNBA Aces 98-77 win over the Storm. They've won five straight. Liberty pound the tempo 106-69. Liberty two games behind the Dream for the four seed in the WNBA playoffs. Sparks beat the Fire as they unveil the statue of Lisa Leslie outside crypto.com on Sunday. Baseball, Phillies, a 7-2 win over the Mets. Phillies four games ahead of the Diamondbacks for the third National League wildcard spot. Sunday also marking the final broadcast for longtime Mets announcer Howie Rose.
2: You know, we've known each other a long, long time. And whether we've met personally or not, it feels as though we're on a first-name basis with each other, right? We've been together in the car, at the beach, enjoying a backyard barbecue, maybe even under the covers if you tried to hide your radio or smartphone from mom and dad during those West Coast games. But most importantly, we shared some time bonding over the exploits of the team we love, the New York Mets.
1: Mets losing on Sunday to the Phillies. Back to the NFL. There are eight teams that are 2-0. Raiders are one of them. 26-14 win over the Chargers. Raiders are 2-0 for the first time since 2021. Kirk Cousins has six touchdown passes this season. Niners are also 2-0. They score on their first five drives of the game for the first time in the last 45 seasons. They beat the Dolphins 35-13. Then there's the Bengals.
3: The Bengals have it at the 32 of Houston. 3:37 left in the half. Shotgun snap. Burrow from the pocket. Fires deep downfield. Ja'Marr Chase trying to make the catch near the pylon. He's got it. Touchdown.
1: Impressive catch. ESPN 15:30. Bengals go to 2-0 in consecutive seasons. First time they've done that since 2014-2015. Bengals a 20-6 win over the Texans. Ja'Marr Chase, seven catches, two touchdowns, including that impressive 32-yard catch.
4: Ja'Marr, take me through that touchdown catch. How?
5: Yeah, I just seen a video in the locker room. A lot of body control went into that. Just keep my eyes on the prize at the end of the day, making sure I could come down with that catch.
4: Okay, you oversimplified. It was like there was a lot of fighting going on.
5: It was, but I mean, it was just like it's a lot of body control going on. I didn't even know I was about to fall until I seen a video, you know what I'm saying? So body control, hand-eye coordination, and just being disciplined.
1: 55th touchdown catch of his career. Bengals get the win 20-6 over the Texans. Mark Robbins, top sounds from Sunday.
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6: 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Are you not entertained?
0: Number 5.
7: Hello, Jay. Pleasure to be working with you. The Seahawks are 2-0 thanks to Jackson Smith and Jigba's receiving hat trick. The call on Seattle Sports 7:10 a.m.
8: Block from the shotgun. Four-man rush. Looks, throws to the back of the end zone. It's caught! Touchdown! Seahawks! Guess who? I'll give you a hint. It starts with J-S-N from 12 yards and an absolute laser to Jackson in the back of the end zone. His third touchdown of the game.
0: Number 4.
7: The Saints march into Baltimore and stun the Ravens on WWL in New Orleans.
9: Saints have five DBs, seven on the line. Snap, Jackson, lofting one, and that is going to be picked off. Julian Blackman. Julian Blackman slides down at the 10-yard line to finish it off.
0: Number 3.
7: The Browns persevere against the Bucks and the weather in Tampa. The call on 850 ESPN Cleveland.
10: Browns with Carson Ryan in motion. Play fake to Judkins. Throw back left. Whitehart has it. The 10, the 5. Touchdown. Touchdown, Browns. Deshaun Watson to Blake Whitehart. And the Browns take the lead with 3:51 to go.
0: Number 2.
7: It hurts so good for the Eagles in the final 9 seconds in Nashville. The call on WIP.
8: Hurts is back. Here comes the rush. He fires.
10: Touchdown!
11: Cooper, and he's in the back of the end zone for the touchdown.
10: What a play!
7: Harrison Butker kicks the Colts out of KC as the Chiefs win in overtime on 96.5 The Fan.
11: These guys work on this all year long. Go signal. Kick is up. The kick by Butker, and the kick is good! Good! And for the second straight year, the Chiefs have beaten the Colts in overtime on a Harrison Butker field goal.
7: That was the Sunday night game. Then Monday, who will remember the 21st night of September? Week two will wrap up. Rams hosting the Giants.
12: This is a collision here of two teams coming from completely different spots. Not a lot of expectations for the Giants coming into the season with a brand new head coach and a whole entire, you know, new staff. But they look like they were, you know, one of the better teams in the NFC through 1 week. As I've said repeatedly, we're not going to sit here and make grand conclusions after 1 week of football. But if the Rams start 0-2 as a team that, you know, is a prohibitive Super Bowl favorite, particularly in that division, could be very difficult for them to climb out of that hole.
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3: Prescott fires it into the end zone. Who's got it? 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
7: It came down in the last 9 seconds in Nashville.
3: Here comes the rush. He fires. Touchdown! Darius Cooper!
7: Plus, the Braves are back on top in the NL East.
3: Fly ball to right, way on back. 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
1: Some 2-0 surprises, some surprising 0-2s as well. 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Another division wrapping up with the end of the baseball regular season in sight. Could be a tough stretch to navigate for a couple of NFL teams without their quarterbacks. One team that got its quarterback back for the start of the season pulls out another one.
0: Colts at Chiefs.
1: It was mid-December. Patrick Mahomes went down with that ACL injury. Made it back, though, in time for week one this season. Kansas City dominated the Broncos last Monday night. Week two, Sunday night, Chiefs-Colts in a tight one. Fourth quarter, Indy down by a touchdown, runs off an 8.5-minute drive. And on play number 13 of that drive,
4: Jones under center. They give it to Taylor, stretching left, falling off a block, cuts in, he's in for a touchdown! Followed that offensive line left, and scores from 5 yards out. Jonathan Taylor with his second rushing touchdown tonight. Touchdown for the Colts, and they are an extra point away from tying the game.
1: 107.5, the fan, fourth quarter would end tied at 27. So off to overtime. Chiefs with the opening possession, they get a field goal. Colts answer with a field goal of their own. It's tied back up at 30. Kansas City then gets the ball back with just over 3 minutes to go. And 3 minutes later.
5: Go signal. Kick is up. The kick by Butker. And the kick is good! Good! And for the second straight year, the Chiefs have beaten the Colts in overtime on a Harrison Butker field goal. Final score on the last play of the extra period in week two. Kansas City 33, the Colts 30. The Chiefs are 2-0 on the season.
1: 96-5, the fan. 33-30, the final in overtime for Patrick Mahomes. 97th career quarterback win, tying Tom Brady for the third most wins by a starting quarterback in their first 10 seasons, behind only Peyton Manning and Russell Wilson since 1950, when quarterback starts were first tracked, and Mahomes gets number 97.
6: Guys just were resilient, and we just strained to finish, as EB talks about. You know, it wasn't always pretty. There was times where we didn't execute at a high level, but guys continue to fight, continue to push, and we fought until the very end and found a way to get a win. That's what this league's all about.
1: Mahomes 8-0 in regular season overtime games. Longest win streak in overtime games by any starting quarterback since 1974. As for the Colts, their ninth straight loss dating back to last season. Longest losing streak since 2011, when they dropped 13 straight. They're 0-2 to start this year. Coach Shane Steichen.
8: I told him, keep your freaking heads up, dude. It's a long-ass season ahead of us, and we're battling like crazy. And that's the message, and we got to continue to grow and learn. And we got a lot of football left. Like I said last week, we're right there. You know, we got to find a way to win at the end. That was one of those games. It's a freaking hard-ass league, and you got to find a way to win these tight games.
1: Colts get a field goal in overtime, but the Chiefs got two field goals in overtime. They get the win. Colts wind up now one of three teams in the division to start 0-2. Jaguars lead the AFC South at 1-1. For the Chiefs, Travis Kelce, 128 yards after catch this season, most in his first two games of a season in his career. Kenneth Walker runs for 117 yards, 369 yards from scrimmage through the first two games of the season. As for Patrick Mahomes, a dozen completions from outside the pocket, most in any game of his career in the NFL, and that's coming off a torn ACL last December. So what do we take away from the Sunday night game? ESPN analyst Tim Hasselbeck.
9: One of the big things is he's back, okay? 15's fine.
15: Yeah.
9: Me included, you know, there's always concern when someone comes off of a major injury. he looked calm. He ran when he needed to run. It doesn't seem like he's uneasy when people around his feet in the pocket. So that's the biggest thing for Kansas City, period. The next biggest thing is Kenneth Walker's for real. Kenneth Walker is an outstanding back that I think is running better than he ever did in Seattle. I understand he ran well, you know, late in the postseason last year. Obviously had a great Super Bowl.
10: Yeah.
9: But did not have a great season last year.
10: Well, it was him and Charbonnet. They were kind of splitting
9: right.
10: it. Yeah.
9: That, but he was, I mean, he's such a focal, you know, part of, you know, their offense right now mm-hmm. in terms of what he's doing on just basic runs, but then also how they're throwing him the football. They package two plays to give the ball, you know, he kind of flipped it to him in the flat. That's a packaged play twice in the game that were big conversions. It's really impressive the way he's kind of been integrated in the offense so quickly and the impact that he's had.
1: Chiefs now 2-0 with a couple of primetime wins to start the season. Tim Hasselbeck mentioning their quarterback back from that injury. There are a couple of other teams that will have to try and figure out when they'll get their quarterbacks back.
11: White's the back. Here's Jamie Slip coming out of there. Just tosses it towards the goal line. And I think he got maybe stepped on it. Now he's down on the ground at the 11-yard line. The half is going to end with an incomplete pass.
12: I don't agree.
13: His elbow,
12: I don't agree.
13: His elbow.
11: And it is Jaden down in a lot of pain at the 13-yard line.
12: Oh, his hyperextended the elbow again.
11: This is the end of that half.
14: He
12: hyperextended that elbow again.
11: Oh, my goodness.
12: He got his foot stepped on
11: yes.
12: by Chris Paul, and he hyperextended his elbow, the left elbow.
11: The same left elbow. Unbelievable.
12: But why not kick the field goal and take the points?
11: Oh, my goodness.
12: Just, you're talking about adding insult to injury. That right there is unacceptable.
1: So it's out on Big 100 in Washington. Commanders losing their quarterback. Dallas sees theirs with a milestone afternoon.
16: Prescott back 2nd and 7. Throwing in the end zone. Lamb. Flag down. Catch made. Touchdown. It's 2 for Lamb, 4 for Prescott, and Dak Prescott will have thrown more touchdown passes than any Cowboys quarterback in a career ever.
1: He had 4 on Sunday, the last being number 249 of his career, breaking Tony Romo's franchise record. 105.3, the fan with the call. Cowboys go on to a 37-20 win over the Commanders on the milestone day for Prescott.
17: I'm blessed, honored. As I've told you earlier in the week, right, records are meant to be broken. This is my time to break this one. Pretty cool to do it against, you know, the team I scored or threw my first touchdown against, 10 years ago or so. So definitely humbling. Something I don't take for granted, the great history of this organization. Quarterbacks before me, obviously wearing, to me, the greatest one, right? And so super, super honored, super thankful. God's great. I'm not taking it lightly, but as I told y'all, it's just the beginning. I want to double it. I plan to play for a while, so just getting started.
1: Cowboys got a 37-20 win over Washington. Dallas has won 5 straight matchups when Dak Prescott starts. As for Jaden Daniels, dislocated left elbow on the final play of the first half. ESPN analyst Herm Edwards, certainly familiar with it.
24: Look, he's magical, and they know that. They have the right guy playing quarterback. I will say this, when he was in college and played for me at Arizona State, injury was never an issue. He played. He lined up and played. And he's a little bit bigger than he is now for me when he played at Arizona State. And everybody was worried about that when he was in college. It was never a problem. He's just had some bad luck the last couple years. I mean, it's a shame because when this team has him at quarterback, they got a chance to win. I mean, today, they had a chance to win this game until he left the game. Right? I mean,
10: yeah.
24: he's that kind of guy. I mean,
10: right.
24: He uplifts the whole franchise. I mean, when he's playing quarterback. And when I saw him go down with the elbow, I'm like, you got to be kidding me. This is your franchise quarterback. And all of a sudden, beside that, you're 0-2. And you've lost 2 division games. Mm-hmm. The odds of you winning the division are not very good, to be quite honest. I'm just going to state the fact. Now, coach can't say that. I mean, coach is going to do what he's got to do to rally his football team. This team will rally. But there are different offense with Marcus Mariota playing quarterback. I mean, Marcus has a lot of experience. He's very smart. He can get to the checks, but it's going to change now. You don't have the suddenness that Jaden Daniels brings. When you play a quarterback of Jaden Daniels' ilk defensively, you're nervous. You know what you're nervous about? When he drops back and he doesn't get rid of the ball. Because now you're going, okay, what is he about to do? And he can run. He can beat you with his legs. He can beat you with his arm. He plays off schedule.
13: Mm-hmm.
24: Him and
13: Caleb Williams,
24: when you watch those guys play, it's not when they drop back. It's when they drop back and go, uh-oh, he's running. Now what's going to happen? You don't know.
13: Yeah.
24: You're sitting there defensively, and you're going, what are we going to do, boys? You have no idea. And they have arm talent where they can throw the ball anywhere on the field.
1: And Daniels now out for the Commanders after being injured, that dislocated left elbow on the final play of the first half, non-throwing arm. Of course, he did not return. Commanders lose to Dallas 37-20. Imaging machine's going to be running overtime in the morning because the Bears coming off their week one victory where they dropped 59 points, opening a season where they want to be the highest scoring offense in the NFL. Week two, they lose a key piece of that offense.
14: Take turn, booting to the near side. Caleb with green grass at the 10. He goes down inside the 5 awkwardly. He's on his back and looks to be in a bit of pain here. Caleb Williams, but he is in absolute pain right now inside the 5.
1: Ultimately, it's a 9-3 loss to the Vikings, ESPN 1000 in Chicago. So Chicago Bears with a 56-point drop-off from week 1 to week 2. Of greater concern, Caleb Williams. 138 yards passing, 42 rushing yards before leaving in the fourth quarter with what the team says is a hamstring issue. ESPN's Kimberly Martin.
18: So many times the Chicago Bears have seen Caleb Williams take a big hit and pop right back up, Roma Dunze said. With Williams, it never seems the play is over. That is, until midway through the fourth quarter of Sunday's game against the Vikings. There was Williams, on the grass, writhing in pain, grabbing his hamstring. Said Adunze, I've never seen him go down like that. The Bears' postgame locker room was filled with disbelief and concern for their quarterback. Head coach Ben Johnson said Williams was in good spirits after the game, but he won't know the extent of the injury until Monday. The tears in Williams' eyes as he was carted off the field signaled the Bears could be without their leader for a while. Adversity is all part of the game, said Jalen Johnson, but we need him, obviously. And Ben Johnson said without hesitation that inclement weather was the story of the day. And on Sunday, the Bears lost more than a divisional game. Now, they could be without their franchise quarterback for the foreseeable future.
1: They'll have imaging in the morning as well. Vikings get the 9-3 win. Vikings scoring no touchdowns and a win against a division opponent for the first time since 1993. SportsCenter All Night, ESPN Radio. Win streak continues for the Seahawks.
19: Lock from the shotgun. Four-man rush. Looks, throws to the back of the end zone. It's caught! Touchdown! Seahawks! Guess who? I'll give you a hint. It starts with J-S-N from 12 yards and an absolute laser to Jackson in the back of the end zone. His third touchdown of the game. He hands the ball to a fan in the back of the end zone, and the Seahawks extend their lead 23-7.
1: Seahawks go on to the win 31-7. Seattle Sports 7:10 a.m., a franchise record 12th. Consecutive victory, passing the 11-game win streak in 2005. Seahawks, 15th reigning Super Bowl champ since 2000, to begin with wins in their first two games. The bar was set high for teams like the Buccaneers, but on Sunday against the Browns,
20: Deshaun Watson takes it at the 19-yard line, turns around, hands the ball to Brad Rogers, and that is it. It was worth the wait.
21: Yes, it was.
20: The Browns go to 1-1. They come to Tampa and knock Baker and the Bucks to 0-2. They win today, 23-19. And it feels good.
1: The Browns with the victory. Game was even delayed at the two-minute warning in the fourth quarter for a couple of hours because of inclement weather. The Browns hang on for the 23-19 win. Baker Mayfield, 182 yards passing, a touchdown and an interception. 0-2 in his career against the Browns.
22: Frustrated because it's close. You know, you can feel it. You can see it. We're moving the ball at times and then just shooting ourselves in the foot. And so it's that makes it more frustrating when you know you're right there. So it's our group is more than capable of handling stuff like this, but we got to really be self-critical, look at the tape, get stuff fixed, and just can't keep making the same mistakes over and over.
1: The Browns trailed 16-6, second double-digit comeback since the start of 2024. Buccaneers 0-11 against the spread since their Week 9 bye last season. SportsCenter all night, ESPN Radio to baseball. Another division's been clinched.
0: 1-2. Got him swinging strike three. And the Braves are division champions in 2026. Back on April the 8th, it was the day after Walt Weiss tackled Jorge Soler in Anaheim in the bench-clearing brawl. And the Braves took first place that day, wrestling it away from everybody else. And they did not let it go the rest of the way. And they are champions in the East for the seventh time in the last 9 years.
1: 4-2 win over the Astros. 680 the fan. Braves clinching the East for the first time since 2023. The loss by the Astros officially puts the Red Sox into the postseason. Boston losing to the Rays 5-1, but Boston is in the postseason. Fourth team in the World Series era to make the postseason after being 14 games or more under 500 during the season. White Sox an 8-1 win over the Tigers, taking 3 of 4 in the series. Chicago still trails Cleveland in the division, 3 games ahead of the Blue Jays and Astros for the third wild card spot. As for those Guardians,
2: again, he awaits the 0-2. Here it comes. A swing and a miss. Ball game. Cade Smith strikes out Donovan Walton. Cleveland gets a 1-0 shutout win. They sweep the A's. They stay in first place, winning their fifth consecutive game. And now 6 remain, starting on Tuesday night at Fenway.
1: Tom Hamilton, WTAM, Guardians' fifth straight win, longest active streak in Major League Baseball. Also a milestone hit on the diamond. That's next. 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
2: First pitch swinging, and Leody Taveras with a fly ball to left field. Jackson Chourio's underneath it. He makes a two-handed grab, and the ball game is over. The Milwaukee Brewers win 3-0 over the Baltimore Orioles and are in the win column for the 98th time this year. Their most wins in a single season in franchise history. They retain the best record in baseball and the driver's seat for the number one overall record going into the postseason.
1: Mike Cousins with the call right here on ESPN Radio. 3-0, the shutout win for the Brewers over the Orioles. 98 wins for the Brewers. Dodgers with their 96th win, a 3-1 win over the Giants. 10-game home win streak for L.A.
3: There's the snap. Levitt wants to throw. Fires. It's batted up in the air and intercepted. It's picked off.
4: Really proud of our guys and our coaches. Really happy for our fans that no player, no person is bigger than anybody else. And the trajectory is up, and that's where it's going to continue to go.
1: Latest AP poll has Texas still number one, second straight week, followed by Georgia, Notre Dame, and Ole Miss, which moves up to number four after the win at home over LSU. What do we learn this weekend? ESPN's Heather Dinich.
5: I learned that Ole Miss's playoff hopes absolutely skyrocketed after the games last night. I bumped them up to number two in my latest playoff projection. If the playoff were today, behind Texas, and the strength of record metric lined up with that, with Texas number one still and Ole Miss number two. And I think that that's really important because both Ole Miss and LSU have really tough schedules down the stretch, but LSU's playoff chances dropped to 27%. And when you look at what they have on the rest of their schedule, Alabama, Texas, Tennessee, it's still a double-edged sword because you can totally win those games and impress the College Football Playoff Selection Committee. But right now, ESPN's FPI projects LSU will lose all three of those games.
1: It's going to get interesting as we go down the stretch. Back to the NFL, Broncos and Jaguars.
6: First and goal at the three for Denver. Nick's under center. Jumbo package in. Motioning is Atkins. They'll hand it off. Behind the right side. Into the end zone. Touchdown. Jonah Coleman, the ball carrier.
1: Broncos with a come-from-behind win over the Jags 20-13. Heard it on ESPN Radio. Roxy Bernstein.
7: All right, Jay, the Denver Broncos, they had their backs against the wall. They were down at halftime. Their offense for the first six quarters of the season, Harry, was inept. They couldn't move the football. They couldn't put points on the board. That change in the second half. What was different in the second half today against Jacksonville for Denver?
8: Well, we started to see consistency from this offense, and it's something that we didn't see in the first half today, nor did we see in the first ball game on Monday Night Football versus the Kansas City Chiefs. I really thought offensive play caller Davis Webb, who came into this ball game with a lot of heat on his shoulders, I thought he really settled in as a play caller in that second half. But it's also, you get your playmakers the football. You know, you had a big pass interference call that Courtland Sutton was able to draw. I love them throwing the go route to him in the end zone on that play. Now you get the ball first and goal inside the 5-yard line. But gosh, Jalen Waddle, the new acquisition that you gave up a first round, third round, and a fourth round draft pick for, 8 receptions for 138 yards. Just find a way to get it into his hands. He's going to do the rest. And when they needed him the most on 3rd and 3, he ran a stutter and go. And my goodness, my mouth dropped instantly because the defender that was guarding him fell down out of bounds. But that's why you go acquire a guy like that, because that basically told me the mindset of the front office, the mindset of Sean Payton as the head coach, is that we're one player away from getting to where we want to be, and that's the Super Bowl. So you have to make sure you feature that guy and get him the football early and often.
7: Almost 400 yards of total offense for Denver, and Bo Nix settled in the second half, and he looked sharp and made some big plays when Denver needed him.
8: So it was the decision-making and also not having the boneheaded play that we've seen in the first half, throwing an interception in the red zone, taking points off the board. But we've seen him controlling things at the line of scrimmage. And I'll tell you, for teams that are going to play the Denver Broncos moving forward, if you're going to play man coverage versus Bo Nix, then go ahead and chalk it up and throw in your hat. He's outstanding versus man coverage. And we've seen that today in this ballgame, especially in the second half. but you also had his guys making plays. And Roxy, I'll finish with this when it comes to the Denver Broncos. You don't know when your moment's going to come. So for people like Atkins at the tight end position and Jonah Coleman at the running back position, you don't know when your number's going to be called. But you want to go out here and display every single opportunity that you get to your teammates that you can be trusted and counted on. Those two guys today, although they didn't have the eye-popping, outstanding numbers, when their numbers were called, they stepped up and made the plays necessary.
1: The Broncos get the 20-13 win over the Jags, their sixth win after trailing by double digits under Sean Payton. Certainly a tough Sunday for Chicago. That's next. SportsCenter All Night continues. It's ESPN Radio.
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1: What do we take away from week two? 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
1: Braves clinch the division. Red Sox clinch a playoff berth. The Chiefs go to 2-0 with an overtime win over the Colts. Sunday turns out to be a rough day for some Chicago athletes. Cubs beating the Reds in Cincinnati. PCA home run number 45, but Alex Bregman leaves the game after being hit in the face by a foul ball while he was standing in the on-deck circle. Then there's the Bears.
2: Take turn, booting to the near side. Caleb with green grass at the 10. He goes down inside the 5 awkwardly. He's on his back, and he looks to be in a bit of pain here, Caleb Williams. But he is in absolute pain right now inside the 5.
1: Bears want to be the highest scoring offense in the NFL, but the Cubs outscored them on Sunday. And Chicago loses Caleb Williams to a hamstring injury in their 9-3 loss to the Vikings. Caleb Williams leaving in the fourth quarter with that injury. The team says there'll be more imaging this morning. If they need to ride with backup quarterback Tyson Bagent, what's the confidence level there? ESPN Bears reporter Courtney Cronin.
3: There's a reason that they gave him that two-year, $10 million contract extension last offseason. Like, he can operate Ben's offense at a really high level. And even in the late part of this game, if there's all this chaos, Caleb going out, Tyson coming in, it still felt like they had a chance to win, which with this team, that's the carryover effect from all of the fourth quarter comebacks that they had last year. And had it not been for an off-target pass to Colston Loveland, outside of that, and then there's a sack on the last play after they put a second back on the clock, he gets, you know, hit from his blind side. Tyson had this team in a position to win this game. So the confidence is high. Everybody I spoke to in the locker room was talking about Tyson gets reps with the top receivers. He's working with Garrett Bradbury, the starting center. He's been in this offense for as long as Caleb Williams has, and he's been with this organization now since 2022. He's a capable backup. They like him in this offense, clearly, to make him QB2 all these years and to keep him around. And even this offseason, there was, you know, a little bit of trade talk about him going around his name for a little bit because of, you know, how the other people in the league view him. So I think he's in a good position if he has to go this week or if he has to play in the short term, that he can execute what Ben's offense is going to be. And it's not like you have two different quarterbacks or two different skill sets in the way that they play the game. Like, this offense is tailored to Caleb Williams, but in that, Tyson Bagent can execute a lot of what is asked of Williams too.
1: Bears and Eagles, the Monday night matchup for week 3 of the season. So the Bears keeping their fingers crossed for their starting quarterback. Ditto for Washington.
4: White's the back. Here's Jamie Slip coming out of there. Just tosses it towards the goal line. And I think he got maybe stepped on it. Now he's down on the ground at the 11-yard line. The half is going to end with an incomplete pass.
5: I don't
6: his agree. Elbow,
5: I don't agree.
6: His elbow.
4: And it is Jaden down in a lot of pain at the 13-yard line.
5: Oh, his hyperextended the elbow again.
4: Oh, my goodness.
1: Big 100 in Washington as the Commanders lose to the Cowboys 37-20, and they lose Jaden Daniels on the final play of the first half, dislocated left elbow. Earlier on ESPN Radio, are Adam Kaufman and Mark Zitto with Washington looking at a backup quarterback.
7: This is catastrophic. I mean, look, Marcus Mariota is a serviceable backup at best. This is not a guy that at this point in his career you can trust to play 5, 6, 7, 8 games with you and expect to win more than lose. That's just the reality of where Washington is.
8: Marcus Mariota, we saw quite a bit last year, and obviously, in a very general sense, it did not look good. He's a backup quarterback for a reason. Last year, we saw him for 11 games, 8 starts. He goes 2-6. The thing that I think does get a little overlooked, who's the better option? Clearly, it's Jaden Daniels, if healthy. But Daniels wasn't very good in his sophomore NFL season either. It was nothing, Mark, like we saw during his standout rookie year. You know, obviously, the top quarterback among the first-year players, all of that. Last year was a real step backward. Coming into this season, for Washington, it all kept coming back to Jaden Daniels. And do you see first-year Jaden Daniels or second-year Jaden Daniels. And the early returns on this season, not exactly inspiring in terms of his play on the field. So, honestly, while you feel for the guy, while you hate it, I'm not sure the results with Mariota are going to be all that much different.
1: Commanders losing to Dallas in week two, 37-20. Washington 0-2 with two division losses after the loss to Philadelphia a week ago. Their first 0-2 start since 2019. Speaking of teams in that division, SportsCenter All Night, ESPN Radio.
0: 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Eagles at Titans.
6: Jalen has Shipley to his left. He's in shotgun formation. He takes the snap. Looks in his eyes to the end.

0: likes it. Gets it off inside. He gets it to Bixby, and he's through for the touchdown. Hurts. Calling for the football. He's back. He's looking. He's still looking. He starts to run. He is firing. Complete touchdown. Devontae Smith, 22 yards.
1: Cam's under center. He fakes the handoff. He goes on a bootleg to the left.
2: Go, go.
1: Tries to get to the end zone. Dives.
2: Go.
1: It's a Titans touchdown.
0: Hurts. Calling for the snap. He's back. He's looking. He steps up. He is looping it for Devontae Smith, and it's intercepted. Intercepted at the 18-yard line. His second interception of the game.
1: But the snap, good hold. Sly picks it through there, and the Titans have the lead. 20-17 with 1:56 to go in the game.
0: Hurts is back. Here comes the rush. He fires.
1: Touchdown! Darius Cooper!
3: Right side, and when they come off the ball, somehow they just lose Cooper, and he's in the back of the end zone for the touchdown.
1: What a play!
0: There is Moore. He's back. He's looking. He steps up. He throws the ball. Incomplete.
1: Zeroes on the clock. The Eagles escape. The Eagles escape. A brilliant come from behind final minute engineered by Jalen Hurts.
4: Everything mattered in that game with the heat and the way we handled everything. You don't do one of those things or one department's not quite where they need to be or whatever, even just one thing. The attention to detail by the entire organization was up there.
5: We're going to get better every week. We're going to find more consistency every week. We're going to be better at executing every week. And I've got a lot of faith in the group we have.
6: Titans are 0-2 for a third straight season. Eagles get their first road win over the Titans since they moved to Tennessee in 1997. Eagles 2-0 in four of the last five seasons. They made the playoffs in each of the last three seasons. They started 2-0. Sports Center all night, ESPN Radio. At MetLife, Packers and Jets, they went to overtime.
7: Trey Smack from 26 yards away to try to win in overtime. Kick on the way. It is perfect. And the Green Bay Packers snap that pesky six-game losing streak. They defeat the Jets 20-17 in overtime here in the New York home opener.
6: That six-game losing streak was the franchise's longest since a seven-game losing streak to start the 1990s. Packers, a 20-17 win after trailing 17-7 in the fourth quarter. Packers committed 14 accepted penalties and won. You heard the game here on ESPN Radio. Steve Levy, Sal Palantonio had the call for us. Back to the Meadowlands. Steve?
7: Jay, thank you. This was not a pretty football game, but it will look gorgeous in the standings as the Green Bay Packers are able to even their record at 1-1 and get the awful taste out of their mouth of blowing that big lead to Minnesota last week. Although I'm not sure, Sal, Green Bay will feel great about their effort today other than winning the football game.
8: Well, they won an important game on the road. It's hard to win on the road when you lose two big offensive players a minute into the game. So that was significant. Also, you had 14 penalties in the game. You lose two offensive players, and you manage to survive. So I think they will feel somewhat good within their division. Unfortunately, it looks like Caleb Williams, quarterback Chicago Bears, has a significant injury. The Bears are 1-1. The Packers are 1-1. The Lions are 1-1.
7: Yes.
8: Minnesota's 2-0. Yeah, who had that on their dance card?
7: I had the Vikings fourth in that division, and they're, of course, in first place.
8: But my point now is that, you know, it flips the script on what they were looking at within their division.
7: And Green Bay can exhale. They can take a deep breath right by winning. And, and it's a quick turnaround for the Packers, Sal. They play the Thursday night game at home against the Falcons.
8: Yep, the lowly, dysfunctional Falcons, and I've seen them play. I saw them last week, and they're bad. Jaden Reed, losing number 14, Jaden Reed, wide receiver. And, of course, their right tackle, Zach Bakke-Bowele. They will have to recover from that. I thought that Jordan Love made some important crossing route throws. They were available, well-designed throws by Matt LaFleur that got them out of trouble. And defensively, they put pressure on Geno Smith when they had to.
7: Especially in that first possession in overtime, yeah.
8: Yeah, the Jets could not run the ball with any kind of consistency.
7: Breece Hall today rushing, 16 carries, 29 yards. Yeah. 1.8 yard per rush for Breece Hall after running for 100 last week.
8: But in the end, it was really two big plays. One was the Sky Moore punt return. That was huge, 63 yards. That flipped the field, may have saved the game, may have saved the season. And then the pass interference, who I thought was huge, down the right sideline in front of the Packers bench.
7: So the Packers are, in essence, buying time for themselves to get Micah Parsons back and maybe Josh Jacobs back. So any win they can get without those two guys, that's going to greatly benefit them whenever those guys return, should they return.
8: No question. There was a lot on the line in this game. And you could feel in this game, Steve, the tension that was building in the second half for both of these teams, but especially the desperation on the part of the Packers. You know, say what you want about what the Jets did against the Titans and how they started out this season. You know, they are not in the Super Bowl conversation. They are not in the postseason conversation yet. The Packers are, and were removed from it.
7: For Sal Palantonio, I'm Steve Levy, right here on your home for the Football Sunday Game of the Week, ESPN Radio. Now let's go back to Jay Reynolds in the studio.
6: All right, Steve, the Packers outlast the Jets. They rally for that win in overtime. Patriots pull away from the Steelers, 20-3 the final. Drake May, 208 yards passing. Did have an interception, fourth of the season in two games played after throwing eight interceptions in 17 games in 2025. Patriots, though, have not allowed more than 13 points in four straight games dating back to last season. Coach Mike Vrabel.
9: Walk me through sort of the defensive touchdown and the overall pressure that your defense put on Aaron Rodgers.
10: Well, I mean, it's a good mix. I think the defensive coaches, I think Zach and everybody over there does a fantastic job. I think all the credit goes to the players. You know, being able to, you know, see Christian Barmore affect the quarterback with a holding penalty and a forced fumble and, you know, seeing everybody work and compete, but work together to affect the quarterback. And the coverage has to be there long enough for the rush to get there. And, you know, I think Ponder had a couple of those, you know, fumble recoveries last year and was able to score. And it was fun to see him be able to get into the end zone today.
6: Aaron Rodgers, 187 yards passing in

0: win over the Falcons. Carolina Panthers Radio Network. Panthers have won four straight games against Atlanta. Bryce Young, 287 yards and three touchdown passes.
1: It feels great. Yes, I mean, all the credit in the world to our defense. Them putting the performance that they did today was, I mean, it's that's elite. And you know, we want to make sure we always have their back. You know, I think that's one of the things I love so much about this group. We're always in communication. It's not just one side of the locker room and the other. You know, everyone's cool. Everyone's talking. There's so much communication on the sideline. So when we see the defense go out there and put a performance together like they did, it makes us, you know, want to make sure we match it and have their back. And we know it's vice versa. So, it was great to have a team win like this today.
0: Bryce Young, six touchdown passes through the first two games of the season. Saints get past the Ravens on Sunday with a 24-17 win. New Orleans outscoring the Ravens 15-0 in the fourth quarter, outscoring opponents 25-3 in the fourth alone in the first two games this season. Saints get the win. ESPN analyst Herm Edwards.
2: This win for the Saints in Baltimore against an MVP quarterback in Lamar Jackson and supposedly a defense that was pretty good historically. This defense for Baltimore didn't close it out. The Saints just kept battling. They're a scrappy bunch, right? Yeah. Who's this? Everybody saying, who's this quarterback? All of a sudden, they figured it out today. This quarterback's pretty good, especially in big moments. You got to give the Saints a lot of credit. To go in there and to beat the Ravens at home, they had to go on the road and play the Baltimore Ravens in Baltimore. No one anticipated this was going to be the outcome.
0: Ravens with their 15th loss after holding a double-digit lead since Lamar Jackson became the starter in 2019. It may be the catch of the year. That's next. 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
1: 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WNBA Aces 98-77 win over the Storm. They've won five straight. Liberty pound the tempo 106-69. Liberty two games behind the Dream for the four seed in the WNBA playoffs. Sparks beat the Fire as they unveil the statue of Lisa Leslie outside crypto.com on Sunday. Baseball, Phillies, a 7-2 win over the Mets. Phillies four games ahead of the Diamondbacks for the third National League wildcard spot. Sunday also marking the final broadcast for longtime Mets announcer Howie Rose.
2: You know, we've known each other a long, long time. And whether we've met personally or not, it feels as though we're on a first-name basis with each other, right? We've been together in the car, at the beach, enjoying a backyard barbecue, maybe even under the covers if you tried to hide your radio or smartphone from mom and dad during those West Coast games. But most importantly, we shared some time bonding over the exploits of the team we love, the New York Mets.
1: Mets losing on Sunday to the Phillies. Back to the NFL. There are eight teams that are 2-0. Raiders are one of them. 26-14 win over the Chargers. Raiders are 2-0 for the first time since 2021. Kirk Cousins has six touchdown passes this season. Niners are also 2-0. They score on their first five drives of the game for the first time in the last 45 seasons. They beat the Dolphins 35-13. Then there's the Bengals.
3: The Bengals have it at the 32 of Houston. 3:37 left in the half. Shotgun snap. Burrow from the pocket. Fires deep downfield. Ja'Marr Chase trying to make the catch near the pylon. He's got it. Touchdown.
1: Impressive catch. ESPN 15:30. Bengals go to 2-0 in consecutive seasons. First time they've done that since 2014-2015. Bengals a 20-6 win over the Texans. Ja'Marr Chase, seven catches. Two touchdowns, including that impressive 32-yard catch.
4: Ja'Marr, take me through that touchdown catch. How?
5: Yeah, I just seen a video in the locker room. A lot of body control went into that. Just keep my eyes on the prize at the end of the day, making sure I could come down with that catch.
4: Okay, you oversimplified. It was like there was a lot of fighting going on.
5: It was, but I mean, it was just like it's a lot of body control going on. I didn't even know I was about to fall until I seen a video, you know what I'm saying? So body control, hand-eye coordination, and just being disciplined.
1: 55th touchdown catch of his career. Bengals get the win 20-6 over the Texans. Mark Robbins, top sounds from Sunday.
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0: Number five.
7: Hello, Jay. Pleasure to be working with you. The Seahawks are 2-0 thanks to Jackson Smith and Jigba's receiving hat trick. The call on Seattle Sports 7:10 a.m.
8: Lock from the shotgun. Four-man rush. Looks, throws to the back of the end zone. It's caught! Touchdown! Seahawks! Guess who? I'll give you a hint. It starts with J-S-N from 12 yards and an absolute laser to Jackson in the back of the end zone. His third touchdown of the game.
0: Number four.
7: The Saints march into Baltimore and stun the Ravens on WWL in New Orleans.
9: Saints have five DBs, seven on the line. Snap, Jackson. Lofting one, and that is going to be picked off. Julian Blackman. Julian Blackman slides down at the 10-yard line to finish it off.
0: Number three.
7: The Browns persevere against the Bucks and the weather in Tampa. The call on 850 ESPN Cleveland.
10: Browns with Carson Ryan in motion. Play fake to Judkins. Throw back left. Whitehart has it. The 10, the 5. Touchdown. Touchdown, Browns. Deshaun Watson to Blake Whitehart. And the Browns take the lead with 3:51 to go.
0: Number two.
7: It hurts so good for the Eagles in the final 9 seconds in Nashville. The call on WIP.
8: Hurts is back. Here comes the rush. He fires.
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11: Once Merrill on the right side, and when they come off the ball, somehow they just lose Cooper, and he's in the back of the end zone for the touchdown.
10: What a play!
7: Harrison Butker kicks the Colts out of KC as the Chiefs win in overtime on 96.5 The Fan.
12: These guys work on this all year long. Go signal. Kick is up. The kick by Butker, and the kick is good! Good! And for the second straight year, the Chiefs have beaten the Colts in overtime on a Harrison Butker field goal.
1: That was last night. Tonight, you know what it is. And we just might remember it if it's another loss for L.A., our Mark Zeno.
13: We're not going to sit here and make grand conclusions after 1 week of football, but if the Rams start 0-2 as a team that, you know, is a prohibitive Super Bowl favorite, particularly in that division, could be very difficult for them to climb out of that hole.
1: Rams and Giants wrapping up week two. It's on ABC and ESPN, the Manning cast on ESPN2. That's going to do it for SportsCenter All Night. I'm Jay Reynolds. It is the 21st of September. What a weekend. Marquee quarterbacks go down. LSU goes down to Ole Miss. Much more reaction on Unsportsmanlike. They're next at ESPN Radio.
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1: I'm David Johnston with the 960 The Ref Southern Sports Center. The Georgia football team remains number 2 in the latest AP poll. this after Saturday's 45-17 win at Arkansas. The Bulldogs improved to 3-0 overall and 1-0 in the SEC, and they'll play again this Saturday at home against Oklahoma. It's a 3:30 kickoff right here on the Wrap. The Braves over the Astros 4-2 yesterday, and the Braves clinched the NL East. They clinched the division for the seventh time in nine seasons. They'll play again tomorrow night at home against the Reds. The Falcons are now 0-2, a dismal 34-3 loss at home yesterday to the Panthers. You get the top national and local sports stories every 20 minutes. It's Athens, Voice of the Dogs, 960 The Ref.
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3: 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Spray the champagne. The Braves are champs of the NL East yet again. They do it in style in Houston, where they celebrated the 2021 World Series title. Braves 4-2 winners over the Astros as they sweep the Astros in a big-time series. It was a great game all around. Martin Perez, 4 1/3, 6 hits, but only one earned run. Dylan Dodd finishes things off on the mound. His second save of the season, the big blow. A Mike Yastrzemski 3-run home run in the top of the sixth made it 4-1. Those big home runs coming from all over the place now for the Atlanta Braves. A day off as they celebrate on the way back to Atlanta. Tuesday, the Reds come into town. Brandon Williamson will get the ball. He's 4-4, has a 5.56 ERA, 27 walks and 31 strikeouts. J.R. Richie going for the Braves. He's 1-3 and has a 5.03 ERA this season. Ford Leadoff Show coming your way at 6 and first pitch between the Braves and the Reds, 7:15. You can hear all of it on the Braves Radio Network.
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12: 1-2. Got him swinging, strike three. And the Braves are division champions in 2026.
7: Do you remember when it first started? September. Love was changing the mind.
1: 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Dave and Logan along with you, and happy Earth, Wind, and Fire Day. Happy September 21st. Do you remember? I do remember. And it was, by the way, in 2017. That was, 2019, September 21st, 2019, when Notre Dame came to town. That was a good September 21st.
13: It's hard to believe it's been 7 years. It really does not seem that long ago at all. That was a beautiful week, a beautiful evening at Sanford Stadium. The light show was debuted, and we beat Notre Dame between the hedges. That's pretty cool in my book.
1: 7 years ago. Wow. Pretty crazy stuff there. But yeah, happy Monday, all that good stuff. Happy being number two again in the AP poll Monday. Happy Atlanta Braves clinching another division title Monday. Happy Falcons. Oh, wait a minute. We'll move on from that.
13: Man.
1: But there are a lot of plenty of things to be happy about.
13: It is a great Monday morning. Dogs are 3-0, number 2 in the AP poll, like you said, 1-0 in the SEC, got a road game in the SEC out of the way already. 8 more SEC games in a row coming up. And yeah, the Braves are division champs, man. That was a lot of fun this weekend. I did not have any expectation to sweep the Astros and go ahead and finish this division off this week. I felt Friday when we signed off the air that, yeah, we were going to win the division, but it was probably going to be sometime mid, late this week. And maybe the Phillies, you know, make a little bit interesting near the end. I did not expect them to lose 2 of the 4 games in their 4-game series. It started Thursday with the Mets. And then the Braves just took care of business this weekend. Very pleasant. We watched a lot of the Braves. We were locked into a lot of football this weekend, obviously. But we watched the Braves when we, you know, flip over and check on them, and then saw certain moments, saw Acuna's grand slam Saturday night, which was a lot of fun, and just really enjoyed them, man. So, yeah, I did not think we'd come in here Monday morning talking about the Braves as NL East champions, but here we are on the 21st day of September, just living our best life, man. 7 of the last 9 years, and I think I heard, is this the 19th East Division championship? For the Braves, now 91, 92, 93, those were the West, and then you go back to the 80s, we had a couple of them, but this is the 19th East Division Championship since it became a thing in 1995.
14: Yeah.
13: Pretty impressive.
14: So, yeah, what an incredible run the Braves have had. And, hey, we'll see. No expectations in the postseason with them. This is the strongest wild card contingent you could be going up against. I mean, right now, I guess it's maybe still the Padres. I hadn't checked today.
13: By a game, yeah.
14: Yeah, but the thing is, it's like there's not the number six wild card team that's like a 500 team or something like that. All of the wild card teams are really, really good.
13: Here's
14: so good thing the Braves are playing at home. I mean, that they'll have the home field advantage.
13: I was going to say, just a reminder for anybody that doesn't know, or maybe you're not completely dialed in to the playoff format, the Braves will host the best of three series when it starts. Now, mathematically, let's just unpack this for just a second. Mathematically, the Braves could potentially still be a top two seed in the East. It's very unlikely, though. The Braves are four games back of the Dodgers for the second best record with how was six games to go. That's probably not going to happen. You can go ahead and start settling in with the mindset that the Braves will be the number three seed in the National League playoffs. Now, here's another potential mathematical possibility, but very unlikely. If the Braves don't win another game and the Padres win out, they would have a better record, but that does not matter. The division winner will get the number three seed. In other words, there's no possibility the Braves will not host the first round of that three-game series. So I know that's a lot of numbers I just threw out there, but basically it's possible to catch the Dodgers, but highly unlikely. And you cannot not host as a division winner in that opening three-game series. Does that all make sense? So
14: makes sense to me.
13: We're probably going to play. Look, if it ends today, the Braves would play the Phillies. That's what we're keeping an eye on, is the Padres and the Phillies. There's one game. Padres are one game better. The Braves will play the sixth seed. In other words, the worst record amongst the wild card teams is who the Braves will play in that opening round. I think I'm doing all that right.
14: That's what it is. And and honestly, whether it's the Cubs, the Padres, or
13: the Phillies,
14: I don't know that it matters. They're all good. I might want to play the Phillies over the Cubs or the Padres. The Braves have won 9 of 13 against Philadelphia.
13: You've had their number for some reason. And here, mathematically, but not likely, the Diamondbacks are not eliminated yet. They have an E number of 3. So a lot will shake out over these next few days, but I don't know when tickets go on sale, all that stuff, or the schedule's released. But go ahead and start planning for next week. The Braves will be hosting a 3-game series against either the Padres or Phillies. That's what it's all kind of looking like.
14: And that's what this team has done this year. They've surprised you. You said a moment ago, didn't expect to come in here talking about a sweep over the Astros. Mm-hmm. And that's exactly what they did. And this was an Astros team fighting for their playoff live as well. They're trying to win the AL West. They're in a battle with the Rangers for that one. And the Braves go in and take care of business and sweep all three games. Mm-hmm. Love it.
13: Rangers, they lost, I want to say, 2 of 3 over the weekend. So the Astros didn't get buried.
14: Nope.
13: They're only a game out, I believe, of their division. Maybe, one game behind the Rangers. So they're still very much in it. But that is shaping up to be either win the division or go home. There's no wild card coming from the AL West.
14: Nope.
13: Doesn't look like it. So, yeah, that was a frustrating weekend for the Astros, no doubt. Very successful weekend for the Braves that got to pop champagne again in the Astros clubhouse. So it's where you won the World Series a few years ago. I thought, I don't know if you were watching when the Braves clinched yesterday afternoon, but I thought they did it a very, very classy way. They were certainly happy on the field, but there was no like dog pile. There was no in your face celebration. It was, hey, a lot of hugs, a lot of dapping up each other, whatever. Take a quick team picture, get your t-shirts. But they saved all the like raucous celebration for the clubhouse. In other words, like there was no reason to just like pile on in the Astros stadium. And I don't think the Braves and Astros have any kind of bitter rivalry. I know they used to be in the National League together for a while, all that stuff. But I just thought it was kind of a classy thing. If that were in Philadelphia, I think the Braves do dogpile on the field or anything. Even if it's like the Mets or something like that, I think you would dogpile on their field just for a few minutes before heading to the locker room. But I thought it was kind of planned yesterday. It felt kind of planned. That if we clinch this thing, let's, smile and take a picture on the field. Then we'll do our our raucous celebrating in the clubhouse, kind of by ourselves with our cameras on all that stuff.
14: Handled it perfectly. Now they're off today. They got three against the Reds at home, and then they go down to Miami for the weekend, and then get ready to play next week.
13: Here's my thought on this, and we'll find out tomorrow. The Braves are going to play the Reds, who are eliminated from the playoffs. They're not playing for anything. They're finishing out the season. The Braves, like we just said, yes, mathematically, it's possible. Unlikely, but possible to catch the Dodgers. So I guess until that is mathematically impossible, the Braves will still trot out their best lineup. But if later in the week it becomes done, that the Dodgers will be the number two seed, the Braves will be the number three seed, will you see one of those spring training lineups at some point? I don't know. We'll find out.
14: I mean, the main thing is, if they're in a position where they can't move at all, then just make sure they got Chris Sale ready to go for game one of whoever they're playing.
13: A curiosity, I think it was actually talked a little bit yesterday, Matt Olson, he's at like 940-something consecutive games. Does he tell Coach, nope, still going? I want to hit 1,000, Coach.
14: Oh, yeah. He will not come out.
13: I don't think so.
14: I mean, he will not miss a game. He might start and not play a whole game, but he won't miss a game during this.
13: I don't think so either. I want him to get to 1,000 next summer. Then no one expects him to catch Cal Ripken. It's not going to happen, but it'd be cool. I think
14: he's too old, isn't he?
13: Probably.
14: I don't think he could.
13: Yeah, I think he'd have to be way up in his 40s to make that happen, but... Yeah, no, you're right. I think it's cool, though. I would like to see him hit 1,000 next year. So, no, that's probably not going to be a storyline this week is, do you sit Matt Olson? But let him finish it out.
14: Yeah. Yeah, so fun. Good week.
13: Mm-hmm.
14: Braves can do what they need to do. Like you said, so the Marlins and the Reds, let's see, the Reds are, what are they? They are the last place team in the Central. They're 12 games below 500. The Marlins are 4 games below 500. In third place in the East. So get ready to, like you said, the Dodgers are, 4 games in front of the Braves with 6 to go. It's pretty unlikely they're going to catch them.
13: It is, but until it's mathematically eliminated, you have to think about it. Yeah, you got to keep looking at what are the Dodgers doing this week? I have not looked at their schedule. I will right now. This week they are going to be hosting the Padres. Well, that's interesting.
14: Yeah.
13: That actually is a little bit interesting because the Padres are fighting tooth and nail. They're 5 games up on the Diamondbacks, so they're just about to clinch a playoff position, but they certainly want to get the best seed possible. So they are playing for a lot. Then the Dodgers will finish at San Francisco for 3 at the end of the week, and that'll be the end of their season. So that's interesting. They're hosting the Dodgers. The Padres the next few nights. Tuesday, Wednesday, and Thursday.
14: Yeah.
13: I don't think they'll sweep the Padres. The Padres are playing for a lot more than the Dodgers are, so we'll see.
14: So, how was your Saturday?
13: Saturday was fun.
14: Yeah.
13: A lot of fun.
14: What'd you eat?
13: We did the Boston butt all night. We had bacon-wrapped jalapeno pepper poppers. Alabama Eva made a homemade pimento cheese, which was unbelievably delicious. It was the first time she's ever done that.
14: Wow.
13: 2 thumbs up.
14: Excellent.
13: What else did we get? Was that about it? Am I just forgetting something?
14: Pigs
13: in a blanket.
14: Just making sure the hog menu was
13: very abundant.
14: Clearly taken care of. It sounds like it was.
13: Very, very, very
14: just
13: abundant.
14: Just like the football team.
13: A lot of pig. Yeah, it was a beatdown. A couple late scores made it look a little bit closer than it was, I think.
14: But, yeah, it was 38-3 early in the fourth quarter.
13: Mm-hmm. You felt really good about it. Yeah. No, I thoroughly enjoyed the game. I know there were a couple things that I'm sure, I don't know, I'm asking.
14: Teachable moments?
13: Yeah, did you have callers in the post-game show talking? And in a professional way, this offensive line needs a little bit of work.
14: Yeah.
13: Gunner maybe needs to get rid of some footballs here and there, if possible. There's little teachable moments, you're right.
14: Exactly. Yes, he was sacked 3 times.
13: Yeah, the secondary left some guys open a couple of times that made you say, hey, I'd like to get that short up a little bit.
14: Yeah.
13: But I personally find it very, very difficult to make that the focus of my attention when you go on the road in the SEC and beat down any opponent. I don't care what the spread was. I don't care how bad Arkansas is right now. That was a very satisfying road SEC win when it was all said and done to me.
14: Agreed. That's what I thought.
13: It was interesting, too. They talked about this on the TV broadcast that I guess Hunter Yurecek, the AD of Arkansas, came out on Friday after we went off air and basically, or maybe it was the Board of Regents that said, like, we will instruct Arkansas to put more resources into football. Basically, they're answering the frustrations of the fans right now.
14: Yeah.
13: And they're making a comment to say, hey, don't
14: Which
13: you worry.
14: Which is actually a smart thing to do.
13: I agree. So it's addressed, it's acknowledged that, yeah, Arkansas is a mess, but they were not ready and they were not on the same playing tier, if you would call it, as Georgia was on Saturday.
14: So they're in that boat where there is no way ever should they have fans showing up wearing paper sacks on their head. Mm-mm. Unknown Comet kind of thing. They should never be in that boat. The fact that it's gotten to that is certainly an indictment on their athletic administration. And I don't know, Hunter, I've never met the guy. He's been around for a while. He's not like he's just all of a sudden woke up and was the AD of an SEC school.
13: Mm-hmm.
14: So he knows what's going on, but it's gotten to the point where they basically said in that statement, we haven't put as much into football as we probably should be. That will change. So now we'll see what we can do. And it is kind of interesting where you've got Walmart, you've got Tyson, you've got what's the big trucking company up there? You got Jarrah Jones. You know, you got a lot of stuff that you can use to supplement your athletic department and especially the football program. They do it right in basketball. They do it as good as anybody in the country in baseball. They do it as good as anybody in the country in track and field. But for whatever reason, football has not been their strength. And it's not just a thing that's happened here in the last couple of years. I mean, they haven't won a division title since a conference championship in football since 1989. So it's been a long time. They have been to the SEC championship games, or championship game, as we talked about last week, three different times. But they've been in the league now for 30-something years. Now, granted, having to try to get to the SEC championship game with Alabama during the Nick Saban era and with LSU, maybe you could say three times getting that SEC championship game is actually not too bad. They'll ask Ole Miss, hey, you're riding high right now. Mm-hmm. How many times have you been to the SEC championship game? Zero. Although they look like they have a pretty good chance to do it this year, but there is a long way to go. But, yeah, so we'll see what ends up happening with Arkansas, where they are just not in a great place right now.
13: Yeah, it's going to be a long season for them.
14: Oh, yeah.
13: They're not just going to get it together all of a sudden and go win a bunch of SEC games. I mean, I'd be surprised at this point if they win two SEC games. Here's the rest of their SEC schedule: at A&M, hosting Tennessee. At Vanderbilt, who looks very shaky right now. We'll get to them in a little bit. My goodness. Hosting Missouri, at Auburn, hosting South Carolina, at Texas, hosting LSU. It is a brutal, at least for them. I mean, that's a pretty brutal SEC slate.
14: Yes, it is.
13: They get to host Tulsa this weekend. Maybe we should keep our eye on that one. I don't know what's going to happen.
14: Yeah, they do have Tulsa coming up Saturday night.
13: So, yeah, well, I'll probably just forget all about Arkansas going forward. We've done what we expected to do against them. Here's my thought, by the way.
14: Yeah, by the way, that's Tulsa that beat Oklahoma State, that Oklahoma State beat Oregon. And if Arkansas wins this game, does that mean they're better than Oregon?
13: Absolutely. Yeah. The my team is better than your team.com is very in tune to that. Here's my thought. You can tell me if you agree or not. Fourth quarter, Saturday, 12:42 left. The Dogs are up 31-3. Gunnar Stockton throws a very long bomb. Winds up being a catch and run, 61 yards. Our guy Craig Dandridge, man, it was a beautiful play.
14: I like him.
13: I do too. Yeah. Was that maybe the Ryan Silverfield slap across the face that Kirby just kind of subtly snuck in there? I mean, throwing the ball deep like that, up 31-3 in the fourth. Again, maybe I'm just wanting it to be.
14: I was thinking it was more the Dogs throwing the touchdown pass with Puglisi to make it 45-10 or whatever.
13: And I guess at the 2-yard line, maybe that's where my mind was thinking, well, you just run kind of anything from the two. In my mind, it was Gunner throwing the ball way downfield in the fourth. It could have been both.
14: Or maybe it was neither. I don't know.
13: Very much.
14: Yeah.
13: Also, the funny point, and there were some funny quotes over the weekend, Kirby being asked about the media. I guess Trey Scott had his defensive linemen doing drills during TV timeouts.
14: Oh, boy.
13: Kirby basically saying, yeah, that's, you got to ask Trey about that. Maybe the other team wasn't giving us enough to do. They weren't running the ball very much, so they just wanted to do some drills during timeout. Yeah. It's out there. I mean, Kirby's, I can find the soundbite somewhere, but very I saw some of the big, like the Barstool and other national accounts making fun of it, saying that was the most disrespectful thing all weekend, was Kirby having his guys doing drills during TV timeouts because they were bored. It's like, maybe that wasn't the exact definition of what was going on, but certainly one of those haven't really seen that before. Now, this was not Jeff Collins having his guys lift weights before a game. It's not like that. The players were literally in a TV timeout doing some blocking drills against each other just because they wanted some work.
14: Yeah, maybe they just wanted to work.
13: I guess.
14: No days off. No plays off.
13: It's a different
14: yeah.
13: mindset than a lot of teams out there. But I like it. They're my guys, man. But 3-0, 1-0 in the SEC. Well, let's get ready for Oklahoma.
14: They'll get it this weekend. I know Oklahoma has not looked good. They've fallen out. This isn't even a top 25 matchup today.
13: I've seen or this week. I've seen the line. Still. I know sometimes we play guess the line. I've seen it.
14: Two touchdowns.
13: I did not think going into this season that there'd be an expectation of Georgia winning by two touchdowns going into this week. And I'm not buying that mindset right now at all. Like, I know Oklahoma is going to play its best game this week. And I also think that Georgia will benefit, like teams do, with a very, very big home atmosphere. 3:30 is just going to be a beautiful time slot. I mean, look, you're not going to hear me complain at all this week about not getting the night game. I would have enjoyed the night game, but that 3:30 is going to be a great, great just atmosphere. It's going to be beautiful. Striping the stadium, all that stuff. The crowd will be full and into it at kickoff. It's going to be a great. The weather looks really good, by the way.
14: Yeah, right now, 0% chance of precipitation, sunny, and a high of 79 degrees.
13: Stop talking dirty, Dave. That's awesome. I know. That is beautiful.
14: And even if it's, I don't know what the humidity is going to be like.
13: Lower.
14: But still, it's going to be at kickoff 79, and let's say the game ends at 7 o'clock. It's going to be about 73.
13: Bring it on.
14: Yeah, man. So it's going to be nice.
13: Now, this week looks good. Today's hot. Tomorrow, kind of rain moves in. I think by Wednesday, maybe Thursday morning, we're going to have that oh, my God, there it is, like that feeling. That's what everybody's saying. Hey, later this week, get ready. You're going to feel fall.
14: Yeah.
13: Tomorrow's the official first day of fall, so we are literally leaving summer behind right now. But, Dave, I'm starting to get optimistic that I think today might be the last day in the 90s. I really think today has that potential to be the last day in the 90s.
14: And, well, I'd be good with that.
13: And we're maybe done. Now, there's always a burp sometime in October that makes you shake your fist a little bit. Maybe it comes, maybe it doesn't. But later this week, man, it's
14: definitely trending in that direction. And it may technically not get to 90 today.
13: Hope not.
14: Could just be an 88 or an 89 degree day. We do have some rain coming in, though.
13: Oh, yeah. I mean, that's why the temperature's
14: cooling it off. For today, it's not going to start until later this afternoon. By the way, can I give a I almost got hit by a car this morning. If you approach, I like to think that our listening audience is probably in tune with this, but I do need to mention this just to make myself feel better, and I don't have to lay on the horn again. If you approach an intersection where the lights are out, completely out, treat it as a four-way stop.
13: That might even be in the written test when you get your learner's permit.
14: So I'm pulling out a QT this morning over on the Atlanta Highway. Mm-hmm. You know, the one next to Olive Garden. Mm-hmm. The light there was out. I don't know if it still is or not. We lost our power. I live close to there. We lost our power last night for an hour or so. Anyway, as I'm pulling out, there was a car coming Atlanta Highway going towards the mall. Didn't even think about stopping or hitting the brakes or slowing down.
13: Could have been bad.
14: And here's my thinking. When you're approaching an intersection and you see the lights off, what makes you think that you don't need to slow down? I mean, you don't have a green light. Mm-hmm. You don't have any light.
13: That's scary.
14: Yeah. So, yeah, keep that in mind. And hopefully you won't have to make the public service announcement that I just made.
13: I was watching the radar last night because we had lightning, we had thunder, you could smell the rain in the air, Dave. Didn't see a drop. For my house, my yard didn't get it. But I was watching the rain. I swear it was rain. It was pouring down rain half a mile up the road. But my yard got nothing. But I was watching the radar. I saw that Athens got pummeled for a little while.
14: We did.
13: The rain was very welcome. The losing the power, all that stuff is not. But yeah, certainly like the rain hitting the ground. But I was hoping my yard would get a little bit, but we got skunked. But man, it was like we got everything but the actual precipitation.
14: Everything but the precipitation. We got everything.
13: Yeah,
14: and it was weird actually having no power for a while. It had just started to get dark when the power came back on, so the timing was good. But that was interesting.
13: We're spoiled these days because my guess is, and you tell me, my guess is you still had phone service with the power out. So, like, if you wanted to, I don't know what you if you are able to watch your TV on your phone or not. Like, I have YouTube TV. I have the app on my phone. If my power goes out, I still have phone service because it's really hard to lose that. Everything's like underground nowadays, all the stuff are there, but I can still pull my phone out and just like dial up whatever football game or baseball game I was watching with no power. As long as I have battery in my phone, I'm good to go.
14: I don't know if it's where we are in our neighborhood or where but like when we don't have Wi-Fi, I get like one bar and it doesn't. So I didn't even have.
13: Yeah, that's frustrating.
14: I didn't even have that. But you know, I didn't miss it. It was fine. I got a book.
13: Light a candle, read a book.
14: King Man was hanging out. He wasn't crazy about it, but he was doing all right. And yeah, it was fine. But no, neither of us could even like scroll or whatever or watch anything. So we were just, for an hour or hour and a half, it was like 1985 all over again.
13: What do you do without your phone in your hand?
14: Right.
13: No, look, I felt like we, not that we talk about it, not that we like make it a goal, but like we had friends over all weekend long. And I felt like I even noticed a few times, like no one was on their phones. Like it was great. We were hanging out, talking, watching football, having some beverages, cooking food. Like it was really nice. I think there's a lot of people that are like really trying to lean more into that lifestyle than used to, because it really is nice to just put it down. I use my phone all the time. I use it to find information. I use it to gather material for the show. I use it to check scores. I use it for a lot. I doom scroll just like anybody else does from time to time. But I think there's a little bit of a revolt going on right now, at least people of a certain age that say, you know what? I kind of miss when we weren't just staring at these things all the time. It gets tiring, man.
14: It's interesting.
13: Very tiring.
14: It's interesting. You know what else felt like 1985 all over again? The Falcons.
13: Man.
14: Except the Panthers didn't exist in 1985. I understand that, but man,
13: I did what you do a lot. I took my second quarter nap.
14: Yeah.
13: I was tired from Saturday. It was a marathon, but it was ugly from the start. I was actually driving back home in the first quarter, listening to all the turnovers and just the egregious start. I love listening to Wes Durham call football games. He's great.
14: Yeah, he's great.
13: He's a phenomenal Falcons play-by-play guy on the radio. But I mean, you could even hear in his voice that he knows he's in for a long season. Even if Penix comes back in the next couple of weeks or Tua, yes, it'll be an upgrade from Cooper Rush, but I still don't think there's this mindset that's the only thing this Falcons team is missing right now is a competent quarterback. It's just a mess out there right now.
14: Yeah, that's the crazy thing about it is that going into the season, I didn't think they were going to be a 2 or a 3-win team. Mm-hmm. And now I don't even know if they could get to 2 wins.
13: I said to Ashley yesterday, I said, I think we might be the worst team in the league.
14: Oh, right there's like, no question.
13: The Browns beat up on
14: they beat the Bucks, in yesterday. Tampa.
13: Good for the Browns. Because my mind always goes to, okay, well, how bad are the Browns? Like, it's hard to complain about being the Falcons because the Browns exist. And the Browns had a good win yesterday. The Falcons did not.
14: And if you want to look at it, it helped the Falcons.
13: Absolutely, it did. Yeah, the Falcons are atrocious right now.
14: And the Falcons do go to Cleveland in December. So that ought to be fun.
13: I think the Browns are already a 6-point favorite in there.
14: By the way, the Falcons play this Thursday, in case you hadn't checked. They got a game at Green Bay in 3 days.
13: Yeah, we have a weird 3 straight primetime games. Thursday, Monday, and Sunday is our next 3 games. And all very, very, very losable. I've already forgotten. It's the Bucks. I'm sorry, the Green Bay Packers this Thursday. Then what is it?
14: They play the Packers Thursday, and then it's the following Monday, they play the Saints in New Orleans.
13: And they look better.
14: Yeah, and then Sunday night, October 11th, they host the Ravens. And the Saints do. I mean, I'm kind of wondering. I think they might win the division. That quarterback's pretty good.
13: Shue, is that how you say his name?
14: Yeah, I'm
13: Tyler
14: not even sure.
13: Shue or Shaw or something?
14: Yeah.
13: Well, I heard one of the guys on NBC, the I can't remember who it was, but he was pronouncing like Shuh. And I was like, I've never heard anybody say it Shuh, but it was like the guy on the desk like doing highlights and Tyler Shuh. So when I need to get a pronunciation
14: guide.
13: How do
14: you spell it?
13: S-H-O-U-G-H.
14: All right.
13: I say Shue if I were just looking at it.
14: Where did he
13: Tyler
14: go?
13: Shue.
14: Was he? He was a journeyman quarterback in college.
13: He went to a lot of teams in college. How about this? Oregon, Texas Tech, and Louisville.
14: Yeah. All right. So he was at Louisville in 2024. I'm going to find their game notes and just see how it's written.
13: His
14: out.
13: Wikipedia says like Shuck, S-H-U-C-K.
14: I always have trouble reading those sometimes.
13: Yeah, this is like it says spelled Shuck. Out. Shuck.
14: Probably find the Saints play-by-play guy and find a highlight or something. Although the NFL makes you jump through several hoops to watch those. But yeah, he's. I guess there's you get to a point where you probably do need to find out how to say the guy's name.
13: The Courier Journal, which I think is where they're from, they wrote an article. This is a Louisville paper when he was there. Tyler Shuck, it is Shuck, by the way, pronunciation. It says in the article, it says the last name is pronounced Shuck, rhyming with words like buck or shucking corn. So you need to
14: what
13: think
14: else
13: of,
14: does that rhyme with?
13: Think of, I'm going to leave it there. Think of shucking corn. You got to be careful saying his name. But no, it's not spelled that way. But yeah, get to know that name. I think the Saints may have found their quarterback right now. And he's, I think it was, if I remember right, when they drafted him very high, a lot of faces or a lot of reaction around the NFL draft was, what are the Saints doing? Like, did they really just take this guy that high? And here we are now with him looking pretty good. He was a, where was he in the draft? He was second round, 40th overall, this 25, not this draft, but the one previous. But he was up there in the second round, early second round. And
14: well, maybe
13: now
14: they
13: he
14: have
13: looks good. I wish the Falcons
14: hit
13: had
14: on
13: him.
14: Their next Drew Brees potentially.
13: Wish we had him.
14: Yeah, I know. But yeah. By the way, I finally found some Louisville football game notes from 2 years ago, and they are confirming what you just said.
13: Was it like a pronunciation guide?
14: Yeah, let me find the specific one I was looking for.
13: What like country of origin uses O-U-G-H with the uck sound?
14: Yeah,
13: that's weird to me.
14: Nobody knows.
13: You could have given me 35 guesses of how to pronounce his last name, and Shuck would not have come out of my mouth with S-H-O-U-G-H.
14: I know, right? Yeah, I know.
13: Yeah, but good for him.
14: Yeah, and the Saints might be the team to look out for in the NFC South because right now it is not the Atlanta Falcons.
13: I'll go ahead and just tell you, the Falcons will not win on Thursday. They are not going to Green Bay to go beat the Packers. And then you got to go to New Orleans, 12 days later, whatever that is, 11 days later to go play a Monday night game. I'll go ahead and just kind of ring the bell on that one. I don't think you go to New Orleans and beat the Saints down there. And then, I'm sorry, who did you say is the Sunday night game
14: the
13: here?
14: Ravens.
13: The Ravens. Now, that's who the Saints just beat, which is interesting. I would not have thought the Saints would go to Baltimore and leave with a win, but they did. I'm going to go. So we're not going to win that one either, Dave. The Falcons will be 0-5 to get this whole little early stretch gone.
14: Has a team that ever started 0-5 made the playoffs?
13: I'm going to guess no, sir. But I can't confirm that.
14: I know.
13: But I'm going to say
14: gonna
13: no.
14: Say there's a really good chance that has never happened. All right, Logan, we'll take a timeout. We've got a lot of stuff to get to today, including our weekly drawing, the Bud Light 3 for All. Discuss our picks.
13: Let's get it out of the way real quick, and we'll hit it later. Miami owes a lot of y'all an apology. Okay, Miami let y'all down this weekend. I did everything by protocol. But Miami just—they let you down, and I'm not apologizing. They were the ones that
14: did not adhere to what was supposed to happen.
13: That's how I see it. I told them what was supposed to go down. They were supposed to walk into Winston-Salem and beat up on the Deacons, but they decided to sleepwalk through their Friday game and only win by 13, which is just embarrassing for them. So they owe a lot of y'all an apology.
14: We'll see if we can find Mario Cristobal and get him to have a word with the crowd.
13: There's a new coach. I know we got a break. We really need a break. Mario Cristobal, you're off the hook for having the dumbest the dumbest moment in college football.
14: And it's not like there's even a tease for that. Everyone listening to us knows exactly what we're talking about.
13: NC State, we're going to talk about you next.
14: It's 640.
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0: Tyler Shuck.
1: Sorry, that was bad. That was him himself saying Tyler Shuck. We can move on.
2: When he says it, the book is closed.
1: That's right.
2: 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I'm still avoiding anything from the 90s until we get, like, officially a couple of days out of the 90s. We don't want to make them think they're welcome. Good news, though.

0: Maybe. That buzz around town is really going to start growing mid late week, and I'm very, very excited. College Game Day did announce they're going to go to Tennessee. They're going to go check out the Horns and the Vols at noon on Saturday. I thought there was a pretty decent chance they were going to come here, but they decided not, which is all good. I have not seen what SEC Nation is doing, if they're going to set up or not. Is that already out there? I don't know.
1: I'm not sure. No,
0: but it's interesting because it brings a big crowd with it. SEC Nation location. Let me see if I can find where they're going to go. I'll work on it here in a few minutes. But sorry. Okay, I don't know if they've announced it yet. Well, let me not do that on air. I'll find it off air to see the location. But game day not going to be here. The buzz is going to start growing big time. That 3:30 kickoff on Saturday is going to be a lot of fun. Weather looks great. And don't forget the striping out of the stadium. That'll come up with Alan tomorrow. Alan Thomas, and I'm sure those graphics will be all over the place by end of week. But
1: so the ABC triple header on Saturday is Texas-Tennessee at noon, Ole Miss-Florida at 3:30, mm-hmm. and then South Carolina, I'm sorry, Texas A&M at LSU at 7:30.
0: Mm-hmm.
1: Two teams that got beat this weekend, and they chose that game over Georgia and Oklahoma, two teams that won this weekend. Now, granted, Oklahoma's was not a pretty win by any means, but they still did win the game. But whatever. So what is ESPN? I don't know what ESPN has at noon, but they've got our game at 3:30 and then South Carolina and Alabama at 7 and whatever they have at noon. I don't think it's an SEC game.
0: I'm almost there. Noon, they're going to have Wake Forest at Louisville.
1: Oh, just to kind of rub it in everyone's face from over the weekend.
0: Yeah, why not?
1: So Wake Forest, a team we watched on Friday, versus Louisville, a team that used to dress Tyler Shuck Saturday.
0: That's right. Yeah, good stuff. Looking forward to this weekend. Real quick, we teased this. Let's pay it off real fast, man. What were you doing NC State at the end of your game? I know people listening are well aware of the situation, but when I say I gasped when the Vanderbilt players all of a sudden started celebrating, look, all you have to do, NC State, what is their quarterback's name? I don't have it in front of me right now. All you have to do is run out of the back of the end zone. We were discussing it amongst our group, watching the game together. It's like, hey, you're up 3, you're pinned back at your 1, take the safety. Literally take 5 steps backwards out of the end zone. You have a free kick on your safety. Now, yeah, I mean, you still have to kick it away. You got to defend it, but no one's coming after you to block it. Just take a step out of the back of the end zone. Instead, that young man decided, I'm going to choose to get tackled. Resulting in a fumble, a pickup by Vanderbilt. You win the game. Unbelievable. The game was good itself, by the way. The back and forth. The Jared Curtis with his interception at the end of it that felt like it was iced by NC State. It was actually a pretty entertaining fourth quarter if you just wanted to watch a good football game or two teams trying to win a football game. It was very fun. But holy mackerel, man, it the most unlikely of endings that I've seen in a long time.
1: Oh, that's as unlikely an ending as you'll see in the history of college football. That's how crazy that is, to the point where you're wondering if somebody was on the take. The only thing I can think of is the NC State quarterback, he's watching the game clock thinking, all right, I can sit here, watch it, and as soon as it hits 0, just take a knee.
0: Yeah.
1: That's the only thing I can think of. As you said, obviously the play is to just take the safety, just run it out of the back of the end zone. I don't think he didn't see that guy coming around from the behind him or, from the left side behind him it's just a fluky play that the guy knocked the ball out. I understand what the quarterback was trying to do or what NC State was trying to do, what they told him, but it was just executed horribly to where, if you don't do anything else, do not fumble. Do not fumble. Any fumbles, game over. We had just either started the dog talk post game or we were about to. And I bet we watched that 20 times. We couldn't take our eyes off of it. It was incredible.
0: CJ Bailey is the
1: CJ Bailey.
0: He did not have a good flight back to Raleigh. I promise you that.
1: He might have walked back.
0: Yeah, otherwise, he was good. 25 of 37, three touchdowns.

0: one pick, 275 through the air, then one of the worst moments that I've ever seen on a football field. But yeah, that was just wild. I don't think it's going to mean much. Vanderbilt is looking like a different version of Vanderbilt, and not in a good way. Jared Curtis did get the start. He was 20 of 34, 3 touchdowns, 2 picks. He's got an arm. There's no denying that, by the way.
1: Yeah.
0: We watched a good portion of that late game, the fourth quarter especially, and we had the conversation with our group. Is like, man, we can rib on him all we want for not coming to Georgia and to going to Vanderbilt. What a weird move. Yeah, thanks for nothing, Nate Bargatze, all this stuff. But he's got a really, really, really good arm. He kind of looks like Jacob Eason as a freshman. I know Jacob Eason did not pan out to be what we thought Jacob Eason was going to be. That potential number one overall pick, all that stuff, future NFL guy. But they have the same like flick of the wrist type throw. It just looks seamless. It looks like he can flick the ball 50 yards on the money without any like effort at all. So another of the long-standing or very common assumptions is that in 2027, when we get our Phil Steele magazines, Dave, getting ready for next fall, do you think there's any chance that Jared Curtis is going to be a Vanderbilt Commodore? I would say the chances are low. I just think he's going to have a good year this year as a freshman. I think he's going to see that, hey, I could go back and get re-recruited and get a big old payday.
1: I think the fact he's from Nashville may keep him there.
0: I think if anything,
1: and the money.
0: You're right. I mean, there's no way of knowing until next in this upcoming year, but I could see him being a Vol. I could see him being a Texan, a Longhorn. I could see him being somewhere else that just makes him an offer he can't refuse.
1: Bama.
0: Absolutely.
1: Although they like their freshman quarterback.
0: He's showing flash. I don't want to pretend like Jared Curtis is some walking embarrassment that we're hoping he just fails. He's going to be a really, really good quarterback. And I can see it already. But
1: well, we'll see him next week.
0: We'll see him next week. I don't know if their defense is ready for the Dogs, but I think he'll have a throw or two that'll make you say, wow, that guy's pretty good. But yeah, he'll come next week and get the start unless something crazy happens between then and now.
1: But yeah, that's an all-timer in the history of college football.
0: Mm-hmm. Yeah, if you're watching it, you gasped. You audibly did something to say, what was that?
1: And by the way, not only did they win the game straight up, they also covered.
0: Good for them.
1: On that play.
0: Good,
1: they were a 3.5-point favorite, 1-by-4. Mm. Had him all the way.
0: Just take 2 steps backwards and the game is virtually over.
1: Crazy.
0: Unbelievable.
1: All right, it's 6:52.
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1: All right, right, 6:55. It's the morning show presented by Piedmont Orthopedics and Sports Medicine. Dave and Logan along with you. We'll get to those leadoff emails in the 7 o'clock hour. We'll have our weekly winner in the Bud Light 3-for-all. We'll talk with Mike Griffith at 8:30. And then other things.
0: The Longhorns, the Bulldogs, the Canes, the Buckeyes, and the Rebels of Ole Miss. That's Mike's top five in his AP ballot this week. We'll talk to him about that.
1: Say it again.
0: Texas 1.
1: Mm-hmm.
0: Georgia 2, Miami 3, Ohio State 4, Ole Miss 5.
1: Okay.
0: So we'll
1: get you know, at this point in the season, I don't know that there's a right or a wrong.
0: A special good morning to Kirk Kinney. He writes for the San Diego State, or covers San Diego State. David Paschal, again, he covers Tennessee and the Dogs. And Nick Jacobs, who covers Ball State. They all gave Georgia the number one vote in the AP poll.
1: Is that how many Georgia got?
0: That's just the three. Same as last week.
1: Okay.
0: I think it was those same three guys also that did not change over the weekend.
1: Yeah. And know David Paschal personally, and he's been a terrific longtime writer in Chattanooga. He knows college football up and down, so him voting Georgia number one doesn't surprise me at all. And he also would be the first to tell you that there's a long way to go this season.
0: Say that again.
1: That could change.
0: Say that again.
1: So, things that are going on.
0: Also, special shout out. I actually do want to like be serious and say good job by the Ole Miss fan base. They did not embarrass themselves this weekend. There was nothing as far as I did. Am I forgetting something? Like, nothing was thrown on the field. There was no delays. There was no egregious what are you doing moment. The game went off without a hitch, and they won the game. They affected the game with the screaming and being raucous fans, but
1: that probably helps fan behavior,
0: yeah,
1: but that's fine.
0: I don't think there was anything, whether it was game day or the game itself, yeah, that made me say, what are y'all doing? I was expecting them to have a bad moment this weekend.
1: Limiting who could go in the student section was smart. A very, very smart thing.
0: No doubt. So good job, Rebel fans. You didn't affect the game in a bad way.
1: Yeah, and you got a gigantic win.
0: That was a good one, man. It was a good game.
1: A gigantic win.
0: We enjoyed the end of that game. It was fun.
1: Yeah, no, it was a great game. It really was.
0: How about Pete Golden going for two? We're going to score and make it an 8-point lead as opposed to a sack. That's
1: well, if you got Chambliss.
0: That's certainly a decision, but good for them for executing.
1: I agree. All right. It's 6:58.
8: Are you thinking about your team's defense during your brother's wedding? Did multiple guests have to shush you because you tried explaining leverage to a groomsman while the bride walked the aisle? 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
9: I could have sworn I had it. 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
9: Can't even tell the difference.
8: You're not crazy. 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Definitely not. But will it taste delicious while your brother and new sister-in-law angrily listen to you explain ring insurance to them on their wedding night? 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
1: I'm David Johnston with the 960 The Ref Southern Sports Center. 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One call, that's all. The Georgia football team remains number 2 in the latest AP poll. This after Saturday's 45-17 win at Arkansas. The Bulldogs improved to 3-0 overall and 1-0 in the SEC. And they'll play again this Saturday at home against Oklahoma. It's a 3:30 kickoff right here on The Ref. The Braves over the Astros 4-2 yesterday, and the Braves clinched the NL East. They clinched the division for the 7th time in 9 seasons. They'll play again tomorrow night at home against the Reds. The Falcons are now 0-2, a dismal 34-3 loss at home yesterday to the Panthers. You get the top national and local sports stories every 20 minutes. It's Athens' Voice of the Dogs, 960 The Ref.
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18: 1-2. Got him swinging, strike three. And the Braves are division champions in 2026. Back on April the 8th, it was the day after Walt Weiss tackled Jorge Soler in Anaheim in the bench-clearing brawl. And the Braves took first place that day, wrestling it away from everybody else. And they did not let it go the rest of the way. And they are champions in the East for the seventh time in the last 9 years. And what a bounce back from last season. This team taking over first place 2 weeks into the season and not letting it go the rest of the way. That says a lot about these champions. For the Astros in the ninth, no runs, no hits, no errors, none left. Final score. Braves win it 4-2 over the Astros. They are division champions in 2026.

0: year. 7 out of 9 for the Braves in the NL East. 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Dave and Logan along with you, where the expected high today is supposed to be 89. We shall see if we get back to 90. What's the... I always have trouble finding, I guess it's at the weather sites. What was yesterday's official high?
1: I don't even know where to find
0: it. I know. It's like, I know anytime I type that in, I get today's forecast. No, it's out there. But I was just curious how hot it did actually get yesterday before we had the storm that rolled through, at least on the west side of Athens. We'll figure it out. The leadoff emails coming up in just a moment.
1: This is where you can't trust AI.
0: Nope.
1: September 20th, 2026, the temperature reached a high of 72 degrees. No, not that's not true.
0: Well, at some point, I guess it did.
1: It's not
0: then
1: true.
0: It kept going. Yeah. I thought the lock of the week not coming through would knock us way down on 3-0s. And we actually had a not as big a number as we've had, but we still, I think we're going to be close to between, I don't know, 8 or 10. I hadn't done the final calculations, but right around 10, maybe a little less.
1: Sounds good.
0: Yeah, so we'll have a good number in the cup for Tierra coming up, like an hour from now.
1: She's adding to her list of people that really, really like her.
0: Uh-huh.
1: Because that number will grow every week.
0: And right now it's Fireball Rodney and High Flying Jim. Yeah.
1: So we'll get another one out there. Weather Underground, whatever that is, says it reached 91 degrees in Athens yesterday.
0: Right now,
1: it's only up to 70 so far.
0: I'll go with that over 72 or whatever AI was trying to tell us.
1: But yeah, I said it earlier. I'll say it again. I'll say it later. Miami owes a lot of y'all an apology. They had everything in front of them. The task was simple. Just go whip up on Wake Forest. Who doesn't whip up on Wake Forest? I looked good early. Miami was unstoppable, it felt like, and they just kind of rolled. Then all of a sudden, they just started turning the ball over.
0: Mm-hmm.
1: And that happened. So I'm very upset at Miami. I think they'll probably not be considered for lock of the week going forward. That kind of comes with that. If you let us down, we're not putting you back in the cup. So everybody get mad at Miami, not at me. I did what I had to do. Picked a game that was a shoe-in.
0: Friday nights just get weird sometimes.
1: It's all good.
0: And it's funny because it was like even Saturday, the Dogs were up. What was the score at the end of the first quarter? It was like, was it 7-0 or I don't know what it was.
1: At
0: end of the first, it was 7-0. People are like, oh, my God, what's going on? The Dogs are playing terrible. And I'm sitting there thinking, or I'm just looking at it mathematically, it's 7-0 at the end of the first quarter. That means they're tracking to cover the 24.5. It would be 28-0. For a final score.
1: Look, I like that the expectation of Georgia football is to dominate every single play, but I've watched enough football to know that even the best teams I've ever watched, even those Nick Saban Bama teams from the early teens and mid-teens and back to Ohio States and Southern Cals in the early 2000s, I mean, if you watch a game or your team with the expectation that everything better go perfectly... Maybe give something else a shot. I'm not sure football's for you.
0: Yeah.
1: Try rooting for like the ROTC or something. They are expected to be perfect. But no, you gotta watch the ebbs and flows of every football game. We've done this enough to not overreact on social media. Or if, I don't know if you were with somebody that was overreacting. I mean,
0: I was not.
1: A lot of people were. A lot of people probably had somebody with them that just wanted to tell them, hey, chill out.
0: I just noticed those things on social media.
1: Which is a big reason I think I didn't look at social media after the first like quarter. I probably just kind of like settled into our personal setting and said, let's just watch the game.
0: Mm-hmm.
1: Let's just check it out.
0: Yeah. All right, Logan. Let's do it. How about some of those leadoff emails?
2: You've got mail.
0: You know who's leading the way. Batting leadoff, as always, Dr. Clay down in South Florida. Dr. Clay in Delray Beach, Florida says, good Monday morning to the Phil Ramone and Jim Houghton of Sports Radio. On this Monday morning, after a splendid college football weekend where there wasn't talk of NIL or the portal, and it was just good, unmatched fun. That's a reminder of why we love college football just the way it is, not, or why not, Ramon and Houghton. Ramon was the producer for this album. Houghton did the photography and cover work for the Billy Joel album, The Stranger. So a shout out to loving the sport the way it is. Let's hear something from that album, The Stranger. How about Just the Way You Are?
2: Need to know that you will always be.
0: Great song, too. I love this song.
2: Same old someone that I knew.
0: Little Billy Joel.
2: Oh, what will it take? Tell you, Billy.
0: Album, The Stranger. This is probably 50 years old, right?
1: I feel like I'm on a cruise ship waiting for a table or something.
0: This song was 1977? 1977. Almost 50 years ago. We'll have the chorus here of the song, and then we'll move on. Here we go, right here.
1: Started.
2: I

0: good song from it. Makes me want to go back and listen to it. Hey, you never know. This Braves team, which survived some phenomenally bad production by the Austin Wins, Sandy Leon, Chadwick Trump, Sean Murphy quartet, and $20 million man, pinch hitter extraordinaire H.S. Kim, with numerous starting pitcher injuries to win the NL East with a week to go, is some impressive stuff. This Georgia football team is very efficient. The late TDs bother this Georgia graduate and fan absolutely none.
1: Nor should they. I mean, you go win football games by a wide margin. Yeah, look, here's the thing. I wanted the number to stay at 3. It just sounds good when you beat a team 40-whatever to 3.
0: Yeah.
1: But that didn't happen. They got a couple late ones, and that's all she wrote. But no, it doesn't bother me at all. I thought it was a really enjoyable football game.
0: Midway through the fourth quarter last week, the Dogs led 63-6. In the third quarter this week, the Dogs led 38-3. Actually, that was early in the fourth quarter. It was 38-3 before Arkansas scored. Just things to consider. With the first and second teamers, the Dogs were way, way, way ahead. Not saying it was perfect, but I'm just saying the final score doesn't always equate to what you saw. And I think even Kirby even said that he felt like, you know, he enjoyed the win to an extent, that he would say that.
1: Yeah.
0: In fact, he said, "I'm proud of our guys today. A hot environment, a tough environment to come in and play. We talked all week about road games in the SEC. I am proud of this team. I'm excited about this team. We have a lot we can get better at, but man, they buy into it."
1: Look, we know how Kirby works, how he prepares, how he talks about upcoming games, and he's 100% right. It was a road game in the SEC, and squirrely things can happen to the best of teams. But, I mean, speaking on this show, and I'm speaking about myself, talking about the game all last week in a manner in which, yeah, Georgia should go take care of business, and that's what I expect them to do. That's exactly what happened on Saturday.
0: Yeah.
1: I know Russ was kind of talking with us on Friday about, hey, I don't like all the positivity. I don't like all the over, hey, we're going to go whip this team. I get that, too. It makes sense. But I don't think anything happened on Saturday, even the two fourth-quarter touchdowns by the Hogs, that was not unexpected. It just felt like the whipping that you were supposed to go give them, and you left 45-17. I thought Georgia's game plan was very vanilla. You weren't slinging the ball all over the place until that 61-yard catch and run by Craig Dandridge in the fourth quarter.
0: Mm-hmm.
1: In fact, I'd have to go kind of study the film, but I don't think Gunner threw the ball more than 12 yards down the field, maybe until that play. It was just we're going to go smash them. We're going to go win the lines of scrimmage and go win a football game. That's what it felt like. We still have not seen this team unleash all hell and fury on anybody, with which I would like to see it. It'd be pretty entertaining. But that still felt like we're going to go play a solid, sound, pretty vanilla game plan and just go win it. And that's what Georgia did.
0: Wonder what it was like at the Louisiana Governor's Mansion Saturday night.
1: Tough viewing party there.
0: Did Vandy have any business winning? Or did NC State deserve to lose because anyone that screws up something so simple has no business winning a game?
1: Unbelievable.
0: Yeah, I don't know. Everyone's seen it probably more than once, and there's just really nothing you can say other than, really? Mm. WTH? I mean, fill in the blank.
1: And before anybody calls it a bad beat, one of my least favorite terms out there, it was a great beat for some, whoever took Vandy. That was a good beat.
0: It was a good beat for them. It wasn't even a bad beat. It was a horrible beat. Just a horrible beat. Not only did you not win the game, you didn't even cover. You just got the double whammy on one play. Poor cousin Tara. I had no text communication with her after the game or yesterday at all. We have not communicated.
1: I think it's time to start calling Mississippi State a what am I trying to say? How do I want to word
0: this? They're pretty good.
1: They're very good.
0: Yeah.
1: And I'm starting to look forward in 2 weeks. Now, they got a tough one this week hosting Missouri. That's going to be very telling, but I'm just saying Alabama going to roll down to Starkville October 3rd, the week before they play us. And all of a sudden, that looks a little bit, hey, they don't have a cupcake before they play us in Tuscaloosa. They got to go down to Mississippi State and take on Kamario Taylor. That guy's good, man. Really good.
0: One of my longtime buddies from home, Chris Patterson in Spartanburg, text yesterday and said, following that Gamecock debacle, South Carolina guy, by watching the Falcons getting punked by the Panthers is just an effort in self-degradation.
1: Mm. Yeah, tough week for the Gamecock Falcons fans.
0: No
1: out there,
0: doubt.
1: Man. But yeah, Gamecocks up 16-0, and it felt like, hey, they're going to humble Mississippi State. Then Kamario Taylor said, hold my beer. Let's go play some football. And boy, did he, man. He's impressive.
0: I hope both those quarterbacks stay healthy in Mississippi because the Egg Bowl could be some must-watch TV.
1: No kidding. But yeah, they're going to host. They got a couple interesting ones the next couple weeks. They're going to, again, host Missouri, host Alabama.
0: Yeah.
1: You know their fans are starting to buy in big time.
0: Yeah.
1: So I'm looking forward to that. And I'm not saying, let me explain what I'm about to say. I'm not saying I'm glad we don't play them because I fear losing to Mississippi State. But I think it's kind of nice to have the hot team, the one ride that's not on Georgia's schedule. So we can just kind of sit back and watch it without any like overthinking about, hey, can we handle this or what is he going to light us up? I would love the opportunity to play Mississippi State. Maybe we see him in the SEC championship game, Dave. We don't know. We don't know. But it's just interesting that they're all of a sudden, they're kind of like what Vandy was the last couple of years. The team that's not supposed to be good, and all of a sudden they're starting to win football games with a good quarterback. That's how I see them right now, is last year's Vandy.
0: I think there was a little bit of some foreshadowing last year when the Dogs went out to Starkville and played a very good game. And then they brought in Kamario Taylor. And you could kind of just see from what he put out there that they had a chance for a guy. I mean, he ended up, he rushed for 3 touchdowns.
1: One of them was early, by the way.
0: Yeah, one early in the game, their first score. In fact, that gave them the lead.
1: Mm-hmm.
0: And then it was all Dogs after that. But I believe they had Blake Shapen as their quarterback, and then they were working Taylor in. And you could see even then that he had the chance to be someone who might make some noise this year, and he is.
1: You've got this all written down. What was Mississippi State's over-under at the beginning of the season when it started?
0: Page, give me a second. I will tell you.
1: Page 85.
0: Thank you.
1: Phil Steele Magazine.
0: Their over-under to start the year was 4.5.
1: And they're 3-0. Interesting.
0: 4.5.
1: And I hope some folks
0: got on them.
1: And I see Vandy, Auburn, and Tennessee Tech all in November. That's 3 wins right there.
0: Mm-hmm.
1: I think you beat Missouri this week, and I'm not predicting a win over Bama, but I think it's just going to be an interesting game.
0: I do too.
1: When Bama rolls up in the Starkville in 2 weeks.
0: They are also off before they go to LSU. Mm-hmm. So another interesting one there too.
1: You got Oklahoma, who seems, as of now, doesn't really have an offensive identity.
0: Nope.
1: Interesting. Go buckle in. Go get a Mississippi State. Go play spoiler in the SEC this year. I'm halfway rooting for you at this point.
0: Chat Stevie T, opinion of the weekend. The Falcons are not just a quarterback away from being good.
1: No.
0: Big time signee. Thank goodness the Falcons didn't let this guy get away. Kyle Pitts. Now, with one more reception in both games than me, Dave, Logan, and Annika. Mm. How many times was he even targeted? I know he did make that, or he did get the one catch yesterday. But just brutality at the utmost level.
1: Let's see. Does it put its targets in the... Yeah, okay, targeted. Kyle Pitts was targeted 3 times yesterday.
0: And caught one pass. Caught
1: 1 for 15.
0: All right.
1: Get it, Kyle.
0: Yeah, that's awesome. Congrats.
1: In fact, Austin Hooper was another tight end. He was targeted 4 times yesterday.
0: So he got more targets than Pitts.
1: Mm-hmm.
0: The Friday night Michael Harris magic returned. And the big 4-run inning on Sunday started with a Michael Harris walk. Or excuse me, BB. That's bases or a base on balls, not Judge Smale's special putter, the old Billy Baru. Here's hoping A.J. Smith-Shawver has found his way as a relief pitcher a la Didier Fuentes. Chats DVT, comparison of the day. Braves pitchers used in 2026 to 36. I'm sorry. Braves pitchers used in 26, 36. Braves pitchers used in 25, last year, 46. Okay?
1: That is probably a number you want to come a little down. Yeah. 46 is a lot.
0: Yeah.
1: So
0: that's a good stat.
1: Figuring it out.
0: CJ Bailey, the NC State QB, supposedly has an NIL deal at $2 million annually. What's a win worth financially to a college football team? That's how much he cost on Saturday. Would never have said that about a college player in the past, but hey, they are pros now. Yeah, they are. Absolutely.
1: I would love to know, and maybe this has already been discussed by the coach of NC State in the post game. I would love to know what the conversation was with the quarterback, CJ Bailey, before the play. Because there was a timeout, wasn't there, I think, before to kind of discuss the tactic. Was the tactic, and you brought this up earlier, Dave, was it to run around and when the clock hits zero, take a knee? Or was it to run around until they close in on you and either take a knee or step out of the back of the end zone, same result.
0: Yeah.
1: Or did they just tell him, slap him on the back and say, good luck, go figure it out? I don't know. I have no idea what was said, but CJ Bailey did the one thing you should not do, and that's let somebody physically tackle you.
0: Yeah.
1: That's the only way you're going to drop the ball, unless you just have butterfingers, and I trust that he wasn't just going to drop the ball. But you could have taken a knee. You could have stepped out of the back of the end zone. You could have run as fast as you can to like the opposite corner of the end zone and just played run away.
0: Exactly.
1: There's a lot of stuff you could have done. The one stinking thing you don't do is let a Vanderbilt defender put a helmet on your football. And they did. And they won the game. Egregious.
0: Incredible. Should have to get the FBI to investigate just to make sure somebody's not on the take.
1: Look, there are some shelves, and the very, very upper top-tier shelf of egregious losses now has company, and that's the Mario Cristobal Miami loss to Tech. Was it 2 years ago? Whatever that was. You cannot explain that. That's up there, but now it has company. It has company with the NC State Wolfpack in Nashville this past weekend. Just unbelievable. Yeah. You can't write that story and take yourself serious. But we've seen two losses in the past couple of years that are just defy the laws of physics.
0: It's incredible. I just don't even know what you say to that other than Mario Cristobal, you're not off the hook, but you've been upped.
1: Someone's in your cul-de-sac. You're no longer barbecuing by yourself.
0: Exactly.
1: You got someone to come over
0: and
1: enjoy the day with you.
0: Absolutely. All right, I believe that was that the end of the email? I think it was. Yes, go Dogs from Dr. Clay. Thank you, Dr. Clay. And Logan, if you don't need these, I'm going to delete because the inbox is stacked up here just a little bit since we got some of the three-for-alls in there. All right, moving on.
2: You've got mail.
0: Hey, it's Tony in Winder. Tony says, nice, solid road win for the Dogs Saturday. Are there things that need to be a little cleaned up? Sure. Before we move on to Oklahoma, can we talk about last Saturday?
1: Yeah, that's what Mondays are for.
0: Mondays are for looking back.
1: Yeah, man.
0: I know we all hate Lane and what's going on with LSU, but why does Ole Miss get a pass? Their best player, Trinidad Chambliss, was ruled ineligible by the NCAA because he already played 5 years of college football. Ole Miss found a friendly Mississippi judge to let him play. How's that different?
1: I've not overlooked that or forgotten it.
0: No, I don't. I think Ole Miss is right up there too. In fact, the linebacker that they went and I think they like interrupted a class at Clemson, got him out, told him they'd like to give him $1 million to come play, and he said yes. Well, he was playing on Saturday night.
1: But but to Tony's point, though, like I don't see the national outrage about Trinidad Chambliss when we all acted like LSU is just, you know, needs to be banished from the sport for bringing back the guys that didn't make the NFL rosters. It's similar, but it's not completely the same. Trinidad did not go undrafted, join, I don't know, the Bills and not make the team and then come back. But I do. I think it's incredibly icky that some backwoods Southern judge in Mississippi. I'm trying to quote Reba McEntire here.
0: Backwoods Southern lawyer. Yeah.
1: Southern judge.
0: Yeah.
1: It is very icky that that became the reason he was able to tell the NCAA, your rules are no longer enforceable. We're going to play our best guy. I also did not like it for a very selfish reason, because Georgia goes to Oxford this year. I would have liked to have seen somebody not named Trinidad Chambliss taking snaps for Ole Miss, but here we are. Now we got to deal with it. But yeah, it's icky, but you're right, Tony. I'm not seeing the national outrage. In fact, it's all of a slap Ole Miss on the back and tell them job well done. And now we got a new Heisman favorite out there in Trinidad Chambliss. But I'm not hearing the uproar of it. So I get what you're saying.
0: I'm trying to find, all right, so Ole Miss's leading tackler was Sharif Denson. He is a Florida transfer. Their second leading tackler was Taj Butler. He is a Tech transfer. That's right. He left Tech to go play for Ole Miss. Their third leading tackler was Luke Ferrelli. You may remember him from teams such as Cal, almost Clemson, and now Ole Miss.
1: Mm-hmm.
0: At some point, when I have a chance, I'll try to find who Ole Miss's leading tackler was that actually has played his entire career at Ole Miss, but I don't have time at the moment. I just don't. In fact, I'll do one more. Will Eccles, defensive tackle. He actually, hey, he's the ding, ding, ding.
1: All right.
0: He's been at Ole Miss his entire career. And he's a junior. So congratulations.
1: So his future man cave won't have five different colleges in it.
0: Well, not yet.
1: Yeah.
0: But give him time. He's only a junior.
1: That's one of those irrelevant things I think about. Like when you retire from the sport of football and you played college. Let's use Russ Tanner as an example. Russ had a great college career, had a cup of coffee with the Colts. I have never seen Russ's, you know, personal man cave, but I imagine it's got a lot of really cool Georgia stuff in there. His jersey, probably a figurine, whatever. Really cool Georgia room. I'm guessing he has one. For a lot of these journeymen we're talking about now, how weird are their man caves going to look down the road? When they have a Louisville jersey and a Wake Forest jersey and an Ole Miss jersey and all these different stuff that from their career, it's like...
0: Used to be your college jersey and your NFL jersey if you were good enough to play in the pros. Right. Now it's your five college jerseys and your four NFL jerseys.
1: And assuming you've taken a liking to all of those places, at least a little bit, leave some of it in your heart, you're gonna honor them in your man cave. I mean, it's just weird now.
0: Tony says Gator might be a problem when they come to the bins. And speaking of Gator, Hottie Toddy better watch out this Saturday. The line on that game is very interesting.
1: I watched a portion, not a ton, but I watched some of the Florida-Auburn game, and they do look very sound right now. Buster Faulkner has that offense clicking. The level of competition has not been great, and I'm including Auburn in that, by the way. I think Auburn's kind of a hot mess, especially defensively. I know the game was at Auburn. There's no taking that away. You went on the road in the SEC, and you got a good win. But I'm curious what Gator's going to do when they play some of the better SEC teams, and Georgia's one of them.
0: Yeah.
1: To see if that offense is still going to click the way it's been clicking so far. But, yeah, they did look impressive, but they also gave up a lot of points to Auburn, too. I'm not rushing to judgment on how good Gator actually is yet.
0: The weird thing, and this is just going by Vegas Insider, that line opened at Florida -1.5. I thought when I saw that it would come down. Instead, it's gone the other way. It's now Florida -3.
1: And that's at the Swamp.
0: That is at the Swamp. So that's definitely one to keep an eye on.
1: It's a very interesting one. They also got the 3:30 kick, so that'll be taking place while we're playing Oklahoma. But, yeah, that'll be something to keep an eye on.
0: Yeah.
1: I'll be a big Rebel fan this weekend. Hope they go in there and beat the crap out of Gator in the Swamp.
0: I think a lot of people are going to load up on Ole Miss getting 3 points, if that's what it is, when the lines for our game are set on Wednesday.
1: See, in my mind, and let's just for a second spread aside, just a football game on the field. In my mind, that is a massive, massive upset if Florida can beat Ole Miss. with a new coach, new quarterback, new everything. If Ole Miss goes to the Swamp and loses, I feel like that's one of those like little shockwaves through the sport.
0: Yeah.
1: It's like, did they just beat the Ole Miss Rebels? I mean, I know what Vegas is saying. That's fine. But as far as just a football game, a winner and a loser, I don't see that as a close spread. Yeah. I see that as a Ole Miss should definitely take care of business.
0: Yeah, you think in the world of the polls, that's a big upset. In the world of Vegas, that's not. So it's kind of interesting.
1: Florida is now ranked. They're 21 in the latest AP polls. So things are changing. So is Mississippi State, by the way, number 24. How about that?
0: We have this weekend one. We might need some help counting here.
2: 1, 2, 3, 4, 5.
0: We've got 1, 2, 3, 4, 5, 6. Six games involving top 25 matchups. So I'm excited about that. So 12 of the 25 teams in the top, in the rankings are playing against each other. And honestly, Oklahoma should be, and that's not even counting Oklahoma. It could be 14 of the 25 playing against each other. Where did Oklahoma land? I know they're not in the, are they like the first one out? I don't have the.
1: I'll get it just a second.
0: Yeah. Where did they land?
1: If you extended top 25, all right, here we go.
0: Yeah.
1: Oklahoma, let's count. Well,
0: what?
1: Yeah, we don't have to go too far. All 26, right. 27, 28, they'd be 29th.
0: Really? That's far. Who's 26? Or who's 26, 27, 28?
1: 26 is Washington.
0: Okay.
1: How about this? 27, Kentucky Wildcats.
0: Really? Almost.
1: Big win,
0: jumping
1: baby.
0: In there.
1: West Virginia would be 28, and then Oklahoma 29. Okay. A spot ahead of Oklahoma State at 30.
0: All right, Cowboy Ben.
1: So Oklahoma's on the rise, the whole state.
0: That's right. The state of Mississippi had a very good weekend. There's no question about that. Tony says that Dave Doran should be fired for coaching malfeasance today. Now on to Oklahoma.
1: I think there's some Wolfpack fans that agree with you on that. And I'd have to ask them.
0: Yeah, I didn't go check the NC State message board or NC State Twitter when the tweet that the score was posted. I could, because I've seen it a million times. Yes. Good stuff, Tony. Thank you, my man. Appreciate that. Moving on.
3: You've got mail.
0: It's our man Todd, T.A., who says, you can't coach speed, or can you? The Bulldogs linebacking and defensive back core might be the fastest in school history. The way they can run down ball carriers trying to get to the edge is amazing. What is that emoji? Clapping, I guess.
1: Yeah, clapping emoji.
0: Arkansas had only 17 yards rushing with the Dogs' first and second team defensive players in the game. Well, so much for Gunnar Stockton being at the bottom of Georgia's rushing stats. Please let the national media keep forgetting about just how good Dog Nation's QB is. I'm glad we have a humble young man who has an internal competitive fire like no other playing quarterback at Georgia.
1: I know we had the fun 62-yard scramble. That was everybody on your feet for that.
0: Yeah.
1: But I thought Gunnar made some very good decisions to tuck the ball and run multiple times all game. I thought he looked very in tune to when to run, when to get out of bounds, all that stuff. And I think he knows when to go down, too. I would say last year there were a couple situations where he took a big hit that you know Kirby was like, please, stop taking those hits.
0: Yeah.
1: Go down or go out of bounds. And Gunnar seems very locked into that. I was very impressed with his feet this weekend.
0: Absolutely.
1: He was on the go.
0: I love the fact that Georgia's second leading rusher and third leading rusher are quarterbacks. I say that jokingly. Not that it matters at this point. The leading rusher is Nate Frazier. And then you got Gunnar Stockton and then Puglisi, who are the second and third leading rushers for the Bulldogs.
1: Yeah, we need old Nate out there, man. We'll find out hopefully more this week.
0: Yeah.
1: After the game,
0: it was good what Kirby said.
1: Yes, it seemed positive. And it's probably going to be one of those gamesmanship things this week. I don't think Georgia will say a single time, yes, he's good to go. I don't think they're going to say, no, he is out. It's going to be one of those you'll find. We're taking it day by day. We'll find out more later in the week, or we'll find out at game time.
0: Kirby says he was asked about Isaiah Kanyon and Nate Frazier and said, I think both of them are fine. I don't honestly know. Nate had a little ding. It's bothering him. We're going to check on it. Isaiah the same way. I thought both of them probably could have played if they needed to. That was what Kirby said after the game. All right, back to Todd's email. The Braves love playing in Houston. And with the sweep of the Astros, the Braves clinched the division title. Hey, how about that? Now, Bravos, just stay healthy these last two regular season series before the playoffs begin. And do I have to mention the Falcons?
1: Not at all. We can skip right over that.
0: Wah, wah, wah, wah. Thank you. The Dawgs scored 45 against Arkansas. How about a great Judy Garland hit from 1945 written by Johnny Mercer about a train, the Atchison, Topeka, and the Santa Fe? Speaking of trains, a lot of screwball comedies from the 30s and 40s use the imagery of a train crashing off the rails when tensions occurred between characters. That's what happened to the Lane Train Saturday night at Ole Miss. Have a magnificent Monday. Go Dawgs. Go Georgia Bulldogs in all pro sports. And go Atlanta pro sports teams.
1: That includes you, Falcons. We're rooting for you.
0: Sincerely, from TA, that's sincerely in Cajun.
1: I know there was a brief kind of a graphic that made the rounds. This was not like some big grassroots effort by Arkansas fans, but they were kind of boycott the game. You saw that. It's like, hey, don't go to the game.
0: Yeah.
1: I don't know in my right peace of mind, Dave, if I can sit down this Thursday and watch the Falcons in Lambeau. I don't. I really may not watch a second of that game. I'm a sicko. I probably will. But I'm just saying, like, with expectation of watching a Falcons win, it is as negative below zero as you can get. You're not going to Lambeau to win that football game. I just don't know how any Falcon fan in their right mind can sit down and, like, be excited for that Thursday night kickoff at 8:15 on Amazon.
0: I agree. And
1: again, I'll watch some of it.
0: The only interest I have is, so I'm still alive in my survivor pool, and I may pull the trigger on picking the Packers to beat the Falcons in my survivor pool. So, but the problem is, and it's just the fan in me, I hate picking against the teams I like. I'll go ahead and say it. I don't like doing that. So, but that does seem like the play this week. If you haven't picked the Falcons yet to lose, this probably would be a good time to do it. I don't even know what the point spread is. I haven't seen it yet. But I'm sure it's got to be in the double digits. In fact, while we're talking about it, I'm going to go ahead and check. Week 3 of the NFL, Green Bay -7. I would have thought maybe a little bit bigger than that. That is, for point spreads, that's a, you know, in the NFL, you could say that's the equivalent of like 14 in college. You could kind of double it up. The only one I see bigger than that, well, there's a couple others that are bigger than that, so we'll see.
1: I could interest you. I know we got to go. Yeah. I could also interest you in Liberty at Coastal Carolina Thursday night at 7:30 on ESPN.
0: Might be a better game.
1: Liberty and Coastal Carolina.
0: Get to see the beach.
1: Get to see a teal field.
0: Exactly.
1: You do one of those.
0: I know, right? All right, let's take a quick break. We got some more emails to get to, so let's take a break. We'll continue on the other side at 7:41.
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9: 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That's

0: big week this week. Not only are we welcoming fall tomorrow, tomorrow's the first day of fall. Specifically, Dave, 8:05 tomorrow evening.
1: Yeah.
0: Is when fall starts. That's when
1: right.
0: The earth is tilted just right to do whatever constitutes the autumnal equinox. Am I using that word right? The autumnal
1: that is correct.
0: Equinox.
1: Yeah. Listen to me. Yeah, that's correct. Yeah,
0: definitely.
1: Like, yeah. I totally. I totally know.
0: I love, absolutely, with every fiber of my being, I love the fall season. So I do get a little bit just kind of excited, say, hey, it's finally here officially. I do not have any decorations up yet, Dave. And we do have a lot of fall decorations. We got a lot of stuff we put out in the house for fall. But the missus has not let me do any of it yet because it's been so hot. Tomorrow that changes. She has no more say, Dave, because it's officially fall. And the
1: That's
0: weather's
1: right.
0: also changing this week.
1: Yeah.
0: We do have a neighbor like three or four doors up. Like these guys a lot. They're very good neighbors. But they have their front yard absolutely decked out with some very impressive Halloween decorations already. Are you seeing any of that around your neck of the woods when you're out walking?
1: No. In fact, there was someone in our neighborhood that had something hanging, a couple of things hanging on their doors, and I thought they were like little ghosts. Mm-hmm. And then I got closer to it and realized it or not, they're just like, just fall ribbons.
0: We've got several. Yeah, that's
1: I was fooled on that. And they look very nice. I just didn't know what they were.
0: Several houses in the neighborhood are like really going all in on Halloween already. I think it's a little early for it. I'm not offended by it or anything. It's just, it still feels a little early to start getting excited about trick-or-treating in the Halloween season, but these guys on the corner, though, man, they've got like five or six. You've been to Home Depot. You've seen the giant skeletons out there. They got several things, like big decorations, man. But shout out to Jake, man. Jake, if you're listening this morning, your yard looks great. And it just gets me kind of fired up for fall. But yes, we will feel some of that chill before the week is over, especially maybe like Thursday or Friday morning when you're getting up to come to work. I mean, we might even feel temperatures in the 50s.
1: Yeah.
0: You probably have to go back to sometime in like mid-April, the last time we had 50s air roll through the state of Georgia. So I'm
1: Lows? Let's see. We are getting to 57 Thursday night into Friday morning.
0: Beautiful.
1: Friday night into Saturday morning, 56.
0: I mean, that's quarter zip while you're starting to tailgate.
1: Yeah. Saturday night into Sunday morning, 53.
0: Yeah, man.
1: Wow, I love it.
0: Coffee's going to taste so good with the chill in the air.
1: Hey, can we sneak a couple more emails in while we can? By the way, final tally on, we'll have 12 names in the cup.
0: It's impressive.
1: 12 names in the cup. That was more than I thought.
0: None of them picked the lock of the week.
1: Cynthia has emailed in.
0: Good morning, Cynthia.
1: Happy Monday.
0: I'm sorry that Miami let you down.
1: First off, definitely not in the cup today. I think I went 1-2 this past week. Cynthia, you did not go 1-2. You had Miami, Texas A&M, and South Carolina. Stuff happens.
0: Cynthia?
1: Stuff happens. Here it is. She sends us pictures of the pickle dog. It was tasty, and I did, in fact, eat it with a fork. And it is the pickle cut like a bun. It's the bun with the dog resting on top of it with chili and onions. And it looks like there's mustard. And, man, although that is funny, she's got a photo of herself holding it. But to actually eat that, you would have to use a utensil.
0: I'll say this. I am not a pickle fan at all. So to me, that is a hard no. However, what I'll say is the presentation is fine.
1: Yeah,
0: That does not look bizarre and crazy to me. Like, if you're a fan of pickles, you might like this.
1: Oh, I would get the onions out of there, but I would eat that.
0: Yeah, but that's not as bad as I envisioned it, Cynthia. So,
1: and by the way, the slaw and the chips that's on the plate, put the pickle dog down in there with them, and if it all kind of gets mixed in there together, I'm fine with that.
0: This is like my nightmare plate, though. I'm not a slaw guy either. Only thing I'd eat on this plate is the chips. And I'm not a big fan of plain chips, if that's what those are.
1: It's just like Ruffles.
0: Yeah, this is not a good plate for me, Cynthia.
1: But phenomenal photos nonetheless. Thank you. What game is that in the background? Is that our game in the background?
0: It might be the dogs.
1: I can't tell. You might be able to see it better than I can.
0: Can't tell.
1: I can't zoom in on it, but hopefully that might be the Georgia game in the background. Very cool. Thank you, Cynthia. That is beautiful. Let's see here. Oh, Baylor Brett has checked in.
2: You've got mail.
1: So Brett sent one.

0: And yesterday, or last night, he says, great weekend. Dogs were spectacular. How can anyone vote Texas ahead of Georgia beyond me? After 2 weeks of 2-1 three-for-alls, I went Ofer. How disappointing, and I deserve it. I went with Bama and Texas. What was I thinking? But all that bridge over the water. The Braves swept over the Disastros.
1: I like that.
0: I've never heard that. I like that one.
1: Disastros.
0: So unbelievably, that puts my Texas Rangers in first place.
1: That is exciting.
0: Yeah, helping out Baylor Brett.
1: You got a pennant race this week, man. Every single game counts for you.
0: He says, as a long-suffering Rangers fan, I will take the good when it comes. Also, my Bears won. Sick 'em. Looking forward to a big week here. Here's a classic Oklahoma joke. Do you know why Texas doesn't fall into the Gulf of America?
1: I think I know the answer.
0: Because Oklahoma sucks.
1: Yeah, that's a good one.
0: Yes, that's a joke that's interchangeable for different things with different schools.
1: Yeah, why does Florida hold on to its panhandle? Because Alabama sucks.
0: Brett also says, got to rewatch the entire Georgia game. After one of Gunner's runs, the announcer says, surprisingly athletic Gunner.
1: What?
0: Says, wasn't he the number one dual threat QB to come out his senior year or close?
1: And the number seven vote getter in the Heisman Trophy last year. Yeah, that shouldn't have been a surprise.
0: Why would anyone be surprised? Underestimating Gunner is a mistake. From Baylor Brett. Thank you very much, Brett. And Rambo.
2: Well, you got.
0: Says, talking about the power being out. He says, yeah, this was last night. My oldest, Savannah, age 9, learned what no power means last night, what that means. No Wi-Fi, no lights, no screen. And we all read to my 3-year-old, might actually try and do it again. Yeah, that actually sounds pretty good. And cousin Tara, we're all disappointed this morning. I hear you. So thank you, Rambo. And thank you for the emails. It's 7:52.
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0: 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And I'm sure Ross would like to join us in wishing his brother Sam a happy birthday today.
1: Now, Sam, the one that makes the barbecue.
0: Sam can bring it.
1: Yes, he can.
0: So hopefully somebody will bring it for Sam today. But happy birthday, Sam. And Ross, I know, like we said, you'd certainly like to. What if they hate? I don't think they hate. I think they don't hate each other. I think they're
1: probably
0: good.
1: No. They probably had their squabbles as kids. We all do.
0: Hey, absolutely. Anyway, on the injury and recovery report, again, brought to you by Ross Massey and Massey Law Injury, or Massey Law, excuse me. We talked already about Nate Frazier, Isaiah Canyon. Hopefully at some point we'll get an update. Kirby did say after the game they were dinged up. They could have come back if they had had to.
1: And that's where I'm taking the promising they could have come back. Yeah. If that's accurate, then that's great going forward. We really need Nate Frazier on that field. Bowens is awesome. I've loved watching Bowens, and Dwight Phillips had some good runs this weekend as well. But Georgia is better when Nate Frazier is healthy, and that'll be watched this week to see if there's any developments or any news, whatever. We'll see.
0: Absolutely.
1: But I'm optimistic.
0: Absolutely.
1: It was a very rough week if you're a Bears fan or Washington.
0: Commander?
1: Thank you. I was drawing a blank. Yeah. The Commanders. They had a bad day yesterday.
0: Yeah. Caleb Williams and Jaden Daniels.
1: Yeah, not good for y'all.
0: Yeah. It's rough for sure. All right. 8 o'clock hour, we'll have our weekly winner in the Bud Light 3-for-all. We'll talk to Mike Griffith. It's 7:57.
2: 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I'm Jeff Dantzler, and DJ Shackley will be with Bulldogs head coach Kirby Smart right after this.
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4: All right, Coach, on Saturday, you got a big win on the road. Just talk about the senior team able to go and handle some things, especially the first one on the road with a hot environment.
5: Yeah, all wins in the SEC on the road are big wins. I don't care what nobody says. Big wins when you win on the road in the SEC. It's hard to go on the road and play. The environments are tough. This team came in and handled it and probably played better than the score indicated.
4: What is the thing you're most proud of when you look back on that day and say, you know what, we ran the ball well, we turned people over, we did get on special teams? What were some of the things that stuck out to you?
5: Well, we didn't have many undisciplined penalties. I thought we had a stupid one over on their sideline, and, you know, we turned them over, and we didn't turn it over. That's probably what I'm most proud of.
4: Three penalties on the game, to be exact. But, all right, now you get a chance. You get Oklahoma coming to your place. Just talk about the work and the pride you got to go in for this week.
5: Yeah, we needed a great crowd, home field advantage. We needed to be as loud as it would be as if it was at night. It's not a night game, but it'll be getting nighttime, and we gotta really make it hard to play. We need an advantage by playing at home. We need to be probably the best atmosphere it's ever been. They got a really hungry team. You know, they've had one loss, and look, we got to go out and get better, and it's gonna be a tough game because they got a great team.
4: That's the Kirby Smart Report, brought to you by Delta, the official airline of Georgia Bulldogs. I'm DJ Shockley on the Georgia Bulldogs Sports Network.
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0: I'm David Johnston with a 960 The Ref Southern Sports Center. The Georgia football team remains number two in the latest AP poll. This after Saturday's 45-17 win at Arkansas. The Bulldogs improved to 3-0 overall and 1-0 in the SEC. And they'll play again this Saturday at home against Oklahoma. It's a 3:30 kickoff right here on The Ref. The Braves over the Astros 4-2 yesterday, and the Braves clinched the NL East. They clinched the division for the seventh time in nine seasons. They'll play again tomorrow night at home against the Reds. The Falcons are now 0-2, a dismal 34-3 loss at home yesterday to the Panthers. You get the top national and local sports stories every 20 minutes. It's Athens, Voice of the Dogs, 960 The Ref.
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19: 1-2. Got him swinging, strike three. And the Braves are division champions in 2026.
20: Do you remember when it was September?
0: It's the morning show presented by Piedmont Orthopedics and Sports Medicine, the official health care provider of the Georgia Bulldogs. The second-ranked Georgia Bulldogs, 3-0 overall, 1-0 in conference play. Boomer Sooner coming to Athens this weekend for the first time ever for football, and certainly looking forward to it.
1: I think over the next few days, not only will the buzz of the game start to grow, but there'll be a lot of lookbacks, a lot of memories, a lot of the Rose Bowl highlights you'll see on whatever you watch, whatever you listen to, and we'll play some of them as the week goes on, too, man. It is a very, it's historical in a sense they've never been here before. They're going to start coming every 4 years as long as the SEC looks like it does right now. So get used to them. And we'll head out there, what is it, 2 years from now, in 28, we'll head out to Norman.
0: Yeah.
1: But yeah, we've only got one memory of them. It was a very, very good one, that New Year's Day 2018, but about to be a lot more memories made with old Sooner here pretty soon. And bring them on. Let's go.
0: So, Tierra will be in here in a minute. We'll have our weekly winner drawing, Bud Light 3-for-all. We got 12 names in the cup. I was going to say, all right, so we know that I assume today we'll find out that the Dogs and Vandy, it can only be 12 or 12:45, right?
1: Yeah, but I don't even know what 12:45 is. I mean, like,
0: is that SEC Network game?
1: Maybe so. So, yes.
0: That's what I'm saying. Those are the only two times.
1: Right.
0: It's going to be in the 12 o'clock hour,
1: You are correct.
0: Okay.
1: I've always just been of the assumption that it will be at noon, but I guess when you put it that way, it could be 12:45. I'm not really sure. But you're right. Does. You're right. It's one or the other.
0: So it could be 12 or 12:45.
1: We know it's an afternoon kickoff.
0: Yeah. All we know right now is that LSU on October 3rd will be playing its 1, 2, 3, 4, 5, its fifth straight night game at 7:45 hosting McNeese.
1: Imagine that.
0: That's all we know.
1: We should know more than that. Let me pull up the SEC website.
0: That's the only one we have, I think, for October 3rd yet.
1: Let me look at this. They gave every week should have a bunch of those flex whatnot.
0: No, I mean specific time.
1: Oh, specific. Okay, yeah.
0: Yeah, no, I know we have the flex stuff.
1: There's actually four games in consideration for night or afternoon or night. Florida at Missouri, Kentucky at South Carolina, Auburn at Tennessee, Arkansas at Texas A&M. All those could be a night game, could be a 3:30 or later.
0: Yeah.
1: We know not before that. We do know that both Vandy and Georgia and Alabama, Mississippi State will be the 12 or 12:45. In fact, let's do this real quick. I think Alabama at Mississippi State is all of a sudden a really darn intriguing game.
0: Oh, yeah.
1: I think that's going to be your ABC noon kickoff. I think Vanderbilt at Georgia may be that 12:45 that you're talking about.
0: Yep.
1: In fact, I'm going to go ahead and pencil that in until it's official around 1 o'clock this afternoon. But I think you're right. A 12:45 for Vandy sounds more likely than a 12.
0: I totally think so. Mm-hmm. That's why I think we're going to be SEC Network.
1: Yeah, looks like it.
0: Yeah.
1: That'll be different. I mean, I know we just had a 12:45 with Western Kentucky, so it's not like we've never done them, but they're an SEC game at 12:45. Remember for a while we had that 12:21 start on SEC Network? That's now 12:45.
0: Yes.
1: And I don't think Georgia's had many of those, if any.
0: No, not that many at all. And then, of course, there was for a long time the mysterious 4 o'clock kickoff, 4:15 now. And coming up this weekend, that will be Auburn hosting Vandy. That'll be the 4:15 kickoff. So the SEC Network this weekend, let's see, what is it? 12:45 will be Kentucky, almost a top 25 team, hosting South Alabama.
1: Mm-hmm.
0: Then you've got, you got two games. I'm sorry, no, just the one game. Auburn-Vandy at 4:15. And then what is the Missouri-Mississippi State? That's a top 25 matchup on the SEC Network. That doesn't happen very often.
1: Mm-mm.
0: So they've landed into a good one with these two teams, I think. So, yeah, they got This is the, I mean, I know we're only a month in. This is far and away, other than, you know, some of the bigger games on the opening weekend. But this is a great weekend coming up for games when you've got 12 of the top 25 playing against each other. And that doesn't include Georgia and Oklahoma.
1: Mm-hmm. Yeah, good weekend ahead. Good weekend the following week. And let's get it going, man.
0: Yeah. Is Tierra ready for us? Does she? I forgot to give her the head. She knows.
1: I mentioned it to her earlier this morning. Okay. Do you want me to run down and knock on her door?
0: If she's not here in like 2 or 3 minutes, we'll go get her. Yeah.
1: We got 12 people anxiously awaiting Tierra's decision. The list is growing of people that approve of Tierra's cup picking skills.
0: Yeah. I agree.
1: So we'll see what happens.
0: I agree. The Bud Light Three for All. The grand prize at the end of the year, you get $1,000 plus some cool Bud Light stuff. And you get to say, hey, I'm a champion.
1: Kind of like the Braves in the NL East right
0: Hey.
1: Now.
0: You know where we're...
1: Go ahead.
0: I was going to say, I can do this on air if you want to.
1: The new promo that they gave?
0: Did you see that?
1: I was about to
0: I don't know what it sounds like, but we can play it. They just sent it out.
1: See, I got it.
0: You got it there too.
1: Got it loading right now. Let's see here.
0: We could put it in rotation if it's something we want to keep listening to.
1: I'm having to press more buttons than I thought here, real quick. All right, Braves playoff on deck for October, or Braves win the NL East. I think that's what we're
0: Braves
1: looking
0: win
1: for.
0: The NL East is the one I'm looking
1: now
0: at.
1: Now I'm clicking. This is courtesy of the Braves Radio Network. Still got, okay, here we go. It's a minute long.
2: The crown is back where it belongs. The Braves are National League East champions in 2026.
19: Got him swinging, strike three. And the Braves are division champions for the seventh time in the last 9 years.
2: Now it's time for the playoffs, and they start next week exclusively right here on the Braves Radio Network.
1: That was 1:30 saying. Is there another one here? Do you want to listen to both?
0: I think they do. Do they do the two different ones?
2: The crown is back where it belongs.
0: I don't know why
1: they probably
0: do that.
1: Has one slightly different.
0: It's a slightly different ending. You want me to go? I guess so, yeah. Hopefully Tierra is not quit on us for doing the Bud Light 3 for All picking. I know it's a lot of pressure on her part. Hopefully she'll be good to go. Logan's gone down the hall to check on her. The Panthers blew out the Falcons 34-3 to earn their first win as a favorite since 2021. That's hard to believe. The Panthers had been a favorite. I don't know what's harder to believe. Their first win as a favorite since 2021, or they've only been a favorite 12 times. Believe it or not, Carolina has scored more points this season than every team besides the Bills. And we saw the Bears go from, what, 59-3.
1: Yeah, that's hard to do.
0: That's an NFL record.
1: Bryce Young owns the Falcons.
0: That's right.
1: He's what, 5-1 against the Falcons now, I think.
0: Is that the
1: Is that the He's 5-1 against the Falcons.
0: Brutal.
1: That's crazy.
0: Brutal. All right.
1: We got Tierra in the studio.
0: Tierra, good morning, young lady.
21: Good morning.
0: How are you today?
21: Good. How are you?
0: How was the weekend?
21: It was great.
0: Yeah.
21: It was great.
0: Yeah. Do you watch a lot of football?
21: No.
0: Good for you.
1: Then what on earth did you do? I can't wrap my head around this life.
21: Well, I got sleep.
1: Good for you.
0: Oh, good.
1: Yeah. You do deserve that.
0: That's always a good thing.
1: Do you know what happened to the University of Georgia tackle football team this weekend?
21: My money is on. They won.
1: Hey, you got it.
21: Yes.
1: A 45-17 victory at Arkansas.
0: How about that? Oh,
21: we love that.
0: They were up 38-3 at one point.
1: Mm-hmm.
0: Mm-hmm. Oh, now, Arkansas is not very good, but it was still a very good win.
21: Oh, go Dogs. That's a win is a win. Yeah. A win is a win.
0: Exactly.
1: Tierra, you do a lot of stuff with other things around the station. Are you going anywhere this weekend to set up some of the big football weekend for the whatever stations? I don't even know which ones are out there.
21: Not this weekend, okay. But I'll be there October 3rd. So
1: for Van,
0: you'll be out in Athens on October 3rd for one of the other stations
21: for Power 100.
0: For Power, where will you be at?
21: I believe Paloma Park.
0: That's what I was gonna say. Yeah, okay.
21: So y'all can see me there.
0: That's right. Say hello.
1: Sounds good. Well, yes. The Dogs are 3-0, and we had 12 people, right, Dave? Mm-hmm. Go 3-0 in their Bud Light 3-for-All. I've said this a couple times this morning, Tierra. You need to take pride in knowing your list of people that approve of you is growing every week. I always try to like make the joke about all the people you're going to let down. Not this week. It's growing.
3: Oh,
1: so you've got.
3: Oh, you guys are so cool.
1: All right, hey, pop quiz. Do you remember the two winners you've drawn so far?
21: Fireball something.
1: Rodney.
21: Yeah. And.
0: Fireball. By the way, Fireball something is a new name for Rodney.
1: Fireball something.
21: And the other one, I'm going to make something up. I want to say it was something with. Yes, Jim.
0: I'm showing her.
21: Hi, Jim.
0: High flying Jim.
21: Yes.
0: So those are our two winners so far. I don't think we have any of our nickname winners or any of our nickname people went 3-0 this week. So I think you're going to actually read someone's entire first name and last name.
21: Oh, goodness.
0: I think. All right. I think. Well, so, drum roll. Tiara's always great about making sure that the names are all shuffled in there really good, mixed up really good.
1: Let's add a third person to the people that approve of Tierra's picking skills, and that winner this week is...
21: A normal name, Jason Williamson.
0: Jason Williamson. And as we always need to do, we need to basically make sure we got everything correct. All right, so Jason took Houston Friday night. They lost to Texas Tech, but covered. He took Clemson... in a game that lasted 8 or 10 hours because of their delay, but the Tigers won and covered, and he took Ohio State, and they beat up on Kent State 59-3 to cover the 53.
1: Well, Jason Williamson, congratulations. Big fan of Tierra.
0: Tierra's got a puzzled look on her face.
21: That's crazy.
0: 59-3.
1: Tiara, before you leave, do you find it surprising that Ole Miss has gotten off to such a hot start, but they're underdogs against Florida this weekend at the Swamp?
0: What's your take on that?
1: What do you think that? How do you unpack that?
21: My take on that is I feel like Ole Miss, they're pretty good, right?
0: Yeah.
21: And Florida Gators, right?
0: Very good. Yeah.
21: They're good too, though.
1: Right. So what you're saying is take the points and Ole Miss in the Swamp, right?
21: Yes.
1: There's my lock of the week. Tierra's lock of the week.
21: I'm getting all the football knowledge, guys. I love it.
0: By the end of the year, you're just going to be a football expert.
21: Yes. Ringer. Quiz me on anything at the end of the year.
0: Thank you, Tiara. Great to see you. Glad you had a good weekend. And Jason Williamson is your latest big fan.
1: See you next week, Tiara.
0: Thank you, Tiara. All right, Jason. You're in the cup.
1: Good work.
0: Yeah. Three names now in the cup. And I like she said, oh, we've got somebody's full name.
1: Yeah, man. Yeah, good job. And not easy to do, as we know. And that's how it goes.
0: So mentioning some of the scores from the weekend, and surprises are not. Texas beat Texas San Antonio 30-6. Mention the Dogs. Notre Dame beat Michigan State 27-10. Indiana over Western Kentucky 38-0. Also, let's see, what else did we have as far as the top? I think we've mentioned everything else. I guess you kind of eyebrow-raising score, though. Oklahoma only beat New Mexico 14-6. When I saw the line earlier, or when it came out yesterday, I saw 14. I was like, that could also be the over-under. Oklahoma's defense. That would be funny if the point spread and the over under were the same, but it's not. So Georgia minus 14 or 14.5. We'll see what it settles into. But there's no doubt of all the games out there, and all the games we'll see the entire season, 35-31 Vandy will be the craziest game that we will maybe see again in our lives, craziest ending.
1: Please, college football gods, one up us. Give us something crazier. I would love to.
0: Western Michigan and Michigan.
1: Mm-hmm.
0: That was the craziest ending. And then Vandy and NC State said, hold my IPA.
1: A couple years ago, about 10 years ago, was when Michigan was like punting to just run the clock out. And they got it blocked and ran back for a touchdown.
0: That was not good.
1: That's on that top tier.
0: That was Harbaugh losing that one. Yeah. And then, of course, Mario Cristobal and the tech fiasco a few years. Was that 2 years ago? 3 years ago?
1: I think it was two.
0: Yeah. But this Miami one is
1: natty last year. They did not lose to Tech last year.
0: Yeah. So this is way on up there for craziest finishes.
1: Hard to do, man.
0: I mean, it's Cal Stanford.
1: Mm-hmm.
0: I think it's even worse than that.
1: Oh, yeah. No, when you just have to take two steps out of the end zone. It's not like you have to take a tackle like you tried to do.
0: Yeah.
1: Yeah, there's just no way to like wrap your head around what happened. And when I saw the guy get tackled, I was watching it live, and all of a sudden the Vandy player starts celebrating, and you had to like even process for a second, like, what just happened? Oh, my God, he dropped the football, and Vandy fell on it, and the game's over. I guess there was 1 second left. They made him kick off, but just insane. Just insane.
0: So we were, like I said, we had either just come on or we were about to come on, and I was just making sure everything was last second odds and ends. I looked up and I saw the Vandy players running out on the field. Mm-hmm. I thought Vandy, because I wasn't really paying attention, I thought Vandy had just scored like a regular touchdown on the final play, like a run it in or throw a touchdown pass. And then they show the replay and go, wait a minute, that's what they're celebrating? Mm. NC State had the ball? And then it hit that, wow, you have got to be kidding me.
1: Yeah, it's going to be hard to top. But by all means, let's see it. Let's see something.
0: Oh my gosh.
1: What else do you have, football gods?
0: I mean, how could you even dream up a play or something that would be a topper?
1: Look, I'm not alone in this. I'm not claiming to have called anything, but like when I thought they were going to punt it. I thought that was going to be the play was to punt it. And I even like made the joke with the folks I was in. I was like, here comes the blocked punt for the win. Like blocked punt, fall on it, game over. Yeah. Here it comes. Just kind of laughing. I'm sure plenty of people said the same thing, but what happened was way more like unlikely and egregious than blocking a punt. And my math wasn't in my head. Yes, the right move would have been up three, take the safety, and that's what they were trying to do. They were never going to punt that ball, but when he ran around, I still thought he was going to just go walk out of the back of the end zone. When he took a step forward and went down or started to go down and took the tackle, that's when I was like, what are you doing? Yeah. And then all of a sudden the Vandy players are celebrating. And again, I had to process for like 3 or 4 seconds what actually happened. Yeah, if you're an NC State fan, and look, my dad was an NC State alum, he would not have liked what he saw this past week.
0: Oh, my gosh.
1: That would not have been a good thing.
0: Is that the perennial rolling in the grave kind of thing, you know, they say sometimes?
1: I did find, because social media has the everything out there, there were a couple. I saw the NC State fans that, for whatever reason, video themselves watching football games, and their reactions were like, you're not breaking TVs and storming around the house. It's just sort of jaw dropped, stunned. Like, you're literally stunned that just happened. And you don't know how to react. Imagine if that was your team and you're just like watching that. Like, what do? You just go for a walk. You're like, I'm like, I can't be in the room right now. And you just stand up and walk away.
0: Hey, by the way, your lock of the week.
1: Yeah, man.
0: Kept you from going 3-0. You still went 2-1.
1: Yeah, I got the push on
0: you. You had Clemson covering against North Carolina, and the push counts as a win now in our game. So you had BYU -18 winning by 18 at Colorado State.
1: So I need to blame Miami for not doing their job.
0: Yeah.
1: Just go win by 21. It was that simple.
0: So you're off to a 7-2 start here in the first 3 weeks. Now, I took Texas A&M, which was terrible, as they lose at home to Kentucky. I also took UCLA to cover the 14 against Purdue. And like you, I had a push.
1: Excellent.
0: Which was my only win. And then I watched Rice score a touchdown with 9 seconds left for the old backdoor cover. Western Michigan -9.5, only won by 7. There's a bad beat. So a 1-2 for yours truly has me now at 5-4, 2 games back of you. Annika, she took Louisville to cover the 1.5 against SMU. That was a win. She took Alabama to cover the 19 against Florida State. They only won by 14, so that's a victory for the Seminoles. And Annika also took the Lane Train. A 1-2 for Annika. And she is now 3-6 in the first 3 weeks. So that's where we stand at the moment. 7-2, 5-4, 3-6, a long way to go.
1: Here's where I need to remind the listeners that just because Miami failed us this past week doesn't mean...
10: Logan's Lock of the Week.
1: It'll start paying, I promise. Just stick with me here, okay? Miami let us down. Miami needs to be put in timeout right now. I'm not sure Miami will be in my Lock of the Week consideration going forward. They messed up. But 7-2 is still credible, so just roll with me.
0: 7-2 is really good.
1: I'll tell you what. By Wednesday,
0: incredible.
1: I'm going to start announcing my Lock of the Week Wednesday morning when we open the shop. I promise you guys, I'm going to get us a winner this week. It's going to be one of those you cannot lose it. So for all y'all out there that were one win away from getting in the cup and it just happened to be...
10: Logan's Lock of the Week.
1: Blame the Canes, man. Blame Cristobal. Blame Mensah. Blame Malachi Toney. Blame whatever. I don't know. Just it was them. Their fault.
0: That's right.
1: I'll get you a winner this week, I assure you.
0: It's coming.
1: But in all seriousness, though, I have looked over a lot of the games. I'm seeing nothing that speaks to me yet. Nothing. It'll come to me in a vision before Wednesday morning. But right now, there's nothing on the board that makes me think that's the one.
0: I'm not going to lie. The one that jumps out is Ole Miss getting points at Florida. And Florida seems like they're improved. But you know what I saw Florida do in their cover over Auburn?
1: What's that?
0: Give up 39 points.
1: That's a lot of points.
0: Who's rolling into town? A guy that's capable of a guy that scored 39 against the Dogs in the Sugar Bowl.
1: Yeah. I'm with you on that. It feels like it should be. It just hasn't spoken to me yet as a lock.
0: I know.
1: And I would like, just for the mental capacity, to have extra reason to root against Florida. Yeah. So I may wind up doing that.
0: Oh, it's the letdown. I get it. But you know what? Florida's coming off a huge win, too, and they're back at home. And they're hearing how great they are all week.
1: Mm-hmm.
0: I don't know. That might just be one to... It's like, I just feel like... And maybe Ole Miss goes out there and wins by 10 points. But it feels like Vegas might be trying to tell us something. I don't know. We shall see. All right, we're going to talk with Mike Griffith on the other side. It's 8:27. And time for a Southern Sports Center. 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What do they do at Breda Pest Management, Logan?
1: Glad you asked. They handle bugs and critters.
0: You got that right. Thank you. Appreciate that. Dogs handled Arkansas Saturday 45-17, and they are still number two in the country. The Bulldogs 3-0 overall, 1-0 in the SEC. They'll play host to Oklahoma coming up Saturday at 3:30. The Braves won the NL East yesterday, or clinched the NL East with a 4-2 win over the Astros. 7 times in the last 9 years, the Braves have won the division. They're off today. They'll take on the Reds tomorrow in Atlanta. We won't even talk about the Falcons.
1: No, sir.
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0: All right, back at it. 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That includes 1-0 in SEC play, whipping up on Arkansas this past week, and now all eyes on Oklahoma. 3:30 between the hedges this Saturday. That means an 11:30 airtime. David Johnson, friend of the show, and Kevin Butler will get you started right here on The Ref for another full day of Georgia football. But as we talked earlier, Mondays are for looking back, and we'll do that right now with AJC Sports Business and Dog Nation's Mike Griffith. Mike, good morning to you. How's your Monday going so far?
1: Going great, guys.
0: Going a little better than maybe Ryan Silverfield. So let's look back at the game against Arkansas. We'll unpack a couple of things there. Let me just ask you off the bat. Georgia passed for two fourth quarter touchdowns. One catch and run by Craig Dandridge, then the Lawson Lucky 2-yard pass. In your opinion, and you can say no, were either one of those that sort of proverbial slap of Ryan Silverfield that we were thinking we might see, or was that just the Dogs out there executing until the end?
1: Yeah, no, I think. Are you getting feedback on your side, or is it just me?
0: Let me see if there's a button press that shouldn't be. Hold on 1 second. Is that better yet?
1: Yeah.
0: Okay. That should have prepped. Really. Okay, got you.
2: Sorry about that.
0: You should be good to go now. Yeah. Sorry about that.
1: Yeah. No, I think this is just the new Kirby. I think that he's going to play four quarters and play to the standard, as he says. Mm-hmm. So I don't think there was any running the score up.
0: It was a lopsided score. However, I know you give it a couple late touchdowns to the Hogs, but still a very lopsided 45-17 victory. So give me your overall thoughts from that. I mean, what were your takeaways leaving Arkansas, going ahead to Oklahoma now? What did you see that you liked from the Dogs? You always write about stocks soaring and this and that. What's good for the Dogs right now?
1: Yeah, I think Georgia got what they needed out of the game. You know, look, it's not perfect, but in some ways you want to be exposed. You want to find out where your weaknesses are. You want to be able to fine-tune some things. And I think Arkansas was good enough to expose some things. Mm-hmm. You know, my unpopular hot take of the day is that Ryan Silverfield actually has some coaching chops. He may not win the press conference. Obviously, he said some stupid things. But if you look over the course of this guy's career, he spent 6 years in the NFL, and you don't do that if you don't coach well and if you don't know some talent. And he revealed in his post-game press conference, they put in 20 new plays that they'd never run, that George had never seen or scouted. They found a way to sack Gunnar Stockton 3 times. So they did some good things. And, you know, sometimes we forget there's, you know, other good coaches on the other side of the ball, and there's other good players. I mean, that Chris Marshall guy that made that one-handed catch.
0: Yeah.
1: You know, he was once the number 3 receiver in the nation. And he's 6'3", 215. You know, he's had quite a career track. You can look it up on 24/7. Started in junior college, went to Texas A&M, Boise State, a couple other stops. The guy's got talent. So it's not like that was just some, you know, bad player that was getting open and making plays. I mean, that dude's got enough talent to play at Georgia. I don't know about the rest of his profile as a prospect, but that guy's got NFL level talent. So he's a dude, and you're going to run into dudes in the SEC. I mean, Georgia's going to play some teams that got some guys, and Oklahoma's another one, and it's going to be a step up in competition. But I saw some forward for Georgia, too. I think both Arkansas and Georgia got better from that game.
2: Mike, it's kind of funny. It's like the receiver that Tennessee had last year was about the same time, and he had the big game against the Dogs. Like, oh, who's the – I agree. Number 6 is really good. Do you feel – I think Arkansas, their administration did a good thing. They sent out that release or whatever that said, hey, you're right, we got to put more money into the football program. Maybe that also helped a little bit, even though there were still fans there that had the paper bags over their heads and stuff like that. But for them, it is what it is. And for Georgia, it seemed like Kirby felt like, hey, we had a road environment. There's certainly more hostile ones, but they went and took care of business. And I think it seemed like what he was saying, he felt good about that.
1: Yeah, I mean, every time you do that, Dave, and you know this, you've done the broadcast for so long. Every time you win that kind of road series, you get confidence. I think that happened for the Diamond Dogs last year. If I reflect back, where was it? Was it Mississippi State where Wes Johnson went in there and took care of business?
2: Oh, yeah. He did it in Arkansas, too. So, yeah. But, Mississippi State, he got the sweep, lost the first game at Arkansas, and then ended up winning the series. So, yeah, the good teams take care of business and on the road, and that's what we're seeing.
1: Yeah, and what I really liked from Georgia was the way I saw these guys firing each other up. You don't see it during the TV timeouts, but I saw these guys firing each other up during the TV timeouts. I mean, the FPE, which I know when it started, it sounded a little hokey and cliche, but I'm bought in on this fire, passion, and energy stuff, and I think the players are. I think that they genuinely believe they're different because of how they work. I mean, you saw the work between series, with the linemen hitting each other. And when Kirby said that they weren't, getting any kind of work on the field, it really wasn't, and I don't think it was a slap at Arkansas. I know some people made it out to be that. I think it was that they were just throwing the ball a lot and there wasn't a lot of run game going on, and he wanted those guys, to have their, pads warmed up, kind of so to speak, and maintain that intensity. Because when you're just pass rush, it's not the same as when people are firing out at you and you're engaging. And those guys are, those guys are gladiators and they're showing up for battle and you want to stay sharp. So I like the way Georgia approaches that because it's going to be a more physical game against Oklahoma. It's going to be, that's a team that's capable of, if Georgia, makes mistakes, which I don't foresee. Here's a great stat. Gunnar Stockton's never thrown two interceptions in a game. Hmm. He's pretty deep into his career. So the Dogs don't turn it over much. They don't beat themselves. But I think they learned a lot, and they got more guys playing time. I know Kirby wasn't happy about the fourth quarter and some of the other young guys that weren't able to execute as well as he wanted. But, he's also the same guy that says that players' development is like bamboo and they all grow at different stages. I think he's just ready for some of those guys, some of those defensive reserves to start growing pretty quick.
0: And speaking of Gunner, he did look sharp, 10 of 13 with his arm, and then he was also Georgia's leading rusher, thanks in part to that 62-yard scramble. But I thought he ran at very appropriate times. I like that he's going down more and not taking the big hit that maybe he would have been taking this time last year. But Gunner seems really, really locked into me, Mike, and I like that stat. Never thrown two interceptions, but that defense from Oklahoma will be a different animal in Sanford at 3:30. But I liked a lot what I saw from Gunner this past Saturday, didn't you?
1: Yeah, he completed a ball, and I asked him about it. He completed a ball that I think traveled about 43 air yards. So it was a deep throw. I think it was to Dandridge, I believe. Yeah. It was on target. He does it in practice. I get that. It's not like, oh, my gosh, Gunner never completes deep passes. He does. He does. He does it behind the practice walls. But doing it on a Saturday, it's different. I think it's a confidence boost for him. Now, he did miss a throw to Talon Taylor in the end zone. He wasn't perfect, and perfect's the goal for everybody in that program. And frankly, I mean, the way some people have judged Mike Bobo, I mean, goodness, if he has one bad game, people think he's the worst. But if you step back and look at the job Mike Bobo's done with his offense, you can't help but be impressed with how they look. If there's a concern for me right now, it's probably Nate Frazier. He runs so hard. He takes a lot of contact. Looks like he runs a little upright and takes more hits than he needs. He's gotten nicked up. I mean, he got knocked out of the Ole Miss game last year. He comes out of this game. I think there was a scrimmage or the open practice. He stopped it. I just wonder about his durability for the season. I think this is something that Kirby's going to have to manage if he wants to get Nate Frazier to the finish line. So it's good that they have that depth, and we're seeing more Dwight Phillips in there. And, we saw Bo in there for a little bit. So I think the running back depth is something to keep an eye on and how they keep those backs fresh. Impressed with the receivers to this point. A little concerned about the tackles and the pass protection. But again, this is stuff that, you need to have exposed and you need to be able to see what you need to work on. And they've got a lot of depth and they've got a lot of really good coaches. And every week, Kirby's teams have a tendency of getting better. I mean, this is a coach that, he changed his approach to the season. He's got a fresher team. We think about how he went about his fall drills. He changed that up. And then I think he's changed up how he approaches these games in terms of the management of the fourth quarter when you put the reserves in. They're not just running the ball. They're not just trying to let the clock run. He's letting these guys play football. And because for a couple of reasons, one, the NIL factor, you want these guys that want to come back and they want to play and they want to have opportunities. And you want your backup quarterbacks to have the opportunity to throw the ball, because if push comes to shove and they have to play in a game that matters, where the score is, you know, still in the balance, you want them to have some experience, you know, throwing the ball around a little bit. So it's good that, you know, Kirby's taking that approach. Now, what comes with that is, you know, maybe some fourth quarters where they give up more points than we're accustomed to, and, you know, maybe a late turnover or whatever from a backup quarterback, or, you know, a play that doesn't quite go right because these guys haven't executed on Saturdays. But those are growing pains. You see more offense. You're seeing more points from Georgia. Okay, that's the good news. Mm-hmm. I think the part that's hard for the head coach to swallow is that we know this defense is a lot better than the 20 points they allowed against Western Kentucky or the 17 points they allowed against Arkansas. We know that's not real. It was 38-3 when the defensive starters came out.
0: Right.
2: Mike, the line, I know you like to look at those. This opened with Georgia minus 10. It went up to Georgia minus 14. A lot of points. You mentioned a moment ago about Oklahoma, but what are your thoughts on that? What's Vegas trying to tell us? Or are they saying that the public kind of moved that thing up a little bit? But what are you thinking on that game coming up on Saturday?
1: Yeah, there's seven games involving two SEC teams, and this is the largest line in. We certainly wouldn't have predicted that before the season. In fact, this game looked a lot scarier. But Kirby Smart's going to tell us today it's just as scary, if not more so, because of the way Oklahoma played against New Mexico. And New Mexico, I mean, that's not Western Kentucky, okay? That's a better team than Western Kentucky. That was a 2-0 pretty game team. And Oklahoma didn't play well. But do you really want them to play well the week before Georgia? I mean, give you an example. Ole Miss is right now, we probably would all say, oh, man, that's the hottest team in the country, right?
2: Yeah.
1: They're a 2.5-point underdog at Florida. Yeah.
2: Mm-hmm. Incredible.
1: That tells you a little something about the swamp. I know Georgia doesn't go down there, but that stadium is – I mean, remember, they knocked Ole Miss and Lane Kiffin out of the playoffs 2 years ago down in that place. They beat Texas there last year.
2: Knocked Sark out of the playoffs,
1: That's a hell of a stadium. I wish Georgia had an opportunity to play there, but I think Kirby would certainly embrace it. In fact, he tried to, but that's a story for another day. money is what it is, guys. We're getting big paydays to Atlanta, Tampa. I got to get over it, I know. But the reality of it is Oklahoma's going to come in here with a chance to make their season right and get immediate redemption. And they're going to be it's going to be a different Oklahoma team than the one that played that, you know, let's face it, it's hard to get up for New Mexico. The name just doesn't move the needle. The players are human. They were probably a little down in the dumps after the Michigan game. There's probably a lot of energy and focus and direction that's gone towards this Georgia game. So it's going to be a different Oklahoma team that comes in here. And now it's going to be up to Kirby to make sure that it's the same Georgia team that we've seen. Because if these guys get too comfortable, and he said this in his post-game press conference, that, you know, that fast start at Arkansas was a reflection that this team has continued to keep the pedal down. And that's why he loves this team. And so far, so good. You know, that complacency starts to eke in just the littlest margin, Kirby Smart will set the room on fire, because that is the biggest danger to Georgia right now, is themselves and getting complacent. And I don't think it's going to happen. I think Kirby's going to keep the hammer down. That's why I said it's good they've got some things to work at. It's good that he's got some things in that film session to jump some tails on and you know, light some guys up and keep these guys fired up for, you know, one week at a time. And it's interesting. This has got to be the quietest –

0: I do that poll 11:30 Saturday night. So we get up on Dog Nation, the AJC, how the top 25 should look. And I'm kind of watching the games at 7:30 and kind of moving things around and looking at transitive properties, looking at box scores. You know, that's what you notice. I dropped Missouri out. They were outgained by Troy. They had to come from behind against Troy. And, you know, Troy's an admirable group of 16, but that's not supposed to happen. So they're out. Mississippi State came in. Yeah, I keep Ohio State at 4 because I think, you know, they're a pretty good football team. I know they dropped because they've got a loss. I think they're 6 or 7 in the AP, but I have them a little higher than most because I don't want to penalize them for playing to Texas. I'm saying, hey, good for you. You played that game. You know, you lost in a very close game. I'm not going to penalize you for that. I'm not going to drop LSU lower than Alabama because I think LSU would beat Alabama in a neutral site right now. So I dropped LSU, I think, to 8. I think I got Bama 9. I've got Tennessee 10. That's a little higher than most. We'll find out because we got some games this weekend, guys. We got Texas at Tennessee. That's pretty interesting. And Ole Miss at Florida, that's a potential playoff implication game. We'll see how real John Summerall and the Gators really are against Trinidad Chambliss. And I think we've got Missouri going to Mississippi State. Yeah, so if Missouri wants to prove me wrong, they can beat the Bulldogs and get back in the top 25.
1: I actually wanted to ask you about Mississippi State. You've got them ranked number 23 this week. They've entered the overall AP rankings, but that seems to be like one of those stories to keep an eye on right now. They got Missouri and Bama back-to-back weeks in Starkville. I'm not predicting anything yet about that Bama game, but that is the week before Georgia goes to Tuscaloosa. And, man, Mississippi State looks pretty good right now, don't they, Mike?
0: Yeah, Kamario Taylor. This guy's awesome. The real deal. Transfer portal and Kirby online one, right? I think they might have recruited him before, but something like that. Just saying, just playing that seat a little bit. I think there's going to be a transfer quarterback starting at Georgia next year. I really do.
1: Yeah.
0: I don't know who the lucky guy is going to be, but whoever Kirby gets, it's going to be to win it with title aspirations. That seems to be the trend lately, and he's noted that publicly. So keep an eye on that. And you better believe Puglisi knows that, and he's going to be working on his game too because, you know, he's going to want to assume the reins. So there's kind of an invisible competition going on right there. And another reason why Kirby wants to give him some chances to show what he can do. And I know he's working hard. So this is just a business, guys. I mean, nobody likes it. Nobody likes the thought of it. I mean, you know, Carson Beck's probably the last guy that, you know, is going to see it through with the program. And even he, you know, transferred after 5 years. But you'll remember Carson, he stuck it out when he could have transferred. I think he was the only Elite 11 quarterback that wasn't playing who stuck it out after 2 or 3 years there and at least gave you 5 good years. And I don't know, what did Carson win, 34, 35 games, something like that here?
1: Pretty good.
0: I don't think you're going to see a lot of that anymore. We'll see how that shakes out. Yeah. We're getting a little too futuristic now. Yeah. But I like where Georgia's at.
1: I do too.
0: I really do. I think it's a great spot to be in. I know there's things to fix. I know there's things to work on, but they're supposed to be. And good that Ryan Silverfield exposed a couple things for Kirby and his coaches to, you know, kind of get dialed in on.
1: We're in good moods this morning. The Dogs are 3-0. My Braves just clinched the NL East yesterday, Mike. But I said this morning, the thing I'm most excited about right now is that we're actually going to feel like fall air between now and Saturday. I think this 3:30 atmosphere on Saturday afternoon with Oklahoma's very first visit to Sanford ever. Mike, I'm expecting one of the better atmospheres we've ever seen this weekend. What about you?
0: Yeah, I mean, like Sanford Stadium, when you got a marquee opponent like this, it's fantastic. I mean, the event staff does such a great job. And, you know, Josh Brooks kind of comes from that events background. I mean, well, he's got a football background, first of all, but he's done some event stuff. Remember, he's the Pythagorean theorem guy that figured out how to wedge all those people in there during COVID. So I love the Georgia game day just in general. And, you know, somebody was asking me about, you know, Sanford holding whatever 82,000, and do you think they'll ever fill it out? And I know a lot of times people's egos say, oh yeah, let's make it 100,000. I don't want to see that.
1: No.
0: You know, like Bryant Denny Stadium was better when it was 72,000 instead of 100. I don't want to see a ringed in stadium. It works for Neyland Stadium. Some places it works, and that's just the way it's always been. But I just love looking out over Sanford Drive and seeing those fans streaming in and seeing that open air end zone. It just kind of –

0: adds to the whole ambiance there. And I think Georgia home, I think they do a great job. You know, I love, you know, the American flag coming out with the team and the flag on the hat. It just feels so college football. And, you know, Georgia will be back in their red jerseys. Okay, the white uniforms were fun, but we're going to get to see the Dogs in their essence. And even though Oklahoma's not ranked, it's a marquee team. Mm-hmm. And Brent Venables is one hell of a football coach. He's been on the other sideline and beat Kirby before when Kirby was an assistant at Bama. We saw Clemson, that Clemson staff that Venables was a part of, beat the Alabama staff. So this guy can coach. And trust me, he's going to have some stuff. They're going to get to Gunner. They're going to sack Gunnar Stockton. Mm-hmm. They're going to get to him. The question is, which quarterback is going to play better? And at the start of the year, I know everybody was in love with the Oklahoma quarterback. He's had kind of a rough start, but he's got some upside. There was a reason he was a Heisman Trophy favorite at the start of last season. And those kind of guys didn't get where they're at by not responding to adversity. So you're going to see a very game Oklahoma team come out, and it's going to be strength on strength. And we're going to see how Gunnar Stockton does in the moment. And he embraces that too. We know Gunnar loves these big games, so I'm expecting a London Humphreys breakout and a strong performance from Gunnar.
1: Love it.
2: Mike, great stuff as always. Thank you. We appreciate it. We'll catch you again next Monday.
0: All right, guys. Have a good one.
2: Thanks, Griffith. Mike. I was going to ask him about Brent Venables. He brought up Brent Venables there at the end of the conversation. We just ran out of time. They were in the playoff last year. They won 10 games last year. They are 2-1 this year.
1: They had a 17-0 lead on Alabama.
2: Oof.
1: Blew it.
2: He's in his fifth year. He's gone 5-7, 10-3, 6-7, 10-3. And now they're 2-1. Where is Brent Venables on the hot seat list? I mean, it can't be like...
1: No, I don't...
2: It can't be hot, but I feel like I think there's an element of Oklahoma football history that says they should be better than they are.
1: I think fans, if you're talking hot seat in like the terms of the fan gauge of Oklahoma, I think they're in the we expect a little more category, but they're not calling for his job category. Is that fair? Like it's not a cool seat. It's not a cold seat. He's not. No. I don't know.
2: Every seat has a little bit of heat.
1: Yeah, a little bit. Except Kirby. Kirby doesn't. but no, I don't think anybody's calling for his job right now. But
2: it's just an interesting choice of words to use for him because I don't quite know.
1: I'll tell you what. Let's have the same conversation if they lose to Texas by double digits in a couple weeks.
2: That's a good point.
1: Then that changes.
2: They're off next week. Then they have Texas in Dallas the week after at the Cotton Bowl. Mm-hmm. They got this Kentucky team that's
1: showing a little something.
2: That's really showing a lot. Then they got to go to Mississippi State. So their schedule in October is not easy at all. Not at all. All right, it's 8:54.
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0: Your Morning Show, presented by Piedmont Orthopedics and Sports Medicine, Fireball Rodney, High Flying Jim, and now Jason Williamson are our weekly winners so far in the Bud Light 3-for-All.
1: Giving us a class on how to do it. It's that easy. Just pick three winners, get your name out of the cup.
0: I don't know what else to say. High Flying Jim's daughter, Stretch. Happy birthday.
1: Happy birthday, Stretch.
0: It is her birthday today.
1: As you get older, you'll understand the importance of stretching.
0: Yes, stretching. And yes, that's right. Staying loose.
1: Changes a lot of things.
0: Absolutely. That's very cool. Well, happy birthday, young lady. That is awesome. We got another hour to go.
1: Awesome. I'm picking songs from the 80s because we're trying to get the 90s out of here. I'm literally just looking at like songs from 83. I also could have given you, let's see, what was the weird ones I saw? Mr. Roboto by Styx.
0: We can hold off on that
1: one. We can definitely not do that. Yeah. She Blinded Me with Science by Thomas Dolby.
0: Excellent.
1: I think that's an odd song. I'm not a fan of it. Also, the Taco, Putting on the Ritz. Mm. There were some weird tunes in 83. Number one in 83 was Every Breath You Take by The Police.
0: Mm. Just a stalker song if there ever was one.
1: I like the song. I like Every Breath You Take. It's got a good vibe to it.
0: The next time you hear that song, imagine your dog just watching you.
1: I know.
0: It's hilarious.
1: I know.
0: All right, it's 8:58.
2: When I say one call, you say that's all. 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
0: I'm David Johnston with a 960 The Ref Southern Sports Center. 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One call, that's all. The Georgia football team remains number 2 in the latest AP poll. This after Saturday's 45-17 win at Arkansas. The Bulldogs improved to 3-0 overall and 1-0 in the SEC. And they'll play again this Saturday at home against Oklahoma. It's a 3:30 kickoff right here on The Ref. The Braves over the Astros 4-2 yesterday, and the Braves clinched the NL East. They clinched the division for the 7th time in 9 seasons. They'll play again tomorrow night at home against the Reds. The Falcons are now 0-2, a dismal 34-3 loss at home yesterday to the Panthers. You get the top national and local sports stories every 20 minutes. It's Athens, Voice of the Dogs, 960 The Ref.
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20: One to go, one to go, one to go, one to go, one to go, one to go, one to go, one to go, one to go, one to go, one to go, one to go. You have one lap to go.
21: Every time an opportunity presents itself, you will say yes.
22: Yeah, yeah, yeah, yeah, yeah.
23: So we can? No?
24: Yes. Yes.
23: Sweet.
24: We can make them.
23: I knew it. Okay, you guys are not going to regret this.
25: Yeah.
1: I'm going to have to go ahead and sort of disagree with you there.

0: 21st night of September. I may have to.
1: I've had 43 of them. One of them way more memorable than any other. That was 2019.
0: That was a really good one. Absolutely.
1: Well, the dogs didn't cover. Okay.
0: Yep.
1: I literally had a friend. I do consider them a friend. Very upset about that game. And I said, man, here's an 800 number. Dogs just won between the hedges under the greatest light show we've ever seen against Notre Dame.
0: Yep.
1: Cheer up.
0: That was the last time the Dogs played on September 21st.
1: Is that right?
0: The following year, you may remember, we were in the midst of a pandemic, supposedly.
1: Yeah, it would have been a Sunday, though. We wouldn't have played
0: in
1: 2020.
0: The first game didn't even start or until September 26th. Didn't even have September 21st.
1: I'm trying to think, when is the last time September 21st was on a Saturday? It may have been the 2019.
0: I mean, that's the last time, yeah. The Dogs played on that day.
1: Leap year skipped it over or something like that. Yeah. So, yeah, it just got shuffled up.
0: I know we probably did this back then, but I thought, hey, maybe we should go back and see what other September 21st days
1: have
0: been for the Dogs. How about...
1: Give me something good.
0: 2013.
1: Hold on. Before you go into it, let me think about that. That was
0: non-conference.
1: That was the week before LSU.
0: That is correct.
1: Because that was September 28th. I remember there was 27th.
0: 28th.
1: Was it on the road or?
0: It was here.
1: Here in Athens.
0: Non-conference. There's really no reason you would remember this.
1: No, but I want to. Was it Samford?
0: No. North Texas.
1: North Texas. Oh, there's a reason I remember that. Aaron Murray broke the SEC touchdown passing record that game.
0: 45-21.
1: He hit a Reggie Davis.
0: Oh, Reggie Davis.
1: On a 99-yard pass. It was like 98 or 99. He just broke the defense. It was raining that game. And took it to the house, man. It was a long one. What was the final score of that?
0: 45-21.
1: A lot to a little. Give me another one. Give me another one. September 21st.
0: The next time we go back to September 21st, and I hope I'm not overlooking one. All right, 2002 SEC championship season.
1: This is my foggy era. A lot going on in life in the early
0: 2000s. This is not one you would remember or should remember anyway.
1: Okay.
0: Northwestern State.
1: You know who else does not remember that game?
0: Russ Tanner.
1: Actually, there's a reason we should remember that. We scored 70. Mm-hmm. No, that was 94. We scored 70 against also Northwestern State, wasn't it?
0: No, that was Northeast Louisiana.
1: Those Norths.
0: Exactly. Northwestern State, Georgia won 45-7, and I feel like that was the game where the special teams coach for Northwestern State got kicked out of the game for arguing with the official. Why is that a memory?
1: Real shame.
0: The Bulldogs, won that game 45-7. All right, now we're really going to go do a quick deep dive here. And the time before that, 1996... Coach Donnan's first year, Georgia beat Texas Tech 15-12. How about that? 15-12. I just realized this. You know, Coach Donnan was taken over. He definitely upped the talent level. There's no doubt about that. But in that 96 season, his first year, counting on air, 1, 2, 3, 4, 5, 6, 7, 8. Georgia only scored more than 17 once in his first 8 games.
1: That's not a
0: isn't that crazy?
1: Big output. That's rough.
0: An 11-7 loss to Southern Miss, a 23-14 loss to South Carolina, a 15-12 win over Texas Tech, did beat up on Mississippi State in Starkville, 38-19. Then lost to Tennessee 29-17. Did beat Vandy 13-2.
1: Woo!
0: Then lost in Lexington to Kentucky 24-17. Florida won 47-7. And then the Dogs had the famous first ever overtime game in SEC history. The 56-49 win at Auburn.
1: I know we don't have it. I wish one of our listeners would stop being lazy and just build us a Georgia Scoregami database. Come on, people, step it up.
0: I'm working on it.
1: Are you really?
0: I am.
1: Seriously? That's awesome.
0: I am working on it.
1: That is great.
0: It's hard. It's a It's like building the Great Wall of China. Is.
1: I'm glad to hear that. I didn't know you were doing that.
0: That's about halfway through our history.
1: What I'm guessing, though, is I heard two or three that I would guess is Skorigami from that year of 97.
0: Oh, yeah. For sure. For sure.
1: That's cool. I'm looking forward to that being unveiled at some point.
0: It might be. I started on it in this past summer. I don't remember when.
1: Now I'm curious. Are you doing this like in a hand like book somewhere? Do you have
0: online
1: thing?
0: No, I'm doing it on
1: thing?
0: My laptop.
1: Okay, good.
0: And then what's taking longer is that I'm writing it out in a way that I can put the score in.
1: Perfect.
0: And control F it, and immediately it's going to tell me what's the scores.
1: I absolutely love it.
0: I had to start over because the way I was, it's hard to explain, but the way I was doing it wasn't as, as easy to find certain things.
1: Let me make you an offer.
0: Yeah.
1: Why don't you take the next 2 days off? Yeah. I'll run this ship. I got it. Me and Annika, Alan Thomas, we got it covered.
0: Yeah.
1: We'll take it. But by Thursday morning, I want you to do nothing but work on that until Thursday morning. Could you have it ready by then? We got the shit. We're good here. Tuesday, Thursday.
0: It's not
1: Tuesday,
0: the Wednesday. 6 to 10 that takes. I mean, I understand. Yeah.
1: No, I'm kidding.
0: No, but I'll go look and see where I am on it. I'm either in the 60s or 70s.
1: It's good to hear.
0: So I'm moving through.
1: Good to hear.
0: But it's not, and I'm putting what's taking longer too. It's not just the game and the scores. I'm putting where the games were played and certain other things in it. So I'll have it. All right. 1991, that was Eric Zier's freshman year.
1: Mm-hmm.
0: The Dogs went to Alabama on September 21st and lost 10 to nothing. I was at that game. I remember that game and seeing Z, and that might have been his first start. But I might, let's see. I need to go back. I can go figure that out. But he gets the start, and Georgia ends up, I mean, that Bama team laid the hammer down on the Bulldogs.
1: What week was the Clemson game that year?
0: That was week five.
1: Five. So that was before
0: that was October 5th, yes. Okay. So it was Western Carolina, LSU, Alabama, Cal State Fullerton, and Clemson. And the Clemson game certainly very memorable. The Dogs were coming off a miserable 1990 season, and the Bulldogs, I don't know, I'm trying to remember what the expectations were, but Georgia ended up going 9-3 that year, 4-3 in the SEC, beat Arkansas in the Independence Bowl.
1: Dwayne Simmons from Lincolnton had
0: a
1: big play that game.
0: He did, and he was one of the captains of that 1991 team. Greg Talley, Larry Ware.
1: There's a
0: Dwayne Simmons and Chuck Carswell.
1: This comes up every once in a while, but that was when the TV announcers were just blown away that this guy named Eric Zier enrolled the way back in January.
0: Exactly.
1: We never heard of an early enrollment
0: what?
1: Before.
0: What is going on?
1: Never heard of that.
0: Oh, I didn't realize this. Okay. So my freshman year, 1985, we played on September 21st and beat Clemson 20-13 at Clemson. And a big play in that game was Georgia center Pete Anderson recovered a fumble in the end zone for the Dogs. So it was an offensive play, recovered a fumble in the end zone for a touchdown, and Georgia won that game 20-13. So that was cool. So that was September 21st of 1985.
1: Awesome.
0: That team had two ties that year, Vandy and then the Sun Bowl to Arizona. And by the way, both of those games were 13-13.
1: So the second one was not Skorigami. The first one might have been. The second one was not.
0: It was 13-13 Skorigami when it happened the first time. I could, during the break, check and tell you if that had happened up through the 60s. I'm still working on it, but it is a work in progress. And then, I don't know, do we want to keep going or have
1: my memories will start fading
0: Let's see,
1: big time.
0: September, I'll do one more. All right, that was 85. And then I know we've got some folks listening that love this kind of stuff, which I do too. But now I'm having to, I know it's not making for the, but all right, so 1974, that Georgia team lost to Miami of Ohio in the Tangerine Bowl and lost to Mississippi State in Jackson that year, 38-14. That was in 1974. That's probably, did that song exist in 1974? When did that song come out? So this would have been before, do you remember, the 21st night of September? I don't think that existed then.
1: The Earth, Wind, and Fire released it in 1978.
0: Okay, so that didn't even exist. They weren't singing that song then because it hadn't been written. So that means we can stop there.
1: We have done this before. We'll remind people again because this is a very relevant day to do it. Maurice White of Earth, Wind, and Fire claimed that he simply chose the 21st of September due to how it sounded when sung. There's no hidden reference. Let me read on here. It says, however, in a 2019 interview with the Wall Street Journal, his wife Marilyn White explains that the 21st of September was the expected birth date of their son, Cobran. Recounting hearing the song for the first time, Marilyn said, my whole body smiled. It was like a secret message between us and our son. I said, oh my God, you remembered. Yeah, Marie said, yeah, I did. Or did he just say, oh yeah, yeah, yeah, of course. Yeah, no doubt. Okay, so I just learned that. He originally claimed it just sounded good. And then later, just a few years ago, apparently it may have had more of a meaning than we think. The expected date of their son's delivery.
0: That's interesting.
1: Which I don't think it was, baby was born that day.
0: Do you think there's a lot of lyrics over time that came about just because they sounded good?
1: Yes, absolutely. 100%.
0: More than we want to give every single lyric some kind of deep meaning that it transformed music. And a lot of times it's like Nas drunk and had a line and it sounded good.
1: Well, so you know, if you listen to Pink Floyd and watch Wizard of Oz.
0: Yeah. Of course, it all goes together.
1: Well, you say you like to sing songs to Kingsley. How many times do you make up lyrics just because it fits? A lot. A whole lot.
0: Exactly. I did see that SEC Shorts is out with their Homecoming Lane.
1: Okay.
0: We could play it, but I don't know how it would.
1: I don't think it would translate well.
0: Plus, it's 4 minutes.
1: Yeah,
0: long.
1: They're a big visual.
0: Too long. Yeah, no, but go check it out. Ole Miss derails the Lane train, and the episode is taking place, it looks like, on some kind of an Amtrak train, which is kind of funny.
1: Last week was underwhelming. They're not going to hit 100% of the time.
0: It's hard to do.
1: But yeah, I'm looking forward. That's a Monday tradition. In fact, Ashley gets mad when I, quote, cheat on her by watching it ahead of time. She loves her some SEC Shorts. Yeah. So,
0: by the way, talking about September games for Georgia.
1: Mm-hmm.
0: So 1892 was Georgia's first year of football.
1: Mm-hmm.
0: Those two games, though, were played in January and February. So the following year, 1893, Georgia played in the fall. So if I'm looking at this correctly, the Dogs, though, didn't play a September game at all until, wait for it, 1911.
1: Mm.
0: So there was 20 years of October, November games. So September 30th, 1911, Georgia beat Alabama Presbyterian 51-0 here in Athens. 51-0 here in Athens, 1911. That was the first time Georgia ever played a September game.
1: Hmm.
0: It took three more years in 1914 for Georgia to beat Dahlonega 81-0 here in Athens, September 26th.
1: Now we just love the August and September heat. Stay away.
0: I've kind of stumbled onto something here. The following year, 1915, September 25th, a 79-0 win over Newberry. The following year, 1916, a September 30th, 6-0 win over the Citadel. So the Dogs didn't give up a September point until 1922. It took 30 years of Georgia football to give up a September point. In September of 22, the Dogs beat Newberry 82-13 here in Athens.
1: And you wonder why they call them the Junkyard Dogs. I mean, that's just speaking for itself.
0: That's some good defense.
1: Mm-hmm.
0: A lot of good defense.
1: Absolutely.
0: All right, 706-549-6000 on the Mission Construction Hotline.
2: Let the cold wind blow. Rough night in Jericho.
0: Hey!
1: Rough night in Fayetteville. Saturday for a lot of Hogs fans. He was there. I saw a picture of him. Asparagus William, what's going on, brother? Welcome back to Athens. How are you?
3: Wait, people were taking photos.
1: They were.
3: Photographs there?
1: They were. I saw, I think, I'll call him out. I think Officer Charles sent us a picture of a white-haired man sitting a few rows in front of him.
3: Oh, and he didn't even say hello.
1: Wait, he didn't say hello to you?
3: What? No.
1: I'm not even kidding when I say he took a picture that looked like you were pretty close to him. Come on, Charles.
3: He could have joined me and Shannon Banana and Tony from Winder in an LLC picture.
1: That's crazy. Now I'm going to call Charles out even further.
3: Hey, Logan, I'm getting feedback.
1: Let me see what feedback you get. Now you got feedback gone?
3: Is the feedback gone?
1: Let me see.
3: I don't mind hearing myself twice.
1: Let me ask, you can hear yourself?
3: Yes.
1: Okay, hold on one second.
0: I think we're on the right side of the board,
1: good
0: right?
1: To hear. Let me, or no. How's that? Does that sound better?
3: We'll see. Yes. Nope.
1: No.
3: There I am again. Better. But I can deal with it. Don't worry about it.
1: Okay. I
0: wonder if Mike was dealing with that too. Hang on a second, William. We need to figure this out.
1: No, now I want to know.
0: Yeah.
3: Oh, I'm a guinea pig.
1: All right. In my my mix minus day, let's get technical here. My mix minus, I've got my programs hit over here.
0: Yeah.
1: But we are sourcing out of Audition.
3: this is awesome.
1: Oh, I know. Is the encoder, the other source, is that supposed to also be Audition or program?
0: I think.
1: Talk now, William. See if this has anything to do with it.
3: This seems like a whole Iron Man kind of thing.
0: Yeah.
1: Wait till you're in the building and see
0: matter,
1: all this.
0: But that maybe
1: shouldn't
0: I'm wrong.
1: Matter. Okay.
0: I don't know.
1: Still hearing yourself?
0: Why are we here? I don't know.
3: I am still.
0: Caller.
1: Why are we still? You know here? What?
0: Oh.
1: I got it. You should now talk. You should be just fine now.
3: Will I hear myself? I'm not hearing myself anymore.
1: The OL was pressed on the phone, and that's a big no-no.
0: Is Mike dealing with that the whole time?
1: He may have been. We'll
0: shoot him an apology text.
1: If Mike pushed through that, he's a warrior.
0: No doubt.
1: That's not fun.
0: No doubt.
1: Sorry, William. All right, I'm glad we got that squared away.
3: I love every bit of this show. This is awesome.
1: Somebody just learned a little technical stuff about the board.
3: Yeah,
1: there was a button that was pressed that basically means that you, the caller, can hear different pots on the board. You are never supposed to hear yourself, and that button was pressed over the weekend and not unpressed. So that's why you were literally hearing echoes. That should have been one of my checklists every morning to make sure it wasn't. So I'll take the blame for this one, William, just like the lock of the week.
3: In the future, I'll ask you to check my OL every time I call in.
1: Yeah, jot that down, and we'll. By the way, that stands for outside line.
3: Excellent.
1: You're welcome.
3: Yeah.
1: You're welcome.
3: Well, you know, we joke about cold winds, but there was actually a nice breeze throughout the Arkansas game that made it tolerable.
1: Okay.
3: You know, I think by the end there, we're up at what, 94 or so, and it didn't get bad until the end of the game. I think because, you know, us Georgia fans had trained in that 101 degree high humidity, no breeze weather, we were fully prepared to sit there throughout that game.
0: And I think I had asked somebody, it might have been Shanna, it might have been Tony, I can't remember, but like, were there, again, this is not a rival game. This is not a game where the two teams playing against each other are within a 3 or 4 hour drive. These are a long way away for two teams. To have 20 to 30% of that stadium be Georgia fans is quite something. Did you think there were that many Georgia fans there?
3: Yeah, we saw them all over the place.
0: Yeah.
3: I mean, we went out and we were well covered. Now, Fayetteville's a little bit different than a lot of the towns we go to because they've got three pockets of, you know, popular bar and restaurant type areas, and it's a little more spread out. But in the one we hit, which is Dixon Street, we saw a lot of Georgia fans up and down there. And then walking throughout campus and into the stadium, there were a lot of fans. And, you know, everybody thinks their stadium looked empty. It wasn't that bad. It's not the worst I've ever seen. Certainly, you know, among the worst of big SEC games, but I don't think much of their crowd, you know, bought into the protest and all that. I think it was hot and they probably thought they were going to lose. And but around campus, you know, there was a lot of Hog excitement, a lot of good tailgates, a lot of, you know, spirit. So, and they kind of walked out of the game dejected, but I told them, I said, I guarantee y'all are going to beat one or two people you're not supposed to this season. They're going to win some games.
0: Their schedule is one where, well, you know what? It's just, it's like anyone else's schedule in the SEC. So, yeah, it's tough. And if you're the worst team in the conference, which they may be the worst team in the conference, at least it looks like it right now, you know, are they going to win at A&M? Are they going to win at home against Tennessee? They might win at Vandy. Depends how they handle the end of the game. They got Missouri. I mean, they got games, yeah, you're right, that they can win, but there's not a game on there that you just look at it and go, oh, they're going to win that one.
4: You don't know what hard times are, Daddy.
0: So, yes.
3: I mean, it's not like they haven't lost before.
0: Exactly.
3: They
0: could lose to Tulsa
3: it, so.
0: This weekend.
3: Yeah.
0: You know? So,
3: yep.
0: We'll see.
3: But, I mean, I was impressed, especially with that backup quarterback. He looked pretty darn good. I think they're gonna do something. They're not gonna threaten for anything, but they're gonna win a game or two games. They're not supposed to.
0: Well, the over under for them 4.5. They're 1-2. Can they win 3 more games? It's gonna be tough. I think it is. Yeah. But we'll see. Maybe they're your. Yeah. They need to though. Absolutely. They need to get like being a. Split fan base is the worst thing you can be. And this guy's been their head coach for 3 games.
3: Right.
0: And they have, and Mike Griffith was saying, I agree with him. The guy's got some coaching chops and he did some things on Saturday to give George a little bit of trouble. He just didn't have the same talent. I mean, that was the thing that was the difference with the talent level. But
3: yeah,
0: if they get that better.
3: It really shows how times have changed. Because when you're reading down that list of Jim Donnan's first few games, I don't remember anybody calling for his head that early, and we weren't playing well at all.
0: No, I mean that, I had different
3: loss
0: times.
3: To Southern Miss was devastating.
0: Oh yeah, game number one.
3: Yeah, yeah. So that was tough. But yeah, I did going back to the. I was hesitant to call in since my song is from the '90s.
1: Oh,
3: but I was okay, Logan.
1: Ooh, you just pulled a fast one on us.
0: Thanks to you,
1: the fall weather this week has been canceled. It'll stay in the 90s, thanks to Asparagus William, for the foreseeable future.
0: So I understand that some fans couldn't get back last night. Saturday night. Were y'all trying to get back, or were y'all already coming back like yesterday? I heard the weather was causing some travel problems.
3: Yeah, we planned to get back, and Shanna for work needed to get back early Sunday. So we got a little taste of your lives this weekend because we had to be gone from where we were staying Friday morning at 3:30. And then we had to leave the hotel in Fayetteville at 3 a.m. yesterday.
1: Wow.
3: So we were well ahead of any weather. And needless to say, we went to bed early and woke up a little late this morning.
0: I don't blame you.
3: But, I don't know how y'all do it. that's weird.
1: You a coffee drinker, William?
3: Yeah.
1: Okay. That definitely helps.
0: Yeah.
3: So, yeah.
0: A lot of coffee.
3: Sometimes if it's worse, I'll get into a Celsius or something.
1: I heard that. Wow. Hey, do you sit in the black, the white, or the red section this weekend for the Oklahoma game?
3: I'm south, so we're the black section. Black, right?
1: Are you going to participate this weekend in the strike?
3: Oh, of course. Good. Of course, man. I wasn't real thrilled about the whole unleashing of the white, and I just, you know, don't favor those uniforms. I wasn't real excited about it. But I still ordered me a pair of painter's pants from Amazon so that I could be fully decked in white. I don't own any white pants, so I got some $17.99.
1: William, you
3: pants.
1: Already participated with those locks on top of your head.
0: I was going to say, your hair should cover it.
3: Yeah, well, you know, I didn't wear a hat for that game either, so that way, you know, I was full participant. The only thing I did, I don't own white shoes, and I wasn't going to order any. So
1: look, man, I said this to Mike. I said this on air a couple times, and we'll talk to you, I'm sure, before the week is over, but I think this week, man, 3:30 is fine. I love it. Like, it's going to be a monster atmosphere in Sanford. I think starting Thursday around town, you're going to see some Oklahoma fans roll in. I would advise this, William. You went to the Rose Bowl in Pasadena, right? Am I correct?
3: I did.
1: All right.
3: Yes.
1: I was out there and I had nothing but positive experiences with Oklahoma fans. I don't know if you have a different story. I would say this to any Georgia fan listening, treat them well when they're here, show them around town, whatever you want to do until they change that narrative. I thought they were pretty nice out in Pasadena. I'm sure they're going to be very excited to see Athens. They should be. It's going to blow them away. But I think Thursday, Friday night around town is going to be awesome, don't you?
3: Yeah, yeah. And I think you and I are similar because I do like to welcome other fans to town sincerely. I want them to come here and have a great time in downtown Athens.
1: Absolutely.
3: And lose their butts and go cry in their beer again in downtown
1: That's
3: Athens.
1: That's right. So, yeah, we'll be
3: in. You know, I do love that. I love that. And speaking of, the LLC will be taking reservations for the big Friday night, Bulldog Friday night.
1: Look,
3: to make sure we get our folks out there for that, because that is going to be a big one with Dave and Chip prognosticating there with their wise words. You know, so we need to get lined up for that. And also a little tidbit, save the date 3 weeks from today for the second Monday happy hour. Our featured speaker is going to be, I need a drum roll or something. I'll come up with that. Alan Thomas
1: stepping up.
0: What?
1: Nice. I didn't know you could afford Alan Thomas.
0: Yeah, really?
1: That's massive. Hey,
0: did you rob a bank?
3: We reached way down deep in the NIL funds for that
0: awesome.
3: One. So
0: that's
1: I
0: mean, awesome.
1: Yeah, now I got to go to that one. That's
0: yeah.
1: Awesome.
3: Yeah. That's going to be a good evening.
0: Now he used to only charge a redneck deluxe burger and a cold beer. So I don't know if he's gone up on his price or not.
1: Now he wants.
3: Well, you know, Dave. Now Logos has out the new mega subs.
0: Yeah.
3: So Megabytes. You know that was definitely written into his contract, similar to Ludacris when he came to town. He had some interesting things in his green room contract.
0: Hopefully Alan's rider is a little different than Luda's for the speaking engagement.
3: Well, you're gonna have to ask Alan about that tomorrow, because you know I'm under contract.
0: You
3: not
0: signed
3: to disclose.
0: An NDA. I understand.
3: Yep. So
0: I got you.
3: Yeah, you'll have to ask him about that.
0: All right, William, glad you guys made it back safe and sound. Glad you got to hang out with one of your best buds, the one and only Randy Walker. Looks like y'all had a great time.
3: That we did. And great to come back to a big week here in Athens. It's going to be fun, guys.
0: Thank you, William.
1: Can't wait. Thanks, William.
3: All right, buddy. Go Dogs.
1: See you, buddy. Go Dogs.
0: How about that?
1: Yeah, that's a big announcement on the ref. I'm going to write that in my Tuesday notes right now to remember
0: to
1: bring
0: Alan
1: up
0: about that tomorrow.
1: Alan Thomas.
0: That's right. Hey, Tech plays at Stanford 10:30 Saturday night.
1: They do.
0: Oh, to be in the ACC.
1: And that's not their choice. Like you can't blame Tech for that. That's the ACC bringing on Stanford.
0: That is brutal.
1: It is brutal. But my thought on that is you get what you get. You don't pitch a fit, because you can't just tell the West Coast teams, hey, you're never going to play a conference night game ever again.
0: Yeah. No,
1: you
0: exactly.
1: have to let them do it every once in a while. And it's at the expense of Tech, but it's funny to me. But if I were a Tech fan, I'd be livid.
0: At least for Tech, they're off next week.
1: Mm-hmm.
0: So they're going to get back to Atlanta probably early Sunday morning. They'll fly overnight, but they don't have a game the next week.
1: We have noticed that the Big Ten, which also has teams traveling across the country for those type of games, and the ACC, they actually have done a good job at like accommodating the weeks around that schedule. So they know what they're doing. They're, at least they're attempting. But man, I just can't fathom like my team not playing until 10:30 at night Eastern time. Like you're gonna stay up and watch
0: brutal.
1: It if you're a Dog fan or you're a diehard Tech fan. You're absolutely going to. But it's going to be 2:00 in the morning when that thing is over.
0: And there's probably a couple of their fans that'll go out to the game.
1: Sure.
0: I don't think they travel like the Georgia fans, but they'll probably have a couple of their fans that'll head out there and check it out.
1: How many points am I laying, or how many points are the Jackets laying?
0: Let's see here. When I looked yesterday, they were favored by like a couple. I'm sorry. They were favored by more than a couple. They are... might get to it before I do.
1: I don't trust Stanford. That's the thing. I want to.
0: Let's see here. Tech is favored by 4.5.
1: I don't trust Stanford. Mm,
0: interesting.
1: I'd love to make that my lock of the week. I just can't do it.
0: Cal is also, now this is Friday night, hosting Clemson.
1: Mm.
0: So Clemson Friday night's going to be in Berserkly. And Tech Saturday night's going to be in Palo Alto. How bizarre.
1: 10:30 for Clemson Friday night. Man. Am I seeing Cal as a 1.5 favorite?
0: Yeah.
1: Did you just say that?
0: No, but they are. I did notice that. So what time is that Clemson game Friday night?
1: 10:30.
0: So we got two ACC games starting at 10:30 back-to-back nights.
1: Yep.
0: There's also, you may have it, the Friday schedule, I want to say it's like Temple and one of the academies is playing in the afternoon. Friday afternoon.
1: Yeah, you're right. 4 o'clock, Army at Temple in Philadelphia. 4 o'clock. That's interesting.
0: Maybe there's a reason for that. But yeah, so we got all kinds of good stuff on Friday.
1: Indiana's going to host Northwestern at 8 o'clock. They just beat the crap out of Colorado.
0: Yes, they did.
1: You guys have the best logo in sports.
0: By the way, Deion.
1: Yeah, it's not
0: wins good. At Tech, and then he gets run by Northwestern. I don't know what this says for Tech. They did beat Mercer 44-11, but it wasn't. I think they got off kind of a slow start.
1: The way Tech is pushed around on the lines by Tennessee is all I needed to know.
0: Mm-hmm.
1: And I'm not putting it in the bank yet. But if they play when we do play them, assuming some health is on our side, I think we're in good shape.
0: Yep,
1: I think we're in good shape.
0: All right. Thanks to Asparagus William. It's 9:37.
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6: 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Spray the champagne. The Braves are champs of the NL East yet again. They do it in style in Houston, where they celebrated the 2021 World Series title. Braves 4-2 winners over the Astros as they sweep the Astros in a big-time series. It was a great game all around. Martin Perez, 4 1/3, 6 hits, but only 1 earned run. Dylan Dodd finishes things off on the mound. His second save of the season, the big blow. A Mike Yastrzemski 3-run home run in the top of the sixth made it 4-1. Those big home runs coming from all over the place now for the Atlanta Braves. A day off as they celebrate on the way back to Atlanta. Tuesday, the Reds come into town. Brandon Williamson will get the ball. He's 4-4, has a 5.56 ERA, 27 walks and 31 strikeouts. J.R. Richie going for the Braves. He's 1-3 and has a 5.03 ERA this season. Ford leadoff show coming your way at 6 and first pitch between the Braves and the Reds, 7:15. 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

0: Morning Show 960, The Ref, presented by Piedmont Orthopedics and Sports Medicine, the official healthcare provider of the Georgia Bulldogs. Number two in the nation for the second straight week. Three first place votes, but looking up at Texas in the state of the AP poll as it is now out for another week. Georgia, Oklahoma, 3:30, man. Going to be a big week, a big Saturday. Weather looks phenomenal. We mentioned that a couple of times today, but basically, here it is. It's going to be hot today. Clouds move in tomorrow. Chances of rain kind of all day long. And then Wednesday, a little bit on the overcast side, but a big dip in the temperatures. We're talking highs in the upper 70s at the end of the week. Lows in like the mid upper 50s. It's going to be that first real taste of fall that we have not had yet. So I'm very, very excited to peel the next couple days off the calendar, Dave, and get some of that crisp air outside. It's going to bring life into my lungs, man. It's going to be awesome.
1: Amen.
0: And the dogs are going to love it, not just the Georgia Bulldogs, but the Kingsleys and the Ringos of the world. They're going to love it. So I cannot wait to get that underway. And then we say over and over, and it's going to start building on this show too. Our mornings are going to start catching a little extra buzz when we get into Wednesday, Thursday, and this town's going to start perking up just a little bit. Then, man, Saturday is going to be awesome. Friday night is going to be great. I hope to hear from Powdertown Mark at some point this week. He's told us a couple of times they've got some of the alumni Redcoat band going to be downtown a couple different places. And I think Creature Comforts, we'll let him tell us. But it should be just a big-time atmosphere, man. Cannot wait to get it.
1: It's going to be awesome. This is, I mean, I know we got Auburn coming. We got Tech coming. But this is the big daddy on the schedule. This is the big daddy on the schedule.
0: I'm not trying to interrupt you, Dave. We got T on the line.
1: T, what's up?
0: Nope.
1: Hey, I'm saying, hang on. I'm sorry. We got
0: T,
1: it.
0: what's going on?
1: Hey, T, what's up?
2: Hey, listen, man. Ain't nothing what's up. It's what's going down. Let's get it. I want you to think, when I started off this radio, y'all, I want you to think, when Georgia played whoever they finna play this week, what happened? What did they do and what happened? Okay, let me give you a little something because I'm in a class reunion thing, man. We popping done. Hey, by the way, I'm going to bring you October. I'm going to bring you a little sidekick because he don't know me. He think I'm an old talker. Hey, get ready. I'm going to bring him some dome and I'm going to bring you a ball of crystal.
1: Oh,
2: I got this listen, let's go.
1: Love you.
2: Georgia, I don't want 14. Don't give me Georgia 14. Give me Georgia with 17. I'm going to cover the 17 points with Georgia. Then I want Oregon. Then I want Ole Miss. Hey, man, look. Now, you put that down for the thing, and I'm going to tell you something else. Georgia won't go to the SEC championship.
0: Mm.
2: Do you hear me?
1: Uh-huh.
2: They won't go. But Georgia going to the national championship, man.
1: I hear that's you.
2: Some kind of way. Hey, listen, some kind of way Georgia's going to get a game. Cubby like me, man. He'll my survivor. Check this out. He can't go to New Orleans. Sugar don't fall out the sky. Larry Munson gone now. So Georgia will get a home game some kind of way in Athens, Georgia, in the playoffs.
0: Mm. Love it, T.
1: You're speaking Logan's language.
2: Listen, man, you think I'm putty bubble gum, man. I'm talking minus signs, dollar signs, man. It's going to be October. You asked me what Georgia going to do this month. I said, they can't do them a cover, man. I'll just spray it. Great teams cover, man, for the money. That's what they doing, man. Georgia covering. So, look, October, you know, I always did that.
1: That's your month.
2: But look. This one more time, man. I'm from this. I'll go. This is a radio show. We got no kids. Listen. But Cubs going to get a game in Athens, Georgia in the playoffs some kind of way. They won't go to Atlanta. They're not going. I don't know who they can play because I ain't got my books out. But look out for Georgia and Oregon. Oregon ain't going to lose no more.
0: Mm, okay.
2: We get the spread. I ain't talking about straight up. I'm talking about get the spread.
1: Wow,
2: buried, man.
1: Okay.
0: Lock of the year.
1: Okay, because, yeah, lock of the year.
2: Hey, that's a document. Hey, get ready to get you some crystal, partner. Because you don't know me, man. When T said I'm going to deliver, I'm going to deliver, man.
1: T, we love you, man. You've been delivering for a quarter.

0: the SEC championship every single year. But that is not going to happen. That's just it's not. I would much rather have a home playoff game, at least right now. This is recency bias. I'd rather have a home playoff game against somebody than march our butts back down to New Orleans for a third straight year. I know we've had some amazing times in New Orleans. National championship was won in New Orleans in 1980 or 81, January of 81. You get my point. But it's not. I don't think of New Orleans as a curse. I don't think of it as a house of horrors. But just for this year, can we not go back to the Sugar Bowl, please?
1: So to T's point, and especially now with the emphasis that's put on the national championship as opposed to the SEC or the conference championships, you can miss your conference championship game, have a beautiful home game in December. Of course, hopefully the weather would cooperate. And still play for the national championship. 100%. There's worse things. Worse things.
0: See, it's nice to have this conversation with someone that agrees, because you will run into people once in a while that's like, I don't want to talk about a home playoff game. I want to win the SEC. It's like, no kidding. You think? Like, of course. That's the goal every year. And I would never pass up an opportunity to win the SEC. But eventually, I do think a home playoff game is just awesome. And I would like to experience that. I would like to experience it against a big name brand opponent. I don't want the James Madison or the Tulanes to come here, even though that would mean a probably pretty solid victory for Georgia. That's just the way it goes. But I would love to experience at some point a Georgia, Michigan, Ohio State, Indiana's on the relevancy scale right now. I mean, there's a lot of teams I think would be pretty incredible to roll up into Athens and play a December home playoff game.
1: To what you said, would love to go to the SEC championship game every year, win the SEC championship every year. And it's like in roulette, just because it lands on black one time doesn't mean it can't land on black again or red. You know what I'm saying? Mm-hmm. In theory, yes, you can go to the SEC championship game every year. But mathematically and probability and all that other stuff, you're not. It's just, it's too tough. We are enjoying some really, really good times right now, having won the last two SEC championships, having won two natties all since COVID. But to T's point, to what you've said before, what we all say before, if you don't go but you still get to host a playoff game, if you still make a run in the playoffs, that's not a bad thing.
0: You know, last year when Georgia and Alabama played in the SEC championship, look, this is just common PTSD. A lot of Georgia fans were not looking forward to that SEC championship game. I think even later in the season, remember when South Carolina blew that massive lead against Texas A&M?
1: Yes.
0: If A&M had won that game, no, I'm sorry, take it back. If South Carolina, let me do math real quick in my head. There was something along the lines of that game where if A&M lost, they would have been eliminated from the SEC championship. Or no, I'm sorry. I'm discombobulated. There was some kind of relevancy of that game that would have sent A&M somewhere. In other words, it would have been bad for Georgia's chances to go to the SEC championship. I was kind of rooting for that in a way.
1: Yeah.
0: Not that I'm anti-Georgia winning SECs. It's just that I didn't want to go play Bama again. I was kind of enjoying the idea of having a home playoff game. So when the game rolled around and we had Georgia, Alabama back in the bins, here we go again. They just beat us a couple months ago at our place. I was not exactly chomping at the bit, waking up in a good mood to go watch the Dogs play Alabama. Now that wound up being one of my favorite days ever watching Georgia football. But the consolation in my mind was, all right, man, here we go again. Let's take this loss in Mercedes-Benz and let them dance on our grave again. But the compensation will be a likely home playoff game. And I felt good about that. But then we went and beat the crap out of Bama, and it was just a glorious, glorious day.
1: Oh, yeah.
0: It was A&M that blew the lead, or was it South Carolina that blew the lead?
1: South Carolina had the huge lead, and A&M came back and caught them.
0: So that's what it was. I think if A&M had lost,
1: What
0: would have been the result of that? What would have been the relevancy of that?
1: I'm trying to remember. Let me see. What week was that?
0: I remember now. Listen, here it is now. Somebody texted me during that game.

0: That would have been game number 10.
1: Okay, so here's what it was. Somebody texted me during that game, like, happy, because that if South Carolina would have won at the time, it would have helped Georgia's chances to get to the SEC championship. Yeah. My response to them was, I'd rather Texas A&M win this thing because I'm not sure I want to go to the SEC championship. That's just the way I felt at the time. I did not feel great about it. But lo and behold, it wound up being a really good thing.
0: And you almost wonder, too, now I know the Gamecocks were 4-8 last year. I think them losing to Mississippi State this past Saturday is not as bad of a, like, people, oh, they lost at home to Mississippi State. I think Mississippi State might have a little something this year.
1: They're going to be this year's Vandy and maybe squeak out 10 wins.
0: They've got a good team. They're going to be a problem for a lot of teams.
1: Including someone in Tuscaloosa in a couple of weeks.
0: Yes. So there was now 2 years ago, we had that crazy weekend where we went to bed and woke up and realized we were in the SEC championship game. But you're not talking about that, right?
1: No, last year, somebody was happy about A&M getting smoked.
0: Uh-huh.
1: Because at the time, it would have helped Georgia's chances to get to the SEC. And that's when I responded with, I'd rather A&M win this game because I didn't want to go to the SEC championship. I didn't want to go play Bama again.
0: I gotcha.
1: And I would have rather just sat out the SEC and take the home playoff game. It didn't ice it. That wasn't the clinching day, but like things happened later. A&M wound up losing to Texas at the end of the season.
0: Right. That was the weekend, like that was 2 years ago, right? When you're talking about they ended up, we won the 8 overtime game. They ended up losing the next night.
1: Mm-hmm.
0: And just a weird weekend. All right, now we need to take a break. 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
1: Excellent.
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0: 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The official health care provider of Them Dogs is Hill. Man, I was looking up Chris Stahl during the break. Some champagne.
1: Sounds like you should get excited for that.
0: I am. Thanks to several emails that just rolled in, too. We're not the only ones that get excited when T calls in. Just love it. Just love it. Logan, what did we learn today?
1: We learned how to pronounce the New Orleans Saints quarterback's name. It's spelled S-H-O-U-G-H, which somehow results in shuck, like shucking corn.
0: Yeah.
1: S-H-U-C-K is how you would pronounce S-H-O-U-G-H. So get used to that because they're going to beat the Falcons in 2 weeks.
0: Oh, good grief.
1: And they're going to beat the Falcons in 2 weeks.
0: Hey, the Falcons play the Packers Thursday night.
1: The Packers are going to beat the Falcons on Thursday night. This is a bad year for the Birds, man.
0: Yikes.
1: Bad, bad year for the Birds.
0: All right. Hey, we got to go. Thanks to everybody today. Have a great Monday. We'll catch you tomorrow here on 960.
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0: 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Fun day. Harry Lyles, our ESPN college football reporter and host, going to join us in the 11 o'clock hour, talk a little hottie toddy after one of the biggest scenes of the weekend, delivered in every way, shape, and form, especially for the home crowd. But speaking of the home crowd, anything but here. Golic's on the go. Kansas City edition. My father, who was fresh off the call for Westwood One last night on Sunday Night Football, coming to us live today from ESPN Kansas City, 1510 AM, 94.5 FM. Dad, how the digs treating you there in Kansas City? Looks fun.
1: 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It's like, it's certainly like old times of way back when I first started doing local radio in Phoenix after I retired. It's awesome. I love a radio station. Different shows going on. Actual brewed coffee, not the Keurigs. The Keurigs or whatever the
0: Keurig has become part of the zeitgeist now firmly enough where I feel like you need to respect them, especially if they ever feel like sponsoring the show and get the name Keurig for those folks. Keurig. My dad loves your coffee. Sponsor the show.
1: I do, because of all the flavors. But to walk into a kitchen that has brew, you know, people take the time to actually fresh brewed coffee. It was awesome. I mean, it's definitely like a throwback. I love it.
0: It is incredible. So we appreciate the hospitality and the help for Dad there. And have to imagine it's coming on a very nice morning for everyone involved in the local scene there in Kansas City. So let's get to what happened last night. No matter where you are, you can always listen to the Golics on the ESPN app or SiriusXM Channel 80. Let's kick off the opening drive.
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0: And the opening drive, going to begin at the close, because last night's game took all the way to overtime to get the win. Patrick Mahomes now 8-0 in regular season overtime games. Yo soy inevitable there. But this, to me, felt really like a full circle moment. Because the Kansas City Chiefs, as you heard off the top, look very much like their old selves. How much, you might ask? This is the first Kansas City Chiefs game with 350-plus passing yards for the Chiefs, over 150-plus rushing yards in the same game since the 2021 divisional round, the 13 seconds game against Buffalo that actually changed the overtime rules and got us to where we were last night, where Kansas City would be the beneficiary of a third possession and end up winning the game here. But, Dad, you tell me, sights and sounds at the end of this game, the play of the game and the decisions really that defined it probably come off of Laquon Treadwell long pass, the will he, won't he fumble or down by contact that led to Shane Steichen and the Indianapolis Colts going and settling for a field goal after a play that set them up in plus territory down near the Chiefs goal line here. First off, let's start with the call. You saw that in the stadium. You were there for that moment live. Did you think that was the right call? Laquon Treadwell, they said, had established possession, gotten down by contact from one of the Chiefs players, and did not ultimately fumble that would have ended the game. Was that the right call?
1: Yeah, it was. It was the right call. I mean, we saw, obviously, as they were reviewing, we were watching tons of replays of it up in the booth, and the defender had his hand on Treadwell's shoulder, but Treadwell didn't have complete possession. The ball kind of popped out of his hands. And then the hand came off the shoulder, and you thought, oh, okay, once he gets possession, he's not going to get touch. But then the hand ended up on the hip of Treadwell just enough, and that's all you need is contact. It doesn't matter how little or how much. All you have to do is have contacted the player, and they hit the ground, and he's down. And so that was absolutely the right call. Great punch out, by the way, on the after effect of the fumble. It was a phenomenal punch out that inevitably could have won the game for Kansas City had he not been ruled down. But that was the correct call. So now, I mean, the Colts are in a great position. I had no problem with the first play, running Jonathan Taylor off the right side. They lose a yard, I think. But they had been pretty successful all night. As far as running the ball, Taylor had just under 100 yards, averaged just under 4 yards a carry, carried 24 times. He was running well. The second play I disagreed with. They tried to go more, a little off tackle left, lost yards again. And then Daniel Jones on the scramble. I understand Daniel Jones saw some open space, But man, you got to understand how quickly that open space turns to closed space. And he just wasn't going to get where he needed to be. I had a problem with both those calls, especially the second down call, because the Colts, they lived on third and 4 to 6, third and 3 or third and 4 to 6. That's how they lived. They were all night. They were basically, if you need it, it was first and 10. They would get 11 yards on the third down, or they would get 3 yards on the third down play and move the chains. They were just doing it by increments. They weren't doing it with heavy hits outside of Treadwell on the long pass. That's how they were driving. So to run it on second and 11, I really did not like that call. Thought that you can run a safe pass, safe call, do that, but put themselves in an awful third and long position, which is something that they weren't used to. So now it's fourth and 8 after the third down run by Jones. It's fourth and 8. And then I was thinking, okay, there's over 3 minutes on the clock, and Kansas City has some timeouts. So what do you do? Do you go for the tie, or do you go and try and get the fourth and 8 for the win? That's why I disagree with those plays where they were living on third and 3 or 4 most of the night. Living on fourth and 8 was a tough call.
0: I want to get your opinion on that after we hear from Colts head coach Shane Steichen, who got asked about this moment and the decision to settle for a field goal in that spot and give Patrick Mahomes and the Kansas City Chiefs, again, with the overtime rules, each team gets a possession. And then if you're still tied, that next possession becomes the golden goal. That becomes sudden victory. And so that was what Shane Steichen was up against. Here was his answer after the game.
3: Yeah, I was trying to finish the game with JT with the ball in his hands. So obviously, ran it there on first down, ran it again on second down. Then we got to a third and, you know, long, whatever. They knocked us back there, threw it. And then Daniel scrambled there on the one, right on the sidelines, got hit pretty close there. And then it was fourth and 8, had a play called, had to love the look, you know, to run it there. And if not, obviously, we took the delay game there and kicked the field goal to tie it.
0: The Golics here on ESPN Radio, Mike Golic Jr., Mike Golic Sr. I think there's two noteworthy things there. One is the initials that he mentioned. I wanted to finish the game with the ball in JT's hands.
1: Yep.
0: That was what that play call sequence signaled to me, is when it got down to it and the screws were into you, they didn't want to put the ball in Daniel Jones' hands with a chance to win the game in a way that, to me, is always what we talk about in these conversations around quarterbacks, is you want the ball in your best player's hand towards the end of the game. And on the other side, there'd be no question. But for Indianapolis, for all the talk about Daniel Jones and the faith they showed in him after last year, in that moment when they had the chance, spit the bit. I disagree with the decision-making there, too, considering, hey, you're on the road. You're about to hand the most clutch quarterback in the NFL currently the football with the chance to win the game at home at the end. I feel like that's a, you know, 300 comeback with your shield or on it moment where, yeah, you had a play for the look that you liked. I feel like you just need to give your players a chance to go out and win it instead of holding on and trying not to lose it and really just tie it.
1: Yeah, and part of that offense is Daniel Jones running. Daniel Jones has, I think, over 2,300 yards rushing, but he doesn't seem like he's ready to get back into that and be that running threat just yet. Didn't run much last night. We saw him run on that last play coming off the Achilles injury. And then, quite honestly, when it was fourth and 8, you heard Shane say we had a play if we got the right look. If nothing else, go up to the line and try and use a hard count. I mean, if you're going to take a delay a game, go try and use a hard count. You're probably not going to get them to jump, because I guarantee in the defensive huddle, they're saying, don't jump, but you never know. You absolutely never know. They didn't even try, and even if one of their guys jumped and they got an illegal procedure, they were going to go back 5 anyway with the delay a game. So I didn't even understand that, quite honestly. I mean, you had Tyler Warren, who was the king of the short catches last night. Use him on second down.
0: I mean,
1: you know, to gain 5 or 6 yards, and now it's 3rd and 5 or 6. Now that run that Daniel Jones has gets you a first down. So I really, really disagreed after that first play with the play calling.
0: You had Tyler Warren. Josh Downs had a phenomenal night in the slot for you. You had options and the ability to do it. And I just think mentality-wise, you've got moments where you can signal to your team, hey, we're going to go after it this year. We're going to try and win this year. In a division that we saw the way Jacksonville has played so far to start this season, we know what Houston's defense is like. You're going to have to go and take this. And so in that moment on the road, you'd played the dynasty of our time. line that we'll get to in a second seems to be back online incredibly well, pushing them around up front all night. Go out there and try and aggressively do it. I would take that as a player of doing that and losing over Agreed. Just sitting around and hoping for a tie against a player on the other side that, let's talk about the Chiefs. Patrick Mahomes, we mentioned, 8-0 in the regular season as a starter in overtime games. Now 37-35, so a 51-4 winning percentage as a starter, including in the playoffs, trailing at any point in the second half. It just feels like that ability to walk you down has always been there. But now the explosive ability seems back on the menu for this team. Again, you were in the building last night. You've been around for Chiefs games, especially last year and in the last couple of seasons, where it seems like the lid got put on this offense and they weren't sure where they were going to go to get some of the extracurriculars. And between Travis Kelce, who seems to be have turned back the clock athletically for himself, this ground game with Kenneth Walker III, who threw two games, 200-plus yard rushing performances here. You tell me, does this look like the Chiefs teams from the dynasty in a way that should worry everybody else right now?
1: No, it looks better because really? they have a running game. I mean, now let's wait for Mahomes. We know that Caleb Williams, and obviously we'll talk about him, has kind of taken over as the magician on the run, right? Pat Mahomes would do that all the time, and Pat hasn't really had to do that yet. But he hasn't needed to. With Kenneth Walker, I mean, they as a team gained over 200 yards in week one, over 150 yards in week two. The 173 yards Kenneth Walker gained last week is the most rushing yards by a running back since Pat Mahomes became the starter. So this is foreign to them, having a great running game. And you look at the first game, their win against Denver, that was all Kenneth, well, not all, but mostly Kenneth Walker. When we normally talk about Pat Mahomes, Pat Mahomes was okay in game one. Where he wasn't okay was throws 10 yards or more down the field. He was 0-for-4 with an interception on longer throws. He came out slinging last night. Now, obviously, Travis Kelce, we'll talk about him on shorter passes, and Travis's yards after the catch at 36 years old, has the dude's marriage must really be agreeing with him, because it seems like he's found the fountain of youth. But Pat Mahomes was really dealing down the field on the longer throws. So if that's back in his repertoire and you have this running game, wow. I mean, this offense is really prime. Defense looked really good in week one, gave up 30 last night. But their secondary coverage was pretty strong.
0: Yeah, I'd say if there's the concern for Kansas City is you did spend a lot of the night getting pushed around near the line of scrimmage, but at the end of the game when it matters most, you saw the speed of the young secondary players. R. Mason yeah. Thomas continues to be exactly what Kansas City has been praying for the last couple years, right? You know that you've got Chris Jones, who could still turn it on with the best of them in a big moment. George Karlaftis has been yep. there as his right-hand man. And now you add R. Mason Thomas, who's got that extra burst off the ball, and things are getting really scary. But you're right on the other side. Travis Kelce threw two games, back-to-back games, with 60 or more yards after the catch on a night where he set a record in that department for the NFL. And then your point about Patrick Mahomes last night, 2 of 3 for passes beyond 20 air yards for 75 yards. Tyquan Thornton, who they've had around there for a while, seems to be finding that rapport with Mahomes. And if that can consistently be back online for this team, then to your point, you've got the Mahomes and Kelce relationship well-worn in the intermediate. You've got Kenneth Walker, who both as a runner and a receiver, like we saw at the end of the game, the drive that set up the game-winning field goal in overtime off the KW3 reception. And you've got Thornton able to go over the top with Rashee Rice mixed in there as well. And you've got that multi-level threat that made the Chiefs defense or offense so difficult to defend for so many years.
1: Their next three games at Miami.
0: Who?
1: At the Raiders. Now that's that. We're going to talk about the Raiders. And then home to the Chargers, who have been a disappointment before. They're at Seattle and at Denver. So they certainly seem to be back. Real quick to end this segment, would you have gone for it on 4th and 8? Would you have gone for it on 4th and 8? Because 3 minutes and 11 seconds, that's the time Pat Mahomes had with two timeouts. As I said on the broadcast last night, that's a week and a half. I mean, that is so much time for Mahomes to go down and put themselves in a winning position. So you would have gone for it on 4th and 8. I think I would have as well.
0: Absolutely. I think understanding your opponent, the environment, the work that you did to get there. I would always rather, and this is less even analytical. I think I saw Seth Walder from ESPN Analytics say their model slightly favored the kick in that situation. I think I have that right. This to me is gut in the moment. We need to go and try and take this from them, not let them do, again, what we've seen Patrick Mahomes leading Kansas City do time after time after time. That was the opening drive. It's brought to you by Progressive. It's easy to bundle your home and car insurance at progressive.com. Coming up next, that was part of the good that we saw on Sunday. The bad was the potential for number one and two from a draft not too long ago, both going down on the same day. We'll talk about two star QB injuries next here on the Golics on ESPN Radio.
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7: I'm David Johnston with a 960 The Ref Southern Sports Center. The Georgia football team gets back in action Saturday as the Bulldogs take on Oklahoma. It'll be a 3:30 kickoff here in Athens, the first time the Sooners have ever been in Athens for a game. Georgia remains number two in the latest AP poll, Texas number one. Georgia's followed by Notre Dame, Ole Miss, and Indiana. The Falcons were blown out yesterday by the Panthers, 34-3. That was at Mercedes-Benz Stadium. The Falcons fall to 0-2 on the season. They get back in action Thursday night. They'll play on the road against the Packers. The Braves clinching the NL East yesterday. A 4-2 win over the Astros. They'll play again tomorrow hosting the Reds. You get the top national and local sports stories every 20 minutes. It's Athens, Voice of the Dogs, 960 The Ref.
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0: elbow green grass at the 10. He goes down awkwardly and looks to be in a bit of pain here, but he is in absolute pain right now inside the 5.
1: I'm actually happy it's nothing with the knee, but the hamstring could be pretty damaging as well. So we'll see how bad it is tomorrow, and we'll go from there.
2: Definitely the tenor of a sigh of relief. Felt like they could have been a lot worse considering the circumstances and the weather conditions today too.
3: I need a hard sell engine to this team, and hopefully he'll be okay and get back out there.

0: Raiders fans, the hope for 2026 already on life support after not one but two major injuries yesterday. The Golics here on ESPN Radio, Mike Golic Jr. and Mike Golic Sr. We talk about it, injury anytime in pro football, always gutting, and a sport that you imparted to me and my brother at an early age has 100% injury rate over a long enough timeline. But there's something about the early season injuries that just hit harder because you've spent so much time leading up to this moment. And for Caleb Williams and Jaden Daniels, two guys that were numbers one and two in the same draft class, looked to be at different times the face of their franchises, going in a different positive direction, now all of a sudden you go into a Sunday where Caleb Williams, and we can start there, leaves the game for the Chicago Bears, a rain-soaked, windy game against the division rival Minnesota Vikings. We're billing the matchup of Ben Johnson and Brian Flores all weekend long. And then you get this moment here where Caleb Williams leaves that ultimately 9-3 loss midway through the fourth quarter as his leg gave out on a scramble. We're hearing now that apparently this is just a hamstring injury and one that might be on the lighter side of things. I looked at this and I thought his Achilles went. I was so ready for the worst in this scenario that if you are a Bears fan and a football fan who's enjoyed what Caleb Williams has done, what a massive sigh of relief.
1: Unbelievable. When he went down and the microphone on field picked up him screaming in pain. I mean, just absolutely brutal what went on there. And you're right. If it's a grade one, which I think they're talking about, that's obviously the least injured. At each grade, there's a certain amount of tearing that goes on, and a grade one is the least. Now, also, understand what he does and how it can affect him rolling out and making all these crazy plays on the run. Even a grade one is going to stop to tap that down a little bit. So it'll be interesting to see how long it will be until that heals.
0: I was going to say, while this is a moment where I'm sure a lot of people might turn a nose at the response from Caleb Williams, especially now if we're going to see him hopefully back in a couple of weeks, the reaction felt like one where his season was over to now him coming back. But you're absolutely right to highlight that. Because while everyone has talked about the growth and maturity of Caleb Williams, the ability to take the boring, easy plays in the middle of Ben Johnson's offense that are there, this is still a guy who, for this offense to look like it did week one, and man, what a drop off from that. Part of that you can attribute to the weather. Part of that you can attribute to the uptick in quality of the defense they faced. But to get to those points, you're going to have Caleb Williams able to do the extracurricular stuff. And so how he evolves as a quarterback, if this is something, because you're right, even if it doesn't keep him out for the season, all the off-schedule stuff where it's second nature to you, you have the ultimate trust in your body and the ability to change direction on a dime, that goes to hell in a handbasket with a hamstring of any severity. And so you're definitely right. That changes the offense in a major, major way.
1: Yeah, it absolutely does. And what a matchup we talked about with Brian Flores, the defensive coordinator for Minnesota, and Ben Johnson, the play caller for the Bears. After the Bears put up 56 or 59 points last week and 3 points this week, I do this stat just because I love saying old NFL team names.
0: Oh, please, yes.
1: The 56-point drop-off from one game to the next is the fourth biggest drop-off from game to game within a season in NFL history. The top is a 66-point difference between weeks 3 and 4 by the 1920 Rochester Jeffersons.
0: Who could forget the Rochester Jeffersons, too?
1: Exactly.
0: We're going to have to go back and do the deep dive on some of that roster here coming up on the Golics on ESPN Radio and the ESPN app. So, brutal scene for them. Tyson Bagent went. And, oh, by the way, they still had chances to get into the end zone there. They were inside Minnesota 6, and then the field goal gets blocked. So, you want to talk about adding insult to literal injury in this case for the Chicago Bears, who, have some things to figure out. Ultimately, I'm not going to put too much stock in the rest of that game in terms of the offensive drop-off just because the familiarity and the weather. We saw yesterday, we'll probably talk in a little bit about Todd Monken's response at the podium after a rain-soaked final 2 minutes on 2 hours plus of delays in Tampa gave way there. So we saw it affect everybody, but this is one where, all right, you get to breathe the sigh of relief and, quite honestly, the same because we know the path that he's about to go on. But another really ugly situation for Jaden Daniels yesterday. The Washington Commanders star quarterback suffers a dislocated elbow again, the same dislocated elbow in his non-throwing arm as he did a season ago. He leaves the Cowboys 37-20 loss, or excuse me, he leaves the Commanders 37-20 loss to the Cowboys. Now, Dan Quinn said x-rays showed there was no fracture in the elbow. Going to get more imaging today, but they expect Daniels to be back, and we saw that a year ago, Dad. He missed 4 weeks after dislocating his elbow last year. It was when he came back week 14 against the Vikings, tried to go make a tackle after an interception, injured it again, and was done for the year. But this is one where they could expect him back here. Is this starting to become something that concerns you, the frequency with which Jaden Daniels, who, remember, the concern coming out was slight build, puts himself in harm's way a lot. Does that apply in this situation, or is this one of those freak accident moments?
1: Well, I mean, I did the game last year where he dislocated his elbow, and it was just how his arm landed when he broke a fall, that his elbow dislocated. As you mentioned, he came back, but then tried to make a tackle on an interception. Dude, get out of the way. No one's going to blame you. You got a bad elbow. Get out of the way. Unless it's obviously it's for the game or something, then you got to throw your body into
0: sure,
1: it.
0: Sure, but.
1: But, I mean, this could be an issue because you think of a dislocation and you think of it healing, not like a hamstring or a quad or a muscle pull like that or a strain that can affect you and you can re-injure it. Now, he did re-injure the elbow by trying to tackle, but there is part of me that would take, now for Caleb, it's considered a grade one, so we'll see how long it keeps him out, but I would take a crack or a dislocation, because you know how that heals up in a matter of weeks and you're back, over something that you can keep re-injuring, and it just affects the way you normally play a game. This will affect the way Caleb Williams plays a game.
0: It certainly will. And in this case, the play itself, no issue with them going for it there. You know, no. Him being under center and kind of getting tripped up. Quite honestly, the one thing there is you got to continue to like learn how to fall the right way now if you're Jaden Daniels trying to plant there, getting you in trouble. But it is still ultimately a freak occurrence and a sad one. Like you said, you can control the tackle effort stuff and not needing to do that knowing you're the franchise quarterback. Marcus Mariota takes over now, went 11 for 16, 111 yards and a touchdown in this game. So a capable backup that you've got under center there to try and get you through, and early enough in the season to where you're going to have time to rebound from this. So good news and a welcome sigh of relief that it appears, at least at this point, neither Caleb Williams or Jaden Daniels is going to miss the rest of the season with the injury sustained. We'll wait for more information on both and get it to you as we have it. 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
2: The Bengals have it at the 32 of Houston. 3:37 left in the half. Shotgun snap. Burrow from the pocket. Fires deep downfield. Jamar Chase trying to make the catch near the pylon. He's got it. Touchdown!
0: Woo, buddy! If we're doing a little Who's Back Monday, the Kansas City Chiefs overtime win on Sunday night, those old familiar feelings are back to where, all right, Chiefs going to probably rocket up the power rankings a little bit. Maybe some new feelings developing for the Cincinnati Bengals, because we're used to them being good under Joe Burrow. We're used to them making it to the Super Bowl the way they did early in Joe's career, provided he's upright and healthy. And we're even used to what we saw this weekend. T. Higgins and Jamar Chase, once again, factors in this game. Jamar, two touchdowns in this game. T. Higgins, some big-time third-down catches, as those guys have been relatively quiet in week one. But the continued resurgence, and I'm sure you're thrilled to talk about this Cincinnati Bengals defense, who it showed it wasn't a fluke with the turnover luck from week one, that they're going to continue to harass opposing quarterbacks. What'd you like about their effort yesterday?
1: Oh, man, listen, they're getting after the quarterback, right? Four more sacks. It's really impressive what they're doing. Now, again, the Texans did have 374 yards. They did gain some yards on them. But, I mean, this is now, and you heard Zach Taylor say when they were playing clips in the locker room, it's a complete team. And when he's saying it's a complete team, he might as well have been staring directly at Al Golden and that defense that, hey, you're now a big part of this team. We don't have to make up for you anymore. I mean, because the Bengals offensively, they were under 300 yards. Houston had five sacks of Joe Burrow. It looked a little more like the Houston defense that we're used to seeing, but they got Jamar chased with two touchdowns, as you mentioned, T. Higgins getting some big third down catches. That's what this offense is. This offense is, are those guys. That they don't have much of a rushing game. I think they gained 3.7 a rush. They had 85 yards rushing. Still don't have a big rushing attack, but they have those two receivers. They have Joe Burrow, and they have a defense that is now keeping the score down and not putting the whole everything on the offense. The Bucs scored 27, but the Bengals scored 33. So, I mean, the defense is really, really contributing, especially getting after the passer. Now, one thing they have to clean up, I think they had 12 penalties. I mean, that's just shooting yourself in the foot. That's got to stop.
3: Yes, I'm not saying it's by any means perfect, but the Bengals have heard over the years the detractions. This is a team that basically won one way, all gas, no brakes on offense, air raid flow, and then defensively you just had to be a speed bump. Now it appears they can bring more to the party there. The under center stuff, trying to get Chase Brown involved more in the run game, 20 carries for 80 yards, so at least he was productive and they were consistent enough with it to have it be a viable threat and help this team. You combine that now. So the first 2 weeks, the Bengals 2-0, they beat a Texans team that we think defensively especially, pretty game there and hold down the offense on the other side. You combine that with the other results that we've seen through 2 weeks, including the Baltimore Ravens losing to the Tyler Shuck-led New Orleans Saints yesterday. Yep. In a division that is quickly becoming the most interesting in football, no disrespect to the NFC East, but the Days of Our Lives AFC North is going to be a fascinating watch and listen all year long. Should the Bengals be considered the team to beat now? With what you've seen from the Baltimore Ravens, what we knew coming into the year, are the Bengals the team to beat in the AFC North?
1: Yes, and it's because of their defense. We knew the offense was going to be able to score points and have big-time playmakers. That's that one touchdown catch by Ja'Marr Chase by the front pylon was absolutely incredible. Great throw over the outside shoulder and just getting his feet in was amazing. They have studs on offense. But the defense is coming along, and we saw Baltimore definitely slip up a bit. Cleveland, a nice win, but Pittsburgh has been disappointing. But Pittsburgh, they don't have really big playability, right? You don't fear that if they're behind, they're going to come back, or that they're ever going to score a ton of points. So I think it's the Bengals, it's the Ravens, and then there's a drop-off to Cleveland and Pittsburgh.
3: You mentioned the weapons that Cincinnati has and can call upon there, even in a game where they win ugly like they did yesterday. That's my concern now with Baltimore in a world where Zay Flowers is dealing with a nagging hamstring injury. Because when you watch the game with them in New Orleans, New Orleans had the most explosive wide receiving playmaker in that game on both sides of the ball.
1: Mm-hmm.
3: And I thought they had the most explosive pass rusher in Chase Young, who continues his ascent from last season and looks every bit. Both those teams wound up with their starting left tackle down towards the end of the game. Ronnie Stanley left with a toe. I didn't see what Kelvin Banks Jr. left with, but both wound up with backups in there to make it difficult. And Baltimore had a ton of time spent on trying to acquire a pass rusher. Trey Hendrickson comes over and has flashed, but to me, Chase Young looked like the one that was speeding up the clock a little bit. And when the Saints needed to play, Chris Olave was ready there, creating space, finding a way for his young quarterback. And on the other side, it felt like outside of Mark Andrews and the occasional Rashad Bateman catch, there wasn't as much available for the Baltimore Ravens in a way that does concern me a bit going forward in big moments like this against the team in New Orleans that might just be good. Like Lions fans, you may be able to breathe a sigh of relief because I think the team that you almost lost to week one might actually be good this year.
1: See, normally the Saints back in the day when they were losing a game, the fans put bags over their head or left. Now you're like, okay, we got them right where we want them, right? Down 21 zip in week one, come back and still lose that game, but come back. They're down, 17-9 going into the fourth quarter. They outscored Baltimore 15-0 in the last quarter. So this is the New Orleans version of the cardiac kids.
3: Yeah, I was going to say, you got the cardiac Saints on one side, but new regime, so many new parts in here. And yet we're still doing the same bit with the Ravens. Blown fourth quarter leads
1: at home,
3: you neglect the running back that helped get you there, and Derrick Henry, the lack of carries. You had to be beside yourself.
1: I don't understand it. I do not understand. This game was never like out of you're basically, you're winning the game. How does Derrick Henry have 16 carries? How does that happen?
3: And so few late. I mean, it was so front-loaded for a team that's running outside zone better this year. Shout out to their O-line coach, Dwayne Ledford. They used that early and often, but then late, once again, it's like you forget you've got the human battering ram in the backfield.
1: Who seems to get better as the game goes on. I mean, I don't understand that, but you're right. It's kind of like when we talk about the Browns quarterback situation, but that's been through a bunch of regimes, right? Now, we've had the John Harbaugh regime for years, but now it changes, but still blowing fourth quarter leads.
3: Speaking of the Browns, the Golics here on ESPN Radio, Mike Golic Jr. and Mike Golic Sr. We've mentioned the Browns and the Steelers a little bit. Again, this might be the most pound-for-pound interesting division in football because Todd Monken appears unafraid of the smoke at the podium, and Aaron Rodgers appears unafraid of blowback from Mike McCarthy the way he was with Mike Tomlin because he is also talking at the podium. Both bits of sound you need to hear. I want to start with Todd Monken, who last time on Dragon Ball Z, Mike Tomlin, who's now been an addition to Sunday Football Night in America for NBC, had gone on and I think talked about a conversation he had with a former player that ultimately resulted in that idea, the Browns gonna brown. Well, Todd Monken was listening to the rat poison and didn't like the way it tasted. Here he was post-game after the Browns win this week.
4: I thought our guys did a great job of hanging together. We had a couple scuffles Wednesday, which is good. That's awesome, because guys didn't like it, right? They're a little pissed off, right? You got to be a little pissed off. Played awful. That wasn't the standard. Browns are going to Browns. That, okay? So, but the guys took that to heart.
3: So he's very much saying it, you know, the old line we hear from all these players and coaches all the time, but we don't listen to the outside noise. He said, oh, no, we listen. We heard, especially from someone that used to live inside this division, and we don't love it. This a rain-soaked effort as well between them and Tampa Bay. But give the Browns credit for finding a way to win. Deshaun Watson, some decent throws mixed in there in a season I still think ultimately winds up with him on the bench. But good for Todd Monken getting his licks in while he can.
1: Yeah, listen, I agree. I absolutely agree. You know, you look at a Tampa Bay team on their last drive, which was obviously interrupted, 10 plays, 31 yards, ends with an incompletion to end the game. But, boy, that rain delay. You've been part of them. I've been part of them. A couple-hour rain delay for the last 2 minutes of a game. And, listen, both teams have to play with it, understandably so, and credit to the Browns. I mean, absolute credit to the Browns on the road of taking care of business. And you're right. I don't think Deshaun Watson ends up the starter all year. But remember, we did talk about, would he be the starter in their first home game, which is going to be next week against the Panthers. And it certainly looks like he will be.
3: Boy, I tell you what, you better bring your lunch pail against these Panthers after what you saw this past weekend. Now, we'll account for the Falcons at all later on. But so you get that on one side with Todd Monken ticked off and enjoying the probably few chances he'll have to talk as a winner at the podium this year, more than likely, although now I've just been added to the Todd Monken victory soundbite thing there. On the other side, Aaron Rodgers, not victorious this week, and the Patriots bounce back big. Shame on us for believing in them in our pick'em segment here at ESPN Radio. Won't happen again, because you saw that defense for the New England Patriots get up at the line and basically dare them to push the ball down the field, to your point. Aaron Rodgers, well, he brought up play calling as well in the postgame. Here he was.
5: In a game like today where there wasn't a lot of flow to it, we need to be better, and it starts with me, at like making sure Mike knows what's working, what's not working. Our coaches know, and so we can call stuff that we feel like has a better chance.
3: So where does that register for you? Because I purposely waited. I had not heard that sound. I wanted to hear how it hit live. How does that hear for you in terms of Aaron Rodgers throwing Mike Tomlin under the bus the way it's been characterized in headlines already?
1: And first, he did the right thing by saying it starts with me. He got the obligatory, I'm gonna pull the thumb and say it starts with me. But it seemed like he started saying it, knew where he was going, kind of hesitated to try and see if he could find a way around it to soften it a little bit, but there's no doubt what he meant.
3: Yes, I would agree. It continues to reinforce, as does most of the lead up to this season of Aaron Rodgers on various microphones. Mike Tomlin's wizardry and the secret sauce really is in his ability, kind of like we talked about with the Patriots for so many years, to keep the sound bites coming out of that franchise boring and to keep Aaron Rodgers really focused on football the way he was all last year. Aaron Rodgers is back with the guy that he knows in Mike McCarthy, and he is back speaking his mind at the podium, which is great for all of us in the media. I don't know how that's going to be as an experience for Pittsburgh fans if the results keep up like this. Hey, speaking of results, ESPN Unlimited, big result. Now part of YouTube TVs. 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So check that out. Coming up next, are we going to talk about those Dirty Birds walking to the podium for the number one overall pick in the draft this April? We'll get to why next here on the Golics on ESPN Radio.
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11: I'm David Johnston with a 960 The Ref Southern Sports Center. The Georgia football team gets back in action Saturday as the Bulldogs take on Oklahoma. It'll be a 3:30 kickoff here in Athens, the first time the Sooners have ever been in Athens for a game. Georgia remains number two in the latest AP poll, Texas number one. Georgia's followed by Notre Dame, Ole Miss, and Indiana. The Falcons were blown out yesterday by the Panthers, 34-3. That was at Mercedes-Benz Stadium. The Falcons fall to 0-2 on the season. They get back in action Thursday night. They'll play on the road against the Packers. The Braves clinching the NL East yesterday, a 4-2 win over the Astros. They'll play again tomorrow hosting the Reds. You get the top national and local sports stories every 20 minutes. It's Athens, Voice of the Dogs, 960 The Ref.
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0: good thing, because we don't know the severity of this hamstring injury. Caleb Williams was immediately ruled out. Of course, there was less than 2 minutes of the ball game to go when he went down. And so only a matter of, you know, just logic at that point in time. But in the same vein, I do think if the Chicago Bears are to be without Caleb Williams for an extended period of time, the fact that you have a backup who can come in a clutch moment like that and do what he did with the limited experience he really has in the grand scheme of things, that bodes well.
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7: Hotty toddy. Good God Almighty. Hour number two, we will head to Oxford, Mississippi spiritually. In all actuality, Harry Lyles, ESPN college football host and reporter, going to join us in studio. Talk through what we saw over the weekend. The game of the year everyone had circled on their calendars. An atmosphere and an environment that didn't cross the line, it appears, which was awesome. Gave us an incredible game. And man, oh man, buy your Trinidad Chambliss stock now if you didn't have it already, because it seems like that young man's going to the moon.
8: He is the epitome of great players step up in big games. Because we had said, if they're going to win, he needs to play a big game. And man, did he play a big game.
7: Unbelievable. The Golics here on ESPN Radio, we're presented by Progressive Insurance. Mike Golic Jr., Mike Golic Sr., coming to you guys live from Kansas City. Was on the call last night for the Chiefs games, and now coming to you from ESPN Kansas City, 1510 AM, 94.5 FM. We appreciate the hospitality from them. We got week two coming to an end tonight. We'll get to Monday Night Football later on, Giants, Rams, but we still have overreactions to get to. It's early in the season. We have small sample sizes, and I sit around over the weekend and just ride the roller coaster. Although I think some of these a little more measured this week. So you can let me know Mike Golic Jr.'s week two overreactions. And starting it off, this didn't feel like it's a hot take at all. The Falcons going to be quickly in the race for the number one pick. The beginning of the season, we had the Dolphins basically lined up. So much of their offseason focus had basically been stripping that roster down to the studs. The Falcons right now 0-2 and got absolutely demoed by their division rival Carolina Panthers, 34-3, a total non-compete. Cooper Rush Wikipedia page is under siege by angry Falcons fans. It's all bad around here. Can Michael Penix Jr. save them from this at this point, Dad? Him, Tua, anything at the quarterback position that's been marred by injury?
8: It seems like they have to scrap this. I mean, Cooper Rush got booed 6 minutes into the game, the third-string quarterback starting the first two games. He loses a fumble, has two interceptions. They put in Division II's Jack Strand to an ovation by the crowd, and Strand ultimately throws an interception right away. So, I mean, it's brutal in Atlanta. You know, I was a Michael Penix fan, and I think the injuries are just too great for him. They are major injuries that he had in college, obviously a major one in the NFL, to the point where you just can't count on him. You can't count on Tua. I definitely think that they're going to need to completely start over in the quarterback position.
7: Yeah, it's been pretty brutal so far. You saw Bijan Robinson and Drake London wearing their frustration on the sideline. Two highly paid, highly productive players that feel like they're on a sinking ship at this moment in time. I want to get to this one. The NFC East is the Giants to lose right now. Now, yesterday we had the Philadelphia Eagles pull off a late rally against the Tennessee Titans on the road. Hot game. Jalen Hurts

0: big answer drive down the stretch to get them the win. You had Dallas and Washington playing, obviously that game more about Jaden Daniels, the injury, than maybe the Dallas offense rebounding after a sluggish start to week one against the aforementioned Giants, who we'll see tonight. But you tell me, before we see them on Monday Night Football, are we already upgrading the Giants to true contenders there? And should everyone be chasing them based on what we saw them do against the Cowboys?
1: Well, I don't know if everybody should be chasing them. And again, it's against a Cowboys defense that really hasn't, while it's been remade, hasn't really, you know, shined like the Cincinnati defense. I keep comparing those two redone defenses. So I'm still going to hold off and still say, even though the Eagles haven't looked great, it's still the Eagles division. But the Giants are right there in it. I mean, they have bought into the John Harbaugh coaching technique of toughness on the lines of scrimmage. This is going to be an interesting game. Obviously, with the Giants playing how they did in week one, Aaron Donald going to play tonight for the Rams to see what he can do. But the Giants, I think, will contend, but the jury is still out on just how consistently good they can be.
0: All right, how about this one? We won't see Fernando Mendoza at all in 2026, because don't look now. Las Vegas Raiders, currently one of the teams sitting at 2-0, win over the Miami Dolphins, and a stunner on the road against the Chargers that were the darling coming into the season, and that bloom quickly off the rose. What do you think?
1: Well, I still think at the end of the day, the way the Chiefs are playing, I mean, they're going to be right there. Denver obviously needs to pick up the slack a little bit, and the Chargers have been disappointing. So it may go a little longer, because you owe it to those players in the locker room, obviously, if you're playing well, to try and keep going and compete. So this may have backed up Mendoza's timeline a little bit, and nobody would be happier than the players and coaches themselves.
0: Kirk Cousins, 253, 3 touchdowns, 1 interception. Limited still in certain ways athletically, but the Vegas Raiders rolling right now. Jason Fitz somewhere smiling. Coming up next, the folks in Oxford, Mississippi smiling. We'll check in on how they dispatched Lane Kiffin next here on the Golics.
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16: Really proud of our guys and our coaches. 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
19: Congrats to those guys. They played really well. You know, they deserve to win. And I know it sounds weird, as much as I dislike the losing, whatever there is a part in there, of, I'm glad for them.
0: On ESPN Radio, the ESPN app, SiriusXM Channel 80, Mike Golic Jr., Mike Golic Sr., Harry Lyles, ESPN college football reporter and host, going to join us in about 10 minutes. Coming off a weekend with a lot of complicated feelings that you heard there from Lane Kiffin and the folks in Oxford. Well, I should say for Lane Kiffin. For the folks in Oxford, I feel like those feelings were very abundantly clear from start to finish, from the beginning of game day, down there for LSU and Ole Miss, all the way through the end of that matchup. They made their feelings known, and I can't imagine there's been a more fun night out in a place that majors in them, down there at the Grove and Oxford, a school that knows how to party. I can't imagine there's one that topped that feeling Saturday night.
1: Let me tell you, and that's one of the great places to tailgate. When I was way back when I was doing college games for ESPN and I would do a Mississippi game, I would walk through the Grove there and eat, you know, obviously not shockingly, eat some of the people's food in the tailgate. But the way they tailgate is incredible. That day was incredible. Quite honestly, started off with $1 million kick on college game day, which
0: unreal.
1: That unbelievable kick for $1 million, which was fantastic. But I mean, that's why I mean the nothing beats the college football atmosphere. Nothing.
0: No, it is unrivaled. And going into this game, we knew all the storylines involved. Everyone had talked about it ad nauseum. It was getting to the point where you thought it might be too big to fail. And quite honestly, for a while in the game, it felt like Ole Miss was going to boat race them. The beginning of this game, the start they got out to, scoring again going into halftime, Credit to LSU. Battled back, 21 unanswered in the second half to tie the game before Ole Miss went down and authored one of the more impressive drives that I think we'll see all season, given the circumstances, right? Because at that point, hey, you could start to have that doubt creep in against a guy who knows you as well as he did. Sam Levitt, who looked so uncomfortable for so much of the night, finally started making some plays, especially getting comfortable with his legs after Ole Miss's defense had done a good job corralling him. Did this say more about Ole Miss and what you believe they're now capable of this season, or about LSU and maybe us being a little bit ahead of ourselves and how we valued them?
1: I think maybe we jumped the gun on LSU a little bit, but I'm going to give credit to Ole Miss. And, I mean, led again by Trinidad Chambliss. And even with Kewon Lacy going out with a shoulder injury, he may miss the Florida game. They said they don't think it'll be long-term. One of the best running backs in the country. He only had 9 carries in the game because of the hurt shoulder. But there's no doubt this team rolls offensively the way on Trinidad Chambliss. But you got to give their defense credit as well. I think 8 tackles for losses. Will Echols had 3 tackles for loss. I mean, just playing on the other side of the line of scrimmage was incredible.
0: Will Echols is a grown man.
1: Yes.
0: That was probably the group that I did not give enough respect to, especially considering, hey, Pete Golding, that's the side of the ball that he was on before he got promoted to the head job after Lane Kiffin left. And that was the side of the football that really stepped up for them big in the college football playoff run last year. So while the offense and Trinidad Chambliss are going to rightly get so much of the press clippings, I thought that Ole Miss defense, between how they changed the picture pre-snap and post-snap and how that group led by Will Echols got after the quarterback, they rattled Sam Levitt. Like, Sam Levitt was one of the prized quarterback draws of this offseason. LSU getting him over there as a part of Lane Kiffin and Charlie Weiss Jr.'s offense. He did not look comfortable at all. I wrote it down. It took all the way until I think there was 5:42 left in the third quarter before I saw Sam Levitt actually step into a throw with confidence and feel like he trusted what he saw. Every other play, it was look, and then panic and start to scramble. And that Ole Miss defense was ready to scoop him up.
1: He had more carries than completions. 17 carries, 16 completions. I think throughout that game, he ended up having more confidence in his legs than his arm. Because just what you said, stand, not make a decision, take off. Because I have confidence in my legs. And again, credit the Mississippi defense for that. But I'll ask you a question. In an era where the quarterback is the most important position, especially in the pros, but certainly in college and really with Mississippi, is there one person that means more to his team than Trinidad Chambliss means to Mississippi? I mean, I could name him maybe on one hand, if at all.
0: The Heisman conversation is going to skyrocket with this dude, and deservedly so. What an impressive player, and one that I've seen a lot more of a Sunday conversation about now, and deservedly so. Like, I remember last year, the Trinidad Chambliss story, again, the fact that 2 years ago we're talking about D2 Ferris State for this guy, and now all of a sudden he led Ole Miss through the situation they went through last year with the coaching change and a pivotal moment for this team. And now in this last game, 363 yards, the most in his 18 games played since he's come over to Oxford. His 10th career 300-plus yard game ties Eli Manning for 6th most in school history. 10 third down completions in this game. He was everything they needed him to be when they needed him to be it. Chris Cantillon on Sportsmanlike always says, be at your best when your best is required. And had a great back in the backfield and said, you know what, if we're going to win this game, it's going to be pushing the ball downfield and putting the trust in our quarterback's hands. So, yeah, I'm with you. I don't know if there is a more impactful quarterback for his team in college football. There's other good ones. Arch Manning, who we've talked about. Obviously, we're partial to C.J. Carr in South Bend for what he does for that offense. And I think deserves to be in that conversation, and will, as we talk about these Heisman quarterbacks. But Trinidad Chambliss, the combination of the ability to escape the pocket and impact the game as a runner, like we saw him do late on a touchdown drive, to buy time in the pocket and still have the arm strength. He's got a little whip attached to his shoulder that he can put and drive downfield. That touchdown right before the half, when he stepped up into the pocket and fired that into the back of the end zone, leaned forward in the chair and said, okay, we probably need to start upgrading the way we talk about him in terms of next April's NFL draft.
1: So what do we think about LSU and all this? Obviously, a ton of pressure on Lane Kiffin to come produce right away, something that Brian Kelly couldn't do it after taking the big bag at LSU. Lane Kiffin gets the big bag at LSU, gets the portal guys as well, and everybody's saying he's got to make the playoffs in his first year. drops this game. Their next game is against Texas A&M, and then McNeese, and then Kentucky, who beat Texas A&M. So are we starting to wonder now about LSU, and do we start to wonder a little bit about Sam Leavitt?
0: Yeah, I think there's understandable questions you can ask about both. Now, I still think despite the fact that they gave up big yardage, Blake Baker's defense, that linebacker group, you know, Prince William on Mielen up front, like those are guys that can all rip and I think are quality players that against most teams are going to keep them in a lot of ball games. And offensively, we've already seen Sam Leavitt be productive, but this is now two games in a row. Remember, the Louisiana Tech game was a rock fight for the majority of that game, and they operated in a very similar way. Can we move around up front and get some seams in front of this offensive line that's talented, but maybe not the most impressive run-blocking group? And can we change the picture enough to rattle the quarterback? And in the last two games, that answer's been yes. And so I think an interesting book out there. You mentioned Texas A&M going to be licking their wounds as well. But Lane Kiffin, brought there to win the big game, to get over the hump and get LSU back to that point, right now struggling with that. 0-4 in his head coaching career in AP top 10 matchups. 0-3 at Ole Miss. 0-1 at LSU. Ole Miss, meanwhile, second win in the last 60 years for them versus an AP top 10 team. The other one was last year against Georgia in the college football playoff. So if you're Pete Golding, you can puff your chest out going into today. If you're Lane Kiffin, well, we still had to hear from you at the podium after the game last night. He was the focus of so much of this and how it went down. Here he was talking about the emotions of coming back to the Grove and losing the way they did.
19: Like I said, probably not what I would have thought. It was just a lot, you know, coming in, and I'm sure that'll be criticized, whatever, but there's a lot of stuff. Like I said, 6 years here and a lot of things and a lot of life-changing experiences and a lot of really good people that helped me through some really hard times.
20: How different than you expected?
19: I just thought it'd probably be more in, like, the competitive mode, you know, and just kind of embrace it, and it was just a little bit... I don't know, sometimes you can't predict your emotions. You know, I know that sometimes I don't act like it, but I'm a human too, you know, and so, but again, I'll just close up saying congrats to those guys. They played really well. You know, they deserve to win. And I know it sounds weird, as much as I dislike the losing, whatever, there is a part in there of, you know, a lot of those coaches and players, and I wouldn't say excited, but, you know, I'm glad for them.
0: The Golics here on ESPN Radio, Mike Golic Jr., Mike Golic Sr. I did see at one point he slipped in the line of talking about the environment there, and it said, it took me leaving for them to show up like this, so yeah. You're welcome. Even in defeat,
1: yeah,
0: can't help himself.
1: Well,
0: truly
1: I mean,
0: can.
1: Again, he's not the first coach to go from team to team, right? But man, he's like the poster child villain.
0: Set of circumstances.
1: As I was going to say, He's not the first to do it, but he brings a lot of it on himself, obviously. These are self-inflicted wounds that he has.
0: They are. He's not the first to do it, but as we've talked about, the structure of the college football playoff coupled with when the offseason starts, there's no doubt the calendar was his fallback, and there are absolutely legitimate criticisms of how that impacted the way that this went. But when it all comes down to it, if you're one of the Ole Miss players on the other side, who Lane did talk about, like he was a part of bringing those guys there. He was a part about restoring the respectability to the Ole Miss program and bringing them to heights they had never been to. Ultimately, what it came down to, and you know, for Lane Kiffin, I understand his right to take a job that he deems is better, but that's what it is. Lane Kiffin looked at the players on Ole Miss, the support at Ole Miss, the infrastructure there, and said, I think they're better than you. And that's what it comes down to. You can dress it up however you want. I'm not even trying to say that Lane Kiffin's the bad guy for that. I'll leave that to other people. But that's how, if I'm an Ole Miss player, you absolutely walked into that game. And credit to them, that's how they played. That was a team that played at a different speed than the opponent they were going up against. And we can, you know, sometimes overdo the human stuff. I think it's hard to ignore that element and that chip that those Ole Miss players likely carried into this game of, you left us during a chance run for a national championship for something that you thought was better, and you had to come back and see us about it. When you did, it didn't go so hot for you.
1: Yeah, and now let's see if Ole Miss, you know, you come off such a big home game, you know, is there a letdown at all? You have Florida. Obviously, you look at the big games left. They have Florida. They have Missouri. They still have number one Texas. They have Georgia on the schedule as well. So now how do you, as Pete Golding said, hey, this isn't the Super Bowl. You know, this was a big game, make no mistake about it. But we got a lot of season left to go to get where we want to be.
0: And no doubt about that. Pete Golding handling this all incredibly well, by the way, so far. Gets to walk in now with that bullseye on his back the rest of the way. Hey, if you're not able to listen to the Golics today, catch up on the show on the Golics podcast, available daily wherever you get your podcasts.
3: Fourth and goal from the 6-yard line of Ole Miss. He brings a man in motion. There's the snap. Levitt wants to throw, fires. It's batted up in the air and intercepted. It's picked off by Jalen Braxton, and the Ole Miss Rebels have stopped the LSU Tigers.
0: Yeah. That the call, the Ole Miss win after a failed try by David Kellum from Learfield. The Golics here on ESPN Radio. Mike Golic Jr., Mike Golic Sr. For more on what we saw in Oxford and around the rest of college football, ESPN college football reporter, host Harry Lyles, kind enough to join us now here in studio. Harry, what's going on, brother? Good to talk to you.
21: Fellas, it's always good to be with you. How we doing?
0: We're doing great, man. Not as good as the folks dusting off a 2-day hangover in the Grove right now. We spent so much of the segment talking about it, but certainly want to give you the chance here. That moment for Ole Miss, how do you, you know, contextualize what this kind of win not only means for that team this season, but that program overall?
21: I think I heard you guys talking, obviously, about a lot of the emotional buildup. And I think part of that people who perhaps aren't covering college football don't realize, and Gojo, I know you know this because you do games every week as well. The head coach of a college football team sells himself in many ways as the great unifier, right? We are all in on one mission. And so when you're an Ole Miss team that has been rejected by your unifier during the midst of a playoff run and you came within one play of a national championship appearance, that is the chip of all chips on a shoulder, right? And so to have all of that emotion coming into it is one thing, but for this Ole Miss team to come out and execute, I mean, we talk about want to a lot, right? Like, who wants this game more? Who wants this possession more? Who wants this football more? Ole Miss, I thought it was just so impressive in the context of everything leading up to this football game for them to drum up a game plan, to drum up that emotion, but also to keep themselves in check enough. Because in games like this, you hear coaches on both sides say, hey, whoever can handle those emotions the best and not let it get them outside of themselves will ultimately come out on top. And Ole Miss did an incredible job of that given the circumstances coming into this football game.
1: Best trait you think for Trinidad Chambliss?
21: Calm. Pause, measure. It's a mix of those things, because the first half of that football game was such a freaking high just for him and everybody else that was wearing blue and red in that building. And for him, dude, some of the plays that he was making, it's like, oh my gosh, man. Like, the game was moving slower for him than it was for everybody else on the football field. But when things got tougher in that second half, right, we saw them get pressure on him, forced him into his first interception, and they were capitalizing on each mistake. Like, they scored a touchdown off of that one. They scored a touchdown off a missed field goal. Trinidad took a pretty bad sack there in, like, the third or late early fourth quarter for, like, 20 yards that also led to the game-tying field goal. And the very next drive, 13 plays, 75 yards, marched them down the field for a touchdown. A lot of players, I think, you see, especially the college level guys, right? Because we are still talking about young men, will let that sort of just take them out of the football game. He stood in there and delivered in the biggest moment, frankly, it feels like, that you could have in a regular season, short of, you know, playoff standing being on the line, just given the circumstances of that game. So to me, his poise just throughout that football game is his greatest trait. And that says a lot, because, man, some of the throws that he was making, right, like some of the tackles that he was breaking, like, this is a really, really talented football player as it is.
0: How much does this boost Ole Miss's place in the national championship conversation that we start to have as we get towards this point of the season?
21: I think it raises it, right? And I mean, I think last year it's easy to kind of forget that they weren't there, obviously, at the end because of how incredible Indiana's story was and how great Miami played towards the end of last year. I don't know that a lot of people expected Miami to be in it at the end the way that they were, but obviously they were. But I mean, hey, for the performance that they had against a really dang good Georgia team last year during the playoff, you obviously return Trinidad, you return Kewon Lacy. And by the way, they basically play that entire second half without Kewon, which was really impressive. Deuce Alexander has shown that he is a baller. And that defense honestly stepped up in a way, guys, that I was not expecting. I mean, the way that we saw that Ole Miss defensive backfield get purged against Louisville, I thought there was a big chance that we might have seen trouble there. And it's not to say that it was perfect by any means, right? But they, even the defensive side of the ball stepped up in a way. And I think part of that, again, was the want to, right? Like, you really saw that out there on the football field. You saw guys trying the leg drive, both offensively and defensively, for these guys on the trenches. And so from that end, I think when Ole Miss is playing their best ball, they can compete with anybody.
1: So Ole Miss jumps to number 4. LSU drops to number 10. There are 5 SEC teams in the new AP Top 10. Texas, Georgia, Ole Miss, Alabama, LSU. Alabama at number 8. Alabama 3-0. Not used to flying under the radar, but are they flying under the radar?
21: A little bit. A little bit. I think a lot of people needed to see what Keelan Russell was actually going to do and with what sort of consistency. The talent is clearly there. I mean, if you're an Alabama fan, buddy, if you guys get the most out of this quarterback, he'll probably get you a national championship at some point. It's sort of everything else, I think, that we're sort of curious about with Alabama. And I think you need to see a little more consistency. Like, Kalen DeBoer talked again this week about getting out of the gate slow against the Florida State team that I don't think is as bad as everybody seems to think. Obviously, they have their issues. But I think if you're Alabama, you need to come out of the gate stronger in these football games and dominate for 4 quarters, not just because that's the Alabama that we've become accustomed to knowing, but that's because that's what good football teams do.
0: Speaking of things that good football teams do, and we're talking to Harry Lyles here on the Golux on ESPN Radio, that the polar opposite of what we saw at the end of the NC State and Vanderbilt game. For anyone who missed it,
21: man,
0: 6 seconds left in the game. NC State leading by 3, backed up in the shadow of their own goal line, elects to take the safety, win by 1, try and take time off the clock. And unfortunately, quarterback tries to do too much, gets hit in the end zone. Vandy falls on it and ultimately scores the touchdown, kicks the extra point, and wins it by 4. Is that the worst loss that we've seen in the last decade of college football, Harry?
21: Yeah, without question. Okay, so let's put this into context. Over the last 20 years, there have only been 2 other instances in which a team had the football 10 seconds or less left in regulation and lost the football game. The one that everybody remembers is the muff punt Michigan State.
0: Mm-hmm.
21: The other one, do you guys remember this one that I'm getting ready to talk about?
0: No.
21: It is Central Michigan over Oklahoma State. Central Michigan had the untimed down. This was 2016. And if you don't remember it, look it up. Untimed down, Hail Mary, lateral, scoot all the way to the other end of the end zone, touchdown, ball game over. It's absolutely incredible. That said, I had watched, obviously, the last Jared Curtis turnover in this football game, and I switched off the game. I was like, all right, well, that's unfortunate, because it was a really dang good performance, by the way. Like Vanderbilt, he's going to make them forget about Diego Pavia. That guy is that dang good. But I was, you know, like you do on a college football Saturday, looking at Twitter, and I saw people freaking out over this game. And I'm like, well, what could have possibly happened since I turned this thing off? And I could not believe it for a number of different reasons. One, just because it is, the easy play to make, obviously, is take the safety. But if you would have told me that this was a thing that was going to happen on Saturday, and you gave me a bunch of chances to guess which team would have done it, NC State probably would have been at the end of that list. Just because of Dave Doran, I usually feel like no matter who he has on his football team, he has them ready for a game, right? Like, that is one thing that program is known for. Like, he's going to get the most juice out of whatever orange he's provided. I could not believe that. It just, that one, guys, I don't know how much more shocking it gets than that.
0: Yeah, I agree. And, I mean, C.J. Bailey, not like he's a quarterback that's, you know, green by any measure of it. He was expected to be one of the better coming back in the ACC, and instead both them in that moment just completely let down. So that going to let Mario Cristobal off the hook for that ending of the Georgia Tech game from a couple of years ago.
21: Yeah.
0: The worst ACC clock management in recent memory. At Harry Lyles Jr. on social media is where you can check him out, doing a great job all over ESPN, taking us through a busy college football weekend. Harry, always great stuff, brother. We appreciate your time each and every week around here.
21: Yes, sir. Boys, go Irish.
0: There we go.
1: Mike, I was talking to some of the coaches on the field before the Michigan State-Notre Dame game, and then coaches last night for the Colts and the Chiefs, and we were talking about that play. And there were 2 options the coaches said you do. Obviously, running out of the back of the end zone is one. The other was throwing the ball as high as you can out of bounds, because the clock doesn't stop till the ball hits the ground. And it's out of bounds, so there's going to be no risk of an interception.
0: Well, they didn't do either of those, and so now they get to own one of the worst losses, as Harry accurately put it, in the last two decades of the sport. Coming up next, we'll go for winners and give out some game balls from over the weekend, college and pro. It's the Golics here on ESPN Radio and the ESPN app.
2: Hey, this is Rich Eisen. 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
22: I'm David Johnston with a 960 The Ref Southern Sports Center. The Georgia football team gets back in action Saturday as the Bulldogs take on Oklahoma. It'll be a 3:30 kickoff here in Athens, the first time the Sooners have ever been in Athens for a game. Georgia remains number 2 in the latest AP poll, Texas number 1. Georgia's followed by Notre Dame, Ole Miss, and Indiana. The Falcons were blown out yesterday by the Panthers, 34-3. That was at Mercedes-Benz Stadium. The Falcons fall to 0-2 on the season. They get back in action Thursday night. They'll play on the road against the Packers. The Braves clinching the NL East yesterday, a 4-2 win over the Astros. They'll play again tomorrow hosting the Reds. You get the top national and local sports stories every 20 minutes. It's Athens' Voice of the Dogs, 960 The Ref.
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9: Not everyone gets recognized for a job well done.
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9: It's time to hand out some hardware. This is Golix Gamers.
0: Good game ball. I didn't get many as a player. I was always really jealous. I'd walk into my dad's den at home in our house growing up. It had the big rack of hand-painted Philadelphia Eagles game balls from back in the day. How many did you rack up overall, Dad?
1: Probably in the teens. It was a nice little display. I enjoyed it.
0: It was. It's the Golix here on ESPN Radio. We enjoy it, too. Mike Golix Jr., Mike Golix Sr. We're presented by Progressive Insurance, and we're handing out game balls to some deserving performers from over the weekends. Golix Gamers. And I want to start this off with a guy who we have talked about as potentially the best player in college football, but is certainly going to go down in the record books as maybe the best wide receiver in the history of Ohio State football. That'd be Jeremiah Smith. This weekend in their win against Kent State, surpassed Michael Jenkins' mark of 2,898 yards with a 23-yard touchdown grab that took him over as the all-time leading receiver. It was his 32nd career game. He had 5 for 85. He now has 2,958 yards in his three seasons, with still the majority of this one to go. And as he continues to climb the record books, needs 6 touchdowns to break Chris Olave's school record of 35 for a career, and 22 catches overall to beat Emeka Abuka's record of 205 total receptions. The things that he is doing in such a short amount of time after bursting on with one of the best true freshman seasons that we've ever seen from a wide receiver is staggering. At a school that majors in this, for him to somehow sit at the mountaintop this clearly is terrifying.
1: It is unbelievable. Unbelievable what he's done, and unbelievable what a pro he is going to be. I mean, just destined for greatness, as you mentioned, setting records. Absolutely incredible. I'm going to go with a guy who continues to set records as well. I had him in the game last night. Travis Kelce, at 36 years old. Again, he broke the record of Marshall Faulk for yards after the catch, over 6,200 yards. He needed 10 yards going into last night and easily got it. And again, he's 36. He's had a walk-in Hall of Fame career. But what he's doing this early in the season, now 3 receptions in the first game for 71 yards, though. He had that real long yard after the catch reception. 9 receptions for 101 yards last night. In 2 games, 12 receptions, 172 yards, and a touchdown for the 36-year-old. I mean, just the dude's career, and he's going to set so many more. I have so many records written down going into the game last night, if he's at or near the top. It's absolutely amazing. His career has been incredible.
0: It's been wild to watch. And the resurgence for him this year, how he looks. I heard him on with SVP last night talking about this offseason wanting to get in the best shape of his life. And everyone says that, but to come back and to have it match up. Our buddy Nate Tice, great NFL analyst over at Yahoo Sports, he did the math on this. Travis Kelce, you go back to 2021. His average route speed by season, according to Next Gen Stats, he was at 11.92 miles per hour in 2021, then down to 11.82 in 22, 11.4 in 2023. Then we have it confirmed. The relationship with Travis Kelce and Taylor Swift begins in October of 2023. 2024 bottoms out, 11.04 miles per hour, the average route speed for the season by Travis Kelce. And then what happens as the relationship blossoms, as we get closer to marriage this offseason? 11.2 miles per hour last year. And now, through these first two games, 11.56 miles per hour. He has gotten faster as he has gotten happier, cloaked in marital bliss. By the way, when are you getting to get invited to the Swift box at one of these games at Arrowhead when you're calling here? Would you do us a favor and just yuck it up with Travis a little bit and try and make your way over and meet our Lord and Savior, Taylor Swift?
1: And I always chat with him. We're both from the Cleveland area. We have a nice relationship, me and Travis and Jason. And I always go down on the field to do a pregame hit. Maybe I should go up in the suite and do a pregame hit from up there. That may be the thing to do.
0: Dad, I love you, but at this point, you can play dumb and just kind of wander around. Oh, I got lost. I thought I was going down to my booth over here. What's going on? I mean, I'm sure you'll be tackled by like eight security guards, no doubt. Yeah. But it's worth the shot. I don't think they'll actually hurt you. You'll have a badge on. So this has a chance to work. I believe in you. And I believe in Travis Kelce after the performance that you just talked about there. The Golics here on ESPN Radio handing out our Golics Gamers. How about this one from college before we go back to the pro ranks? Kenny Minchie. Former Notre Dame backup quarterback was in the quarterback battle with C.J. Carr before last season that ultimately beget C.J. Carr and what's been an incredible start to his career through a season and change in South Bend. And so Kenny Minchie heads on down to Kentucky, joins Will Stein, who takes over as the head coach there after being the O.C. in Oregon with a couple of really good quarterbacks that went on to the NFL. 14-18, 252 yards and two touchdowns in a road upset over ninth-ranked Texas A&M this weekend. One of the biggest wins of the season, I think, going to cement Kentucky with some solid dark horse status in the rest of the Southeastern Conference this year. Played a heck of a game for a Kentucky team that looks like a pretty tough out right now.
1: Yeah, Kenny Minchie, listen, overall completing just under 66% of his passes. Seven touchdowns, just one interception as he's close to 700 yards passing. He's, you know, he obviously was a backup at Notre Dame and was in competition and didn't win the job and moved on, understandably so. Hey, wish him well, but he's doing well in Will Stein's offense.
0: No question. He's been exceptional there, so congrats to him and Big Blue Nation. I'm sure Matt Jones is going to be thrilled about that one. Matt Myron, that you can check out here on ESPN Radio. Hey, heading back to the league. We talked about wide receivers start with Jeremiah Smith. Why don't we show some love for them in the NFL? And it'd be disingenuous to start anywhere else. Because while we all yesterday were texting in our show group chat, Drew Lock looking pretty good. Life's kind of great when you can smash the easy button in that Seattle offense and just spam throws to 11. Jaxon Smith-Njigba, 9 catches, 155 yards, and 3 touchdowns in their win over the Cardinals in the NFC West. Cardinals, who had been a good story to start the season, got the win over the Chargers, which may be more about them than it is about the Cardinals at this point. Boy, oh boy, Jaxon Smith-Njigba is going to, I think, be the life preserver that gets Seattle through this run before they can get Sam Darnold, their starting quarterback, back.
1: Best wide receiver in the league. Who would you give it to right now?
0: I think on an even playing field, like skill set wise, it's probably still Ja'Marr Chase for me. But JSN, I mean, on the medal stand, like him, Ja'Marr Chase, Justin Jefferson. Am I missing anyone else in like the trinity atop the league of guys that you would probably throw out in that conversation first?
1: No, right now, Jaxon Smith-Njigba leads the league receivers
4: CD Lamb, George Pickens, yards, obviously.
0: Cowboys fans couldn't wait to butt it. We quiet after week one on that front, but now all of a sudden, get Devonta activated Turpin. Yesterday.
1: Good to Turpin.
0: Devonta, are you... Get out of here. Take the mic privileges away after that. Speaking of, as well, another wide receiver gamer and a big one. I think for Broncos fans, the start to the season, the conversation about Davis Webb as your offensive coordinator versus Sean Payton being at the sticks. Bo Nix still two games back from the injury that ended his season last year. We spent so much time in that week one Monday night matchup talking about Mahomes on the other side. I think we do forget that, especially for a guy as mobile as Bo Nix, not nothing. And so this was always going to take focus. Jaylen Waddle came over and did exactly what you paid him to do this offseason and what you gave up all those resources for. 8 for 138 yards in the Broncos' 20-13 win over a Jacksonville team that came out swinging, man. Like, it took the Broncos for a while. Credit their defense, I thought, really started to rattle Trevor Lawrence in the second half of that game. You saw them getting home a little bit more. But offensively, Jaylen Waddle being that big play in the middle of the field and that welcome outlet for Bo Nix in so many big moments in that game feels like he's starting to show you exactly what they believe could be the case.
1: How about as a team? How about the Carolina Panthers?
0: Woo, buddy.
1: They put up 37 and a loss to the Bears when the Bears scored 59, but 37 and 34 against the Falcons. And we all know the Falcons have their issues, but we weren't really sure about Carolina. We weren't really sure about Bryce Young, but offensively and obviously defensively holding the Falcons at 3 points, but that's a whole other story on their third and fourth string quarterback. But man, oh man, in an NFC South where it's like, who's going to grab hold and win this thing? Carolina offense looks strong.
0: Well, I was going to say right now, we came into the season, both of us deferring to the previous victor, that being Tampa Bay, who, again, I'm not going to over-index on what yesterday was, although the Browns were making that tough early on in that game before the weather soaked the final 2 minutes and forced that delay. Baker Mayfield, all the emotion going into that week of the franchise that had jilted him. There's some of that that seeps in. More impressive so far, though. Saints or Panthers? What do you think?
1: Wow. I would probably lean toward the Saints. I mean, Chris Olave is doing, their wide receiver, has been fantastic. And their resilience of what the Saints were when they would lose and wouldn't be able to come back to now starting slow. Listen, they need to start quicker, but the ability to come back has been pretty impressive. I would lean Saints, but it's very, very close. I know people say, oh, so you're disparaging Carolina. No,
0: exactly
1: you're asking
0: you're
1: me. Yeah, I know. I'd go Saints.
0: I'd agree, but I think Carolina, especially the way Bryce Young has played, like we've talked about it, it's a massive year for him and for this franchise in terms of figuring out, hey, is this a guy or not? And through the first couple of games, his ability to push the ball downfield, we know they invested in the offensive line a couple of years ago, but the wide receiver buy of Tet McMillan last year, massive for them as he continues to look like unquestioned wide receiver one. He's a guy climbing up the wide receiver charts as people rank him around the NFL. So pretty freakish, but I don't know, man. Tyler Shuck, what he's done in his young career so far for the New Orleans Saints.
1: I agree.
0: It's hard not to be bullish on the future in New Orleans. 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Coming up next, we got one more to put a bow on week two. Everything you need to know as we head in for Giants and Rams on Monday night next here on ESPN Radio.
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22: I'm David Johnston with a 960 The Ref Southern Sports Center. The Georgia football team gets back in action Saturday as the Bulldogs take on Oklahoma. It'll be a 3:30 kickoff here in Athens, the first time the Sooners have ever been in Athens for a game. Georgia remains number 2 in the latest AP poll, Texas number 1. Georgia's followed by Notre Dame, Ole Miss, and Indiana. The Falcons were blown out yesterday by the Panthers, 34-3. That was at Mercedes-Benz Stadium. The Falcons fall to 0-2 on the season. They get back in action Thursday night They'll play on the road against the Packers. The Braves clinching the NL East yesterday, a 4-2 win over the Astros. They'll play again tomorrow hosting the Reds. You get the top national and local sports stories every 20 minutes. It's Athens' Voice of the Dogs, 960 The Rep.
2: It's time for the Kroger 2-Minute Drill with Lauren Smith.
14: Silver Queen corn can be harvested as late as October, which means that it might be a good idea to find time to mosey up to the mountains of North Georgia and get a sack of Silver Queen for a late summer treat. Silver Queen corn is grown from seed. It requires water for the best harvesting results, but that's the way it is for all corn. Corn on the cob is one of the most delightful treats there is, especially in summer. To enjoy corn on the cob to the fullest, you need to roast the corn and apply abundant butter and take to a lawn chair under a big oak tree. You can make a filling meal out of corn on the cob. However, corn on the cob goes well with some sort of barbecue or a Bubba burger or a nice steak. 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With football in full swing, a Bubba burger, Silver Queen corn on the cob, a cold beer and watermelon, I'd rather have that meal than dinner at Buckingham Palace. 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
30: Already talked about the biggest stories from the weekend.
11: Ooh, what up on weekend?
30: But there's a lot sitting on the table.
0: I kind of do worry that I have a great white star.

0: Mike Golick Jr. and Mike Golick Sr. I think I'm going to start referring to us as Fat Emeritus.
1: Whoa.
0: Because I get a lot of pushback from people. Evan Cohen and Unsportsmanlike, when I call myself fat, says you don't qualify anymore. And Dad, you certainly don't. You're like 230 pounds now. You're wasting away. I don't know if either of us technically qualifies, but I've always said fat's a state of mind, and especially if you've been in the community for long enough, that's where I think Fat Tangent, Fat Emeritus comes into play for us, which means we like leftovers, which is why we have this segment, The Leftovers, where we get some of the stories that we miss over the weekend. Busy football, lots going on, and so we want to make sure that we service some of the other parts of the world of sports here before we get to Monday Night Football. So what's up first, Evan?
2: All right, first up, Olivia Miles surpassed Caitlin Clark's WNBA rookie season scoring record yesterday, scoring 21 points in the Lynx's 101-89 win over the Sun. Miles entered the tied with Clark at 769 points and took sole possession of the record with a second quarter free throw, both players reaching the mark in 40 games. The number two overall pick out of Notre Dame and TCU, averaging 19.7 points, 6 assists, and 4.7 rebounds for the league-leading Lynx. It's already broken Clark's rookie

0: Heinz Field. I mean, an immediate uptick in production, the likes of which we rarely get to see. So Sky really feels like it's the limit for a player that always seemed to have this. But, yeah, you know, Dad, you talk about practical application. There's one thing to have this reputation from college. There's another to do it in the best league on the planet for women's hoops.
1: I mean, to be one of the best players in the league, a runaway, obviously, rookie of the year. And I'll stop when we say from Notre Dame. I won't add TCU, even though she technically went there for a year. I mean, really just an amazing player. And like I said, on the best team as well. So, I mean, wow, the sky is the limit. I look forward to, after next year, Hannah Hidalgo, who was her running mate at Notre Dame, coming into the W and seeing what she can do.
2: Irish in the pros, always doing well. What do we got, Def?
3: Pete Crow Armstrong powered the Cubs to a 9-1 win over the Reds, going 3-for-5 with a homer, double, RBI, and his 38th stolen base to clinch the series. His 45th homer tied Kyle Schwarber for the MLB lead, while leaving him two steals shy of a 40-40 season with six games remaining. Golic Sr., thoughts on his season this year?
1: Well, I mean, listen, we had mentioned at one point him, Hershoe for the MVP, and that's by the wayside now. This is PCA's award. Nobody, I don't think anybody's going to come close to that. Now he's just two stolen bases away in six more games to hit the incredible 40 for 40. So our 40-40 season. I mean, he's had an amazing year. Cubs obviously going to be in the postseason. So let's see. There's personal stats and then there's team stats, and I know he's going to be more concerned about the team stats.
0: No question, but it's still awesome for this franchise in Chicago, obviously being one of the big names around Major League Baseball, but also, you know, the full appreciation for doing it the way that he's done it, stealing bags, being a part of, you know, their everyday lineup, the defensive stuff, like an appreciation for that certainly I think has always existed for baseball fans, but for casuals like us who got to see, hey, Shohei does so many things, wow, it's so impressive. PCA checks a lot of those same boxes just in terms of the amount of ways he can affect a baseball game, and it has for the Chicago Cubs. What else is up, Dev?
3: Detroit Pistons have agreed to a fully guaranteed 5-year, $155 million rookie scale extension with Asar Thompson after his breakout defensive season. 23 years old, made first-team all-defense, finished third in the Defensive Player of the Year voting, led the NBA with two steals per game. He averages about 10 points, 6 rebounds, 3 assists in 2025-26. Now listen, you don't necessarily need to be a great offensive player to get paid $155 million. Junior, thoughts on this deal for Asar Thompson?
0: You can hear coaches everywhere around youth leagues going, you control your effort. Defense, rebounding, it's 90% effort, and you can go out there and give that and get paid handfuls of money by the Detroit Pistons, who maybe as much as any franchise historically in my lifetime value that skill set. Have they found the kind of shooting they need to, you know, succeed in the high end of the postseason when it comes to the Eastern Conference? We'll wait and see. But damn it, they're going to strap people up, and Asar is a big reason why. Congratulations to that.
1: But this league, by player, your stars are going to make their money in every sport, right? In the majors, they're going to make their money. But how far down the list do you go? I'm not saying we go down far on this list, but the superstars in a league all make their money. Basketball and baseball basically pull in the same amount, $12 billion a year. But basketball and the NFL, $15 billion. But the roster for, obviously, football is monstrous compared to baseball. And then the least of all is basketball, of who they have to pay. So by ratio, they're splitting more money amongst less people in basketball, where more people are getting paid.
0: Yeah, I saw it announced on September 18th, so over the weekend, that Pelly Larson got a 4-year, $60 million extension for the Miami Heat, to which I responded, who?
1: Yeah.
0: I mean, you can hear every mid-level NFL player just bawling their eyes out, realizing the reality of the math that you just laid out. Speaking of math, let's get to this, the Monday Night Football preview. Devin, how we feeling? Giants, Monday Night Football, coming off a big win week one against the Los Angeles Rams team that everyone had circled as the champs before the season started.
3: I mean, listen, Rams are favored by 6.5 points right now. Obviously, Giants are coming off a big win against the Dallas Cowboys. We're not going to see Myles Garrett. Are we going to see Aaron Donald? Puka Nacua is a game-time decision. We'll see if the Giants continue to play bully ball. Golic Sr., what are you looking for to tonight's matchup?
1: Well, I'm looking for the Rams to possess the ball a little more, right? In that first game, they had the ball twice in the first quarter and once in the third quarter, as opposed to the Giants, who had the ball for over 21 and a half minutes in the second half against the Cowboys.

0: Vikings. They had ball control. The Rams did not. So the Rams are going to have to control the ball a little more. But there's nothing better than a team that had been struggling to see success with a new coach who's selling basically a new product and players buying into it and seeing the result. And that now, it's just one game, I get it, but that's what's happening in New York with the Giants.
1: Completely agree. And with what Devin said, the uncertainty around Aaron Donald, Myles Garrett obviously not out, the Puka Nacua of it all, there's reason to be concerned. The Rams have lost their last five games on Monday Night Football. They're coming back off the Australia trip, which remember, their game plan for that, going over there, being there basically 24 hours, was designed to ease the bite on the back end of this. So this is where we'll start to see, hey, did that strategy pay off since it didn't against the Niners with how that game looked? I still believe, and maybe this is just wanting to confirm priors, that the Rams get this done and get the win tonight. That the defense, while it didn't look great against the 49ers, that's a very good unit, is going to be a massive uptick in talent and execution over what the Giants saw last week in Dallas. So I'm picking the Rams. What about you, Dad?
0: You know what? I'm gonna ride the Harbaugh train and what he's selling with the Giants and think they're going to be able to pull one off. So I'm going to go with the Giants a little nervously, but that's the route I'm going to go.
1: All right. Well, Sean McVay 4-0 against the Giants, so trying to offset the Monday Night Football of it all and see if he can get a big win for his team coming up tonight. Coming up next, Rich Eisen's here with Marcus Spears, the big swagoo, going to join him on ESPN Radio and the ESPN app.
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0: I'm David Johnston with a 960 The Ref Southern Sports Center. The Georgia football team gets back in action Saturday as the Bulldogs take on Oklahoma. It'll be a 3:30 kickoff here in Athens, the first time the Sooners have ever been in Athens for a game. Georgia remains number 2 in the latest AP poll, Texas number 1. Georgia's followed by Notre Dame, Ole Miss, and Indiana. The Falcons were blown out yesterday by the Panthers, 34-3. That was at Mercedes-Benz Stadium. The Falcons fall to 0-2 on the season. They get back in action Thursday night. They'll play on the road against the Packers. The Braves clinching the NL East yesterday, a 4-2 win over the Astros. They'll play again tomorrow hosting the Reds. You get the top national and local sports stories every 20 minutes. It's Athens' Voice of the Dogs, 960 The Ref.
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27: All right, Dog Nation, we need to have a very honest conversation to kick off this week, moving into what is admittedly a step up in competition against Oklahoma on Saturday. Georgia goes on the road. Arkansas this past weekend wins, what, 45-17? For the most part, it was easy. If we're honest, it was probably a little boring. There wasn't a ton of excitement. Razorbacks simply not capable of putting up much of a fight. And so therefore, some Georgia fans are left to wonder, what do we really know about UGA through 3 weeks? And it's there that I think the conversation gets a little bit complicated. Now, to set up what we need to do, let me just give you an example. And you can go to our Dog Nation YouTube page. You can pull up a lot of the content we did from Fayetteville this weekend. I thought we had a great weekend's worth of coverage there. Shout out to everybody who made that possible. But this is a response from some of the Georgia fans. Now, as I get into this, please know, I'm not about to like get on the soapbox and beat up on people. We're going to try to have a fair and balanced conversation, but I need to set you up this way. So put a video out talking about what we liked about Georgia. Here's a response from a dog fan. He says, scoreboard looks good, but ball knowers know we did not play well. So apparently the ball knowers fully aware of the fact that Georgia did not play a very good game. You go on to find even more of these that says, well, we're not going to be as good defensively as we're in 2021 and 2022. You find the fact that, you know, complaints about not using the tight ends enough. He says, another commenter says, if you want to see what we're complaining about, go watch Trinidad Chambliss play. He's throwing the ball all over the place. We're not doing that there. Somebody else says, our pass protection sucks. He says, the other team, you know, their pass protection is good. Our pass protection is not. And on you could go. Somebody else says, the Dogs look like blank today. It's a game they won 45-17. Now, we're about to be very measured, very even-handed, and we're not about to, like I said, jump up and down on a soapbox, but I do think there are some Georgia fans that need to face a harsh reality, that their analysis of what they saw from Georgia doesn't match Kirby Smart's analysis at all. And what we know about Kirby is you can't be more driven than Kirby. You can't be more, you know, hard-nosed than Kirby. You can't be, you know, phrased ball-knower. Trust me, not me, not anybody listening to me right now is more of a ball knower than Kirby Smart is. And ball knowing Kirby Smart, when you listen to the game on Saturday, I should say when you listen to his post-game press conference after the game on Saturday, I think one of the things that you will detect, and it's not so much just the words that he uses, it's the tone of voice, it's the inflection of the voice. Kirby Smart, to my ears, and maybe yours too, is genuinely happier with how Georgia played in a 45-17 win over Arkansas than a good number of Georgia fans are. And it's probably worth dealing that out as a harsh reality to a certain pocket of Georgia fans that your critique of Georgia does not match Kirby Smart's. In fact, this is what Kirby Smart said about his team after the game. And it's not just the words, it's the way these words are spoken. If you've listened to Kirby long enough, I think you can genuinely tell that he's just happier than some Georgia fans are. This is Kirby Smart.
3: Yeah, really proud of our guys today. Hot environment, tough environment to come in and play. We talked all week about road games in the SEC. I am proud of this team. I am excited about this team. We got a lot we can get better at, but man, they buy into it. They are physical. They believe in who we are. And we continue to get better. We got to improve, but that is always tough to go on the road when 50% of your team is in a first-time environment. And hell, really, the whole team was in a first-time here because we've never been here. So a lot of respect for the way their team fought, but really appreciate the way our team fought and the things we did in the game to control the game.
27: As I said, it's not just the words. It's the speed with which he's speaking a little faster. He's a little more out of breath. You know, you compare that to what you'll hear later on today when he does his weekly press conference. It'll be much more downbeat. It'll be more monotone. He'll be speaking slower. When Kirby's in a bad mood, you can tell. That is the version of Kirby that's actually in a good mood. And so if you're in a worse mood than Kirby Smart after the game on Saturday, I think you should ask yourself, what's going on? And why am I holding Georgia to a standard that Kirby Smart is not holding them to? If there's a conflict between your evaluation of Georgia and Kirby Smart's evaluation of Georgia, then that's probably a harsh reality I think that you ought to face here. And as I told you, I'm not going to get on a soapbox. I'm not going to jump up and down. I'm not going to criticize Georgia fans. Let me steel man the argument. Let me give you the most favorable explanation for why some Georgia fans were critical after Saturday's game, and I could cite many more examples from our comment section and live chat that would prove the point, but just trust me that there was some of this out there. Let me try to give you the most favorable explanation for why they feel that way. The most generous way I can explain it would be to say this. They would say, if they were sitting here, BA, we just want Georgia to be ready for the most important games it's going to play later on. We just want it to be ready for those games. And I totally get that. And they would think, the Georgia fan who's saying that, that if you're going to be ready for the more important games, you've got to treat the less important games as a dress rehearsal for that. That's what they would say. And it's a fair argument, I guess. I think a lot of people probably believe that. But once again, the harsh reality is that is just not the way that Kirby Smart sees it. That to be ready for the bigger game, you got to treat the lesser game as if it's a pretend dress rehearsal for the bigger game. It seems like Kirby Smart's philosophy here, and it's one that's been quite successful for him, is, hey, the way to be ready for the bigger game is to make the lesser game exactly what it needs to be. A quick in and out, get the win, move on, be as healthy as you possibly can be, and then be as rested as you possibly can be for what's going to come next. In fact, Kirby was actually pretty candid about that idea in the game. Let me start with this, the acknowledgement that, okay, now that this one's behind us, now we do get to focus on what's coming next, and pretty thankful that Arkansas didn't take more out of Georgia than it needed to on Saturday. This is why Kirby seemingly approaches these games this way. Here is more from Kirby.
3: Every week's a test. I mean, every week's a test, right? This team could have not shown up today. This team could have read the newspaper clippings and all the stuff about Arkansas and all that. I mean, hey, it's a nameless, faceless opponent. We got 8 weeks in a row, man. So strap it on.
27: That is why Kirby Smart is happier than some Georgia fans. He knows what's coming next. And the less you tax yourself in a game like this, the more, in his mind anyway, you are ready for what comes next. Which leads me to another clip I want to play from Kirby. And I'm telling you, y'all, this is as good as it gets from a coach in a post-game press conference. This is as introspective and honest as you can possibly be. For the Georgia fan who says, man, I want us to see us throw it all over the yard, and I want to see us practice this and work on that and showcase this talent and spread it around here and get this guy involved. I want to see all of that. Kirby gave you, I think, as good an explanation, as honest as an explanation as possible for why he just doesn't do in these sorts of games what some fans want him to do, and why 45-17 was plenty good enough from him. You don't get more honest than this. I think it's incredibly interesting because of how honest it is. This is what Kirby Smart would say his experience as an SEC coach has taught him about how to approach a game on the road where you are a big favorite, where it's supposed to be an easy win, how you keep from letting that become the kind of thing where you have the potential of getting embarrassed, and if you're a Georgia fan, you shouldn't miss it. This is Kirby from Saturday.
3: Well, it's a really tough balancing act. I don't think anybody has more experience dealing with SEC environments than I do. So I teach and educate, but don't fear. You can't go fearful. You got to go in there to dominate, take over the place, run the people out of there. But you got to be smart about the way you go about it. You can't take uncalculated risks. You can't, on the road, you can't turn the ball over, and you got to give your quarterback smoke breaks. You don't live and die in these third and longs and expect to be able to pick everything up they do. And we got a very experienced quarterback. We're fortunate that our guys, you know, last year we were dealing with the road anxiety. Now we're just trying to get the rest of them used to the road anxiety. And there is such thing. People can say it's not true, but these kids have anxiety when they go on the road. And I thought our kids led and fought through that well.
27: That is an awesome explanation for why Kirby Smart approaches these games the way that he does and why the results so often end up being what they are, Georgia coasting to an easy win. And the response from some fans is, yeah, but BA, it's kind of boring. And you know what? I don't completely disagree. I thought Saturday's game was kind of boring. I really did. But here is also something that people understand as well, that if you've ever truly succeeded in something in life, you realize that success sometimes is boring. It's waking up early, same time every morning, going through the same grind every day, and taking the benefit of the compound results that come your way because of doing the boring thing over and over again, day after day, year after year, for the sum total of a life. That's what success is. That success oftentimes is boring. It's not champagne wishes and caviar dreams. It's just showing up and doing what needs to be done. And Georgia football looks a lot like what success sometimes look like. And for certain fans, I think it's important to know that the vision you have of Georgia, of a team that's this thing of beauty and this laser show of highlights against an Arkansas that makes every moment enthralling, and it's just this sheer total domination on both sides of the ball, that version of a college football team actually doesn't exist in nature. Let me give you a couple of examples here. Do you want Georgia to be more like Ohio State, for instance? Ohio State's lost its last three games against Power Four competition. Is that really the blueprint? Do you want Georgia to be more like Miami? They got explosive offense. They're fun to watch. But I also stayed up late on Friday night watching them be in a dogfight late on a Friday night in Winston-Salem against Wake Forest. Is that really what you want Georgia to be? And you say, well, I want to be more like Trinidad Chambliss. That's what the one commenter said on YouTube. I like Trinidad Chambliss too. We're going to talk about him later on the show. But guess what? I know Georgia lost in the playoff to Ole Miss, but they also beat him in October. So the idea that Trinidad Chambliss is this unbeatable quarterback that Georgia can't deal with and that Georgia can't match on its own side of the ball, I mean, Georgia did beat Ole Miss less than a year ago, so let's slow down with that. You want to beat Georgia to be more like Texas? I guess what, they're number one right now, right? You want Georgia to be more like Texas? Georgia's beaten Texas three times since 2024. You want Georgia to be more like Notre Dame then? Notre Dame beat Georgia in the playoff a couple of years ago, and obviously that still smarts. But if you watch Notre Dame on Saturday against Michigan State, they weren't exactly a beauty contest themselves. You want Georgia to be more like Texas A&M. That's a big NIL spending team. They're spending, what, $50 million in their roster. But did you see Texas A&M on Saturday? In the kind of game that Georgia made look easy, Texas A&M playing Kentucky, who had just gotten embarrassed by Alabama, A&M lost. A&M lost that game. So if you want to know why Kirby Smart sounds happy after beating Arkansas 45-17, is because when he looks at some of his contemporaries around college football, he knows how quickly some of that could actually turn into the opposite. And Kirby could be in a situation in a press conference forced to say what Mike Elko said on Saturday night.
0: Hats off to Kentucky. They came in here and they beat our ass. Not good enough from us on any level, coaching, playing, performing, physicality, anything. And so it's on me, I own it. It's my program. I'm in charge of it. And we have to get it fixed. There's no positives, not an ounce of a positive anywhere. So there's a product that's not good enough that starts with me. I did not do a good enough job of coaching this team, preparing this team, and getting this team to ready to play this week. So I don't take any positives from this game. And I don't want to take anything away from Kentucky. Like, hats off to Kentucky. I hate when coaches get on the podium and don't give respect to the team that beat them. Kentucky came in here and they whooped us. And so that should be the story of the game.
27: Why is Kirby happier than some fans? Because he's not giving that press conference. Because he's not saying what Mike Elko's forced to say after losing once again as a point spread favorite, something that Elko's done quite a bit, despite the fact that he's a place like Texas A&M. He's not giving that press conference. And I know what you'll say. Well, B.A., you're supposed to beat Arkansas. Yeah, you are. But if it was easy and if everybody could do it, everybody would. But as you know, Georgia's 51 straight wins against unranked opponents is the most in college football. No one else right now is matching that. They gave the note on TV this week that Georgia has started now 3-0 for more consecutive seasons than anyone in what the AP poll era, which dates back to the 1930s. Georgia makes something look easy that the rest of college football just simply cannot match. And so it's important to keep that in mind and have that as reality here, that it may not always be the most exciting thing to see, but the reason why it's not exciting is because the other opponent is just not very competitive, that Georgia makes it look easy. But trust me when I tell you, when you spend time looking around the rest of college football, you'll find out that what Georgia does week in, week out, against no matter who it's playing, is not as easy as they make it look. All right, let me shift to something else here just for a moment. I think the thing that I'll probably remember from Saturday's game, and we wondered, because of what Ryan Silverfield had said last year, would there be a revenge moment from Georgia? Would they exact some toll on him for making fun of them while he was the Memphis coach almost exactly a year ago? And we kind of wondered in our Dog Nation postgame show whether the touchdown pass late to Craig Dandridge when Gunner was still in the game, hey, maybe that was the dagger. Maybe that's the stick it to you. Maybe that was the moment where that was supposed to take place. But as it turns out, maybe the actual moment of really making Silverfield twist in the wind a little bit comes in the post-game press conference.
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10: I'm Logan Booker with the 960 The Ref Southern Sports Center. Georgia football, number 2 again in the latest AP poll, coming off that 45-17 win at Arkansas over the weekend. First SEC and road game now in the books. Now it's back at home for a big one. The Oklahoma Sooners will make their very first visit to Athens this Saturday. That'll be a 3:30 kickoff. We'll have all the action for you right here on The Ref starting at 11:30 Saturday morning with the pregame show. The Braves win the NL East. They take their 7th division title in the last 9 years, 19th time in history they've won the NL East, and they're now set for the playoffs. They'll be the number 3 seed if they don't catch the Dodgers, who are 4 games ahead in the record department, and the Braves will be playing next week against somebody to be determined this week. Braves off today. They'll be playing the Reds back at Truist Park tomorrow. You get the top local and national sports stories every 20 minutes right here on Athens, Voice of the Dogs, 960 The Ref, and on the 960 The Ref app.
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27: It had been noticed that the Georgia defensive linemen were doing some drills during the timeout. Now, the TV, I guess, made a big deal about this. You know, this is something that I guess the Georgia has done a good bit of. Trey Scott likes to, and in fact, I think we even have some video from, like, say, the Florida game last year. This is actually during the game, if you're watching on video. The same type of thing that Georgia was doing on Saturday with linemen doing drills. It's not unusual for Georgia to do this, but it did get some attention. Kirby Smart was asked about it, and I'm going to take some liberties here. It is my belief that this was the moment that Kirby Smart got his revenge against Ryan Silverfield. If I were to ask Kirby, he'd deny it, and he's every right to, but we're also going to take our own liberties here and say that revenge was taken out on Ryan Silverfield, and he will probably regret that he ever mentioned Georgia unsolicited. This is what Kirby Smart said about the defensive line drills that were noticed during this game during timeouts that almost made the game look like a practice. Here's Kirby Smart.
3: That's a question for Trey Scott. That's a belief he has of, you know, we're not getting enough work. They're not running the ball. They're not being physical enough. They're not. We need to get work. So he gets work between snaps and between huddle breaks to make sure we're getting enough to earning their NIL every day.
27: That is one of the most devastating things I've ever heard. Kirby saying of his opponent, they're not giving us enough work. They're not being physical. they're not running the ball. Now, Kirby would not say that about a normal coach or a normal game. He doesn't show people up that way. He just doesn't. He just doesn't do that. He has respect for the coaching profession. But I do believe that Ryan Silverfield made him mad a year ago. Now, you may come back and say, but yes, Silverfield called to apologize. He should have begged for forgiveness. He should have groveled. Because whatever it was that he said wasn't good enough to keep Kirby Smart from doing what he did. And for a very young coach just getting started, that may be a lesson learned for Ryan Silverfield. My name is Brandon Adams, and this is Dog Nation Daily, daily podcast for Georgia Bulldogs fans. We are presented today by Johnny O, and we're glad that you were with us. And I got to tell you, it was very hot and Fayetteville. Some of you noticed that. Our post-game show on Saturday, just sun just beating down on us the entire time. And I, frankly, could have been miserable if not for the fact that I was wearing the cool comfort that Johnny O makes possible because of the amazing technology. I don't know how it works, but their shirts still look good by being lightweight. I'm sweating profusely, but you honestly can't tell. The shirt just holds up well. And frankly, it is not easy to make me look presentable in public. But when I'm wearing Johnny O as I am today, honestly, I feel pretty good about it all. So I want you to find Johnny O online. The website's johnny-o.com. It's going to be, at least current forecast, perfect weather in Athens on Saturday. It's a great time to break out your game day best. And for us, that means more Johnny O. And if you need some new Johnny O for the big game still on the way, check out the website johnny-o.com. 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Can't wait to see you decked out in Johnny O on Saturday. That's what we'll be doing. It is going to be a lot of fun. Okay, so I've got a big announcement. We hinted this on Friday. Dog Nation Invasion's on sale. To my folks, Jay and everybody, let's hold off on doing this because I want to keep the train on the tracks for right now. But y'all, stick with me before we're done. We're going to tell you how you can join us for two amazing events, Dog Nation Invasion's, here coming up later on this fall. Tickets on sale now. You're not going to want to miss it. We'll give you more of that coming up in a moment. Instead, for now, let me get ready to give you our Modelo Especial special moment of the game from Saturday. And I got to tell you, for me, a lot of this traces back to the Georgia running game. We said this post-game Saturday that the greatness of Georgia, I believe, was on display in the fact that this team is going to run its offense through the running game. That's Gunnar Stockton with a couple of big runs. That's a lot of Chauncey Bowens on Saturday. That's some Nate Frazier, too, with a touchdown before he left the game with injury. This is what Georgia does. And to take it back to the topic we were also having a little earlier, when Georgia's running it that well, they're not going to do something different until you make them do that. And so one of the things that Kirby Smart was asked about after the game on Saturday, the fact that they called so many running plays to begin this game, it's only like, what, small handful of passing plays at all in the first half, just because the run wasn't being stopped. This is what Kirby Smart said about that.
14: Got to keep getting better. You know, had a stupid penalty, and just got to keep getting better is what they got to do. But they're certainly talented young men that have to keep improving. We're going to need them to improve in areas if we're going to beat really good teams.
27: So there you go on that. And you see the overall rushing numbers. And look, let me tell you this. Once again, to take it back to what some fans are saying, what they'll tell you is that they just don't quite trust this offense yet. That, okay, when Gunnar has thrown, he's been pretty efficient, but boy, you didn't throw it very much. It seems like you're going to have to be better in the games coming up. You're going to probably have to have more of a repertoire there. You're going to probably have to get more guys involved. You're going to find some go-to pass catchers. You're going to probably have to do that. And on Saturday, you really didn't need to do that. And so for some Georgia fans, on that particular side of the ball, the trust hasn't quite been earned yet. And I do get that. I really do. And before we bring on Jake Fromm, I'll make one more final point about that. In defense of those who've still got some skepticism about Georgia, there is no doubt that this offense for the Dogs that has scored a lot of points against lesser competition thus far is going to be put to the test against Oklahoma, because the Sooners' offense is terrible. And John Mateer is really struggling. And Oklahoma barely beat New Mexico. And frankly, we'll do some of this tomorrow. The vibe around Oklahoma right now is not wildly different than the vibe around Arkansas going into last week, where a lot of fans were very frustrated. Sooners fans are very frustrated right now, too. But we know against Georgia, because of the stats, they're likely to play very well defensively. And the Georgia defense is likely to have some pretty big moments too. So a lot of this is going to come down to Georgia on offense being better than an Oklahoma offense that's just really, really struggling. And so before we wrap up our Especial moment presented by Modelo Especial, let me let you hear from Oklahoma coach Brent Venables talking about just how much this Sooners offense is struggling right now. This is Venables, the coach for your game coming up this weekend.
18: Do you think you have something you can hang your hat on offensively that right now that when your offense goes out there, you say to yourself, all right, I know we can do this well. Do you have that?
19: Not really. When you watched the game, did you see anything?
18: No, but you know more football than I do.
19: We're obviously we haven't done that. We haven't gotten to a rhythm, you know, with really much of anything.
27: So that's Brent Venables being pretty honest. There's not one positive I can take away from him. His defense still really good. But in a game in which they struggled on the offensive side against New Mexico, it sets up a situation on Saturday where the spotlight probably will be on the Georgia offense. And for some Georgia fans, they want to know, okay, a team that mostly ran it against Arkansas, will they be ready for what the Sooners bring to the table? And that's what the story of this week is largely going to be about. We'll make that your special moment of the game presented by Modelo Especial. And boy, hot day like it was on Saturday, you better believe the Modelo is flowing and it tastes great when it comes out of the cooler, so nice and cold, out of the bottle, out of the can. Everybody enjoying that Modelo. It's a big part of Dog Nation on game day all year long. It's also the official beer of the college football playoff as well. We think the Dogs make a big run all the way to and through the college football playoff, and you better believe that Modelo is going with us every step of the way. We love having him as a part of these special moments on Dog Nation Daily each week. Okay, we're not done talking about some of the other action across college football. I got to tell you, I think the best player in college football right now has stepped to the forefront, and it's a guy that up to this point I probably have not given enough credit to. We'll do that before we're done. But for now, on everything related to a 3-0 start for Georgia, and maybe a chance to step up in competition this week. Let's talk about that with Jake Fromm here today on a Kroger Fresh Take on Dog Nation Daily.
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27: Always a pleasure to have Jake Fromm a part of the program. Good insight from him as a part of a Kroger Fresh Take. Jake, welcome back here today. Let me begin where we've kind of been for most of the show. Little bit of a conflict. Now, it's not all Georgia fans. It may not even be the majority of Georgia fans. I think it's not. And I don't even want to make an enemy out of those who are saying these sorts of things because it's not necessarily totally unfair. But there's this thought of, okay, even in a game that's 45-17, I don't quite see from Georgia what I want to see. They're not throwing the ball a ton. The go-to receivers maybe haven't quite emerged and stepped to the forefront yet. Not a ton of tight end usage yet. That's some of what some Georgia fans will say. Pass rush, you know, maybe not as prevalent as it could have been. You know, giving up some passing yards to Arkansas. They'll nitpick this a little bit. But then you hear Kirby Smart, he sounds very happy. I would say it's because he knows that getting easy wins, not as easy as it sometimes seems, because look how many upsets we see across college football. What do you make, as a guy who's played in these games, between the ever-present divide of fans who want to see a million highlights and Kirby Smart, who's just glad to get out of Fayetteville with an easy win? What do you make between that conflict?
21: Yeah, Brandon, what's going on? Thank you for having me here on the show. Always excited to be here on the program. So I first want to start with the last four regular season openers, SEC play on the road, right? Those were one score football games, and Georgia wins this one against Arkansas, you know, 45-17. So already there, we have to take into account a little bit of previous history and say, man, these guys went up there and took care of business. Yes, it was against Arkansas, maybe a little bit of a lesser opponent, but it is still hard and difficult to go on the road and win SEC football games. And I do think we are being a little bit nitpicky, and I myself being in the media, man, I'm trying to find something to talk about of this football team because they have just been so dang good at everything they've done. Man, they are super efficient on offense. They're playing good defense. You can see the improvement from last year. You know, there are more sacks than last year. Sure. I mean, there's not six sacks a game and causing havoc and a ton of turnovers, but man, they're stopping the ball. They held Arkansas to 17 rushing yards, which is incredible in SEC play. And I mean, this team is really doing a fantastic job. And how do they play when we play a little bit better competition. Oklahoma was supposed to be that. We were supposed to get a night game, a top 10 matchup, and this was going to be two firepowers going after it, but it just doesn't appear to it's going to look that way.
27: Yeah, I think that some fans want to know now that Georgia's ready for all the games it's about to play. But Jake, I would respond to that by saying, you just simply can't know that. College football is filled with surprises. You know, Kentucky got blown out in the second half against Alabama, turns right around and essentially controlled the entire game against Texas A&M. And that is one of many examples I could cite of. This is a sport that's constantly throwing surprises at us. So the idea that there is some knowable aspect of the next nine games that Georgia's about to play, that just does not exist in the sport. That, you know, some fans think, well, if you want to be ready to beat a team like Oklahoma, you got to practice the passing game now. Kirby Smart's thought seems to be, if we want to be ready for steps up in competition, including Oklahoma, even with what you said, still a step up in competition from what they played to this point, Kirby might say, actually, as easy as we can make this makes us that more rested for next Saturday afternoon. But either way, there is nothing about the first 3 weeks that's going to necessarily predict the next nine, because college football remains very, very difficult to predict.
21: Yes, it's very finicky now in today's landscape. And how does it look like for the SEC with the nine-game schedule coming up ahead? And college football now, it's very finicky. You looked at Kentucky, who played Alabama, just like you said, they get blown out in the second half and then go take care of business against Texas A&M. And Florida looks like to be a very good football team this year. I think Auburn's going to be a pretty tough football team this year. And there's a lot of teams. I don't take for granted the wins and how we've won up to this point, because they're good wins. Guys have been able to get in, play, get experience. And that's just something that a lot of teams across college football, that's not a luxury that a lot of teams have been able to have.
27: What do you make of the fact that Gunner just didn't need to throw it very much on Saturday? And yeah, look, a couple of times, I mean, really long runs. It's kind of cool to think that, okay, for those who didn't see him run at all week one, week two, now he's got the 60-plus yard run. He had another kind of nice long run showing that aspect of his legs. What do you make of the fact that this was a day in which Georgia didn't have to and also just didn't throw the ball very much? What would your evaluation be of the passing offense in light of all of that?
21: Yeah, it just reminds me a lot of the 2017 year. It's not that we couldn't do it. It's just that we didn't need to. We had a really, really good running game, and maybe we were taking care of business. The defense was playing really, really good. They were playing lights out. And it's just, hey, how do you want to win football games? You know, do you take a risk and start throwing the ball all around the yard? Or, hey, you just take advantage of a very, you know, weak interior defensive front, and let's just go impose our will and win by physicality. Because the way you win those football games later on in the year, man, that's how you take care of business later on in the season. And I'd say in 2017, it worked out pretty well for us, and you know, should have won a national championship, and a couple calls by the refs later, we would have won. So yeah. The recipe of success is there. I think right now we're just being a little nitpicky in how we're winning, because the offense is playing very, very efficiently right now.
27: Okay, so I'm going to use the word you use, nitpick. I'm going to go to the other side of the ball, because I think some of this sticks a little more.
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10: I'm Logan Booker with the 960 The Ref Southern Sports Center. Georgia football, number two again in the latest AP poll, coming off that 45-17 win at Arkansas over the weekend. First SEC and road game now in the books. Now it's back at home for a big one. The Oklahoma Sooners will make their very first visit to Athens this Saturday. That'll be a 3:30 kickoff. We'll have all the action for you right here on The Ref starting at 11:30 Saturday morning with the pregame show. The Braves win the NL East. They take their seventh division title in the last 9 years, 19th time in history they've won the NL East, and they're now set for the playoffs. They'll be the number three seed if they don't catch the Dodgers, who are four games ahead in the record department, and the Braves will be playing next week against somebody to be determined this week. Braves off today. They'll be playing the Reds back at Truist Park tomorrow. You get the top local and national sports stories every 20 minutes right here on Athens, Voice of the Dogs, 960 The Ref, and on the 960 The Ref app.
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25: It ends up being, what, 280 passing yards, something in that neighborhood for Arkansas on Saturday. Some of the younger guys late in the game got a little sloppy. I don't take a lot from that because that's not going to be as much of a factor in the more close competitive games Georgia plays. But, you know, it seems like there were some big passing plays to be had. Georgia does have 3 sacks, but it wasn't this like onslaught of pass rush that I think we want to see. If you really want to nitpick Georgia from a 45-17 win, I think it's a little easier to nitpick the defense than it is probably the offense because of some of the stats that I mentioned a moment ago. How fair does that sound to you?
21: When it comes to our defense, man, Georgia plays the best defense when there is a dominant threat on the interior defensive line and lockdown man coverage corners. And from what I've seen a little bit of the first couple of games, I'm seeing a lot more of zone, a little bit more bend don't break. And you can look at stats and look up, you know, how many yards they've given up and this and that. But I mean, at the end of the day, defense is all about points. You know, and how many points do you give up? And offense at the end of the day is how many points do you score? And so they're holding teams to a very small amount of points. They're making stops when they need to make stops. And to me, that's the most important indicator on defense. And man, when we do start playing these better passing game attacks, I was going to say Oklahoma, but obviously not. You know, when we play the Alabamas of the worlds, and you know, what does Lenore Sellers and the Ole Misses? Ole Miss look really, really dang good. So how do we play in those kind of games? I don't know, but I'm seeing a little bit more of a bend don't break mentality maybe on defense, and you know, with pressures at the right time. And how does that play out the rest of the season? I don't know, but I can't wait to see.
25: It's okay if the answer is no. Have you seen much of John Mateer this year? Because, I mean, it's a couple of years worth where, like, okay, he and Ben Arbuckle come together from Washington State. I think a lot of people thought this is going to be Cam Ward all over because it's a similar situation with Ward leaving, you know, a Wazoo to come down to Miami, and that Mateer was just going to be the savior for the Sooners program. Last year, some of that may be injury. This year, and I don't mean to pick on the young man, but it just seems like he just wasn't as good as some people thought he was. Maybe even Arbuckle, who's supposed to be this, like, great offensive coordinator, maybe he's just not what he was supposed to be either. Have you seen much of them? And how do you explain the fact that this, at least thus far for the Sooners offense, has been failure to launch?
21: Yeah, I hadn't had the time yet this week to really dive in and watch full tape, seen clips, seen a bunch of box scores. And right now they seem to be in a very frustrated spot and can't find a rhyme or reason for anything to work.

0: Hashtag with Jake Fromm here on the program today. And of course, it is a big one on Saturday, maybe the biggest tailgate of the year, among them anyway. 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Make sure you check all of that out here today. All right, Jake, before we let you go, I am a very nostalgic person. And history matters to me, especially Georgia football history, because it's just the story of my life in many respects. And we've seen Georgia win two national championships, and that's been awesome. But honestly, my single favorite game of my lifetime as a Georgia fan might be the game that you played in, Rose Bowl against Oklahoma, January 1st of 2018. Even with everything we've seen Georgia do since then. Honestly, Jake, this is one of the best games that's ever been played anywhere, period. Like it really is one of the best Rose Bowls, one of the best playoff games, one of just the best games, period. And because Oklahoma's coming in on Saturday, I'm going to use this as an excuse for a little bit of a look down memory lane here. I'm curious about your memories, and you can say anything you want, but in particular, the thing that I'm fascinated by is you guys were down big. Now, there's the great halftime thing with the Tate Crowder, you know, recovery of the squib kick, and then obviously the Rodrigo field goal, and I'm sure we'll talk to Rodrigo about that too. But then the comeback had to be on in the second half. And you factored in that pretty big with some of the throws you made. And obviously Nick and Sony were gigantic parts of that as well. What do you remember about what is honestly one of the best games that's ever been played anywhere?
1: Yeah, I mean, how much time do you have, Brandon? I mean, because this game was awesome. Such a huge and pivotal memory for me in my career. Man, I just remember the resilience and the toughness and the grit of this football team. And man, we got down in that first half. Pretty good. Thankfully, they squibbed it to us. Tay was able to grab it, made a few plays, and Rodrigo, man, hits a 50-something yarder to give us a little bit of juice and life at halftime. Guys got after it. Some guys kind of spilled their hearts out, and man, we rallied and had a great second half. And the entire week was awesome. The whole team bonding part of it, and man, we were really a group of brothers. Man, we loved it, loved each other. We weren't going to go down without fighting. So the defense rallied. We were able to get it done on offense. And what's cool is one of the craziest plays and biggest plays in Georgia football history, I wasn't even playing the quarterback position. I was playing receiver. So just thankful that I didn't get called for holding out there and got my job done. And we were able to score.
0: The Wildcat run by Sony. So you mentioned guys pouring their hearts out. I'll let you go on this. I was in that locker room after the game, old stadium, tiny locker room, really, really small, not built for these modern players. What was the halftime scene where if y'all don't put your foot on the gas, it comes to an end and you don't get that great moment? And for guys who had, you know, obviously, you know, been giving their all season long, what was the halftime moment like that preceded the comeback we all saw?
1: Yeah, I mean, we had such great leadership there. I mean, you had Nick, you had Sony, you had Roquan, and you know, Nick, and as quiet as he was, you know, even Nick gets up and talks and kind of shares and spills out his heart. And man, whenever Nick decided to open up his mouth, man, you were going to listen and you knew he meant business. And man, guys rallied, guys gravitated towards that. And man, he definitely got the guys going.
0: Jake, that's an awesome story. I really appreciate that. And obviously, you are a big part of some of the best memories that Georgia fans have ever been able to collect. So really, really good stuff. It's also fun to get your perspective on where things stand for Georgia right now. 3-0, getting ready to get into the heart of SEC play. Really fun to consider where these dogs might go from here. Thanks for being a part of it with the Kroger Fresh Take here today. We will look forward to doing this with you again next week.
1: Yeah, thanks, Brandon. See you next week.
0: Great stuff from Jake Fromm there as a part of a Kroger Fresh Take. And I told you. A lot of y'all know this. I love the history of Georgia football. I am not a historian, but I do appreciate the history. And when we have a chance to look back on that history, sometimes we want to. And with Oklahoma coming back in, I know the game's got high stakes for Georgia here right now. I totally get that. But with Oklahoma coming back in, I can't help but think that, A, when we were all in Pasadena on January 1st of 2018, we never could have imagined that years later, Oklahoma would be an SEC opponent. That seemed unimaginable. But I do think the 2017 season, I think that should be a backdrop for what's about to happen here.

0: because it was an all-time great game and it was a thrilling Georgia win that belongs right there on the same shelf along with anything else that happened in 2021 and 2022. I feel that strongly about it. And I'll also say this, which is that as we get into this week, I don't think that Georgia fans should be lulled to sleep about the fact that Oklahoma has had some offensive struggles to begin the season and the fact that it's already lost a game at Michigan. First of all, going on the road to Ann Arbor is no easy thing. And so that in itself is a little bit of a battle scar that probably prepares them for a certain extent for what they're going to see on Saturday. And we just did a whole thing about how it's still going to be a very tough Georgia defense. And for some fans who still have questions about the Georgia offense, there'll still be some of that here. In other words, maybe Georgia coasts to a victory and maybe we're not sweating this out for the full four quarters. Possibly that's the case. But I'm on guard for anything, and I expect Georgia to get Oklahoma's best effort. And obviously, as we go through the week, we'll talk a lot about that. We've also got a big discussion to have about some of the stuff that happened outside of Georgia on Saturday. Let me, though, pay off something I promised a little earlier. We have got awesome events coming up for dog fans here this year. For the very first time ever, Dog Nation is going to do Dog Nation Invasions on back-to-back weeks. Starting Halloween, October 31st in Atlanta, Cosm in Atlanta is going to be the spot for our Dog Nation Invasion before Georgia, Florida, a rare appearance of the cocktail party in Atlanta, and we got to be ready for it. Now, this is even more true after Florida's win against Auburn on Saturday. We'll do more of that throughout the week, but Florida sent a pretty big message by going into Jordan-Hare Stadium, getting the big win. John Summerall and these Gators, they want to feel like they're for real. In fact, they're even a point spread favorite over Ole Miss this Saturday. So there is a very good chance that Georgia, Florida, and Atlanta is a big deal and a big game. And if that's the case, then you got to have your biggest tailgate to get ready for all of them. Of course, that's what Dog Nation Invasion is going to be at the unbelievable brand new venue, Cosm in Atlanta. You've got to see it to experience it. Our event's going to take place up on the rooftop there. That means we're overlooking Mercedes-Benz Stadium. We're overlooking all the tailgate. It's going to be a true premium experience. And if you want the chance to sort of stay at Cosm and watch the game from there after it's over, there's some options related to that. In fact, you can get more information on that. 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The event itself, though, is going to be the same way that Dog Nation's invasions have been in the past. You're going to have great food. You're going to have some beverages. You're going to have some live entertainment provided by Dog Nation. We'll do a live show. We'll also be hanging out and enjoying plenty of the festivities with you there in person. All of that going to be a great experience. We know the game time for this, so we also know that our Dog Nation Invasion, 11:30 a.m. to 2:30 p.m. So 3-hour period right there that gets you out with an hour to still get inside the stadium. So from 11:30 a.m. to 2:30 p.m., that's what's going to go down on Halloween. Then the following week at the historic Lyric Theater in Oxford for Georgia Ole Miss, that game now also seems bigger too. And of course, we have a really big tailgate coming from that as well.
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0: Hour number two of the Rich Eisen Show is on the air here on Disney Plus, the ESPN app. We're all getting set for Monday Night Football tonight, just up the road in SoFi Stadium. It feels like 3 years since the Rams last played a football game, but they're going to finally play one tonight against the Giants team that looked terrific in week number one. We'll see what happens on ESPN, ABC, and the family of networks. And joining us here in advance of Monday Night Countdown is he's going to be joining us every single Monday on the program, but this time he is here in person. Ladies and gentlemen, Marcus Spears is here.
11: Yeah, sir.
0: Look at us. Look at us.
12: My hat says happy.
0: It does say happy.
12: I was so happy to be here.
0: You look happy. For a radio audience, you look happy.
12: Thank you, man. Thank you for having me.
0: How's it going here?
12: It's amazing. I mean, I walked in. First of all, I got dropped off at the wrong entrance, which is cool.
0: We'll work on that.
12: Don't kill the driver. He's fine.
0: Okay.
12: But then when I got into the green room, Rich, you got a lot of snacks in that green room. And by the looks of me, you know I like the snacks.
0: Yes, sir.
12: The other thing is you have great drinks in the refrigerator.
0: Okay.
12: Right?
0: Okay.
12: So staying hydrated is very important. I got a long day today.
0: Okay.
12: But I wouldn't want to be anywhere else than starting
0: off. By the way, roadies are fine if you want to take them.
12: Yeah, okay.
0: Oh, please.
12: Okay.
0: Yeah.
13: And the mug.
12: Don't tell me those type of things.
0: Yeah, the mug too. I mean,
12: okay.
0: Anything not nailed down.
12: All right, yeah.
0: Yeah, we got it. Marcus Spears is here on the program.
12: Woo!
0: Okay, so the best team you've seen through 2 weeks.
12: Ooh. You know what's crazy?
0: Mm-hmm.
12: Through 2 weeks.
0: They don't have to be 2-0, by the way.
12: I know it. Through mm-hmm. 2 weeks,
0: mm-hmm.
12: a healthy San Francisco 49ers.
0: Mm.
12: Listen, man, the game in Australia against the Rams showed me. Well, it kind of reminded me.
0: Mm-hmm.
12: We've been so accustomed to San Francisco losing players throughout the season.
0: Mm-hmm.
12: That team fully healthy is a problem now in the NFC, and I think they got a shot to actually go to a Super Bowl if they can keep all their guys. They've been super impressive, man. It seems like the Stinger is back on defense. Obviously, Fred Warner being back makes a ton of difference for that unit. And then offensively, they just have so many guys now.
0: Well, they're going to need it because they aren't healthy at the receiver position.
12: I know. But, Rich, I'm telling you, man, with what they are when they have their guys, they're going to be tough out.
0: Yeah, and in terms of their defense, Raheem Morris being the defensive coordinator, Atlanta may have done them a favor.
12: Yeah.
0: You know, and cutting him loose. I've got the stat right here. 20 points allowed through their first two games. Second fewest allowed in the first two games of a season in the Super Bowl era.
12: I'm telling you, man. I'm telling you. they got to stay healthy, though. I mean, I think everybody knows it. It's not a secret. Like, they are super. They are as talented as anybody. I think about, too, like, the receiver position, right? Bringing Deebo Samuel back gives you a different element to that offense, especially with Kyle Shanahan.
9: Yes.
12: Kyle Shanahan and Deebo Samuel is like Steve Kerr and Draymond. Right, Draymond probably couldn't play that well for anybody else in the league. But with Steve Kerr in that system, he is going to the Hall of Fame. All right, and then you look at Mike Evans, if he can stay healthy throughout this season, the red area for the San Francisco 49ers will be devastating with him, George Kittle, and Christian McCaffrey. The elements of this team offensively is very hard to stop with them available.
9: And then Juszczyk caught one as well.
12: I mean, it's just, look, and we know Kyle is going to put them in situations to take advantage of any mismatch that they have in the game. That's what his calling card has been his whole career.
9: Now, that said, Seattle's 2-0 now.
12: Yeah. With Drew Locke.
9: And Jackson Smith and Jigba,
12: yeah, buddy,
9: is absolutely crushing it. And on our Overreaction Monday podcast that Chris and I recorded, we were, you know, the subject matter was JSN through 2 weeks needs to be talked about as he keeps moving forward as an MVP candidate.
12: Yeah.
9: He's already done the OPOY, but you got to talk about certainly if Darnold misses a couple more games too.
12: Yeah.
9: Right?
12: Mike McDonald, to me, he's a Super Bowl champion winning head coach. But I think at this moment, we got to start talking about Mike McDonald as arguably the best coach in ball. When you think about what he was able to do last year, mm-hmm. going in with a backup this past week, and I know it was Arizona, but Arizona just had a big win week one. And you see what they have like at their disposal defensively for a long time. There is going to be a reckoning in the NFC West. I don't think the Rams are going to go quietly into the night, mm-hmm. right? We'll see them tonight against New York to see if they fixed anything. Probably a lot has been fixed since you didn't decide to fly to Australia the same day of your game.
9: By the way, they're arriving at SoFi the same day as the game.
12: Yeah,
9: you're aware of that.
12: But they've been in the city, hopefully.
9: Throw that in your rundown tonight.
12: Yeah, we'll make sure you know what I mean? They were there early.
9: Sure.
12: It's going to be a gauntlet. I mean, when you look at that division and you think about not only the coaches in that division, yeah. Sam Darnold obviously got to get back healthy, but Drew Locke looked fine to operate that offense. It's going to be amazing, man.
9: And the defense, too, again, because Arizona showed in SoFi that they have scores, okay, yeah, against the Chargers. Yeah. They can. Trey McBride is as good as they come, and yep. we're still waiting for Marv Jr. to break out. You got Michael Wilson and mm-hmm. the kid at running back in Love.
12: Yep.
9: The Seahawks held the Cardinals to just 151 yards yep. of offense, their fewest in 3 years.
12: That's what they do, though. That's what they do, man. They get after it up front. The secondary is always tied together. Great communication. Think about Mike McDonald when he was with the Ravens.
9: Right.
12: And the year after he left, how much that defense changed. Now, I know Nnamdi Matabike was hurt the following year, but Nnamdi Matabike got a $100 million contract after playing with Mike McDonald. So I look at it like this, Rich. You have a head coach in Seattle that's a defensive guy leading a defensive unit that was already super talented, right? So the mentality of that team permeates on both sides of the football, which a little bit shocked me why they let Kenneth Walker walk out of the door. Because I thought he was that linchpin on offense that kind of simulated the way they like to play on defense. Now, obviously, it hadn't hurt them the first 2 weeks of the season.
9: Yeah.
12: But I think the way Mike McDonald runs his organization, his team, from a mentality standpoint, goes into every single week feeling like we the best team on the field. And you go back to last year, mm-hmm. like the Rams put up numbers against them in the playoffs. Didn't flinch. That's when the offense showed up. So they have this ability that you need as a championship football team, which is why I talked about the 49ers. All right, this unit may not be having a day. We can match it on the other side. And you got to look for teams like that early. So a lot of it is still being sorted out. But there's a couple of teams where we can look at and say, yeah, they're going to have either unit come to the party every week.
9: San Francisco at Seattle, week five.
12: Yeah, I can't
9: by the
12: wait.
9: Way, that'll be great.
12: Yeah,
9: and if I'm not mistaken, let me make sure I got that right. Yeah, that's when you'll be back here in Los Angeles.
12: Yeah.
9: Week five finishes up with Buffalo here against the Rams. Marcus Spears on the Rich Eisen show here in person. Let's talk about the Bills and the AFC. You got the Bills 2-0, you got the Bengals 2-0, and you've got the Chiefs 2-0 and the Raiders 2-0. You put your marker on which one? To go the longest, which one do you put your marker on, Marcus Spears, right now?
12: Cincy.
9: Why is that?
12: Defensively, man. That offense is going to be able to score, mm-hmm. right? I don't want people to get this misconstrued. I got to give a public apology because I said that this was going to be the worst week to play the Houston Texans defense
9: yes, sir.
12: After coming off of what Josh Allen did to them. And if you look at the game like we do when we deep dive, Houston Texans defense played their ass off.
9: Mm-hmm.
12: Like they had a majority of a great game. It's just Ja'Marr Chase and Joe is going to get you at some point with enough opportunities. T. Higgins showed up. But when you look at the other side of the ball, and what Dexter Lawrence is doing in the trenches and creating everything for everybody else, that's going to be a problem for everybody to handle. Since he went out and they made a concerted effort, they said, look, we couldn't stop the run last year. We couldn't get people off the field on third down. We couldn't get our offense enough possessions with what we know about Joe Burrow and what those weapons are over there. And they went out and did it, man. I mean, you look at the amount of possessions that Cincy had against the Houston Texans, and for as long as it took them to finally get in the end zone. And one of the touchdowns is going to be arguably one of the top five catches we've seen ever.
9: I say it, this catch right here is the clubhouse leader for catch of the year and may win that such award at NFL honors before the Super Bowl here in SoFi later on this year. What's it like to play defense and see something like that?
12: I mean, the corner that's on him is an All-Pro too.
9: Right. It's LSU on LSU.
12: Yeah, but this is what it takes at times to be a championship football team. We know the Houston Texans defense wasn't going to come out and give up 30 plus points.
9: Right.
12: Since he made those opportunistic plays, and then you have that other element that I talk about all the time, Rich. Sometimes it ain't X's and O's. It ain't the coach on the sideline. It's guys. And with Ja'Marr Chase, you know it's coming. It's like sitting under a water faucet and it ain't start running yet. But when it start running, it's going to tap you to death. And you just going to lose your mind because at some point it's going to raise up and get you. If you look at that play, that particular catch,
9: yes.
12: you cannot play better defense as a cornerback.
9: Mm-hmm.
12: There is no better defense other than Derek Stingley being able to intercept the ball in phase, in great position, and we end up with this. The man toed 2 inches off the out-of-bounds line. He hanging outside the out-of-bounds, and he holds on to that football because Joe Burrow and Ja'Marr Chase has done this so many times. First of all, there's a lot of quarterbacks in the NFL that wouldn't throw that over there by Derek Stingley. But Joe Burrow will because Ja'Marr Chase out there.
9: And not pictured was the stumble.
12: Yeah.
9: Before he located the football.
12: Yeah.
9: And stayed on his
12: Rich,
9: feet
12: listen,
9: to get to that point.
12: Listen.
9: That was stupid.
12: That was stupid.
9: Yeah.
12: That's what it was. But again, you look at that, and since he comes away with what they ended up with, 20 points in that game,
9: yes,
12: kicked a 60-yard field goal at some point. But that play right there accounted for 7 of it. And Houston and Seattle and the steel curtain couldn't have did a damn thing about it. Not that play.
9: Yeah, it broke a scoreless tie with 3 minutes to go in that first half. But the Bills look like a wagon and the Chiefs look like the Chiefs. You're still taking the Bengals right
12: now.
9: You're putting your marker on them.
12: Well, I can't dismiss the fact that the Chiefs gave up 30 last night.
9: Mm-hmm.
12: So right now, just week two. It's just week two.
9: And the Bills gave up 30
12: and
9: points
12: the Bills
9: in, each,
12: gave
9: of
12: up 30 in each of their first two
9: So
12: weeks.
9: You're taking the Bengals because of their defense.
12: Absolutely.
9: Look at us. Look at
12: Rich,
9: this.
12: We're just in week two, though. We got to, you know,
9: okay.
12: things are sorted out.
9: I know that, but this is the National Football
12: League. But I think the Bengals can score with either one of those guys. So right now, you do take the defense.
9: You're taking them. And then the team that got shocked yesterday that you're concerned about the most, the Chargers, you've got the Bucs now at 0-2, the
12: Ravens.
9: I'm more
12: concerned about the Chargers than anybody.
9: Why is that?
12: Offensively, it looks so discombobulated. Outside of Ladd McConkey, who are they going to count on? Right now, they got to figure that out. Johnson got to start playing better. Gadsden was the tight end, was playing well. He had some spurts. The guy that looked like a go-to guy in this game yesterday was Kohler, the tight end. So again, like it you got snap issues when you're trying to run motion across where it hits off a guy's hip.
9: Is that the new offense?
12: I think so.
9: But on yet?
12: But with that, you lose to the Raiders. And more importantly, you look at the defensive side of the ball, blown coverages for touchdowns. The one in the middle of the field of Tucker, safety just bit on the underneath route. And then the touchdown at the end of Kobe, it was just a bad blown coverage, miscommunication. Kirk Cousins can throw the football. We all know that. Problem is, the Chargers should have known that if we shore up the secondary, we will be able to get pressure on Kirk and maybe put them in a bad way. The defensive line for the Chargers didn't play bad. They were pressuring him. They were getting around him. Secondary gave up huge plays. And then you got the Njoku drop that turns into an interception. So it's just everything that could go bad for the Chargers went bad. But they look super discombobulated on offense. That's the Hampton fumble at the end of the game.
9: Well, this was the moment for me where I'm like, oh, God. The Chargers are really a hot mess, to be honest with you. Because with all due respect to the Raiders organization and what they have done and what they are pulling off and what they look like in the future, a very Raiders moment where they call a timeout and it's fourth and inches for the Chargers and they're going to go for it. Out of a timeout, they have too many men on the field.
12: Yeah.
9: And they get popped for 5 yards. Now, that's old school Raiders foot shooting there. Yeah, and sure. Then the next play, I think it was N'Kobe Dean who got Dean, popped the ball loose from Hampton, made a play, totally flipped it. Like, oh, forget that old Raiders are going to Raiders thing, to use the Monken phrase, which we'll get to that with you in a second.
12: Yeah, Tom.
9: And then they scored after that. And that's when I'm like, the Chargers are just totally
12: I mean, you think about N'Kobe Dean, who you acquire.
9: He's great.
12: Like he played great, man. Played out of his mind. But ultimately, you know, Kubiak comes in and it's like, we got to change the identity of this team. And, you know, you love to see a signing turn into what it turned into with N'Kobe Dean making that play. Raiders got a long way to go. We all know it. We all know that eventually Kirk Cousins won't be the quarterback for them long term. But I'm gonna give LV a lot of credit for being 2-0 and going play against the Chargers. To your point, that's a game that they usually cost themselves, and they came up and made plays when there was a critical moment.
9: Yeah, and the Chargers next month, you've seen that schedule, right? Their next step is a Lulu, and they're 0-2 going into the stretch, where they're now heading to Buffalo next, and Buffalo's coming off a mini bye. And they have been a wagon. And then after that, they visit Seattle, welcome in Denver, and visit Kansas City. Yep. Three to the next four.
12: Rich, I got to ask you this question.
9: All right.
12: Football. I'm not bereft. What does wagon mean?
9: Wagon means that they're a large vehicle that is moving. Difficult to stop.
12: I got you. Okay.
9: I would imagine that's what it is. No?
12: I guess so. I mean...
9: What phrase would you use for the train?
12: Locomotive?
9: Train. Okay.
12: But so, again, I get it. I get wagon. I get it.
9: They're a mode of transportation.
12: Mode of transportation.
9: That's what I'm
12: going to say. Yeah, yeah. A big physical mode.
9: You know, same, different pews in the same church.
12: I got
9: is what we're basically saying. All right. I've got Marcus Spears here for one more segment before we send him off to the rest of his Monday, which ends up with a Monday night countdown tonight.
12: Yes,
9: prior to a big-time football game between the Giants and the Rams, which we'll preview in a moment. Also got to talk about your college football program and what that game was like this week. And
12: I'd
9: be remiss if I did not talk about that with you. 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
12: Spears is a wagon.
9: Spears is a wagon. 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
11: I'm Logan Booker with the 960 The Ref Southern Sports Center. Georgia football, number 2 again in the latest AP poll, coming off that 45-17 win at Arkansas over the weekend. First SEC and road game now in the books. Now it's back at home for a big one. The Oklahoma Sooners will make their very first visit to Athens this Saturday. That'll be a 3:30 kickoff. We'll have all the action for you right here on The Ref starting at 11:30 Saturday morning with the pregame show. The Braves win the NL East. They take their 7th division title in the last 9 years. 19th time in history they've won the NL East, and they're now set for the playoffs. They'll be the number 3 seed if they don't catch the Dodgers, who are 4 games ahead in the record department, and the Braves will be playing next week against somebody to be determined this week. Braves off today. They'll be playing the Reds back at Truist Park tomorrow. 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
12: You ran into this.
9: What do you love, Marcus?
12: I love when people are who they are.
9: Mm-hmm.
12: You got some people that die, man. Wit is wit every single day of the week.
9: 1,000,000% agreed.
12: Yep. Yep.
9: While we're on the subject, Marcus Spears here on the Rich Eisen Show, our radio audience has returned. We're on the subject of being authentic.
12: Mm-hmm.
9: The Todd Monken soundbite, we already played it in hour one. We're going to play it again in hour two. We have to. We simply have to. Because we all know what's at stake here.
12: Absolutely.
9: The Browns are going home next week. We all know what the fan base's opinions of Deshaun Watson when he's not winning is.
12: Yep.
9: Or even if he is winning.
12: If he win, yeah.
9: Well, but they really haven't tasted a win like the one that they saw on Sunday. And Watson was exactly what the Browns needed him to be. And then Monken stepped up to the podium with the Mike Tomlin talking about Juju Smith-Schuster's quote about the Browns as the Browns. Hit it.
24: Well, we needed it. Right? There's only so much you can talk about things in life, right? Ultimately, we're judged by wins and losses as coaches, and we're judged how we play on the field. Right?
9: He works himself
24: up. Not the name on the back.
9: It's great.
24: Player's name on the back is based on how they play on the field, not their history, not what they've done in the past. It's what you do every week. That's the same as us. At this point now, it's all about winning, and it's them about winning their matchups and the players on the field. That's what it's all about. It's at that point, it's you out there and it's us collectively together. And I thought our guys did a great job of hanging together. We had a couple scuffles Wednesday, which is good. That's awesome, because guys didn't like it, right? They're a little pissed off, right? You got to be a little pissed off. Played awful. That wasn't the standard. Browns are going to Browns. That okay, so but the guys took that to heart. Thank you.
9: And it's a walk-off moment too.
25: Thank you.
9: How's that play in the locker room?
12: It plays for real. That's like that matters, right? Like coach went out there and said what he needed to say. He respects us as men that's trying to compete. That got me fired up. I was actually locked in on top of my. I've seen the sound. I didn't hear it because I've been knee deep in studying games. But that's the first time I've heard it, like the build up to it.
9: Yeah, because we only saw a lot of people just clipped off the end.
12: The end. But that's impressive, dude.
9: He worked himself up.
12: Yeah, that's impressive. Like, and coming off a win, you beat Tampa, too. That's not, you know, I like that from Todd Monken. I was leery of this, of hiring him in the beginning because of the Brown situation, not because Todd Monken can coach. If you know anything about football, everybody respects Todd Monken and how he can coach.
9: Mm-hmm.
12: That message permeates beyond football, though. And I think it can resonate with those guys.
9: I mean, it was a massive W. Certainly when he's just like, you know, hey, I'm seeing some good things on film. And, you know, most of the fans were like, really?
12: Rich, people, look, man, football is one of the reasons why I feel football is the greatest game we have is because you never know what opportunity or what mishap is going to cost you from an opportunity to play for a championship or get in the playoffs. And I know we're talking about the Browns right now, and that may not be in the cards for them in the future.
9: Yes.
12: You have to celebrate these wins, man. I think people just, they are so hard to get. I think people think like, oh, we're just going to roll it out there. I used to always say the margin between 1 and 15 and 15 is 1 is not as big as most people think it is. It's a couple plays throughout a game. And in that second half, the plays that Cleveland was able to make, the plays Deshaun was able to make and pushing the ball down the field. By the way, these youngsters, Boston and Concepcion, they going to be really good football players. It's going to matter whatever they do quarterback-wise going forward that they have those two in the clubhouse. But that's a huge win for the Cleveland Browns. The only issue I have with that win is I love Todd Bowles. This might be the biggest black eye on anything he's done in Tampa up until this point. So why? There's always because you like this is not a game you can lose in Tampa, especially coming off of Baker signing the contract. The things that it's just one that they don't think you lose in Tampa, especially when you got guys and you bringing them to the party. It's not like you had any catastrophic injuries. It's not like people were missing. Like the defense gave up that much. Todd Bowles is a defensive guy. We ain't seen Deshaun Watson perform like that since 1965. and you get that given up with a defensive coach as head coach. That's a tough one for me with Todd. That's going to be a tough one to get over if you making a decision about his future going forward.
9: Marcus Spears here on the Rich Eisen Show. You just said how tough it is to win in the National Football League, and you need to celebrate wins when you get them. So your message to the fan base of the 2-0 Philadelphia Eagles is what?
12: Celebrate, but also be cautiously optimistic.
9: Well, cautiously optimistic, I don't think are two words that Philadelphia Eagle fans are thinking right now.
12: So, Rich, here's the thing, right? Like, you go to Tennessee, you got to gut it out. You got to win a game late. Jalen got to make a game-winning drive, and he does, right? So hopefully it acquires some of the noise about your quarterback. But they got to make improvements like everybody else. Like, the offensive line in Philly is not the same as the one we got accustomed to from 3-4 years ago. Obviously, you lose Landon Dickerson. That's a big loss for them. Last year, they played a lot without their five guys, especially Lane. So it's a lot of things that you want to see improve in Philly. I just got a lot of confidence in the franchise, understanding how to win those type of games. And history gives you a little bit of leeway. And I think Philly will be fine. And it ain't like it's world beaters in the NFC East right now. We'll find out more about the Giants tonight. I think this division is going to be highly competitive, and Philly going to be right in the midst of it. And you got to get to the tournament, man. Like, you got to get to the tournament. And once you get to the tournament, all bets off.
9: What's your opinion of the NFC North now through 2 weeks? Caleb is week to week.
12: Yep.
9: Caleb's week to week. Carson Wentz is now basically, technically, Kyler Murray got the win in week one because that's the way things
12: work.
9: In the scorebook of the NFL. But Carson Wentz is basically 2-0. The Packers had to pull one out of their, orifice against the Jets. And the Lions, we just saw, they could easily be 0-2. What's your opinion of that division?
12: I'm so disappointed that Caleb has the missed time.
9: Because
12: I think the Bears were ripe to take full advantage of that.
9: They were down 6-3 in the rain, even with Caleb before he got hurt.
12: Which I get it. And I understand it, but I'm going to give more credence to what Caleb Williams is consistently. What I think I said before the season, it was going to turn into superstardom for him. I thought we were going to talk about Caleb Williams as a top five guy after this season. I thought he was going to make that significant of a jump. Give B-Flow and that defense a tremendous amount of credit. I mean, because in those elements, you got to stop the run. Yes. And they did a phenomenal job at not letting that break the backs of what this team was, keeping that offense in it just enough to go out and make a few plays. I want to get more news on Caleb and see when he can come back. I always get leery of muscle issues, like potential tears and all of that, because we know his movement is a big part of what makes that offense devastating. But I still believe Chicago is the formidable team in that division with Caleb. Now, I'm not going to sleep on Minnesota. And the reason why I won't is because defensively, they are going to perform like that, like they did this week, more consistently than giving up points and doing all of that. I don't know what you do when Kyler comes back. I'm sure they're going to put him back in the starting lineup. Hopefully he can get it going. But Justin Jefferson still play over there. And Aaron Jones, and defensively, they're going to continue to make plays. They not bereft the weapons on offense either. So I think Minnesota and Chicago might square that thing out. Now, Micah coming back, how much is that going to change for Green Bay? It's still up in the air, but I had Chicago going into the season as the team to come out of that North.
9: Yeah, I hear you. I chose the Lions, and then I...
12: Well, defensively, man, and it hurts my heart because Kelvin Shepard is an LSU guy, the defensive coordinator.
9: Well, what's the scoop? How can they tighten the bolts here?
12: I mean, one, look, it's similar to Dallas for me. First week, the communication was awful. Again, week two, it was awful for Detroit as well, giving up uncovered touchdowns. You got injuries back there. Like, all of that stuff kind of rolls into it. There's reasons and there's excuses. I won't make excuses for a team giving up, not knowing assignments, not being in the right spots. And that's a lot of what's going on in Detroit defensively right now. It's a mess. You know what's unfortunate about Detroit? I'm going to say it. It looks like that window of excitement is shedding really, really fast. And it's not because offensively they can't get it done. Defensively, they are far behind. And injuries have a part to play in that. But in this iteration of the NFL, man, you got to be able to get off the field and get your offense back the ball. And I just don't see it happening for them.
9: I got three teams for you. 1-1 Pittsburgh, 1-1 Baltimore, 0-2 Houston. Your biggest level of concern out of all three. Which one are you most concerned about? 1-1 Pittsburgh, 1-1 Baltimore, 0-2.
12: Well, I'm not concerned about Pittsburgh. I didn't expect them to do much anyway. Houston is my concern because Houston can't run the football. C.J. Stroud has thrown almost 100 passes in 2 weeks. I think he had like 96. You can't live like that.
9: Well, Montgomery had three touchdowns the week before.
12: The week one. But again, Rich, like last year, Houston couldn't run the football. And we came into the offseason not knowing if they should pay their quarterback because of dismal performances in the playoffs. You look at every team that has success, they had success on the ground. Every single team. I don't think C.J. Stroud is a bad quarterback. This is the first last year in the playoffs when we were in New England for the countdown. I said they should bench C.J. Stroud at halftime. I said they should bench him. Let the backup come in who's played some time, and hopefully you can get out of here with a win and kind of reprogram your starter, and hopefully he can come back next week and be better. This past game against Cincinnati, and I'm giving that defense a tremendous amount of credit. In the NFL, when you become one-dimensional, it's damn near impossible to win. And that's what they became first, second quarter. It's terrible, man. I'm concerned about Houston. That defense actually played a really good game in Houston. They got to Joe, sacked him, forced pressures, all of that type of stuff. And offensively, they couldn't move a muscle.
9: All right, before I let you go, we'll talk Monday night. But before we do, got to talk Saturday night.
12: Yeah.
9: LSU and Ole Miss. How'd you take that one in? Where were you? Home?
12: I was home.
9: You watch it by yourself? What
12: I'm
9: do you got
12: going? Yeah, I felt like some music was about to start.
9: No, I know. That's all right.
12: You know what? I am actually still okay. The one caveat I have is Leavitt is going to have to play more quarterback than being a scrambler.
9: Mm-hmm.
12: He missed some throws in that game that concerned me.
9: Well, the one at the end where, you know, the backup tight end backup is wide open and Herb Street kind of nailed it, saying he didn't reset his feet for an easy throw.
12: But again, Rich, I think that's because his first mind is to take off, right? Like you have to. You look at Trinidad Chambliss, quarterback for Ole Miss.
9: How good is he?
12: He played quarterback like Lane Kiffin would prefer you to play quarterback. And yeah, it's cool when you're playing Clemson. Clemson is bad, by the way, all right? And it's cool when you're playing Louisiana Tech and you're scrambling around and you're doing all of that. brother, you get the SEC play, you're going to have to make SEC throws from the pocket. You're going to have to put the ball on people. And I think right now he's so caught up in, let me go make this play, let me run around, be exciting. You got to make throws. Trinidad Chambliss made throws. It ain't like it looked like it was about to be a blowout. LSU is uberly talented, though.
9: I got to tell you, I thought you were coming back and winning that game. I even texted Chris. I'm just wondering how many points is LSU winning?
12: And I think if we could have played a little bit more quarterback, as opposed to wanting to be a scrambler and run around and make a few more throws, it could have been that way.
9: Are you happy with Lane? Because it looks better than the Brian Kelly.
12: I'm happy with him because he's embraced what LSU is.
9: Which is what?
12: Which is culture matters as much as winning games. Brian Kelly was like, nah, to hell with the culture.
9: He showed up almost cooking gumbo in half court of a basketball game.
12: Rich, you see, this is why we're going to have a lot of fun. me and you, we like them two kids at school that just sit back talking about people.
9: He's talking about his family.
12: Kelly was never a family. Yeah, the family. Yeah, that's when they lost it. That's when he lost.
9: He didn't even play a game.
12: That's when he lost
9: it. His first day there.
12: When he lost it, man. And I'm LSU is in my heart, and I love my school.
9: Yes.
12: So I'm always trying to be a little bit even keel, but you know when it's a problem, and it was a problem. Lane has brought back what LSU is supposed to be,
9: which is what, swagger.
12: Which is big brand, understanding the excitement around the game. He walked out against Louisiana Tech with Lil Boosie and Lil Wayne.
9: Yeah,
12: that's not even a big game,
9: mm-hmm.
12: but it was a big. It was a big festive LSU the way it's supposed to be game.
9: Right.
12: Now, we struggled in the first half, so I was like, don't bring Boosie and Wayne no more. we finally took off and won.
9: I think we got a Lane soundbite. Here, go ahead and hit it.
1: It was just a lot, coming in, and I'm sure that'll be criticized, whatever, but there's a lot of stuff. Like I said, 6 years here and a lot of things and a lot of life-changing experiences and a lot of really good people that helped me through some really hard times. I just thought it'd probably be more in the competitive mode, and just kind of embrace it. And it was just a little bit, I don't know, sometimes you can't predict your emotions. I know that sometimes I don't act like it, but I'm a human too.
9: Mm. Sometimes I don't act like it.
3: Mm.
9: Okay.
12: He's 50, sometimes you kind of start doing a little self-check. Evaluation.
9: Oh, interesting.
12: I thought Lane was solid in the game.
9: Hey, that was an outstanding football game.
12: Yeah, it was
9: that
12: great
9: was
12: game.
9: So much fun great to game. Watch. And the atmosphere was off the charts.
12: We gotta get better quarterback play from the pocket.
9: Okay.
12: That's really what it boils down to.
9: All right, before I let you go, what does tonight look like to you?
12: I'm excited for the Giants, to be honest with you. I want to see if they can replicate what they did against Dallas. Now they're gonna get a team that the last outing we saw got physically beat at the line of scrimmage, gave up a tremendous amount of plays, uncharacteristic offensively. I know Puka is out, so how would they compensate from that? But I don't think the Giants and the way they played was a fluke. I think physicality travels. I think the mentality travels. But more importantly, the way Jackson Dart played simple football was the most impressive thing to me against Dallas. Now, Dallas had their issues defensively, and maybe L.A. doesn't, but I got to believe that New York is going to come in here with a lot of confidence about the way they quarterback played and the way they were able to dominate the line of scrimmage.
9: What do you expect out of 99 tonight?
12: I expect 99 to be really good. It's going to take some time. Look, man, this still the NFL. But I think AD is going to have his impactful plays that's going to give us signs that once he gets in rhythm and once he gets going, there's going to be a problem, especially when 95 gets back, Myles Garrett. But I expect him to make some plays. I think I got him with a sack tonight. I think fresh legs and his ability. For him, that's like swimming. You drop back and pass. It ain't like he forgot how to swim, dude. He's strong as an ox. He's still fast. Footwork still crazy. He going to make some plays that's going to remind people yes, I'm glad we got him back.
9: It's going to be, again, there's a ton of transplanted New Yorkers here in Los Angeles. Yeah. There's just in, clearly I'm one of them.
12: Yeah.
9: And so there's going to be a lot of Giants fans in that building tonight, but Rams fans are going to show up. And if Donald makes one play, sort of like another 99 in Houston when J.J. Watt made plays and Marshawn Lynch made plays in Seattle. It's like a like the Matrix. You're connected by a cable with the rest of humanity.
12: But but to your point, Rich, what I don't want people to miss, miss with AD coming back, is that when you get into that huddle, it's like Aaron Donald on our team now.
9: Yeah.
12: Like, that changes the other 10, right? And we're not even talking about Miles being back yet. That's the excitement level. So I think more than his play, which he'll be fine, he'll get going at some point, it's just the guys around him are like, man, Aaron Donald really in this huddle right now. Like, and that's going to Turner, that's going to affect him. Fisk, that's going to affect him. That's going to affect guys around him to play better. It's kind of like what Dexter Lawrence is doing in Cincy.
9: Interesting.
12: I feel like there are certain guys that not only calm you, but bring something out of you. And I think the reverence that these guys are going to have for Aaron Donald being back in the lineup, seeing him come back, especially if he make a play or two early, it's gonna give everybody else on that defense a lot of juice. And you may see a different Rams defense than you saw week one.
9: Monday Night Countdown later on this afternoon, Pacific Coast time. And then tonight, obviously, Monday Night Football. Marcus, this is so much fun.
12: Rich, this was amazing.
9: I look forward to next Monday when we're just zooming and then back here in week five. Yes, but in the meantime, enjoy the double fist the green room, man. Just wanted to get in there with both hands.
12: And what was the ice cream again?
9: Oh, it's called CVT. I'll walk you.
3: You walk right by.
9: Right, right there. Yeah, it's coming out. It's outstanding.
3: Also, Rich, Swagoo has a lot of problems with Twitter/X, just like you.
9: Okay.
12: Oh, man.
9: Yeah, I've been off.
12: I know we might not have time, but we'll talk about that.
9: We'll do about that next time.
3: You have to pick that up.
9: No, this is just the beginning.
3: Yeah.
9: Back here on the Rich Eisen Show with your phone calls in just a moment.
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11: I'm Logan Booker with the 960 The Ref Southern Sports Center. Georgia football number 2 again in the latest AP poll, coming off that 45-17 win at Arkansas over the weekend. First SEC and road game now in the books. Now it's back at home for a big one. The Oklahoma Sooners will make their very first visit to Athens this Saturday. That'll be a 3:30 kickoff. We'll have all the action for you right here on The Ref starting at 11:30 Saturday morning with the pregame show. The Braves win the NL East. They take their 7th division title in the last 9 years, 19th time in history they've won the NL East, and they're now set for the playoffs. They'll be the number 3 seed if they don't catch the Dodgers, who are 4 games ahead in the record department, and the Braves will be playing next week against somebody to be determined this week. Braves off today. They'll be playing the Reds back at Truist Park tomorrow. You get the top local and national sports stories every 20 minutes right here on Athens' Voice of the Dogs, 960 The Ref, and on the 960 The Ref app.
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3: But I looked at Caleb Douglas's production in this game. He had 94 receiving yards. How does that compare over the past decade to wide receivers in their first game? And here's the list. Marquise Brown is one. Terry McLaurin, Puka Nacua, Jamar Chase, A.J. Brown, Caleb Douglas, DK Metcalf, Zay Flowers, Cooper Kupp, Drake London. 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
7: 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All right, everybody. Daniel in Irvine, California wants to chime in. What's up, Daniel?
8: Hey, Rich. How's it going?
7: What's going on?
8: Oh, you got me, Rich?
7: I do.
9: What's up, Daniel?
7: Where are you?
8: I'm in Irvine. I called last week about my Chargers. Season fee holder, had to sit through that again. I know you touched on it a bit with Marcus Spears there. When I got home, I don't know if you guys saw that clip. I got home and I saw a clip of Mike McDaniel on the bench talking to Herbert, and Herbert was staring off into space, never looked over at him. Everyone just looks out of sorts. I saw the great Chris Rim had an X post where in the locker room he asked Khalil Mack, hey, what was Coach Harbaugh's message after the game? And Mack was like, to be honest, I kind of was not listening because I was just thinking about the game. So just seems like all the veterans are in a shock, and I just feel like I need a hug because I don't know what else to do.
7: Well, a couple things. Here comes the hug, the Rich Eisen Show bro hug, which is I reach around and
8: thank you, sir.
7: Give you a crap, and then we separate, you know. So that's the bro hug.
9: Separate so quick.
7: No, I don't know. Just listen, Daniel and I have just met. We've had the last couple of weeks. Last time I spoke with him, I had an appendix. Now I don't.
9: Oh, you're a different person.
7: I've changed. but listen, man, how about this, Daniel? A totally new offense has been installed and they didn't really play very much in the preseason. And I know the quality of opponents that came in are based on last year, something that would cause a ton of trouble for you because you should at least come out of two home dates against them 1-1 rather than 0-2. But maybe, just maybe, going on the road here to Western New York to take on a wagon of a Bills team is exactly what you need. Go on the road, go on a plane flight, let's bond, let's get in the hotel, let's do some bonding stuff, let's change up the routine because the current routine stinks on ice, man, and it's a bad feeling. And obviously, Josh Allen is the last person you want to face when you're feeling, subpar in the confidence department. It can shake you even more. That's what I got for you because the rest of it... Yeah. Is just terrible. You gotta flush and pull. You gotta just flush it and pull yourselves out of the depth

0: and get on that stage with a with a wet sequin glove and get things going. Daniel, that's all I'm going to say. And thanks for the call. Greatly appreciate it. Hopefully you call back next week and say this attaboy worked. You know?
1: Daniel.
0: Because the way it's gone so far is a hardcore 0-2 disappointment. 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
0: Number 3 of the Rich Eisen Show and week number 2 of the NFL campaign 2026 is on the air. Phone lines are all lit. We'll take your phone calls this hour because it's just for us. Marcus Spears just left our studio. He's heading to NFL Network.
21: That was awesome.
0: Kind of crazy. I looked up. I saw First Take is on the grass field of NFL Network that we've been doing game day morning from forever.
21: Yeah.
0: I see Irv sitting there back at NFL Network.
21: Crazy.
0: Stephen A. Smith's on the NFL set.
21: It's cool.
0: I'm like, well,
21: it is. That's pretty cool.
0: And Shane was it's there crazy too, what's going on. I've got a Jiminy Cricket Award. What the hell's happening? We're on Disney Plus, ESPN app.
21: Life is good.
0: It is.
22: It's amazing.
21: Your appendix is somewhere in the trash.
0: I have no idea
22: what
0: that
22: is. What did they do with it?
21: It's biohazard.
0: Transfixed where my old appendix is?
21: No.
0: I was
21: the one who just asked if you saw it. He's the one who asked if you took it.
23: I didn't say if you kept it.
22: If I ever have mine come out, I'm going to put an air tag on it.
21: I don't want nobody else
0: to have it. Air tag?
22: Yeah, we'll find it.
0: What a weirdo. What a weirdo.
21: So we can see where it goes.
0: You got a new app idea, Find My Appendix?
22: Oregon Finder?
0: Oh, my God.
21: Because you never know. What if they try to use that on somebody else?
0: What's the matter with you people?
22: That's what happened.
0: Oh, God.
22: I'm sorry.
0: All right. If you missed the first 2 hours of the show, go to our YouTube channel. That's where also Overreaction Monday is sitting. Chris Brockman and I recorded that earlier.
21: We out. You guys probably already have like 150,000 views.
0: Who knows?
21: Woo!
0: People dig the National Football League. And we are honored that you choose this show potentially to follow the NFL. We've been doing it for a while. Chris, you said that you're beginning to get an inundation of, you're inundated with tweets on Sunday night with people coming up with topics. So we're going to start ending the show with an ORM tweet of the week. You chose a doozy for a first one.
23: Yeah, let's throw it out there.
0: So it's all good. Go check it out. YouTube.com/Rich Eisen Show or wherever you listen to podcasts, it's all there. Caleb Williams is week to week, according to the Chicago Bears. Ben Johnson said it on our ESPN 1000 affiliate in Chicago earlier on Monday. Still waiting on an update from Dan Quinn on the left wing of his quarterback, Jaden Daniels. That was an ugly looking injury, a freak injury to say the least. All he's doing is basically trying to brace his fall and his elbow.
23: Yeah, he's trying to keep himself up.
0: Awful.
21: So awful.
0: So we'll keep an eye on all of that. Meanwhile, stop if you've heard this one before. The Eagles won a football game and their fans are not happy. You know, it's interesting. Jim Harbaugh called chickens a nervous bird, right?
23: Yeah. Yes.
0: Like you don't eat chicken because it's a nervous bird and you don't want to be nervous. Maybe Maybe Eagles are the nervous bird.
2: Next one.
0: Oh, interesting. Because fans are constantly like wringing their hands over, we don't look good. We're not playing well. Jalen Hurts is not the man, even though he was the man twice in the biggest game ever. And one time he lost and could have been the MVP. I will keep repeating that in the same way I will constantly keep repeating.
21: As you should.
0: That this guy does not have a consistent play caller year to year. Practically ever. Shane Steichen is the only guy that's been in his ear in consecutive years as an offensive play caller since he went to college. At college in Philadelphia, it's constantly changing. And this is another one. So, Eagles fans, I know I told everyone to relax last year, and then they made the playoffs, and then they got bounced in the playoffs, and all I heard from Eagles fans was, I relaxed for 6 weeks, and then everything that I was worried about came true.
23: That's true.
0: But you tell me, if you'd sign up for this, sports fans, Eagles are 2-0 now to start a season in four of the last five seasons. They made the playoffs in each of the last three seasons. They did start 2-0. They're 10-2 in the first 2 weeks of a season under Nick Sirianni, who I do believe fans wanted to pack up and send elsewhere if they lost this game in Tennessee. The Eagles now, against AFC teams since 2022, 18-3 in these games. They've won 85% of their games against the American Football Conference, including... you want to include Super Bowls, they're 18-4 because of that Chiefs win. That's the best win percentage versus the NFC by any team in that span. Nick Sirianni is now 21-7, including playoffs against the opposing conference. That's the second best win percentage in that situation in the Super Bowl era. The only coach with a better record against the opposing conference in the Super Bowl era is named John Madden.
2: Oh, God.
0: They won 22-5-1 in those situations. It's the Eagles' first road win over the Titans since they moved to Tennessee.
2: Right.
0: So previous Eagle teams have visited since 1997 and lost.
2: That's
0: Jalen Hurts threw for over 200 passing yards and two passing touchdowns. He's done it in two straight games. Last time he did that was November of 24. It's his first career go-ahead pass and touchdown in the final minute of regulation of overtime in his career. But it was against Tennessee, and they're supposed to stink on ice, even though it was so warm yesterday, they were icing down cleats to keep people cool.
21: Yeah, over 120 degrees, something like that.
0: And Saquon's in a blue tent. How hot must it have been in that blue tent? You're in your full gear.
21: Yeah.
0: And you're going indoors in a blue tent, and it feels like 100 outside. And the Titans are no slouches, man. It's the National Football League. There are grown-ass men, and they got punked in many ways. I know I'm using that word a lot lately, but I'm looking over, and I'm seeing you, so I'm using the apostrophe version of that word. Back in your day as a producer.
21: You got punked?
0: And the Jets came in and hit them in the mouth. How does that sound? And so you're supposed to, the team that stinks so bad that the Jets hit you in the mouth and the Jets almost beat the Packers at home. It's early in a season, people. It's early in a season. And you are what you are, which is 2-0. And that's good enough potentially by the end of the night for first place in the division. And next week you might be taking on Tyson Bagent in Chicago. And if you struggle in that game, oh my goodness, supposed to be Tyson Bagent. Doesn't matter. Keep stacking them. Keep stacking them. Not supposed to need to pull one out against the Tennessee Titans. Guess what? Sometimes you might have to. What do you want to, nobody's come out looking dominant, except I guess the Niners have.
23: Yeah.
0: You know, even the Seahawks, your defending Super Bowl champions, need to pull one out at home. They had to pick off Drake May three times.
23: Bills offense.
0: To pull off a win in a banner raise night. It's the first 2 weeks, everybody. Good Lord. So, you know what? let's just turn to Jalen Hurts to keep everyone calm, which I know drives everyone nuts in Philadelphia. You stir it up because he never says anything.
21: Right? They get so mad about this.
3: He says nothing.
0: He was asked how he keeps his poise. Says a man who's always poised to tell you nothing. Get it.
4: Preparation, great focus and great poise throughout what's being done. Trusting the guys around me, being in the moment, and it's a team game in the end. It takes all 11 out there on the field, and as a leader, as a captain, that's something that I take a ton of pride in and how I'm showing up for the guys around me. And so, I don't even think words can describe how much you've got to manage as a quarterback in this league from a responsibility standpoint and the weight that comes with the position and the responsibility. And ultimately, you got to keep the main thing throughout that.
20: What were they really thinking?
0: Here I'm going to go.
3: Here we go.
0: How do I stay poised? Well, you tell me. Okay, so I'm playing for Nick Saban, which isn't easy. This just in. And I'm the man. I got us to the national championship game. I'm told to sit down for Tua. Does anybody see where Tua is now? Where's Tua? Nah. Where's Tua right now? Tua's going to hope to try and beat out Jack Strand right now.
21: Private.
0: That's the guy I got to watch take my job. I'm going to stay put in Alabama, and then I'll get Nick asking me for help next year, and I'll give it to him. That's what I'll do. And then I'll say, I'm going to go out on my own. I'll go to Oklahoma, and I'll wind up on a podium for the Heisman friggin' trophy. How am I going to stay poised in the end? And then I'm going to be drafted by Philadelphia, where Carson Wentz is, and everyone's wondering, why am I being drafted? Well, because I'm a dog. That's why. That's why. That's how I'll stay poised. And then I'll get my job, and then a coach will get fired, and then I'll stick around and watch what Nate friggin' Sudfeld take the over spot when I'm trying to win a game on national television. And then I'll show up, and I'll get the job. And I'll take it to the Super Bowl. And I'll damn near win the MVP in a game that we lose because of some stupid holding penalty. Not my fault. I could have had a chance to win at the end, but no. No, that was robbed from me and all of us. Then I'll come back, and I'll take us to the Super Bowl, and I'll win it, and I'll be the MVP of that one. And all the same time that I'm doing this, I'm staying poised as there's a revolving freaking door in my headset. Put it up. Look at that. The head coach of LSU in Texas did it in the same year for me. And then it's Daboll and Loxley. And then I go to Lincoln Riley and it's Peterson. He gets bounced. I get Steichen 2 years in a row. Brian Johnson, where is he? Kellen Moore's now coaching up Tyler Poor man's Josh Allen, Shuck, Kevin Petullo, where's he? And Sean Mannion comes in. How do I stay poised? And see.
23: He still looks great to me. So I like the shirt.
0: Come on, man. And then I said this in Overreaction Monday. I'll say it here. Part of me thinks this is the only manner in which the Nick Sirianni Eagles are comfortable operating. Churn and churn and churn and churn. And they do it with Saquon in the tent and Tank Bigsby scoring a touchdown. Like, everybody, please. I know I'm opening myself up for conversation in Eastern PA. But I just had to say it. How am I staying poised? Did I just give the answer? I think. He'll never say that.
21: No.
0: I'm wondering if he's even thinking it.
3: How could he not?
0: Yeah, How could he not?
21: He has to.
0: How could he not?
21: I tell you, the lack of respect this man gets. Like, it's just, you know, you got people on TV saying that other guys look the role better than him and things like that. But, like, the results don't lie. And it makes me furious that I have to stand up for an Eagles quarterback. I was in a sneaker shop in Inglewood this weekend.
3: You were
21: talking, you know me, I randomly chop it up, sure, with people waiting on sneakers. This guy's an Eagle fan. I start to try to give his quarterback props, all he kept telling me is like, well, Dak sucks. I'm like, listen, dog, I'm trying to give your guy, well, Dak sucks. I'm like, all right, bro, but I mean, he didn't want to hear it. Like, and so, and I got to stick up for this guy. I'm going to continue to do so. Put in the noise.
0: And then Dak. And then puts up four tutties and no picks.
21: No picks.
0: Becoming the Dallas Cowboys all-time passing touchdown leader.
21: You know, I was trying to give his guy props. Man. He would not give me the same.
0: Okay. Hey, that's football.
21: Yeah, you know.
23: What are you
0: going to
23: do?
0: Kenny in D.C., let's take his call.
21: Here we go.
0: What's up, Kenny?
21: Here we go.
5: Hey, go Birds.
0: Did I get it right?
5: Hey, you did. You definitely got it right, Rich. And I love that monologue you just did, man. I love the support of Jalen Hurts and the Eagles, baby.
0: I mean, listen, I know it's not easy. It didn't look good. They're struggling in a way that down the road against teams that they're going to have to beat to win a Super Bowl, it could get them. I get it.
5: Yeah.
0: But it's a process.
5: I believe in it, man. I don't have no doubt, man.
0: It is a process. Just trust it because it constantly winds up in the playoffs, which is better than nothing.
5: That's right. So, but look, we took over Nashville, man. The city was green. It was Go Birds all the way up and down Broadway, and it was hot as hell.
0: I bet.
5: Jalen Hurts is a true elite quarterback, man. And I'm going to tell you why.
0: All right.
5: The game was ugly. Yes, it was ugly. It was 157 degrees on the field. Jalen was 26 of 37, 264 yards, two touchdowns, two interceptions. Without Saquon, without Dallas, the offensive line was barely blocking. The line ain't the same without Stoutland. The game-winning drive with no timeout. Jalen was 6 for 8 for 61 yards, getting the 14th game-winning drive of his career. This boy wins. Point blank, period.
0: I'm with you. Again, the interceptions, I get it. And I understand what the pushback is. One in particular was brutal, as we all know. It flipped the game that caused them to have to spin their wheels towards the end and pull it out of the fire, which they did. And at the end of the day, you are what you are. You're 2-0, and you move on. And by the end of the night, that could be in first place, and I appreciate the call. Kenny in D.C., there's always on the program.
6: Boys, counts!
0: Good one. It does count. It does. How do you stay poised?
23: It does.
0: That one triggered me, hearing that soundbite. Literally, honestly, because we do Overreaction Monday, we got a lot of stuff going on. I had not heard that soundbite. When I heard that, I immediately got in your ear, Mike, and said, give me what were they really thinking?
7: Yeah, that's one of those.
0: Come on.
23: I mean, that is.
0: How do you stay poised? Huh, I wonder why he's able to stay poised.
6: Poise counts!
0: It does count. Take a break. More phone calls and reviewing more that we've got going on in week number 2 of the National Football League. Well, we've kind of visited college a little bit with with Marcus Spears.
23: A little bit.
0: We'll hit on that. And one of the, I've never seen a team lose a game the way that NC State lost.
23: Jeez.
0: I've never seen it. 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
24: I'm Logan Booker with the 960 The Ref Southern Sports Center. Georgia football number 2 again in the latest AP poll, coming off that 45-17 win at Arkansas over the weekend. First SEC and road game now in the books. Now it's back at home for a big one. The Oklahoma Sooners will make their very first visit to Athens this Saturday. That'll be a 3:30 kickoff. We'll have all the action for you right here on The Ref starting at 11:30 Saturday morning with the pregame show. The Braves win the NL East. They take their 7th division title in the last 9 years, 19th time in history they've won the NL East, and they're now set for the playoffs. They'll be the number 3 seed if they don't catch the Dodgers, who are 4 games ahead in the record department, and the Braves will be playing next week against somebody to be determined this week. Braves off today. They'll be playing the Reds back at Truist Park tomorrow. You get the top local and national sports stories every 20 minutes right here on Athens' Voice of the Dogs, 960 The Ref, and on the 960 The Ref app.
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0: Man. 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I'm sorry, laughing over what we just talked about on television that we shouldn't talk about.
4: Laughing.
0: But that's what we just did.
8: What else you want to know?
0: Thank you very much.
23: Normally that's a between commercials conversation.
0: Right. Yeah.
23: Not exactly.
9: To which I would go, no, we can't talk about this on
0: it. Okay, Terzo and I will all rise. Terzo, you got to be out of your mind happy,
23: feeling good.
0: Right?
11: I'm feeling real good, Rich. Hey, Rich, real quick, I'm happy that you're healthy and back on the air, man. Never like to see a team player go down like that. So happy you're doing well and back.
0: Thanks, pal.
11: Back at it.
0: Feeling good, Lewis.
11: Feeling great, good. Rich.
0: Thank you.
11: You know, the best part of this past weekend, past two weekends, is just seeing this defense. And I've been saying it all along, and it was nice to hear Marcus Spears say the same thing, is when both sides of the ball are quick and we're a very dangerous team. And, you know, hopefully we can keep a receiver on the field throughout the year. But if we stay healthy, we're a good team, and it's going to be a fun NFC West.
0: Hey, listen, I'm going to say this with the ultimate of respect, that we'll find out, okay, in the coming days, and it could even be next week, Terzo, if this defense got a nice leg up facing a completely jet-lagged Rams team out of their gourds, and then a Miami team that just really doesn't have the offensive weaponry without Malik Willis trying to pull off some dazzling play because he has to. Because Arizona's coming in, and you know there's a history of Arizona coming into your building and ruining your Sunday. And they've got some weapons,
11: pal.
0: They've
11: done it before.
0: They've done it before.
11: Yeah, that team.
0: So we'll see. You know, Denver then comes in. You got to go to Seattle. Hoping for Washington's sake, because it's in a month from now, that potentially for that Monday nighter, that Jaden Daniels could be back. I don't know. I just went higher register. Atlanta may be a different story by the time you see him, because Penix can have some hot time under his belt. I'm just throwing that out there because it's a long season. But for the first two games... First two games, you know, combined score of 62-20. Check the box, pal. Check it.
11: 100%, Rich. And as I was in the stadium last year for when Arizona came in, and it came down to an Eddie field goal to win it. So Arizona always plays a tough, and they got a really stout defense, and they've been playing well already. So it's going to be just like I said. It's going to be a fun race in the NFC West.
0: Absolutely, Terzo and Iowa. Thanks so much. And in terms of the Niners, that a game in Atlanta. How's that going to work? Huh? Coming back with Raheem Morris and Kyle Shanahan, who was the OC there that year. We all know Matt Ryan's now the team president. That's going to be. Very rarely do you talk about San Francisco and Atlanta having a history other than them once upon a time sharing a division because the NFL's geography was way the F off back in the day.
23: Yeah.
0: But Atlanta was an NFC West team. Look it up, kids. But check the box. Niners defense with Raheem Morris, what a favor Atlanta did by bouncing him in time for them to hire him, which they did on the spot. Former Rams coordinator, too. So obviously... knows the team that you're going to have to beat twice, and they already have once. And 20 points is what they've given up. That's it, combined. End of story. And Purdy has looked terrific on the ground, in the air, not making too many mistakes, tapped his chest when he made one in Australia, and then after that, just pushed the pedal to the metal.
23: And he looks awesome.
0: McCaffrey doing Hall of Fame things. Hall of Fame things. He now has 50 or more touchdowns for two different franchises, San Francisco and Carolina. The only other human beings to have had 50 or more touchdowns with multiple franchises are named Marshall Faulk and Randy Moss. They're in the Hall of Fame. 100th career scrimmage touchdown now for him. In 114 career games, that's one game faster than Jerry Rice. Okay. Kittle scored a touchdown. Juszczyk scored a touchdown. And that sounds like, you know, Oprah. Juszczyk scored a touchdown. All of these guys together, certainly with the offensive weaponry now being down in the wide receiver position, and, you know, they've got to turn to McCaffrey and a fullback and a tight end, and they're doing it. Mm-hmm. And the question is now with, you know, one injury after another, DeMarcus Robinson, who scored against the Rams in Australia, got carted off. And Shanahan was asked about what to do, what they're going to do to try and get more receivers on the field and in the system in time for the game 3 against Arizona.
4: It has been unfortunate. I mean, that was, you know, it was big losing Stribling last week. You guys know how big it was losing Ricky over the summer. And then losing D-Rob today was huge. Christian Kirk's got a couple weeks before he can come back. But we still got a group of guys out there that we have played with that have done things. So I'm sure we'll have to add somebody, whether it's a practice squad or to the roster. But those are things we'll start discussing tonight and hopefully have an answer by Wednesday.
5: Granted that you could all an auction?
4: No.
0: Was that Crittenden laughing in the in the control room? I heard him laughing at that. It is funny. He's like, no.
23: No.
0: Like, no. And
23: which is wild because they need him.
0: Excuse me. It is wild, but my reaction to that would be this. Okay. And this is a lesson for everybody. If my kids are watching at home, anybody else, there is going to be adversity that happens in your life and certainly your professional life. Okay. Something's going to happen where your bosses piss you off. Something's going to happen at work where you feel disrespected, whether it's money or time or effort or assignment or whatever. It's going to happen. What you cannot do is tell the bosses, F you and stick it. Now, if you've got gajillions in the bank, I guess you can. Maybe it makes you feel good. Because if Brandon Ayuk didn't do any of that, he would either be on another team right now or the Niners would be calling him on speed dial. You know what I'm saying? Jimmy Garoppolo, once upon a time, knew it was over after he took him to a Super Bowl and an NFC Championship game. Knew it was over and his maybe in his FU got his shoulder worked on. But he didn't come out and tell the Niners, didn't go on Instagram, didn't go on TikTok, didn't go on a speeding chase in front of the stadium. Didn't do any of that stuff. And he basically showed up at training camp because he had to, and they basically told him, you're 19th on the depth chart. And guess who played football for them later on that year? Don't forget about burning a bridge. Don't blow it up like it's over the River Kwai. Look that up as a reference.
6: Disrespect is real.
0: You know, again, by the way, that guy, that's Tyreek Hill. I don't know, man. You take a look at what's going on at the receiver position in so many spots. If he's healthy, he is going to have a market.
23: He should.
0: A market. All right. I mean, Rosenhaus must be looking around at these rosters and going, okay, everybody, you have my number. But man, it would be nice if the Niners could have Ayuk as an option rather than the head coach going, what was the phrase that he used? We have some people around here who have done some things for us. Like that's a better option than Brandon Ayuk. Yeah, we got some people who can fog up a mirror because they've done some things for us around here. We know them. They know us. We know them. We'll get them off the practice squad or on a practice squad. That's better than Brandon Ayuk.
23: I mean, I'm sure Jerry Rice is in shape.
0: He's running a hill right now, I'm sure.
9: Rich, this kind of reminds me of my own situation. You know, years ago, I got let go by AT&T, and I could have, you know, blew things up, but I tried to stay professional. Yeah. I tried to do everything I could. You really fought for me with them to get me back, and that's the only reason I'm even sitting here, because I didn't blow up. You know, I kind of saw a bigger picture, and so...
0: It's just a message to everyone, because what goes around will eventually come back around.
9: Yep.
0: You know, and Ayuk would have an opportunity right now there, big time, for a team that's ready to roll otherwise. 844-204-RICH, number to dial on the program. Lloyd in Louisiana. What's up, Lloyd?
7: Lloyd.
8: Rich, first things first, I would run the wall for you and hyped up you got early talking about Jalen Hurts.
0: Again,
8: that was fantastic, brother. That was fantastic.
0: Thank you, sir. I appreciate it. What's on your mind?
8: I was in Baltimore yesterday for the Saints game, and it was loud and packed for the Ravens.
0: Wow.
8: But all right in the world when it comes to controversies dealing with the Saints games. With the Tyler Shuck fourth down touchdown that I, honestly being a Saints fan for so long, he didn't score. But he scored on the third down, which they didn't call it. So I'm thinking probably made a ref say, well, we got it wrong on third down. We'll give it to him on fourth down. And then we missed a face mask on Tyler Shuck with Roquan Smith. But what do you think about the Saints team in the second half moving forward? Do you think they could be a team that surprised you?
0: I think they could win the division. They're 1-1, just like Carolina. Atlanta is a hard 0-2. Let's see if Penix coming in and being a quarterback can stabilize that and, in fact, save it. You saw Drake London barking at somebody on the sideline yesterday, right?
23: Yep.
0: It was ugly. Atlanta was ugly on Sunday. And then, you know, the Bucs losing at home to the Browns was a stunner. So, you know, I went high register. This is a big game between the Saints and the Raiders, for sure. You know, and I like the playmakers that they have on offense, and Shuck is finding them. And when you go into the fourth quarter thinking no lead for the opposition is too safe and no deficit is too big for you to overcome, it's powerful, man. It's powerful. So I think they could win the division 100%. Lloyd.
8: I think that's what the Eagles are missing, Kellen Moore, by how well he was a couple years ago. Now I think Kellen Moore brings you with the Saints, and then we still get Jordan Tyson back in a few weeks.
0: How about that? I was thinking that. Yeah, how about that? Let's see. Obviously, he's constantly injured or has been had a problem. I shouldn't say that. But he's had injury problems. And thanks to the call, Lloyd. I was literally thinking that on the car ride down here, and I'm glad I've forgotten about it for him to bring that up. Can you imagine if Tyson was playing on this team right now?
23: Mm-hmm. Right.
0: Healthy, like a healthy kid that they draft in the top of the first round. This Vele is really good. Etienne, and by the way, Alvin Kamara was back.
23: Looks good.
0: And if we get him going like an Alvin Kamara way, just a little bit of the flash of the past. Okay.
23: Talk about the Bucs. They've lost, they're 2-9 in their last 11 games. Dating back to
0: Is Alvin Kamara now a poor man's Trevor Etienne?
23: Interesting.
0: Let's keep calling people poor man. Right?
10: You guys.
0: All right?
9: Well, Alvin's career-wise is better than...
0: Well, Vele is a poor man's Olave.
23: Vele is a poor man's Olave.
0: Can we keep going?
9: Yeah, that would work.
0: Juwan Johnson?
23: Poor man Jimmy Graham.
0: Yeah. Okay. Keep going.
10: You guys.
23: Who else?
0: Keep doing it. Certainly worked. Certainly worked for the Saints yesterday. Al in Dallas, baby.
10: Oh, Al.
0: What's going on, Al?
12: Richard.
0: Yes, sir.
12: You know, I was shocked to hear about your surgery last week. I don't want you blowing any stitches, getting fired up. You were screaming and yelling. I'm sure your surgeon was on speed dial.
0: No, I'm on no restrictions. Down, so. I'm on no restrictions.
12: All right.
0: Yeah,
12: That's great to hear. You know, you get the Stones of the Year award because I know I would have been curled up in the fetal position, sucking my thumb after surgery.
0: So I hear you, man. I did Friday show. I did Game Day morning for 4 hours, you know. All good.
12: You get the employee of the week, Rich Eisen Show employee.
0: Hey, they don't just hand out those Jiminy Cricket awards to anybody, you know.
12: No, they do not. So,
0: thanks, bud.
12: So listen, we got house. We're playing with house money tonight.
0: You are, buddy. You know? Come on, manifest now. I want this a manifestation segment. Let's go. What do you got?
12: Okay, you want to manifest?
0: Yeah.
12: I say we run the ball right at AD. Run the ball right at him.
0: Attaboy.
12: Test him. See what's up. See if he's back.
0: See what's up.
12: Why not?
9: Why not?
12: Give it a shot.
0: Yeah. Scataboo. And the perfect guy.
12: Are you scared?
0: Scataboo's the man for that. That's the man for that role. You tell him, go to 99 and run through him. Right?
12: Yeah. Get up. Well, we're house money.
0: Keep
12: house
0: going.
12: Money.
0: Keep going. Keep manifesting. You know, what else you got?
12: Listen, something else?
0: Yeah.
13: Let's you know, I love the way that you described the way the Giants' defense looks. Let's get after Stafford.
0: There you go.
13: Let's do it. Let's go. Let's go 2-0.
0: Yep.
13: And then we got the world by the you know what.
0: Yeah.
13: You know, we got the world by the Rich Eisen appendix.
0: Ladies
13: you know,
0: and gentlemen.
13: Like we just,
0: yeah. Yeah. And how about this one? How about this one? Send Odell in the direction. You know what I mean? He didn't do very much in week one. Odell, as you know, could have been Super Bowl MVP if he stayed healthy in that building a few years ago. He was on his way. Let's go, Al. Right?
13: And listen, a little birdie has told me, you know, I got connections on the West Coast. I don't know if you heard.
0: Okay.
13: But a little birdie has told me that a couple of members of the Rich Eisen show are going to be there, and that's just going to bring positive chi. You know, Bill Tufo will have his Jet Giant hat on.
0: Oh,
13: Brockman will be pulling for the Giants because he'll have the over.
0: Yeah.
13: It'll be great.
0: Yeah.
13: Let's go.
0: Brockman's going to be there. You're going to be there tonight. Is Cage now questionable for this evening?
23: Cage was always out tonight.
0: Oh, he was always. So it's you and Sarah.
23: Outstanding.
0: Date night. Yeah. Whose house? It's a date night house. And what about you? Who we got?
14: I'm taking a friend from Fox.
0: A friend from Fox. A Fox friend.
14: From Fox.
0: From Foxy?
14: No, it's a guy.
13: I guarantee you'll be there longer than I was at the Georgia Arkansas game over the weekend, where I almost melted to oblivion.
9: I thought about Bobby Bones.
0: Dude, the Arkansas fans are pig suey. They are not happy about that football program.
13: No, Richard, you know, like this is my first experience. That is a tremendous fan base. They have a ton. They got to get their P's and Q's together, which is French for getting some of these guys to cut checks, because that's too good of a program. It's too good of a fan base. It's too good of a legacy. It's unbelievable.
0: Yeah.
13: I was totally blown away by the whole experience, especially the frat parties. But that's another story for another day.
0: My God. Yeah, Thornton Mellon here in Dallas calling the Rich Eisen show. All right, Al, have a good time tonight. We'll chat. Thanks. Call tomorrow. Let's see if you manifested properly. Yeah. How about
13: that? Listen, it's all about the manifesting. I love it.
0: All right, Al, it's Al in Dallas.
23: See you, Al.
9: All right, Al.
0: Bye. Can you imagine rolling Scataboo downhill at Aaron Donald? Just to see what you got.
23: Yeah, I mean, don't do it.
14: That's a dumb idea.
23: Don't do it.
0: Don't do it.
14: No.
23: Don't do it.
14: Oh, they're going to do it.
0: Singletary.
14: They're going to do it.
0: Singletary, you do it.
23: You do it.
0: Yeah. You do it.
23: 26, get in there.
0: Yeah. You do it.
14: They're playing rock, paper, scissors to see who has to do that.
0: Let's not forget, once upon a time, a guy who's now currently the quarterback of the New York Jets once said, oh, my God. Remember that, Gino? The microphone picked up Gino watching Aaron Donald come at him. Oh, my God. By the way, appropriate reaction.
23: No bueno.
0: Same thing that what Brady's reaction was watching the elbow of Jaden Daniels.
9: Brady had a few yesterday.
0: Brady was I think
9: the pee missile.
23: Yeah, he dropped the pee missile.
14: Pee missile. Pee missile was great.
23: I love that.
14: Fire.
23: By the way, that was a sick throw by Dak.
14: Can we say that?
23: Hit CeeDee Lamb on the sideline. Yeah. Brady was like, I'll pit him with a piss missile. We're like, whoa.
0: But Brady saying that, it's
14: different.
0: It's different.
14: It's different.
0: But it's also it's not. I understand he dropped an S bomb, but
14: who cares?
0: I didn't, you know.
14: Because it was one of those moments.
0: And, you know, Cooper's read worse on the guillotine text chain.
9: That's a fact.
0: From somebody who might be in this room all capsing his demise yesterday.
9: And it wasn't me.
0: In real time. But in all seriousness, though, when Tom Brady says making a throw like that is difficult because, and tells you why it is and what you need to do mentally before you move your arm and attempt that throw, and why it's so difficult to attempt it and why it is dangerous to attempt it and what you need to do to pull it off, I'm like, tell me more.
14: Yeah.
23: Oh, yeah.
0: Tell me more.
23: Yeah. Edge of your seat.
14: I mean, look.
0: Tell me more, Tom. I kind of think you know what you're talking about.
9: We knew there was a big to-do about, like, players against journalists, and you played and you didn't play, but with all due respect to anyone else,
0: I
14: mean,
9: when he got the job, I remember you saying there was no situation where he's not going to be able to shed some light.
0: Right.
23: That's Tom Brady.
0: Being overlooked in the draft.
23: Talk more.
0: Being overlooked in college. Making the most of your situation. Coming back from a knee injury. Winning a Super Bowl, losing a Super Bowl, losing a playoff game, coming back, and going on and on and on.
23: He mentioned
0: Aikman. Aikman's the same way. I look forward to him and Buck on the call tonight, you know?
23: Yep.
0: So, all right, let's take a break. We'll come back here on the Rich Eisen Show. News from Minnesota. News from Minnesota. And I've never seen a team lose a football game this way. That's coming up to wrap up our Monday program.
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16: 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First SEC and road game now in the books. Now it's back at home for a big one. The Oklahoma Sooners will make their very first visit to Athens this Saturday. That'll be a 3:30 kickoff. We'll have all the action for you right here on The Ref starting at 11:30 Saturday morning with the pregame show. The Braves win the NL East. They take their 7th division title in the last 9 years. 19th time in history they've won the NL East, and they're now set for the playoffs. They'll be the number 3 seed if they don't catch the Dodgers, who are 4 games ahead in the record department, and the Braves will be playing next week against somebody to be determined this week. Braves off today. They'll be playing the Reds back at Truist Park tomorrow. 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

0: wherever you are, send a hug and pour one out for the quarterback of NC State, CJ Bailey. In Vanderbilt, this one was something else, man. I've never seen anything quite like it, where it's a 31-28 game, right? Is that what it was?
1: 31-28 with 6 seconds left.
0: 6 seconds to go. And backed up on their own end zone, pretty much. 6 seconds to go, all Bailey had to do was just go in his end zone, run around, and throw the ball down the field. And instead, he held on to it, and he fumbled it. And Vanderbilt recovered it.
1: In the end.
0: It was kind of a Twilight Zone convergence of too much time left on the clock for you to just knee it out or just run it. And there was not enough real estate for you to, I guess, run around before you threw it. If I'm NC State, I'd just run it out the back of the end zone, give 2 points, and then just punt it in the air. And
1: yeah, so there was 7 seconds left, or 6 seconds left, and it's 4th and 7. They're kind of on like the 6-yard line.
0: Never seen anything like it.
1: He just kind of runs around, goes to his left. There's like 3 seconds left, and then the ball gets punched out.
0: And Vanderbilt wins.
1: Unreal.
0: Just like they drew it up at Harvard Westlake back in the day, right, Coach? before we go, on Overreaction Monday, you're like, Carson Wentz should be the guy the rest of the year. And I'm like, I don't think Kevin O'Connell is going to do that. I know Wentz is a hot hand and he's won twice, but he is the backup to a guy that they really want to see and they put a ton of time and effort into during the spring and the summer to the point where they told J.J. McCarthy, you're now third string. And so it's also a tough message to the locker room to say you too can lose your job if you get injured. So Kyler Murray, after playing only 11 snaps, very few of them of note, in the season opener against the Packers, is cleared protocol and apparently the starter again in Minnesota.
2: Kyler has cleared the final phase of the protocol, and he's doing great. He'll be cleared, and he will start this week against Tampa Bay.
0: All right, there you go.
1: All right.
0: Another must-see game for week 3, it feels like. They just keep mounting up. Right? Minnesota at Tampa. Minnesota trying to go 3-0, but now it's Kyler Murray versus Baker. First overall pick versus first overall pick. Baker having been paid. Kyler's already been paid. Two Oklahoma Heisman Trophy winning quarterbacks, right? Two guys, similar paths to the National Football League, except Baker bounced around. Now Kyler is in his 2.0 part of his career. And one's 2-0, but not because of him. And one's 0-2 after paying the other. What a massive week 3 game this is.
1: Wow.
0: Because the Bucs have to have this one. Gotta have it. And if they beat Minnesota and Kyler doesn't perform as well as, say, wait for it, Deshaun Watson, what happens in Minnesota, which could potentially still be leading the division anyway by the end of the week? Or if they lose here, and Chicago loses on Monday night, right? The Packers go first against Atlanta. They could wind up being 2-1. And then the Lions have the Jets. They could be 2-1 along with the Vikings. And the Bears are 1-2 because Caleb's hurt. And that wasn't the conversation coming out of week 1 by any stretch, which is why everybody's got to take a beat and a breath when you're flipping out about how bad your team is, or maybe how great your team has looked. Crazy. This league's nuts. And it gets nuttier and more. Have to see it every single week and season. Monday Night Football, everyone, tonight. Woo. Rams and Giants.
1: Oh.
0: Go say hi to Chris and Sarah.
1: For
0: buy
1: sure.
0: him a drink because they're newlyweds.
1: Absolutely.
0: And go say hi to Mike and ask him to buy you something because he's got a ton of money.
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0: afternoon. We made it through the weekend. And yes, that weekend is over. A new one is upcoming. Let us get right to all the conversation here. The biggest story of the year in college football has led Ole Miss up to number 4 in the AP Top 25. LSU down to 10. The SEC, that league we all wrote off, thanks to the Big Ten, now has 10 teams ranked. How about A&M? In the CFP a year ago, CFP hopes maybe hanging by a thread as they head to Baton Rouge this weekend. What a disaster for Mike Elko's team. Another close call in Tuscaloosa. Where have you heard that before? Pretty much every week this season. But give Kalen DeBoer credit. They have managed to hold on. Florida football off to a big start as they just wear Auburn down, beat them physically, and a 3-0 start. The Billy Napier era is long gone. Goodbye, Billy. This is the new poll out. Texas and Georgia, 1-2. Notre Dame, Ole Miss, Indiana. Indiana will start playing eventually. I just don't know when. Miami, Ohio State, Alabama, BYU, and LSU. Don't forget, Notre Dame plays BYU later in the season. The Texas Tech came close to losing. They were fortunate. Southern Cal with a big game this weekend against Oregon. Tennessee hosts Texas this weekend. They're at number 14. And Missouri, a sloppy win, but a win nevertheless. Oregon, hard to believe they are number 20. Shouldn't even be ranked, frankly. Florida at number 21. SMU trending in the wrong direction. Why is A&M ranked? I have no idea. But Mississippi State, how does Mississippi State end up ranked only 24th after going on the road and winning at South Carolina? So this was the headline from Pat Forty and Brian Fisher. Inside the night, Ole Miss finally put Lane Kiffin in the rearview mirror. And did they ever? Pat survived somehow. And Pat, I'm sure William Faulkner would be proud of all the descriptions that you offered about the weekend in Oxford. Good afternoon. Take it away. How was it?
1: Thank you, Paul. It was Southern Gothic. I mean, at its peak, at its finest, this was so SEC, it hurt. Just phenomenal scene, phenomenal game, incredible amounts of emotion. People so personally invested in the game. You know, I was there Friday, and a small southern college town was overrun to the size of a mid-sized city in the United States. They up to 300,000 people by Saturday. And then the sweltering heat, the steaming emotions, the drama of the game itself, it was everything you would want in an SEC grudge match. And I think it was fitting for Ole Miss to win. I thought they were the better team for virtually, for at least three-fourths of the game. LSU almost came back and took it from them, but Trinidad Chambliss said, no, I'm doing this. And an incredible night for Ole Miss fandom, for Pete Golding, for Trinidad Chambliss, and for all the other players who Lane Kiffin left behind because he thought he would have a better team at LSU.
0: Yeah, well, he may eventually, but he doesn't now. So let me get to the Kiffin story. And after the game, Kiffin just likable, downright humble, just the kind of guy you'd love to bring home as your son-in-law, right? Right? Maybe not right.
1: perhaps not as your son-in-law or your dinner guest or anything else. He was not humble afterwards. He did basically take credit for the atmosphere there. But he did acknowledge. He said, this was actually an emotional return. Six years there, and it hit him maybe a little more than he thought it would. Who knows with him? He is so hard to read in terms of what his motivations and emotions really are. But before the game, he threw a football. It either went into the stands or almost went into the stands. Like, what was that about? Two plays into the game, Mississippi gets called for a penalty, and he's out just wildly gesticulating about the penalty. And you could tell he was really amped up for this thing. It was a personal game for him. And then, though, like, Ole Miss was more prepared than his team. And the fans were prepared to make it as difficult as possible. And, you know, the Lane psychodrama was just not going to go his way this time. And, again, I think that's probably the way it should have happened for the Ole Miss people.
0: Yeah, and I think there, it is too early to know what it means because the numbers are rough for LSU unless they find strength. But just from the whole Kiffin shelf life story, it felt over after the game, after his drama queen press conference. But Pat, you're on the front row of the national media. And we're not locking you out like some people in this country. I mean, what do you see? How does this story play the rest of the year?
1: Yeah, I mean, by absolutely the thing I kept hearing over and over from Ole Miss people was, we just want to get this game behind us and then we don't have to think about that guy again. So that's a mission accomplished for them. For LSU, as you said, I mean, you're right back into the cauldron here. You play in a desperate Texas A&M team. Tre'Dez Green is hurt, your outstanding tight end. Your starting safety is out for the season. Sam Levitt took a beating in that game. He's clearly not the best quarterback, but he's a battler, and he's your best option. And, you know, he's got to get up and get ready to go again. You know, I think Kiffin has a lot of talent. They spent a lot of money. Did they overspend on some players? Looks like it, but they did put together a roster that should be competitive right away. So they've got to bounce back and get on with life now and show that they're capable. And I think defensively they've got some issues, certainly the secondary. You know, they can rush the passer, but can they cover well enough? You've got players that had basically no real resume rising up with a 100-yard receiving game against them here on Saturday. So, I think there's pressure on Kiffin now to say, all right, you know, you turn the sport upside down making this move. You lost a game. Are you gonna get back up and going here? And is LSU gonna be a factor?
0: And so much was made in the aftermath. You know, Pete Golding. They're in top 10 matchups. He's won two games in that situation, and nobody has won any in the last 65 years. Kiffin's top 10 matchup record is abysmal. You know that. Everybody knows that. He just has never really had that signature win. He beat Kirby a couple of years ago, but he had a team capable of that. But what do we make out of Kiffin? Not the drama queen, not the villain, not the one that gets all the oxygen, but as a elite football coach, Pat?
1: Yeah, great question. He's not worth $13 million. Not yet. He hasn't proved that. So he can draw plays. He can recruit. He can put together a team because he did put together the Ole Miss team last year. But, you know, then can he stay focused and do his best work in the biggest games? That question certainly has not been answered to the affirmative yet. And that's the thing where, you know, I thought was kind of the difference that had been for years between him and a Nick Saban or a Kirby Smart, is when the noise gets loudest, Lane Kiffin seems like he cocks an ear to listen to it and see what he can add to it, where the best coaches shut down and ignore it. So he's going to have to now shut down, ignore any noise out there, and do his best coach.
0: Yeah, well, I'll get my popcorn and see if he can pull it off. I thought he could a couple weeks ago, but Saturday left a lot of doubts. Finally, just a couple of takeaways from the rest of college football. You cover it all in your columns and in your writings, but I mean, it's not fair to pick one thing, but just what else other than LSU do you take away from this weekend and really the first 3 weeks of the season, other than we haven't seen Indiana yet?
1: Yeah, no, Indiana hasn't played. Penn State hasn't played. Nebraska hasn't played, so on and so forth. The A&M loss was a jarring one. Great for Will Stein in Kentucky. Fantastic. You know, they put together a very good half against Alabama, and then Alabama did what it's apparently wired to do, which is wake up and then truck somebody. But Texas A&M, top 10 team at home, And frankly, like, okay, they beat Arizona State, and that's fine. But other than that game, let's think about their last five games. You know, laid an egg pretty much against Texas. Not a terrible sin, but they did. Playoff game at home, brutal showing against Miami, and then this dud against Kentucky. I think Mike Elko's a very good coach, but the inconsistency of his quarterback, the inconsistency of his overall team's play, and some backsliding on defense, I think, stands out. In general, I would say, like, the SEC's been fantastic so far. Very good. Almost all of the best teams, based on what we know, because we don't know about Indiana and some teams like that. So, right now, Texas, Georgia, I would put Mississippi number one. I'd have LSU in the top five. All of those four teams, plus Alabama, Mississippi State should be top 10, in my opinion, at this point. They've won two road games in convincing fashion against power conference teams. So, you know, if you put away the preconceptions that everybody carried into the season and look at things with fresh eyes, you know, I think State of Mississippi is doing really well. The SEC is doing really well.
0: Incredible. Pat, you may have offered the first great line of this football season by saying the scene was so SEC it hurt. We appreciate it. We're in your debt. Thanks so much always for your time. Pat Forte joining us from Sports Illustrated as we begin a new week here. Billy Lucci covered the game the other day, but that's not really what we want to talk to Billy about. He only got pictured the other day with the most famous couple in the world, Kevin Brockway from the Gainesville Sun on the Resurgent, and Cole Kublik breaking down everything as we are ready to take your phone calls after this.
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0: Okay, a lot of conversation that has been the same all year. Let me go to calls right now, and Andre starts it all off.
1: The great, and I say the great, Coach Paul Finebaum. First off, listen, you know I was born and raised in Vicksburg, Mississippi. I have never pulled for, rooted for, or really wanted Ole Miss to win, but I will commend them on a great victory. In order to be a great winner, you also have to be a gracious loser. And, you know, what a great quarterback they have, Coach. And that's the difference in the game. We got a good quarterback. Ole Miss has a great quarterback. But you got to be gracious and tip your hat to the Rebels. Ultimately, I think that LSU is a better job. It is. The recruiting, the fan base, the size of the stadium, the NFL players, that all speaks for itself. But, Coach, you know, I heard a little rumor that you were in the locker room giving Ole Miss a pep talk before the game. Is that a...
0: You know, listen, I know some of your brethren think I'm an LSU hater. I'm not. I mean, I would have been more than happy to see LSU win the game. I picked them to win the game. I thought they were going to win the game.
1: You know what, Coach? To be fair, you've gotten hate mail from Florida State. You've gotten hate mail from Alabama. You've gotten hate mail from Michigan. You know, and you've gotten plenty of hate mail from LSU. So you spread it around. It was a time we couldn't have dropped you off in Ann Arbor, Michigan, because they would have tarred and feathered you. But look, man, I want to commend Ole Miss on a great victory. And look, what a great atmosphere it was. I watched the whole game, and I don't think that Kiffin had done a bad job considering it's his first year. Now, Coach, to be fair, though, I don't think you like the man. I don't think you like the man too much.
0: one of these days, the truth's going to come out on Kiffin and me. I mean,
1: it'll be in your next book.
0: Yeah, it's probably not a bad idea. But, yeah, he tried to con everybody a couple weeks ago by saying we were good friends. I can tell you right now, Andre, we were okay, but events of the last two or four or five days, the marriage is on the rocks, okay?
1: Did you all have a prenup?
0: Well, I did with him. He didn't need one with me because I don't have anything.
1: Hey, Coach, man, thanks for taking my call. I always enjoy your show.
0: Thank you very much. I do want to say one thing, though, about the Ole Miss people. You know, in spite of what the cartoon character better known as the governor down there tried to act like, I thought the Ole Miss community could not have performed better. There were just a handful of incidents, nothing serious that I'm aware of, and I think the Ole Miss community really deserves enormous praise for handling the most difficult weekend I think anybody has ever been faced for a college football game with just simply an amazing amount of success. Thank you very much. Let me check in with Stacy in Birmingham. Stacy.
2: Paul, what's up? What's up, Paul? There was a lot of people drunk in that stadium at Ole Miss, you know. But there was one person that was sober. That was Pete Golden, baby. You don't want to mess with Pete when he's sober. And I hate it for Lane Kiffin, man. I hate it for Lane Kiffin, but hey, it happens sometimes. Man, he was heartbroken. You should have saw him. But in reference to you and Lane Kiffin, there was one coach that you tried to mess with, just like you messed with Kiff. And his name is Nick Saban. But see, that didn't go well for you, Paul. Once you go mess with DeBoer, go kick on DeBoer. Because as I said last week, Alabama, we are in trouble. What you think about that, Paul?
0: Well, first of all, Stacy, thanks for the call. I mean, nobody had more respect for Saban than I did. And I think over the 17 years we had, I think the relationship was extremely strong. As far as DeBoer is concerned, I don't really understand all the hate. The team is 3-0. It has been shaky at times, but unlike a lot of schools, they are not underwater. Dr. Retta is up next.
3: Hello, my Paul. Listen, Paul, I was so happy to see you looking energized and revived over the weekend. I was a little concerned about you last week. You looked like you were irritated and a bit drained, so I prayed for you, and you certainly did look better. Now, Paul, first of all, I do agree with what Pat Forty said about the SEC, and I'm really elated that notwithstanding all the convoluted scenarios about college football, that the actual product on the field doesn't corroborate the negativity. I think you would agree, Paul, that the games were exciting and energizing and authentic. Now, I do believe we still have to solve some of the entities that would have a deleterious effect in the long run. Paul, before I ask you the question that I have in my mind at this time, I want you to give two messages for me. The first is to Stacy from Alabama and Dominique from Florida, and tell them they need to cool it, Paul. They need to back away from all of the negative, truculent statements that they are making about Alabama and become a real fan with us and pull for our coach and pull for the team. Finally, Paul, I want you to tell Riverboat Captain Daryl from Louisiana that Dr. Retta says hotty-totty to him. Finally, Paul, I have a question. I watched Lenora Sellers, and I was a bit concerned about what seemed to have been his tentative moves and the things that he did. Do you think, Paul, that he has regressed, or is it just that he doesn't have the help that he needs around him? I love you, Paul. Take good care of yourself. Thank Roll Tide, roll.
0: Thank you. Let me table that answer, because I think it's a legitimate one, especially with South Carolina heading to Alabama this weekend. Quick break. More of your phone calls straight ahead. 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

0: You just heard from Kirby Smart. How about Gunnar Stockton? He has just been pure money this year. 9 touchdowns, 7 incompletions. Hard to play any better than that. Leading the SEC in QBR and plays this weekend at home. Who are they playing again? That's a joke, by the way. Dominic is up next.
1: Hey, how you doing, Paul? Ms. Retta, I'm sorry as a true Alabama fan, but it's nothing wrong with us critiquing our team. It's not that I'm being negative on them. It's being that what we've been looking at, our offensive coordinator. I ain't mad with our offense this week. I'm mad more so with our defense against Florida State. I think our offense is becoming to run the ball. I think Keon, our quarterback, is playing pretty well. And I just don't think all the Alabama, if we wouldn't be Alabama fans if we didn't critique our team. You know, this is not about us me being negative. It's about what I'm seeing on tape. And it's always going to be a roll tide, wins or lose, dog. I just feel like we got to get much better this week because South Carolina coming in, they didn't play this well in the last 2 years. I think we can't be waiting because Mississippi State going to give us hell. I can believe that at a 12 o'clock noon time. But other than that, Paul, I had a great weekend with my Crimson Tide. And all these LSU fans don't want to come with those savage talking. Y'all got y'all ass beat with all the money y'all put on y'all roster. There's no damn excuse because everybody thought y'all couldn't get beat. But all I got to say is roll damn time.
0: Thank you very much. John is up next. Hey, John, good afternoon.
2: Hey, good afternoon. What a weekend, Paul. Nice to see NASCAR bringing back the post-race driver fights in the pit row area. Did you see that?
0: You know, that is probably a friend of mine that I work with here in the studio. He used to work NASCAR. And that I actually asked somebody a NASCAR question today for the first time, I think, since Dale Earnhardt Jr. Won a race.
2: And, Paul, it was sweet to see Kermit taking care of business in Oxford and putting Kiffin and LSU drama back in the rearview mirror. But, Paul, does it feel we're getting that much closer to saying goodbye to Jordan Hudson and her boyfriend?
0: Yeah, you have a big lead. You blow it against another coach who everybody is trying to get rid of. And it's hard to recover from something like that. And just to see how miserable he looked, I don't want to take any pleasure in somebody else's misfortune, but there was a little bit of schadenfreude going around, wasn't there?
2: Yeah, there was, truly. And, Paul, I knew Texas A&M was in trouble when they didn't dress their 12th man for the game. And it seems like with Oregon the previous week losing to an unranked team, it seemed like deja vu, didn't it?
0: Yeah, did you notice who was at the game? The Secretary of Defense, Pete Hegseth.
2: Yeah. Well, he's not popular in the Pentagon. He might as well get out on the road.
0: No, he figured maybe if he goes to College Station, the Senate can't try to impeach him or something.
2: That's true. Paul, like you, I'm a big fan of the Aggies and their coach, and their biggest fan expired. So I'm going to spare our friend the embarrassment and just say the Wildcats were not hot and the Aggies were not. Well, excuse me, the Wildcats were hot and the Aggies were not. And it's a new week in Giggum and let's beat LSU. But Paul, after Oklahoma and Texas A&M losses to unranked teams, it feels like Mississippi and Alabama are in the driver's seat for the third and fourth slot SEC versus CFP. Do you agree?
0: I would agree. Hey, and thank you very, very much, John, for the call. Adrian is up next.
3: Hi there. So I have a question. I don't want to dismiss, what I agree with everyone that, you know, Georgia looks fantastic. But of all the teams that have played so far, am I the only one who feels like we really don't know who Georgia is yet because we haven't seen them play anybody legitimate?
0: Yeah, I mean, they certainly are at the top of that list. And I came away feeling worse about Arkansas than even during the depths of despair for Sam Pittman. I mean, that almost seems like a hopeless situation. And there's only one way, you understand this better than a lot of people, Adrian. When you have a hopeless situation, you have to excise the most threatening part. And I think we all know who that is.
3: Director.
0: Yeah, it's not the head coach.
3: It's the athletic director. Because I'm back to Georgia too. I'm you know, as an Alabama fan, I think we'll learn a lot when we figure out how we look against South Carolina, because even though we look impressive where we look impressive, you still sometimes watch the struggle bus and you're kind of like, why is this happening? And some of it's the D-line play and things like that. But it's also sort of like, I feel like I don't know what to expect with the Georgia game, because I know Georgia's a fantastic team, but I'm sort of like, are you harder to play than some of the other teams that we're looking at? Do I need to be more worried about LSU? I don't know.
0: Yeah, I mean, I am, and you know, every week is, you know, you could be just completely run over, but I'm not really that down on Alabama. There's too many other teams ahead of them in terms of struggle right now.
3: That's a fair statement. So, no, I'm looking forward to it. I was glad to see. I mean, I didn't think FSU looked as bad as everybody's been predicting, but I'm still worried about Mike Norvell. But I also still feel like I can't tell what we're going to look like compared to a team that I can't tell what they're going to look like when we're, because I haven't seen us play an Ole Miss and I haven't seen them play a, you know, a Tennessee. So,
0: well said. Adrian, thank you very much. Expired is next.
4: We ain't beating nobody, Paul. We're the biggest fraud in the history of college football. That was awful. Credit to Kentucky. Credit to the great coaching they did with the unbalanced lines and the shifting and all that good stuff. We can't even get lined up, Paul. And our secondary sits there flat-footed, and we got the best blitzing safety in the SEC, and Dalton Brooks, or one of the best, and he's playing coverage all the time. We don't even blitz no more, Paul. And our defensive tackles are on skates. And I'm telling you, getting skated number 92, that's the worst defensive tackle play and effort I've ever seen. And that's what I'm talking about, Paul. I've never questioned effort when it comes to watching Texas A&M. But Saturday, there was no effort. I'm talking about no effort by many of the kids. Some of them, yes, did give effort, but I saw some. And I'm going to tell you right now, Paul, if they watch film and these same kids that aren't giving effort are starting, then they didn't watch film, Paul. And let me tell you something. We have regressed at quarterback, and everybody's blaming Marcel Reed. Yeah, but he has talent. He could be great. Who's coaching him? That's what I want to know. Why is he getting worse? That's what I want to know, Paul. Why is he continuing to get worse and regress? Who is coaching him? And they should be accountable. That's what I was saying, Paul. And the offensive line, that one guy, they're just bad. Just bad. We're a fraud. We're going to go 3-9 or maybe 4-8 if we're lucky. LSU's going to hang 50 on us, especially if we sit there and think that we can rush 4 and give Levin or whatever the hell his name time, because he's going to slice us up like a Texas brisket. Paul, I'm sick to my stomach. I'm sick of the effort. I'm done.
0: Well, that is a that's not a happy fan. Might be the most upset fan we've talked to this year, an Aggie of all things. But he's right. I mean, we just bought in. We just forgot last year how Marcel Reed went in the tank against Texas and just completely blew the Miami game. That program is in deep trouble, very deep trouble right now. Didn't think I would be saying that, but we knew of that group: Oklahoma, Alabama, Tennessee, LSU. We knew somebody was not going to make it through. We found out. Quick break, more to come right after this.
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0: Welcome back. Chris is up next.
1: Paul, great to talk to you as always. Paul, I need your help with something, and I think this is something that you will certainly have an educated opinion on. You were in Auburn Friday. Great crowds came by. A lot of people came by and took pictures with you. You saw, I think, some excitement there. You went out Friday night. You saw the downtown Auburn. I'm sure there was a lot of excitement, not just seeing you, but for the game in general. SEC Nation, great crowd there. You were one of the, I think, guys on the show that was really trying to hype the crowd up. You know our fan base. You saw it live. You were there. The only thing that was different was the same was the result on the field. So my question is, what I need help with is, what am I missing? What are we missing? I mean, I understand the mistakes we made with Harsin and Hugh Freeze, but in today's football, that's not an excuse anymore. I heard what you said on Mac and Cube this morning, and I don't want to give Cohen that much credit, but I'm saying, why can other schools seem to, in 1 year, fix it and get it right, and then we look exactly the same? And I'm not trying to give up on Golish or anything. I think all the stuff he's done internally has been great, but the product I'm seeing on the field looks eerily similar to what I've seen. I mean, is it because have we got quarterback wrong again? Was John Sumrall right and probably not want DJ Durkin forced on him? I'm just saying, with your time down there and your time going to other schools, and you've seen schools that have flipped around in a year, what am I missing? Help me
0: out,
1: Paul.
0: Well, I hated to say what I did today, and it's gotten some attention. I said the game was lost Thanksgiving weekend when John Cohn, the athletic director, just flat out blew it and ended up losing John Sumrall. And Chris, you're somebody that is in the know at Auburn. You're connected to a lot of important people. Thanksgiving weekend, was there any doubt, going into the weekend, was there any doubt in your mind that John Sumrall was not only going to be the next coach at Auburn, but in many respects, maybe the next Pat Dye?
1: No, I mean, Paul, I told every one of my friends –

0: on Sumrall. I know that. And how would I know for a fact? It's pretty obvious if you interpret what I just said there. Goish was under consideration. There's no question. But Goish was already looking to Arkansas because he didn't think he was going to get the Auburn job, or maybe looking to Florida, if depending on what Sumrall did. And I wasn't there when John Cohn decided to get cute. I wasn't there when he shoved DJ Durkin down John Sumrall's throat. Now, again, they're both defensive coaches. I don't know the history. I really have no earthly idea. I wasn't there, Chris, when a guy who has blown more money on Hugh Freeze and other coaches decided to try to get cute in the negotiations. But I do know what I saw Saturday night, and it was embarrassing. That score was not indicative. I realized most people were watching the other game. Auburn just got beat physically up and down the field, and only because of a late score did that game even look semi-respectable. But the final score did not matter, Chris. The only thing that mattered, whether Auburn won or lost the game against a program that was pretty equal to them over the last couple of years, and they lost.
1: No, that was easily what you used to call the stats of that game at the end were, that was from the Sunday morning Birmingham News. I mean, because people didn't see the game, they'd look at it and go, oh, what a close game. That was a three-score game. I mean, let's just forget that it was close. I'm glad to see the kids didn't just lose it and walk off the field or anything like that. But that's not, like you said, you've got to win that game. Paul, do you know how many days it's been since we won an SEC game inside of Jordan-Hare Stadium?
0: I heard that number Friday night, and I literally almost fell off the roof at one of those downtown places.
1: 650-plus days since we won a SEC game inside the...
0: And let me add one more thing, Chris, okay? Let me add one more thing. It was 2 years ago this past weekend that I sat, because of bad weather, remember that was the hurricane that swept through the South and did terrible destruction. We had to be inside, and I remember sitting there in whatever that building is called, inside the complex. And I sat there with John Cohn, and he lectured me chapter and verse, statistic after statistic, about why hiring Hugh Freeze was such a great idea. He told me, and I know you probably saw the interview, Chris, about what a disaster Harsin was. That was somebody else's hire. And how great Hugh Freeze has brought that program back, A, B, C, D, E, across the board. And then, of course, he had to fire Hugh Freeze because nothing worked out. And this is his hire, just like Hugh Freeze was his hire. There was no accountability for blowing the Hugh Freeze hire. There should be accountability if this one doesn't work out.
1: Yeah, in today's world, with the NIL money we have, I mean, falls at Cohen's feet? I mean, I understand the Sumrall.
0: Well, though. But he's the front man. And Chris, let me say one more thing. I know I'm jumping all over the place here. I've been to Auburn a million times. I've been covering that program 45 years. But I spent a lot of time downtown. I was blown away by the amount of money being put into that community. It is astonishing. It deserves to be a top 10 program. And if it can't be, then something has to give. And I know Cohn's the AD, but there blame goes around, but he's at the top of the food chain. Thank you, Chris. We will take a break. Billy Lucci, blame is going around College Station today as well, and we're coming right back. There's nothing worse than waking up sick, and this time of the year, with the kids back in school surrounded by hundreds of others, yours may bring home a whole new world of viruses and bacteria your family may have no immunity to. No kids? Viruses are everywhere, and one ugly strain just showed up. 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

0: are back, and the biggest surprise of the day on Saturday was in College Station. Just an inexplicable result. Last year, they got away with some of these, especially against South Carolina. They did not get away with this one. And now they go to Baton Rouge trying to lick their wounds. Billy Lucci, thanks for being here. What happened, Billy? What's going on out there?
1: Oh, man. I think you made a great point just then when you said they got away with a couple of those last year. You mentioned South Carolina. They were playing with fire in Death Valley for a half, trailing after a couple of Marcel interceptions. And then you remember earlier in the year against Arkansas, I think they won 45-41 or two. I felt like that at halftime because A&M had left points on the board. It was a tie game. And you could tell Kentucky was – they came in kind of with a we don't care about the Texas A&M on your chest. We don't care about your playoff berth last year. We don't care about Kyle Field. I was really impressed with Kentucky's mentality and even felt that at halftime. But that third quarter, it was as bad. I know Elko just said that on the clip you showed, but it was as bad as I've seen – an A&M defense play in a meaningful SEC game with him at the helm. You know, that's 7 years. We're not talking about just the third year as a head coach. We're talking about the four as the DC under Jimbo as well. So they just carved him up through three games. I just haven't seen much, Paul, to be honest, that the A&M offense has done well. They seem to be fighting, clawing through it right now. They're going through it offensively as well. So you could kind of see this coming from a standpoint. I saw that spread last week, and I told anyone that would listen, that is a shockingly big spread for a team that hasn't blocked very well. ASU had a 200-yard receiver the week before. I mean, it was one of those games where I thought the home field and just a A&M team getting a little better would overcome, and that certainly didn't happen. I mean, that was one of the more shocking results. And I feel like by the end of that third quarter, I felt like I did at halftime of that South Carolina game where you're going, what team is this we're watching? The only difference is I had a lot more body of work about last year's team to A, be that shocked by it, and to B, believe that maybe they could come back. This team is a different football team, and they haven't shown many of the same traits I saw from that team last season that really put teams away. They closed teams out. They made big plays when they needed to make them. And it's early in the season, but as you know, in the SEC, it can get late real early. And they're going to Baton Rouge this weekend in Death Valley.
0: So if you had to pinpoint, and I know you've laid out a lot, pick your poison from the defense to Marcel Reed, but where would you go?
1: I would start with Marcel and the offense. You know, the whole operation, really. You've got a new OC in Holman Wiggins. You've got Marcel Reed, who, Paul, now, you know, in five of the Aggies' last seven games against Power Four teams, so that includes Miami and a bunch of SEC and Arizona State, he's thrown two interceptions or more. Their record in those five games, 2-3. That, it's a screaming red flag, alarm bells, you know, ringing. But it's also the offensive line is rebuilt and not performing at the level I'd hoped we'd see this early in the season. Your strength are the wide receivers, and it kind of prevents you from when you're not getting them the ball. That's the strength of your team. So that's taken away. And the running game, that's the kind of the elephant in the room. I saw Kentucky come in and really do some nice things running the football against A&M. I think they had six or seven runs, more than 10, 11, 12 yards in that game. You're not getting that from the Aggies, and you weren't getting it against South Carolina, Texas, Miami to close out last year. And Reed is a guy that I think is really good off play action and when they're ahead of the chains. And when they're not, he's not. And so I think those two tie together. So to answer your question, I'm going to say offense more than defense, because if I do think if there's something Elko can fix, you know, in pretty quick order, it's the defense.
0: And yeah, he's such a good coach, in my opinion, and I know you agree. He can hopefully find an answer, but you and I both know the reality. A loss Saturday night, and there's no way to patch the season back together again, is there?
1: Well, when you lose a game like Kentucky, and nothing against them, I picked Will Stein to be kind of the most surprising, you know, all things relative, successful first year coach in the SEC outside of Kiffin. Somebody asked me that question at Media Days. But that is still going, they're going to be up and down all year. They're not going to play like they did in the second and third quarter against A&M every week. That's going to be a loss that kind of, I think, because there are going to be some really high-end three-loss teams in the SEC this year, it almost makes you have to go 10-2 to get in that playoff field, in my opinion. I could be totally wrong on that. Yeah, you lose to LSU and you look at the rest of that schedule and go, they'd have to win out. I can't even bring myself, Paul, today to think along those lines with how they haven't looked like a team capable of coming close to that. But I've watched enough football, and so have you, to know how quickly things can turn around. You just look last year at Texas getting spanked by Florida and beating OU their next game. You look at Alabama getting absolutely humiliated by what turned out to be a terrible Florida State team last year and reaching the playoffs. So I know better. I've seen enough, but they can't look like the team I've seen, not just against Kentucky, but there were some red flags and warning signs against Arizona State as well. So they're going to have to really kind of overnight this thing and go into Baton Rouge and kind of make the whole SEC go, where the hell was that a week ago? Because that's what it's going to take to go. Because you know Lane, by the way, who's always had a thing. It's more so Jimbo than A&M. But you know he loved nothing more than to kind of calm the waves over there in Baton Rouge after losing to Ole Miss by hanging about 50 on the Aggies in Death Valley, especially after the way the last couple of years have gone between A&M and LSU. So you know that's the desire. I hope this A&M team is just pissed off about the way they perform and really refocus and regroup. And like you said, Elko will figure it out, but you got to figure it out like immediately with these nine-game SEC schedules.
0: Talking to Billy Lucci. Billy, we're going to take a detour because I think we've exhausted that subject. But we haven't even begun on the next subject. So this is a week ago. That's in case, that's Travis and Taylor and their adopted son, Billy Lucci. We're going to leave that on the screen as you tell us exactly how this came about.
1: Oh, that. So that goes back. So Travis has been a buddy of mine for a long time, like going back more than 10 years, and more, even more so his whole group of friends. It's one of my like favorite groups of people I know on the planet is that Cleveland, Ohio crew, the Cleveland Heights. They're actually scattered all throughout Cleveland, but just really, really good friends of mine for like a decade or more. Sometimes they've come to A&M games here and there. Anytime any of them are in Texas, I get a call and try to meet them up in Houston, Austin, or Dallas. So that crew, I went to the Chiefs game with a friend. We sat, you know, we sat in the stands, and then afterwards I went and met up with the crew, and that was the first time. Yeah, that was the first time I got to meet Taylor. So heard so many, you know, forget about the performer. We all know that, and she's the biggest superstar, I think, on the planet, right? Like, but, and I actually saw her in Death Valley, of all places, several, you know, 10 years ago or so. But yeah, just lived up to the hype in a short conversation of what everyone said about her. Just one of the most genuinely like nice and engaging people that you could meet and talk to. And it's cool. I mean, it was cool, but always great to see that group. And I got to see our girl, Paul Rutledge, before that. We saw Laura and Stanford Steve and then capped the night off with that group. So it was a really fun 24 hours in Kansas City.
0: And this is from Page Six. I'm sure you've been ribbed about this. Page Six did not know who you were.
1: And social media user.
0: Yeah.
1: It was fun. I mean, I got made fun of so much, and it was all like in good fun. And that was one of the primary things. There was another one like we're unclear of the connection between the text. You know, the whole thing was just it was funny, but. I was happy,
0: but Billy,
1: to like get to meet
0: her. Let me offer this to the audience that doesn't know you like I do. I mean, you've entertained me on Friday nights and wherever, mainly College Station, to stories more dramatic than this. I mean, I know what we all know about Taylor and Travis Kelce, but the people that you know, it would fill up a really exciting and best-selling book, would it not?
1: Yeah, I mean, some people said, you know, that would have been only you, you know, that didn't surprise them with that. But that's, you know how I am, Paul, too. I like to meet people. And just like with those guys from Cleveland, I know how we met years ago. It was when Johnny played for the Browns, but they become like lifelong buddies of mine. We might see each other 2-3 times. It reminds me of you and the crew we just mentioned, the whole SEC network crew, just people that along the way you become really good friends with, and like there's a million stories, like you said, and there is a very random element to me and my, you know, like you said, my story. There's nothing too random for me, right? I mean, I always tell the story the first time me and you hung out, we get lost in Cowboy Stadium and couldn't find our way out of there. So it's, I mean, I happen to think it's pretty cool that I call Paul Feinbaum my friend. So we got that going for us too. But yeah, I mean, I always tell that story of you and I getting lost in the Death Star and you almost getting, we pop off the elevator and it's 900,000 Alabama fans like, Paul, we're like right in the middle of them. It's always something like that with me, right?
0: Well, I shouldn't reveal this, but Taylor's watching right now, and she said, tell Billy I loved him. Yeah. Anyway, yeah. Billy, it's never-ending with you. I don't know why. I mean, you will top this somehow. I know you will.
1: A couple of that crew were coming to Kyle Field for the first time on Saturday, and they had to cancel last minute, and I'm so glad they did, because that was not going to be the experience that I wanted them to. The last time a couple of them came, it was LSU blackout in Death Valley, where Marcel Reed went for about 4 touchdowns in the second half. So hopefully, to tie it all together, he can enjoy some of that same success on Saturday night.
0: Billy, thank you. You've given us all a thrill, and everybody's watching going, ask him more. I can't do it. I know that you and I just don't want to infringe on the relationship between you and the Kelseys.
1: Yeah, no,
0: thank you. Billy Lucci joining us right here. We'll take a short break. We're back after this.
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13: How are you? 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
0: Paul Feinbaum here. 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Lemon pepper pairs perfectly with Zaxby's famous fingers and wings. Whether you're tailgating or couchgating, lemon pepper is the MVP. 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Who's got the sauce? Zaxby's. We are back, and Ray is up next. Good afternoon, Ray.
28: Hey, buddy. Buddy, we're all feeling inspired today, aren't we?
0: Yes, sir.
28: Good Lord. All that money around that program. I mean, we were talking about Arkansas last week, Paul. Texas A&M, I mean, that's another level entirely. All that money, and Kentucky comes to town and kicks that butt for them. But, you know, thanks to my internet provider, their little truck was rattling up and down the road all day Friday. They knocked my internet out. So I didn't have any college football over the internet, but I did have enough sense to have an antenna, and I got to watch Georgia and Arkansas. And another thing, Paul, that brought to bear the terrible Big Ten games that were on Saturday. Oh my God, that was the god awfulest. And one of the god awfulest, USC just about got beat by a 29-point underdog. So don't give me any crap about Big Ten SEC. But anyway, back to Arkansas. You know, out there, they've got more problems there than just their athletic director, Paul. I don't know if you watched that game or not.
0: I was spared. I take it back. I did watch some of it. I watched about 20 minutes of it, and I couldn't handle it anymore.
28: Did you watch enough of it to see his quarterback substitution patterns?
0: It was terrible.
28: I mean, he names a starter and plays him one series and brings in the guy that he brought with him. And then at the end of the half, he puts his other guy back in and in the second half, same thing. Dude's nuts, man. I mean...
0: Yeah, by the way, Ray, that was another game. It was 45-17. It felt like about 66 to nothing.
28: And another thing, Paul, honestly, and I'm as sincere as I can be about this, how many more bare knees are we going to see get hit before the NCAA, you know, does something about it? I mean, somebody's going to get seriously hurt. I saw it several times this past weekend, and I didn't see a messed up instant replay, but you know what I do know? I know it did happen. I just didn't see it. See you later, buddy.
0: Thank you very much. Craig is up next in Madison, Mississippi.
1: Good afternoon, Paul. How are you?
0: Great. Thank you.
1: First of all, as a State fan, I want to make sure I meet that Billy character next time we go into Kyle Field, because he sounds like he's a pretty nice guy and fun to hang with. But I wanted to talk about the fellow from Auburn, because we had that idiot John Cohen as AD at Mississippi State before he went to Auburn. And this is the guy, I want people to realize, this is the guy that hired Joe Moorhead, the guy that likes to kick rocks. That's his famous quote. He also let go Vic Schaefer, who took us to two women's national championship games. He was Texas came in and offered him a salary, and he was told to mash it, and he didn't do it, and so Vic left. So this is the kind of character that you're working with, and there's always something you got to know about John Cohen. He thinks he's the smartest man in the room. I don't care what the conversation's about. He thinks he knows more about it than anybody else.
0: Well, he may be IQ wise the smartest man in the room. In fact, he's a really bright guy. His father was a constitutional law professor at the University of Alabama. But I would grade the Moorhead hire, the Freeze hire, as complete disasters. And we don't know yet about Alex Gowers, but Alex Gowers, rightly or wrongly, will always be judged against John Sumrall. Thank you very, very much. Let me check in with Bash next. Hey, Bash.
2: Man, thank you, Bash brother. And I'm glad I listened to the first hour of the show, because I would have been like all the rest of the Alabama fans, Paul. But after what I've heard so far, let me ask you a question. Which fan base do you think is more depressed coming into this Monday? The Auburn Tigers or the A&M Aggies?
0: I think probably A&M, because they expected to compete this year for a title. But the Auburn folks, I can guarantee you, they're angry. They're not angry with their own coach, though. They're just angry at the fact that they lost at home again in an electric atmosphere, and they just can't get past that.
2: 100%. I can offer what I think is the reason why they aren't having as much success up to this point in the season. It, to me, Paul, would have been the result of my Alabama Crimson Tide had DeBoer gone with Austin Mack instead of Keelan Russell, because that's what we're seeing right now with Alex Golis giving Byron Brown the keys to the Mercedes to go out there and, you know, be the starting quarterback for the Auburn Tigers, where so many good players and before him have done that. But he has regressed, just like Marcel Reed had. Don't you agree?
0: Yeah, and by the way, there's a reason. I know Brown had great success against Florida and a couple other teams, but overall, he's playing inferior competition, and he's not doing that anymore.
2: Right, and he did have that one cap in his season last year when he went into Gainesville and beat the Florida Gators, and then he was going to come into Auburn. He had the momentum of, I've already beaten this team before. But you said it, Paul. The Billy Napier era is over, and I think, can you confirm this for me, Paul, because I forgot to do this. Did Billy Napier ever get the Florida Gators into the top 25, and in 3 weeks into the new coach Sumrall's tenure, he's already broke the top 25.
0: Yeah, he did get them once or twice.
2: But
0: it happened.
2: I know. My bad.
0: But the one thing about Napier, though, he couldn't coach a lick. But they did recruit well, and I think some of that is evidenced by what you're seeing or what you saw Saturday night.
2: Yeah, I mean, the recruitment process. I mean, these are two new SEC coaches in their third game into the season, first game into the conference. So my one thing, though, I will say about the A&M when Expire came on here, and I thought that was hilarious. He is so angry. It's like he did come on the show Thursday and give you a warning, which you didn't want to hear about, which he actually had a point. But I will say that he wants to criticize his coaches for, like, you're the reason our players are regressing. But let me remind you something, Paul, I saw after the NC State debacle in the head coach's press conference. He's like, I can't hold on to the ball for these players. Like, what do you think about that?
0: Well, I mean, I've met Dave Doran, and I think overall in 14 years at a really crummy place to coach football, he's done a moderately good job. But he will probably never get over that. And the one thing you say after that is you just blame yourself. By the way, in 2022, Florida got up to number 12, Bash. So there you go. Up against the break.
2: I'm there.
0: We are coming right back with more of your phone calls after this.
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0: We are back, and Nathan is up next in Mississippi. Hello, Nathan.
1: How's it going, Paul?
0: Very well, thank you.
1: Hey, I just want to apologize to you real quick. You know, earlier this season, you know, I said there was maybe two quarterbacks better than Kamario Taylor in the SEC, and now I want to tell you, Kamario Taylor is probably the best quarterback in the freaking country, man. There's nothing, I mean, there's nothing he can't do. I mean, he had those two great passes against South Carolina. That probably wasn't even his best pass. He threw one post route. And man, he had, you know, threw between two defenders and made sure his receiver didn't get hit. That's probably one of the best throws I've seen all season, man. You know, I really want to know from you is, you know, what is it Mississippi State's ceiling now? You know, I think 9 wins, maybe even 10 wins is very achievable. We're just seeing how the other SEC teams, you know, and how they're playing right now, how teams are playing down to their teams below them. I think, you know,
0: Nathan, I mean, this sounds like a cliche, but I really think Saturday is an incredibly important test. We don't know much about Missouri. They've beaten a terrible Kansas team. They struggled elsewhere. If they get by Missouri, I think they are in a really good spot, because I think that Alabama game will be one of the bigger games in state's history since at least Dak Prescott. And then, I mean, Oklahoma now looks winnable. Vanderbilt, Auburn look winnable. So, you know, Texas is going to win, is a win. So it's going to come down to a handful. I mean, if State beats Missouri right now, it comes down to Alabama, LSU, Texas, Ole Miss. And I think if you win any of those games, you're probably going to be 9-3.
1: I mean, at least. I mean, even how you're looking at LSU, I mean, playing against like La Tech, how they played, I mean, that's a winnable game, even in Death Valley.
0: Yeah, but right now LSU is an enigma. So LSU will take care of itself. I would give State a pretty good shot at Alabama if that game were this weekend. But I'll say it for the final time: Missouri is the game that State would have always lost at home. This year, I think they have a. Are they favored in that game or not? I have no idea.
1: I think they're favored now. I mean, I think they're pretty good favored now.
0: Okay, well, that means nothing, but it is an indicator. Nathan, thank you for the call. Thank you very, very much. State is a slight favorite in that game. G is up next in Atlanta. Hello, G. I don't hear G, so we'll go to Vance in Georgia. Hey, Vance, go right ahead.
2: Hey, Paul. I just listened to that blip you had on there from Lane Kiffin. That was embarrassing. I didn't agree with the thing he said. That shocked me. I don't give a damn where you play. Anyway, I thought the weekend was fantastic, other than the weather delays.
0: Yeah, that was hard.
2: I hate to put this any more blank on Texas A&M, but Kentucky left 10 easy points on the field in the first half, Paul. True. I mean, I don't know why everybody's so shocked. The truth is, Kentucky just plain flat out won the football game, Paul.
0: No. I know it. You know, Billy Lucci. I don't know what he was talking about other than Taylor and Travis, but they got serious problems there, and I don't see them getting out of Baton Rouge alive. And if that's the case, then they only have one more mistake, and that season goes down. And if they got that third loss somewhere along the way, I can't imagine that program, you know, coming back together again, because they're just completely dysfunctional right now.
2: Well, two quick points. I know that people are disturbed by Georgia's schedule right now, and you know that I'm an unabashed Alabama fan. I think we ought to be fine, happy. But Georgia is not in – Kirby Smart and those players are only in charge of who they play. It's not their fault that Arkansas – I simply contend Arkansas doesn't have the horses in the barn – to be competitive. I'm not going to judge their coach. They don't got the players, Paul. But to look at the bright side for Georgia. Look how many young men have gotten to play. There's a lot.
0: You know what's also interesting, Vance, is how this game against Oklahoma, thanks to Oklahoma's ineptitude, went from very easily the best game of the day to a game that it's not even on the radar screen. I know Georgia fans will argue that. I'm talking about at the very treetop. There are it didn't even make ABC. Can you believe that?
2: You know, I've tried. What won't they learn? Why Brent Venables, who has built this defense 3 years in a row, arguably is national championship caliber, and the offense is just waning.
0: Yeah,
2: and to put all this onus on a quarterback, it mystifies me. It absolutely, I don't understand.
0: G is up next. Thank you. G, go right ahead.
3: Hey, Paul. Thanks for taking my call. hey, Paul, I got a question for you. You know my situation. When I'm asking you, between Arch and Chambliss at Ole Miss, who's the most accurate of the passers out of the two? And I know both of them are going to be one and two in the draft next year. But who's the most accurate out of the two?
0: I mean, we could certainly look it up. Trinidad's completed 70. To me, the difference with Trinidad is that there are four or five moves he has that nobody can stop. Arch is deadly, but Arch is at 61, Trinidad's at 70. G, thanks for the call. John is up next. Hey, John.
4: Hey, Paul, I think it's pretty safe to say that the Mississippi State is the surprise team of 2026 year in the SEC. And I tip my hat to that program. They went out and hired a young man, Paul, who knows not only how to recruit, but knows how to motivate players and deliver, Paul. And I think our team, Missouri, is going to have all kinds of problems down in Starksville. And so, Ricky, I want you to call up here and talk business. And, Paul, I'm going to leave it at that because I want to hear from my man, Ricky, in Madison City, Mississippi. Over and out.
0: Yeah. Needed that, didn't you? Quick break. Busy show. A lot more going on here. We've had a couple of guests. More to come. We're back after this.
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0: We are back, and let's check in with Scotty, who's up next. Hey, Scotty.
1: Hey, Paul, how you doing today?
0: We are doing great.
1: I tell you what, I was driving up I-95, and I kept seeing these signs, south of the border, great place, south of the border, unbelievable sight. I get there, and there was nothing. Lane Kiffin is the south of the border of college football. ads everywhere. When you get there, there's nothing. But I will say this about the Ole Miss quarterback. That kid can play. I just hope he can stay healthy. If they didn't win another game the rest of the year, Pete has done his job. He has done his job to beat LSU. I just hope that quarterback can stay healthy, because the one thing they did show during the game, LSU every now and then could get some pressure on him and stop him and make him throw an interception or catch him. But it's going to take one heck of an athletic defense to stop Trinidad Chambliss. And I think Georgia-Ole Miss game is going to be a big game. And I'm calling an upset right now in Knoxville. I believe that the Volunteers are going to pull it out against Texas. Thank you, Paul.
0: Thank you. Yeah, I mean, that's a possibility. That would not be of the upset possibilities this weekend. I think that's among the higher probabilities. Doug is up next in South Carolina. Hello, Doug.
2: Hey, how you doing, Mr. Paul?
0: We're doing great. Thank you.
2: Well, let me tell you, I know for a fact that this year I've been watching the Southeastern Conference, and I said, tell you, top to bottom, there's not a weak team in the Southeastern Conference. And there's about four or five there that have a chance. Now, I watched that Ole Miss LSU game, and I loved every minute of it. And that boy Chambliss, he is nothing but the real deal. And I believe he's going to be the top candidate for the Heisman. Now, as far as Clemson is concerned, that quarterback we had grew up. But there's a tough schedule ahead, and I don't believe that they're gonna have the record that they've had in previous years. And if Dabo don't have a good record, he could be on the ropes. I mean, it's just that simple. I'll let you talk now, because I know you need to say something back.
0: Well, first of all, thank you for the call, Doug. I still think Dabo it would take a great deal to unload him. Thank you for the call. Let me check in with Mike up in down in Florida. Hello, Mike.
3: Hello, Paul. Thank you for taking my call.
0: Thank you.
3: Well, you asked my question earlier. I called in about to see the difference of what Billy Napier and John Summerall is. But you answered my question. So what do you think?

0: Hey, I just want to talk about the big 10. They can check them out from now, but they overtake the SEC. How many teams Big Ten got in the top 10? How many teams SEC got in the Big Ten? And they call it the Big Ten Conference. It should be the Big Four Conference because they ain't got for four schools in there that could even represent in the Big Ten. So, Big Ten fans, shut up your mouth. Thank you, Paul.
1: Appreciate that. We're in total agreement with you there. Tyler in Mississippi, next. Good afternoon.
2: Paul. Hail State. You know, I think that I'm not happy about us being ranked. I don't think we should be, because these are teams that we should be beating. You know, we should have went to South Carolina and beat South Carolina. We should have went to Minnesota and beat Minnesota. And I don't want to be ranked. Don't rank us. But I do think the hype around Kamario Taylor is true. Now, I'm not going to say what Nick Saban said and call him the truth and the light. You know, I think that's reserved for Jesus Christ. But I think he is the Heisman candidate. And I don't think there's a, you know, even with Trinidad Chambliss beating LSU, I don't see another quarterback doing what Kamario Taylor does.
1: And, yeah, tell everybody about the Heisman, though. And Heisman talk in September is foolhardy, because I've seen a lot of Heisman favorites at this moment of the season before the first day of fall fade off. I am most interested in how Ole Miss plays with some injuries, because Lacy is a big deal. And you could see that in the second half. And what is the latest? I'm trying to see how long he is going to be, or what is exactly his status, because I think that is critical. The understatement of the year, he makes Chambliss a lot better, because so he's a game time decision this weekend. Thanks for the call. We are heading to Weston up next. Hey, Weston, go right ahead.
3: Hey, Paul, just calling from Oxford, Mississippi here. Me and my roommates are calling in. Just wanted to let you know if this is what we are expecting out of the fraud Lane Kiffin himself this weekend. Go Rebels.
1: Okay, thank you. Corey in Atlanta. Hello, Corey.
4: Good afternoon, Paul. I have a question here. You're starting, Paul Feinbaum is starting a power conference, 16 teams. Are you taking more coaches from the SEC or the Big Ten?
1: Well, I mean, I think we're, I mean, the Big Ten has an amazing group of coaches. I think I have to lay them all out, but I'm certainly taking Ryan Day. I like Kyle Whittingham. I think Cignetti ought to be on that list. I want to think about Matt Campbell, probably ought to be on that list. I mean, I'm now four or five in. Lincoln Riley doesn't do much for me. I would look at, you know, Ferentz is toward the end of his career. I would probably pass on Bielema. I just don't have enough money to feed him. We'll take a short break. We are coming right back.
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23: Saints Lions for my daughter's 18th birthday gift. 2-minute warning. Mm-hmm. One possession game. We got a 7 o'clock flight. But she said we're good to go at the 2-minute warning.
24: Wow.
23: And now we're in the car. Wow. Now it goes to OT. Until that game was over, there was a little Fitzsimmons that was going, son of a, we should not have left the game, and regretting every bit of it until they finally got the W.
0: Amber and Ian. 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

0: You're back. Welcome to the second half of the program. Been a very interesting one, to say the least, and one of the big topics of conversation have been the Gators. First 3-0 since 2019. The Gators knock off Auburn and get ready for Ole Miss. Kevin Brockway has spent some time covering that program, and Kevin, it has to feel pretty good around that complex to be in this position with a major game coming up. You've seen it all. Good afternoon. Tell us about it.
1: Yeah, no question, Paul. A lot of happy Gator fans over the weekend for how they performed. How they did it to me was shocking, them putting up 44 points against the DJ Durkin defense. But this tells you a lot about Buster Faulkner and the move they made in hiring him, and certainly in Jaden Baugh as well, in terms of his impact leading the SEC in rushing right now. And, you know, it's interesting, Paul. He dropped a bit of weight. And when you look at it now, last year his longest run was 26 yards. He's already got a 75 or 61, and then the two touchdown runs were 53 and 33. So he has added that arsenal to his rushing attack for a guy that's already one of the best runners in the country.
0: So just going back for a second before we get to this weekend, but as you observed and talked to coaches and talked to various players, tell us, to get us inside that locker room, and what really, I know what it sounded, it felt like on TV, but what was it like in terms of just hearing the difference between what Florida did and what Auburn attempted to do?
1: Yeah, you know, it's interesting too. You talk about the locker room, it was right next to the media area, and you could hear the joy and the jubilation for sure. But I think it, you know, John Summerall basically said, hey, look, I felt like coming into the game we could run on them, and they did. You know, I know he certainly wasn't happy with how the defense performed in the fourth quarter, some of the coverage breakdowns as well, and certainly the penalties. And he kind of followed up on that today. He did say he sent some to the league office, but he felt like that there were a lot of others that they really need to clean up going into Ole Miss week. So I think that's going to be the focus this week, is certainly cutting down on the penalties, and also, Paul, I think certainly, you know, the defense and the secondary as well, which has been highly inconsistent through the first 3 weeks of the season.
0: And Kevin, emotion is a big part of everything. Florida coming off of an emotional win, but pale, quite frankly, compared to what Ole Miss is coming off of. I know that you don't hear much about that in a breakdown, but at least give us the Florida side of it, and what the advantage you think will be that they are at home.
1: Well, yeah, I think first of all that, all right, the swamp, the atmosphere in the swamp, the fact that they're going to be home all week, not have to travel, I think will serve them well. I think that, you know, John Summerall obviously is a very fiery guy, and I think that reflects on his players. I think that reflects on the energy they play with. And again, I mentioned, you know, the penalties too, but they're playing with a little bit of an edge too, which may be a good thing in terms of, you know, just how they're playing and how fired up they are. And sometimes you're going to make mistakes when you do that, or maybe you will commit, maybe you'll hit a guy out of bounds, but at least, you know, you're busting it and you're giving some effort. And I think that that is, you know, kind of what Gator fans are really enjoying. And what's good to see is that this team is playing with a lot of energy right now and a lot of juice. And if that can carry over into the swamp, certainly a huge, task facing Trinidad Chambliss, and you can play a little bit more disciplined around that, I think Florida's, you know, got a shot here. I know that John Summerall said he thought the odds makers were, quote unquote, on drugs for making them a favorite, but you can't discount, playing at home in the SEC as well.
0: Yeah, next time I see John, which may be this weekend, I'll explain to him that the odds makers actually don't set the line. They throw a number up, and the public actually bets it one way or the other. But we'll save that lesson for him for another day. But I do want to ask you about something Summerall said in the aftermath. He said it during, he may have said it, I think he did say it going into it, but just the whole thing with Auburn, which has become a much bigger story after the game for Auburn fans. I realize Florida fans don't care anymore, but the coaching search, going back to that, something you covered, just what was your takeaway from Summerall's exit conversation on that?
1: Well, yeah, a little coy for sure, you know, no question, saying, hey, look, did I interview? I don't know if I interviewed for that job. And then also, if you notice on social media, though, had posted that state of Alabama with the Gator flag, the Gator logo on, and then it was interesting how he kind of rubbed it in that way on social media after the game. But I thought that certainly his comments during the game was a little more coy, but then he also expressed, Paul, a lot of reverence, right? Pat Dye, he mentioned his name, mentioned Bear Bryant, he mentioned Gene Stallings and the picture that he had of him rabbit hunting. I mean, I think, you know, for a guy that used to coach at Troy, getting that first SEC win in the state of Alabama was very, and who grew up in Huntsville, you know, was very meaningful for him.
0: Yeah, well, some folks at Auburn who didn't find a lot of humor in the fact that he ended up where you are and not where the game was played. Let me just look ahead to this weekend, Kevin, and certainly Florida has had a lot of big games. We were there a couple of times 2 years ago for, Miami and Texas A&M. I know we were there last year. I can't remember which game it was, but I do know that it was a Texas game, one of the rare really good moments, I think, in that season. But how would you compare and contrast big games, at least the lead up as far as a Monday is concerned under Napier versus what is building towards Saturday afternoon?
1: Yeah, I think this is a huge week. And I mean, I think Vernell Brown even said, hey, look, we know what's at stake. And this is a chance, you know, Paul, the Gators haven't been ranked consistently in a long time and certainly haven't, you know, been up above the 20s on the Napier. And if you knock off number six, I mean, you have a chance to maybe move back into that top 20 range, top 15 game. So for a national relevance standpoint, this is definitely a big game, but I think they're definitely understand the challenge that's ahead of you. It's kind of an interesting storyline in that you have what the SEC's leading rusher, Jaden Boggs, the SEC's leading passer, Trinette Chambliss. And you wonder if the game is going to play out that way in terms of, you know, maybe Florida trying to control the clock a little and keep Chambliss off the field. Certainly, but Buster Faulkner does like to play an up tempo offense as well. So I think that's going to be interesting, but I think the fan base here is just completely fired up. They're very excited, very happy with what, you know, John Summerall has done. I think I've told you before, he's won the off season, and now he's starting to win in the regular season as well. So people here, you know, it's going to be another sellout. The fans always show up here, but the atmosphere for this one is going to be tremendous. And John, you know, really wants the fans to make an impact as well, and, you know, maybe they can in terms of the communication on the field.
0: And I just took a look at the weather. It looks like it won't be the usual 115 degrees heat index with high humidity. There's a front moving into the south, and it looks like we're going to have better weather and maybe games that aren't interrupted every 10 minutes because of lightning. Many thanks, Kevin. See you this weekend. Kevin Brockway joining us from Gainesville, and we are going to take a short break.
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0: We are back, and I just looked at the board, and am I seeing that correctly? 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
0: Great to have you back.
1: Listen, can I have a couple minutes? I need to catch you up on a couple things. I want to share something that has happened down here on the Mississippi Gulf Coast, and also I got a statement to make about somebody. Would that be okay?
0: Whatever you want.
1: Well, this year, you know, the Lord had come to me before we started our Uber season down here, our tourist season, and the word kept coming to me, uncomfortable, uncomfortable, uncomfortable. And I couldn't figure out what he was saying until one day he revealed to me, he said, Richard, he said, I don't want you comfortable, I want you uncomfortable. I've had a ministry down here to where we buy turkeys and hams for our seniors down here at Thanksgiving. We don't do it for the young people because they can get out there and work, but it's at a discount grocery store. And we tried to, last year we did about 2,000 of them. That's a lot of turkeys and ham for $16, $20 a piece. Well, he revealed to me, he said, I need you uncomfortable, man. I need you uncomfortable. I need more from you. So this year, you haven't heard me call in very much because I've been working. I did twice as much as what I did last year. And there's not a time a person don't get in my car that either I bring up your show or they hear my voice and they bring it up, you know, and I got it on my cards. And this year, I'm proud to announce, because of what you guys have done, and particularly you, Paul, and people that know you, and of course, they ask a lot about a lot of different people, but I'm here to announce right now that this year, in your name, Paul, and the Paul Feinbaum family, I'm going to be giving another $1,000 in y'all's name to that charity. It's basically a ministry. It's not a charity. And we're going to do not only turkeys and hams, but we're going to give each person $25 along with that turkey ham, because everything goes up for our seniors, guys. But one thing that's not going up, they got the same struggles we do, but their check is not going up. And that's why we do it. It's a short-term cure for a long-term problem, right? It don't last. But it does make people realize that people care about them. And then the other thing I'd like to say, I was disrespected by a man on here, and he disrespected another man on here, and he probably forgot about me. But he needs to know one thing, Chris out there in South Carolina, your ass is mine, bro. The workout has started, the training has started, all the new boxing gear is in, the pool is in. The weight training is started, and in 6 months from now, I'm going to beat your ass, bro. You talked about you.
0: Let me just state for the record, I'm really glad to hear from you, old school. The censors did not feel it was in the best interest of the show to promote violence. That's why the censors cut you off, but. Just for the record, it didn't bother me one bit. Kingston is up next in Baton Rouge.
2: Hey, Paul, how's it going?
0: It's going great. Thank you.
2: I just want to talk to you about Sam Levitt. So I just drove 5 hours this past weekend on one night, overnight, Friday, to go to that Ole Miss game, stay there the whole day. The Grove is awesome. And I just had to go watch my quarterback, paid him $4 million, Sam Levitt, to go throw meatballs out there on the game. I just wanted to know what your opinions were on that, because I know a lot of people were watching the game, and just me personally as a fan, it was brutal.
0: It was brutal, especially the beginning. I just think they walked into something that they were not really prepared for, and that falls on the head coach. I don't know what the problem with Levitt was. I do know I think it was the next to the last play before the tipped interception, he had at least one or two wide receivers open. He just underperformed, and I don't blame you for being upset, Kingston. I don't blame you at all.
2: I mean, it was brutal. I didn't go into the game. It was expensive tickets, and I was watching from a bar, but when I tell you, it was just horrible watching, you know, being there with a bunch of Ole Miss fans. And I don't know. It's a quarterback we're paying.
0: I will tell you this, though. Saturday night, we all said, and I said it 100 times, so I don't want to act like I didn't. I said, this is the most important game in Lane Kiffin's career. Saturday night, in many ways, is more important because he has an angry team coming in, one that is played about as poorly as you can play, but against a coach in Mike Elko that I trust to correct some of the mistakes. Whether he can correct them all may be impossible, but if they lose that game, there's nowhere to go. The season will start trending toward a disaster. Brad is up next. Good afternoon. Didn't hear Brad, so I'll check in with Jay in South Carolina. Hello, Jay. Go right ahead.
3: You. Good afternoon, Cliffs in Heaven up here, Paul. And I'll probably say what Brad don't want to, but I've been very oppressed up here, Paul. I've been working a lot, and I've had to deal with all. I went to a restaurant the other Saturday to watch the Georgia game at noon, and there's 25 TVs in there that I hung up, and 25 of them had the Clemson game. They all tried to tell me that was the game of the week, and I was like, oh, I had to go get the IT guy out That's the closet funny. And get him to put the Georgia and Arkansas game up. Beside the Clemson North Carolina game, I watched that thing with the owner of the restaurant. I could barely watch. I ended up having to leave because the Clemson people were so loud about throw the ball and all this crazy stuff because of their Tigers. Now, I want to say this, Paul, and I need to vent a little bit because I'm upset. And I've heard all these fan bases. They're all mad about their team and LSU. And other than Georgia, Ole Miss, and Texas, I mean, we're pretty much, I mean, I'm not upset. I'm pretty happy. I watched Georgia, you know, dismantle the same team that Indiana just, people don't realize this. Georgia played Western Kentucky and smoked them, all right? Indiana played that same team a week later, and it took them until halfway through the second quarter to get a score. Did you watch that? Did you know that, Paul? Or Colin Cowherd and all the Big Teners, they don't talk about that.
0: Yeah, I saw that game.
3: They don't. You saw that game? All right. So, I mean, I'm a Georgia fan. I'm very excited about the season. I'm an old dog, so I'm going to lay in the weeds, and I'm not going to complain about all the rest of these fellows that's all upset about their teams. I mean, Alabama looks good to me, Paul. For a freshman quarterback, they look good.
0: I totally agree with you. They're in spite of the angst that their fans
3: have
0: had,
3: Alabama's real.
0: They have a chance to be really good.
3: I agree. And Ole Miss is real. I believe in Tennessee. I think Tennessee, Texas is going to have a hard. Is that in Tennessee or is that in Texas? Where is that at?
0: It's in Knoxville.
3: That's going to be tough for Texas, Paul. I hear all this Indiana, Ohio State. Paul, Georgia would be favored against any big team at a neutral site today. They'd be favored in Las Vegas with the odds makers.
0: Totally.
3: Who would you take? Hell, Alabama would probably be favored over any of these little tenors here. And Oregon's.
0: Well, anyway, I mean, listen, you know, that's not even a conversation anymore, Jay. The Big Ten has had the worst 3 weeks it has had in a number of years. Let me keep move on. Melissa's in St. Louis. So hello, Melissa. Good afternoon.
4: Hey, Paul. I'm in St. Louis, but my husband went to Ole Miss, so we're big Ole Miss fans. I just want to get your opinion on the rankings as far as Ole Miss only being ranked fourth. I mean, in my opinion, in 3 weeks' time, we've played two ranked teams, one in neutral territory, one at home. This week, we're coming in to the Swamp, and they're now ranked. I mean, I feel like Texas only is number one because they beat Ohio State. But in all truthfulness, Ohio State played three quarters of football. Texas just waited for them to run out of gas. They took advantage. They beat the number one school. So I just don't understand why Ole Miss is ranked only fourth.
0: Well, Melissa, thanks for the call. You're probably talking to the wrong person because I just think the rankings are irrelevant. Last year at this point, Penn State was ranked. LSU was ranked. They both fired coaches. A couple other schools that fired. I don't think Florida was ranked, but Auburn. I think Auburn was ranked after that Baylor win. It just doesn't matter. And I know if you're a fan, it does matter, but it doesn't matter because ultimately, in about 7 weeks, the CFP committee will come out with the rankings, and that's all that is going to be of concern. Brad is up next. Brad.
5: Hey, Mr. Paul. Thanks for taking my call, and I hope y'all had a good weekend. But, yeah, the rankings don't matter. And Georgia being where they are, and they really haven't played nobody, I mean, they really don't even need to be right there. Only teams that play people that have won need to be up there. But Georgia's got a test against this week against Oklahoma, and we'll find out a little bit more about how good we are, how bad we are, what we got. But Paul, the coaches that surprised me this weekend was Will Stein and Sumrall. They went in on the road and both got wins, and that's tough to do. And people should have seen Kentucky in the first half against Alabama. They would know that they were real, and I think Will Stein's doing a great job. But Paul, just sitting up there listening to Sumrall on his post game, do you think he sounds Spurrier-ist?
0: I guess thanks for the call, Brad. I think because Lane Kiffin talks like Spurrier more than anybody, I don't see the direct correlation to Spurrier. I do think he's more of an old school coach. I realize Spurrier is an old school coach, but Spurrier was always coming up with one liners and shots. Sumrall's got some shots in him, but they're a little more body blows than Spurrier had glancing blows. We'll take a short break. We are coming right back.
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39: Oh, Linda, good afternoon.
40: Yes, I'm Linda, and you are fun and informative. I try to see your program every day.
0: Thank you so much for saying that.
40: I like
0: that.
40: It. I'm in my middle 80s, and I enjoy television. And yeah, I do. I've always been a South Carolina Gamecock fan. But I'm not never been a Coach Beamer fan. I never thought he was coaching material, but that's just my feelings. I think he's proved he's not. But he made a statement last season, at the end of the last season. He said that he, and I hadn't heard anybody to repeat hear him reminding him of that. He said, and I said, well, I'm going to make note of that because I think that was not very wise a remark to start with. It wasn't a very class remark. If you showed any smarts, I do like the coach at Georgia. He's class act, but ours is not. He said that University of South Carolina Gamecocks would be 1,000,000% successful this year. Now, he said that. Now, he needs to own that. He needs to own that because that proves that the man, I just don't know what to think of him, but then I have never cared for his coaching. I don't know him personally, but I just wanted somebody to remember that, and I hadn't heard it anywhere that he made that silly remark.
0: Well, I want to thank you, Linda. That was a fantastic call, and you and a lot of people are criticizing him this morning after a home loss that many don't think should have happened. Thank you, Linda. You be well. You take care of yourself, and let me check in next with Mike in Texas. Hey, Mike, go right ahead.
1: Hey, Paul. Thanks. I'm an 84-year-old retired Texas high school football coach.
0: Yes, sir.
1: And I'm here to tell you that A&M is right where they belong and where they usually are. They have a big brother complex that keeps them down because they can't help being jealous of the University of Texas. And so don't expect them to ever be able to jump up and be a top-notch program. Thank you.
0: Well, Mike, you know what? I did expect it because I have a lot of friends that are Aggies, and I've never been able to understand why that program can't win. It has so much money. It has so many phenomenal people, but it just always seems to stub its toe. Thank you for the call. Chris is up next from South Carolina.
2: Paul, what a week would change. You want to know what's hot, what's not? I'll tell you what's hot, winning by 8 points. What's not is them Texas A&M Aggies. They need to get some female cheerleaders. Maybe they can get over the top then. And them Auburn ain't too hot either. So all these people that's been hollering, screaming about their team, oh, they're doing this, scoring these points, and now they get a little taste of reality when they have to play somebody? Auburn ain't going to be the same Auburn team that they've been in the last 30 years. See, at least I can talk junk because we done did something. Auburn did nothing. It don't matter how much money they spend, what coach they get, or what quarterback they get, they just going to be losers, just like the little brothers. The little brothers always going to be losers. South Carolina, Auburn, Texas A&M, they going to be losers. That's what I got to say. But I'm going to tell you one thing, Paul. It's going to be a lot of SEC teams that's good. All of them really good. They got a good quarterback. They can throw the ball over. They got defense. Some of them don't got a good head coach, but we're going to find out who can coach and who can't. And I don't care about Ole Miss, and I definitely don't care about Lane Kiffin. I'm glad he lost. The only thing could have been better if Ole Miss could have lost after they won the game. That's the only thing that could have been better. But I'm going to tell you like this right here, all y'all fans that want to sit here and analyze everything like you're an expert, I'm talking to you, Adrian. You need to figure out how to cut that stove on and make some football snacks or something. Because
0: hey, Richard, why don't you start making some tailgates? I think Clemson plays the late game at Cal this weekend. I cannot wait for that at 10:30 on Friday night. Brian is up next in Tulsa. Hey, Brian.
3: Hey, Paul. Hey, Chris, you want to pick on a woman? Oh, you're such a big man, Thad Albert. But anyway, Paul, I'm going to ask you something. Is there any chance you're going to have Trey Lamb, the TU coach, Tulsa coach, before the Arkansas game on your show? And one more thing, Paul. Okay. Paul, and what I so...
0: Okay, Brian, there is a chance. There's as much chance of having him on as Vanderbilt was given to beat NC State Saturday afternoon with 2 seconds to go. So it's always so it's possible. I like this guy. He's been running his mouth about OU for the last what, forever. Now he's a Tulsa fan. That is so classic. We'll take a break. Cole Kublik will join us next.
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0: We will be in Gainesville this weekend. How about this? The Gators moving on up, and the Ole Miss Rebels ranked number 4 in the country. Look forward to getting to Florida first time this year. Cole Kubik joining us from the studio. And Cole, let's start with a rehash of the weekend and look ahead to that game with Ole Miss. Just your takeaway thoughts on Florida and Auburn.
1: A little disappointing loss for Auburn fans, Paul. I think your quarterback still feels like he's a second and a half behind on a lot of different things. His ball doesn't seem to be coming out on time. A little bit late with how he's sort of orchestrating the offense. Offensive line was disappointing. Couldn't consistently get the run game going. But I think if you want to talk about coverage schemes or you want to talk about X's and O's, there's a lot that we could dissect. This game came down to want to, will, desire, and going out and doing the little things extra. And Florida did more of those things. You look at guys that were down the field finding blocks, finding ways to make tackles, getting ball carriers to the ground, extra yards after contact. Because Florida did make mistakes to allow Auburn to stay in this game. And then being at home, I thought was a big advantage for Alex Golish's team. There's some things that you look forward to that they may be able to correct fairly easily. But I thought John Summerall's team came in with more edge. I thought they came in with more will, more desire, and more physicality. And to me, Paul, that's the main reason they won that game.
0: And for those of us who haven't been in the trenches like you, explain the impact, or whether it's assistant coaches, the head coach. What is it that takes you to game time with what you just described?
1: Well, I think it's an attitude that starts at the top, and it starts with your head coach. And if there's an emphasis on it, and the alternative, more times than not, is not acceptable, which I know for John Summerall it is not, then that's what you're going to live up to, that standard, each and every week, whether it's on the practice field on a Tuesday or a game day on Saturday. And the problem with a lot of college football today, Paul, is there are no other options for these coaches to go to because their backups are leaving in the portal. So guys know that they can have letdowns in those areas, and they're still going to play because there's nowhere else for these teams to turn. I think some of the newer coaches in the league are not going to fall for that, not deal with that, not be with that. There are some guys that have been in the league that aren't that either. Kirby Smart's one of those guys that if you're not giving him physicality, you're not going to play. There's a trickle-down effect, an expectation that as long as you make your players live up to it each and every day, you anticipate and expect that that's what's going to show up on Saturday.
0: Let me get to Baton. I'm trying to remember the game of Oxford. I should remember that, considering the whole world was there. Just what did you see when you went over the tape? Where was that game won or lost?
1: Well, I think the first thing you look at, and you have to, is quarterback play. Trinidad Chambliss is just a magician in the pocket. And him almost inviting pressure late in that game, kind of standing back there like a boxer in a boxer stance, Paul, of like, come on, come get it, and then waiting to complete a pass over the middle of the field. He was dynamic. He was unbelievable. And he's the guy that when the ball is in his hands, you just imagine and believe that good things are going to happen. On the flip side of that, Sam Levitt never looked comfortable. He never looked extremely confident on consistent possessions. He left the pocket too early. I thought he was a little bit squirrely when he got outside of the pocket. I thought he forced some throws. And the protection wasn't to the extent that he should have left when he did. Maybe took LSU a little bit too long to go lean on that run game. But whether it was Kewon Lacy, Deuce Alexander, the defensive line also for Ole Miss showed up the first time in this game the way I expected to see them play this season. Cam Franklin was great. Will Echols was great. That's a group that I thought, Paul, could take over games coming into the season. There's a lot of that game that they took over and they dominated. But you can't talk about that game without mentioning Trinidad Chambliss and his excellence and his playmaking capabilities.
0: Talking to Cole, he'll be on a little bit later on with Roman. Let me get to Alabama because you live in Alabama, and we talked about this earlier on your show, that fans have a tendency now just to fire coaches after the first quarter, the second quarter, and a halftime. But as you go back and look at that tape, with no lightning delays blocking you from seeing it all, what did you see?
1: Well, I see an Alabama football team that is more physical. I think they are better in the trenches on both sides of the ball this year. That's a defensive line that can be dominant. The offensive line early, Paul, you had a lot of movement up front, and they were running a lot of gap scheme runs, so blocking back and pulling around. They missed a lot of those. They ran by some defenders that were coming flat down the line of scrimmage. Some of them were upfield, and they had to retrack. Well, they got away from that a little bit in the second half, and it was more manageable based on the fronts that they were seeing. Oh, and by that way, Keelan Russell, he kind of took over a little bit of the game as well. And you got playmakers. Ryan Williams is beginning to show up. The tight end position is showing up. And you have a running back that in week one made almost no one miss and had no extra yards after tackle or after contact. And now he's running like a bowling ball the last 2 weeks for the Crimson Tide. I just think it took a few adjustments. You had a Florida State team with extra time to prepare. They had a good plan coming in. But once those adjustments were made and they settled in, it was only a matter of time, I don't think, delay or not, Paul, that Alabama was going to take over that game. And I think you do have to give extra credit, not just to Alabama, but to Mississippi State and a couple of these other teams that had to go sit in the locker room for 20 minutes or an hour

0: deserve extra credit that they're really not getting for coming out of those delays the way they did.
1: Cole, let's get to Aggie land. What happened out there?
0: Quarterback's inconsistent. You're not committed to running the football. And I thought the defense played a little bit jumpy. They jumped gaps. They overran some plays. Listen, don't get it twisted, Paul. Will Stein is an absolute poet the way that he draws up formations, motions, and personnel groups. I mean, you got wide receivers that look like they're under center. They're motioning out. You have extra offensive linemen on the field, tight ends lined up as receivers, running backs lined up as tight ends. I mean, he was working it. He was in his bag with the formations. And Roman and I are going to talk about it tonight. Something I'm excited to ask Roman, take me through what you saw here. How would you declare the strength of this offense or this motion or this personnel grouping? And it really did have that A&M defense on their heels. You saw a lot of late communication, just trying to figure out what's the formation, what's the personnel grouping. And then when they shifted or motioned, how they reacted to that. I thought they were misaligned multiple times. I hate to say stole yards, because it makes it sound like Kentucky didn't work for it. And I don't want to remove credit for what the Wildcats did, but they were put in a great position to go out there and take yards from that Texas A&M defense with their plan by that staff.
1: Cole, let me close with one game to look ahead to, and there are a million games, but I want to ask you about Ole Miss coming off of that emotional high, maybe all-time, or heading to the swamp.
0: Not the college football playoff. Not the game of the galaxy that we just had in Oxford, which we spent the entire offseason talking about. Paul, this week right here is the most difficult coaching job that Pete Golding will have at Ole Miss, honestly, probably at any school that he's been in as an assistant, a coordinator, or a head coach. That place is not going to come down from that high until Thursday afternoon, Friday morning. And for him to get his team reset for another team that, like we just talked about, wants to come punch you in the mouth, is going to be willing to go fist fight, back alley brawl, and is going to be able to play a little bit of contrast in style football, control the tempo, slow the game down. That's what they're going to be able to do. This will be a monumental task for Pete Golding and his staff to go to Gainesville, where that place is going to be rocking, and have them ready to play a quality opponent again.
1: Great stuff. Thank you, Cole. We'll see you in just about an hour with Roman. Until then, we will do what we always do in the final hour, take your phone calls, and I can hardly wait. We are going to head to Gainesville this week. That was just announced, so I know plan accordingly. We'll talk to Coach Summerall and everybody connected to that university. We'll be right back.

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0: And welcome back. Final hour has arrived. Daryl is up next from Georgia.
1: Well, I would say Kentucky and A&M, I mean, that's welcome to the SEC, right? I mean, that's pretty much why the SEC, makes the conference what it is games like that. I mean, if you don't bring it in this conference, if you don't bring it every weekend, you stand a chance of getting beat, regardless of who the opponent is. I mean, that's just what has made the SEC the SEC. Paul, on Ole Miss, and did that Ole Miss LSU game, did it not remind you of the Georgia-Ole Miss game in the playoff?
0: A little bit, yes.
1: That quarterback, you know, here's the deal. When that quarterback is on like that, you can't get him on the ground, and he's throwing darts like that, they're hard to beat, man. But he ain't going to play like that every weekend, though. He might have one or two more games like that this year. But when he plays like that, they're hard to beat because he wears your defense out. But Lane Kiffin has to be the most – he's the most polarizing figure in the SEC that's won nothing. Absolutely ain't won anything, but he is the most polarizing figure in the SEC. And let me ask you this, Paul. Florida State, Alabama, I watched that game, okay, all that stuff. Florida State is killing them. They want to be back so bad, especially with Miami having success. It is killing them. They're trying hard, but they just can't get there. Now, I want to get your thoughts on Tennessee and Texas coming up this weekend. What do you think?
0: Daryl, thanks for the call. I still have not made up my mind on that one, Daryl. I think Tennessee has a path to victory. Augie is up next. Good afternoon.
2: Paul, I don't know if it's just me, but do you have a hard time understanding Daryl? He talks so fast and eats his words that I want to hear what he's saying, but I can half the time understand what he's saying. I give you credit for that, Paul. You're a Daryl translator. But, Paul, third game in the season, I think we know who LSU is right now. Do you think you know who they are?
0: Oh, yes. I don't think – and by the way, it shouldn't be a big surprise.
2: Oh, it wasn't for me because – Paul, you know, I'm on the record. As of June, I said 8-4, but I'm actually optimistic after that game. I thought it would be worse. I mean, I think Ole Miss played to the best of their capability. Would you say yes or no?
0: 100%. And I think that's the scary part because I'm not trying to sound like Lane Kiffin here, but the comeback was pretty dramatic, and Ole Miss, it took a really gutsy call. Maybe the call of his career by Pete Golding on that two-pointer to change the psychological drama.
2: I mean, it really did. And, I mean, for all LSU didn't do, I mean, they were within one play of being just 2 points away from tying it up. But they would have left Trinidad enough time, and they've got the best field goal kicker in the SEC. But, Paul, the LSU, if anybody had any doubts after that Louisiana Tech game, the same issues were confirmed. Very average O-line. I think that's our biggest weakness. I think Levitt's a serviceable quarterback, but he's not going to go out and win you a game. I just don't see that happening.
0: No.
2: He's in the backfield.
0: He's a little bit. The biggest concern I have for LSU right now, the injuries are really mounting, that could be a problem this weekend.
2: I think that's going to be a big problem this weekend, but still early in the season. I still say Texas, Georgia, Ole Miss, top of the heap. Alabama, I think, is right in there. And I'm not so sure where Florida and Mississippi State stand. I think Florida's going to beat Ole Miss this weekend. What do you think?
0: And Mississippi State is an enigma. I mean, right now people are saying the same things about Taylor that they were about Trinidad. But, again, it's another one of those we heard before the season. Have you seen this guy? It was just a little bit hard to believe. Thank you for the call. Really do appreciate it. J.D. is up next in Alabama.
3: Hey, Paul. I want to address Chris from South Carolina. Dude, you need to calm your ass down. You struggle with North Carolina. We lost, we lost to Florida, and everything that Cole said is 100% true. But we lost to Florida, and I don't think your sorry-ass team could come in the SEC and beat anybody, including Arkansas. So you need to sit your ass down and calm down, you big fat head. Appreciate it, Paul.
0: Stephanie in South Carolina is up next.
4: Paul, I am so happy to talk to you today. You know, 2 weeks ago I was getting pretty nervous about the Ole Miss LSU game, and that old anxiety started settling in. And then last week, when Lane started acting a fool with his fake injury report and talking about his safety, you know, his personal safety and how dangerous it might be, I knew we were going to win. And then I really knew we were going to win when he sent his running back coach, Kevin Smith, down into the student section to taunt the students. I don't know what self-respecting man would go down there and act like that. You can't tell me that the LSU players weren't distracted by all the off-field antics and all the nonsense leading up to the game. So I was certain that this was going to be a typical old Lane Kiffin choke, acting a fool, blowing a game. And then yesterday when I was driving back to Columbia, I was listening to parts of that John Talty book, and I cannot believe I'd never heard this story before, but apparently, and I just can't imagine somebody doing this, but when he was a player at Fresno State, somebody pooped in his shoes. They disliked him so much. They called him Lance, and somebody pooped in his shoes. Now I can be very spiteful myself, but I cannot imagine disliking somebody so much that I would poop in their shoe. That just is remarkable to me. And I think,
0: you know, Stephanie, I'd forgotten that story, but it sounds like something Chris from South Carolina would do. Thanks for the call. Handsome Joe is up next.
5: Roll Tide, roll, Paul Feinbaum. And you know what? I want to say this right here. Also, Roll Tide, roll to the Seminoles, Barners, Giggums, Lane Kiffin, and a special Roll Tide, roll to the Little Tenors, Paul, because you know what? Yeah, the Little Tenors, they suck again. You know, they had a couple of years there, or maybe 3 years, but you know, the sunshine is gone. There ain't nothing but stormy skies ahead of them guys right there, Paul. That's nothing but stormy skies. And I'm proud of the SEC, the way we're handling ourselves. And I'm proud of the way the Ole Miss fan base handled themselves, too. I agree with you there, Paul. They did absolutely awesome right there. Wasn't much trouble, none I heard of. So, you know, only trouble was for LSU getting their ass handed to them on the football field. I'm like you. I thought LSU may win the game. But I'm kind of glad they didn't, because Ole Miss has always been my second team. And, Paul, these doubters, you know, and I hate Stacy keeps calling in saying we're in trouble. You know what? Every program out there would like to beat their opponent by 50 points. You just can't do it every game. You can't, because the competition is just so tough right now, Paul. But I'm happy with what Cannon DeBoer is doing. I think he's a great coach, and he's doing the best he can. You know, we're 3-0. They slow starts is pretty bad. You know, I got to get that. But second half, Alabama just dominating. I mean, they're kicking ass on everybody they play second half. If they get that first half going, because right now we're getting beat. We're getting beat everywhere on the field first quarter. And if we can get that short up, you know, it's going to be rocking and rolling again. Now, Paul, you have a good brother, peace. And, hey, all you haters that's down on Alabama, y'all go root for the damn Barnard, because we don't need that negativity in Crimson Tide Nation. Roll Tide, roll, Paul Feinbaum. Regulators out.
0: We are back. More to come right after this message.
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20: 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The Patriots went to the Super Bowl.
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0: How about these games this weekend? USA goes to Kentucky. Vanderbilt and Auburn. Do you know that Vanderbilt has beaten Auburn a couple of times in a row? Missouri at Mississippi State. I am locked into that game. And then the Brian from Tulsa special. He will be doing the call for Tulsa and Arkansas. Let's check in with William in Alaska. Good afternoon.
1: Good afternoon, Paul. Just calling to check into South Carolina sports. Had a bad day for the Gamecocks, a pretty good day for the Tigers this past Saturday. End of season, who do you think still has a job? Dabo, Beamer, both, or none of them?
0: I think one of them will have a job.
1: Anything more?
0: No, I'd rather not commit to who it is yet. Mike is up next in Atlanta. Hello, Mike. Hey, Mike, you there? Don't hear Mike. Dylan in Jasper, Alabama. Hello, Dylan. Good afternoon.
2: Good afternoon, Paul. Thank you for taking my call. You know, I'd like to congratulate Brian for being the first Tulsa fan to call in to the Paul Feinbaum show. You know, that's pretty cool and everything. And good luck to Tulsa on playing Arkansas this weekend. But, you know, I wanted to ask you a question. Didn't Clemson get beat by South Carolina a few years ago when Spencer Rattler was the quarterback?
0: Clemson has lost the last two times in Clemson. Yes, correct.
2: So Lordass is just coming in here bumping his gums about nothing, ain't he? I mean, he wanted to throw some shots at Auburn. You know, Chris, why don't y'all actually play somebody? I mean, the ACC is just terrible. I mean, the level of competition, it's unreal. I mean, at least Auburn played somebody. I mean, hell, that was actually one of the better games, Auburn and Florida. They were throwing blows at each other. I mean, Florida was the better team, obviously, but still, though, it was a great game. It was a hell of a lot better than that boar fest with North Carolina. Dabo almost got his ass whooped by Bill Belichick.
0: I mean, the idea that I immediately laughed when you said that is just so bizarre, considering we're talking about a one of one in the NFL.
2: Oh my God! I'm telling you, it is such a dumpster fire in Clemson. I mean, they're probably begging him to retire so they don't have to just embarrass him, you know, just saying, oh, we fired Dabo Sweeney. They're going to ask him to resign at the end of the year because, it's so bad. When you can't win in that conference right there, there's no hope. I mean, and then, you know, last week he was talking about, you know, Virginia. Didn't Virginia get their ass whooped this week?
0: I'll
2: be honest with you, Chris. I don't think, you know, talking football or anything is your thing. You know, we can do a spelling contest or something like that, but you'd probably suck at that too. But anyway, the dirtiest player in the game is out of here.
0: You're cheering in the background. Let's check in with Stemp in Texas. Hello, Stemp.
3: Hey, Paul, thanks for letting me buzz in on this Monday. I think there's a scenario where you can say Oklahoma won their last game of the season this past weekend. I mean, because looking at their schedule, there's a really high chance that they're on the losing end of every single one of their upcoming games. So, you know, that means there's a good chance Sooner Boy Brian will be patching up holes in his wall all the way up till next March when Porter Moser keeps the snowball rolling, letting him down with another NIT appearance. And, you know, Paul, now on to Texas. You know, they'll beat Oklahoma here in a few weeks, but I don't want to hear this letdown game stuff when it comes to UTSA. You know, after ascending to number one in the polls, they should have put up 60-plus in that game. offensively, that should look like a track meet for Texas. You know, Arch, he should have had video game stats and Heisman numbers, Paul. I mean, it should have looked like Sark was on the sideline controlling him with a joystick. And Sark says you don't want him to be Archie or Peyton or Vince Young or Colt McCoy. Well, you know what, Sark? The fans, they want you to be Mac Brown and bring him another national title. So why don't you just shut up and do your post-game interviews and quit chirping? And you know, Paul, I just don't think Texas is all cracked up with what they are to be. You know, so as for the Longhorns, it's going to be a bumpy ride over there in Rocky Top. And lastly, Paul, the defensive side of the ball for the Crimson Tide is what legend said showed him something against Kentucky. Hey, is he talking about the defense that just gave up 36 points to an Auburn reject quarterback? I mean, so I don't care which one it is. Give me the Beamer, the Benzer, or the Bentley. Gamecocks take down the Tide this weekend. And someone told me legend lost a lot of weight. Well, how do you lose it, Paul? Running away from security at the SEC Media Days? Why don't you go tell him to tie a string to a doorknob and take care of them few loose hangers that he got left in his mouth? Irish, fire that thing in there.
0: Chris is up next, calling back for what reason, we don't know.
4: Oh, hey, Paul, you sit on the sideline. This right here is for that stuttering dude you always want to pop up all the time. Let me tell you something, man. You keep talking about Dabo need to be fire, or we're going to get rid of Dabo.
0: I'm going to Brian from Tulsa next to try to improve the quality.
5: Paul, thank you so much. Chris, just shut up. Quit your whine. Nobody gives a rat's ass about you. Anyway, Paul, Stamp, at least Oklahoma made it to a postseason tournament. What have y'all done? And by the way, who have you really played this season? Nobody, Paul. Nobody, Stamp. And Paul, and one more thing before I let you go. The last part of my call, I'm just so disappointed. I am so upset with Oklahoma. I feel like ripped my hair out and almost looked like you, Paul. That's how angry
0: I was.
5: Hey,
0: by the way, Notre Dame played for the national championship 2 years ago. Oklahoma, when was the last time Oklahoma played for, or are you a Tulsa fan now? I can't remember. Let's continue with, Swamp Dog is up next.
6: Good afternoon, Paul. Thanks for taking my call, man. Hey, yeah, give me a T for Texas and give me that T for Tennessee, too. I take the T for Tennessee over the T for Texas any day of the week. But I want to talk to you a little bit about the Auburn and Florida game. Florida won the game, and I was talking to Chris Doring a little while back about Florida. I was curious to see which one of these teams was going to go in the right direction because they're very similar, in my opinion. And Florida took the next step, looked like to me. And I asked Chris Doering about how you like playing the Georgia-Florida game in Atlanta. He said, no, I don't like that. I don't like that at all. And then I asked him again. I said, how would you like to play Georgia twice in Atlanta this year? He said, yeah, I would like that because that would be the SEC championship game in Atlanta against Georgia if Florida gets there. And looks like they got a shot at it. You know, you never can tell.
0: Well, you know, Swamp Dog, it's a little bit early, but I appreciate the call. John is up next in St. Louis. Hey, John.
7: Hey, Paul, real quick here for Chris. Or not Chris, but my buddy down in Tulsa, Brian. I'm going to tell you, ask your mom and dad if you would talk to me. I'm old, Chris, and you're very arrogant and condescending. I'm old enough to be their parents, and quit talking to me like that, you jerk, Chris, or not Chris. Brian and Tulsa, you're a jerk. Good night, Brian.
0: Man, we're on quite a heater here with calls, aren't we? Let me check in with Billy D next.
8: Hey, Paul. Hell State, my brother from another mother.
0: You bet.
8: Paul, we had this conversation in April. I told you about Kamario Taylor, and you kind of blew me off, you know, and I said, this guy is something special. What is it, 3 state championships at Mississippi? Do you know that?
0: I'm pretty up to date since we interviewed him the other day.
8: Oh, okay, well, there you go, man. All right, so now you're relevant, right? And so now it all means something.
0: No, I'm just simply saying that we had Kamario on the other day, so I was fairly well prepared for the call, unlike you, who's regurgitating a call from March. Al is up next from Memphis. Good afternoon.
9: Hey, Paul, how you doing, buddy?
0: Very well, thank you.
9: You would think all the money that LSU paid these guys to play football, Lane could find a quarterback who could throw a five-yard pass to an open receiver to try to win the game.
0: And he was open, by the way, wide open.
9: But, yeah, he was open, yeah. And 5 yards, I could throw a pass 5 yards.
0: Yeah, no, absolutely.
9: Okay. Have a good day, Paul. Thanks.
0: Thank you. I mean, that's a fair point. I mean, Leavitt couldn't get it over the linebacker. That's where the game was won or lost. I will tell you, had they completed that pass, they would have blown the two-point conversion, guaranteed. Ole Miss was going to win that game regardless. Quick break, 30 minutes remaining here, although I'm thinking about what league going home right now.
10: There's nothing worse than waking up sick. 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

0: busy afternoon reaches its final 30 minutes, and we say hello to AJ next.
1: Execution, execution, execution, Paul. I mean, goalies, what? Just put me in the electric chair, brother. I mean, when are we going to get back to the fundamentals of football, wrapping up tackles? I mean, what are we playing, cushion defense? I mean, what is this, fingernail paint? It's standing in the paint Monday, Paul. And I'm watching my team Saturday night, and I'm looking at it, and I'm sitting there, I'm like, this is finger paint standing in the paint week. Because what in the world are we doing down there? I mean, come on, DJ. Come on, Alex. We can't play. Byron Brown holds the ball long enough to have a 15-minute segment on a Paul Feinbaum show. It's so sad. He's so far behind right now. I mean, I don't know if he's just he just don't have it upstairs in between the ears. The reaction, he don't have the reads. He don't have the ability to stand in the SEC and play quarterback. And you told me I had one of the best quarterbacks in the country. Well, then I got one of the worst coaches in the country too. Because somebody's lying. It's you or me. I don't know, Alex Golish, but you're gonna have to turn it around quick. And I'm going to tell you something, Cohen. You should have been out of there faster than a fly off of my daggum chicken wings. I can tell you right now, something's got to give, and it's you, Cohen. You sucked at Mississippi State. You suck at Auburn. And now we got all these Mississippi State fans popping out of the woodworks. You notice that, Paul? Talking about a Heisman Trophy. Heisman Trophy. At week three, we got Heisman talk on these quarterbacks. I mean, y'all need to pipe down, put the brakes on, long season, just like everybody else. And another thing, y'all come out to woodworks, but you don't ever call all year long. You just start calling. You like Tennessee fans. Y'all just call when it's convenient. Y'all don't call for bruises and the beats and the bruises and the blacks and the blues. You call over. You call because you won a game or two. Well, until you stand up in the paint and really prove yourself, y'all need to stop, put your Billy D telephones down, and quit calling this show. And, Chris, I'm going to tell you something. We didn't get our rear end stomped 52-10 by nobody. You did. By a mid-tier LSU that got proved the other night. So you are just exactly what you've always been. And you know what, Paul, going back to Auburn, I feel like it's just deja vu again with Auburn, Paul. I feel like I went over there, my fifth grade desk, and I pulled out some gum somebody stuck up underneath there. Now I'm having to chew it again. Where are we at, and when are we going to get it right? War damn Eagle, and I am not happy.
0: Got that impression. Thank you for the call. Kale is up next in Dallas. Hello, Kale.
2: Hey, Paul. AJ set the bar high right there, but looking at his profile picture, hope he can go sell a few used car sales later today. The reason we have been in the woodworks is I don't know if anybody in my lifetime has ever lost their coach to death and had to fire their DC the next year because obviously he was incapable. I love what Arnett's doing right now. And I don't think people understand the fact that we knew this was going to happen. So we were just kind of holding back a little bit, waiting. Before we can say anything, we got to have a program. And we all trust Levy. But the number one thing that upsets me most right now is the fact that I've got all my friends, instead of congratulating us on actually being ranked for the first time in 4 years, already saying, and like Dave Portnoy's tale too, saying, oh, well, where's Kamari going? He's going to Miami. This man went to the same high school as Jeffrey Simmons, grew up 30 minutes down the road, was watching the games when I was there, 2011 to 2016 with Dak Prescott, and he's in communications with Dak. We have the two highest paid NFL defensive tackles in NFL history and the highest paid NFL player in NFL history at Mississippi State. So, I mean, we have money with BP Oil. I just want to get your take on the fact that everyone's just already assuming he's just going to leave.
0: Well, first of all, Kale, I wouldn't take Dave Portnoy's advice on the weather if I was at the National Weather Department and the skies were clear. I mean, the guy's is a Michigan homer. He's just trying to find a replacement for Bryce Underwood because they probably need one, and their $12 million investment has gone astray. Hey, thanks for the call, Elliot. From Ohio is up next.
3: Paul Feinbaum, thank you for taking my call. Hey, look, you can tell Joe from Red Bank that the Big Ten is just fine. And I called it earlier on your show. I said Lane Kiffin would lose. It'd be the most talked about game of the season. And that's exactly what happened. And Trinidad Chambliss, I have to admit, was pretty amazing, faking it, heading for that pylon, two offsides. That was pretty amazing. But here's what I did as soon as the game was over, is that I sent a message to Will Farrell, because I think it's time for a Lane Kiffin biopic. And I think Joel Hale could play Lane Kiffin. I think Will Farrell needs to produce this, because in the SEC, it just can't be a business as usual. The Big Ten is business as usual. So Trinidad's been to the playoffs before. I hope he makes it again, because we saw what happened last time. So I hope he makes it. I hope we repeat what happened last year, because you guys have all these dramatic games and everything's fun until the playoffs come, and then it's a different story, Paul. It's a different story.
0: Another worthless call from Elliot. Cornbread is up next in Ohio. Hello, Cornbread.
4: What's going on, Paul? I'm just sad today. You know, my Tigers and laws. It's really, you know, I was punching the air. I was kicking my feet like a big baby, but I'm staying in the paint. You know, I think we drank some hotty toddies, but hey, Ole Miss, they did their thing. I got to give it to them. Hats off to them. Paul, you have a great day.
0: Thank you very, very much. Let me continue and check in with Garrett in Tennessee. Hey, Garrett.
5: Hey, Paul. How are you?
0: We are doing great. Thank you.
5: Thanks for taking my call. I just want to get your opinion on the Tennessee Vols in the upcoming game this week. Tell me what you think about it.
0: Well, listen, I mean, Tennessee's had big wins over the years, but I think this is the best opportunity in a while for a season many people weren't sure about to beat Texas. I'm well aware how good Texas is supposed to be, but they were shaky for most of the game against Ohio State, albeit the best team in the country, perhaps. But I've been in that stadium, as you have, and it is a scary place to be, even for a veteran quarterback like Arch Manning.
5: Absolutely. Again, Paul, appreciate it. Thank you for taking my call.
0: Thank you. Tennessee is capable. We'll take a break. More to come. Final few minutes of the show, straight ahead.
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0: And Fine Bomb Friday this weekend in Gainesville. How about that? Before the big Ole Miss game. Let's check in with Jeff in South Carolina. Hello, Jeff.
1: Hey, Paul. I talked to you a couple of weeks ago. I'm the retired football coach.
0: Oh, yes. I remember and, that.
1: Yeah. And I was just going to say that I think Carolina played pretty good game against Mississippi State. However, we had a lot of drop passes from our receivers, and a lot of people are clamoring now to want them to fire Beamer. And, you know, my question is this. Well, who else would we get? And it really angers me when these, you know, armchair coaches get on line that knows absolutely nothing about football, but they want to.
0: Well, Coach, let me ask you a question, because I like Beamer, and I think he is unique, and it will be difficult to find somebody with his personality. But when you watch Beamer coach, what do you see as a former coach?
1: Well, I see a guy that's dedicated to the team.
0: Okay.
1: And I also see a guy that's close to his team. Now, you know, you can always second guess coach. I've had it done to me for over 30 years. And, you know, you just got to tell the fans, look, I'm out there every day with these kids, and I know exactly what they can do and what they can't do. But Beamer has changed the landscape a lot in South Carolina. And I just see a confident coach. He brought his team together after, and I keep up with them every day. And I think it'd be a mistake to get rid of Beamer.
0: Well, listen, Jeff, I should call you coach, because you're coach. I don't think he's close to being fired. I think this is a big opportunity for him this weekend, because he's playing at Alabama, a team that he probably should have beaten the last few years. I just think he needs to turn one of these games like Saturday, and I think some of that will calm down. Thank you very much, Coach, for the call. Really appreciate it. Let me talk to Matt in North Carolina. Hello, Matt.
2: Hey, Paul, thanks for taking my call, and thanks, more importantly, for not leaving early.
0: thank you.
2: I want to talk a little bit about Lane Kiffin's leadership. You know, Paul, it seems like Lane Kiffin almost intentionally tries to go out and outshine or overshadow his teams during every game, you know. And he's not a junior SEC coach. He's been around a while. He's been on multiple staffs. You know, he's been an NFL coach. But today, what I saw from Pete Golding and Summerall, their interviews were more insightful and better than Lane Kiffin's, and they're first year SEC coaches. So I think LSU, he had some leadership issues, challenges that he shouldn't have at this stage in his career. But more importantly, having been in a leadership position in my life, in corporate world and in the military, young people will mimic what their leaders do. And Lane Kiffin, with all this trolling and the status report on the quarterback, Leavitt earlier, I mean, there's always shenanigans with him. And I think the players, you know, they're very impressionable. So they have no choice but to mimic some of that stuff. So I just think that, you know, he should be more of an adult as a head coach and more serious as a head coach. And you know, the last thing I'll say, you know, and I know you say you don't like violence on the show, but Lane Kiffin is one of those guys, when I see him in these commercials, he just looks like one of those guys you just want to shove in a locker, man. And I know that's probably not, you know, but the bottom line is this, you know.
0: That's okay. Hey, by the way, Matt, that's quite all right. We'll tolerate that.
2: Okay. Well, Paul, listen, thanks. One last thing, though, I was going to ask you, you know, so the Saban documentary coming up October 8th, are you in that? Or are you participating in that in any way? Or
0: Yes. It's almost been 2 years now, but I spent, about 7 hours with the producers asking me everything imaginable. But I have no idea where I'll be in it, though.
2: Yeah, but you didn't make the cut for any of the promos. That's why I'm asking, man. I mean, so yeah. What happened? I mean,
0: Well, first of all, my name does not resonate when you start thinking about all the names that are in there. So I think that's one reason why.
2: I will tell you this.
0: I have it on good authority that I will be in the documentary.
2: Well, I'll say this, Paul. I differ with you on where you rank amongst these guys, but hey, I appreciate the call and thanks for the time.
0: Well, no, but you got to remember these are Hollywood types who are putting out.

0: Okay. Good. Okay. I only call you about once or twice a year. And a few years ago, I called in. You might remember this. Somebody was talking about the D word that wasn't in the Bible. And I said that D word was in Clemson, Dabo, and Handsome Joe wanted to do an exorcism on me. Do you remember
1: right.
0: all that?
1: I sure do.
0: Okay. Well, I survived. I survived that exorcism. But now listen, I want to know, when did your show become the Clemson and South Carolina line? I mean, I have to listen to Clemson fans every day. And it seems like with this Chris guy calling in, he's taken over your show, and I don't like it one bit.
1: Well, Amy, Chris is annoying because he says the same thing, and he's predicted Clemson to win the title for however long he's been calling in. We all know Clemson has been mostly irrelevant.
0: You're exactly right. And, you know, earlier somebody asked you to make your decision which coach in South Carolina would be without a job this year by the end of the year, and you chose not to answer that. Well, I'm going to answer it for you.
1: Thank you.
0: Dabo, he better enjoy that paycheck, and he needs to start pressing those khakis because he's going to need them pressed and looking fine for when he's in the unemployment line.
1: Well, one thing about Dabo, though, he won't be in the unemployment line long because he will take Jimbo Fisher's place on the ACC network show, whatever it's called, because Jimbo's going back to Florida State.
0: That'll be good. Yeah, well, that'll be good for him. That'll be good for him because he's not...
1: No, and I think Dabo will be fun. I think he'll be entertaining. He's very folksy. I think he will fit in right along with whoever else is on that show. We'll leave it there.
2: The Paul Feinbaum Show is presented by Regions Bank. Official bank of the SEC.
3: Here's the deal. The government is over $38 trillion in debt, which means the IRS isn't slowing down. And the tax code is complex and unforgiving. 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
7: I'm Nick DeLuca. Week two finishing up on Monday Night Football in Los Angeles. The Rams looking to rebound from a rough week one in Australia. The Giants looking to start the John Harbaugh era 2-0. Aaron Donald expected to make his season debut for L.A. after coming out of retirement. Puka Nacua ruled out due to his hip injury. Kickoff 8:15 Eastern on ESPN and ABC. Michael Penix Jr. making his 2026 return. The Falcons naming Penix their starter for Thursday night against the Packers will be his first start since tearing his ACL in Week 11. Cooper Rush struggled in a pair of starts to open the season. Tua Tagovailoa out due to a back injury. Falcons still looking to reach the red zone. ESPN Radio's Harry Douglas says Penix needs to use his playmakers.
8: Michael Penix Jr., when you have a Kyle Pitts, when you have a Drake London, a Bijan Robinson, you have, I would say, top-notch weapons at your disposal. Uh-huh. Do everything in your power to make sure you get these guys the football and be consistent in doing so. We've seen the inconsistency from the quarterback position from this football team within the first 2 weeks. We need something different.
7: Douglas on Freddie and Harry. Elsewhere, Zach Ertz returning to Philly. Veteran tight end signing with the Eagles practice squad. Played 8 years with the team, winning a Super Bowl in 2017. Needs 11 catches to set the franchise record. Eagles tight end Dallas Goedert likely to miss a few weeks with a sprained MCL.
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2: When you break up with your significant other, why do people always say, oh, man, I'm about to start working out. I'm about to get this body right.
3: Now, that's a good question.
2: Like, why not get your body right when you're in the relationship? You wait till you depart the relationship to say you want to get your body right. Well, I never understood that.
3: Harry, you said it 5 minutes ago. Luca was comfortable being like that.
1: Oh, I love, Dallas loves me. I love Dallas. I can let myself go. They'll be fine with it. I'm still producing.
2: It's men and women.
4: Oh, so you cooking now? Oh, that's what's up.
3: you mowing the lawn?
2: Like people, they wait till they break up with their significant other and say, oh, man, you know what? I'm going to go get this gym membership. I'm going to go 3 to 4 days a week.
1: Uh-huh.
2: Well, why in the hell couldn't you go 3 or 4 days a week when you was in a relationship?
0: This is Freddie and Harry.

0: He is Harry Douglas and Freddie Coleman. When you put us together, you have the best show on your radio. It is a Reggae Monday. 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Presented by Progressive Insurance. Thanks for joining us on the ESPN app. SiriusXM Channel 80. Don't forget about us on TuneIn and tell that smart speaker to play ESPN Radio. Oh, we still continue to hear from you at 888-SAY-ESPN, 888-729-3776. What is it in terms of week two in the NFL? Who was the biggest winner or who was the biggest loser from NFL Sunday? HD, real quick, give me one or the other. Who was a big winner or a big loser according to you?
1: Which was very, very important.
0: Mm-hmm.
1: And they avoid going 0-2 with a daunting schedule early on. The biggest loser, I'm going with the Tampa Bay Buccaneers. They had a 10-point lead in the second half against the Browns and ended up losing at home. So very, very disappointing. Baker Mayfield's playing not so great football right now.
0: Yeah, for me, the biggest winner was anybody that's a Cleveland Browns fan that didn't think they were going to be 1-1. The fact that they beat the Tampa Bay Buccaneers and Deshaun Watson playing that well, they were definitely a big win as far as that goes. The biggest loser, the Washington Commanders and losing their quarterback, Jaden Daniels, who had been playing pretty well in week one, was playing really well against a horrible Dallas Cowboys defense, and then he dislocates his elbow after the offensive lineman stepped on his left foot, the offensive lineman's right foot. He falls back and trips, tried to use his elbow to brace himself, and injured the same elbow that happened last year that pretty much eliminated his season for the Washington Commanders. Who's the biggest winner or biggest loser from NFL Sunday? Let's hear what you have to say on the Freddie Harry call-in line at 888-SAY-ESPN, 888-729-3776. One of our favorites is Big Joyner, baby. He lives in Atlanta, but he's a Saints fan. I got a pretty good idea, Big Joyner, where you're going with the answer to this question. Hit it.
2: Clyde Brothers is on this Reggae Monday. I know that's an awful Jamaican accent, but I try my best. Freddie, man, listen, either you're going to win or you're going to lose, right? You just win last week, Cowboys lose, vice versa this week. Mm-hmm. Keep doing your thing, though, baby.
0: Amen.
2: That don't make you no bad guy, you heard me? I think, man, the biggest losers, like you said, Freddie, Washington, man, because you know that Jaden Daniels is my man, and hopefully Chicago's quarterback is not hurt too bad, man. That's kind of scary to see him go down. But when you hear the injury, it's like, dude, what you on the court crying for? But let me tell you, I told y'all we got a quarterback. And like I said a couple weeks ago, NFC South champions right here. Because them Dirty Birds, Harry Douglas, don't have a quarterback. You got to have a quarterback, baby, in order to win in this league. You heard me? And my LSU Tigers, I ain't mad. Because we came back storming, and I'm a Lane Kiffin fan because he's the bad guy, baby.
1: So I would say this about the NFC South. Mm-hmm. When I look at the New Orleans Saints and I'm seeing Tyler Shug and the way that he's playing week one and week two.
0: Absolutely.
1: No, you're right, Big Jonah. Y'all have a quarterback in New Orleans. You know, Bryce Young got his fifth-year option picked up. He didn't get the long extension. But the way Bryce Young is playing right now, top-notch football, although they lost week one to the Chicago Bears, Bryce Young played well in that ballgame. I called it on ESPN Radio with Steve Levy. He played very, very well. And to transfer that to week two on the road in Atlanta, the way he performed yesterday as well. So you have the Carolina Panthers and you have the New Orleans Saints in the NFC South, both quarterbacks. I know the Tampa Bay Buccaneers, they signed Baker Mayfield. He's playing god-awful. The quarterbacks for the Atlanta Falcons right now playing god-awful. So, you know, let's see how this thing plays out. But from the looks of it early, you know, Carolina, they look pretty good. And also the New Orleans Saints, they look pretty good as well, too.
0: Yeah, Bryce Young playing for a contract. He has a chance to get an extension to be the face of the franchise. Tyler Shuck may already be there. Chris Olave's like, oh, so that's what the football looks like in the game. Boy, oh boy, I hadn't seen this since Ohio State. He is on target, having a number one wide receiver. Shucking and jiving is working for the Saints so far in the first two games with that offense. Ron in Utah, give us either biggest winner or a biggest loser from NFL Sunday.
3: Okay, well, this is going to seem a little boring, but I'm going to say the Miami Dolphins. You know, they're going, and Harry, you can back me up on this. They're going through a full-on rebuild. They haven't had any success since Jimmy Johnson was their coach. And I didn't realize this when I was watching the game, but I found some positives. Do you realize they had a 17-play 9-minute, 21-second drive against the Niners. It only ended in a field goal, but props. They followed that up with a 17-play, 9-minute drive again. I see a 5-minute play, a 12-play, 5 minutes. These all ended in field goals. But here's the thing. They had no turnovers. They ran the ball 29 times versus 23 passes. These are the bright spots I'm kind of looking for, because we're down in the cellar. We're not going to beat anybody this year, and we're probably not going to win our division next year. But these Cats played mistake-free football.
1: Well, there's also a bright side to it, too.
0: Oh, I can't wait to hear this.
1: Well, you hope your young guys throughout the season, they mm-hmm. build and get better,
0: yeah.
1: getting that experience.
0: Uh-huh.
1: But through it all, you're probably going to have the number one or number two overall pick. You're going to get a top-notch player, a guy by the name of Jeremiah Smith, mm-hmm. potentially on the board right there, a guy who's from South Florida as well, too.
0: Yeah, they may have the number one and number two pick in 2027 and 2028. When you got to look at drives and the field goals as bright spots after the first 2 weeks of the NFL season, that tells you where the Miami Dolphins are, according to our man Juan in the great state of Utah. One of our favorites is Dez in Minnesota. Dez, pick one or the other. Who is a big winner or who is a big loser from NFL Sunday?
4: Hot dog,
0: what's up, my dog?
1: I know that song too well, having two kids. Goofy up there doing that goofy ass dance too.
0: that was so cool when the Minnesota two guys did that. He did that as a tribute to his son yesterday in the end zone. That was pretty cool when they did that.
1: Yes.
4: That was hilarious. But I don't have to say Caleb Williams, man. And I'm not saying this because they are rival. And this has nothing to do with the injury, because he got hurt in the fourth quarter. What happened, you know, that Michael Jackson, Billie Jean performance he put off against Carolina? He didn't do that up here. Brian Flores is not to be played with, I guess. And it was a good test to Brian Flores' defense, because you had somebody like that on the other side that was trying to twist cheese you up, but it was more like brick cheese. And last week, man, when I lost contact with you guys. I was coming from the farm. I was giving a shout out to my boy Bobby Travis from the north side. I said he was doing that jelly belly celly with the Giants. The Rams better watch out. It ain't got Puka over there right now.
0: Yeah.
4: It's going to be tight.
0: Yeah, because the Giants had the blueprint because they saw the 49ers did to the Rams. Now, granted, the Rams aren't traveling across the world to Australia playing at home, but the Giants are going to play bully ball. Because that's going to be their identity, which we warned people about when John Harbaugh took over this team.
1: And also physicality travels. I don't care if you're on the West Coast, overseas, on the East Coast, on mountain time. Physicality travels. Yeah. That's offensively, defensively, and if you're good on special teams, you have an opportunity to win every single week.
0: Yeah, because the Vikings were physical against the Bears, who pride themselves on being more physical than them. And the Vikings won that battle time and time again yesterday against the Chicago Bears, especially in the red zone. Chris and Duval. Chris, give us one or the other. Who is a big winner or a big loser from NFL Sunday?
5: Oh, fellas. My biggest up is I think Jackson Smith and Jigba wanting to have a say-so on who's the best receiver in the game. He says that he has the backup, which we try to say is one of the reasons Justin Jefferson isn't doing what he used to do. But Jackson Smith and Jigba show, hey, it doesn't matter if you put Sam Donald back there, Aaron Donald or Lock or Unlock or whoever, he's going to do what he has to do to show that he's the best in the game.
0: Man, that conversation, he keeps putting himself
1: in
0: that conversation. Yeah, no doubt about
1: that. He is a flat-out baller and a route runner.
0: Yeah.
1: Those are the type of wide receivers I love, Freddie.
0: Mm-hmm.
1: Not just guys that can make 50-50 catches, but you can literally route people up when you have the ability to be one-on-one with someone. It doesn't matter if it's a poo-poo corner, one of the best in the league. When you can route somebody up,
0: absolutely,
1: and every route looks the same, I don't care if it's short, intermediate, or deep, Jackson Smith and Jigba, my gosh, that boy bad.
0: Put it this way. If you need a wide receiver and you don't consider one from Ohio State, LSU, then fire the general manager.
1: Hello.
0: Period. End of story.
6: All right, question for you, Harry. As a receiver, what's more satisfying, when you route somebody up or if you make a catch, a contested catch over that person? What's better, when you route them up and make the catch or when you make a catch over them?
1: Well, honestly, it depends on what you like, because for me, I'm a smaller guy, so I'm a route technician. So I like with Jalen Waddle on that third and three, literally routing up the DB and making him fall out of bounds. Mm-hmm. Oh my gosh, I got so excited. Couldn't stop talking about it on the broadcast.
0: Yeah, but I tell you,
1: couldn't.
0: But Jamar Chase making that catch yesterday for Cincinnati, the body contortion, tracking the football, and then literally almost catching the ball out of bounds, but keeping 2 feet in bounds.
1: Yeah, when you
0: can when you can do that, the defender goes, well, I did everything right, but your right was better than my right.
1: I got to give it to credit. That was nice.
0: I mean, even though the defensive back looked down and said, well, I can't do anything with the hell of that.
1: Shannon, how you say it? That was good stuff.
0: Exactly.
1: That's good stuff.
0: Anytime a D-back can look at you and say, I did what I could, I just got to go back to the bench and have at it. I wasn't embarrassed. He's Jamar Chase. It's what he does. One of our favorites is the real Shantana. Real Sean, I could call him that. The real Shantana in Montana at 888-729-3776 on Reggae Monday, Freddie and Harry, presented by Progressive Insurance on ESPN Radio and the ESPN app. Big Real Sean, who is a bigger winner or gives a bigger loser from NFL Sunday?
7: Well, gentlemen, tonight I'm a Giants fan because, you know, as a Titans fan, I don't like no Rams, man. I can't have none of that. But the Giants, they ain't getting the call. The side piece ain't getting the call for a couple weeks after that because we got them on Sunday. And the Titans finally have a heartbeat. But they are my biggest loser this week. That secondary so soft. As soon as we kicked that field goal at the end of the game, I knew we were going to lose, man. I could... The Eagles were passing at will on us the whole game, and even though we got two interceptions, I knew we weren't going to stop them. But we're also the biggest winner because we did show some fight, and we do got the Giants and the Ravens coming up, and it all comes down to the Texans week 5. Herm Edwards is about to come on here and tell y'all, don't judge nobody till the 4th week, so that's what I'm trying to do myself. Mm-hmm. And at least Cam Ward is running forwards, not backwards, and scoring some touchdowns. No turnovers. Thanks, fellas.
1: I actually was surprised by the showing that we got from the Tennessee Titans, especially seeing them week 1. Mm-hmm. And how not so good they were. They actually put up a fight, and they had a chance to win this ball game. Now, it's also a learning experience. You have to close these ball games out.
0: Yep.
1: And if you give your opponent an opportunity and a quarterback like Jalen Hurts, he's going to make you pay if you don't capitalize off the mistakes.
0: When you don't know how to win and trying to learn on the fly, that can be very difficult, whether you're a young team or an older team. He's Harry Douglas. I'm Freddie Coleman. It is Reggae Monday. Freddie and Harry, thank you very much on ESPN Radio, the ESPN app, and SiriusXM Channel 80. Part of my inconvenient truths involves the Vikings, the guy running their defense, and his NFL future, if he has one when it comes to this. We'll get to that this after Harry gives you this word from the Wellness Company.
1: There's nothing worse than waking up sick. 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
1: Inconvenient!
0: That you may need to hear about your team, whether you want to hear it or not.
2: This is...
3: Give me the truth straight up, no chaser.
2: Freddie and Harry's Inconvenient Truth.
0: It's only inconvenient when it comes to my truth if you allow it to be so, which means that Harry Dell's about to be inconvenienced a lot involving the next 5 minutes, so let's get right to it.
2: Number one.
0: Vikings defensive coordinator Brian Flores should be a head coach if he keeps doing this in Minnesota defense. But he won't, because the NFL has a long memory about that lawsuit he brought against the league, and the league has their way. They'll keep him from having that position that he had once before, Harry, with the Miami Dolphins.
4: Freddie, I agree with this, but I hope we're both wrong.
0: Amen.
4: I really do hope we're both wrong, because Brian Flores has showed on numerous of occasions that he deserves to be a head coach once again. Now, also, if so many of these other guys who were once head coaches have gotten so many second opportunities, why shouldn't Brian Flores? I'm pretty sure that he's learned from his first time around and doing things, but what he showed me on the football field in anchoring the defense, how quickly we forget how terrible Minnesota's defense was prior to Brian Flores. It's a reason why he was hired to go in there. Now we're talking about that being the strength of the Minnesota Vikings and opposing teams' quarterbacks, I don't care how great they are, being confused on a consistent basis, and that defense coming up big, whether it's sacking the quarterback, quarterback hits, forcing takeaways, and the whole nine. So I agree with you, Freddie, but I hope we are both wrong about this, because he definitely should be a head coach in the NFL.
2: Number two.
0: The Steelers' offense won't get any better, which could mean maybe 7 wins. There's way too much bad football involving the Steelers. DK Metcalf has forgotten how to catch. Linemen can't open holes for the running backs. They can't protect Aaron Rodgers. They can't separate from defenses. The Falcons gave them problems, but the Falcons' best defense was against their own team when it comes to the offense. This is not going to get any better, which means no playoffs and no more than 7 wins potentially in Pittsburgh.
4: I agree with this. Now, coming up, they have the Cincinnati Bengals. Well, I know Cincinnati, they know how to score points.
0: Yes, they do.
4: The defense in Cincinnati, they have been better this season. I can honestly sit up here and say in both of their wins, their defense had pivotal plays that allowed them to win the ball games that they've won so far this season. So I agree with this. Aaron Rodgers, man, they panned the camera to him a few times this weekend.
0: Mm-hmm.
4: And he was looking like, why in the hell did I decide to come back to this? Because he was getting tattooed. He was like a pinball machine out there at times. That one sack where they sandwiched him.
0: Yeah.
4: And everybody was like they were with the Bad News Bears and nobody could pick up the football.
0: Right.
4: I felt so bad for Aaron Rodgers at that moment. I said, oh, man, he's too old for this nonsense.
0: Mm-hmm. I'm sure he feels the same way on Monday morning.
2: Number three.
0: The Green Bay Packers will continue to struggle because they don't have a dude mentality, because their two dudes may not be available anytime soon. Josh Jacobs, a running back, and Micah Parsons, a defensive end. They have guys that are good, but you need a dude, because you're not going to have too many times where a team like the Jets have a 10-point lead and give that away when you can run into better opponents in Green Bay.
4: I agree with this. And before the game versus the New York Jets this weekend, I thought the Jets were going to win that ball game. And if it wasn't some buffoonery and silly things, they actually should have won the ball game. Like, you can't give up a punt return for a big return late in the ball game and just give Jordan Love and that offense great field position. But let me tell you the worst thing that could happen for the Green Bay Packers this week.
0: What's that?
4: For them to lose to the Atlanta Falcons.
0: Yes, on Thursday Night Football.
4: On Thursday Night Football. Now, the Falcons, they haven't been great so far this season, but they actually do have their quarterback coming back, Michael Penix Jr., who can actually throw the football down the field. So be careful, Green Bay.
0: Not just be careful, be aware. Don't just be careful. You lose to a team like the Falcons, the way they looked the first couple of weeks, it could be yikes time in Green Bay. He's Harry Douglas. I'm Freddie Coleman. It's Reggae Monday when it comes to Freddie and Harry. Sunday was a good day for football in Ohio. Plus, who was the biggest winner or loser from NFL Sunday? Weigh in right now. 888-SAY-ESPN, 888-729-3776. 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
17: I'm Nick DeLuca, closing in on Monday Night Football in Los Angeles. The Rams looking to rebound from a tough week one in Australia. The Giants looking to start 2-0 under new head coach John Harbaugh. Aaron Donald making his season debut for LA, officially active after a couple years of retirement. Rams receiver Puka Nacua ruled out with his hip injury. Kickoff coming 8:15 Eastern on ESPN and ABC. Elsewhere, Bears quarterback Caleb Williams avoiding a major injury, considered week to week after hurting his hamstring in yesterday's loss to the Vikings. ESPN Radio's Freddie Coleman says if Caleb's out, Ben Johnson needs to step up.
0: You got to know your personnel without Caleb Williams being there. So whatever that has to be, you got to maximize your quarterback with that running game. And don't think for 1 second other teams know that, because they're going to say, Tyson Bagent, you're going to have to beat us. We're not letting this running game help you. You're going to have to help the running game. If anybody really has to step up and make adjustments, it's not the guy, it's not the dogs in the kennel. It's the one that's feeding them the kibble, known as the kennel master, known as Ben Johnson.
17: Coleman on Freddie and Harry Johnson saying he doesn't think Williams will practice this week, would not rule him out as of yet. for Monday night's game against the Eagles. Elsewhere, Michael Penix Jr. making his return for 2026. Falcons naming Penix their starting quarterback for Thursday night football against the Packers will be his first start since tearing his ACL in week 11 of last season.
1: Hey, it's Michelle Smallman, and coming up Tuesday, the Chargers, Bucks, and Colts all had playoff hopes, but they sit at 0-2 to start the season. So are we ready to announce that all of their seasons are over? It's on Sportsmanlike, 6 a.m. Eastern, right here on ESPN Radio, ESPN2, and ESPNU.

0: Elvis and Freddie Coleman. Thanks for joining us on Reggae Monday. 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Don't forget to tell that smart speaker to play ESPN Radio. Continue to weigh in, and we can't wait to hear from you in about 5 minutes at 888-SAY-ESPN, 888-729-3776. Who was the biggest winner? Or who is the biggest loser from NFL Sunday, 888-729-3776. Now, early on this program, I said we had words we thought we would never say on Freddie and Harry. The Las Vegas Raiders are tied for first place in the AFC West. We've never said in the 3+ years we've done the show, we didn't think we'd ever say that. Well, part two of that involves this. I gotta say it was a good day. I never thought we would say that about the state of Ohio. When it comes to the National Football League. Now, we can say that about the Ohio State University, whether they win or lose. But both Ohio teams won yesterday. The Cincinnati Bengals beat the Houston Texans. And by hook or by crook, the Cleveland Browns beat the Tampa Bay Buccaneers after being down 16-6 in that game. And they came back to win on the road 23-19. Todd Monken kept telling people, as Browns head coach, we were going to have a good day. Damn right it was a good day. Especially our guys bouncing back from the debacle last week versus Jacksonville.
1: I thought our guys did a great job of hanging together. We had a couple scuffles Wednesday, which is good. That's awesome. It's awesome. Guys didn't like it, right? They're a little pissed off, right?
2: They were upset.
1: Gotta be a little pissed off. Played awful. That wasn't the standard. Browns are gonna Browns. That, okay?
2: Bleep that.
1: But the guys took that to heart.
2: Bleep that. I love it, though. I'm not gonna lie, man.
0: I'm with you.
2: Todd Monken, I can sense that he's a guy I wouldn't mind playing for, and I like him also standing up for his team. But you look at that game versus the Tampa Bay Buccaneers, and let's not forget, Baker Mayfield was once in Cleveland, and Cleveland bailed on Baker Mayfield for Deshaun Watson. And Deshaun Watson, a lot of people did not believe in up until this point. And Deshaun Watson showed on Sunday that he was the better quarterback yesterday than Baker Mayfield was, because Baker Mayfield played terrible, god-awful. And on the last drive, I say the last two drives, Deshaun Watson found a comfort zone and was able to deliver the football, had a touchdown pass to to his young receiver, Denzel Boston.
0: Denzel Boston, yes.
2: And he also made some good throws to Hale Fannin Jr. And the defense was able to hang in there time and time again, so much so that they were able to come out with a victory. And Todd Monken, he's feeling happy right now, and so are a lot of people in Cleveland. I know the players are. Whenever you can go on the road, which is hard to get a victory, on the road and go all the way back to Cleveland with smiles on your face. And I looked at Deshaun Watson's Instagram story, and, man, he had a picture in his locker of him smiling. Hey, you don't have to say much when you go out there and you play up to your capabilities or good enough to get a victory on the road versus a quarterback that has animosity toward the organization.
0: That's why I never thought I would have to say about Cleveland football this year. I gotta say it was a good day. Because that's what Deshaun Watson was saying. I gotta say it was a good day. And I warned people, well, Freddie, we don't think it's going to get past week two. Whether they win or lose, they're not going to have Deshaun Watson as a starting quarterback that first game at home, which is going to happen in week three. They were saying way too much positive regarding Deshaun Watson. Even at the last week, when he looked like that, all I heard was, well, it wasn't all his fault. You can't put that all on him. He didn't play as bad as people were saying. They were going to go through the motions to make sure that Deshaun Watson didn't feel that people were bailing out on him in that organization. That's not so much an indictment of Shedeur Sanders or Dylan Gabriel. It was because they have more trust in Deshaun Watson, and they wanted to see if he could validate that trust. This wasn't just going to be a two-game trial. They weren't worried about what people in the stands were going to say if they went 0-2 and he looked like dog garbage in the first couple of games. They still going to run him out there. And they ran him out there again without any kind of questions, without any kind of controversy surrounding him. That's why Deshaun Watson sounded like this.
3: Every week I'm getting more confident and more comfortable with myself. You know, I told Monk and I told the team, I feel good, I'm healthy. I trust the work that I put in these last 2 years. And, if you got to put the ball in my hands, I'm ready for it. That's so whatever we got to do to make the team win and keep the drives moving, I'm ready for it.
0: That's why he can sing this song. I got to say it was a good day. Because they kept telling him, no matter what kind of bad days are out there, we're going to be in your corner because we believe if there are going to be any kind of good days or good games, you're going to be our starting quarterback.
2: But Freddie, I love what you said. The state of Ohio had a big day. I want to move to the Cincinnati Bengals. They had a victory over the Houston Texans on the road, 20-6. And I thought in that matchup, I'll start offensively for the Cincinnati Bengals. I thought they stayed committed to the run. They didn't abandon the run game, which allowed them to have a little bit of balance. Chase Brown had 20 carries for 80 yards. And Joe Burrow, I thought at times he was pretty awesome because I'll tell you this, that defensive line of the Houston Texans, they were coming time and time again, and they had multiple sacks. But there were the few moments where Joe Burrow bought enough time in the pocket, whether he was escaping left or right, just buying enough time to look downfield and throw the ball to his wide receivers or tight ends or running backs. And I thought Ja'Marr Chase and T. Higgins, they were better than the secondary of the Houston Texans.
0: Sure.
2: I'm not putting that game on the defensive line. I'm putting that game on the linebackers and the secondary and the defense of the Houston Texans outside of the defensive line. I thought the D-line did everything they were supposed to do. But my God, and I thought C.J. Stroud did everything that he was supposed to do.
0: Absolutely.
2: But they definitely missed Nico Collins, and I thought the secondary for 2 weeks in a row now didn't live up to their capabilities on the back end of that Houston Texans defense.
0: Because Joe Burrow had the chance to say something that he thought he would never, ever say as a Bengals quarterback. Man, our defense got it done.
4: Yeah, you know, it feels like early on in 2021 when, you know, you're trying to, you know, we got a really good defense and try to stay in front of the sticks, not turn the ball over, kick field goals. You know, you put points on the board, we're going to win with our defense.
0: Because I'm sure Joe Burrow, when they played Houston not too long ago, looked at C.J. Stroud and said, boy, what's that like? You got that defense over there. Man, oh, man, that must be special. Because now C.J. Stroud is looking at Joe Burrow saying, man, what's that like? You got wide receivers. My best wide receiver is never healthy. And Nico Collins. Other guys can't stay healthy. Dalton Schultz had 12 catches yesterday. Nothing against Dalton Schultz. But there should never, ever be a game where he's your leading receiver double-digit in catches. I'm sure C.J. Stroud is thinking, man, I threw the ball 53 times today. I completed 30 for over 350 yards. But he looks over at Joe Burrow and says, man, when he needed it, he got T. Higgins, he's got Ja'Marr Chase, and he's got a defense. If you are the Houston Texans, take the advice for what you just saw yesterday. Find a way to get your guy help, consistent help that can stay healthy at wide receiver. Because Joe Burrow's guys have not been injured wide receiver. His offensive line has let him down. He's gotten beaten up. Hasn't had a running game. But when he decides to throw the football, he's confident. I got Ja'Marr Chase. I got T. Higgins. I'll take the hits. I'll take the beating that my offensive line deals out to me time and time again. Because I know if I get the ball out there, those guys are going to deliver. C.J. Stroud is going, well, see, all those years you wanted a defense, and now you got one. I need wide receivers. I've never had any like that. I'm sure he's looking over there thinking, I want to stay here. But man, oh man, can you help a brother out? Can you help me out?
2: I agree with you, Freddie. And I want to go back to Cincinnati's defense. I thought they, listen, they gave up some yards, but as long as you don't break. The Houston Texans, they were 0-4 in the red zone. Exactly. So that means that the Cincinnati Bengals did their job. I thought this game kind of turned on the 4th-and-1 where Dexter Lawrence, the guy that they acquired in the offseason, burst through the line of scrimmage, won his one-on-one matchup, and then the ball went to the Cincinnati Bengals in their offense, and they went down and scored a touchdown. That was Ja'Marr Chase's first touchdown, torquing his body, being acrobatic, and catching the football no matter where it was in his vicinity. But also looking at some things, it was that third down defense at times and the secondary players making plays and the defensive line getting pressure on C.J. Stroud a lot of the times. But I look at Houston. They missed the field goal, had a mishandle on a snap on a field goal. The defense allowed 6 explosive plays. Mm-hmm. That 4th-and-1 I just talked about. You had a drop touchdown by a wide receiver, Wayne, as well. They didn't run the football well. They were 29% on third down. Mm-hmm. And I thought they were still in the ball game. So all what I just mentioned, I think for Houston, they have to have a game where everything is gelling together. They haven't had that yet, and they're giving up entirely too many explosive plays. They gave up 7 to the Buffalo Bills. They gave up 6 yesterday to the Cincinnati Bengals, and that secondary is not holding up their end of the bargain on that defense.
0: Yeah, a sneaky player in this game who I thought at times was the best player in the field was Demetrius Knight Jr., the linebacker from Cincinnati. He was everywhere. Didn't have to leave the field.
2: I don't think it was sneaky.
0: No,
2: Freddie.
0: People don't know his name. But
2: watching that ball game,
0: he
2: stood out, Freddie.
0: Yeah, but you and I watch it differently because we know what we're looking for. Dexter Lawrence got a lot of love today on TV shows everywhere because he's the linchpin of that defense. But every time you turned him out, Demetrius Knight was knocking somebody's head off. Yep. In pass coverage and in one coverage. That's what Dexter Lawrence brings to that team. Other guys get a chance to eat because he commands so much attention, eating up blockers. Demetrius Knight Jr. is like, this is what that looks like. I'm going to make a Pro Bowl team based on Dexter Lawrence. He was terrific at that linebacker position. Maybe was the best player in the field at times, and not just on the Houston defense, but definitely the Cincinnati defense. He's Harry Douglas and Freddie Coleman. It is Reggae Monday, Freddie and Harry on ESPN Radio, the ESPN app, and 6X and Channel 80. Texans, big win, big loser. Bengals, a big winner in that game. Give us a team and pick one or the other. Who was the biggest winner? Or who was a big loser from NFL Sunday at 888-729-3776? Mr. G in Sweet Home, Chicago. Give us a team that you believe was a big winner or a big loser.
5: San Francisco 49ers, no doubt. We beat a team week one that won the Super Bowl before they even played the game. And big loser, the Chicago Bears. I was talking to one of my men before the game started. Basically, what he told me was this. We scored 59 last week. I say this is a week-to-week lead.
0: Mm-hmm.
5: And so when they scored 3 points at the end of the game, I said, I told you from the jump, y'all didn't have a snowball chance in the microwave, but then y'all lose y'all quarterback on top of that. But with that being said, y'all brothers be easy, man. Blessings.
0: Hey, G, real quick, how are you a 49ers fan in Chicago?
5: Because I got sense.
2: Well, that makes sense.
0: He didn't give a long, convoluted answer. He just said in 4 words, because I got sense, when it comes to G in Chicago. Who's going to be the big winner or loser tonight between the Rams taking on the Los Angeles Rams taking on the New York Giants? And one quarterback is out and one quarterback is in, and both teams' futures could be in serious, serious trouble either way. This is Reggae Money, Freddie and Harry on ESPN Radio and the ESPN app.
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0: So I gotta let it go, Kamani. Tell Freddie and Harry on Reggae Monday. Looks like another love. He's Harry Douglas and Freddie Coleman. It is Reggae Monday on ESPN Radio, the ESPN app, SiriusXM Channel 80, as well as tune into that smart speaker to play ESPN Radio. Monday Night Football is going to end week two. We got the Los Angeles Rams trying to rebound from that over across the world beating they took in Australia with the San Francisco 49ers. That's almost 2 weeks ago this upcoming week. As a matter of fact, 11 days ago when they lost the game 27-7, and they take on the new big bully known as the New York Giants. I believe they did to the Cowboys last week, 20-20. That game at 8:15 Eastern time on ESPN and ABC. HD, who do you got in this one? Because many people are wondering. No Puka Nacua tonight. He is going to be out dealing with that injury. Aaron Donald makes his return back to the National Football League. Rams playing at home against the Giants. The Rams are a 6.5-point favorite. So who do you like?
1: I'm going with the New York Football Giants, and it's because the physicality travels. I do believe the culture within the Giants organization has changed. Now, what you're probably going to see tonight from the Los Angeles Rams without Puka Nacua, number one, Davante Adams has to step up that much more. Mm-hmm. But you're probably going to see that three tight end set from a run game perspective, and also those guys having the athleticism to spread things out and then allow that pass game to be full throttle. Now, on the opposing side for the New York Giants, how do you match up with it? You know, are your players athletic enough to be able to cover these tight ends out in open space? I know the Rams, they want to run the football. But for the Giants, if you can play keep away like you did with the Dallas Cowboys, with that run game with Cam Scatterboo, with that offensive line mauling people, and then also Jackson Dart being a dual threat quarterback, you have the ability to win this football game tonight. And I also want to see, can that defensive line of the New York Football Giants, can those guys be dominant and get pressure on Matthew Stafford? Because we know, although he is one of the better arm talents in the league, the athleticism is not there for him to escape pressure on a consistent basis.
0: And I know the Rams got bullied by the San Francisco 49ers in week one, but that's not going to happen again. They were embarrassed, and they've had plenty of time to think about that. The New York Giants, yeah, I like the new attitude that they have. Not surprised seeing that from John Harbaugh, because that's what he brought to the Baltimore Ravens. That bully pulpit was something that worked well for him, winning a Super Bowl, being a contender in the AFC. But when you were embarrassed like that by a team you can't stand, what happened to the Rams courtesy to San Francisco 49ers, you're not about to let that happen, even without Myles Garrett on the field and playing at home. They're going to live up to that hype tonight. It's not going to be an easy game, at least early on. I think the Rams find a way to pull away. And from the We Know This Now So You department, Sean McVay has never lost to the New York Giants. 4-0 in the previous four games.
1: Ooh.
0: I think tonight, HD, he's going to make it 5-0. I think the Rams find a way to win this one.
1: So I would also say that for the Giants, Freddie, this is an opportunity in primetime TV, 2 weeks in a row, that you can put your DNA out there for the world to see who you're going to be the entire season. So if you take it to the Los Angeles Rams and you give them everything that they can handle, trust me, everyone in the league will be on notice.
2: And I don't know if you guys seen, the Rams got special uniforms on tonight.
0: I don't like them.
2: They got yellow jerseys on.
0: I don't like them.
2: You know
1: the
2: what?
1: Mustard uniforms?
2: You know what? They have yellow jerseys on. They should have just kept that yellow for their back because they scurve.
0: You know what they have that new thing where they have like mayonnaise and mustard in the same bottle? That's what those uniforms look like.

0: that sternum. Yeah. See what's up.
1: I got 6 words for you. Be careful what you wish for. Because if you wish for it, then Aaron Donald may be singing. I gotta say it was a good day. You don't want him singing that against your the offense of those Giants and having everybody
2: they
1: feel
2: are in
1: that
2: Cali.
1: Emotion.
2: And
1: they're going back to Cali. Cali, absolutely. Going back to Cali. Cali, back. Rams taking on New York Giants tonight, 8:15 Eastern time to kick off on ABC and ESPN. The Rams, now a 7-point favorite in this one. We'll see if it's going to be a good trip for the Giants or a good day for the Los Angeles Rams. But Shannon Penn, like I said, be careful what you wish for.
3: They may not be the top stories of the day.
4: In other news.
3: But you need to be in the know. This is In Other News.
1: Well, they're rich about to get richer when it comes to Minnesota Vikings. 2-0 to start the season. They beat Green Bay opening day at home. They go on the road and just defended the Chicago Bears, beating them 9-3. Kyler Murray clearing concussion protocol. He's going to start week 3 versus the Tampa Bay Buccaneers. And believe me, if you're Kyler Murray HD and you saw that, you're thinking, that kind of defense, that those receivers, that running game, yeah, he can't wait to get back out there, because what was a quarterback problem coming into the season with the way Carson Wentz has played in the first couple of games, that may no longer be an issue with the Minnesota Vikings.
2: Well, also, if you're Kyler Murray, this is the game that you want to be out there because of your athleticism and the way that Tampa Bay Buccaneers love the blitz. He gives them, I think, the best chance to win the game because his escapability, Freddie. And I'm pretty sure if you're Kevin O'Connell, you're thinking those same things and along the same lines. But I agree with you. If you're Kyler Murray and you see that defense the way they played, and Justin Jefferson and his energy level, and Aaron Jones and what he's been able to show you in that offensive line, you feel pretty comfortable if you're Kyler Murray being under center and being the quarterback for this organization.
1: And another team will get their quarterback back, and not a moment too soon. When it comes to your Atlanta Falcons, they've had enough of the Cooper Rush experience and the Tua Tagovailoa injury report. Michael Penix Jr., who got first team reps last week, he split the reps of Cooper Rush. He's going to be out there HD Thursday for your Atlanta Falcons, trying to make sure they don't start the season 0-3 when they take on the Green Bay Packers, who were this close to being 0-2 to start the season.
2: I expect Michael Penix Jr., a.k.a. Mr. Durag himself, to go out there and ball out and deliver the football to the weapons. You have a Drake London. You have a Kyle Pitts. You also have a Bijan Robinson. You have guys that you can get this football to. But the most important thing for Michael Penix Jr. is to go out there with confidence. Mm-hmm. Confidence.
1: Here's another piece of advice for Michael Penix Jr. Find Drake London. And when in doubt, find Drake London. You do that, your confidence meter will keep going to the red and not to the other way. Enjoy Rams versus Giants, and also enjoy Amber and Ian coming your way next for Harry Douglas and Freddie Coleman. This has been Reggae Monday, Freddie and Harry on the mighty ESPN Radio.
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5: I'm Nick DeLuca, finishing up week two of the NFL season in L.A. Monday Night Football, the Rams and the Giants. Rams looking for win number one on the season. New York trying to get to 2-0 under John Harbaugh. Rams have lost five straight on Monday Night Football. Giants just 1-9 since 2019 playing on Monday Night. Kickoff coming at 8:15 Eastern on ABC and ESPN. Meanwhile, the other team in L.A., the Chargers, out to an 0-2 start, really struggling out of the gate. Head coach Jim Harbaugh on the message to Justin Herbert and the team.
6: When the going gets tough, the tough get going. I mean, that's the general message. And I count on our guys. Yeah, we put a lot on them. We put a lot on ourselves. But you know, number one is the confidence you have in yourself. You know, that's each individual. Teammate and the confidence that you have in your teammates.
5: Chargers will travel to Orchard Park to take on the Bills in week three. Elsewhere, Bears quarterback Caleb Williams avoiding major injury, considered week to week after hurting his hamstring in yesterday's loss to the Vikings. Head coach Ben Johnson saying he does not expect Williams to practice this week, has not ruled him out for Monday night's game against the Eagles. Michael Penix Jr. set to start for the Falcons on Thursday night against the Packers. Will be his first start since tearing his ACL in week 11 of last season.
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0: 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Fireball.
1: We have so much football to react to. I don't even know if we have enough time this evening to do it. We also have a Monday Night Football game to get you ready for. We will try to tackle it all here on Amber and Ian. We're presented to you by Progressive Insurance. You can find Ian Fitzsimmons at Ian Fitz ESPN. You can find me, Amber Wilson, at Amber W Sports. We both had a weekend, Ian. I was at SMU Louisville. Good game. Ranked matchup. Louisville ends up being victorious in that one, 41-31. But you had a weekend, and not just because you got to see my Gators beat Auburn, because that must have been a beautiful thing, but also because you
2: were an Auburn fan.
1: Well, all right, but I'm not. So in this case, it was glorious. I was just watching on TV, though. I didn't have to deal with the weather. You had to deal with the weather in Auburn, Alabama. What was that like?
2: Can I get a game where I'm not just like asking for a biscuit to soak up the gravy that I'm sweating out of every pore in my body? It's been a unique first 3 weeks in the college.